0: so they got three cookies.
1: Yes,
0: for only two people.
2: Oh, look, I assume his says now. Your girlfriend is clearly a
3: Try
2: lesbian.
3: Try your luck with a free spin on ExpressVPN. The real fortune is on the other side.
0: There you go.
3: I mean, free ExpressVPN, cool, but like at the same time, like yeah. at the same time, like. Why are we having this in here?
1: Yeah.
3: That makes no sense.
1: No.
3: No, okay. That's stupid.
0: There you go. Yeah. Crunch away. I don't know, Dave. What do you think?
2: I expect more out of my Chinese food, more authenticity out of my Chinese food that is served to me at the mall by black teenagers. I certainly would expect some real wisdom in those cookies.
0: Oh, yeah. Yeah. Real ancient Eastern wisdom.
2: Right.
0: That comes out of that.
2: Also, I'm surprised they didn't just figure it out that it's a sponsor. I mean, it sucks to have a sponsored cookie. You'd like to pretend a fortune's real, but they're not.
0: Can I dig into that for just a second?
2: Sure.
0: Does it suck to get a fortune cookie that's sponsored? Isn't there more value in a couple free months of ExpressVPN than any dumb fortune they'd put on that? I think this is actually a good outcome. Yeah. I want more of this. I want coupons in all my fortune cookies.
2: That is true. I will. I agree, because that one will come true. That's the only fortune that might exist.
0: You'll actually have a VPN for a couple of months for free.
2: I'm with you.
0: There you go. Thank you, ExpressVPN. Not a sponsor of this program for whatever reason. We love them. It's a great company.
2: It should be. You should think about sponsoring us, because we just defended you.
0: We will. How about this? We'll open up a fortune cookie every single day.
2: Every day.
0: Every day, a different ExpressVPN fortune cookie on the program. That's just an offer. That's just an offer. Also, we get to eat the cookies.
2: Yeah, and we'll act surprised if we didn't know.
0: Oh, my gosh. Another free month.
2: Deal.
0: We have ExpressVPN till 2085.
2: That's exciting.
0: Okay. So much to talk about. It's been a few days.
2: Yes.
0: And there's so much to catch up on. Let's do that, and we'll also do Amy Acting drunk.

0: Welcome to Stu and Dave Do America. I'm Stu Bergier, actually here today, along with Dave Landau.
1: Ahoy, we meet again.
0: We do. It's been a couple of weeks, Dave.
1: Yeah, it has, actually.
0: Yeah. You were on the road?
1: I was. I was in Hawaii and then, Key West.
0: How was Hawaii, by the way? I know you're excited to go there for the first time.
1: Hawaii was amazing.
0: It's awesome.
1: When you first get to Honolulu, you're a little surprised because it's
0: what?
1: It's the hood.
0: And, is it?
1: Yeah, it's really interesting.
0: Can't be a hood in Hawaii. That
1: yeah, well, there
0: right
1: is
0: at all.
1: Yeah, it's it looks a bit like a Compton, but with Hawaiian homeless people.
0: Oh, really?
1: Yeah, it's something. And then when you get towards the beaches, it's very nice.
0: Well, I would assume the airport is not necessarily the part they would show off in the brochures.
1: No, anywhere where you're near an airport, It's never that nice.
0: Never that nice.
1: Yes,
0: for whatever reason. So you went into Hawaii. You did a show there.
1: Yes,
0: but you were there for like the. Did you get to see a lot of the island?
1: Oh yeah, yeah. We were there for a week. We went to where they filmed a bunch of movies, where they filmed like parts of Jurassic Park and like Kong. And all that. Yeah, it was amazing.
0: What about how many sites related to Magnum PI did you?
1: I went to a couple, but I don't know how verifiable they were. So it's, I wish I could have done the whole thing, but a lot
0: they
1: of
0: have like a Magnum PI tour that you could take it.
1: They might. I didn't have time to do it because we wanted to do the more of the Jurassic Park one.
0: Okay.
1: Because my son was with me, but I will go back with this mustache and I will do it again. I want to do it with a red Ferrari I rent, which I doubt they'll give me, but I would do it.
0: That would be fun.
1: I'd do it in a heartbeat.
0: Yeah, the kids don't tend to care about, hey, there was a 1986 Testarossa that drove by here once. Like, that's not an interesting part of a tour to them.
1: Yeah, they don't care.
0: No.
1: But we did go to where it's like, 50 First Dates was shot here.
0: Okay.
1: Jurassic Park. Like, every scene where, like, the one scene where, like, all the raptors are running. They're like 96 seconds of that movie was shot on this island, and people think that the entire movie was, but like the one giant scene was.
0: Oh.
1: It was pretty cool.
0: Oh, that's it's an incredible landscape. By the way, was it a 308? What did Magnum had? Maybe it wasn't a Testarossa.
1: Was it not a Testarossa? Was it a 308?
0: I can't remember, but that I wanted it so badly.
1: I love that car. I know that. I can't remember what model it was off the top of my head.
0: It was awesome. But what was it again? 308 GTS, it was, apparently.
1: Yes. Okay, that makes sense.
0: That's what our producers are doing. They're Googling in there.
1: Yeah, Miami Vice also had some amazing cars for two police officers.
0: Yeah. It's amazing how that works out. Amazing suits, too.
1: The suits were impressive. Yeah, $10,000 suits and $100,000 cars.
0: Yeah. Now, you might say, oh, gosh, I wasn't able to get to Hawaii to see Dave. Luckily, there's plenty of opportunities to do so, including you can see Dave no matter where you are. Big news. Dave, walk us through it.
1: All right. September 15th. That is 1 week from tonight, 7 p.m. Eastern, on my YouTube channel as well as Gas Digital. My new special will premiere.
0: Yes.
1: 7 p.m. Eastern, 30 minutes with Dave Landau. Gas Digital presents. Watch it. Hit the hype button. Do this for me. Do it. Do it.
0: It's kind of intimidating.
1: Do it. Also, September 17th and 18th.
0: If you ever wanted to know what it was like being on a date with Dave in high school, you just experienced it.
1: You just experienced it, except you're awake. Also, September 17th and 18th, I'll be in Denver, Colorado at the Improv. September 25 and 26th, Salt Lake City, Utah, Wise Guys. You can also see me October 16th and 17th, Akron, Ohio at Killbox. And that's just some right there. Oh, and this Friday I'll be in, like, I think it's called O'Graw, Michigan, at the Harbor Pub something.
0: Okay.
1: Just go to DaveLandau.com.
0: Detail, Dave.
1: Yeah, I gotta look. I don't know. I've never heard of the town, and apparently it's been there my whole life.
0: Really?
1: Yep.
0: Yeah, they don't usually add towns all that often.
1: Very rarely.
0: They've named most of the stuff now.
1: Yeah, I just, it's like A-U-G-R-E-S, and I'm like, this is not a good name.
0: Yeah, it's not
1: O'Graw.
0: Suboptimal.
1: It sounds like the way something's served, like a prepared.
0: Right.
1: And I don't care.
0: O'Graw.
1: O'Graw. Like I'll take O'Graw.
0: I'll take O'Graw potatoes.
1: It's too fancy.
0: For you.
1: Yeah, it's not. Michigan and me. Yeah, it's too fancy. Well, where have you been? Falling off a horse and breaking your arm or whatever?
0: Yeah, it's not exactly, but close. It was almost that majestic. I was away I was in Massachusetts, and I was. It was very nice. You know, the difference between Texas and Massachusetts this time of year is 112 degrees, yeah, I would say. Yeah, roughly that difference. So there it's like really nice. It's around 70. And here it's about 180.
1: Yes.
0: 185.
1: And you burn your hands touching your steering wheel.
0: Yes. Yes, I've done that. I went to sit down on just a plastic seat that we had out on a porch. And I think I had third degree burns from it. Just it's just terrible.
1: Yeah.
0: So I was up there. Very much, much nicer area where it's very, very, you know, the get the beach vibes. You know, the Northeast is nice for like 6 weeks per year.
1: Yes.
0: And I was there in one of those 6 weeks. So very, very nice. I took a little bike ride and I was like, you know, get a little exercise and just be here constantly just eating and drinking like a fat slob. Maybe actually get out on the bike and do something with myself, which seemed like a good idea for the first hour or so. And then I was coming.
1: You were biking for an hour?
0: Yeah, well, I mean, I was gone for an hour.
1: Okay.
0: It wasn't like, I mean, like, to be honest about it, like my version of exercise is not exercise. It's something.
1: Yeah, you're doing something.
0: I'm moving.
1: Yeah.
0: And I went, so I had gone to a beach on the other side of like where we were and just walked out, walked down to the beach and walked around the beach a little bit, checked it out. You know, it was nice little, it was a nice little moment. I got to say, it was nice.
1: Yeah.
0: And then I got back on the bike and I started coming back again, not driving like a lunatic. I wasn't biking like a lunatic. I was just going.
1: No, I would imagine you weren't.
0: No.
1: That would be ridiculous.
0: Right, it would be ridiculous.
1: Just swerving in and out of traffic on a bicycle.
0: That would be even worse. I was thinking more of like, I wasn't trying like hard to go fast and this is not a performance biking trip, right? Like I wasn't like, oh gosh, I'm going to get into this now. I'm going to be doing 15 miles a day. It wasn't like that. It was very leisurely.
1: Were you wearing a helmet?
0: I was wearing a helmet.
1: That's okay. Were you wearing spandex?
0: Little. No spandex.
1: Yeah, that's the thing is, I don't know what it is. But that's just stuck in me from the 80s. Like, I feel like if I put on a helmet, even if I go and bike ride with my son, I'm like, I'd rather just have my brain scooped out of a helmet than wear one of these things.
0: Kind of my vibe, too. I'm glad it wasn't this day, because that's kind of how I feel. Like,
1: yeah.
0: I was, you know, a kid of the 80s. Like, you just took bikes, you just jumped them over trees and crashed. Like, that's what you did, and your head hit the ground, and that was normal.
1: If you showed up to my group of friends in the 80s with a helmet on, you would then need a helmet for other reasons.
0: Yes, exactly.
1: After they were done beating you with it. So, okay, so sorry, I didn't mean to...
0: No.
1: So you're riding like a maniac on this bike wearing spandex and a helmet.
0: Yes, pink spandex. And I'm going down, and so I'm on a bike path. So I'm not even on the street, we should point out. Not even on the street, I'm on a bike path.
1: Okay.
0: The bike path crosses another street, and there are cars that can come. They're coming, you know, I could see a Jeep coming this way, and it looked like he was going to take a left.
1: Wrangler?
0: My street. I think it was a Wrangler.
1: Okay.
0: I don't know.
1: It was we got a vision. Well, a Cherokee and a Wrangler, two very different.
0: Yeah, no, it wasn't the SUV one. It was it was like the Jeep. The one you think of. Yeah, Wrangler. And so the guy's going to take a left in front of me, and I can see him come up to the part. He's signaling, and he's slowing down. And then I'm watching him. I'm like, is this guy going to go, or is he going to stop? And he stops. So when that happens, what your brain does, I know this now, is it signals to you, he's letting me go.
1: Right.
0: Right? That's what I would think.
1: But what he's really doing is probably texting.
0: Yeah, it could have been very much that he was texting. I also thought maybe he was waiting for another car to pass him going the other way, so he couldn't take the left turn. I think what happened was he came to the full stop and then thought, well, wait a minute, I can make it before this car, or I can make it before this biker, one of the two. So he came to a full stop. I'm like, I can let off the brake and go. And then he just kind of gunned it in front of me.
1: Oh, no.
0: And you know, he made it. I didn't hit him.
1: Oh.
0: He didn't hit me. What I did instead was to slam on the brakes as hard as I could with my left hand.
1: Yeah.
0: Which then made...
1: Which I see is your workable hand now.
0: Barely. I will tell you, barely. Then I just flew over the handlebars. Like a much more graceful version, I'm sure, of what you saw with Joe Biden falling over. It was basically... It probably looked that pathetic because I'm old and fat. And in my mind, it looked like a Tom Cruise scene where I was busting through a glass plate window and screaming towards the camera. In reality, it probably looked so, I was going 4 miles an hour. It was so pathetic. And I must have looked so pathetic. And it's funny, as soon as I hit the ground, one of my first thoughts was that must have looked so pathetic. I was just picturing the cameras around me showing me what that looked like. So I went over the handlebars and I landed on my hands first and then my elbow, and then rolled over and I've bumps and bruises everywhere. I honestly thought I had broke in every bone in both of my arms. Like it hurt so badly. I thought it was just powder. Like the bone had turned to powder inside the skin. It was just a big, that's what I thought.
1: Did the guy in the Jeep stop?
0: So it's interesting. I would like to get your sense on his etiquette here, or her etiquette.
1: Right. Those you don't know.
0: Because I don't know, because they did not get out. They did stop, however. So came around the corner, saw me wipe out, flat on my face, and stopped on the corner. The way I've kind of recreated it in my mind is they wanted to see if I was dead. Like, what? Yes. Did this person actually die? Did, you know, am I involved in, and I don't want to say responsible, because I don't think I think I overbraked. I think I could have probably stopped. Like as I play it back in my head, I think if I had broke, if I used the brake at 80% instead of 95, I would have like had maybe a little bit of a wipeout.
1: That's their duty though. They got to stop.
0: Yeah.
1: They don't, you shouldn't gun your car at a bicyclist.
0: Well, he was gunning it so he could make it in front of me.
1: That's also what you shouldn't. That's right, double right. What you shouldn't do. Like if they didn't see you, that's actually better than them going, I can outrun him.
0: I think that might have been the case, because I think it's possible he was trying to beat a car coming the other way, and so he tried to gun it, and then he got across and realized I was there, and that's when I slammed on the brakes and looked like a whale going over handlebars.
1: Yeah.
0: So I landed on my wrist, and I thought I had broken every bone in my body. I went to a guy did stop. A bicyclist stopped. So I want you to rate the etiquette of the Jeep guy.
1: All right.
0: So the Jeep guy cuts me off a little bit. I break. I fly over the handlebars. I land. I'm in real pain. Like, I can't stand up. I can't push my hands, you know, to the ground to stand up. Like, it's really tough. And I'm just kind of riding.
1: All you hear is,
0: Nelson was not in the Jeep, as far as I know. So a bicyclist, very nice guy, stops.
1: Yeah.
0: It's like, oh my gosh, are you okay? Like, I see people wipe out here all the time.
1: I'm like, you need mouth to mouth? I also have spandex and a helmet.
0: Did have a helmet. Yeah. So he stopped. Very, very nice. You know, eventually after a few minutes, he stays for a while.
1: Sure.
0: And I keep looking over and noticing the Jeep is still parked there. I'm like, what? Like, I feel like the play number one is to stop and get out and be helpful. But right. Number two, and I kind of get it, is you take off, right? Like, I don't want to know. I didn't see anything. I'm just, didn't notice. And you just drive off. Those are the two plays. The play is never to stop and then not get out, right? Like, that's a crazy.
1: You don't just sit there like he was performing a mob hit.
0: Right.
1: Doesn't make any sense.
0: It doesn't make any sense. Like, you want to avoid responsibility or be helpful.
1: Unless
0: this guy was like cutting the corner in between them.
1: I think maybe they were really looking around to make sure there were no cameras at all.
0: Okay.
1: And then they took off. And maybe it just took them that long to go, yeah, I don't see any. We can go.
0: We can go. That's interesting. Because you might be right on that.
1: Because that's what I would do. I would make sure there were no cameras.
0: Thanks.
1: And then I would leave.
0: It was a very country area.
1: Yeah.
0: So there may have been cameras there. Of course, there's probably 14
1: everywhere.
0: Flock cameras within a square mile. But my sense of it was, my thought as it was going on was he wanted to see if I was going to, you know, like, was I seriously hurt or was I just like, oh gosh, you know, had a little bit of an accident. Eventually he stayed there until he stayed there and I was waiting for him to get out. He didn't. And then eventually after maybe like, I don't know, felt like 5 to 10 minutes, I was able to like, you know, kind of shake it off enough to kind of stand up. And once I stood up, the guy was gone. Like, it was like he peeled out, like he was like a Dukes of Hazzard. He was just out of there. And I think maybe he was like, did I kill a man? No, see you later. And knowing this area, which is a vacation-y area.
1: Sure. They probably rented the car.
0: Probably rented the car. It could have been I was thinking it could have been like a teenager or something, really like not
1: really, really nervous about it.
0: Really nervous.
1: So yeah, maybe they didn't rent a car, they borrowed it.
0: Yeah. Also, not out of the question a couple drinks in, right? Like, it's in that type of area. And if you are, I kind of like, again, it was kind of annoying, but if you've had, you know, two White Claws and you're driving around, like, you might be like, eh. It's maybe I should just get out of here and not risk something.
1: Oh, certainly.
0: On.
1: And should.
0: Yeah.
1: Certainly should.
0: Yes.
1: I mean, if you want to avoid, I mean, there's no reason to harm two lives.
0: Right. I was alive. He knew that.
1: I mean, it's nice that he made sure you got up.
0: Yes, he did. I think either that she or she, we don't know.
1: It'd be funny if she didn't notice you at all. She just pulled over to just have another drink. Just
0: doing shots.
1: Had no idea. Just smoked a joint before she got back to her cabin.
0: God, it's possible.
1: It is.
0: So I was able to eventually get the bike in place and so I don't idiotically drove the bike home. It was like probably a mile and a half away or so and okay. got it home very slowly and very carefully and really hoped that I didn't wipe out again because it would have been really bad. Went to the hospital and long story short, I got x-rays and everything and I broke my elbow. That's why I can't.
1: That's why you're on the...
0: So I'm on a little pillow here. I got a little adorable pillow.
1: How long did you have to get pins or anything?
0: I didn't. It's like a fracture. I sprained everything, so everything hurts. Like this hand, God. I can move it around like this fine, but if I try to open a door, I can't do it. Like it's,
1: really?
0: Yeah, it's like really painful. Sucks. And so it's getting much better, though. It's been a couple of weeks. Luckily, I have a car, you know, your favorite brand of automobiles, the Tesla, which will drive itself.
1: Yes.
0: So like in
1: you're lucky
0: pinch,
1: for that.
0: Yes. In a pinch, I could drive it like in, you know, like if I had to take over in an emergency situation, but like I'm letting the thing drive itself most of the time.
1: I hope it malfunctions and hits a biker.
0: That's the greatest end of the episode of all time. And then just the credits come up.
1: Yeah. And it's right after you've had one drink.
0: Right in front of a police station with nine flock cameras seeing the whole thing. That would be...
1: Oh, no, it malfunctioned. They're like, sure it did.
0: Sure it did. Sure it did. So
1: there's no proof in the data.
0: Elon's like, I don't know what he's talking about. He doesn't even have the auto drive feature on the car.
1: Yeah, no, I took that out.
0: So... Anyway, I you know, it sucks, and I'm a little... I
1: do hope you... That sucks a lot. Yeah, I hope you get better.
0: Thank you to Angela and Sarah for stepping in last week, because the main thing was, you know, not that I... You know, you'll be surprised to hear you don't need all that much physical ability to do this show, I was on pain pills, and I was not... it would have been a fun show to do.
1: Don't let being on drugs not bring you to the show.
0: Yeah, no, you're right.
1: There's no reason.
0: Bad decision.
1: That's not a reason to stay home.
0: Maybe I shouldn't be advising people on like what prediction markets are interesting.
1: What did they give
0: maybe
1: you?
0: Maybe I should be doing this.
1: Yeah, you could do that. What did they give you? I'm not trying to get any. I'm just very curious of what they prescribe these days. I haven't taken drugs in 17 years.
0: You're just as a doctor interested in this? What?
1: Well, I would assume they would give you Vicodin at one point.
0: I didn't know.
1: Like a muscle relaxer.
0: I believe it was OxyContin.
1: Oh, yeah, OxyContin. Yeah, yeah.
0: Yeah,
1: for sure.
0: That's what I got.
1: But yeah, you were enjoying yourself.
0: You know, I...
1: Call it... It's synthetic heroin, basically.
0: Is it really? I got to say, you know...
1: Good.
0: I got to say... No, I'm going to go the other way on you. Underwhelmed.
1: You're in pain. It's working.
0: Oh, okay. Well, it did that well.
1: Yeah.
0: I wouldn't say it was fun, though. Everyone's like, oh, you got those? You know, everyone makes the same joke of like, oh, gosh, you're going to give me a couple or whatever. And I was like, you know, and first of all, why, you know, it was just some random guy at the airport. Why was he telling me that? But all your friends make the kind of like, oh, gosh, oh, you're lucky. And I was like, I don't think I've ever, maybe I'd taken it after a surgery or something, but I don't remember taking it. And I was expecting this big, like, oh, this is going to be amazing. At least this is the one good thing. It wasn't like that at all. I just fell asleep, which was, by the way, great. And I needed it because I would not have been able to sleep with the pain.
1: Well, that's really what it does is it makes you sleepy and pain-free.
0: Why are you taking it recreationally?
1: Because it also helps with mental and physical pain in the same way, in the sense of it makes you sleepy.
0: Right. So but like that doesn't sound like a fun recreational drug. It just
1: it's not fun.
0: Okay.
1: Like if you see the people on the street that are sleeping with needles in their arm, it has nothing to do with fun.
0: Well, I think of
1: it has to do with crippling addiction.
0: Well, I thought
1: you got into it because you didn't want to feel pain.
0: Yeah, I'm misunderstanding all of this. I thought like heroin like was a
1: not a party drug.
0: Not a party drug.
1: No,
0: it's not fun. You wouldn't enjoy. I thought people enjoyed you doing heroin for a while, and then the effects take place.
1: No, no one's like he's much cooler on heroin.
0: I guess I've never heard that.
1: No,
0: you're right.
1: Yeah. Okay. No one's ever said that about it. Yeah, it's really just about taking the pain away, making you a little bit sleepy, And that's it. That's really what that drove.
0: Okay. It's like, that, it worked for that.
1: It's like what Valium did for the longest time. Not the same, but that one was one where it's like, you know, if your wife's talking too much in the 70s, it was actually called Mother's Little Helper in a Rolling Stone song.
0: Yeah. Oh, yeah.
1: Because it was like, give it to her and she'll, you know, go to bed or have a drink and stop thinking that she should have political opinions in front of company. That sort of thing.
0: Right.
1: So, yeah, it's an interesting, but yeah, that it's really not about, yeah, fun. It's just about not wanting to feel.
0: I will say,
1: which is what it did.
0: It did. It took. Yeah. It helped with the pain, and then it also, I think, more importantly, allowed me to sleep. Because like, you know, I would just, you know, pass out in a half an hour, which would not have happened.
1: It makes you loopy and forget about everything.
0: Yeah,
1: that's what's fun about it.
0: Yeah. Okay. All right. Well, yeah. So I got a big. I went to Costco, got a 40-gallon drum of them, so I'm going to be doing those daily.
1: Oh, nice. That's good. That's nice. They gave me way too many. They gave me an addictive amount.
0: No, they gave me like six.
1: Yeah, they don't
0: give
1: like any.
0: Super careful, which I don't want to get involved in that stuff. So I'm glad.
1: Do really though underprescribe pain medicine.
0: It should have been more. I mean, yeah. I honestly could have used a couple more days of it.
1: Yeah, they need to give you an amount where like this is the problem with the companies is now they way underprescribe because
0: they're terrified.
1: The doctors were with the pill mills and everything. Yeah, it's too bad.
0: It's bad, and I think that whole opioid thing like was wrong from so many different directions. Like, there's a lot wrong with it. With the way like the media hits it, but now there's like people who are terrified to take medicine that would actually help them for a short period of time to deal with pain because they've seen all the horror stories. And I was like, look, now I'm getting six of them, which I really could have used more. The other one they gave me was like, hey, what if we took multiple ibuprofen and combined them into one pill? Whoa! Yeah,
1: that's the worst.
0: It's like, all right, guys, that's not going to do much.
1: It's Motrin 600. Yeah. Like, I hate you. You know, if I took three instead of two from the bottle I get.
0: I take four anyway.
1: Yeah, they don't work if I take
0: headache,
1: two.
0: Right. Like, oh, well, we can give you don't take more than one or two of these per day. It's like, oh, great, so I can lower my daily allotment of ibuprofen for this injury?
1: I'm pretty sure the only reason why I haven't had a heart attack is because of the blood thinners I take and the fact that you say that I should only take two and I take, like, 15 when I have a headache.
0: Right. All right. Well, that's where I've been. That's where Dave has been.
1: Well, I'm glad you're better, and that I hope your wrists get better so you can do your night job. It'd be a real shame if you couldn't bring in the extra cash.
0: No, I didn't hurt my neck.
1: Oh, you didn't? Oh, good. Yeah. See, that's. I'm glad.
0: All right. We got to take a break. We didn't even get to Amy Acton. Amy Acton's acting drunk. We're going to get to that here in a second. She's the Ohio gubernatorial candidate with some weird video, also some kind of scary incidents around her recently. We'll get into that next. Most home improvement projects look their absolute best from the day, you finish it up. And it's like, that's the best it'll ever look. Like, look at that. You take the picture, you stand back, you post it on Instagram, and then 6 months later, you get the paint is chipping. You know, the carpet never looks more carpety than it does on day one. But a tree in the right place, 1 year, 3 year, 5 years later, can be doing even more for your house than it did the day that you put it in the ground. It's one reason I love trees.com. 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
0: There's so many interesting races going on right now across the country. Senate, House, control of that, of course, and then
1: you versus a Jeep.
0: When I lost dramatic fashion. Hopefully, this doesn't happen to Vivek Ramaswamy, who I would really like to win in Ohio as governor. It would be absolutely unbelievable if they went with Amy Acton, mainly because the only thing she's known for in the state is their COVID response, which was terrible.
1: Correct.
0: Like, Ohio was known, of all the red states, Ohio was probably the worst. Yeah. I mean, I think that's fair to say.
1: Oh, it was. I was in Michigan, which was terrible. Mm-hmm. And then
0: that's like a more bluish, purplish state. Like, Ohio is a red state. They had a Republican governor. And it was still, it was as bad as Gretchen Whitmer.
1: It was equally as bad, yes. It was.
0: How?
1: Amy Acton, apparently.
0: Yeah, she was the COVID response lady. She was like the head of their COVID response. for some reason, the Democrats are like, hey, you know how everyone, like, at first everyone was saying, oh, we should be really tough on COVID, and kind of realized later on maybe we overdid it. What if we run the lady who is really tough on COVID as our nominee?
1: Yeah,
0: and somehow that seems to be working, at least to make this a competitive race. You know, I do predictableshow.com.
1: Yes.
0: Over there, we look at these races all the time. This is like a 50-50 race. I think maybe it's 54-46 or something, percentage-wise, who's going to win. Like, where Vivek Ramaswamy is having a real challenge from this lady.
1: I'm surprised.
0: I am, too. I mean, Vivek is a good, I would think, a good candidate for a race like this.
1: Mm-hmm.
0: Like, you know, some people like him, some people don't, even on the right. But, like, he's very well-spoken. He knows what he's talking about. He doesn't get flustered in these moments. And he's not like some, typically like some extreme candidate that you think couldn't win in Ohio. He's a business-friendly kind of, you know, free market-ish conservative.
1: No, I liked him when during the presidential race.
0: Mm-hmm. Yeah.
1: Is when I first heard him talk, and I truly liked the guy.
0: Yeah, I don't even know why he's having problems there, but this kind of shows you that the Democrats might have a good year, right? Like,
1: well, and I think it's the division of the country more than it is the man himself.
0: Yeah, I think that's true, and you know, the climate doesn't help right now, and so they have this Amy Acton lady running. I want to introduce you to her because she's making a lot of news. Partially because it seems, you tell me, Dave, you're an expert on these matters, I feel like.
1: Oh, right.
0: Did she have a few too many before the speech?
1: Let's
0: watch the video and Dave will do a breakdown.
5: This is a movement of everyday people who are going to tell Mr. Ramaswamy in no uncertain terms, we are telling this once and for all, you cannot buy this state. You cannot buy Ohio. Whoa. You can't buy us. You can't buy us. You can't buy us.
0: Oh my God.
5: You can't buy us in Ohio. That is the end of this.
1: It's like a tagline from a movie, like Alien. That's bad. I would say, look, I think she's drunk. I have to say, now that I've watched it, I've watched that clip before. And I didn't know for sure, but once I heard the slurs in the beginning,
0: yeah,
1: she started screaming, "You can't buy Ohio," because it was the only coherent thing that was coming out of her mouth. And it does feel like, the beginning feels like a woman who's getting stopped for a DUI, and
0: yeah,
1: now she's just angry about it by the end. Where
0: yeah,
1: they're like, look, I understand you can't, like, you, she might as well be saying, I pay your salary over and over again.
0: It's very true.
1: That's what it comes off as.
0: Was the pronunciation of Ramos? Yes,
1: sorry.
0: Really off-putting. And this is something that does affect female candidates more often than male candidates, where you have, there are plenty of female candidates that are great, and mm-hmm, they are able to speak in venues like that where they might have to elevate their voice, and it doesn't sound like the worst thing that's ever come out of anyone's mouth.
1: Right.
0: It's very possible for this to occur. There are some exceptions to this. The exceptions, Hillary Clinton's a great example. She was completely unable to have a speech where she was needed to be louder. And she apparently never recognized there was a microphone in front of her. She didn't, it actually amplifies the voice. So you don't need to scream. But when she would scream, it was the most grating sound possible to every male.
1: Well,
0: her,
1: it was scolding. It was, yes, because that was her inside, yes, voice of how she talks to anyone.
0: Mm-hmm. Bill, I'm sure.
1: Oh, I guarantee it.
0: Mm-hmm. And it was just awful. And so it's really hard to overcome that. She has that same vocal quality. Like, that's terrible. Separate from just being drunk, it's just a really bad performance. And his name is Vivek Ramaswamy. It's a little bit, maybe it's not John Smith. I can understand it be a little more difficult, but it wasn't Ramaswamy.
1: Yeah, whatever what was she said.
0: Yeah, there was eight syllables. There was no, only like four of the letters in his name and a bunch of other gibberish.
1: Well, you should know your opponent's name.
0: Yes, you should.
1: And that's
0: you should
1: be the able to pronounce one. Yeah, that's the best thing to. I mean, ideally, if I'm a campaign manager, I'm going to go, listen, we just need you to have enough drinks to be able to say his name. Not,
0: right.
1: Not to the point that you go a little over and you just sound like you have marbles in your mouth when you're pronouncing an Indian name.
0: Yes.
1: He's Indian, right?
0: Yes. I think
1: something like that.
0: Yes.
1: Close enough, right?
0: Let me give you another example.
1: Sri Lankan?
0: I don't know if he's... I think he's Indian. I think you're right.
1: I always thought he was Indian.
0: Yes, I believe you're accurate on that. Here is... now, I guess...
1: Sri Lankan Indian?
0: No, I don't.
1: Okay, just want to make
0: that's
1: sure.
0: That's the way any of that works.
1: I don't care about anything
0: I've
1: this country.
0: I've noticed that.
1: Norway. Is he Norwegian?
0: He's Norwegian. He
1: That's
0: is
1: what
0: Norwegian.
1: I thought.
0: Yeah. Pete Buttigieg, not Norwegian.
1: Oh, really?
0: He looks sort of Norwegian.
1: Yes, he does.
0: he does sort of look Norwegian. He was with Acton at an event. And apparently, there are places where they think bringing Pete Buttigieg will help you. I don't understand how that's possible, but apparently it is. And here she is again. This is on Labor Day, or at least Labor Day weekend, talking again in a fashion reminiscent of a few wine coolers.
1: Yeah.
0: Watch.
5: Warming up. That's great. Happy Labor Day!
1: It might be gay, but that's a terrible beard.
5: Good to see everyone. It is so good to see you all here today. It's a little warm. Thank you. It's a little hot. But we are absolutely sitting in that inflection point. I am honored to be here and honored to be with all of you in this moment.
1: It's like watching Ric Flair now.
5: I am not a politician. I'm becoming one right in front of your eyes.
0: Are you?
5: My last election was in high school, okay?
0: She thinks the audience is perfect. That's hilarious.
5: I did win, so we're one for one in elected office. We're on a winning streak.
0: Oh, my God.
1: We're rating if she was doable or not.
0: That's, I got to say, again, I don't know. Maybe she just speaks strangely, but she sounds like she's drunk.
1: No, she's slurring, though.
0: Yeah.
1: I mean...
0: Maybe she slurs all the time? I don't know.
1: Well, she should talk to someone. Yeah. She might have bruises on her brain and there's something going on. Like, that could be a serious problem.
0: Was she slurring all of her COVID messages back
1: in the day? I don't know. I mean, we did let somebody be president for 8 years who was slurring the entire time. Mm-hmm. So I guess, you know, it's not impossible that she would get the position.
0: And Kamala was the VP in that situation.
1: But they're not even responding to her joke, even though they're on her side, because she is slurring.
0: They're shocked.
1: Yeah, they're going, is she hammered right now? Like, she's going, well, you got to take this now.
0: Yeah.
1: What?
0: I'm not a politician, but I'm practicing to become one. Well, yeah, you are, by being hammered.
1: Right. Yeah.
0: It's the most politician thing she's ever done.
1: Yes, it's just being drunk
0: all the time.
1: Yeah. It's very hot outside. Yeah, it's the middle of the day. You're drinking sugary drinks.
0: She's been getting these attack ads. She's responding to them now, you know, denying this. I love this headline, by the way. Dr. Amy Acton responds to ads about alcohol, COVID
1: doctor.
0: Death. Yeah, she's a doctor.
1: What? I forgot.
0: I mean, I don't know, COVID.
1: Oh, right. I forgot she was the Dr. COVID. That Dr. was the COVID. Whole thing. Yeah. I remember that.
0: Yeah, no,
1: 2 seconds ago. Maybe I have a bruise on my brain.
0: At least you're not slurring.
1: Yeah, that's true.
0: You just have brain damage. You're not drunk.
1: I just forget the who's who of who destroyed the country.
0: Right. Which we should remember, by the way.
1: So many of them go by doctor, but don't actually practice medicine.
0: Right.
1: So that's more.
0: What do you think of this headline, though? Dr. Amy Acton responds to attack ads about alcohol, COVID death. It seems like she died of COVID, and she's responding after her death.
1: Yes.
0: It's a weird headline.
1: It's a very odd one. It's also two things to be interested to put together.
0: Yeah, very strange.
1: So how about your alcoholism and all the people you killed? Well, I don't drink. I'm never drunk. What about the other thing?
0: Maybe that's why you come out drunk, so people ask you about that instead of what you did back in 2021.
1: Yeah, she's like, I don't not want people to find out about all the elderly people I murdered.
0: All right, we got to take a break. There's an incident with her as well. It's a crazy campaign. We'll get into more of that maybe later this week. We have to take a break, and I have to come back with the story most frequently sent to me over the entire time that I was out. Like, I got a lot of people. Yeah, people are like, oh, did you see this movie trailer? Oh, did you see this big development in politics? By far, this is the one sent to me more than any other. We'll show you that next.
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0: Bicycle accident in my helmet. And
1: yes.
0: The thing that I was sent, two things I was sent most when this happened. Number two, and coming in second place, was Joe Biden falling over on his bicycle.
1: Yes.
0: Which I appreciated every single time. Every single time. By the way, he was fine after that. I went to the hospital.
1: That's true.
0: So pathetic.
1: Yeah, that's true. Like,
0: this 100-year-old man of just fragile bones.
1: They were shooting him up with something.
0: Yeah.
1: They had to have. Because that should have broke like dry spaghetti. There's no reason that he walked out of that. Yeah.
0: You just would have heard cracking for like a minute.
1: Right.
0: Yeah. Every time he rolled over.
1: Just like a Rice Krispie bowl.
0: He was totally fine, though. He got up. He's like, oh, gosh, that was embarrassing. And yeah. I was, you know, I have a pillow on the table because my little elbow needs a little cushion.
1: And your car has to drive you home.
0: It's so pathetic. I'm never exercising again, though. That's what
1: you texted, man.
0: Done.
1: I want to see if you were. I'm like, you're all right. What happened? You're just like, I'm never exercising again.
0: Never.
1: I'm like, he doesn't want to talk about this.
0: I'm done. It obviously is dangerous. I'm an elderly man, and it's dangerous. So
1: I wouldn't cycle just because I wouldn't.
0: Right. No, and that's.
1: I mean, I have a bike. I'll go with my son every now and then. But other than that, I don't trust drivers.
0: No, I don't trust drivers or myself.
1: Probably. Yeah, or me.
0: So the number after the falling down of Joe Biden on the bicycle, the other one that was sent to me was this video. This is a video of this particular gentleman. He says, "Mom, I made the team. Gay NFL cheerleader emotional video goes viral." Now, The video of him dancing on the field was sent to me, I don't know, 3,000 times. Why? Because he's a Philadelphia Eagles cheerleader, and everyone knows that I'm an Eagles fan.
1: Is there a better team for this to be a part of?
0: I mean, Philly's so welcoming to all different diversity standards. Do we have the actual video of this?
11: Mom,
0: oh, this is-
11: I made the team. I just got the email as I sat down in my chair. I'm not even kidding. I'm on the team. Yes.
12: Mason Sherman.
0: There we go. He made the team. Congratulations to...
1: Put Dad on the phone. You know he doesn't want to hear this. Do you think, as a Phillies fan, as far as the pyramid goes, that he's on the top or the bottom?
0: It's a great question. Eagles fan, by the way. I'm not a Phillies fan.
1: Oh, Eagle.
0: Eagles fan.
1: Eagle. Well, I just mean Philly.
0: Yeah. He is apparently an Eagles cheerleader. Now, the video that I saw was not him getting the award. The one
1: it's
0: I saw
1: him
0: was
1: doing
0: him
1: the
0: dancing,
1: cheer. Yeah.
0: He's on the field doing the dance.
1: And you actually figure out a way to make Philadelphia fans not look at cheerleaders.
0: Yes.
1: It's pretty amazing that no one is looking in that direction anymore.
0: The only time they haven't been just leered at the entire time. What I will say about this young gentleman is you go, girl, is what I will say. Go, yes, yes, yes, full embrace. If the Eagles win the Super Bowl, I'm fine with all of this. Every cheerleader can be gay. I don't care what's happening. As I've said many times, I don't care if the head coach also is the head coach of Al-Qaeda if they win Super Bowls. I don't care. What happens? I don't care what they do. You can't shame me out of this. I just don't care. Every part of the stadium is covered. This is a real story, Dave. I went on the tour of the stadium.
1: Yeah.
0: They have all these windmills in the top.
1: Of course.
0: Of course. Typical green energy stuff. I go through the whole thing, and like at one point he blurts out the stat. I go, hold on 1 second. Can you tell me that stat again? He goes, yeah, well, they're pretty much just for show. They would just power like 3 hair dryers. That's legitimately what is going on at the stadium. So, you know, I don't have any political hopes for the Eagles, unfortunately. Awesome. I just hopefully can learn the dance moves. We'll work on that here in just a second.
1: Detroit, you keep the lady cheerleaders.
0: Yeah, we'll see
1: what we can do.
0: Oh, yeah. How would Detroit react? I asked Dave how would Detroit react to the cheerleader situation. He said poorly.
1: Poorly. I don't think he'd be a fan.
0: Very poorly. A really good real estate agent can sometimes make the whole process look pretty easy. And I think it's kind of slightly deceptive because what you're actually seeing is somebody who knows which problems matter, which ones don't, what needs to happen next, and how to keep a relatively small problem from becoming a very expensive one. 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
0: It's good to be back, Dave. Good to see you, man.
15: It's good to see you, and I'm glad you're back and you're healing.
0: Somewhat
15: whole.
0: Yeah.
15: Healing.
0: Getting better. And we even chose the same sort of like, I noticed this.
15: Yes, this, it was just cold in here and it was hanging in my green room.
0: Yeah, we did the same
15: little
0: type of
15: dressing room.
0: Little shacket situations. It's good to be back. We've got a lot of stuff coming up. The Republican convention is in town. A lot to cover from that. Did you know that? Even
15: the RNC?
0: The RNC is here, like, this week.
15: I didn't know that.
0: There's going to be a lot of big people coming in on shows. Like, maybe we'll grab a couple.
15: We should do that.
0: Not inappropriately. I mean, come on the show.
15: I meant inappropriately.
0: Okay. Yeah. I thought once I started that, you might have thought that was...
15: You should grab the ass of Republican congressmen.
0: Yeah, just...
15: See how they like it.
0: Yeah, no kidding. Everyone's always molesting their underlings. Let's give it a whirl. Try it the other way.
15: Yeah, you're like, you like this?
0: That's one of the things we do on PredictableShow.com. Not molest politicians, but try to profit off them. They've been profiting off of us for many, many years. Maybe we turn the tables on them. PredictableShow.com. There's a new primary tonight. It's in New Hampshire. There's another one tomorrow night. We've got lots of big election stuff. We're doing a new election pick and an race every single day until the election.
15: Nice.
0: So worth checking that out. And of course, don't miss Dave's special. It's a week away still.
15: 1 week from tonight, 7 p.m. It'll be right after our show airs. And it's not on this channel, though. You go over to my YouTube channel as well as Gas Digital. It'll be live. Please hit the hype button and join me there.
0: Yeah, don't miss that. It's going to be great. Check that out. And of course, join us on Blaze TV as well. BlazeTV.com/Stu and Dave. The code is Stu and Dave. We'll see you tomorrow.
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6: 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Elizabeth, thanks so much for joining us. Tell us a little bit about who you are and why you were in the headlines last year.
7: First of all, thank you so much for having me. I

0: He chose to write an article October 27th in the New York Post, and it was basically asking my league to put a policy in place that would protect the women's soccer for women. And I didn't realize how controversial that would be. I knew it would definitely be controversial, but I didn't realize the gravity or like the depth it would go. And that's, I would say, what got the headlines.
1: Yeah.
0: And it's funny because I really didn't want that. I kind of knew what that, a little bit of like, this is gnarly, this gets intense, this is like a lot. But I remember, when Charlie Kirk got assassinated, I went to church with my fiance at the time, who's now my husband, and the pastor was really clear. He was like, this is actually an attack on free speech, and if people are in positions to speak truth and they choose not to, we'll continue to lose that right. And at that point, I was like, oh, I know I need to do this. Mm. And backstory, I had brought up to Archer, like, hey, like, this is going on in our league. And he's like, you should probably write an article. And I was like, oh, like,
1: I don't know. That's your fiance?
0: Yeah.
1: Or your husband now?
0: Yeah. And so I, for a couple months, he's like, oh, are you going to write this? And I'm like, oh, maybe, back and forth, like totally waffling. And then eventually I was like, no, I'm not. I want to keep playing, which was objectively like a selfish move / out of fear. And then when that happened with Charlie, I was like, oh, this, we're at a point in culture where this actually matters a lot more than my selfish desire to play a sport.
1: Yeah.
0: So it kind of made my like vision get wider and bigger in my perspective. And then it kind of fast forwarded to like the article coming out. And then thankfully, I really appreciate that you like made a post to like share arrows with this girl, because I remember being like, this is really gnarly. And then all of a sudden I was like, oh, some people are like kind, this is crazy. Mm-hmm. And then it totally kind of exposed that like, wow, like this is a huge topic, huge divide and very big controversial issue in America right now.
1: Okay, let's go back to why you even felt the need in the first place to write this article. Some people have no idea what's been going on in the women's soccer league. Are you saying that there have been men?
0: Okay, playing? So that's a great question. I would say landscape, there's like kind of 3 points. First, last year, we'd scrimmaged the U14 LAFC boys team, and they beat us. And then, but it's also interesting.
1: What age?
0: U14. So okay. Like a 14-year-old boys team, like academy about to be pro in like 3 years. They play us at like full-grown women, professional sports. They beat us, which is like relatively normal. But we keep scheduling these games because it's really good for our training. And then...
1: So you don't do it for the entertainment factor. It's really just to make you better athletes. Because I remember hearing about this, that the women's team had played like UC15 boys at some point a long time ago, and they lost. So this happens regularly.
0: Correct. Okay. Yeah. So the teams try to schedule it because it's good, but they do close scrimmage, like private, trying to make sure it's not a public thing, because what we're going to learn and talk more about is this kind of topic. And so this happens. Like, we get better, we watch the film, and then in the warm-up line, which a lot of conversations happen in the warm-up lines on a pro sports team, because you're there 30 minutes every single day, and one of our captains was like, oh, I don't think we should do it, the risk's too high. And I was like, what do you mean the risk? And she was like, oh, well, if the parents record it and post it on TikTok, it looks bad for us. And at that point, I was like, whoa, newsflash, Elizabeth, this is like... If we're worried about looking bad, but not worried about perfecting our craft, like, we lost the plot. Like, this isn't about competitive sports anymore. Pro sports, there's something else happening here. And I kind of was like, oh, like, dig a little deeper. And then you realize, like, wait, if we're going to hide the fact of why women's category is important, like, why do we even have women's sports categories to begin with? And kind of that was like a core of this, like, logic framing, I'd say. And then a few other experiences in the past. I was roommates with a player on a team. We were both on loan in another country. But during an off season, and this player had started growing facial hair, and I was like, that doesn't make sense. And so I was kind of confused, and there's like a lot more stuff coming out where it's like, oh, like changing pronouns, and like we need to change the rules in America. And I was kind of like, what's going on? And this is like a handful of years ago, so I'm like a little confused at this point, but like still not fully grasping, and also like, where's this going? And then the next kind of thing is there's some players that like have joined teams in the next like 2 to 3 years, the team's dead last, the player joins, they go from dead last to like winning the championship, and that player is like leading goal scorer by like many goals. And you're like, wait, this doesn't fully make sense. And so there's basically questions being asked, but like, because at the end of the day, our league in 2021 took away policy to define and protect the category of being NWSL for women, now you're kind of in this like gray area of like case by case exception.
1: Like, which, you don't know if those players are trans.
0: Yeah.
1: Like, yeah, is that what you're saying? You
0: trans or like partly not women.
1: Yeah.
0: Because like you don't really know what the definition is, because there's no clarity of who this is for. And what's interesting is like you're kind of stuck in this like, well, then if that's where we're actually at, then we need to just talk about defining it. So then we can actually like live in like the clarity and reality of like this is a fair competition, which we don't really have at the moment.
1: Yeah. Okay. So the first thing was y'all played the
0: LAFC boys.
1: U14, y'all lost, which you said is pretty typical. Yeah. You started hearing people saying, well, I don't want to post about this because it could look bad, because it kind of fuels the whole trans conversation.
0: Yeah. And women are not as athletic as men biologically. Like, it forces that fact to be very highlighted, which people don't want that to be out there.
1: People don't want to show that, when it used to just be everyone knows that. And that's okay. That's why we have different categories.
0: Correct.
1: And then when you were over in Europe, you realized there seems to be some push. I've got this player over here that's growing a beard. I don't really know why. People are talking about changing rules. And then you see these players in the league, the third thing, that suddenly are really, really good, like better than everyone else. So you don't really know what their biology is. It reminds me of Amin Khalif, that person, the boxer, and people debated whether or not he was a woman, but it really turns out like he has XY chromosomes. And that's the importance of defining it in women's boxing. And that's what you're saying needed to happen in soccer.
0: Correct. And it hasn't happened in our league and it or the women's national team. But I think what's interesting, as I've kind of kept a pulse on this topic, is that the IOC, like the International Olympic Committee new chair, is made, this is like her number one running point of like, we need to define the category of women's sports.
1: Yeah.
0: And they're spending like months of like talking to like biologists, scientists, chemists of like what's actually happening here and how do we like take all things and consider them and then make like the most fair decision, which I think will over a bigger picture will correct everything, because the Olympics is kind of a top-down approach, like fix it at the top and then the rest of it will shake down.
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1: So what did you write in the New York Post?
0: In the New York Post, I wrote an article asking for our league to define what a woman is and if that's going to be protected in our league. And then also, if there are people that don't fit the category of women, that are the weaker sex that need to be protected, then we can build a third category. We can work together to build this, because at the end of the day, like, human dignity matters and God made everybody despite whatever they were going through or struggling with. But we have to at least protect women, then we can go to the next thing. But we can't do it out of order, because currently we have, and now we're kind of in this mess.
1: You said something earlier. You said when you were talking to your fiance, this is before you decided to write it, you said, no, I'm not going to write the article. I want to keep playing. So you knew that that was maybe a choice that you were going to have to make between the two. How did you know that?
0: It's a really great question. I would say there's like a pretty strong cultural current that operates in like a pro sporting sphere, specifically the NWSL. And as a kid, when you're growing up playing sports, you're kind of raised of like, do everything you can to play to make that contract to get on the next team, if it's to make the high school team or the college team or the pro team. So you're in this mentality of like, I'll do anything to get there. The danger on the other side of that thinking is that I'll go along to get along. I won't speak on things that are true. And I would say what's happened on a macro scale for the NWSL is I'd say there's pretty strong extreme political agendas that have built the whole thing. And so they're kind of in tandem with like women's sports and then a lot of strong political agendas. And I guess what I realized is that this topic specifically and multiple others that in the past I hadn't spoken about, but this will go against the group. And there was like no tolerance for a different opinion, no tolerance for even a question. Because yeah. I like worked really hard to write the article with the people that helped me of like, how do we do it in a way that brings everybody together? We need to sit at the same table. And that was unfortunately not received at all in that fashion. Yeah. I will say also something I learned that was like kind of a tough reality is like when you write and it goes into the press, you don't have control over the pictures. And that was like really, really disheartening because I was like, wait, these people are using what I'm trying to say for their agenda. I'm just trying to like actually have a conversation so we can like yeah. work together to move women's sports where it needs to go for women. Like this started in the 60s, it started with Title IX. Like we're so lucky to have a chance to play sports for our job, but like it's almost getting hijacked and changed into these other really extreme topics. And so that's what was disheartening. And so then that was what was really hard for my teammates. They're like, you let this picture be posted. And I'm like, it's not like yeah. the whole league should be tested. Don't single out one person. That's so cruel. Mm-hmm. And so that's kind of where it was like the really sad, tough part, but it's like, despite that picture being posted, I stand by every word I wrote. And I think it's still important to have this conversation.
1: Yeah. So you felt like you went to great pains to not be inflammatory, to yeah. not try to make this a culture war, to really just make it about protecting women's sports, even creating, like you said, a different category. Possibly you want everyone to be able to play soccer, but you want the competition to be fair. And you were probably really hoping that people would read the article in the spirit of how you meant it, but you got a lot of backlash. So talk about that.
0: Yeah. The backlash was pretty brutal. What ended up happening is the article came out and then I was like, I think on the weekend or beginning of a week. And then we have a game every weekend. So the weekend came up and then before every game, our captains get sent out to like the press to like do media. And before they went to their questions, the PR lady announced like, hey, they're going to address something in the news and there'll be no questions. And so then they like did the press statement basically. And the two captains shared their thoughts on the article and they spoke on behalf of the team and the organization. And that was really, really hard to hear because I'd had conversations with both of them in the past and I was really close with them to the point where they were both invited to our wedding. One of them helped my fiance plan the proposal. Like they're like people yeah. that I was pretty close with.
1: That's
0: where I was like, I feel like I've sowed so much into these friendships. I would have like hoped they could survive something like this, which I quickly realized, at least in the short-term period, that it's not happened. But I would say I still hope for reconciliation because I know that God is a God of reconciliation and he wants us to like find ways to yeah. come back together with compassion and love, not at all discrediting truth, but like slowly working through in light of truth.
1: Yeah.
0: But I would say one of them read like, the undertones of the article are racist and transphobic, and then went on to say quite a few other things and went into topics about like where I grew up that just didn't really like have fully things to do with it. And then it kind of, the other one shared about like belonging, inclusion. And then some questions that I had were like belonging for who and inclusion to what, like it's belonging yeah. for some, but not for like for thee, not for me situation. So it was really tricky to be like, how do you move forward when you're showing up every day with these people? And you need to,
1: yeah.
0: I would say like what I learned, I had a really hard experience a few years prior as well. And I feel like I prayed a lot and I feel like I was like love on offense. Like yeah. these people can spit in your face. Theoretically, they didn't do that. Hold the door, ask how they're doing, pick up their trash, like engage. Because if you go quiet, Elizabeth, you're like losing the plot and you're like contributing to the divide. Yeah. But if you continue offering the olive branch and like making that effort, like that's the right thing to do. No matter how hard it is, it's at least an action to focus on. So yeah. keep doing that.
1: Yeah. We have a couple of those clips just in case people missed it. I was, you know, staying tuned to all of this at the time, but some might not have been. So let's just play a couple of those for context. Let's play SOT9 first.
5: I've had a lot of combos with my teammates in the past few days, and they are hurt and they are harmed by the article, and also they are disgusted by some of the things that were said in the article, and it's really important for me to say that. And we don't agree with the things written for a plethora of reasons, but mostly the undertones come across as transphobic and racist as well.
1: Were you shocked to hear that? The racist, harmful, phobic?
0: I was 100% shocked, because I was like, the words I wrote, there's like no way that could be conceived. At least that was my strong opinion. I am aware, though, that the picture situation with the way the news works could make people think that.
1: Because there were some black players that were depicted in the pictures.
0: Yeah.
1: That you did not choose. And New York Post chose it.
0: Yeah. And I'll also say the Post wanted to like add names, and I was like, you cannot add names. This is about like a bigger topic, not, you can't single out players. So like, it was definitely turned into like, I don't know, like, I'm going to do the right thing the best that I can, and then I can't control everything.
1: Yeah.
0: But yeah, it was, I would say, like, heartbreaking, and like, really, I was really, really sad for like a couple of days.
1: Yeah, of course.
0: And then I was like, God, what do you want me to do? Like, how do I engage? How do I respond? And how do I like love people the best of my ability with the current circumstance? And so then I ended up going on Fox News, and I was like, it's felt like God was basically like reminding me, like, these are the two people that you invited to your wedding. Like, offer the olive branch. Like, say, like, I hope you come. You've already said yes. Please come. It's okay to disagree, but we can't resort to bullying and name calling, which I would say that clip shows. And so at the end of the day, it's like, what I realized too is, when people try to bully or name call, they're trying to delegitimize a person or a topic because they don't want to deal with it. And so it's kind of this like, how could you ever bring that up? It's like, well, because it's actually important. And just because you don't want to talk about it doesn't mean we're not going to talk about it.
1: Yeah.
0: Which is why I'm like happy to talk to you here and continue talking about this topic more, because mm-hmm. I'm like realizing this doesn't go away.
1: Yeah.
0: And if those of us that have a position or a chance to speak on something that's true don't do it, we continue losing the rights for women that are weaker than men, and a lot of other rights that we have in America today.
1: Were you able to have a private conversation with them, and you don't have to reveal anything that you're not comfortable talking about, but after they accused you, racist, transphobic, all of these things, were you able to have a reasonable discussion to be able to say, well, no, like, this is what I meant, and this is why it's not racist, or was that not able to happen?
0: The conversation with the teammates that went on the news didn't happen, but multiple other teammates came to me and said, our captain said, I don't stand by. I want you to know that, like, although I don't like the situation, like, I understand what you're doing, and I, like, respect that. And then even other teammates that, like, really publicly don't agree generally on almost everything were like, I totally empathize with you. You're in a really hard spot. This is brutal.
1: Well, that's good.
0: I respect this, what you're doing. I don't agree with what you're doing at all. I would counter you, but I still understand what it's like to be under attack from the oppressed.
1: Right.
0: So that was like really cool to see. I'd say silver linings where it's like, and then there was also like, I care about you, but also you should do this. So there's interesting levels of like, I don't know, strategy happening. I'd say.
1: Yeah. Were you disappointed by any people who said, I completely agree with you, I support you, but I could never do that?
0: Yeah, there's a part of me that's like, come on, because if you do, it snowballs and this thing actually changes in a shorter time frame than not. But at the same time, I like can totally empathize with them, because it was so hard for me to do this. Like, I was waffling for months about it and didn't really, it wasn't like I wanted to do it. It was more like I felt like I needed to do it.
1: Yeah. Angel FC issued a statement in support of Gordon's remarks. So the player that called this, I think we have a picture of that. Our captain spoke with courage and clarity. Well, that's disappointing. That's a phrase that I say on this show all of the time, but they mean it in the opposite way. Courage and clarity. No one in our community should be questioned, harassed, or targeted because of their identity. Which again, I'm sure is disappointing to you, because that is not what you called for. You didn't call for anyone to be harassed.
0: No, not at all. And what's funny is, in light of that, I'm like, people have been being harassed, period, because of people's watching games and having opinions. I'm saying have a policy so people stop getting harassed and end this like ambiguity, because the ambiguity is what's creating it.
1: Yeah.
0: So like, even though the captains may have spoke what they spoke, I'm like, the league's choosing to not be clear. The league's choosing to absolve leadership and responsibility of, like, if you just lead with integrity and say what things are and stand by it, you at least will be able to like not have this type of thing going on, and players won't be being harassed because there's no questions.
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1: Okay, we've never had a professional female athlete on the show before. Can you talk about just physically what it is like to play against like a 14-year-old boy in soccer? You're at the top of your game. You're super athletic. We were talking off camera. You have been your whole life. You come from a family of athletes, super competitive, yet y'all lost to 14-year-old boys. Tell us why that is, why people out there may not know. They might be thinking, well, really, what difference does it make?
0: That's a great question. I would say, at the bottom line, it's like a physiological difference and a biological difference that's rooted in chromosomes. And so when boys hit puberty, they get like their bone density like grows, their muscle tissue grows, their lung capacity grows, and they're born with that. And then it just like matures as they grow. So even if somebody's like younger, they're still going to be advantaged just because that's how like the Y chromosome shift. And in my article, I wrote like two options of the way to kind of solve this potentially. One was doing like people with ovaries can play women's sports, which is what England did. And I was speaking with Sharon Davies about it, how like she was spearheading that, I would say, thing to get done in England, that the FA, which is the Football Association in England, protected women's soccer by that policy, which I would say didn't go over well with the group that's kind of running the American side. But then what the other way is to do the SRY gene test. And that, as I like read a lot about that, it determines if the Y chromosome expresses. And once it expresses is when those kind of, I would say, physiological differences take place. And so then as a person that's like physically lived this and had the personal experience, when you're out there against a 14-year-old boy, if he's at all close to hitting puberty, they're like simply bigger, faster, stronger. So then it forces you to play quicker, which basically means you have to think faster and position yourself better. And that's where you kind of can kind of hang, and we can sometimes
1: see the 14-year-olds. I never thought about the mental aspect of having to think more quickly, not just move more quickly.
0: Yeah. And so a lot of part, and soccer is like the most beautiful game ever, because the more you play, the slower the game becomes because you're aware of the timing and then the spacing and when to go into the time, when to do things spacing wise, and then create spacing by your movement. We're 14-year-old boys, they're just like, let me run fast and try hard.
1: Yeah.
0: So when we ever get in physical battle, they crush us. If we can play the tactical game like a chess style, we can kind of win or hang. But we don't play over 14 or 15 because at that point, they're all bigger, faster, stronger. And they're so much bigger, faster, stronger that the tactics don't even help you.
1: Yeah.
0: If your spacing and timing's better, they'll still just overpower you.
1: Yeah.
0: So that's, I'd say at the end of the day, like from physical, personal experience, I'm like, it doesn't matter. Like boys will always beat girls. It's not a bad thing. And there's edge cases where like a not athletic boy will get beat by an athletic girl, but that doesn't really help the conversation of like what is fair and what should leagues be based on.
1: Yeah. I remember this study from Duke University, and it was from several years ago, maybe even before all of it became just so hyper polarized. And it was comparing track athletes. And it said something along the lines of, I've cited the exact study before, but like Allison Felix, the Olympian runner, that her world record has been beaten over 15,000 times by 15-year-old boys.
0: Yeah.
1: And who are just, you know, high school, they might be good, but they're probably not the best of the best.
0: Oh, no.
1: And they say in the study that the key differentiator, the only one, is the existence of testes.
0: Yeah.
1: That is like, that is what makes the difference in how long and fast you can run. That, like you said, there are some exceptions, super strong athletic girl, maybe not a strong athletic guy, but that is the rare exception. And we're not talking about the exceptions. We're talking about the rules.
0: Yeah. And if you're trying to govern a group or set a standard or set precedent, it's like, we're doing this for the majority. And what are the majority statistics? And like right. you said, it's like, and it's even like more than testes. I'm like, this is like your chromosomes when you're the egg and the sperm meet. Like this is super early on. Like once the Y chromosome's expressed, some version of testes will be there. And at that point, that person is not able to compete in the female category is what the rule should be. Currently not.
1: Right.
0: Hopefully we'll get there in the future.
1: Yeah. Identities don't compete. Biology competes. And well, that is the difference maker.
0: Go ahead. I'm like, people have free will in America to live whatever identity you want. You cannot enter a competitive competition that's based on like sex-based differences. Like it just isn't fair.
1: Yeah.
0: And it's, I'm almost sometimes like, how are we here? How are we having this conversation? But then I'm like, well, Elizabeth, that attitude's not helpful. This is where you're at. Actually get in the arena.
1: Mm-hmm. And you still play for the same team?
0: I do not play for the same team anymore.
1: You don't?
0: I just, they didn't re-sign me last year, and now I'm just about to announce my retirement, and then I actually just started professional surfing.
1: Okay, what in the world? Okay, let's go back. They didn't re-sign you. You wanted to be re-signed?
0: I would say I was like open to whatever was the best case. The new coach, they was fantastic. And as a player, I'd say the most fun part, the longer I've played, is like playing for good coaches because they like build a system, have an organization, have a theory, have a process to go through, and then you grow and the team's crushing it. I watched their first game. I haven't watched the second game, but I'm like, they're playing great football and they're winning, which is like fun to be a part of. So playing underneath that coach, he's amazing, would have been really cool. But I was like, there's a lot of moving pieces. I'm happy to move on to the next season of my career. And I talked to like pro teams, like locally, stateside and internationally. And after like considering that, talking with my now husband, it was like, it's best to retire and move on and like kind of be settled and have like build a life where you're not living out of a suitcase for the last 11 years.
1: Do you think they didn't re-sign you because of your article?
0: I wouldn't be so quick to say that. I would say that's for sure a piece of it. Because I just know from a pro sports standpoint, they consider like all options, like how old you are, what their goals are as a club, where they're trying to go. I know for sure what I wrote criticizing the league was not helpful in any capacity. And whether or not Angel City, it's like every other team's like, you might be a good, old, wise, really competent player, but like probably not worth shaking the boat, rocking the boat.
1: Yeah, because they might think that you're on some kind of activist tear and they don't want negative press, even though they should be. Yes, we love this champion of truth and the protection of women's sports because the existence of the league depends upon the biological category of women. So you think that they would be like totally supportive, but obviously we know that's not always the case.
0: Which is what's sad to me because I'm like, even if you're so bent to be inclusive, build a second division that's for open. Like you can do that. You built the league, you worked hard, you built something like it's possible. Like, why are we saying no? It's almost this like, there's not enough in the world mentality versus like, we can build more, especially in this country of America, we have the freedom to build more, whatever we want. It's like the best blessing ever. And I'm like, the internet flattened varied entry. Come on guys, we can do this. Like we can work together. We do need to protect the women's category. You're free will to build what you want.
1: Has it surprised you other like, you know, professional soccer players like Megan Rapinoe have not only not said anything about protecting women's sports, but have been very outright and saying, no, we want everyone who identifies as a woman to play women's sports. And I mean, you've got to think, like, gosh, how would that have affected your ability to become a professional athlete if that had been the case 20 years ago?
0: Yeah, I would say like two things for sure limits the ability to play pro sports, because now you're competing not with just with girls, but with whoever else that wants to or is working through their identity or is born with different chromosome expressions. But what I would say is what's interesting is that you have like the LGBTQ plus situation at the moment. And half of that are people, like, it crosses a line from like biology to identity, where mm-hmm. it's trying to like continue with this like intersectionality of the oppressed group. And once you kind of get there, like Megan Rapinoe is like now, like, I would say whether or not she's like thinking fully through, like, has to continue on this path,
1: right?
0: Versus being like, wait, what's real here? And where if you even pull people that were like originally in that people group before it added all these extra letters, then they're like, wait, I don't want this. This isn't right. This yeah. isn't fair. And even like I've spoken with people in the trans community, and some very much want to be playing sports. Some are like, stop using us as political footballs. So it's what's really interesting is people are struggling and they don't need to be targeted, harassed. They need to be supported, but they also don't need to go, I would say, take away from women who are weaker than men and weaker than people that take testosterone or have Y chromosomes. Mm-hmm. So to me, it's like, it's a little bit messy, but it's still really clear.
1: Yeah.
0: Like, it's just hard to enact, and people aren't really willing to deal with, like, I would say, physical reality.
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1: Professional surfing has the same issue. We've had Bethany Hamilton. I said we haven't had a female athlete. We've had Bethany Hamilton.
0: Oh, nice.
1: On.
0: That's awesome.
1: And, you know, she spoke up about the same issue. And so are you worried at all or thinking about how this issue will also affect professional surfing?
0: I definitely, the thought crossed my mind because I like read a little bit about her in that topic. But again, I'm like, I think competing in sports are really fun and it's like a really good thing to do. If I'm able to speak on it or share about it, I happily will. But I'm also like, I think it'll be good to to compete and talk about it, because I think people if talk about it and leave something where I'm like, oh, I'll start to try a new sport and see how it goes. But the topic definitely is not going anywhere. But again, I think with the Olympic situation and how that like leadership is, I would say, trying to lead well with strength and get clarity on this issue will like really trickle down well.
1: Yeah. Okay. I'm so curious how you even got these convictions in the first place. Most people in any industry of any background would say, I don't want to rock the boat. I know you talked about Charlie Kirk, but obviously the conviction was before Charlie. So just that might be a really long answer of telling your entire life story, but just tell me of how you shaped your beliefs and got the courage that you have.
0: That's a great question. Growing up, we would go to church every Sunday. And then I would say I went to a private Christian middle school called Calvary Chapel, and we had a Tuesday chapel, and this guy spoke and shared his testimony, and his name was Joey Brand, and he shares that he was the best surfer in the world, went to Hawaii, won the Pipe Masters, got a perfect 10, shot out of the barrel, like the crowd comes down, carries him on the shoulders, runs to the podium, he gets the trophy, and then it starts to rain, and he's like, this was it. I did all this work for this moment and now it's over. And then he tried to commit suicide, woke up 3 days later in the hospital bed and was like, God, you must be real. And what do you have for me? So he shared that story and I'm 12 or 13 and I'm like, well, I'm going to be good at sports. I don't want to end up being totally depressed when I get the goal I thought was going to bring any amount of satisfaction. And so then I really kind of like started reading the Bible, studying it. And in high school, my mom and I like started reading the Bible together in a year. And that time, like just reading the word and slowly trying to figure out what it's actually saying and seeing like the through line story of God's redemptive grace, but also his like uncompromising truth where he actually holds those two tensions. Like Jesus is like, this is wrong, but I still love you. Like, you can't throw the first stone, but go and sin no more. Like, he actually holds it so perfectly. And so getting to, like, study that through high school and then through college, and I'd say up till this point, I've probably read the Bible through 10 times, and just trying to, like, slowly pour truth in is where I was like, okay, this is true, not compromising. But then what was always kind of a bit of a tricky navigation throughout, like, my pro career was, cool, how does it relate? Now that I'm in playing a sport for my job, now that, like, I'm somewhat expected to speak on things or make decisions on things really publicly that unfortunately or fortunately, like get over it, that's the job, are like in the news, in the press, and you're going to like take heat for it or you're going to get praised for it, but you're in the arena. And so like figuring out how to navigate that's been really, I would say, tricky and difficult, but I feel like I'm slowly coming into like, you need to just speak the truth and don't hide about it anymore. Where in the past I was like more willing to like go along to get along. And I would say my faith's grown stronger as I've seen God be faithful. He always provides, he always sustains. And I'm like, at the end of the day, I'm going to answer to God, not to anybody else here on this earth. And I think that conviction and that like focus has grown so much that I would almost say feel strong enough for like, God, speak through me. I'm willing to like be obedient to your Holy Spirit. Mm-hmm. So it's been like a long, long, slow journey, but I would say it's like just reading the word and like genuinely being like, God, what's true? And like, help me understand.
1: Tell me how that helped you in the couple days after seeing your teammates say, you know, basically she's a racist.
0: I would say the most important piece was just remembering when Jesus is like, you're going to have persecution, you're going to have trials, like it's going to be worse now that I'm leaving, but I'm going to leave you the Holy Spirit. And just remembering certain truths like that was like, this is expected. And then almost in a weird way, like, this is good because you're actually doing something that matters. Because if you were unbothered, then you're probably not making much of a difference. And if you have a position to do that and you do make the difference, then you will have backlash, which is like, should be expected almost. So I'd almost say it was like, yeah, encouraging and then also weirdly like confidence building.
1: Yeah. So you're becoming a professional surfer after being a professional soccer player for so long. Tell me what went into that decision.
0: I actually grew up wanting to surf. That was my favorite sport, hands down. I liked it so much that at 12, I begged my mom to homeschool me. And I was like, please, mom, homeschool me. Draw me off at the beach every day. It's going to be amazing. Yeah. And she's like, sure. I have 3 younger siblings. So it didn't really go quite as planned. I'd wake up early, get all my work done by like 10 a.m. I'd be like, hey, mom, I'm ready to be dropped off at the beach. And she'd be like, well, three younger siblings are still sleeping, but here's a load of laundry to fold. So after 3 months of like that experience, I was like, please send me back to school. I'd rather be social and like hang out with friends. So that like didn't go to pro surfing at a young age, but what it did happen is like, I still loved surfing. And then I ended up joining the surf team in high school. And I went to a public high school called Newport Harbor. And I won states for like the JV level, which was like pretty cool, like surfing here and there. And the two girls ahead of me went pro. And then what I remember happening is the guy, Joey Brand, who like spoke when I became a Christian, he watched me play high school girls basketball freshman year and was like, hey, when you're done with pro soccer, save up 20 grand, 2 years, we'll get you on the world tour. And I was like, oh, cool. So I just finished soccer. I went and met with him a couple months ago. I'm like, hey, like, I'm looking.
1: And he saw you play basketball? You
0: yeah, at like 12, or okay. No, like 13 or 14.
1: Okay.
0: And he was like, you're just all athletic enough. And yeah. Like, if you love this a lot, I'm happily going to help you out. And like, since then, like, he's coached the English national team for surfing, the US national team, a couple other countries. And he's like, coached them to the Olympic gold and stuff. And so he's like, hey, this is who you should work with. He's like, the landscape's changed a bit, so like, go for it if you want. So I would say I'm pursuing it now. But I would say what's the biggest change is that in soccer and a lot of team sports, it's like push, push, push, and you're like combatively competing. Where surfing is a totally different chain, like experience, where you can't surf well unless you're in flow state because you're riding the wave. Like, it's you and the wave and doing art together. And if you don't do that well, like, there's no one else on the wave with you. So I would say I'm learning a whole new way of, like, approaching sport in a competitive space, which has been so rewarding and also, like, freeing and in a weird way, way less stressful because there's, like, no other people involved.
1: Yeah.
0: And then I found, like, a coach, so he's starting to coach me and he's probably going to shape me a surfboard. And so kind of getting into, like, that art and finding out, like, what's the right dimensions and shape and size for my size, height and weight, and, like, kind of building out, like, I would say, like, my tools to go, like, play in the ocean better.
1: Yeah. I think, I don't know how old you are. We're probably around
0: 34.
1: Okay. We're around the same. Yeah. We're the exact same age. Had to think of what AJ is. So I'm sure that that's, like, a little unconventional for starting a new professional sport to be 34.
0: Yeah. Totally unconventional. And I would say it's very much something I'm holding loosely of, like, God, I would love to do this, but, like, if you open doors, I'll go. And if you close doors, like, cool, I'm happy for whatever else. But 3 weeks ago, I did just get back from Barbados, my first pro surfing contest ever. And I surfed in the, I think it was the BTMI Barbados Open. And yeah. It was for the WSL, which stands for World Surf League, in the qualifying series.
1: Yes.
0: I, like, lost in the first round, but it was like, I got to put the jersey on, I got to paddle out. And I was like, this is the coolest thing ever. And then I made some friends in the heat who I've surfed together with at Trestles, which is, or Uppers Beach in Trestles, which is, like, one of the best surf breaks in the world. So just getting to start surfing and be around people
1: that
0: doing it
1: so
0: at a high
1: cool.
0: level, I'm like, this is so much fun. And I would say I'm almost approaching from, like, this is fun, enjoy it as much as you can, versus I have to win and be the best.
1: Yeah.
0: And I think the energy you approach things with, like, totally transforms experience. And I'm learning to, like, really trust God in the how, versus in soccer world for 11 years and, like, my whole life was, like, optimize and be the best, which quickly becomes, like, very, like, striving and, like, effortful, where I feel like God's like, my yoke is easy, my burden is light. Like, that is not the way to approach it. And then when I've been in states of that, I'm like, oh, this is right. And then all of a sudden I slip out and do it my own way.
1: Yeah.
0: But surfing will require that.
1: That is so cool.
0: Yeah.
1: You just got married and hopefully one day y'all have a family, have kids, and yeah, little athletic kids. Do you think at all about what the future of girls' sports will look like if you have a daughter one day?
0: I do think about the future of women's sports, and I'm hoping to have many daughters, and they won't have opportunities I had unless I do choose to speak up now, and then ask my other peers to speak up, and ask anybody in women's sports to speak up, ask fathers to speak up, like, ask anyone that cares, like, share what's going on and stand for what you believe is true. And even if you don't believe the same as me, have the dialogue and get out there, versus, like, sitting behind closed doors and this whole group think thing and then just saying mean things. Like, actually have the discussion and then respectfully disagree. I'm, like, really disheartened by, like, the choice to, like, label, cut out, and then, like, not engage.
1: Yeah.
0: And that's happening, like, all over America on all topics and all spheres. And you're like, this is not how we move forward.
1: Yeah.
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1: This is the Blaze Radio Network. Man, gosh, his name is escaping me, but I was recently at a banquet and he was giving his testimony. He actually gave a speech for Trump, and he's this little 12-year-old boy and he lives in California, and he spoke up because they had a reading buddy program, and one of the books that he was required to read to his kindergarten buddy was about transgenderism and about, you know, being able to identify however you want to. And this sweet Christian boy was like, well, I don't want to do this. Like, I feel so guilty reading this to this kid. And he very kindly and respectfully spoke up to the teacher. The parents went to the school. It turned into this whole big controversy where the entire school had a pink out day to protest him and protest this little boy standing up for the truth and standing up for this impressionable mind that he was reading to. His friends turned against him, parents turned against him. And anyway, they ended up transferring to a different school, and I was just listening to him. I was sobbing my eyes out as a mom because it just challenged me. I was like, I want to raise brave kids, not just safe kids. Yes, we want our kids to be safe, but I want to raise that kind of child, the kind of child who is willing to stand up even when everyone turns against them. I'm sure you think about that a lot, as I have all girls. And so as like a mom of daughters, it's hard because there's so much coming after our girls. But like, gosh, I want them to have the courage. Like you have to be able to speak up when it's really hard.
0: Yeah. And I would say, I feel like to your point, what's super important is like the parenting and the parent's ability to like create a safe, loving place for the kid to learn and grow and like be able to speak up at 12 to be like, I don't want to do this, or I feel uncomfortable and share that.
1: Yeah.
0: It takes so much courage. And then what's really interesting is the other side of the conversation saying it takes courage, and it's like, yeah, but where's the truth? Because at the end of the day, right, unless we seek the truth, we're going to get lost pretty far off.
1: Yeah, totally. How did you meet your husband?
0: We met on Hinge. Dating apps work.
1: Really?
0: Yeah.
1: Okay. Yeah. Do you hear that?
0: Yeah.
1: Do you hear that? Because, yes, my assistant. Yeah. Anyway, we've had a conversation about dating apps. I won't get into the details. But we were just talking about how sometimes, like, the unconventional things really do work. God can use them.
0: I would prefer in person, as would he, but you're like, hey, this is where everybody that is in the psychographic to want to date spends their time, yeah, when they're looking to date. So just try it out. And then I tried it out and it worked.
1: Yeah.
0: But I have heard a lot of bad stories. So I'm, you know, there's both experiences.
1: Yeah,
0: out
1: of course. You can't say it works for everyone, yeah, but it only takes one.
0: Yeah. And God, you're looking for one.
1: Yeah.
0: God can use any pathway. Why totally would we like in pride say, I won't do that? Like,
1: yeah. Yeah. And y'all have been married for just a few months now.
0: Yeah. 2.5 months.
1: Oh my goodness.
0: Yeah.
1: Congratulations. I didn't actually realize that it had been that recent. And y'all are still in California navigating the craziness there.
0: Yes. We're in California, but we're in Newport Beach, which is, I would say, a city that's a lot, yes, more protective towards, like, I would say, common sense.
1: Yeah.
0: Put it simply.
1: Yeah. Do you feel a call at all to kind of stay there and be a light in the darkness? Not saying that all of California is dark, but it's very progressive.
0: Oh, 100%. I would say since I was young, I was like, I would love to move back to Newport and like help even this city be better and also our whole state, because I genuinely think California is one of the best places of land in the world.
1: Yeah.
0: And it's got so much going for it. And then the current leadership is just running in a direction that I think is very bad.
1: Yeah.
0: And so it's like, how can you get involved and help? And I do not think running away is a good idea. Mm. Although a lot of our family friends have moved. And I'm like, I understand, but like, come back. Like, yeah, it's worth it. If we come back together and are unified and actually choose to show up to like school board meetings and city council meetings and just participate, I think that would really go a long way.
1: Yeah. You spoke on the steps of the Supreme Court earlier this year. I think it was like during the week that we were at the same event for Alliance Defending Freedom. And this was about a case over girls' sports and protecting Title IX. Tell me about that experience.
0: That was totally like not on the radar, and I would say really cool, and was really empowering. And it was the biggest thing that was changed for me, is that it made me realize how far or how bad the situation is. I didn't realize that the policies are so fragile that protect women's sports. And like hearing at the gala thing, when the people that argued the case came and shared what was actually going on, and realizing that I think it was this case is to set precedent. So 34 of the states in America are able to protect women's sports, which then tells you, wait, right now they can't. And so the fact that the policies are so bad and so unprotective of women and women's sports made me realize, oh, there's a long way to go. And like, oh, I should probably keep going and share and help and try to get involved, because this is a whole lot bigger than me or soccer. Right. And so I would say that was like a huge pivotal moment for me of like, oh, time to get in the game.
1: Yeah.
0: Like the real game.
1: Yeah. Okay. If anyone out there, no matter what industry they're in, sports or not, is kind of in the position that you were before Charlie died, they know that they have something to say. They know that something around them is wrong, but they're scared to lose their job, lose opportunities, lose safety, friends, or whatever. What encouragement would you give someone in that situation?
0: If anyone's struggling with fear of loss, if it's loss of job or friends or safety even, I would say remember who you're living for, and remember that at the end of the day, you're going to stand before God and answer for your actions. And that will give you the courage to push through. And then also remember the God that you do serve. He's faithful, he sustains, and he provides. And he works a whole lot bigger and better than any of us can think or conceive. And so like trusting in that, knowing that, and then doing the best you can. You're going to mess up. You're going to say silly things. You're going to step on your toes. Like, it's going to not be perfect, but you're obedient, and God rewards obedience. And God's like, I just ask you to follow me. You don't have to become or do all this stuff. Just be obedient to me.
1: Mm-hmm. That's so important. We always talk about doing the next right thing, which obviously I didn't come up with that quote, but doing the next right thing in faith with excellence and for the glory of God. That's really all we're asked to do. Like, God didn't ask you when you wrote the article to speak on the steps of Supreme Court. You didn't know that. And maybe if he had showed you, okay, like, are you willing to lose this friend and do all of that? Maybe you would have said no, but he doesn't reveal the entire path at once. He just says, just like, take the next step and trust me. Totally. And then sometimes we look back and we're like, oh my gosh, I had no idea that I was going to run that far or go all of those places.
0: Totally.
1: And he takes care of it.
0: Well, and even like sometimes it's a place that I don't really want to go.
1: Right.
0: But then he's like, no, I'm going to lead you. Then you're like, wait, this is actually really purposeful and way more important than things that I wouldn't have even conceived of.
1: Yeah.
0: So it's like, I would say a lot more like grounding and has a deeper purpose than a lot of times we like to think.
1: I saw this analogy the other day on X, and it was Tim Keller. I don't know if you ever like read any Tim Keller stuff, but he was talking about when he was a young pastor speaking to an older woman in his church who had gone through a lot of hardship and betrayal in her life. And he would always try to talk with her through the hard things that she went through, but she would always answer with, well, God's going to do this. Jesus is coming back. One day God is going to take care of everything that has ever been done wrong. Always would point back to Christ and what she'll get in heaven. And he thought of, you know, she really had this kind of watchtower approach, that when you're in the midst of battle and it looks like the enemy is winning and around you, it just looks bloody. But if you could go up to the watchtower and you see like the Lord's army or the other army, like coming over the horizon, and you know that victory is on its way, you're going to have a very different perspective of the pain and the bloodiness that's right before you. It seems like we're losing down here, but if you can climb up to the watchtower and see that, okay, God's got it. I don't know how, but he's got it. It really changes a or perspective. I don't know that I always have that perspective.
0: Yeah.
1: But it's comforting.
0: I totally agree. I feel like whatever kind of you focus on grows. And the more I focus on like reading the word and just praying and like asking God for guidance and direction, the more I'm getting clarity of like, make this call to this person, say yes to this, go do this. And then I'm like, this is like kind of crazy. It doesn't make sense. And I feel like I'm just like saying yes without fully understanding. And then it just gets better and better. It still gets, I would say, more painful at times, but it's like, I know that I have peace that like I'm doing what God wants me to do. But yeah. I totally agree.
1: All right, last sponsor for the day is Good Ranchers. 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Have you forgiven the friends that in the moment you may have felt betrayed you?
0: Yeah, it's crazy because Archer was like, hey, I think you made me feel some bitterness towards soccer and your team. And then we went to the Prayer Mountain recently. Like we went, took backpacks, Bibles and journals and spent like 8 hours just in nature, like praying and journaling separately. And then I came back and I felt like God was like, just study my word and like know me more. So every morning I get up and do that for a few hours. And then one of the days Angel City had their first game and I like watched it. And then I texted one of the friends who said that stuff. And I was like, great second assist, great job. Like I had no like bitterness. And I feel like that was totally a gift from God because it is so easy to be like, they hurt me. I'm mad at

0: they hurt me, I'm mad at them.
1: Yeah.
0: And then I'm like angry, and then all this energy is going towards this like terrible emotion that like no one's getting hurt but me, and I'm like, this is just silly. Ugh, but so I can't get rid of it. Yeah. And then I have to be like, God, please purify, burn this out of me. Like, I can't change it. And then he does. But it's like, I have to be able to call it what it is. And like, it's something, a spirit in me that I can't change. Like, yeah. Please God, take the spirit of bitterness, like remove it from me. And then he does. And I'm like, I'm free again. And I feel like this whole, our whole life is this like dance where you're like totally submitted to God. And like, I think it's Romans 12, 1 through 2. It's like, you're a living sacrifice at his feet. And then all the time, since we're still living, we get up and walk away.
1: Yeah.
0: And he's like, come on back. It's way better here. And then you're like in this whole tension.
1: Yeah.
0: But I would say I've forgiven them. And I'm like, I hope that we can reconcile. And I'm like excited for whenever that day will be.
1: Yeah.
0: I mean,
1: that
0: I guess
1: hasn't
0: happened yet, and might not ever happen, and that's okay. Right. But like trusting that like God can ordain that if he wants, and if he doesn't, like he'll still work in his powerful ways to do what's good.
1: And then, are you optimistic about the future of women's sports?
0: Yeah, I really am optimistic about the future of women's sports. I think that just speaking and learning to speak, because I even think I struggle with, I swam in this pool for 11 years. Like, I would be like, I feel bad to say these things. And it's like, I was told in like group think into like, you can't talk like this because you're from this background or you're this skin color. And I'm like, wait, what? And I'm like slowly learning to articulate myself and use words of like, no, that's not true. This is what's true. And I'm okay for you to be upset with me. And I think just being able to have that confidence to do that and asking like, God, reveal in me the things I've agreed to that aren't biblical, and like, help me refine that so I can stand on what's true.
1: Yeah.
0: And so I would say like, as I start to do that more, like, I know that somebody said at that gala, courage is contagious.
1: Yeah.
0: And the more you speak up, the more you speak truth, the more like people will also be emboldened to speak truth. And that's like the only way forward.
1: Yeah. Amen. We say that on the show a lot. Okay. Final thing. Someone's listening and they're like, gosh, I just want to support her. Like, I just want to support her voice. I want her voice to be even louder. Is there a way that they can do that, even if it's just through prayer?
0: I would say prayer is for sure the most important. And like, I guess follow along and like see what happens. And I'm not fully sure where that goes, but it's like wherever God you lead, I want to follow. And I would, yeah, just say mainly prayer. And like, and then I would even say the best way to support is to like join, like, yeah, go to your city council meetings, go to your school board meetings, like pay attention to like topics you care about. And if you don't care, don't go.
1: Yeah.
0: But like, if you care, go and speak up and actually help the policy move in a more positive direction.
1: Praise God. Well, thank you so much, yeah. Elizabeth. I really appreciate it.
0: Yeah. Thank you.

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1: Hey there, happy Tuesday. I'm Hillary. This is your 4 Minute Buzz. And here is a weird story to start your morning. Archaeologists in Germany have recently uncovered the remains of a medieval village that was mysteriously abandoned despite no evidence of a fire or seemingly any other particular reason for everybody to leave. Archaeologists began excavating the site in the German state of Saxony-Anhalt in March ahead of the development of a nearby industrial park. During the excavation, archaeologists discovered rows of pit houses, settlement pits, and two wells. But despite how well intact those findings were, surprisingly few other artifacts were uncovered. Oliver Dietrich, a spokesperson for the State Office for Heritage Management and Archaeology, Saxony-Anhalt, said there was no evidence of destruction or fire, and the settlement was abandoned in a highly orderly fashion, and that it remains a mystery. Dietrich also said that the team will use radiocarbon analysis of selected animal bones to try to determine a precise date for when the town was abandoned. Pretty creepy. Now here are more of today's top stories. Judge William Sullivan declared a mistrial in the Lindsey Clancy trial on Friday after jurors failed to reach a verdict after 6 days of deliberations. Clancy is on trial for allegedly murdering her three young children in 2023. Plymouth County District Attorney Tim Cruz will now be tasked with deciding whether or not he will retry Clancy. Cruz has said that Clancy was aware of her actions and that, quote, children were murdered and it's our job to seek justice. Clancy's attorneys have admitted that she did kill her kids, but that she should not be held criminally responsible, arguing that she was over-medicated and suffering from postpartum psychosis. A status conference has been set for September 29th. Also, Fox News and Fox Business anchor Maria Bartiromo, who has spent more than 12 years at the network, is out. Fox announced in a statement on Thursday that the network was parting ways with

0: Roberta Romo, although the network declined to give any further details or context. Fox said in the statement, quote, effective today, Maria Bartiromo is no longer with Fox News Media. Well, Bartiromo's attorney, Brian Friedman, issued a statement on Friday pushing back on claims that she was fired from the network, making things even weirder. Friedman said that, quote, the irresponsible reports that have been published stating that Maria Bartiromo was fired or is no longer an employee of Fox are absolutely and unequivocally false. Make no mistake, we have the receipts and witnesses, and they will come out whether through the courthouse or otherwise. Well, Friedman added, quote, those reporting her firing or the incredulous facts supporting that fiction have exhibited a complete and utter reckless disregard for the truth. Also, at least five people were killed and five others injured when an Amazon cargo plane overran a runway at Miami International Airport on Sunday, striking several parked vehicles and catching fire. Several people were reportedly trapped inside their vehicles and had to be removed using specialized personnel. Department of Transportation Secretary Sean Duffy issued a ground stop at Miami International, which lasted about 3 hours. And finally, an armed man allegedly forced his way through a crowd and lunged at Ohio gubernatorial candidate Amy Acton over the weekend. Ohio State Highway Patrol alleged that Patrick M. Havas, quote, knocked multiple fairgoers over while trying to get towards Dr. Acton and was found to be in possession of a taser and two pistols. Havas was booked on two counts of assault and one count of disorderly conduct, and the suspect reportedly had two pistols and brass knuckles on him. Ohio Republican governor nominee Vivek Ramaswamy's communications director, Connie Luck, said in a statement, quote, candidates should be able to meet with voters without having to worry about threats or violence. What happened today is completely unacceptable and has no place in politics. Acton's campaign said she was not injured. I'm Hillary. This has been your 4 Minute Buzz. Now here's Glenn with the sponsor.
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1: Glenn Beck is on.
2: Hello, America. I don't know what you did over the weekend. I did absolutely nothing, and I enjoyed every second of it. But there were those that spent their weekend up in Chicago on the south side in a hotel. For $150 at the door, you could go in for 4 days and get over 100 sessions. And here are some of the sessions that you might have missed, because maybe you didn't know this was going on. Because I know if I would have known this was going on, you know, like on Thursday, I would have been like, I got to be in Chicago. Here are some of the sessions: health fascism, body politics, and the anti-state state. That would make sense. Trans care in the age of health fascism. Feminism against cisness. Bread, roses, and hormones, too. Confronting Zionism. Decolonizing Palestine and building the world anew. And a session abolishing the family through black feminist lens. It was really, they had some fun stuff, too. Like, you could write letters to incarcerated comrades. And radical game night. It was a heck of a lot of fun. I'm going to explain all of this. Well, I could explain it by saying we live in an insane asylum. But I'm going to go a little deeper than that, because this actually plays a role. Because the Republicans couldn't get their head out of their ass, we're now facing these guys. They have not calmed down at all. It's all going to come roaring back. Hey, now how do you feel about sitting out the election? Let me take you through what happened in Chicago here in just a second. 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Bread, roses, and hormones too. There should be show tunes on this weekend. By the way, there was also, I loved this one, there was a session, tarot cards for socialists. So they were reading tarot cards. So, it's my favorite because apparently the godless need some advice, you know, and a second opinion as well. So you've got the tarot card session. Do we have the audio, Jason, from this weekend where... Because what's his name was there? I can never remember his name. That's a good reason. What's his name? Hassan Piker. Hassan Piker was there, and somebody gave him a hat during one of his speeches. And here's the audio of that, if we have it.
3: Hang on just 1 second.
2: Okay, I'm hanging on. I thought I'd give you enough time, but apparently not.
4: Oh, yeah, this is for me. Great. Wow, right after I said that. That's crazy. That's crazy. Satan's School of Gay Communism. That's what this hat says. Well, thank you. Thank you so much.
2: Okay, so you got that going for you. Oof. Now, also you had a speaker on Saturday morning named Deshaun Harrison that argued that the rollout of Ozempic and drugs like it are fascist. I'm trying
5: political
2: to...
5: Political deployment of GLP-1s is fascistic, right? Not because individuals take them, but because the conditions under which they become necessary are shaped by a world fixated on genociding fat people. This is a structural critique that asks, what happens when the conditions produced by capitalism, by public health, by the state apparatus, and by anti-black desire align around a single bodily ideal that leaves little to no room for divergence and punishes anybody that does?
2: I can't take it. He's wearing a mask. For the love of Pete, COVID is way in the past. The mask didn't work in the first place. He's still wearing a mask. A lot of the people at this convention were still wearing masks. And he's talking about how the world wants to genocide fat people. How? Why would Americans want to genocide fat people? We'd all be dead. We'd all be dead. Have you been to a mall lately? Have you seen the American public recently? We want to genocide fat people. Whew. Okay. I mean, you could say the pricing is predatory. Maybe that would be. But genocide, not a valid argument. Really, it's not. On the same panel, you had Beatrice Alder Bolton, who told the room the left has got to get up wanting to be healthier than its enemies.
0: The fantasy of being fitter than the fascists. It's not just that it's cringe or strategically bad, though it is. I think it's also politically revealing. Fitness is a measure of relative disposability under capitalism.
2: Oh my God.
0: Our task is not to become less disposable, to become more useful to the ruling order. What we all need to be doing is rejecting disposability in all of its forms. The point.
2: Stop. Look at her. Look at her. She doesn't look the healthiest. Let's just say that. And she's not fat. She just doesn't look the healthiest. Honestly, she looks like she could be, I don't know, 25, 30, but like maybe patchy hair is in her future very soon. She just doesn't look like a healthy specimen. You know what I mean? I don't know because I can't see her, really, because she's wearing a mask. She's wearing a mask. And she's worried about being healthy. We don't have to worry about being healthy. Then take the mask off, sweetheart. Oh, my gosh. Okay, so listen. Here's the thing. Eugenics is a real thing, okay? Eugenics is a real thing. There were times in our American history where eugenics played a very big role. Do you know why you get a marriage license now? Do you know why? Because of the eugenics movement. You get a marriage license and a blood test because they wanted to make sure, the state wanted to make sure that we were going to, you know, we're not going to, you know, breed any inbreds. We're not going to have any retarded people because we got too many retarded people. So we got to get rid of all the retards. Okay? By the way, that was their word. That was the word they used. Science came up with that word. Okay, so it was American eugenics. You know who those people were? The progressives. The progressives. They were the ones that led and did all the sterilization laws and everything else. So when a person who says, you know, watch out when the state starts sorting people by fitness, they're not a lunatic. I mean, she is. But generally speaking, they're not a lunatic. Unless they're a progressive leftist, then they don't know how to read their own history because they were the ones who did it. Okay, so what happened in Chicago is this. It's what comes next. The observation is true, but then nobody in the room is allowed to ask, hey, wait a minute, did this happen before? Who was doing it before? Nobody in the room was allowed to ask, hey, when does this insanity stop? And so it doesn't. It goes all the way to a diabetes drug is genocide. And the correct response is to be sicker on purpose. Whew, okay. It's not a bad idea. A bad idea is fine. See, that's what happened. There are no bad ideas here. Every movement generates bad ideas. Including mine, including yours. We all have bad ideas. There's no such thing as a bad idea. Yeah, there is. That's a room full of bad ideas. I've been in rooms, my own rooms, where we've had a bunch of bad ideas. Bad ideas happen all the time. What you're looking at here in Chicago is a room where a bad idea has no place to die. Now, let me show you what happens. when people want to argue against fascists, but they're communists anyway. 1958, Mao, China. He takes a grain problem and identifies the culprit, sparrows. He says sparrows eat the seeds, so we have to kill all of the sparrows to keep the grain. Four pests, rats, flies, mosquitoes, and sparrows. And the country goes out and they do it. Not to soldiers, everybody, school children, grandmas, factory shifts, whole villages stand in fields banging pots and pans and drums so the birds couldn't land anywhere. And a sparrow can only stay airborne for so long. They drop out of the sky exhausted. Nests were torn down, eggs broken, slingshots, poison. Sparrows actually hid in the Polish embassy. And the Poles refused to let the crowds in, so the crowds surrounded the Polish embassy and drummed for 2 days. Afterwards, the Polish staff shoveled the dead birds off their own grounds, okay? By their own account, they killed sparrows by the hundreds of millions. Now, their counts are not honest, but the birds were nearly gone. Then the insects came. Because a sparrow eats seed, a sparrow also eats bugs. And without sparrows, the locusts had the country to themselves. So the harvest went down completely. Not up, it went down. Tens of millions of people died in a famine that followed. And the birds were one of the causes, but one among several. And every one of those causes was a decision somebody made in a room. Now, they could have known this. Here's why I'm telling you this story. Because they could have solved this problem in 1959. Researchers at a Chinese Academy of Sciences cut open dead sparrows and looked at their stomachs. And most of what was in there? Insects, not grain. So they knew. They knew the answer was available in the lab, in the same country, while it was happening. And there was a man, he was the leading bird guy, Chang Ho Sin. He opposed the campaign from the very beginning. From before it started, for exactly the same reason, he said, look at what's in the stomachs, it's not grain. And he spent 2 years trying to be heard. In April 1960, he finally was, and Mao called the sparrows off and swapped in bed bugs as the fourth pest. Now, nobody apologized. No newspaper ran a correction. Eventually, China had to import 250,000 sparrows from the Soviet Union, just put the birds back in the sky. But the man who was right the whole time, the guy who was finally heard, Mao didn't make him into a hero. He was told birds are public animals of capitalism. And he was made to wear a badge saying that he was a reactionary. Okay? A badge. He swept corridors and cleaned toilets. His salary was cut to nothing. In 1966, Red Guards searched his house. They took everything he owned, including the typewriter that he loved the most, and shut him in a cow shed for 6 months. But before all of that, they did something amazing. They put him in front of a committee and gave him an examination to prove that he was really a specialist on birds. And they handed him a bird to identify. But the bird that he had to identify was assembled out of parts of several different birds. They had sewn a bird together. It wasn't a species of bird. It had never flown. He's like, this isn't a species of bird. He failed. That's the whole thing. That's the entire mechanism here in one image. When a movement stops being able to think, it doesn't merely ignore the person with the evidence. It builds a test that they can't pass out of a bird that doesn't exist and then points to the result and says, see, he's not an expert on birds. So I don't think the people in this hotel are stupid. I think they're probably very well credentialed, some of them. But I think they're in a room where the sparrow question can't be asked. That's a room that produces exactly what it produced in Chicago this weekend. Because when only the permitted direction is further and further, it's where everyone goes, is further down that road. We do this too. You ask an inconvenient question in certain rooms on the right, and you're not answered. You're diagnosed. You're a Fed. You're compromised. You're where you were always a squish. Nobody engages in the stomach contents. They just hand you a bird that isn't real and wait for you to fail. I've been handed that bird. You might have been handed that bird. So while the tarot session was running, DSA organizers were doing serious work, and that's what you really need to know. May Day 2028. It's not a slogan. The UAW has called for aligning major union contract expirations on May 1st, 2028. Other unions have moved their dates to match. DSA passed its resolution at its convention, committing to build a mass action. One organizer called this weekend a structured test, a rehearsal, to count how many people will actually walk out when asked. They are patient. They are funded. They are well scheduled. 2.5 years out. The clips are what you're going to see. The calendar is the part that matters. So here's what I'd ask you to go out and do, because it's not about them. Go find the sparrow question in your own life. The thing that you have believed that you've quietly stopped checking. Ask it out loud in a room where you're most comfortable, among the people you most likely agree with, and watch what happens to you. Because if the answer is an argument, you're in a movement. If the answer is a badge or a label, you're in a campaign and you're a tool. Back in just a minute. 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Glenn Beck is on. So, you know, there's something else that is going on right now. A candidate for Congress in Michigan wrote a song a few years back. It was about Joe Manchin, and it was, you know, he was standing in the way of the climate bill, and so he wrote this song, and one of the lines is, hurry up and die so we can get started. That's William Lawrence that did this. He's the Democratic nominee in Michigan's 7th, one of the closest House seats in the country, a district that Trump only carried by less than 2 points. They went into the, from CNN, they went into the archive and pulled the post. Jonathan Turley just wrote this up, and that's where I saw it. There were hundreds of these posts under an old handle, all deleted. Abolish the Senate, a world without police and prisons, wind down the oil companies by forced nationalization. God, can you imagine what our life is going to be like if these people win? Free and open migration, anyone, anywhere, a fundamental overhaul of the Constitution, and the family home, which he called an isolating, individualistic, violent way of organizing society. This is the guy that won the primary in August. Now, he let his DSA membership lapse in July. Now he says, I don't support any of those things. You know, I learned a lot since then. When? Since Tuesday? Now, that might be true. People change. I've changed. You know, if you don't change, there's something wrong with you. But do you really? I mean, here's the thing. There's a difference between recanting and deleting. And it's not a small one. You know, you change your mind, you write a new sentence. You're managing a brand, you remove the old sentence. That's what's happening here. And you need to be aware of it. I'm telling you, I think, you know, I filled up with gas this weekend, almost choked. I think we're in real trouble because I don't think the Republicans are responding the right way. Now, we're going to see with their convention, but is anybody going to watch this convention? I don't know. It's the first time it's ever been tried. But I got to tell you, I think that they're making all of the wrong moves. I think we are going to end up in real trouble. I got to tell you, you know, the The thing about, you know, he's now renaming, he's put the flag on Greenland in Canada. Oh, get over it. He wants to rename New Mexico, New America. Get over it. You might have to tolerate that for 2 years, and then you can go back to renaming moms and dads and families and everything else. That's what we're facing, gang. That's what we're facing. We are facing a complete return with a vengeance. If we don't win this election, and I'm not sure we're going to, are we prepared to go out, hold the nose, and pull for a Republican? Because I don't want any of this GOP's or genocide nonsense. All right, Simply Safe, you spend all day paying attention, you're watching traffic, you're watching the news. I would actually recommend doing a little less of all of that for your own sanity. 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
2: Duct taping and taking him out.
1: You're not going in.
2: Yeah. All right. What that story doesn't tell you is pretty significant. There is a missing part of this story that when you hear it, you're like, wait a minute. How was that not in the story? How do I know it? I happen to know the guy who is sitting next to him on the plane. He joins me in about 25 minutes. Wait until you hear what the press left out. Coming up in just a second. Also, I want to play a couple of other things here. This is from TikTok. It shows a family divided over Trump, and I think this is so unfortunately universal. Listen to this. Cut to.
6: Yes, you made a wrong decision, and I would, if you apologize to me for taking away my rights and the rights of everybody who can relate to me on these videos, then we would be fine. I told you in that text, when you apologize for what you've done to this whole country, what you've had a hand in doing, you had a hand in this. You and your people did this to my country, to all of our countries.
7: That's the problem. You think it's your country, and there's my way or the highway.
6: Yeah, murder is wrong. Racism is wrong. You know, he was sued over 7 times for not serving black people. What do you have to say? What do you have to say to that?
7: All wrong.
6: Okay, then why'd you vote for him? You are so racist and hateful. And
2: can you imagine speaking your mother this way? Because I know as a dad, I mean, she looks to be about 20. Get the hell out of my house. You do not speak to your mother this way. Period. Now, if there's not a man in the house, then she needs to say, get out of the house. You are not going to speak to me. You can have different opinions, but you are not going to speak to me that way in this house. Period. Show some respect. But we don't do that anymore. And the reason why is we've forgotten who we are. We've completely forgotten who we are. We don't know who we are anymore. We've lost our story. We've lost our story as a nation. We've lost our story as a people. And let me ask you, deep down, beneath all the noise, the scroll, the busyness, the endless doing, who are you? Who are you, really? Not the version you show the world. Not the resume, not the feed. The role you play for your family or your boss or your followers, but the real you, the one that remains when the lights go out and no one is watching and it's just you alone. Who are you? Do you know that most of us never ask? I mean, not honestly, not deeply. We're too distracted, we're too tired. And honestly, if you're anything like I was, you're afraid. You're afraid to ask that question because maybe you're not sure there is anything real there. Or you're afraid what the answer might cost you. You know, I knew when I was really on the road to recovery, when I first started going through AA, when I could drive without the radio on. We fill our days with noise because silence forces us to face the truth. When you can actually be silent for 20 minutes and just be alone with your own thoughts, you're comfortable with knowing who you are. But I don't think most of us even know who we are anymore, or why we're here, or what life is really for. I think we are beginning to think we're all here for politics. We're not here for politics, gang. We're not. We're not fighting politics. We are fighting the collective versus the individual. And that is a God thing. Did God create us as a collective? Did Jesus come and save us as a collective? Or does he work with the individual? Because if God deals with the individual, then we know how his kingdom is run. It's run on the individual choices. And he gives you the ability to choose. That doesn't mean there is no right or wrong. There are punishments. There are consequences, I should say. I don't look at eternal consequences as punishments. I look at them as consequences. You know, hey, don't run with a knife. Why? There's no punishment if you fall down with a knife and you stab yourself. Hey, don't run with that stick. You're going to put an eye out. It's not a punishment if you put your eye out. It's just a consequence. We avoid all of the questions that matter the most. We stop being silent. We never stop long enough to ask. If everything I own, if everything I've built, if every title, every opinion, every approval that I chase, if all of it disappeared tomorrow, what would be left of me? What am I trading today for? Because I'm doing it every day and I don't even think about it. Am I living the story that I wrote, that I was born to write and live? Or am I living the story others have said about me and am I living somebody else's script and I've just allowed myself to believe it? What would I do if fear and comfort and the need to be liked no longer had a vote in my life? How much of your life would change? What would you be doing now if you didn't have a need to be liked? You didn't have a need to have approval? What's the one thing worth giving everything for? Not just your time, but your heart, your future, your breath. You know why guys die when they retire? Because guys find their meaning in work. And I don't know how to get around that because a lot of my meaning comes from work. But I am in this really hard, difficult place to where I've realized my kids are much more important than anything I've ever done. All of this stuff is garbage compared to my children. And what I've taught my children and the time I've spent with my children. And every time they call their mom four times to the one that they call their dad, it kills me. But not because they're doing it, because I made the choice to concentrate on work. What are the real achievements? Is your life about appearance, stuff, the applause of others? By the way, I'm not asking you these questions alone. I ask these of myself all the time. Or is it something eternal? Is it something that can never be taken away? Because I got news for you. Have you seen the state of the world? We could lose everything. What are you going to be left with? That's when you ask, why am I here? Why am I here? What is my purpose here? Not the generic, to be happy, to be successful. That's the answer the culture is giving us. What's the real answer to that one? The one that only you can fulfill. These are the questions that most of us don't even like to ask. Because asking them honestly means we might have to change. It means that we might have to admit the life we're living may not be the life we were made for. But here's the beautiful truth, the terrifying truth. The minute you start asking those questions with courage and honesty, something very powerful begins to awaken inside of you. Your inner strength, the real kind. The kind that doesn't depend on circumstance. The kind that doesn't matter if you're rich or poor and you can barely make it today. Because you'll stop drifting. You'll stop performing. and you begin the journey back to yourself. I can guarantee you, somebody said this to me once when I was young, you have no idea how powerful you are when you get out of your own way. And I say that to you. You have no idea how powerful you are if you would just get out of your own way. If you would stop letting your circumstances dictate where you are and what you think. You're going to discover that your identity was never meant to be built on shifting sand, on what you do, what you have, or what people think about you. It was always meant to be rooted in eternal truth. Because you were created for a purpose. And when you lean into that truth, your life begins to fill up in ways you never imagined, with no more stuff or noise, but with meaning, with depth, with peace that actually lasts. And then you start preparing for life's real entrees, not the entrees that you take your phone out and take a picture of. I don't understand why we photograph our food all the time. I just don't get it. Those are meals somebody else has prepared for you. What is the meal that you're preparing for yourself right now? You're going to move from consumer to creator, from passenger to pilot, from lost to found. And the more that you discover who you truly are, the more you will realize you were never meant to live for yourself alone. Your life will find its fullest expression when it flows outward. Especially if you're not married, get married. Find somebody. Find somebody that loves you, loves God, and you love. Because when you find that higher cause, when you find who you really are, then you begin to stand up for what is right. And you start to build, and you start to speak truth, and you pour yourself out into something bigger than your own comfort. It's when when you and your family and everything around you becomes fully alive. If we don't start asking ourselves these questions, we're not going to make it. If we don't, because right now we don't even know who we are as a party. Look at the arguments that are going on. We don't know who we are as a family. We don't know who we are as a country. You're not going to answer any of those unless you can answer, who are you as an individual? If any of this connects anywhere with you, take it as a sign. Believe me, you don't want to be at rock bottom to begin. And you don't have to have it all figured out. That's the thing my kids say to me. Dad, I don't have it figured out. Neither do I. You're not going to have it all figured out. Stop waiting for having it all figured out. Just start moving. Stop avoiding. Answer the questions you've been avoiding. Start today. Sit in the quiet. Write them down. Speak them out loud. Bring them honestly. Honestly. And ask God. He's not afraid of your questions. He'll answer every single one of them. Who are you really? Why are you here? What are you willing to live for? Ask, listen, choose. You remember, it was a year ago this week that a lot of people said, I am Charlie Kirk. Are you? If you made that promise to yourself, what have you changed? Have you changed? 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
1: Hey there, happy Tuesday. I'm Hillary. This is your 4 Minute Buzz, and here's a heartwarming story to start the hour. A Georgia woman just celebrated her 112th birthday and is speaking out about her secrets to longevity. Mabel Dunbar of Fayetteville, Georgia, celebrated her 112th birthday on Saturday with her loved ones and was honored with a custom berry cake, flowers, and a crown. Dunbar said that the secret to her longevity is her family and her faith. She said at her party that, quote, God is love and I love my families. I love all my families and strangers. Regarding family, Dunbar said, quote, treat them the best you can because they are important. Dunbar added, quote, you need them when you can't help yourself, like me. These good people are on me all the time and I'm happy to see them when they come. Dunbar spent her life serving others and staying active. Dunbar was born in Jamaica in 1914 and moved to Florida to live with her daughter in 1994. Then she later moved to Fayetteville in 2025 to live with her granddaughter and grandson-in-law. Happy birthday to her. Now here are more of today's top stories. Former New York Governor George Pataki, who led the state through the September 11th terrorist attacks, has announced that he has been fighting lung disease related to his exposure at Ground Zero. Pataki said while discussing the disclosure of the illness that, quote, I have this minor residual impact from that time, but compared to so many others, I consider myself very lucky. Those people who were with me at Ground Zero over and over for months after those attacks, many of them have serious illnesses, far more serious than anything I might be experiencing. Former New York City Mayor Rudy Giuliani also confirmed that he has been diagnosed with restrictive airway disease due to his exposure. According to New York City and FDNY, more than 10,000 FDNY members have been certified with at least one 9/11 related physical health condition. Also, Governor Kathy Hochul, Police Commissioner Jessica Tisch, and the family of two brothers who were killed trying to save lives on 9/11, they're expected to attend a wreath-laying ceremony today, hosted by the NYPD Detectives Endowment Association. The ceremony is dedicated to NYPD Detective Joseph V. Vigiano and his brother, FDNY firefighter John Vigiano, as well as NYPD Detective Claude Dan Richards, all of whom died in the World Trade Center when they rushed in to save lives. The service will also honor 79 NYPD detectives who later died from illnesses connected to their exposure at Ground Zero.

0: Also, the Texas Board of Education gave final approval to changes to the state's high school social studies curriculum on Friday, changing the way students are taught about Christianity and Islam. The board approved of new language saying that radical Islam motivated the September 11th attacks, replacing language stating the terrorist groups involved in the attack. Other changes to the curriculum now include requiring students to study early Islam through Prophet Muhammad's brutal military campaigns against Jewish and Christian tribes, and the normalization of slavery and the taking of female captives as harem slaves. The new curriculum is expected to be phased into classrooms during the 2030-2031 school year. And finally, Canada's new retaliatory tariffs on $20 billion in U.S. goods took effect just after midnight last night, extending the trade war between the U.S. and Canada. The Canadian government announced the new tariffs last month after trade negotiations broke down with the Trump administration. The new tariffs will range from 15% to 50% on a variety of U.S. products, including American milk, golf clubs, steel, aluminum, clothes, certain household appliances, and industrial molds. Trump threatened in a post on Truth Social on Monday to block Canada from selling Bombardier aircraft in the U.S., declaring that if Canada wants our market, they, quote, must build here and stop treating America like a piggy bank. Trump said that 50% of Bombardier's revenue comes from American buyers. I'm Hillary. This has been your 4-Minute Buzz. Now here's Glenn with the sponsor.
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0: So yesterday, I saw a viral video that was going around. It was about a guy who was completely out of control on an American Airlines flight over the weekend. And we're showing it now. They actually had to duct tape him to his chair. And everybody apparently was a victim of this guy. 67-year-old guy out of Arizona. And they had to divert the flight to BWI because he became violent. And the story talks about how he was going after blacks, he was going after gay, he was insulting women. And the story that I read said that, and the poor gentleman that was sitting next to him in the aisle seat, the individual had his hands around his neck because he was assaulting him. I happen to know the guy who was sitting next to him. You know the guy who is sitting next to him. Jonathan Cahn, the author of God only knows how many books and a new book that is coming out. We're going to have him on the show to talk about it, The Altar of Pergamum. He is the guy who was on the plane. I'm guessing that maybe because he was Jewish, that might have come out at some point, but I didn't read that anywhere. I'm going to talk to Jonathan, get the real story on what happened on that American Airlines flight in 60 seconds. First, 15 years ago, I asked you to help me build something. Not something for one disaster, one crisis. This was not a company. We were in trouble. We were in trouble. And I wanted to build something that would be there for people years later when the next fire came, the next flood hit, or another community suddenly found itself living through the worst week of its life. It would be there, and we would be teaching people to be their higher selves and to help one another and help communities help one another. That was 15 years ago. In those 15 years, we have helped Mercury One respond when people needed it desperately, from Lahaina, where 102 people were killed, to the devastating flood at the Camp Mystic here in Texas, to communities across Western and North Carolina after Hurricane Helene. But an organization like this only works if it's ready before the next phone call comes. 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Jonathan, what happened on that airplane?
1: Okay. It was the flight from hell. And I was on it. I was sitting next to the guy. I was the unidentified passenger. I realized afterwards I'm the only one who knew really what happened. They saw the kind of the effects of it. And I was actually at the center of it. I was physically attacked on the plane. The articles, I mean, you said this, you're totally right. The articles were talking of kind of the side things. Yeah, he said some things, but he's out of control. But it was demonic. And I'm not saying where the guy's at. I don't know the guy. But what happened was demonic. It was real spiritual warfare. And the other thing is, this going to sound wild. I know I'm going to be back. I'm going to talk about the book. The book was actually at the center of this, or causing this. Or the real story is I knew something. It's going to sound wild. I knew something was going to happen before that even week. I knew there, I told people to pray because of an attack on me. Because the reason I said it is because every time a book comes out, put out a book, there is crazy attacks. And that makes sense because I'm kind of unrevealing. The books reveal kind of the spiritual realm, and there's a dark side of the spiritual realm. So it's always happened. And I'll say this one, the Altar of Pergamon is, it says the mystery of the dark angel, that's Satan and the future of the world. And so it's even more so. So we expected something big. So I get on the plane and I'm sitting, the guy is to my left. Friendliest guy in the world. By the way, Glenn, I wasn't supposed to be on that seat. Last minute, I'm switched to that seat. And he's the friendliest guy, talking about his business and realtor and all that. We're talking, he's laughing. I'm talking about his family, my family. And I wanted to get work done, but I figured, okay, maybe God wants me to talk to this guy. And so, like, 2 hours, the flight attendants thought we were the best friends. You know, we knew each other. So, and all that. And then I said, God, give me a chance to share your love with him, your salvation with him. And so it happens. And so I said, well, you know, he says, well, I rejected that. I knew that as a kid. I rejected that because of Christians and because. So he goes through this thing. I said, well, so I'm sharing about God. But I'm sharing about, it's not about Christians. It's about you and God. It's about God's love. It's about being born again. I'm saying that was. And then he said, this is what's going to lead up to it. This is what caused the whole story. He says, how do you know God is real? And I said, well, I was an atheist. You know, I saw biblical prophecy coming true now. Israel, I couldn't argue with it. And then I got hit by a train. He says, really? I said, yeah. And then I shared two things. And this is what triggered the whole thing. I said, you know, he said, well, he's real. So I said, well, one, I shared the story of how the Harbinger, is the first book I did, became a book. It was a supernatural encounter in an airport. Okay. Then number two, I shared how God brought my wife from Brazil, how we met. And it was totally supernatural. Everything's great until, and then it turns that moment. I don't know. I've never seen anything like this in my life. It was like his face changes, his voice changes. And all of a sudden he has something to tell me. He whispers and he says, I'm not going to say the word. He says, bull blank. I said, what? He said, bull blank. I said, what are you saying? What I said wasn't it. And then he says, I'm not, go blank yourself. And I'm like, okay. And so I'm there. And then he goes off. He's cursing God. You know, by the way, he's cursing Jesus. It's blasphemy on the airplane. They didn't put that in the articles. In fact, one of them said he was talking about Jesus like he was a Christian and he was a hateful Christian. So he is blaspheming. He's saying vulgar things. People all around are getting disturbed. I'm saying, shh, calm. You're going to get yourself in trouble. Come. And then the flight attendants come over. He says something, and he probably said everything. And it happens back. And then he stands up, and he goes to the people in front and says, "Do you believe in Jesus? Do you believe it?" And then he starts talking about hell. I mean, it was. I mean, if you imagine, wow. I'm not saying where the guy's at, but imagine a demonic manifestation. This had everything. And then suddenly he turns friendly again, like he's a different person. And he sees my computer. Now, my computer, Glenn, at the beginning of the week, we're like ready for attack. All of a sudden, it's a black patch in the middle of it just appears when I'm about to go out and talk about the book. The book released on Tuesday. So I'm going out on Monday, and this, I'm coming home on Thursday with a guy. And so he sees the thing there. I worked around it, but he taps my computer like three times, and the black thing spreads across my screen, where I can now barely see what's on there. That's what happened. And then this is what happened. And then he's being like he's friendly, but I'm saying then he puts his hands around me, like you said, and he's laughing like it's a joke. So it took me by surprise. He's going like this.
0: So wait. So he has his hands. He's standing kind of in front of you as he's going the seat.
1: No. He sat down again. He's to my left.
0: Okay.
1: To my left. Turns around. I'm to his right. I'm my computer.
0: And he puts his hands around your neck.
1: Yes.
0: Okay.
1: Yes.
0: Like he's going to choke you, but he's pretending that it's a joke.
1: Yeah, he's like, I'm showing you. He's just laughing. It's a joke. That I'm saying, well, and this is where one of the guys saw it. One of the guys who was going to help it saw that. Okay. So he's doing that. And I'm trying, you know, I'm trying after this, not engaged. I'm trying to calm this guy down. And then what triggers the ultimate escalation, and this is, I'm the only one who could see this, what happens when he's going to start becoming violent. What happens is he looks at my computer, and on the side that you could still see, this is the image of the book appears on is there inside. And I'm just showing you, this is not, I normally would hold it up before you're talking about the book, but yeah, that's what it looks like. That's what he sees. Okay. That is, and it says the mystery of the dark angel, that's Satan. And that's a picture of that. And that triggered then he starts shouting, and he's shouting. He says, what did you do? What did you do? Like I did something wrong with this thing. It was this thing over the book. And then it starts escalating to a whole nother thing. He then says, this is, you will never see this in any newspaper, but this one, he says, I'm going to punch your blanking Jewish face in. That's what he says at that moment, as you alluded to. And so at that point, I'm signaling the flight attendants. I'm saying like this, I'm in the aisle, I'm going like this. But they don't know what to do. They're trying their best. They don't know what to do, and they couldn't. And if they were prevented, they couldn't. And they got, you know. Then he starts hitting me. Now the hitting, it wasn't like we were in a fight. It's like somebody who's trying to start a fight. He's hitting my abdomen like this, like trying to start it. I'm saying, I'm not going to get engaged in this. And I'm saying, at that point I said, I'm saying, guys, I said, we could use help. We need help here. You know, okay. He's doing that. And then he stops. And the final thing is, and this is what lets everything. And this is exactly what happened, Glenn. Something says to me inside of it, it says, and the enemy, I'm not talking about him, I'm talking about spiritually, is going to use this guy to try to destroy your computer. Because the whole week, there's been something about my computer. Computer is where I write all my books. Everything comes from this computer. And so I said, so what I do is I take my computer, I start closing it up. I take my cell phone and I'm saying, I'm getting out. So I go there and I start going up there. At that moment, he lunges at me and he lunges at my computer and he grabs my computer like with all his might and he's trying to wrest it from me and undoubtedly to destroy it, throw it. With all my might holding, I know if he gets it, it's over. I'm holding up. We are wrestling on the plane. We are wrestling and we are, I mean, everybody is, it's a standstill. The whole plane is in shock. The pilot is radioing down for an emergency landing at that time. And so we're back and forth. And finally, I'm able to wrest it away. At the same time, you know, about a month ago, I had injured my arm. And it was just at that day, finally, I didn't feel any pain anymore. He grabbed that arm, pulls it. I'm injured again. I get out, but I'm out. I'm in the aisle. I move forward. At that moment, two guys who were two seats in front of me, one is a retired policeman. They get up. They said, that's it. It was violent. They knew that. They get back and they go over to the guy. They're standing where I sat. The guy is violent with them. And so they take him and he starts screaming and it's unintelligible. Yeah, you could see him. He's on the right. That's by the window. The seat where they're standing, that's my seat. I am now, had just gotten up it catches me, right? That's me. I'm trying to be up there. And so they give him duct tape. They bind him up. But then at one point I heard he was biting. At that point, they try to loosen it, give him some loosened thing, and he attacks again. So that goes, so he's there, emergency landing. We land in Baltimore. The FBI comes on board. They talk to me. They talk to them. They take out the guy. He goes to jail. And by the way, this is a realtor. He was normal until this turning. As I'm talking about God, that's the real story. Then the next day, it's an old there. The story goes over the world. And as you said, and I saw immediately, it's like they didn't touch the real story, and they avoided things. They made it look another way. But that was the real story. This is spiritual. Yeah,
0: they made it look as though this guy was a racist, a bigot against women, hated gays. None of what you said was in that story. None.
1: Yeah, well, more than that. I mean, when I read one thing, it said he was talking about Jesus, like he's a Christian who is racist. Well, no, he was blaspheming Jesus. He was cursing Jesus. He was hating Jesus. And he did, I'm sure he said statements, you know, I'm sure he said vulgar statement. I'm sure he said a racist statement. And I'm not saying where the guy is, but it's like you're watching a demonic manifestation. It's vulgar. And he was saying everything. But that was like, it's like, Glenn, someone comes in a house and they commit a murder. And the story is man comes in and leaves the house a mess. That was just the things on the side. They didn't even mention that he was not duct taped because of the things he said. He was duct taped because he was attacking me, and then he's just going violent. That's the truth. That's what happened.
0: Okay, hang on just a second. We're with Jonathan Kahn, he's telling us a story. If you saw the video of the guy being duct taped to an American Airlines flight, when was this? Yesterday? Day before?
1: It was Thursday night.
0: Thursday night. Okay, so I saw it yesterday. If you saw that video, he's giving you the real story because he was the guy sitting in the chair next to him. By the way, the real estate office that he was with has fired him and let him go, so he doesn't have a job. Which, you know, to me, from what the story Jonathan is telling me, which is completely different than the story that you're hearing everywhere else, you know, it's pretty clear what was going on there. I don't want to talk about that in 60 seconds. 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Station ID. So, Jonathan, I led the show today with another story about something that was happening in Chicago, and it was with the DSA. And, you know, they had tarot card readers, and they, you know, were somebody handed one of the speakers a hat about Satanist for gays or something like that. And honestly, you know, these people can look crazy, but I you can call me crazy for saying this. I know you won't, but some will. I've never seen demonic possession before, but I think I'm seeing it in everyday life everywhere right now. Everywhere. I'm giving a speech at UVU this weekend, or this Thursday night, where Charlie was killed. And some of the things that are happening on campus right now, it's demonic. It is absolutely demonic.
1: Yeah. Yeah, it is. You know, Glenn, we spoke about, I was led to write when I wrote The Return of the Gods, which is basically, yep, if you drive God out of a society, drive it out. The Bible says that is the house is not going to stay empty. Other things will come in. Spirits will come in. And so you see this in our culture. And the amazing thing is you can actually identify some of them from the Bible that are actually affecting us. But it is a demonic thing. On one hand, if we're watching, you cannot put God out and not expect dark things to happen. Mm-hmm. And so that's been happening in our culture. Then you see it, and you see these things that don't even make sense. People getting into such irrationality, and they're glorifying things like that. You said, you know, the occult. Well, that's real. I mean, it's a real thing. And so I have the same thing. I was talking to somebody yesterday. They said the same thing. We're seeing more and more of it because the door has been open as a culture. So you're also going to see it individually. You know, Glenn, during this time, in the midst of it, he would suddenly become nice and as if it lifted, and then he would say, oh, I'm sorry. And then it would come right back, And I've heard this is exactly the way these things happen. So, and I don't know this guy. I mean, listen, I want the best for the guy. I hope he gets his life together. I hope all that, but I don't know that he even knew what he was doing. But if you do this in a culture, you will see more manifestation. So I believe that's absolutely right. You get it, and you get into the occult, it's real. Listen, Satan is real. I used to be an atheist. He's real. God is real. I even, again, knew something was going to happen, and then it happened. This is what it's about. We are in a spiritual war for the nation and for our lives.
0: Jonathan, we will have you back soon. I want to talk to you about your new book that came out, The Altar of Paragmat. Say it.
1: Which is, by the way, Glenn, this is what caused this, so everybody can now see that when we talk, they'll see why this happened.
0: This is an amazing story. It is known as the altar or the seat of Satan. It played a role in Germany, and it's just being brought back out in a German museum. It's been kind of away for a while, and you wrote a great book on it. We're going to talk to you about that. It's out right now. You can read it. Also, you can follow Jonathan at hopeoftheworld.org, hopeoftheworld.org. Jonathan, we'll talk again. Thank you. I'm glad you're safe.
1: Great. God bless you, Jeff.
0: God bless you. I have to I have to just speak to those who have ears that will hear and eyes that will see. We are in a different world. Things have changed. We have, and I think it started last year, this week, with Charlie Kirk. We entered a spiritual world, and we are in a spiritual battle now. Pray. Pray an awful lot. Pray for protection. Pray for people's souls. And rebuke Satan and dismiss Satan in the name of Jesus Christ. We are in a spiritual battle right now. Rebuke him and send him away in the only name that can do that. All right, back in just a minute. Tell you about leaf filter. I'm going to let you in on a little secret. 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

0: what you did this weekend? I really didn't do much. But I will tell you, I don't know why I'm getting Mexican music all of a sudden. I don't even know where that's coming from. I think it's coming from my computer. My gosh, listen to that. Is this Mexico hacking into my system? I got to shut my computer down. What just happened? Anyway, I don't know what you did this weekend. We've been hacked by the Mexicans. But the president spent an awful lot of time online. I don't know if you noticed this. I mean, there were memes coming out of the White House. A lot on Truth Social. He had memed Canada, which they deserve, I think. Although they're talking now about doing joint military operations with China. So, I mean, I think they're really actually very serious. But he put the U.S. flag over Canada and Greenland and everything else. And then he was memeing that maybe we should name, New Mexico, New America. Okay, we get it. And then yesterday, he unveiled the next generation dress uniform of the United States Space Force. Now, I mean, the first thing that comes to mind when I saw it was bum, bum, bum, bum, ba-dum, bum, ba-dum. And not good. Not good. It's not a good look. Space gray, midnight black, silver gray, satin black, peak cap, wide belt, knee-high jack boots. No uniform should have jack boots, okay? No American uniform should have jack boots. I'm just saying. The inspiration, per the Post, Starship Trooper. The uniforms in that. Okay. The first thing I thought of, because this, I mean, it looks like, honestly, it looks like a space version of the SS uniform. And I first thing that came to mind is somewhere in Germany, the good people at Hugo Boss are feeling a warm breeze and just didn't know why. All of a sudden, they're like, oh, man, maybe we're not going to be the topic when everybody talks about uniforms. You know, yes, we made them. We actually have slave camps actually make the uniform, but I digress. Hugo Boss is the only party on earth, I think, that is excited about this. 80 years of, trying to be known for slim fit suiting. And here comes a fresh reminder. The firm's real breakout product was the SS uniform. They didn't design it. They made it. They had a contract on it. And, like I said, the concentration camps, the forced labor are the ones that actually did it. So they got that going for them, too. The company apologized in 2011. They were hoping we'd move on. But, I think for the most part we had until yesterday. Now, some people are going to say, relax. It's a movie costume. Yeah, see, that's exactly the problem. There's a difference between a costume from a movie about fascists and the uniform worn by actual fascists. And I'm not sure this design. I mean, it's almost like it keeps forgetting which one it's copying. The guy who did the movie grew up in Nazi occupied Holland. So he watched the whole thing, and he said he set out to make a film about fascists who don't know they're fascist. And to make sure nobody missed it, he put Doogie Howser in a black leather coat and a peaked cap and, jack boots. Why are we doing this? So when the White House, posts a uniform and names the film as The Influence, I don't know what's happening in my world. I really don't. I don't. I know people pay me so I can give you free explanations, I guess. You can come here every day and you're like, I don't understand the world. Maybe he does. I don't know. I don't know any better than you. I just have to come up with something. So, I come up with two possibilities. Either nobody in the building has actually seen the movie, or somebody has. And I'm not sure which I'm more comfortable with. Uniforms are arguments. That's their entire function. A uniform tells a 19-year-old who he is, tells his mother what he's joined, tells the rest of the planet what's arriving. You know, we've always been the citizen who puts on a uniform. I mean, I love the Marine uniform. I think the Marine dress uniform is the most beautiful uniform out there. Okay? But we take them off and we go home. You know, the Sea of Tranquility, 1969. Do you know what we wore? We wore marshmallow suits. We looked like the Marshmallow Man on the moon. You know, it looked like the Plumbers Union of the future. And we planted a plaque there. It said we came in peace for all mankind, and the whole world read it, you know, including the people who wish we hadn't gotten there first. But we did. Menacing was never the American flex. It just was. We look like marshmallows on the moon. Can we go back into space, not look like marshmallows, but not look like we're out of Darth Vader? Can we stop? You know, menacing is what you reach for when you're sure the other thing isn't working. And our other thing works. Then comes another post. And I think maybe this is helping me explain in my head what happened on the first post, that he was bored and he's just trolling. Because the next thing comes the surface of the moon. He posts a picture of the surface moon, and it says, "The moon is ours." Come on. Gru, is that you? The moon is ours? Come on. Somewhere, the little yellow guys were cheering, and, you know, there was an enormous shrink ray in the back where the wrestling thing happened. You know, I don't know. It's giving me a migraine. I'm getting migraines all the time now. I'm getting a migraine again. This is giving me a migraine. I mean, I enjoy these jokes as much as the next person, but can we just focus? Just focus. I've got two great things that happened this weekend. Two great things, but I'm spending my time talking about the moon is ours. Now, here's how I can explain the moon is ours, because this is really actually very important. What he did was important there. The post wasn't for you, and it wasn't for me. You know, it wasn't for the base. It's not for anybody. Somewhere in Beijing, there's a desk. And a person at that desk is whose job it is to read every one of those posts and write a memo about what it means. I don't know his name, probably couldn't pronounce it if you showed me his name, but he knows our names. And that message, "The moon is ours," was addressed directly to him. So when you see the moon is ours, I can't explain the uniforms. When you see the moon is ours, here's the part nobody's covering. The Outer Space Treaty. 1967, we drafted it. Over 100 nations signed it. It says outer space and celestial bodies are not subject to national appropriation by claim or sovereignty, occupation, or any other moon. So legally, we can't own the moon. Legally, the moon is not ours. It's about as enforceable as, you know, "The moon is mine," that I wrote on a napkin. It doesn't matter. But sovereignty was not the real conquest and the real contest. Occupancy is. That's how you own it. Occupancy. Now, the whole fight is part of this patch of real estate at the bottom of the moon. It's roughly the size of a couple of countries. It's called the Shackleton Crater. It's permanently shadowed on the floor, and it may hold billions of tons of water ice, which is drinking water, breathable oxygen, rocket fuel, everything. It holds everything, and it's permanent because it's in this giant crater at the bottom. Up at the top, it's nice and sunny. I don't know, 4,000 degrees. Down at the bottom, it's like 4,000 degrees below zero. It's weird. It's not a place to go vacation. I'm just saying that. And whatever it holds, we want it. Okay? We want what's at the bottom, and so does everybody else. And ringing those craters is a handful of ridges with nearly continuous sunlight. So you have power, you have resources down there, and you have the power to get those resources up. Okay? And right now, those resources are there and nobody has them. We want to be the landlord. China intends to put people on the surface before 2030 and begin building a permanent research station with the Russians in the 2030s. It's their, I don't know, Chang 7 or something. It's the mission, the rover and the orbiter and all of that stuff. And they're putting a probe down into the black part of the crater, onto the floor, to sniff for water, hop back into the sunlight, recharge. It was supposed to fly this summer. It slipped to 2027. That slip is the window. That's the whole conversation that's happening here. This is why he's tweeted the moon is ours. Because there is no, there's no deed office up there. The first one to park and actually occupy it. We are, I'm telling you, we are going to be sending robots up soon. I'm telling you, Elon Musk robots, you're going to first see them on the moon. We're going to send a bunch of boxes and a bunch of robots, and we're going to dump them off into that crater. And all these robots are going to do, they'll have a big flag on their shoulder, and they're going to move boxes from one part to the other part. One part, and then when they get them all over there, they'll move them back to another part. Because you have to be actively doing something to be able to hold it. So we're going to send robots. I'm telling you. So they're after it. We're after it. They just lost their window up until next year. And everybody that is after it is negotiating around the fact on the ground here. So I want us to win it. I think we need to. It's the whole of the space economy. That's the future. I want the water. I want the sunlit ridges. I want this, you know, the standard setting. I want the rules written in English by people who believe in property and contracts, and I want the right to leave. I just don't think we need to dress like the losing side of World War II to do it. You know what I'm saying? Now, the uniform was designed by AI, I'm sure, in an afternoon by a man who was scrolling on a Sunday. But the moon is not going to be won on a Sunday afternoon by anybody's chatbot. It is going to be won by welders and propulsion engineers and some kid at Purdue right now who has no idea. Give that something, that kid something to wear that his grandfather would recognize in a good way, that says we come for peace for all mankind, and we should get there, and we should mean it, and we can, because the moon is not ours. The moon will never be ours. The moon will always be all of the human race. But there are parts of it that are important that we get to before the communist state of China gets there. The moon is ours. Not a good look, Mr. President. Not a good look. All right, let me tell you about preborn. Alba had already been told that she couldn't get pregnant. She said the doctor said it was impossible, so she accepted that. And having a child wasn't just going to be part of their story. It wasn't. And then Alba found out that she was pregnant. Now, you and I hear that, and you're like, that's a miracle. We'd be right, it was. But that isn't how she felt. She was confused. She was afraid. She had spent all this time accepting that pregnancy was impossible, and suddenly there she was, pregnant with a baby she had never planned for. So she walked into a preborn network clinic. They met her with compassion. They gave her free ultrasound, and Alba saw her baby and heard that little heartbeat. She had already changed her life. She was like, nothing's, I can't do this now. And then she saw and heard, and everything changed. And the fear began to give way to hope, and Alba chose life. Right now, another mother needs that moment. You can give it to her. $28 helps provide one life-saving ultrasound. $140 helps rescue five babies. 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
0: You know, just talking about the president trolling, and I love his trolls. I do. I love his trolls. I think people lose their minds. Let me just say this, Scylla. If you think New Mexico is going to become New America, first of all, he can't do that. It'd have to be voted on. It's not constitutional. The president can't do that. He can change the name of bodies of water, but he can't do that. Relax. If you're so confident you're going to win this next, election here in November, all this stuff is going to go away. All you're going to have to do is get your Congress and your Senate, to reverse that and say, no, you can't do that. And if they can't reverse it in the 2 years after he's gone, it'll all be reversed back. I mean, that's the bad thing. That's the warning to Republicans, the voters. First of all, you cannot allow this to happen. You don't have any idea. These people are worse than they were. Have you seen how crazy things have gotten? It's worse than they were. They're going to go back and then some. You may not like what's happening right now, but I got to tell you, do you know what's going to happen? Do you realize what's going to happen? They bring all this Green New Deal stuff back. Do you think they're going to be able to solve this war? Yeah, they're just going to pull out. What do you think that's going to do? What do you think that's going to do? You got to think this through. But, you know, he's memeing all of these things. And I don't think people, because my response, my gut response is, Mr. President, gas is over $4 a gallon. It's the highest it's ever been on Labor Day. Diesel fuel is out of control. And none of this is good. You've got an election right around the corner. And I'm really anxious to see what the Republicans are going to do. And if anybody even watches the Republican convention, I hope they do. And then he's going to go out on the road. But, you know, did you see what happened in Germany this weekend? Germany just rejected, and everybody is making this into, oh, look, it's the AfD, and they're Nazis or whatever. They're not in the first place. But what were they saying? They were saying immigration is out of control, spending is out of control, the wars are out of control, and you're not listening to us. We can't afford our lives anymore. And the ruling parties were like, it's fine, it's fine, it's fine. Well, the people, you know, that go to the gas station and they go to the grocery store, they realize it wasn't fine. That's what really happened in Germany. And, you know, if they don't turn out to be fascists, which I don't think they are, but I don't know, I don't follow Germany enough, but I tend to believe if the media is against them and the elites are against them, they're probably pretty okay. You know, I notice they don't say anything about Antifa in their streets, but that's the real message here. The real message over in Germany is the message that unfortunately the Republicans are going to receive if they don't wake up right now. Stop meaning, start talking about gas prices, start relating to people who are struggling. Please, Mr. President, please.

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5: Hey there, happy Tuesday. I'm Hillary. This is your 4 Minute Buzz, and here's a cool story to start the hour. A man from Washington Heights, New York, is going viral after committing to cleaning litter off a New York City block every day for 100 days. David, a young New Yorker, shared his plan to clean up the city on TikTok and soon discovered that people were hungry for change. They were just waiting for someone to show them that change was possible. Well, what soon began as a solo cleanup turned into a community effort, with many neighbors joining him in picking up litter and pressuring city officials to make more of an effort to keep the streets clean and cultivating flower beds. Local businesses also joined, even donating plants, lumber, and equipment to help improve the community. So far, David has reportedly spent $2,000 of his own money buying fence and gardening supplies to beautify the tree and flower pots along his own city block. And David wrote on the 100th day video that, quote, "When this account went viral, I learned that litter was correlated with pride and a sense of community. I could have picked trash up my whole life, but instead, I want to give people a reason to not litter." So I think this story really proves that one man really can make a difference. Now here are more of today's top stories. President Donald Trump and Vice President J.D. Vance are set to headline what is reportedly the first ever GOP midterm convention this week ahead of the November elections. Trump is expected to speak on both nights of the convention, with Vance headlining the second night. Trump announced the convention earlier this summer, calling it a truly historic event and a rally like none other. More than 100 speakers are scheduled to speak, including cabinet officials, Texas Governor Greg Abbott, Senator Ted Cruz, and Speaker of the House Mike Johnson. Also, authorities have said that the Iranian-backed Houthi rebel group in Yemen has launched a wave of attacks on Saudi Arabia on Tuesday, igniting fires at oil facilities and utilities and wounding more than 70 people. Crude oil surged to near $100 per barrel after the Saudi Energy Ministry said that it was halting operations at certain energy facilities following the attack. Major General Turki Al-Maki, a spokesperson for the Saudi-led coalition fighting in Yemen, called the attacks a serious escalation and a flagrant violation of the kingdom's sovereignty and a direct threat to the security and safety of its citizens and residents. The attacks follow the U.S. military striking 3 Iranian oil tankers on Saturday, which Iranian Foreign Ministry called a war crime and act of economic warfare. The strikes were in retaliation for Iranian ballistic missile attacks on 2

Navy warships last week. Also, the U.S. is expected to increase diplomatic pressure on Tehran following a proposed U.N. resolution demanding that Iran urgently remedy its noncompliance, accusing Iran of preventing the International Atomic Energy Agency of inspecting its nuclear program. IAEA Director General Rafael Grossi said that inspectors have been locked out of Iran's nuclear sites, claiming that the agency has neither received information from Iran regarding the status of its declared nuclear material or facilities, nor had access to any of those facilities to conduct in-field verification activities. The new resolution, backed by European members of the IAEA board, calls for a diplomatic solution and encourages all parties to constructively engage in diplomacy. Iranian Foreign Ministry spokesman Esmail Baghaei warned Monday that if the group adopts the proposed measures, Tehran will retaliate. And in some sports news, the Patriots and quarterback Christian Gonzalez have reportedly agreed to a four-year contract extension worth $135 million, which would make Gonzalez the highest-paid cornerback in league history. Gonzalez now just narrowly beats Devin Witherspoon, who received a $132 million extension from the Seattle Seahawks last month. Both Gonzalez and Witherspoon have the same agent, Reggie Johnson, who's obviously very good. The Patriots are set to play the Seahawks tomorrow night for the 2026 NFL season kickoff. And then here is a heartwarming story. A Texas woman recently turned 105 and has attributed her long life to the good Lord. Blenda Vidug said at her recent birthday celebration that, quote, "The good Lord put me here for so many years, and it's his life through me." Vidug added, quote, "But I've always been very athletic, played tennis, swam all my life, and ate good food." Vidug also said that each day she wakes up, she wonders, "This is another day. Lord, why am I here?" Adding that every day is a blessing. And longevity expert David Kravitz said, quote, "People with a positive attitude outlive people with a negative attitude because it reduces stress, which in turn reduces inflammation. And inflammation is the cause of most age-related diseases." Love to know that. I'm Hillary. This has been your 4-Minute Buzz. Now here's the Glenn Beck program.

0: to the Glenn Beck program. You know, I've been bellyaching today an awful lot about some of the things that are going on in the country that, you know, is not the way I would be running it, especially if I were running a campaign. You know, have you seen gas prices? However, there are a couple of things that are being done right now that are long-term that, I mean, when I read them, well, one story I read and I thought, oh, thank God. Thank God. Because I have been so worried about our defense, and I thought, there's no way out of this. If we're not acting right now, we are, and there is really, really good news on our military and defense. And I don't even think you could imagine what it is. But it is one of my worst nightmares outside of nuclear. It's one of my worst nightmares, and we are on it. And it is fantastic what we've done. The second thing is our electricity costs. You're going to have to build these power lines. When we build these power lines, they're going to crisscross all of America. They're going to be bogged down in so much red tape because it's going to be eminent domain. It's going to cost a fortune to do, blah, blah, blah. And so your power company is going to raise the price on you. And that's just the way it's going to be. Well, it doesn't have to be. And the Department of Energy has just done something this last weekend that is the... When I read this one, I thought, this is the first time I have seen actual common sense at a government level. I have never seen the government solve something the way an entrepreneur would solve it, or the way that you and I could sit down at a table and solve it. And they just solved one of the biggest energy problems that we have. And I can't wait to tell you both those stories, but I have to tell you some bad news first on what happened in Germany. Bad news for Europe, I think. Really bad news for Europe. Bad news for Ukraine as well. And possibly bad news for us, but a lesson that we all need to hear. And I'm going to do that in 60 seconds. First, I want to tell you about Rapid Radios. I want you to think about your family as if you're a little company for a second. You got people going in different directions, different schedules, cars moving around, kids who need to be picked up, people traveling, somebody at home, somebody at work. If this were a business, you'd probably have some kind of communication system specifically designed to keep all those people connected. But at home, you got everybody's cell phone. 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They're nationwide push-to-talk. 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No FCC license is required. 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Okay. Do you remember the story that came out? Jason, when did we talk about... You know, I was just saying to Sarah this morning... I'm so riddled with ADD. I was saying to Sarah this morning, it's been a year since Charlie Kirk. And in some ways, it seems like it was 5 years ago. And in other ways, it's been a year already. I mean, it's bizarre. So I have no concept of time anymore. I don't know if anybody else is like this. I can't tell you how long it's been. But anyway, how long was it since we did the story? It was in the middle of the show about El Paso, where they had shut down the airport. And I went, that's not good. You don't shut that down unless there's drones or something else in the sky. Remember that?
1: Yeah, that was a few months ago, at least.
0: Okay, it was maybe spring?
1: Probably.
0: And we called, we sent, you know, our producers out on it, and we couldn't get a reason for it, blah, blah, blah. Finally have the reason. It came out yesterday, and this is remarkable news, and we're going to give that to you here in just a second. Let me tell you about what happened in Germany. What is your take on what happened in Germany, Jason?
1: Well, AfD won by, I think, two times what they pulled in their previous election. They are gaining in popularity. And no matter how much, no matter what European country it is, that they try and put this, whatever party it is, if they're right-leaning and just call them fascists or call them extreme right or radical right or whatever, it's not working. And they hope to just, I guess, ignore their way through this immigration crisis, what they're trying to do to destroy their countries. They're trying to ignore it and continue on.
0: Okay.
1: You know, keep calm and carry on. And it's they're giving power to these people. They're doing it on their own.
0: So you're exactly right. Let me put it into perspective. The area that voted has 1.7 million people. The country of Germany has 83 million people. So really, on paper, this is like a county commissioner race. It was one area, and what he said is absolutely right. It's growing by leaps and bounds. But what are they really for? Because this is why this story matters to you. The AfD, everybody's going to say that it's a Nazi. Everybody on the left says it's a Nazi. Everybody in the press says it's a Nazi. But I don't know. See, this is the problem with making everything Nazi. I don't know if they're Nazi or not, because everything is a Nazi. And so are these guys Nazis? I don't know. I don't trust the people who are telling me they're Nazis, because they say that I'm a Nazi and I'm not a Nazi. So I don't know. Words have no meaning anymore because of the left. And what are they for? Well, they're for fascism. Are they? Here's what I do know. They're calling for an end to military aid to Ukraine and the lifting of sanctions on Moscow and rebuilding the cheap Russian energy relationship that Germany spent 4 years tearing up. Okay? It's already first in the national polls in Germany. The same kind of party leads or is fighting to lead the polls in France and in Great Britain. The three largest economies in Europe all at once for the first time in modern history. So what does that mean? Let's run the arithmetic on this. If Europe's biggest country stops paying for Ukraine, there are two outcomes. We pay more, or the war ends on Moscow's terms. There's no third door here where it quietly resolves itself and nobody sends the bill. And if Germany goes back to buying Russian gas, then Europe is funding both sides of the same war, paying Moscow for heat in January and paying Kyiv for shells in February. This doesn't make any sense. This is chaos. But the biggest thing is, this is a warning here in America. They asked voters in that state in Germany a question after they voted. The answer was, the majority said the elites in Berlin had earned the rebuke. The incumbents kept telling them that their numbers were fine, but the grocery line said otherwise. This is not a country that lost its mind. This is a country that got handed a bill it couldn't pay by people who kept telling them the numbers were fine. Now, I know you have that feeling because you've stood in the checkout line and doing the math. I stood at the gas station yesterday filling up my tank going, when is this nightmare going to end? Germany in particular has been here before, and it tells you what to watch for next. Let me take you after the First World War. Europe was desperate. It was bleeding. It was broke. It was terrified of any kind of war again. It totally changed everything. In October of 1925, delegates from five nations met in a little Swiss lake town called Locarno. Germany's own foreign minister proposed the meeting by himself, quietly, by memo. And what came out of that, they came out with seven treaties. Germany accepted its western border with France and Belgium as final and permanent. Britain and Italy signed to guarantee it, and everybody signed and everybody cheered. Germany's eastern border with Poland and Czechoslovakia, yeah, they didn't even talk about that. It was left out. It wasn't rejected. They just left that blank. They said, we'll talk about that later. Like it was ever going to be a problem, okay? The world celebrated and called this the spirit of Locarno. Newspaper said, the war is over and over for good. And Germany was welcomed into the League of Nations, and the Allied troops began packing up out of the Rhineland, and all three men who negotiated were given Nobel Peace Prizes. Okay, you know the story. Well, the Polish delegate went home sick about it. And historians have said ever since that, Poland and Czechoslovakia were the ones who lost at Locarno. Because nobody listened. Why? Because they were small. They were insignificant. And privately, and this is in the record, the German foreign minister's hope was that locking down the western border would give Germany room to move on the eastern one, because nobody cared about them. And 14 years later, where did the war start? In Poland. Not in France, not in Belgium. Not on any line that everybody had agreed was guaranteed. The treaty that won the Nobel Peace Prize told everyone exactly where the next war would begin. That was what it did, and it did it by showing you what was left blank on the map. A guarantee is not a mood or a handshake. It's a line with a name signed under it, and men who will actually come if it's violated. Everything else on the page is decoration. The aggressor reads that page more carefully than those celebrating it. The aggressor always knows exactly what's in it. Now, let me tell you about two other people that were on an airplane this weekend. Saturday, Steve Witkoff and Jared Kushner sat down with Vladimir Putin in the Kremlin for more than 3 hours. Sunday, they took a train to Kyiv and sat down with Zelensky. Moscow called it constructive. Witkoff said he was very encouraged. No breakthrough was announced. Putin said his goals haven't changed and the root causes have to be resolved, which is the phrase he's used for, you know, years now to mean territory and a veto over Ukraine's future. I don't believe, because we were seeing signs that Putin and Zelensky were ready to move. I don't believe this would have been the answer had this happened 2 or 3 weeks ago. Ukraine had offered a 3-day ceasefire covering the whole front. Russia took that piece and then covered two capitals while Americans were, you know, in the air hitting everything else. But watch this. The Russian who sat down in that Kremlin meeting on Saturday was Dmitriev. He spent Sunday night on social media amplifying the German election result and calling it historic. Same man, same weekend, both files open on his desk. One is, how are we going to solve this? The other is, hey, look what the Germans are doing. So are we closer to peace or not? I think the German result changed what kind of peace is now available. And every month that Europe is willing to pay, every month that that willingness looks shakier, Moscow's incentive to sign anything today goes down. Why accept a line now if the people funding the other side may not be there in 12 months? They may be buying gas and oil from you. Which means when a deal is finally announced, don't ask whether it's peace. Ask the Locarno question. Which line is guaranteed? Who's guaranteeing it? What are they obligated to actually do if there's a violation? And what happens on the day they don't do it? And what border has been left blank? Because something always is left blank. It is always the small country. It is always the part everyone is too tired to argue about. See, this is the key. You're tired. You're tired of these gas prices. You're tired of everything. You're too tired anymore. You just want somebody come in and fix it. That's when trouble happens. But back to the election in Germany and why it may be a warning for us. Americans usually think it's dangerous for a government's own intelligence service to classify an opposition party as extremist. I don't know. I mean, I think that's pretty clear, isn't it? You know, we don't like it when, you know, voters are arguing with each other. And by which side of that argument you're on gets you put into a government file. A party that just took 44% of a secret ballot is not a militia. It's an argument that the incumbent lost. The press and the political class in Germany and in France have been wrapping this argument in crime scene tape. We know that. We've watched that move here. We know it. They're now saying that they will use the entire system to shut this movement down. You want to talk about fascism? We also know other people move. The same people who reach for extremist when the threat arrives wearing a party logo go quiet when it arrives wearing a mask. They're, notice they're not saying anything about it, Antifa. It's treated in their newsrooms, you know, as a mood or a slogan or anti-fascism, which is a word that, you know, does a lot of laundry nowadays. What is it? What it is a group that will kick in your door and hunt its political enemies. It's anti-government and anarchist, bad actors. And they're on both sides of the street. A serious country will name both of them. But do you know of a serious country that's doing them? Most of our countries won't even name one. It just picks a team. The world is rejiggering. It is realigning itself. It's drawing new lines, new borders. It's what Trump is doing in the West. All of it. So, you know, if you think, you know, oh, Trump won, so it's destiny. And no, it's been 2 years. It's been 2 years. Remember, Viktor Orban party, he lost power in Hungary after 16 years to a pro-Europe opposition nobody thought could win. The first thing the new government did was drop its veto on 90 billion euro loan to Ukraine. The wave is running in both directions. You know, a nationalist party got into office and governed towards the center on foreign policy instead of against it. One is, I don't know. But here's the best case scenario, and I don't think it's going to happen. Everybody in Europe hears what those voters actually said. Governments in Europe get serious about the boring things, energy people can afford, borders that function, a grocery bill that stops climbing, which is, you know, I mean, that's why there's a populist party, because they talk about groceries. But something is coming our way. Because this is, you know, the blank space on the map I told you about, it's never really a map problem. It's the place where somebody decided the people who live there were just too small to argue about. Doesn't that feel like the way our government treats you sometimes? You're just too small to worry about. Well, we're not small. But I will tell you this, we are tired, and that's what concerns me. We're tired. And tired is how a country signs something it has not read. Before you vote, read the whole page. Back in a minute. All right, our sponsor this half hour is Ghostbed. 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Your shoulders hurt. Your back is stiff. You keep moving around trying to get comfortable. 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

You know, 2027, 2028 is going to be a remarkable year around the world. Look at what's happening in Spain. Look what's happening in France. Look what's happening in England. There were guys that just went down to the water and they're like, nope, we're stopping these boats ourselves. I mean, people have had enough. They've had enough, and governments aren't responding. This government is responding, but people feel it's not hearing them. And that's a problem the Republicans have to solve. Maybe they'll solve it this week at the RNC convention. I don't know. I haven't seen any signs of that. But I do want to show you two good things that nobody will tell you about because they're good. And like wildly long-term good that nobody's going to be able to change. We'll give that to you next. Real estate has this weird way of colliding with real life. Did you see the interview I just did about an hour ago with Jonathan Cahn? He was the guy who was sitting next to that guy who had to be duct taped to his chair because he was like crazy. The guy went crazy on him about God and Jesus and everything else. And like, I mean, almost like it was like he was possessed. 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

So a few months ago, I don't want to leave you blackpilled today. I want to give you some good news. And these two stories are great news. And I don't think anybody's reporting on them because I don't know if they know what they mean. Earlier this year, we were talking about, in the middle of the show, they said the El Paso airport had been shut down because of drones. And we're like, uh-oh, what is happening? And then they shut it down, and then there was kind of like, well, we're not sure if it was drones or what was happening, and nobody would say why it was shut down. Well, we found out this weekend. Apparently, the Army had a truck parked in the Rio Grande with a laser mounted on the roof, and two soldiers sat inside. One of them tracks the target with an Xbox controller. I'm not making this up because this is what the kids grew up with holding. And on the 25th and the 26th of August, they took down three drones. Over the next 10 days, 11, and drone traffic probing of that stretch of the border has dropped 75%. Now, the border is a very small part of this story, in my opinion. Okay, it's good. It's good that this is happening because they're out of control. But let me tell you why this is less than half of the story. Each shot from that laser costs about $3. Now, let me show you what $3 is up against. The Iranian Shahed drone, the one Russia flies into apartment buildings in Ukraine, the one the Houthis have been throwing at our ships, costs somewhere between $20,000 and $50,000. Sheet metal, little piston engine in it, just about as complicated as a motorcycle, and a warhead. That's it. We shoot them down with Patriots. A Patriot interceptor is roughly $4 million every time we shoot one of those. Navy interceptors run between $2 and $4 million apiece. Our Red Sea, our destroyers, burn close to $1 billion worth of missiles, knocking down drones that in some cases cost $2,000 to build. That's 100 to 1, sometimes 1,000 to 1, and it's running in the wrong direction. And I have to tell you, I have been so concerned. I've talked to the president about this. I've talked to his advisors about this. Why are we building these giant aircraft carriers? We should be working on how to shoot drones because a drone wave is going to be coming our way. Nobody in Tehran thinks a plywood drone is going to beat the United States Navy. They know that. That was never the plan. The drone isn't the weapon. It's an invoice. Everyone they launch, we pay. Iran can build them by the thousand every month. We can't build Patriot missiles by the thousand. We can't build them by the hundreds. So the drone doesn't have to hit the ship. It only has to arrive. They're not trying to sink the magazine. They're trying to empty the magazine. And then somewhere down the road, on a morning that actually matters and a place we actually care about, we reach for the shelf and the shelf is bare. This is exactly what happened. We've been here before. This is exactly what happened in the summer of 1944 with Britain. They had survived the Blitz. The invasion had landed in France. People all think the worst is over. And then Germany starts sending these flying bombs across the channel. They're plywood and sheet metal, a little jet engine, no pilot, $2,000 a piece. They came in at night, they came in at the day, and you could hear them coming. And what you listened for was the engine cutting out because that meant it was falling. So Britain answered, the way any serious country answers. 1,600 anti-aircraft guns moved to the coast, fighter squadrons, barrage balloons on cable, and in that first week on the coast, they were knocking down about 1 in 6 of the bombs that came into range. But it was costing them 2,500 shells to bring down one. 2,500 shells for a plywood airplane. Now, the Americans had in a laboratory a small radio that was small enough to fit in the nose of an artillery shell and tough enough to survive being fired out of a cannon. And it would look ahead as it flies. And when it senses something close, it would detonate, which means you don't have to hit the thing anymore. You just have to get near the thing to take it out. Now, we had guarded that device at the level of the atom bomb. For 2 years, we refused to fire it over land because if a shell goes off and it falls into a field, somebody can pick that shell up and then everybody has it. But then the flying bomb started arriving, and so we used it anyway.
By the end of the summer, 3 out of every 4 bombs coming into the gun belt were being knocked down. One day it was 82%, and the price went from 2,500 shells per kill to 100 per kill. Now, here's the part that I really love. The fuses weren't built by some secret arsenal. They were built by radio companies, the outfits that made car radios and jukeboxes. More than 100 factories could turn something out, like 20 million of them. Patton said the funny fuse is what won the Battle of the Bulge. Germany didn't stop building flying bombs because Britain outspent them. Germany stopped because its arithmetic changed. And that's what just happened in South Texas. Now, you're going to hear the $3 number thrown around a lot, and it's not the whole picture. $3 is the shot, but the truck is somewhere between $17 and $25 million. But the truck you keep using over and over again. We're not using shells. And that burst of electricity or that burst of power, that's $3, okay? The Army just wrote its first big contract for these $465 million, but lasers don't like the weather, the fog, the water vapor eats the beams. The military says 75% drop in these drones might partially be because cartels are just moving to a different stretch of river, but they're doing it because they know we can take them out. The real danger in firing one of these near civilian aircraft is the reason the FAA shut down the El Paso airport, because we don't know what it'll do. I mean, we don't want to shoot a plane out. And what's flying over the Rio Grande is not the Shahid. It's a quadcopter scouting for smugglers, finding out where our people are standing so they know where not to walk. The commander down there made the point that matters. He says, you jam it and it goes home, but it comes back tomorrow. You burn it and it's gone. That's not a defense. That's subtraction. And they're already flying drones against each other in Mexico, all the cartels. A couple hundred incidents in the last 5 years. Dozens of people are dead. 8,000 American service members are on that border. Nobody has to imagine the next step. So here's the good news. We're learning to do this cheaply and on our own against an enemy who is not the most dangerous enemy we will face with it. And yes, we're showing the world our cards. And that's real. It was real in 1944. And the men who had spent 2 years hiding that fuse made the call anyway, because there's a point where keeping secret costs more than losing it. And 75% of those drones stopped flying because somebody on the other side figured out what the flash was. This is actually really good news. This is the war we're actually in, gang. It's not a war of firepower. It's a war of arithmetic. And on a Tuesday in South Texas, a kid with an Xbox controller made it 4 million to 3. That's fabulous news. Now, I'm not going to have time to get to this one fully today, so I'm going to have to move this to tomorrow. But let me give you the headline of this. What is everybody afraid of when it comes to their electricity costs with these data centers?

0: data centers, they say they're going to have to, they're going to have to generate their own electricity. You're afraid your electricity price is going to go up. But even when they say, well, no, they're going to have to use their own, electricity, so they can't pull off the power lines. You're already seeing that the electrical rates in some states are going up. Why? Because they have to build new transmission lines. They have to build all this new infrastructure just to keep up with the future. Okay? It's all outdated. It all needs to be replaced. Well, what is the problem with that? If you need power and you need it now, what is the problem with power lines? The power line is, everyone says, what? Not in my backyard. I don't want one of those power lines going in my backyard. It's not cutting my farm. It's not cutting my neighborhood. It's not cutting my county. Okay? For the first time, I have seen the government do something that I'm like, oh my gosh, that is genius. This is the way. It's not complex. It's just genius in its simplicity. It is common sense. So the president and his team were sitting around and they're like, okay, so we got to build all these power lines. Yes, Mr. President, every time a new line crosses 1,000 parcels of ground, every one of those parcels has an owner, and every owner has a lawyer, and every county has a commission. It'll be 16 years before we can get these things started and built. So I don't know who it was, but they were sitting in the meeting and they went, okay, wait a minute. There are 161,000 miles of interstate highway in the country. 140,000 miles of railroad track. Every one of them has been surveyed and graded and appraised and condemned and litigated and settled. Who owns the grass on the side of the highways? I imagine the room went quiet. Because everybody knew exactly where they're going. Because on the sides of the highway, most of it's empty. Not the road, the strip in between and beside the road. The grass, the gravel, the ditch. A ribbon that runs from Maine to San Diego. And we only use it for one thing. Cars. So 2 weeks ago, the Department of Transportation asked a question about that grass, that strip of grass on each side. And here's the question. Why don't we run the power lines down that? We can run fiber, we can run power, we can run water. The land's already ours. The permits are already stamped. No, nothing has to be condemned. Nobody's farm is going to get cut in half. Nobody spends 11 years in court arguing because it's already ours. That's brilliant. Now all you have to do is build all the power plants and everything else. All of these big systems, the data centers near the freeways. You build them near the freeways, they can dump power into those brand new power lines that will go to your house. And we've cut out all of the red tape. I'm going to tell you the rest of the story because it's amazing. It's amazing. I'll tell you the rest of it tomorrow. First, let me tell you about Cozy Earth. A lot of things in your house you buy for other people to see. You know, you get the nice couch, you hang art on the walls, you put the good towels out when company comes over because apparently your actual towels will bring shame to the family. That's the thing I never understood about my mom. These are for the guests. Our towels are pretty nice. Are they shameful to you? 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Does anybody use good towels anymore? Do you still have that in your house? 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
6: I am going on Thursday to honor my friend Charlie Kirk, and I'm going to speak where he was shot, the university he was shot, UVU. And apparently it's pretty controversial. 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Security is going to be intense, as it should be. 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Doors opening at 4:30 Mountain Time. And I will be there, and you'll be able to see the entire thing for Torch Insiders Thursday at 8:30 Eastern, and we'll have my speech ready the next day on demand. But I have a lot to say. I have a lot to say, and I am going to address a lot of things, and none of it is political. But I'm going to address exactly what's been going on campus. I mean, on Instagram, the Community Defense Club and the Democratic Society posted over the weekend, "The UVU administration has closed campus that day and has endorsed this event, which is an endorsement of the views of Turning Point and Charlie Kirk. We will not stand for this, and we invite anyone who can attend to join us in solidarity to protest TPUSA." Can you give us a day? Can you give us one day out of the year? The SDS chapter at UVU has been collecting signatures. The SDS, don't preach to me, SDS. It's also accused UVU President John Anderson of aligning himself with TPUSA, which is openly racist and antagonistic, but you're not. "We emphasize that closing campus and proudly hosting TPUSA, which will no doubt serve the to honor Charlie Kirk and promote his politics, is not in line with the atmosphere of care and consideration." Was care and consideration the way you handled Charlie Kirk when he was on campus? You are lizard people. You have turned into lizard people. What is wrong with you? A guy was shot on your campus. Some people would like to gather and have a memorial for him on the one-year anniversary. Can you let them have a day?
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3: Fund can be used. The fund was created in 1996, and child care funds can now only legally be used to send kids to daycare. The Trump administration's plans would not increase the size of the fund or the burden to the taxpayer, but would make funds available for married stay-at-home moms instead. Apparently, this is enraging to certain sectors of the American right for reasons we've yet been unable to discern. And completely unrelated news, the U.S. Census Bureau reported that in 2025, for the first time in human history, the share of adults aged 65 and over outnumber the share of children aged 5 and under. If only there a way to help fix that problem. Alas, crude oil futures remain sticky over $90 a barrel as wrangling over the Strait of Hormuz continues. U.S. Central Command announced late last week they'd blown up 3 Iranian tankers. Trump said on Truth Social over the weekend the economic blockade of Iran is working, and when the country falls, gas will go below $2 a gallon. Also late last week, a mistrial was called in the case of Lindsay Clancy, the Massachusetts woman who strangled her 3 kids. It was reported widely that the mistrial was the result of one singular man standing up to the other 11 jurors who wanted to give Clancy a pass. Well done to that man, whomever he is. Clancy's defense attorney went on Good Morning America this morning to admit he doesn't know much about law.
5: What's next for Lindsay?
6: I'd like to say that perhaps Donald Trump, who felt compelled to speak out about this case, may very well, Mr. President, I would hope that you would consider this young lady, the type of person she is, what she's been through, and consider a pardon.
3: Good luck getting a pardon for a state case. We're approaching the one-year anniversary of the assassination of Charlie Kirk, and the left has paid no political or criminal price as of yet. So little accountability have they faced that student groups at places like Georgetown are planning Charlie Kirk look-alike contests for the one-year anniversary, attempting to mock the most widely viewed act of political violence in our country's history. Leftists in Portland, Oregon are planning a similar event outside the Immigration and Customs Enforcement facility in that city as well. Speaking of ICE, some good news from the White House over the weekend. It's now estimated the foreign-born population of the United States has declined by 3 million in the last 18 months. That's the first sustained negative net migration in 100 years in this country. And finally, what happens when a trad cath walks into an evangelical megachurch? Probably something like this.
7: Hey, so we have a gentleman coming in. He and his family just moved to town, and they are interested in learning more about the church.
8: Who's a better salesman for this church than us, too?
7: I know. It's okay.
8: Let's close the deal.
7: But you do need to know that even though he is interested in attending, he is currently Catholic.
8: Oh, that's good. We have a lot. I think we're on the same page,
7: yes, honestly,
8: with Catholics. So yeah, bring them in. Absolutely.
7: Hi, Michael. Come on in. Welcome, welcome.
8: Hello, sir.
9: Nice to see you.
8: Good to see you. Shalom. Michael. Do you guys do that or?
9: Yeah, close.
7: Adonai, Eloheinu.
8: Okay.
9: I'll just dive right in. I have very strong liturgical inclinations.
7: Mm-hmm. I love literature.
9: In terms of your theology, would you say you're more shaped by the Dominicans or the Franciscans?
7: Sometimes have that Dominican spot cater our events.
8: Great lunch spot.
7: Love
8: Dominican food.
7: Plantains.
8: Fantastic. What's the other one?
9: The Franciscans.
8: Franciscan. We love San Francisco.
7: Oh, love it.
8: Beautiful weather out there.
3: It's comedian John Crist along with Michael Knowles. You can watch that entire hilarious short over on Crist's YouTube channel. And that's what happened while we were away.
10: We all agree. When he offers him shalom, I lose it every single time. Every single time. Yeah, we are down in Dallas this week.

At least Todd and I are, while Aaron is there back at HQ. We're going to talk about one man standing up against the entire spirit of the age, and a 2028 primary that may never even happen has already gotten extremely retarded. That and more coming your way next year on the Steve Day Show.

0: And greetings. Happy Tuesday. Hope you had a great long Labor Day weekend. If you're in this audience, you likely earned it. I'm Steve Dace down here in Dallas at Blaze HQ alongside Todd Erzin, who's with me. And then Aaron McIntyre, who is where he prefers to be, all by himself there in the studio. 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All right, coming up on today's show, Seth Gruber is going to join us. And we're going to give you another preview of his latest film you should absolutely see called The Last Stand, which Todd, you and I did get a chance to see.
1: Yes.
0: A few months ago as a sneak peek, and we were both very, very impressed by it. Next hour, we're going to do another fake news or not. I liked how we did this last week. We're not going to do this every week. Don't even know that we'll do it again. Might not even do it again next week. I don't know. But I love how we just put up an open question that's being debated. And let people respond any way they want, and let you two kind of go through the replies and decide if these are fake news or not, right? So this matter with this child care program, we're going to do that with your replies for fake news or not. And I'm just going to share the replies that I've not looked at yet and let Todd and Aaron decide if they're fake news or not, because it would be unfair of me, because I'm going to share with you my position on it here in just a few minutes. All right. And then also, if there's time... If not, we'll do it in the overtime for Blaze TV subscribers today. You just had a birthday over the weekend.
1: I did.
0: I just had a birthday about a month and a half ago. All right, so you're 54 now, and I'm 53.
1: Yes.
0: And I am fascinated by how different the aging process looks in this day and age and what's changed compared to even just a few decades ago. It fascinates me. How much credit does Big Pharma get for this? We'll debate it in Pop Culture Tuesday. Wait till you see these side-by-side celebrity photos. It is startling. I mean, it is absolutely startling to see how much different aging, when you start getting into you and I's age bracket, just how much different it looks than it did even just when you and I were kids growing up in the 80s. It's kind of nuts.
1: Aren't you and I like right at the Wilford Brimley line? You know, that whole thing?
0: Well, how old was he when he filmed Cocoon?
1: It's right around our age.
0: I think we're both over the age. I think it's like, I think it was like 49 or 50. I have to go look it up. But yeah, I think you and I are both now older than Wilford Brimley when he filmed Cocoon. Yeah. Should have been a farmer, Red. Should have been a farmer. Indeed. All right, let's get to it then. A couple things that I just highlighted out of Aaron's montage. Let's get to this real quick since I've already teased it. So, always get suspicious when people who have never had like an existential take about a policy or issue, or even maybe even addressed it before, all of a sudden, this is now their new litmus test for piety and righteousness. Always get suspicious about that. All right. I've been telling you for months that there's a group of people, and I like most of them, who... They may not like me right now, but that has a tendency I've noticed outside of just a handful of people to be whether you agree with my opinions at the moment or I can advance whatever your mission or ambitions are at the moment. And if the answer is yes to one or two of those, we're pals. And if not, then I tend to, you know, have a friend group, an external friend group that tends to fluctuate based on the answers to those two questions. I've just accepted that's part of the gig, as the great prophet Richard Nixon once said, if you're in politics, you really want a friend, get a dog. Right? All right. So I've been warning you guys for months that there's an attempt to have this kind of shadow primary for 2028. We're not having an election this year. We're not doing one this year. We called it off.
1: No, it's coming up pretty quick here.
0: I mean, there's a pretty big one to decide whether or not the state of Texas, where you and I are at right now, whether an avowed raging heretic will be the next senator from the buckle of the Bible Belt, right?
1: That is on the
0: ticket. That's still being decided, correct?
1: It is.
0: Whether 15 years of hard work some of us put in to turning our home state of Iowa, where Aaron is, as red as it could as it's ever been, whether that's going to continue or going to be at least somewhat stillborn with the governor election, that is still happening, correct? These elections are still occurring.
1: I'm certain of it.
0: Whether we're going to be able to do anything from a confirmation process, you think it's bad now, and it is. I mean, Republicans in the Senate ought to be ashamed of themselves still for the amount of people unconfirmed of Trump's appointments. But if you think it's bad now, we'll get nobody confirmed if we lose the Senate, right? Lose the House, and we have the absolute minimum threshold you can have for a majority in the House. 218 Republicans is the minimum number, counting retirements, deaths, slash independents, 218, and we have a one seat majority, basically. And if we lose that House, they're going to start impeachment proceedings the next day and pretty much bog down the last 2 years of the Trump presidency, and a lot of the stuff we were hoping they might still try to get done is pretty much toast at that point, right?
1: At your house.
0: All that, everything I just said, Aaron, I mean, maybe we're down here in Texas and it's 7,000 degrees and so our IQ has dropped accordingly. You're in a little bit cooler Iowa now where we're actually starting to have fall back home now. So correct us if I'm wrong, if we're wrong. Is everything we just said, does it factually check out? These things are still occurring, correct?
2: Pretty sure, unless something cataclysmic happened that I'm not aware of. Pretty sure.
0: All right. So another thing to be suspicious of with an election coming up with all of that on the line, if you've got people who want to post way more about an election, frankly, that may still not happen. Donald Trump could step in at any point. If Donald Trump endorsed J.D. Vance tomorrow or your mom, would it surprise you?
1: No.
0: If he did it 6 months from now, would it surprise you?
1: No.
0: If he did it next week, would it surprise you?
1: No.
0: If he didn't do it at all, would that surprise you? Maybe a little bit. Maybe a little.
1: Not even that. Actually.
0: Okay. It might surprise me a little bit. If he waited until like the weekend before the Iowa caucuses, would that surprise you?
1: No.
0: If he waited until Iowa and New Hampshire played out, would that surprise you?
1: No.
0: Who's the one common denominator in all my questions?
1: The current president.
0: Yeah. And notice I didn't ask you what the people thought.
1: No.
0: Because the people have pretty much showed you, with limited examples, and I just happen to be on the right side of a couple of them, but the people have pretty much shown you with limited examples, whether you like it or not. I mean, I didn't like the fact that I, you know, had to do a deodorant check walking from our hotel suite to the car here in Irving, Texas today. I wasn't a really big fan of that. You were slapping high fives. We were dabbing it up. I mean, you know, I love that stuff, right?
1: You do.
0: But is that reality of what the weather is outside?
1: Yeah.
0: So you have to just deal with reality, correct?
1: One would think.
0: Reality is over 90% odds whoever Donald Trump endorses for office in a Republican primary, regardless of what his approval ratings are, regardless of whatever his, whether he's even in office or not, okay? We have a decade of evidence. What does it show? Over 90% odds that person's probably going to win their primary if they get a Trump endorsement?
1: Yeah.
0: Yeah. So I know what we should do. I know what we should do. We are literally going to turn Texas completely over to the spirit of the age via Senate seat. Take a state like Iowa and just completely flip it blue. Take North Carolina and just completely drive it into a ditch. Just pick your state. I know exactly what we should do. Let's all now forget the things that we know are going to happen, that are right in front of us, and focus on something that may never happen. And then once it happens, maybe take it away from us determining the outcome anyway. That seems like we're a biblical worldview show. Does that strike you as a redeem the time for the days are evil kind of investment that St. Paul says to make? Gentlemen, does that kind of seem like a good investment of time to you guys or not?
1: Whatever the opposite of that is, that's what it is.
0: Totally agree. Aaron, your thoughts? I mean, is that a good investment of our time?
2: It seems like a lot of people think that it is. And so, I mean, if the crowd's doing it, you know, seems, we live in a democracy. As long as a bunch of people are doing it, that must make something good and righteous and true, right?
0: So the whole thing, I think, is retarded. Before we get to the merits of this policy, attacking J.D. Vance on behalf of a policy that it appears the Trump administration wants to implement in order to potentially convince Trump not to endorse J.D. for the presidency, that usually works with Trump, right? Attack him on the stuff that he believes in. He likes that. He responds very well to that. Have you noticed this?
1: It's been a while now. This is not our first rodeo.
0: Apparently, it's a lot of people's first rodeo. They literally arrived on this planet recently and found out Donald Trump was president. They don't know what it means. He's an outsider, erratic. So they're going to kind of poke and prod and just see how he operates. He's really an unknown commodity. It's only been, you know, omnipresence for a decade. The whole thing is dumb. I mean, for Meghan McCain to be out there lecturing conservatives, your dad, this policy came from Republicans. They controlled Congress in the 90s. This came out of the Contract with America Congress. The Contract with America Congress passed this in 1996. Meghan's dad, John, was one of the leading advocates of this. Then he voted to reauthorize it in 2014. There is no additional tax dollars by what is being suggested here, as Aaron pointed out. By law, they can't do anything. The money is in, by statute. I suppose they could sue and everything to have the law declared unconstitutional. I kind of think we might want to pick a better fight if we're going to start determining whether things passed by Congress, that is elected by the will of the people and signed into law by a president 30 years ago, should still remain law. I kind of think there might be bigger fish to fry to test that premise than maybe this particular policy. This is Vance derangement syndrome stuff. They're going to spend the money anyway. I have no idea how this is any different than any of the school choice programs. I have no idea how it's any different. None. Which is why next hour, I'm going to look at the answers from posing this question yesterday. Explain to me how this is different than redirecting money from a bureaucracy like the Department of Education so people, our people, can now do what they want with it. Why is this any different? Us in Florida have virtually the exact same school choice program. Why is this any different? I will look forward to the answers coming up next hour. But this entire thing is a colossal waste of time. And it's already starting to get a little disingenuous, frankly. And I'm starting to see some people who were with me on the DeSantis primary who complained about, you know, Trump influencers just casting narratives that were easily debunked and acting as if they were facts. It's kind of fascinating to me. I'm kind of seeing this in the other direction now. I even had one person tell me, well, you know, JD's campaigning, so he's fair game. He's a sitting vice president of the United States. If he didn't offer up any policies or do anything, you'd be attacking him for not doing anything, right?
1: Yes.
0: What would you prefer that he does? What would you prefer that he does? I don't get this. We can't afford this. We don't have time for this. And hey, once this primary begins, whatever little bit of it we are permitted by the president to have, by all means, we should have a very vigorous debate and fight about what the future of our side looks like post-Trump. But we're not in that moment yet. We had a pretty big moment coming up here. Early voting starts in Virginia and Pennsylvania in a matter of days. And we're in a country right now, just to show you, we don't have the luxury of debating election cycles that may never happen in the way we anticipate anyway, or be permitted to happen in the way that we're trying to get ahead of now anyway. Just to show you, we don't have the luxury of this. The only reason Lindsey Clancy right now wasn't given the ultimate affirmation for one of the most ghastly crimes in the history of this nation. This is Lizzie Borden level stuff, what she did. And the only reason why she is not an untouchable cause celeb moving forward, this is this generation's OJ trial, almost, it seems. The only reason is one dude. One. Nine of our women all said she's the victim here. Two of our men. Well, Steve, this was Massachusetts. That's not our women. Those aren't our men. Well, this kind of goes to that whole election, midterm election thing we have going on. I'm pretty confident what senators and representatives and the people of Massachusetts vote into office has national impact. I believe that's the system of governance we have, right?
1: Yes.
0: We are still under the banner of the United States of America. We have not separated into a formal entity there, you know, otherwise, have we?
1: I don't think so, but last night people were calling you a socialist. So times they are changing, Steve.
0: Yeah, it's, when it goes, bro. When it goes, particularly at our age, when it goes. But one guy. So yeah, those are our men. Those are our women. They're voting in our elections. They're determining our fates and futures. Nine women were willing to give her a brownie button, a helmet sticker, and attagirl. Two men were totally fine simping for these women. One guy, one, stood up against the entire longhouse, against the entire matriarchy, against the entire spirit of the age. One dude did it. By one, literally one vote. By one vote. Lindsay Clancy was not exonerated for a murder. She does it for a series of murders of her own children. She doesn't deny she committed. And you think we've got time to adjudicate a shadow primary when we're still now in the climactic moments of the election right in front of us? Help me understand this. I truly don't. I really don't. Especially when, for these people, the alternative is Marco Rubio, who belongs to the same church J.D. Vance does, who, by the way, also advocated for this exact same child care policy previously. In fact, when I stop and look at it, I mean, I don't know when Rubio began to represent the church. I was on the Cruz campaign. We ran to the right of Rubio, and successfully. Because people thought he got elected from the Tea Party and kind of abandoned those foundations. I have no idea where now he kind of became the hard right of the old conservative movement. And I'm trying to figure out what differences JD and Rubio have. And I got to be honest, man. I can really only kind of come up with one. Can you guys guess what it is? Like an obvious difference between the two guys. Can you guess what it is?
1: Yes.
0: Yeah. I hate saying it out loud, man, but the only one I can think of is one has shown in their career a propensity to launch more soldiers and weapons and missiles into the Middle East. That's about the only difference I can find. One guy served in the military during that period of time, and the other guy is much more gung-ho about using the military at pretty much any time. I can't really find another signature difference between these two guys. I mean, they're both excellent communicators. They're both very likable. They're both just as comfortable talking about Pop-Tarts and football and sports teams and whether aliens are true. They are comfortable in their own skin. They're easily likable men. They are. I really don't see what the difference is between the two. One's a Gen Xer like us. The other's a millennial. There's a second one, I guess. But the only differences I can see is one is more inclined to fight foreign wars. And I'm just going to tell you right now, man, if you want to lose the next generation of young men forever, we're down to one guy. We're down to one dude. One guy on a jury stood up. That meme where the old man stands up in the courthouse. One guy did the meme. He did it corporately with the entire eyes of the nation upon him. And then he did it intimately up against, he went 12 angry men on that entire jury. One guy. That's That's kind of prorated the percentage of real men we got left right there, okay? You want to, and everyone's concerned about the young men. So let's start a shadow primary over who will have more Middle East foreign wars. I truly don't get it, man.
3: I mean, I don't.
0: I really don't get it. I don't. Makes no sense to me at all. Gentlemen, can you make sense of this to me?
1: No, last week, you know, I said that we need to focus on what the actual decision is. And I said, it seems to me this is the Buc-ee's versus the mosque selection. And some people have retweeted that online because it's resonated with them. And that's like staring that in the face and then being told, well, there's this pot of money that's going to be spent anyways. And instead of spending it on all the things that are part and parcel of our current cultural chaos, we are going to redirect that money to promote marriage and family. And in reaction to that, people on the right are saying, well, given that choice, I obviously have to go with the mosques over the Buc-ee's. That's how dumb this is.
0: Apparently, we are for universal basic income now. I've seen that. I'm just telling you, I know what it looks like when you are setting yourself up to massively lose a primary, because I've done it a time or two, and I'm telling you, it kind of looks like this every single time. You have to make these apocalyptic Aaron, like, moral pronouncements that are way overreaches and connect dots that people haven't even arrived to yet, of an existential nature. I've been forced to do these things in every single primary I've ever lost. I don't see how this has any chance of being successful, and yet there's a group of otherwise smart and talented people who want to continue to go down this road.
2: Yeah, I don't understand it, and the logic checks out. Okay, the government forces all of us to give about $100 a year to a charity. About $100 a year. I don't like it. You don't like it. But you and me are not a constituency. There is a vast, huge constituency that wants to keep making the government take your $100 and give it to a charity. I'm just making this up. I know that's not exactly how this works, but it's about $100. We know that about $1 to $3 at least of the $100 the government makes you give to this charity is going to be stolen by fraudsters. Currently, there is a 0% chance that it goes to a married mother. 0% chance. Under this proposal, you still have to keep giving that $100 to the government's charity of choice. You still know that $1 to $3 at least going to be stolen by fraudsters. But at least this time, there's a non-zero chance that a married mom will get to have a slice of that $100. So then you start to ask yourself, why the opposition all of a sudden? And it's quite clear that it's because it's J.D. Vance's idea or somebody around him. It's the White House's idea. Show me, we should get rid of all welfare. We need to blow it up. Okay, cool. Love that idea. Get rid of the welfare state.
0: Show me the path.
2: Where's the constituency for that? What's your plan? What's your viable plan for that? What's your viable plan for unwinding that over the next 20 years or so? There isn't one. So then you come back to the same question. Why are you opposing this all of a sudden? Why? Why? And it's because it's probably J.D. Vance's idea. I like both these guys a lot. Marco Rubio and J.D. Vance, I think, are tremendous. I think both of them would be tremendous presidents. But it's pretty obvious there's one side of this debate, and it's pushing me further and further into the other side, and that's J.D. Vance's camp. And I already liked him and was probably there to begin with. But this just stinks of high heaven, and it's happening more and more frequently, too, and it's just easy to pick up on the same players.
0: I just want you to understand how low the likelihood, if you're a friend of mine doing this, I want you to understand how low the likelihood of your success is that you've taken someone like me who's a non-Jew, who's never been to Israel, that has expended more of his own political capital and reputation confronting the anti-Semitism infesting us than I have. Just give me a name. Who would it be? with a larger platform than me. Just tell me who that would be. You're forcing someone like me now to admit that really the only difference between these two guys, other than generationally, they're in the same administration, from the same church, they have a lot of the same ideals, is just foreign wars. And if you're forcing someone like me to notice this, I'm telling you, this dog don't hunt. But YOLO.
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0: Strictly enforced, indeed. But you saw me unpack last night, so you saw that I brought my Chirp Rolling Power Mini Massager with me.
1: Yep.
0: And that was the first thing that I did when I got up this morning, man. As soon as I stood up in bed, applied that puppy, because I'm also not sleeping in his bed as good as what I have at home. So I had to definitely make sure to bring it with me. I do take that thing with me wherever I go, home or away. First thing I do every morning is roll out with the Chirp Power Mini Massager. Had my my rollout that I took with me to the gym this morning, too. I take all this stuff with me on the road because I'm a big believer in it. I've seen the impact preventative health, like what Chirp offers, has impact it has in my own life, making sure I can stay healthy as I get older as much as possible. Listen, nothing's 100% other than the death rate, right? I could fall over and be done here in the middle of this show right now. But not knowing when my number is up, you know, my job is to be the best steward I can. And Chirp is a big part of me being the steward with the body God gave me. So anything that you're looking for from a preventative health standpoint, they likely have. 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All right, so don't let pain quietly ruin your day and just run it for you in the background there. 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All right. We welcome in a good friend of the program. Seth Gruber is here with us. We've been talking about his latest film, available now. Todd and I got a chance to see a sneak peek of it earlier this year in June, and we were both blown away by its quality. It's called The Last Stand, and it has a lot to say about the moment we're in. So it's good to see you, my friend. How are you?
17: Thanks, brother. I was just reading this incredible endorsement of my new book. It said, one of the finest contemporary treaties of Christianity and culture I've ever read. I'd require every spirit-filled believer in the West to read it if I could, by Steve Dace. Excellent endorsement, and it's great to be back on the show, brother.
0: So you're very welcome, and that was very, very well deserved. So tell us about this film, The Last Stand, where your motivation for this came from, other than literally everything.
17: Yeah, that's right, Steve. Yeah. Yeah. So the line of the tribe of Judah is on the move, and there's a lot of white witches that require being slain right now. Oh my God, that's not very winsome. I can't believe you just said that. Yeah, the age of winsome Christianity is dead. Okay. It needs to go the way of Joe Biden or the dodo bird. Bye bye. We actually need to learn how to be a threat to evil again. And most of the church in America is not a threat to evil. We want to be invited to the nice parties. We want access to the inner circle. We want to be spoken well of. We don't want our sort of moderate Democrats to leave our churches and stop tithing to us if we dare preach against the sin of abortion or weird sex stuff from the pulpit. Now people are waking up, and I'm grateful for that. I don't want to be like all pessimism, Steve. Like, there's an incredible move of the Lord happening right now. Young men are going back to church. A lot of pastors are starting to preach boldly. But by and large, evangelicalism is not a threat to evil. The American church is not a threat to evil. And we used to be. And that's kind of the message of the film, Steve. It's like the church used to be a threat to evil. Like, the first 1900 years of church history might be an indictment against the last 100. And of course, there's always, history's complicated, there's always dark chapters, but by and large, the church used to fight evil. And the church has been facing all of these things forever, since our Lord ascended into the clouds, Steve. The church has found itself in cultures and contexts where, instead of like moving to Manhattan and launching a church called Redeemer Presbyterian and then never preaching against abortion for like a pastor's entire career in order to get those Democrats to meet Jesus before they realize we shouldn't slay children in the name of radical feminism, they actually confronted the idols of the day. And without the church, there is no quote unquote Western civilization, which we used to just call Christendom, by the way. It was the lesbians who became tenured professors at American universities during the 60s and 70s. We're like, I'm not going to call it Christendom. And they're like, Western civilization, right? Because we don't want that word Christ in Christendom. But we used to just call it Christendom. And that's the civilization that gets created after the fall of Rome and the conversion of the Roman Empire, but virtually the entire known world at that time, to Christianity. And what does the church start to do? Well, one of the first things they do, Steve, once they get large enough to have an influence on the law, watch this, they ban sexual slavery and they ban infanticide. It's like, oh, that's right. Because that's like our Lord's most colorful language in the Old Testament. Like, when he's really ticked off, what is it? It's like they were slaughtering babies, okay? And they were like having orgies and doing weird sex perversion stuff. It's like, that's when the Lord's like, I'm washing my hands of you, Psalm 106. Your hands are full of blood. The land's desecrated with blood. And so I give you over to be ruled by the Democratic Socialists, by those who hate you. Bye-bye. I'm done. Later, says the Lord. Like, that's when he's the most ticked off. It's baby killing and weird sex perversion. So, of course, that's the first thing that the early church does when they're powerful enough to get quote-unquote political, is they protect women and children. Anyways, you know me, I could go for a long time. The point is, the church has always been fighting this stuff. And so, like Simba in The Lion King, we need to remember who we are before we can save our land. And save her we should, for the glory of Aslan, for the purging of the white witches, and to give, honestly, to give God a reason to show this country mercy in our last stand moment.
0: What I loved about the movie the most is, because I know you well, I knew everything you just said was going to be in this film, right? But what I loved about what you did with this movie the most is the title denotes sort of an existential slash apocalyptic cultural moment. But I love the fact that you went back into the history of the church to show we have done this before. We have fallen asleep before. Mm-hmm. We have allowed the barbarians at the gate before. We've done this before. And I've been trying to point out to this audience a lot that people who founded the country were not better people than us. They were not. Now, because they didn't have these things, all right, the level of distraction and comfort dopamine hit that we have to be comfortably numb is way greater temptation than anything they ever faced. But fundamentally, they were not. There are men who signed that declaration and never repented to Jesus who are in hell right now. There are redcoats who repented to Jesus, right, who are in heaven right now. Fundamentally, they weren't better people than we were 250 years ago. They were just distracted way differently. And I love the fact that you pointed out that as the church has been here before, it's had to wake up before. God's had to send people to wake it up before. And if those moments had not happened, we would not be here now to need to be awakened again. And I found that to not just be, you know, Seth Gruber, trademark apocalyptic, which I love, but I found that to be very empowering at the exact same time. And that was the best part of your movie, I thought.
17: Oh, praise God. Thank you, Steve. That means a lot. And, you know, any church or school can watch this right now. For those listening, if you're a pastor, youth pastor, if you're an elder at a church, if you teach at a Christian school, you can go to thelaststand.film and host a screening of this for free if you're listening to us, thelaststand.film. And it's dedicated to Charlie, who was scheduled to speak at the premiere that Steve spoke at on June 5th and 6th in Denver at the Last Stand Festival. And of course, Charlie gave me the seed money to launch the White Rose Resistance in 2022. So, with the 1 year memorial of his martyrdom coming up, we really wanted to honor him and have a really beautiful tribute to him in the film. And it's a powerful example of Christian courage. And that's why we wanted him in the film. So, if you're a pastor, go to thelaststand.film, host a screening of this. And I filmed in Rome, Paris, and London. And so not only did we try to have that optimistic message of like, we've done this before, Steve, but we also wanted it to be very like cinematically beautiful. Christians have created like cheesy films for too long. And we really wanted this to be something beautiful. But you're absolutely right. There's nothing new about this moment, dude. The only thing that is probably new is the forgetfulness, cowardice, and silence of the church today. Never has the church been this asleep. It's not that we haven't had chapters where we got lazy before, but at this level, I don't think we've seen something quite like it before. And, you know, there's this incredible story we tell about Athanasius in the film, Steve, which is just amazing. There's so many of like warriors and patristics from that early age, from the early church that we could have told. And I try to tell more of them in the book. But Athanasius is this particularly powerful example of, you know, Christianity and culture, of political engagement, of prioritizing those issues that matter more to the Lord, the things that make him more angry. And so, of course, people think of Athanasius, Stephen, they think of, you know, the Nicene Creed, right? He helped draft the Nicene Creed. He was at the Council of Nicaea when Santa Claus slapped Arius in the face, just boom, you know, like Santa Claus, Saint Nick, heretic punching saint. Athanasius was like front row right there, probably cheering Santa Claus on, honestly. But Athanasius was called the pillar of the church by Gregory of Nazianzus. Absolutely. Probably no one could be credited with preserving the orthodoxy of the Christian faith against the rising waves of heresy in the fourth century more than Athanasius. He wrote a book at 15 years old, Steve, called On the Incarnation. And you heard that correctly, listeners, 15 years old. He wrote a book called On the Incarnation, about the incarnation. You want to talk about the greatest pro-life story ever, Steve. It's like the Logos became flesh, John 1, like the divine logic of the universe. He's got so much Logos. One time he opened his mouth and the freaking Milky Way came out of it. It's a lot of Logos. And then he became a fetus. He became a preborn baby. He added flesh. He was only spirit, but he added flesh. He took on flesh and blood that he might obey and suffer as a man. And so that's the incarnation. And he writes a book about this at 15 years old. Okay, now fast forward. It's the end of the 360s. By the way, Athanasius, I think, died like 373, 374, so somewhere around there. So he's a wizened old man now. And he's pastoring in Alexandria, where he has been for years in Egypt. He had been exiled from Alexandria, Steve, multiple times, betrayed by most of his friends, members of his own congregation, actually. He never grew bitter. He never abandoned his zeal for the gospel or his love for the people he was pastoring. And then according to oral tradition, he one time took his entire church congregation in a procession outside of the congregation, outside of the sanctuary, outside of Alexandria, walked his church to the outside of the walls on the other side, in front of the infanticide walls. These were very popular in the ancient world for your listeners who, maybe haven't brushed up on ancient Rome for a while. There were freestanding walls where you could just place an infant to die. It's a fourth trimester abortion, guys. Okay. This is legal at this time. It's acceptable. It's respectable. It's expected that if you don't want the baby, no worries. It's not a person. Who cares, right? Because they didn't think that the babies, infants, toddlers, fetuses, slaves or women had logos. This is fascinating, Steve. This was the concept that ancient Romans valued the most. That this blew me away when I went down the homeschool ADHD rabbit hole of research on the ancient world. Like all the Greek and Roman philosophers, the early church fathers talked about how much the Greek and Roman philosophers cared about logos. It's how they built their entire city states, how they designed their laws, and how they viewed human dignity or the lack thereof. And so logos, logic, rationality, language, speech, right? It's what differentiates us from the animals. So they thought that only the freeborn Roman male had logos. No one else really did. And therefore, the lack of logos meant they weren't persons. Oh, ever heard that before? And so they can be killed because they're not really one of us. Okay. So this is what they cared about the most. And so now Athanasius is standing in front of his entire church congregation, in front of the local Planned Parenthood abortion mill of the ancient world, Steve. And he preaches a sermon on the incarnation. That same message he's been writing since he was 15 years old about the divine logic of the universe. He's the capital L logos. And he entered human history as a fetus in a location that is designed to be the safest place for a human being to find themselves. But of course, today is the most dangerous place for a human being to find themselves. And he preaches this message in front of his entire congregation on John chapter 1. And think how scandalous John chapter 1 would have been to ancient Romans. To the Roman mindset, Steve, right? Like, wait. The thing that we value the most took the form of the thing that we value the least. That's what John 1 would have meant to the ancient world. Like none of these people have logos. Who cares? Babies, women, slaves, children. We can rape them. We can abuse them. They're not one of us. They're not logos people. They're not persons. But now the Christianity says, actually, I'm here to tell you about the OG logos, the first ever logos. He's got so much logos. He spoke one time and giraffes just descended out of the soil. He can speak things into existence. That's how much logos he has. And he became a fetus to identify with you from your most vulnerable stage. Like we take that for granted in the 21st century, Steve, but you know how scandalous that would have been to the ancient world? Like, wait, what do you do with that? Like, that means that that's the creator in a womb as a fetus, which we routinely murder because they're not persons. Like, that would have really sent them, like, dizzying. And this is the message Athanasius preaches in front of his church congregation, Steve. And then he turns around and in front of his entire congregation, he starts tearing down the infanticide walls, brick by brick, with his bare hands. And he turns into front of his people with his hands all bloodied and bruised. And he says, "My blood for their blood." Well, Roman emperors Valentinian and Theodosius heard about this bold act of a pastor who they knew at that point. They knew who Athanasius was, who literally ripped down the infanticide murder walls. And they were so scandalized by this bold act of a pastor reclaiming Christendom that they passed edicts for the first time in human history, giving babies legal protection in the law and demanding that parents take care of their offspring and not abuse them. It was the first time in history that something like that had happened, Steve. Athanasius died 1 year later, and 6 years after that, Rome embraced the teachings of Christ, and the ethos of the sanctity of human life was weaved into the very fabric of what we today call Western civilization. As one of the stories we tell, and it makes me, you know, it begs the question, could it be that it was actually the pulpits and the leadership of pastors ablaze with courage and righteousness that led about to the first pro-life legal movement and eventually the conversion of the Roman Empire to Christianity? We need to reclaim that kind of courage and that kind of blueprint and playbook in our last stand moment today.
0: That is beautifully said. And I don't even know if you're looking at the clock, man, but you hit your mark like perfectly. Like you and I planned that out. So go see this film. Go get access to this film. Go share this film. It'll absolutely be worth your time. All right. TheLastStand.film is where you can go. That's The Last Stand. Make sure the is in there. TheLastStand.film. Again, TheLastStand.film. Good to see you, my friend. God bless.
17: Thank you, brother. You too.
0: All right. Take care. And I hope every single one of you in this audience sees it. TheLastStand.film. Again, TheLastStand.film. Thoughts on what we just heard from Seth Gruber?
1: Every time I listen to Seth, I'm just reminded that more and more people need to know who he is. Because if I had to make a top 10 inheritors of Charlie Kirk's legacy, he'd be in my top 10. The way he makes you think, the way he makes you feel, the way he makes you stare truth in the eye, and he puts all the other nonsense to the side and calls it nonsense. It's unbelievable.
0: No doubt. Just as you like to say, that was a tour de force.
1: Mm-hmm.
0: When we come back, we'll see if we can come close to emulating that with fake news or not. Stay tuned.

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0: night, back here with Hour 2, live and on demand here on Blaze TV Radio and Podcast, alongside Todd Erzin and Aaron McIntyre. Todd and I here in Dallas, Aaron back home in Des Moines. I'm Steve Dace. 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That's D-E-A-C-E. 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And then if you would not mind, if you're a podcast listener, make sure you hit that subscribe or follow button on Apple iTunes, is what it's called now, so that you make sure you never miss a single episode. 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You can also leave us a 5-star review if you dig the program. Maybe you just dig it a little bit. Cool. Maybe just go ahead and exaggerate. But don't bear false witness, but exaggeration's okay. And you can be one of the tens of thousands to leave us one of those 5-star reviews, and we appreciate them all and all of you that have left them for us, as well as we appreciate our friends over at MD Hearing, who appreciate how insane prices continue to be for too many things. 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All right, are you guys ready to go on some fake news or not?
1: Probably not at all.
0: You're not, huh? Aaron, you ready?
2: I believe so, yes.
0: All right, so this is a story that began over the weekend. Well, right before the weekend, and it was announced that the Trump administration is getting ready to adopt a plan proposed by Vice President Vance, which would take a program that's been in existence since 1996 and was reauthorized in 2014. And until now, no one lost their minds about, no one complained about, no one thought that this was socialism. And we were all, this was one giant step to universal basic income. Nobody thought about this or complained about it for 30 years. And now suddenly, though, it is the moment of our existential angst. And I tried to ignore this

0: trust me, guys, the amount of content right now that is that's an attempt to get a shadow primary going for 2028 is already extraordinary. We could be doing stuff on this every day. We are actively choosing as a show not to. And this particular debate went on for like 2 days, and I ignored it for 2 days. And then I just got so tired of seeing stuff in my feed that was just easily dismissible from people I know are smarter than this. So I just decided, you know what? I'm just going to speak up and I'm going to ask a simple question. All right. How is this different than school choice? It's an existing program. They're going from an existing bureaucracy. They are going to spend the money anyway. There is no means by which we could stop them from spending the money. It's a law. It's statute. So Vance's idea is, why don't we redirect this money instead to married couples? Married couples with children. So if there's a stay-at-home spouse, why the other works, why aren't they getting the same benefits? Why isn't the government affirming that every bit as much as they are? All the other forms of lifestyles that are not in favor of the nuclear family, which is basically the subatomic particle of any civilized society. How is this any different? Looking at the amount of people losing their minds. I mean, I had names you would know sending me private text over the weekend losing their minds about this, which was the final straw in me going ahead, along with just the amount of dumbassery, had me go ahead and look into this. And when I looked at this program, I thought the first inclination I had was, why is this any different than school choice? We're taking an existing bureaucracy where the money will be spent by law and redirecting it, therefore, into things we believe in. Why is this any different? Like, I get someone who, and there is a pocket of you in the audience, and I respect your opinion, who thinks school choice is a bad idea. That the entire fight is to dismantle the government education industrial complex. Totally agree with you. I think that's a generational fight. I mean, it took a generation to get school choice. I think what you want probably takes another generation. I don't think we have a generation to fight it. I don't. Right now, I'm trying to do as much good as I can possibly do with what remains. And if you think that that is not where we are, I present to you again, one man on a jury stood up against the entire spirit of the age to make sure Lindsey Clancy didn't get a helmet sticker and attaboy and a medal of honor for strangling her 3 children to death. And never once denying that she did it. Maybe I'm wrong, but I kind of feel like that's just sign number 10,412. We're running out of time here. And we just need to do as much good as we can possibly do. If you have a different perspective, though, I totally get that and respect it. However, how many of those people do you think were in my feed arguing against this?
1: No.
0: Almost none. I mean, I'm going to have some friends, you know, like my guys and my boys up in Moscow, Idaho. They would be consistent on this, and God bless them for that. But the vast majority of people who are arguing against this are totally fine with school choice, which is why I asked the question, why is this any different? Why? So for fake news or not, we did this last week. I liked the conversation we had when it came to data centers. Let's take a look at the comments. I've not looked at a single one of these. I'm not ordering these. I'm even letting the algorithm dictate to me how I'm going to see them so that I'm not even cherry-picking them whatsoever. Right here, this tweet that's in my feed, right? We're going to share these and go through them, okay? And you guys let us know what you think. There is one I'm going to respond to directly because I responded to it directly. I can see it's number 2 on the list. I responded to this one actually directly, not knowing it was a reply to my feed. I thought it was a separate post. So I responded to this one over the weekend, so I'm going to share my response to it. The rest of it, I'm going to let you guys decide if it's fake news or not. All right? So Chris Goebel, friend of the program, says it's not any different than school choice. All the reflexive libertarian arguments against this would make sense and be compelling if this were 2010 and not 2026. The social compact has long been broken and everything now is fake and gay. So if our government now wants to incentivize traditional families and homeschool moms, then praise God, and I'm all for it. We must exegete the times and calibrate our arguments accordingly. Is that fake news or not?
1: That is not fake news. Put another way, just like I did Buc-ee's versus Mosques, our moment is a MASH unit, the show MASH, meatball surgery. You are trying to keep a culture that is barely alive, alive and kicking on this day and in this moment. And Steve, to your point earlier, this election. And that's what the best we can do. And if you're promoting marriage immediately as a Republican Party, marriage and children the day after, or a couple days after what's going on with Clancy, you're doing the right thing. It's not, is it not, is it ideal? No. What's ideal right now on any day that we come on the show to talk about the news of the day? Almost nothing.
0: Aaron?
2: I love that phrase, exegete the times. And the difference between that and what we've been doing in the church is we've been doing the letting the times be our exegesis, basically being the nicer than God that we've talked about over and over and over again. We're trying to do the most good with the time that God has given to us. And so for things like these, like this, again, realistic outlook. There is no current political constituency that wants to abolish basically any form of the welfare state. There is not one on the horizon. If you disagree with me, you can present your case and I will listen, because I agree that's probably the highest good that we could hope for. In the meantime, though, until we wait for that time, if that time ever comes, where that constituency exists, what is the most good that we can do as things are? It's not growing the welfare state, which this does not do. It is promoting the typical, or at least the God's design for how families are to operate and for families to what families are actually supposed to look like. So this plan does that. So that, I think, is maybe an example of exegeting the times.
0: All right. Next, this comment came up next, and this is the only one I'm going to respond to. The rest of them I'll let you guys do. And I'm only going to respond to this one because I already did. All right. So this is from my pal Jen Ellis, worked in the Trump administration. She's on the American Family Association's radio network today. The extremely low income threshold to obtain these benefits is not going to incentivize stay-at-home moms like the Christian trad wife who's choosing to homeschool her four kids. Unlike school choice, where the money follows the student and actually gives homeschoolers back some of their tax dollars, this program only benefits extremely low income households. $9,000 isn't going to make a woman quit her job to become a stay-at-home mom. It's going to go to U.S. children of illegal alien moms, or anchor babies qualify under this program. In other words, well, if it's already doing that, then what do you mean it's going to? If it's already doing what you said, that's JD's entire point. It's already doing what you just said it's doing. So, but so now you're incentivizing more U.S. citizens, more U.S. citizen children of illegals. The moms the administration wants you to think of won't benefit from this program. They will still rely on their husbands or have a dual income household. So here's how I responded. I actually think what Jenna says is an argument for being even more aggressive with the program, not to abandon it, to be even more aggressive with it, to redirect even more funds then. And expand the access within the program itself to marriage and family as God designed it, all the more, if that's true. Because there's no chance in that within the nine realms of the Marvel Cinematic Universe that we're abolishing this, that it's even possible to do so. We had to fight, scratch, and claw to get like three Doge cuts. And we're going to abolish a 30-year subsidy. We have to live in the world that, you know, as Chris Goble just said, exegete the times we're in. So if we're going to spend the money anyway, why not do some good? First, and then secondly, the whole thing about $9,000 doesn't make a difference. So let's just talk about Iowa, where I live. Median income for those 25 to 44 or prime child-rearing years is $85,000. Another $9,000 amounts to a 10.5% raise. The current cost of living adjustment for Social Security is 2.8%. So again, instead of a lot of you are tired of spending money on boomers over and over again, here we're actually redirecting the program to give people actually raising the next generation 275% higher raise than the COLAs we're handing out to boomers for Social Security right now. Also, when you factor in $9,000 in a school choice state like Iowa, that's quite a lot of money. So you now don't have to pay more out of your own pocket to put your kid in a better school. You're now getting you're now getting rewarded for having a family and doing it the right way, the traditional way. I mean, I don't know. That I'm just going to tell you right now. My wife worked in a bakery. Until Fauci and Bargain, until I had a number one bestseller once, we lived paycheck to paycheck for years. My wife worked at the Hy-Vee bakery to pay for the money to take our to raise the money for our daughter to Anastasia, you all know, to enter into a national singing contest. She actually ended up finishing second. I didn't have the money. You didn't even want to know what we had to do. The first few years, we paid the $10,000 a year out of our own pocket. It's hilarious. School choice now comes in Iowa after I'm done having to pay for school. All right? But to come up with the extra $10,000 a year it cost to put Noah in Des Moines Christian, the first few years was money I did not have, man. I mean, we were scratching and clawing. So I do think when you factor in school choice and $9,000 here, I live this. I think it does make quite a bit of difference, as a matter of fact. I do. What do you guys think? Is that fake news or not?
1: No, I mean, you broke it up in two parts. The first part, the execution. Could this be executed poorly? Yeah, it's government. So I think there's a discussion there.
0: It's already being executed poorly. That's why the redirect is even necessary in the first place.
1: But the lack of an understanding of what $9,000 does to many families in America that want to vote for you, this is just think tank blinders you have on. I just that you can't even relate to that anymore.
2: I promise you there will be things that will go wrong with this. I promise you, I saw somebody predict, I think it was, I can't remember who it was, I saw predict that this will lead to a rise in stay-at-home dads. Yeah. You know what, though? There's also going to be people who need it, who would actually benefit from this, who are on the up and up, trying to do their best, that will benefit from it as well. That's true. Because right now, legally, those very same people are not benefiting from something like this, a proposal like this. So yeah, that's the world in which we live right now. There's not a constituency to end the welfare state. So legally, right now, 0% chance that married, stay-at-home moms, homemakers, can benefit from these funds. We are not growing the pie. Under the new proposal, there is a non-zero chance that married homemakers will actually be able to benefit from this. I don't understand the lack of understanding on this thing. And I love Jenna. Don't mean to be super aggressive there, but that's, again, we're trying to do the most good with the time that we have.
0: Let's examine, because bad people will do stuff. Is the hospital system abused?
2: Yes.
1: Yes.
0: Are illegal aliens getting care they have not paid for, don't deserve, and in many cases is more than people who actually are worthy of a Labor Day yesterday can afford themselves out of their own pocket, and thus driving up costs for everybody else?
1: Yes.
0: Should we therefore just not have hospitals since they'll be abused?
1: Yeah, this is not a very long walk to figure out how ridiculous
0: this
1: is.
0: Why don't we just fix the abuse in the system? Why would we say we can't do good because it'll be abused? Well, we live in a fallen, sinful world. Literally everything will be abused. Are there people who abuse their marriage covenants?
1: Every day.
0: Every day. So then should we just not have marriage? Are there people who abuse their children? Some of them even try and successfully strangle them to death, right? Should we disincentivize having children? Are there people who will break their business arrangements and rip people off, their business partners, their customers? Will that occur?
1: Always.
0: Should we just get rid of any all private enterprise then at that point?
1: No, because we seek, in every example, this is where the common good arguments are. We're seeking something higher than just our base interests.
0: Oh, that's my first question. No, my second question. I'm hosting this forum for Peterson tomorrow here in Dallas about the future of the right coinciding with the GOP convention. First two questions I'm going to ask the forum. Define woke right. I want everybody's definition on the record. What the hell does it mean? Define common good. I cannot believe in the year of our Lord 2026, I have been doing biblical. I built a, by God's grace, a biblical worldview platform when everyone said it was never going to work and everybody wants to do it. I never thought in a million years I was going to be debating what is the common good. Holy cow. What a retarded argument. So I want everything defined. I might just do that. That might, if Peterson is watching, I'm going to warn you, the whole panel might just be me demanding people go on the record and defining terms Because we just throw these terms around, and I don't think we have a clue what they really mean. I don't. Corey DeAngelis. Exactly. Don't make the perfect the enemy of the good. Take the incremental win. Is that fake news or not?
1: That is not fake news. And very simply put.
0: Aaron?
2: Not fake news.
0: Nancy Piercy, who co-wrote one of the most important books of my life. She co-wrote with Chuck Colson, How Now Shall We Then Live? Which had one of the most profound impacts on the show that you listen to daily of anything other than the Word of God itself that I have read. Okay? She writes. So first of all, pretty freaking cool she showed up in my replies. Can I fanboy for just a second? Secondly, the proposal is to treat children like school vouchers or SNAP. Give the money to parents and let them decide where to spend the child care dollars. Empower parents instead of giving money to child care corporations. Can I just say, I think we all would agree with that, right?
1: Yeah.
0: But that's not the way the program is constructed. So it would require having a completely different statute done here, is my understanding. The program is not structured to do that. I think she's right, but I don't think the program is structured that way. Otherwise, I'd be all for that.
1: Sure. So which part am I agreeing with?
0: I guess because I think she's pointing out that might be the one difference between that. And by the way, not all school voucher programs in the country, not all of them are like what we have in Iowa and Florida, where you take the money with you at the building level. They're not all like that. There are some that are not like that, that work like this program does, okay? So I think they would have to completely redo the program to make it work like that.
1: With our bureaucratic nightmare, there's always going to be a technocratic difference of some kind. But we're talking about the spirit of the thing. And the spirit of the thing, we are matching apples to apples, not letting the monstrosities that are big education, big pharma, big everything, that have absolutely governed our lives ever since 2000. Big gender. And said, we're not playing your games anymore. I'm going to take the cash and run with it because I'm clearly the expert and you're not. That's the spirit of the thing. What are we fighting against that for?
0: I don't know. That's what I'm asking. Aaron, you have any thoughts on this? Or are you good?
2: I'm good.
0: All right, this is from Rooted Wings, but she has a name, and I want to give her credit. She's host of the Britt Mayer Show on culture, politics, faith, and health, and she's got over 40,000 Twitter followers. So, you know, this is legit. She's got a real following, all right? I don't know her, though, but that's why I looked at her up. Education is a legal requirement for school-age children in all 50 states. Our taxes help fund the system. School choice is advocating for parents to choose how we educate our kids. Public, private, homeschool, charter. Child care isn't a legal federal right nor requirement. Okay. We have a federal program here carrying it out, do we not?
1: Yes.
0: Okay. It's outsourced to welfare or independently managed via traditional parenting. The two are entirely different. I just want to make sure I want to make sure if it's outsourced to welfare, who administers welfare?
1: The government?
0: The government does. So I'm just trying to understand the argument here. She says the two are entirely different. The problem is big government that instead of getting smaller now wants to take my hard-earned dollars, give me a fraction back, and distribute the rest to other families in America. Doesn't matter if this is from an old program. We shouldn't be paying a random mom in Iowa to stay at home with her kids, nor should we be paying a mom in California to drop her kids at daycare. Fake news or not, Aaron, you can take this one first.
2: That's not fake news, but again, I'm going to ask you, when was the last time we had a serious conversation in this country about addressing out-of-control entitlements? That would have been like 2005, right?
0: 10 minutes after Bush won re-election, Grassley and all the Republicans stepped in and said that's going nowhere, and it ended, and we haven't ever since.
2: 21 years ago, 2005, and that was privatizing, what was it, Medicare or Social Security? I can't remember.
0: Social Security at the
2: Social
0: time.
2: Security. Yep. Should have done it then. Should have done it then. But again, it was who? Republicans stepping in. So if you want to start a movement to address, because I told my wife about this the other day, this plan. And the first thing my wife, being informed as she is, She said, can we just stop spending money so inflation is addressed? She said that. Yes. Do you know how many Bellas there are out there with those sort of instincts? Un poquito. Very, very few. So again, where's the political viable political constituency? If you would like to build that through a nationwide campaign, tell me how you go about doing that. But as of right now, that constituency does not exist. If you tell people, hey, this is going away, this is going away, this is going away, your entire lifeline, because I'm sorry, that's kind of the reality of the situation. There's no constituency for that. The party that does that or tries to voice that, or if it's a bipartisan effort, which would never happen, not as currently constructive, it was a bipartisan effort, everybody responsible would be losing their jobs the very next election.
1: This is fake news. This is not This is not a mere debate society. This is real life. Again, she has technocratic points that are not inaccurate. But J.D. Vance is there trying to take us back to church. This is Ordo Amoris stuff. And he's right about it. And we do need to all be taken back to church to so we're not making technocratic arguments and we don't have to have these programs at all anymore. This is reversing the tragedy of American compassion, where the church used to do all of these things for people. And the name of efficiency and good intentions, we kept giving government more duties. And maybe it was good intentions, but now government has hijacked the whole thing and our churches are utterly broken. We got to reverse that. This is how you do this, by talking about spirit and not technicalities.
0: Monty Fritz writes, we must cut taxes at every level. Continuing to tax the people increases our bondage to and dependency upon these government programs and is crippling the people of the republic while stripping away their liberty.
1: That's not fake news. That's way more meta than addressing the specifics of it. Like, this, is this the thing that somehow is like, if once we pull on this side, the whole House of Cards... Do you feel like you're living in that moment? By tackling this, you are finally going to get the entire thing that Aaron and Bella were just talking about is going to come all crumbling down? Do you really believe that? I don't believe that for a second. I don't think any of you believe that for a second.
2: Yeah, this
0: I'm going to look this up, Aaron, while you answer.
2: This is not fake news. But when you look at the, what is the right term, effective tax rate. So for federal taxes, state taxes, for taxes on sales, for taxes, these random taxes that you pay every single day. And then you factor into that the cost of participation in our modern economy. Kind of have to have a cell phone, kind of have to have internet some way, somehow. The government forces you to have some form of health insurance. Most people have to own a car to get to and from work. You have to own car insurance. And I'm not saying that's a bad thing necessarily, but those are just some of the costs that add up. That's for people who can't afford it. We're talking about for people who can't even afford most of those things right now. Helping them maybe get into that echelon where they can be a little bit more participatory in the economy. Again, it's the heart. I mean, and I've heard some people say, hey, Viktor Orban, he tried stuff like this. It didn't work. Okay, that's Hungary. This is the United States. I'm not saying this is going to, hey, you implement this policy and all of a sudden it's morning in America again. We're basically, what we're arguing for is scraps at the table. What we're trying, is better than what we've got going right now with this particular policy.
1: Are any of these same exact people going to war against all the corporate welfare that's out there?
0: I mean, we're currently paying for the retirements of Ukrainian officials.
1: This is the thing, really.
0: So I looked it up. I asked Grok, what would be the cost to taxpayers of what Vance is proposing compared to the entitlements, which are, there's just no way, you can't even begin to significantly shrink the size of government without addressing. It's the most overwhelming, largest expense we have as a people, Medicare, Medicaid, and Social Security, and nothing else is even close. All right. Just going to read you the answer I was just given. The proposal most closely tied to Vice President Vance right now is not a new entitlement. It is a draft rule change that would let certain married couples with one stay-at-home parent receive payments from the existing Child Care and Development Fund, CCDF. The fund is already appropriated. It's in the $12.3 to $12.4 billion range for this fiscal year. Typical subsidies run about $9,000 per child. See, that's the other thing, too. It's not just nine grand. It's per household. It's per child. The program currently serves roughly 870,000 families and 1.3 to 1.6 million children, about 80% of those families headed by a single working parent. Because the draft would use the same pot of money rather than create a new appropriation, it would not add a new line item to the federal budget. It would shift who can receive the existing dollars. Married companies and married couples meeting income limits, where one spouse works at least 35 hours a week and the other stays home. Unmarried couples and non-working single parents would remain ineligible. Critics note that the opening eligibility without extra funding would squeeze the families and providers who currently rely on the subsidies. In other words, that it would be go away from the people the Democrats would rather promote to the people that we would. That's what that means. By the way, Social Security costs us $1.6 to $1.7 trillion a year. Medicare, over $1 trillion a year. Medicaid, $700 billion a year. Where are all these people writing about? This will do nothing to shrink government. So where's all the writing about the programs that will actually do it?
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0: All right, back here on the Steve Day Show. Todd and I live here in Dallas this week. Aaron back there live in Des Moines. We hope he's still alive.
11: I think so.
0: I'm sure he hopes the same for us. Speaking of being alive, this part of the show brought to you by our friends over at Jevity, which is short for longevity. And I got to give you guys a little correction. I told you I was getting my updated blood draw last Friday. And I got in there, man, and there was just way too long of a line, even with an appointment. I was going to be there like for 2 hours. So I had to reschedule it for later this month. And I'm putting even more of my faith and trust in the supplements that I've been on from Jevity since I did the initial blood draw with them and health profile with them. And I'm going to make it. I'm going to live to see that next set of test results.
1: Keep hope alive.
0: That's right. I feel great, man. I brought my Jevity supplements with me. I'm anxious to see what these results are going to be because I'm pretty confident that just based on how I can already tell, I've improved over the last few months. I'm confident those numbers are going to quantify that as well. So this is a blood lab that goes deeper than just like your annual physical or a 15-minute annual checkup kind of a thing. You're going to find out hormone levels, metabolic function, nutrient levels, the true blueprint of how your particular body was fearfully and wonderfully made. And then a dedicated member of their care team is going to walk you through what they recommend from a supplement perspective based on what your health profile is saying. And at every point in time, you decide if you want to take that, you know, go to the next level with the program or not, but take 20% off with when you go to GoJevity, GEVITI, GoJevity.com/Dace and use the promo code Dace for $20 off. 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So I was just crunching some more numbers about this whole debate. We're going to continue on with it here in a minute, but I was just crunching some more numbers about this during the break. Right-wing social media lost its damn minds and began accusing people like me of promoting universal basic income over a program where not a single dollar already allocated is going to be spent. It's just going to be spent differently. And it accounts for, are you ready for this? Are you sitting down? Are you sitting down? Are you ready for this? I can't wait to tell you this. I can't. 0.17% of the federal budget is what this program equates to. I want my entire peer group to pause. To pause and consider. Some of you lost your damn minds over whether we were going to redirect 0.17% of the federal budget to proclaiming the nuclear family is best. not 0.17% more, 0.17% of what's already in there. Overproclaiming the nuclear family is optimal. 0.17%. Would you like to know the percent of the budget that is Social Security? 23%. Medicare, 15%. Medicaid, 10%. Which means 15 times plus 10 is 25. Plus 23, almost half of the federal budget is those three programs. Nobody in my feed atop a mountain of soapboxes is advocating while accusing me of being a socialist. None of you are advocating we do anything about those programs. But over 0.17% of the budget in order to essentially do a program for the nuclear family. Well, Steve, why don't they do tax cuts? Actually, J.D.'s long been an advocate of that. And in 2024, he advocated for to have $5,000 per child tax credits permanent in America. Every time you have a kid, $5,000 tax credit annually rolls over. He did advocate for that. He's in favor of it. 0.17% of the federal budget to proclaim the nuclear family is best. And people crashed out over this because it's not natural. It's not. It's an attempt to fight out a primary we may never even get to have. While we have a million battles sitting right here out in front of us right now, we must have. Thoughts on that? See, I couldn't wait to tell you that.
1: Oh, I was going to go down that road anyways, and now you've only put it on steroids. So naturally, hacks like Kimberly Ross, who came after you and Megan Bastion.
0: This is one of those dispatch harpies.
1: Naturally, she's disavowed in her own life. She's not going to draw off Social Security, right? Or any access to Medicare or her family, because this is all a scam and a boondoggle, right? Because if you are against it in principle on such a small number, when we're really dealing with the big kahuna, I bet you're planting your flag, right? No Social Security for you, Kimberly. I mean, we know that, again, which is why the spirit of this whole thing, as you just pointed out,
0: is disingenuous.
1: Yes, it's very dark, the fact that people are dying on this hill in the name of so-called conservatism while whistling past all manner of graveyards.
0: It's just complete I was told a prominent conservative influencer is already raising money to do a Never JD pack. I don't have a problem. Am I the squeamish about bloody primaries guy? I mean, you've known me for how many years? I've taken a few punches and delivered a few in primaries, have I not?
1: Yes.
0: Okay, so, I mean, that would be way more honest than what is happening here.
1: This right here, not to dredge it all up again, but it has to do with last week when we were doing a different topic, but there's overlap. With the data centers, this obvious gaslighting is why people are saying no to all manner of things. And they can't even connect all the dots and all the ways, and they're not going to do the deep dive, but they know they're being lied to by the so-called smart set and the experts over and over and over again.
0: All right. This is from Brittany Hughes. This is actually one of the better ones from MRC, Managing Editor of Media Research Center. She says school choice vouchers give tax money that a family would normally be pumping into the public school system back to that family that they can then use to subsidize the cost of a different educational choice. It is their money to begin with. Some of them do. I'm just fact-checking things. Some of them do. Some of them, like how we do it here in Iowa. But some of them don't. Some of them, the money that you were going to pay in is still getting paid to the school. And that's where you get the Ron Paulers and the kind of Douglas Wilson Republican, you know, reform conservatives are like, this is a welfare program and the government's dictating to you where you can go to school. It's just still a different school. But some of them do, some of them don't. The child care tax credit takes money from families who make too much to qualify, including dual income families and those with stay at home moms who have sacrificed to make that happen, and hands it to parents who don't. So now some families have two parents busting their butts because they have to, while a lower income mom gets to stay at home and raise her kids on their dime. One is a reimbursement, the other is wealth redistribution. So, is it very likely that this is probably how the program is currently being advocated? executed.
1: Yes.
2: Yep.
0: Totally. Is it where did the program come from? It's a law. It's a law. The program is lawfully been installed since the 1990s and originally by Republicans. Is it functioning in the way that Brittany complains about?
1: Yeah.
0: Yeah, so that's not fake news.
1: No.
0: We would all we agree on that too, Aaron?
2: Oh yeah.
0: Okay. So then we're back, aren't we back to the same argument then? All right, given this is true, is it fake news or not, the program is a law?
1: That is not fake news.
0: Fake news or not, the program's going to be adjudicated and executed regardless of how much we complain about it on X or anywhere else. This program's going to occur.
2: Not fake news.
0: Right. Fake news or not, everything Brittany is fearful is happening is already going to happen, has already been happening, and will continue to happen regardless of what J.D. Vance says. That will still happen because the nature of the program was meant to be exactly what she rightfully criticizes it was. Is that fake news or not?
1: No.
2: It's not.
0: Okay. So then, you guys tell me then, given the realities we all just said, it is a law. It will be dispersed. It will happen. It has been happening for 30 years. It is currently 0.17% of the federal budget, and it will be dispersed. We agree that Brittany is right. This is what it has been happening, what will happen, what will likely happen in the future. Given all of those things, I'm at open-ended question. Tell me realistically what can be done about this.
1: Listen.
0: I'm asking. I'm genuinely asking what can be done about this. Well, let me even make it more specific. What can realistically be done other than what JD has suggested? What can be done? I'm asking.
1: I'm telling you, we need to unharden our hearts. This woman's exact. Let's say her family is the ideal Christian family, and they have been blessed, the husband has been blessed with the gifts to make a certain level of income. Now let's say the money going to the families that J.D. Vance is talking about is the same in every single respect, everyone except the cash flow. And not for want of trying, it's a different kind of job, just not as talented, but doing their best to be that father and that provider. This is where common good, the church should be picking up the slack there. Families should be picking up the slack. But is it a good to try to help those families that are exactly like yours in every way, honoring God, loving one another, being good citizens, the cash flow as they try to get up and running and get a career going? Is it a good thing that we help them? Objectively. I think the answer is yes. Do we disagree with the fact that it is gobbled up in bureaucracy every day on this show? But dying on this hill is a very hardened heart.
2: This,
0: Aaron, what do you think?
2: Is the singularity. I said this during the break. I think this is not really about the policy here. I don't really think it's about that. I think this is the singularity of when Steve talks about certain Republicans would rather lose than lose to you. Now, we all agree that the intention of the new proposal is good. It's virtuous. That is the intention. That's the up here. We also just discussed at the end of the last segment a byproduct of that, a byproduct of this virtue that we're going for, the intended virtue that we all agree is probably going to be misused, misconstrued. A byproduct of that is that you might have a political gain with people who would be probably rewarding people who might agree with you politically, practicing some form of patronage, married mom and dad, trying to raise a family. Does that sound like a Republican, MAGA, or does that sound like blue-haired Democrats? It sounds like the former. I think that's what people are really pissed off about. I think that's why it explains why 0.17% of the federal budget causes people to come into Steve's mentions and call him a grifter, going off of talking points that have been handed down, as if they're not doing the exact same thing, because it seems like it's very much coordinated when we see these contractions getting shorter and shorter together of all of the same characters lashing out at something J.D. Vance proposed or J.D. Vance did. I think that's what's really going on here. Is this is just an outcome that maybe the singularity of the outcrop of they would rather lose than lose control to people like us.
0: If you want to eliminate the program, cool. I looked it up. It will help. It'll reduce inflation by 0.04% at a maximum. That's the maximum amount of inflationary reduction you will receive is 0.04% is the maximum amount you could hope for. Just eliminating the program altogether.
1: So I can buy a new rubber ducky or something like that. Thanks.
0: Kinda.
1: Thanks.
0: David Biddle writes, government should promote the family structure because it is good for society. Government should not hand over cash in order to achieve those means. That cash, even if it's redirected, is still money taken from one person and given to another. The federal government is too big to properly administer something like that, and every time we incentivize a behavior with cash, it is abused. Once a program starts, it doesn't go away, ever. It expands. So in AOC presidency, we'll then just start giving cash to gay dads and migrant mothers.
1: They're doing that.
0: Government can help by making life more affordable so that a mother doesn't have to work. But government spends like drunken sailors, regardless of who is president and who controls Congress. So until that mindset changes, that 9K isn't going to make things more affordable for moms to stay at home. This thing is contradictory, frankly, on multiple levels. But I promise I'd let you guys discuss it.
1: This is like the armchair quarterback who sits there and parses his team and everything going on. But given a chance to actually be the one to control the team, would have all kinds of esoteric reasons and think tank nonsense, but would never do anything that would resonate the actual bodies on the ground. If you're the new coach for a while, before NIL at least, you had to grow this thing. With the players that you had, you couldn't just buy them all. And you had to make them believe, and you had to set the highest possible principles that people would chase and get there. And it happened all the time. And this is just people who like sitting in the background and just ultimately think tanking this thing to death as if it's you're just scoring on points in some sort of ridiculous
0: A game that the average American's not actually playing, is that what you're saying?
1: Yes, it's just so disrespectful to real human lives, and I resent the hell out of it.
0: Meaning that we can reduce people's lives to 0.17% or $9,000 per kid, that's what you're saying you resent, is that people are essentially formulas?
1: The people that would never want to get in the game. If they tried to get in the game, we all know they would lose because they don't have the guts or the heart to do what it really takes to elevate something from nothing to something. And it does take people willingly having the good, the true, and the beautiful in their heart and seeing something in the other that is worth it. When they're exactly like you, they just don't quite have the cash, and they honor you. They want to get to where you are. And you as a conservative Christian are now making all kinds of think tank arguments, and you're saying, no, you stay over there. God help you for that.
2: Bunch of little
0: Matthew Marsden, conservative actor. Go ahead, Aaron.
2: No, go ahead, Steve.
0: I was going to close with the last one. He says it isn't. We should just take the win. Aaron, you get the last word.
2: Yeah. I see a bunch of little Faucis running around. Isn't mm-hmm. That's what he did. The way that he discussed human life, it was just statistics. That's why it was so refreshing to have doctors like Jay Bhattacharya, doctors like Peter McCullough, who actually see things down here. The human cost, the human toll of different policies. You have to take both things into account in government. And so much of the one side of this argument is just theoretical. There's no flesh and blood, and therefore no humanity.
0: Pop Culture Tuesday ended up getting relegated to the overtime. We're going to stick around and record that for Blaze TV subscribers for the rest of you. We'll see you tomorrow, noon to 2 Eastern, right after Glenn Beck. Until then, go hard. Romans.
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0: spoken ExpressVPN. I foresee a future where your data belongs entirely to you. Now, what the f*** is this?
1: Yeah.
2: No.
0: Like, no.
3: Sponsored cookie.
0: I mean, they've even had this one. Your data belongs to you. Mm-hmm. We had this one. Your future will have no search history. I'm opening yours.
2: Yeah, go ahead.
0: Like,
4: one of those things where they ordered enough food for three,
0: ridiculous.
4: So they got three cookies.
2: Yes.
4: For only two people.
0: Oh, look,
3: I assume his
0: right
3: says
0: now.
3: Your girlfriend is clearly a
0: Try
3: lesbian.
0: Try your luck with a free spin on ExpressVPN. The real fortune is on the other side.
2: There you
0: I
2: go.
0: I mean, free ExpressVPN, cool, but like at the same time, like yeah. at the same time, like, why are we having this in here?
2: Yeah.
0: That makes no sense.
2: No.
0: No, okay. That's stupid.
4: There you go. Yeah. Crunch away. I don't know, Dave. What do you think?
3: I expect more out of my Chinese food, more authenticity out of my Chinese food that is served to me at the mall by black teenagers. I certainly would expect some real wisdom in those cookies.
4: Oh, yeah. Yeah. Real ancient Eastern wisdom.
3: Right.
4: That comes out of that.
3: Also, I'm surprised they didn't just figure it out that it's a sponsor. I mean, it sucks to have a sponsored cookie. You'd like to pretend a fortune's real, but they're not.
4: Can I dig into that for just a second?
3: Sure.
4: Does it suck to get a fortune cookie that's sponsored? Isn't there more value in a couple free months of ExpressVPN than any dumb fortune they'd put on that? I think this is actually a good outcome. Yeah. I want more of this. I want coupons in all my fortune cookies.
3: That is true. I agree, because that one will come true. That's the only yes. fortune that might exist.
4: You'll actually have a VPN for a couple of months for free.
3: I'm with you.
4: There you go. Thank you, ExpressVPN. Not a sponsor of this program for whatever reason. We love them. It's a great company.
3: It should be. You should think about sponsoring us, because we just defended you.
4: We will. How about this? We'll open up a fortune cookie every single day.
3: Every day.
4: Every day, a different ExpressVPN fortune cookie on the program. That's just an offer. That's just an offer. Also, we get to eat the cookies.
3: Yeah, and we'll act surprised if we didn't know.
4: Oh, my gosh. Another free month.
3: Deal.
4: We have ExpressVPN till 2085.
3: That's exciting.
4: Okay. So much to talk about. It's been a few days.
3: Yes.
4: And there's so much to catch up on. Let's do that, and we'll also do Amy Acton acting drunk.

0: Welcome to Stu and Dave Do America. I'm Stu Bergier, actually here today, along with Dave Landau.
1: Ahoy, we meet again.
0: We do. It's been a couple of weeks, Dave.
1: Yeah, it has, actually.
0: Yeah. You were on the road?
1: I was. I was in Hawaii and then, Key West.
0: How was Hawaii, by the way? I know you're excited to go there for the first time.
1: Hawaii was amazing.
0: It's awesome.
1: When you first get to Honolulu, you're a little surprised because it's...
0: It's what?
1: It's the hood.
0: And, is it?
1: Yeah, it's really interesting.
0: Can't be a hood in Hawaii.
1: There is. Yeah, it looks a bit like a Compton, but with Hawaiian homeless people.
0: Oh, really?
1: Yeah, it's something. And then when you get towards the beaches, it's very nice.
0: Well, I would assume the airport is not necessarily the part they would show off in the brochures.
1: No, anywhere where you're near an airport, It's never that nice.
0: Never that nice.
1: Yes.
0: For whatever reason. So you went into Hawaii. You did a show there.
1: Yes.
0: But you were there for did you get to see a lot of the island?
1: Oh, yeah, yeah. We were there for a week. We went to where they filmed a bunch of movies, where they filmed parts of Jurassic Park and Kong. And all that. Yeah, it was amazing.
0: How many sites related to Magnum PI did you?
1: I went to a couple, but I don't know how verifiable they were. So I wish I could have done the whole thing, but
0: a Magnum PI tour that you could take it.
1: They might. I didn't have time to do it because we wanted to do the more of the Jurassic Park one.
0: Okay.
1: Because my son was with me, but I will go back with this mustache and I will do it again. I want to do it with a red Ferrari I rent, which I doubt they'll give me, but I would do it.
0: That would be fun.
1: I'd do it in a heartbeat.
0: Yeah. The kids don't tend to care about, hey, there was a 1986 Testarossa that drove by here once. That's not an interesting part of a tour to them.
1: Yeah, they don't care.
0: No.
1: But we did go to where it's 50 First Dates was shot here.
0: Okay.
1: Jurassic Park. Every scene where the one scene where all the raptors are running. They're 96 seconds of that movie was shot on this island, and people think that the entire movie was, but the one giant scene was.
0: So
1: it was pretty cool.
0: Oh, that's it's an incredible landscape. By the way, was it a 308? What did Magnum had? Maybe it wasn't a Testarossa.
1: Was it not a

0: Astros? Was it a 308?
1: I can't remember, but that I wanted it so badly.
0: I love that car. I know that. I can't remember what one, what model it was off the top of my head.
1: It was awesome. But what was it again? 308 GTS it was, apparently.
0: Yes. Okay, that makes sense.
1: That's what our producers are doing. They're actually, they're Googling in there.
0: Yeah, Miami Vice also had some amazing cars for two police officers.
1: Yeah. It's amazing how that works out. Amazing suits, too.
0: Oh, the suits were impressive. Yeah, $10,000 suits and $100,000 cars.
1: Yeah. Now, you might say, oh, gosh, I wasn't able to get to Hawaii to see Dave. Luckily, there's plenty of opportunities to do so, including you can see Dave no matter where you are. Big news. Dave, walk us through it.
0: All right. September 15th. That is 1 week from tonight, 7 p.m. Eastern, on my YouTube channel as well as Gas Digital. My new special will premiere.
1: Yes.
0: 7 p.m. Eastern, 30 minutes with Dave Landau. Gas Digital presents. Watch it. Hit the hype button. Do this for me. Do it. Do it.
1: It's kind of intimidating.
0: Do it. Also, September 17th and 18th.
1: If you ever wanted to know what it was like being on a date with Dave in high school, you just experienced it.
0: You just experienced it, except you're awake. Also, September 17th and 18th, I'll be in Denver, Colorado at the Improv. September 25 and 26th, Salt Lake City, Utah, Wise Guys. You can also see me October 16th and 17th, Akron, Ohio at Killbox. And that's just some right there. Oh, and this Friday I'll be in, like, I think it's called Ogras, Michigan, at the Harbor Pub something.
1: Okay.
0: Just go to DaveLandau.com.
1: Detail, Dave.
0: Yeah, I gotta look. I don't know. I've never heard of this, the town, and apparently it's been there my whole life.
1: Really? Yep. Yeah, they don't usually add towns all that often.
0: Very rarely.
1: They've named most of the stuff now.
0: Yeah, I just, it's like A-U-G-R-E-S, and I'm like, this is not a good name.
1: Yeah, it's not
0: Ogras.
1: Suboptimal.
0: It sounds like the way something's served, like a prepared.
1: Right.
0: Mm-hmm. And I don't care for
1: Ogras.
0: Ogras. Mm-hmm. Like I'll take Ogras.
1: I'll take Ogras potatoes.
0: It's too fancy
1: For you.
0: Yeah, it's not. Michigan and me. Yeah, it's too fancy.
1: Mm-hmm.
0: Well, where have you been? Falling off a horse and breaking your arm or whatever?
1: Yeah, it's not exactly, but close. It was almost that majestic. I was away in Massachusetts, and I was it was very nice. You know, the difference between Texas and Massachusetts this time of year is 112 degrees, I would say. Yeah, roughly that difference. So there it's like really nice, around 70, and here it's about 180, 185.
0: And you burn your hands touching your steering wheel?
1: Yes, I've done that. I went to sit down on a plastic seat that we had out on a porch, and I think I had third-degree burns from it. It's just terrible.
0: Yeah.
1: So I was up there, very much, much nicer area where it's very, very, you got the beach vibes. You know, the Northeast is nice for like 6 weeks per year.
0: Yes.
1: And I was there in one of those 6 weeks. So very, very nice. I took a little bike ride and I was like, you know, get a little exercise and just be here constantly just eating and drinking like a fat slob. Maybe actually get out on the bike and do something with myself, which seemed like a good idea for the first hour or so. And then I was coming.
0: You were biking for an hour?
1: Yeah, well, I mean, I was gone for an hour.
0: Okay.
1: It wasn't like, let's be honest about it. Like my version of exercise is not exercise. It's something.
0: Yeah, you're doing something.
1: I'm moving.
0: Yeah.
1: And I went, so I had gone to a beach on the other side of like where we were and just walked out, walked down to the beach and walked around the beach a little bit, checked it out. You know, it was a nice little, it was a nice little moment. I got to say, it was nice.
0: Yeah.
1: And then I got back on the bike and I started coming back again, not driving like a lunatic. I wasn't biking like a lunatic. I was just going.
0: No, I would imagine you weren't.
1: No.
0: That would be ridiculous.
1: Right, it would be ridiculous.
0: Just swerving in and out of traffic on a bicycle.
1: That would be even worse. I was thinking more of like, I wasn't trying like hard to go fast and this is not a performance biking trip, right? Like I wasn't like, oh gosh, I'm going to get into this now. I'm going to be doing 15 miles a day. It wasn't like that. It was very leisurely.
0: Were you wearing a helmet?
1: I was wearing a helmet.
0: That's a little gay. Were you wearing spandex?
1: Little. No spandex.
0: Yeah, that's the thing is, I don't know what it is. That's just stuck in me from the 80s. Like, I feel like if I put on a helmet, even if I go and bike ride with my son, I'm like, I'd rather just have my brain scooped out of a helmet than wear one of these things.
1: Kind of my vibe, too. I'm glad it wasn't this day. because that's kind of how I feel. Like, yeah. I was kid of the 80s. Like, you just took bikes, you just jumped them over trees and crashed. Like, that's what you did, and your head hit the ground, and that was normal.
0: If you showed up to my group of friends in the 80s with a helmet on, you would then need a helmet for other reasons.
1: Yes, exactly.
0: After they were done beating you with it. So, okay, so sorry, I didn't mean to...
1: No.
0: So you're riding like a maniac on this bike wearing spandex and a helmet.
1: Yes, pink spandex. And I'm going down, and so I'm on a bike path. So I'm not even on the street, we should point out. Not even on the street, I'm on a bike path.
0: Okay.
1: And the bike path crosses another street. And there are cars that can come, they're coming, you know, I could see a Jeep coming this way. And it looked like he was going to take a left.
0: Wrangler?
1: Street. I think it was a Wrangler.
0: Okay.
1: I don't know.
0: It was a Cherokee and a Wrangler, two very different.
1: Yeah, no, it wasn't the SUV one. It was like the Jeep. Wrangler. And so the guy's going to take a left in front of me. And I could see him come up to the part. He's signaling and he's slowing down. And then I'm watching him. I'm like, is this guy going to go or is he going to stop? And he stops. So when that happens, what your brain does, I know this now, is it signals to you, he's letting me go.
0: Right.
1: Right? That's what I would think.
0: But what he's really doing is probably texting.
1: Yeah, it could have been very much that he was texting. I also thought maybe he was waiting for another car to pass him going the other way, so he couldn't take the left turn. I think what happened was he came to the full stop and then thought, well, wait a minute, I can make it before this car, or I can make it before this biker, one of the two. So he came to a full stop. I'm like, I can let off the brake and go. And then he just kind of gunned it in front of me.
0: Oh, no.
1: He made it. I didn't hit him.
0: Oh.
1: He didn't hit me. What I did instead was to slam on the brakes as hard as I could with my left hand.
0: Yeah.
1: Which then made...
0: Which I see is your workable hand now.
1: Barely. I will tell you, barely. Then I just flew over the handlebars. Like a much more graceful version, I'm sure, of what you saw with Joe Biden falling over. It was basically... Well. It probably looked that pathetic because I'm old and fat. And in my mind, it looked like a Tom Cruise scene where I was busting through a glass plate window and screaming towards the camera. In reality, it probably looked so, I was going 4 miles an hour. It was so pathetic. And I must have looked so pathetic. And it's funny, as soon as I hit the ground, one of my first thoughts was that must have looked so pathetic. I was just picturing the cameras around me showing me what that looked like. So I went over the handlebars and I landed on my hands first and then my elbow, and then rolled over, and I've bumps and bruises everywhere. I honestly thought I had broken every bone in both of my arms. It hurt so badly. I thought it was just powder. The bone had turned to powder inside the skin. It was just a big. That's what I thought.
0: Did the guy in the Jeep stop?
1: It's interesting. I would like to get your sense on his etiquette here, or her etiquette.
0: Right. Those you don't know.
1: Because I don't know, because they did not get out. They did stop, however. So came around the corner, saw me wipe out flat on my face, and stopped on the corner. The way I've kind of recreated it in my mind is they wanted to see if I was dead. Did this person actually die? Am I... involved in, and I don't want to say responsible because I don't think I think I overbraked. I think I could have probably stopped. As I play it back in my head, I think if I had broken, if I used the brake at 80% instead of 95, I would have had maybe a little bit of a wipeout.
0: That's their duty though. They got to stop.
1: Yeah.
0: They don't, you shouldn't gun your car at a bicyclist.
1: Well, he was gunning it so he could make it in front of me.
0: That's also what you shouldn't. That's double what you shouldn't do. If they didn't see you, that's actually better than them going, I can outrun them.
1: I think that might have been the case, because I think it's possible he was trying to beat a car coming the other way. And so he tried to gun it, and then he got across and realized I was there. And that's when I slammed on the brakes and looked like a whale going over handlebars.
0: Yeah.
1: So I landed on my wrist, and I thought I had broken every bone in my body. I went to... a guy did stop. A bicyclist stopped. So I want you to rate the etiquette of the Jeep guy.
0: All right.
1: So the Jeep guy cuts me off a little bit. I break. I fly over the handlebars. I land. I'm in real pain. I can't stand up. I can't push my hands, to the ground to stand up. It's really tough. And I'm just kind of riding.
0: All you hear is...
1: Nelson was not in the Jeep, as far as I know. So a bicyclist, very nice guy, stops.
0: Yeah.
1: It's like, oh my gosh, are you okay? Like, I see people wipe out here all the time.
0: I'm like, you need mouth to mouth? I also have spandex and a helmet.
1: Did have a helmet. Yeah. So he stopped. Very, very nice. You know, eventually after a few minutes, he stays for a while.
0: Sure.
1: And I keep looking over and noticing the Jeep is still parked there. Like, what? Like, I feel like the play, number one, is to stop and get out and be helpful. But right. Number two, and I kind of get it, is you take off. Right? Like, I don't want to know. I didn't see anything. I'm just, didn't notice. And you just drive off. Those are the two plays. The play is never to stop and then not get out. Right? Like, that's a crazy.
0: You don't just sit there like he was performing a mob hit.
1: Right.
0: It doesn't make any sense.
1: It doesn't make any sense. Like, you want to avoid responsibility or be helpful.
0: Unless
1: this guy was, like, cutting
0: the
1: corner in between them.
0: I think maybe they were really looking around to make sure there were no cameras at all.
1: Oh, okay.
0: And then they took off. And maybe it just took them that long to go, yeah, I don't see any. We can go.
1: We can go. That's interesting. Because you might be right on that.
0: Because that's what I would do. I would make sure there were no cameras.
1: Thanks.
0: And then I would leave.
1: It was a very country area.
0: Yeah.
1: So there may have been cameras there. Of course, there's probably 14
0: everywhere.
1: Flock cameras within a square mile. But my sense of it was, my thought as it was going on was he wanted to see if I was going to, you know, like, was I seriously hurt or was I just like, oh gosh, you know, had a little bit of an accident. Eventually he stayed there and I was waiting for him to get out. He didn't. And then eventually after maybe like, I don't know, it felt like 5 to 10 minutes, I was able to like, you know, kind of shake it off enough to kind of stand up. And once I stood up, the guy was gone. Like, it was like he peeled out, like he was like a Dukes of Hazzard. He was just out of there. And I think maybe he was like, did I kill a man? No, see you later. And knowing this area, which is a vacation-y area.
0: Sure. They probably rented the car.
1: Probably rented the car. It could have been I was thinking it could have been like a teenager or something, really like not
0: really, really nervous about it.
1: Really nervous.
0: So yeah, maybe they didn't rent a car, they borrowed it.
1: Yeah. Also, not out of the question a couple drinks in, right? Like, it's in that type of area. And if you are, I kind of like, again, it was kind of annoying, but if you've had, you know, two White Claws and you're driving around, like, you might be like, eh. It's maybe I should just get out of here and not risk something.
0: Oh, certainly.
1: On.
0: And should.
1: Yeah.
0: Certainly should.
1: Yes.
0: I mean, if you want to avoid, I mean, there's no reason to harm two lives.
1: Right. I was alive. He knew that.
0: I mean, it's nice that he made sure you got up.
1: Yes, he did. I think either that
0: she,
1: we don't know.
0: It'd be funny if she didn't notice you at all. She just pulled over to just have another drink. Just
1: doing shots.
0: Had no idea. Just smoked a joint before she got back to her cabin.
1: Oh, God. It's possible.
0: It is.
1: So I was able to eventually get the bike in place and so, I don't know, idiotically drove the bike home. It was like probably a mile and a half away or so and okay. got it home very slowly and very carefully and really hoped that I didn't wipe out again because it would have been really bad. Went to the hospital and long story short, I got x-rays and everything and I broke my elbow. That's why
0: I can't. That's why you're on the...
1: So I'm on a little pillow here. I got a little adorable pillow.
0: How did you have to get pins or anything?
1: I didn't. It's like a fracture. I sprained everything. So everything hurts. Like this hand, God. I can move it around like this fine, but if I try to open a door, I can't do it. Like it's,
0: really?
1: Yeah, it's like really painful. Sucks. And so it's getting much better though. It's been a couple of weeks. Luckily I have a car, you know, your favorite brand of automobiles, the Tesla, which will drive itself.
0: Yes.
1: So like in
0: you're
1: a pinch,
0: lucky for that.
1: Yes. In a pinch, I could drive it like in, you know, like if I had to take over in an emergency situation, but like I'm letting the thing drive itself most of the time.
0: I hope it malfunctions and hits a biker.
1: That's the greatest end of the episode of all time. And then just the credits come up.
0: Yeah. And it's right after you've had one drink.
1: Right in front of a police station with 9 Flock cameras seeing the whole thing. That would be...
0: Oh, no, it malfunctioned. They're like, sure it did.
1: Sure it did. Sure it did. So
0: there's no proof in the data.
1: Elon's like, I don't know what he's talking about. He doesn't even have the auto drive feature on the car.
0: Yeah, no, I took that out.
1: So anyway, I you know, it sucks, and I'm a little. I
0: do hope you. That sucks a lot. Yeah, I do hope you get better.
1: Thank you to Angela and Sarah for stepping in last week. Because the main thing was, you know, not that I, you know, you'll be surprised to hear you don't need all that much physical ability to do this show, but. I was on pain pills, and I was not. It would have been a fun show to do.
0: Yeah,
1: don't let
0: being on drugs not bring you to the show.
1: Yeah, no, you're right.
0: There's no reason.
1: Bad decision.
0: That's not a reason to stay home.
1: Maybe I shouldn't be advising people on like what prediction markets are interesting.
0: What did they give
1: maybe
0: you?
1: Maybe I should be doing this.
0: Yeah, you could do that. What did they give you? I'm not trying to get any. I'm just very curious of what they prescribe these days. I haven't taken drugs in 17 years.
1: You're just as a doctor interested in this? What?
0: Well, I would assume they would give you Vicodin at one point.
1: I didn't know.
0: Like a muscle relaxer.
1: I believe it was OxyContin.
0: Oh, yeah, OxyContin. Yeah, yeah.
1: Yeah,
0: for sure.
1: That's what I got.
0: But yeah, you were enjoying yourself.
1: You know,
0: call it, it's synthetic heroin, basically.
1: Is it really? I got to say, you know.
0: Good.
1: I got to say, no, I'm going to go the other way on you. Underwhelmed.
0: You're in pain. It's working.
1: Oh, okay. Well, it did that well.
0: Yeah.
1: I wouldn't say it was fun, though. Everyone's like, oh, you got those? You know, everyone makes the same joke of like, oh, gosh, you're going to give me a couple or whatever. And I was like, you know, and first of all, why, you know, it was just some random guy at the airport. Why was he telling me that? But all your friends make the kind of like, oh, gosh, oh, you're lucky. And I was like, maybe I'd taken it after a surgery or something, but I don't remember taking it. And I was expecting this big, like, oh, this is going to be amazing. At least this is the one good thing. It wasn't like that at all. I just fell asleep, which was, by the way, great, and I needed it because I would not have been able to sleep with the pain.
0: Well, that's really what it does is it makes you sleepy and pain-free.
1: Why are you taking it recreationally?
0: Because it also helps with mental and physical pain in the same way in the sense of it makes you sleepy.
1: Right. So, but like that doesn't sound like a fun recreational drug.
0: It's not fun.
1: Okay.
0: Like if you see the people on the street that are sleeping with needles in their arm, it has nothing to do with fun.
1: Well, I think of
0: it has to do with crippling addiction.
1: Well, I thought
0: you got into it because you didn't want to feel pain.
1: Yeah, I'm misunderstanding all of this. I thought like heroin like was a
0: not a party drug.
1: Not a party drug.
0: No,
1: it's not fun. You wouldn't enjoy. I thought people enjoyed you doing heroin for a while, and then the effects take
0: place. No, no one's like he's much cooler on heroin.
1: I guess I've never heard that.
0: No,
1: you're right.
0: Yeah. Okay. No one's ever said that about it. Yeah, it's really just about taking the pain away, making you a little bit sleepy. And that's it. That's really what that drug
1: is. Okay. It worked for that.
0: It's like what Valium did for the longest time. Not the same, but that one was one where it's like, you know, if your wife's talking too much in the 70s, it was actually called Mother's Little Helper in a Rolling Stones song.
1: Oh, yeah.
0: Because it was like, give it to her and she'll, you know, go to bed or have a drink and stop thinking that she should have political opinions in front of company. That sort of thing.
1: Right.
0: So, yeah, it's an interesting, that it's really not about, fun. It's just about not wanting to feel.
1: I will say,
0: which is what it did.
1: It did. It helped with the pain, and then it also, I think, more importantly, allowed me to sleep. Because I would just, pass out in a half an hour, which would not have happened.
0: It makes you loopy and forget about everything.
1: Yeah,
0: that's what's fun about it.
1: Yeah. Okay. All right. Well, so I got a big. I went to Costco, got a 40-gallon drum of them, so I'm going to be doing those daily.
0: Oh, nice. That's good. Yeah, nice. They gave me way too many. They gave me an addictive amount.
1: No, they gave me like six.
0: Yeah, they don't give
1: any. Super careful, which I don't want to get involved in that stuff. So I'm glad.
0: Do really though underprescribe pain medicine.
1: It should have been more. I mean, I honestly could have used a couple more days of it.
0: They need to give you an amount where, this is the problem with the companies is now they way underprescribe because
1: they're terrified.
0: The doctors were with the pill mills and everything. Yeah, it's too bad.
1: It's bad, and I think that whole opioid thing was wrong from so many different directions. Like, there's a lot wrong with it. With the way the media hits it, but now there's people who are terrified to take medicine that would actually help them for a short period of time to deal with pain because they've seen all the horror stories. And I was like, look, now I'm getting six of them, which I really could have used more. The other one they gave me was like, hey, what if we took multiple ibuprofen and combined them into one pill? Whoa! Yeah,
0: that's the worst.
1: It's like, all right, guys, that's not going to do much.
0: It's Motrin 600. I hate you. If I took three instead of two from the bottle, I get.
1: I take three or four anyway.
0: Yeah, they don't work if I take
1: headache,
0: two.
1: Right. oh, well, we can give you don't take more than one or two of these per day. It's like, oh, great, so I can lower my daily allotment of ibuprofen for this injury?
0: I'm pretty sure the only reason why I haven't had a heart attack is because of the blood thinners I take and the fact that you say that I should only take two and I take 15 when I have a headache.
1: Right. All right. Well, that's where I've been. That's where Dave has been.
0: Well, I'm glad you're better, and that I hope your wrists get better so you can do your night job. It'd be a real shame if you couldn't bring in the extra cash.
1: No, I didn't hurt my neck.
0: Oh, you didn't? Oh, good. Yeah. See, that's... I'm glad.
1: All right, we got to take a break. We didn't even get to Amy Acton. Amy Acton's acting drunk. We're going to get to that here in a second. She's the Ohio gubernatorial candidate with some weird video. Also, some kind of scary incidents around her recently. We'll get into that next. Most home improvement projects look their absolute best from the day, you finish it up and it's like, that's the best it'll ever look. Like, look at that. You take the picture, you stand back, you post it on Instagram, and then 6 months later, you get the paint is chipping. You know, the carpet never looks more carpety than it does on day one. But a tree in the right place, 1 year. 3 year, 5 years later, can be doing even more for your house than it did the day that you put it in the ground. It's one reason I love trees.com. This is formerly fastgrowingtrees.com. They apparently are doing very well, and we're able to get trees.com.
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8: Radio
1: interesting races going on right now across the country. Senate, House, control of that, of course. And then
0: you versus a Jeep.
1: One I lost in dramatic fashion. Hopefully this doesn't happen to Vivek Ramaswamy, who I would really like to win in Ohio as governor. It would be absolutely unbelievable if they went with Amy Acton, mainly because the only thing she's known for in the state is their COVID response, which was terrible.
9: Correct.
1: Like, Ohio was known, of all the red states, Ohio was probably the worst. Yeah. I mean, I think that's fair to say.
0: Oh, it was. I was in Michigan, which was terrible. Mm-hmm. And then
1: that's like a more bluish, purplish state. Like, Ohio is a red state. They had a Republican governor, and it was still, it was as bad as Gretchen Whitmer.
0: It was equally as bad, yes. It was.
1: How?
0: Amy Acton, apparently.
1: Yeah, she was the COVID response lady. She was like the head of their COVID response. For some reason, the Democrats are like, hey, you know how everyone, like, at first everyone was saying, oh, we should be really tough on COVID, and kind of realized later on maybe we overdid it. What if we run the lady who is really tough on COVID as our nominee?
0: Yeah,
1: and somehow that seems to be working, at least to make this a competitive race. You know, I do predictableshow.com.
0: Yes.
1: Over there, we look at these races all the time. This is like a 50-50 race. I think maybe it's 54-46 or something, percentage-wise, who's going to win. Like, where Vivek Ramaswamy is having a real challenge from this lady.
0: I'm surprised.
1: I am, too. I mean, Vivek is a good, I would think, a good candidate for a race like this.
0: Mm-hmm.
1: Like, you know, some people like him, some people don't, even on the right. But, like, he's very well-spoken. He knows what he's talking about. He doesn't get flustered in these moments. And he's not like some extreme candidate that you think couldn't win in Ohio. He's a business-friendly, kind of, you know, free market-ish conservative.
0: No, I liked him when during the presidential race.
1: Mm-hmm. Yeah.
0: Is when I first heard him talk, and I truly liked the guy.
1: Yeah, I don't even know why he's having problems there. But this kind of shows you that the Democrats might have a good year, right? Like,
0: well, and I think it's the division of the country more than it is the man himself.
1: Yeah, I think that's true, and you know, the climate doesn't help right now, and so they have this Amy Acton lady running. I want to introduce you to her because she's making a lot of news. Partially because it seems, you tell me, Dave, you're an expert on these matters, I feel like.
0: Oh, right.
1: Did she have a few too many before the speech?
0: Let's
1: watch the video and Dave will do a breakdown.
10: This is a movement of everyday people who are going to tell Mr. Ramaswamy in no uncertain terms, we are telling this once and for all, you cannot buy this state. You cannot buy Ohio. Whoa. You can't buy us. You can't buy us. You can't buy us.
1: Oh my God.
10: You can't buy us in Ohio. That is the end of this.
0: Like a tagline from a movie, like Alien. That's bad. I would say, look, I think she's drunk. I have to say, now that I've watched it, I've watched that clip before. And I didn't know for sure, but once I heard the slurs in the beginning, she started screaming, "You can't buy Ohio," because it was the only coherent thing that was coming out of her mouth. And it does feel like it, the beginning feels like a woman who's getting stopped for a DUI, and now she's just angry about it by the end. Where they're like, look, I understand you can't, like, you, she might as well be saying, I pay your salary over and over again.
1: It's very true.
0: That's what it comes off as.
1: What, how, what was the pronunciation of Ramaswamy? Yes, really off-putting. And this is something that does affect female candidates more often than male candidates, where you have, there are plenty of female candidates that are great, and they are able to speak in venues like that where they might have to elevate their voice, and it doesn't sound like the worst thing that's ever come out of anyone's mouth.
0: Right.
1: It's very possible for this to occur. There are some exceptions to this. The exceptions, Hillary Clinton's a great example. She was completely unable to have a speech where she was needed to be louder. And she apparently never recognized there was a microphone in front of her. She didn't, it actually, amplifies the voice. So you don't need to scream. But when she would scream, it was the most grating sound possible to every male.
0: Well, it was scolding. It was because that was her inside voice of how she talks to anyone.
1: Bill, I'm sure.
0: Oh, I guarantee it.
1: And it was just awful. And so it's really hard to overcome that. She has that same vocal quality. Like, that's terrible. Separate from just being drunk, it's just a really bad performance. And his name is Vivek Ramaswamy. It's a little bit, maybe it's not John Smith. I can understand it'd be a little more difficult, but it wasn't Ramaswamy.
0: Yeah, whatever what was she said.
1: Yeah, there was 8 syllables. There was only like 4 of the letters in his name and a bunch of other gibberish.
0: Well, you should know your opponent's name.
1: Yes, you should. And that's you should be able to pronounce it.
0: Yeah, that's the best thing to. I mean, ideally, if I'm a campaign manager, I'm going to go, listen, we just need you to have enough drinks to be able to say his name. Not to the point that you go a little over and you just sound like you have marbles in your mouth when you're pronouncing an Indian name. Yes. He's Indian, right?
1: Yes. I think
0: something like that.
1: Yes.
0: Close enough, right?
1: Let me give you another example.
0: Sri Lankan?
1: I don't know if he's... I think he's Indian. I think you're right.
0: I always thought he was Indian.
1: Yes, I believe you're accurate on that. Here is... now, I guess...
0: Sri Lankan Indian?
1: No, I don't. I don't.
0: Okay, just want to make
1: that's
0: sure.
1: That's the way any of that works.
0: I don't care about anything outside this country.
1: I've noticed that.
0: Norway. Is he Norwegian?
1: He's Norwegian.
0: That's what I thought.
1: Yeah. Pete Buttigieg, not Norwegian.
0: Oh, really?
1: He looks sort of Norwegian.
0: Ah, yes, he does.
1: He does sort of look Norwegian. He was with Acton at an event. And apparently, there are places where they think bringing Pete Buttigieg will help you. I don't understand how that's possible, but apparently it is. And here she is again. This is on Labor Day, or at least Labor Day weekend, talking again in a fashion reminiscent of a few wine coolers. Yeah. Watch.
9: Warming up. That's great. Happy Labor Day!
0: Might be gay, but that's a terrible beard.
9: Good to see everyone. It is so good to see you all here today. It's a little warm. Thank you. It's a little hot. But we are absolutely sitting in that inflection point. I am honored to be here and honored to be with all of you in this moment.
0: It's like watching Ric Flair now.
9: I am not a politician. I'm becoming one right in front of your eyes.
1: Are you?
9: My last election was in high school, okay?
1: She thinks the audience doesn't think that's hilarious.
9: I did win, so we're one for one in elected office. We're on a winning streak.
1: Oh, my God.
0: We're rating if she was doable or not.
1: I got to say, again, I don't know. Maybe she just speaks strangely, but she sounds like she's drunk.
0: No, she's slurring, though.
1: Yeah.
0: I mean...
1: Maybe she slurs all the time? I don't know.
0: Well, she should talk to someone. Yeah. She might have bruises on her brain and there's something going on. Like, that could be a serious problem.
1: Was she slurring all of her COVID messages back
0: in the day? I don't know. I mean, we did let somebody be president for 8 years who was slurring the entire time. Mm-hmm. So I guess, you know, it's not impossible that she would get the position. And
1: Kamala was the VP in that situation.
0: But they're not even responding to her joke, even though they're on her side, because she is slurring.
1: Yeah, they're shocked.
0: Yeah, they're going, is she hammered right now? Like, she's going, well, you got to take this now.
1: Yeah.
11: What? I'm not a politician, but I'm practicing to become one.
1: Well, yeah, you are, by being hammered.
0: Right. Yeah.
1: It's the most politician thing she's ever done.
0: Yes, it's just being drunk
1: all the time.
0: Yeah. It's very hot outside. Yeah, it's the middle of the day. You're clearly drinking sugary drinks.
1: She's been getting these attack ads. She's responding to them now, you know, denying this. I love this headline, by the way. Dr. Amy Acton responds to ads about alcohol, COVID doctor. Death. Yeah, she's a doctor.
0: Of what? I forgot.
1: Well, I mean, I don't know, COVID.
0: Oh, right. I forgot she was the Dr. COVID. That Dr. was the COVID. Whole thing. Yeah. I remember that. Yeah. No, seconds ago. Maybe I have a bruise on my brain.
1: At least you're not slurring.
0: Yeah, that's true.
1: You just have brain damage. You're not drunk.
0: I just forget the who's who of who destroyed the country.
1: Right. Which we should remember, by the way.
0: So many of them go by doctor but don't actually practice medicine.
1: Right.
0: So that's more.
1: What do you think of this headline, though? Dr. Amy Acton responds to attack ads about alcohol, comma, COVID death. It seems like she died of COVID, and she's responding after her death.
0: Yes.
1: It's a weird headline.
0: It's a very odd one. It's also two things to be interested to put together.
1: Yeah, very strange.
0: So how about your alcoholism and all the people you killed? Well, I don't drink. I'm never drunk. What about the other thing?
1: Maybe that's why you come out drunk, so people ask you about that instead of what you did back in 2021.
0: Yeah, she's like, I don't not want people to find out about all the elderly people I murdered.
1: All right, we got to take a break. There's an incident with her as well. It's a crazy campaign. We'll get into more of that maybe later this week. We have to take a break, and I have to come back with the story most frequently sent to me over the entire time that I was out. Like, I got a lot of people. You know, people like, oh, did you see this movie trailer? Oh, did you see this big development in politics? By far, this is the one sent to me more than any other. We'll show you that next.
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1: Bicycle accident in my helmet. And
0: yes.
1: The thing that I was sent, two things I was sent most when this happened. Number one, well, number two, and coming in second place was Joe Biden falling over on his bicycle.
0: Yes.
1: Which I appreciated every single time. Every single time. By the way, he was fine after that. I went to the hospital.
0: That's true.
1: So pathetic.
0: Yeah, that's true. Like, so
1: this 100-year-old man of just fragile bones.
0: They were shooting him up with something.
1: Yeah.
0: He had to have. Yeah. Because that should have broke like dry spaghetti. There's no reason that he walked out of that.
1: You just would have heard cracking for like a minute.
0: Right.
1: Yeah. Every time he rolled over.
0: Just like a Rice Krispie bowl.
1: He was totally fine, though. He got up. He's like, oh, gosh, that was embarrassing. And yeah. I was, you know, I have a pillow on the table because my little elbow needs a little cushion.
0: And your car has to drive you home.
1: It's so pathetic. I'm never exercising again, though. That's what
0: you texted me.
1: Done.
0: I want to see if you were. I'm like, you're all right. What happened? You're just like, I'm never exercising again.
1: Never.
0: I'm like, he doesn't want to talk about this.
1: I'm done. It obviously is dangerous. I'm an elderly man, and it's dangerous.
0: So I wouldn't cycle just because I wouldn't.
1: Right. No, and that's.
0: I mean, I have a bike. I'll go with my son every now and then. But other than that, I don't trust drivers.
1: No, I don't trust drivers or myself.
0: Probably. Yeah, or me.
1: So the number after the falling down of Joe Biden on the bicycle, the other one that was sent to me was this video. This is a video of this particular gentleman. He says, "Mom, I made the team. Gay NFL cheerleader emotional video goes viral." Now, the video of him dancing on the field was sent to me, I don't know, 3,000 times. Why? Because he's a Philadelphia Eagles cheerleader, and everyone knows that I'm an Eagles fan.
0: Is there a better team for this to be a part of?
1: I mean, Philly's so welcoming to all different diversity standards. Do we have the actual video of this?
15: Mom, I made the team. Just got the email as I sat down in my chair. I'm not even kidding. I'm on the team. Yes.
14: Mason Sherman.
1: There we go. You made the team. Congratulations to...
0: Put Dad on the phone. You know he doesn't want to hear this. Do you think, as a Phillies fan, as far as the pyramid goes, that he's on the top or the bottom?
1: It's a great question. Eagles fan, by the way. I'm not a Phillies fan.
0: Oh, Eagle.
1: Eagles fan.
0: Eagle. Well, I just mean Philly.
1: Yeah. He is apparently an Eagles cheerleader. Now, the video that I saw was not him getting the award. The one
0: I saw
1: was
0: doing
1: him
0: the cheer.
1: Dancing,
0: right? Yeah.
1: He's on the field doing the dance.
0: And you actually figure out a way to make Philadelphia fans not look at cheerleaders.
1: Yes.
0: It's pretty amazing that no one is looking in that direction anymore.
1: The only time they haven't been just leered at the entire time. What I will say about this young gentleman is you go, girl, is what I will say. Go, yes, yes, yes, full embrace. If the Eagles win the Super Bowl, I'm fine with all of this. We can, every cheerleader can be gay. I don't care what's happening. As I've said many times, I don't care if the head coach also is the head coach of Al-Qaeda if they win Super Bowls. I don't care what happens. I don't care what they do. You can't shame me out of this. I just don't care. Every part of the stadium is covered. This is a real story, Dave. I went on the tour of the stadium.
0: Yeah.
1: They have all these windmills in the top.
0: Of course.
1: Of course. Typical green energy stuff. I go through the whole thing, and like at one point he blurts out the stat. I go, hold on 1 second. Can you tell me that stat again? He goes, yeah, well, they're pretty much just for show. They would just power like 3 hair dryers. That's legitimately what is going on at the stadium. So, you know, I don't have any political hopes for the Eagles, unfortunately. Awesome. I just hopefully can learn the dance moves. We'll work on that here in just a second.
0: Detroit, you keep the lady cheerleaders.
1: Yeah, we'll see
0: what we can do.
1: Oh, yeah. You would, how would Detroit react? I asked Dave how would Detroit react to the cheerleader situation. He said poorly.
0: Poorly. I don't think he'd be a fan.
1: Very poorly. A really good real estate agent can sometimes make the whole process look pretty easy. 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
1: Good to be back,
14: Dave.
1: Good to see you, man.
0: It's good to see you, and I'm glad you're back and you're healing.
1: Somewhat
0: I'll say.
1: Whole.
0: Yeah, healing.
1: Getting better. And we even chose the same sort of like, I noticed this.
0: Yes. It was just cold in here, and it was hanging in my green room.
1: Yeah. We did the same
0: little
1: type
0: dressing
1: of
0: room.
1: Little shacket situations. It's good to be back. We've got a lot of stuff coming up. The Republican convention is in town. A lot to cover from that. Did you know that?
0: RNC?
1: The RNC is here, like, this week.
0: I didn't know that.
1: There's going to be a lot of big people coming in on shows. Like, maybe we'll grab a couple.
0: We should do that.
1: Not inappropriately. I mean, come on, on the show.
0: I meant inappropriately.
1: Okay. Yeah, I thought once I started that, you might have thought that was...
0: You should grab the ass of Republican congressmen.
1: Yeah, just...
0: See how they like it.
1: See how they, yeah, no kidding. Everyone's always molesting their underlings. Let's give it a whirl. Try it the other way.
0: Yeah, like, you like this?
1: That's one of the things we do on PredictableShow.com. Not molest politicians, but try to profit off them. They've been profiting off of us for many, many years. Maybe we turn the tables on them. PredictableShow.com. There's a new primary tonight. It's in New Hampshire. There's another one tomorrow night. We've got lots of big election stuff. We're doing a new election pick and an eat or race every single day until the election.
0: Nice.
1: So worth checking that out. And of course, don't miss Dave's special. It's a week away still.
0: 1 week from tonight, 7 p.m. It'll be right after our show airs. And it's not on this channel, though. You go over to my YouTube channel as well as Gas Digital. It'll be live. Please hit the hype button and join me there.
1: Yeah, don't miss that. It's going to be great. Check that out. And of course, join us on Blaze TV as well. BlazeTV.com/Stu and Dave. The code is Stu and Dave. We'll see you tomorrow.
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0: Elizabeth, thanks so much for joining us. Tell us a little bit about who you are and why you were in the headlines last year.
1: First of all, thank you so much for having me. I chose to write an article October 27th in the New York Post, and it was basically asking my league to put a policy in place that would protect the women's soccer for women. And I didn't realize how controversial that would be. I knew it would definitely be controversial, but I didn't realize the gravity or the depth it would go. And that's, I would say, what got the headlines.
0: Yeah.
1: And it's funny because I really didn't want that. I kind of knew what that, a little bit of like, this is gnarly, this gets intense, this is like a lot. But I remember when Charlie Kirk got assassinated, I went to church with my fiance at the time, who's now my husband, and the pastor was really clear. He was like, this is actually an attack on free speech, and if people are in positions to speak truth and they choose not to, we'll continue to lose that right. And at that point, I was like, oh, I know I need to do this. And backstory, I had brought up to Archer, like, hey, like, this is going on in our league. And he's like, you should probably write an article. And I was like, oh, like,
0: I don't know. Your fiance or your husband now.
1: Yeah. And so he's like, oh, are you going to write this? And I'm like, oh, maybe, back and forth, like totally waffling. And then eventually I was like, no, I'm not. I want to keep playing, which was objectively like a selfish move / out of fear. And then when that happened with Charlie, I was like, oh, this, we're at a point in culture where this actually matters a lot more than my selfish desire to play a sport.
0: Yeah.
1: So it kind of made my like vision get wider and bigger in my perspective. And then it kind of fast forwarded to like the article coming out. And then thankfully I really appreciate that you like made a post to like share arrows with this girl, because I remember being like, this is really gnarly. And then all of a sudden I was like, oh, some people are like kind, this is crazy. Mm-hmm. And then it totally kind of exposed that, like, wow, like this is a huge topic, huge divide and very big controversial issue in America right now.
0: Okay, let's go back to why you even felt the need in the first place to write this article. Some people have no idea what's been going on in the Women's Soccer League. Are you saying that there have been men?
1: Okay, so that's a great question. I would say landscape, there's like kind of 3 points. First, last year, we'd scrimmaged the U14 LAFC boys team, and they beat us. And then, but it's also interesting.
0: What age?
1: U14. So like a 14-year-old boys team, like academy about to be pro in like 3 years. They play us at like full grown women, professional sports. They beat us, which is like relatively normal. But we keep scheduling these games because it's really good for our training. And then.
0: So you don't do it for the entertainment factor. It's really just to make you better athletes. Because I remember hearing about this, that the women's team had played like UC15 boys at some point a long time ago, and they lost. So this happens regularly.
1: Correct. Okay. Yeah. So the teams try to schedule it because it's good, but they do close scrimmage, like private, trying to make sure it's not a public thing, because what we're going to learn and talk more about is this kind of topic. And so this happens. Like, we get better, we watch the film, and then in the warm-up line, which a lot of conversations happen in the warm-up lines on a pro sports team, because you're there 30 minutes every single day, and one of our captains was like, oh, I don't think we should do it, the risk's too high. And I was like, what do you mean the risk? And she was like, oh, well, if the parents record it and post it on TikTok, it looks bad for us. And at that point, I was like, whoa, newsflash, Elizabeth, this is like, if we're worried about looking bad but not worried about perfecting our craft, like, we lost the plot. Like, this isn't about competitive sports anymore. Pro sports, there's something else happening here. And I kind of was like, oh, like, dig a little deeper. And then you realize, like, wait, if we're going to hide the fact of why women's category is important, like, why do we even have women's sports categories to begin with? And kind of that was, like, a core of this, like, logic framing, I'd say. And then a few other experiences. In the past, I was roommates with a player on a team. We were both on loan in another country, but during an off season, and this player had started growing facial hair, and I was like, that doesn't make sense. And so I was kind of confused, and there's like a lot more stuff coming out where it's like, oh, like changing pronouns, and like, we need to change the rules in America. And I was kind of like, what's going on? And this is like a handful of years ago, so I'm like a little confused at this point, but like still not fully grasping. And also like, where's this going? And then the next kind of thing is, there's some players that like have joined teams in the next like 2 to 3 years, the team's dead last, the player joins, they go from dead last to like winning the championship, and that player is like leading goal scorer by like many goals. And you're like, wait, this doesn't fully make sense. And so there's basically questions being asked, but like, because at the end of the day, our league in 2021 took away policy to define and protect the category of being NWSL for women, now you're kind of in this like gray area of like case by case exception.
0: Like, which, you don't know if those players are trans.
1: Yeah.
0: Like, yeah, is that what you're saying? You
1: trans or like partly not women.
0: Yeah.
1: Cause like, you don't really know what the definition is, cause there's no clarity of who this is for. And what's interesting is like, you're kind of stuck in this, like, well, then if that's where we're actually

0: yeah, then we need to just talk about defining it. So then we can actually like live in like the clarity and reality of like, this is a fair competition, which we don't really have at the moment.
1: Yeah. Okay. So the first thing was y'all played the boys.
0: U14.
1: U14. Y'all lost, which you said is pretty typical. Yeah. You started hearing people saying, well, I don't want to post about this because it could look bad, because it kind of fuels the whole trans conversation.
0: Yeah. And women are not as athletic as men biologically. Like it forces that fact to be very highlighted, which people don't want that to be out there.
1: People don't want to show that. When it used to just be everyone knows that, and that's okay. That's why we have different categories.
0: Correct.
1: And then when you were over in Europe, you realized there seems to be some push. I've got this player over here that's growing a beard. I don't really know why. People are talking about changing rules. And then you see these players in the league, the third thing, that suddenly are really, really good, like better than everyone else. So you don't really know what their biology is. It reminds me of Amin Khalif, that person, the boxer, and people debated whether or not he was a woman, but it really turns out like he has XY chromosomes. And that's the importance of defining it in women's boxing. And that's what you're saying needed to happen in soccer.
0: Correct. And it hasn't happened in our league and it or the women's national team. But I think what's interesting, as I've kind of kept a pulse on this topic, is that the IOC, like the International Olympic Committee, new chair is made, this is like her number one running point of like, we need to define the category of women's sports.
1: Yeah.
0: And they're spending like months of like talking to like biologists, scientists, chemists of like what's actually happening here and how do we like take all things and consider them and then make like the most fair decision, which I think will over a bigger picture will correct everything because the Olympics is kind of a top-down approach, like fix it at the top and then the rest of it will shake down.
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1: So what did you write in the New York Post?
0: In the New York Post, I wrote an article asking for our league to define what a woman is and if that's going to be protected in our league. And then also, if there are people that don't fit the category of women, that are the weaker sex that need to be protected, then we can build a third category. We can work together to build this, because at the end of the day, like, human dignity matters, and God made everybody, despite whatever they were going through or struggling with. But we have to at least protect women, then we can go to the next thing. But we can't do it out of order, because currently we have, and now we're kind of in this mess.
1: You said something earlier. You said when you were talking to your fiance, this is before you decided to write it, you said, no, I'm not going to write the article. I want to keep playing. So you knew that that was maybe a choice that you were going to have to make between the two. How did you know that?
0: It's a really good question. I would say there's like a pretty strong cultural current that operates in like a pro sporting sphere, specifically the NWSL. And as a kid, when you're growing up playing sports, you're kind of raised of like, do everything you can to play, to make that contract, to get on the next team, if it's to make the high school team or the college team or the pro team. So you're in this mentality of like, I'll do anything to get there. The danger on the other side of that thinking is that I'll go along to get along. I won't speak up on things that are true. And I would say what's happened on a macro scale for the NWSL is, I'd say there's pretty strong, extreme political agendas that have built the whole thing. And so they're kind of in tandem with like women's sports and then a lot of strong political agendas. And I guess what I realized is that this topic specifically, and multiple others that in the past I hadn't spoken about, but this will go against the group. And there was like no tolerance for a different opinion, no tolerance for even a question. Because I like worked really hard to write the article with the people that helped me of like, how do we do it in a way that brings everybody together? We need to sit at the same table. And that was unfortunately not received at all in that fashion. Yeah. I will say also something I learned that was like kind of a tough reality is like when you write and it goes into the press, you don't have control over the pictures. And that was like really, really disheartening, because I was like, wait, these people are using what I'm trying to say for their agenda. I'm just trying to like actually have a conversation so we can like work together to move women's sports where it needs to go for women. Like, this started in the 60s. It started with Title IX. Like, we're so lucky to have a chance to play sports for our job. But like, it's almost getting hijacked and changed into these other really extreme topics. And so that's what was disheartening. And so then that was what was really hard for my teammates. They're like, you let this picture be posted. And I'm like, it's not like the whole league should be tested. Don't single out one person. That's so cruel. Mm-hmm. And so that's kind of where it was like the really sad, tough part. But it's like, despite that picture being posted, I stand by every word I wrote. And I think it's still important to have this conversation.
1: Yeah. So you felt like you went to great pains to not be inflammatory, to not try to make this a culture war, to really just make it about protecting women's sports, even creating, like you said, a different category. Possibly you want everyone to be able to play soccer, but you want the competition to be fair. And you were probably really hoping that people would read the article in the spirit of how you meant it, but you got a lot of backlash. So talk about that.
0: The backlash was pretty brutal. What ended up happening is the article came out, and then I was like, I think on the weekend or beginning of a week, and then we have a game every weekend. So the weekend came up, and then before every game, our captains get sent out to like the press to like do media. And before they went to their questions, the PR lady announced like, hey, they're going to address something in the news and there'll be no questions. And so then they like did the press statement basically, and the two captains shared their thoughts on the article, and they spoke on behalf of the team and the organization. And that was really, really hard to hear, because I'd had conversations with both of them in the past, and I was really close with them to the point where they were both invited to our wedding. one of them helped my fiance plan the proposal. Like, they're like people that I was pretty close with.
1: That's
0: where I was like, I feel like I've sowed so much into these friendships. I would have like hoped they could survive something like this, which I quickly realized, at least in the short term period, that it's not happened. But I would say I still hope for reconciliation, because I know like God is a God of reconciliation and he wants us to like find ways to come back together with compassion and love, not at all discrediting truth, but like slowly working through out at, in light of truth.
1: Yeah.
0: But I would say that that was, they basically, one of them read like, the undertones of the article are racist and transphobic, and then went on to say quite a few other things and went into topics about like where I grew up that just didn't really like have fully things to do with it. And then it kind of, the other one shared about like belonging and inclusion. And then some questions that I had were like belonging for who and inclusion to what, like it's belonging for some, but not for like for thee, not for me situation. So it was really tricky to be like, how do you move forward when you're showing up every day with these people? And you need to, I would say like what I learned, I had a really hard experience a few years prior as well. And I feel like I prayed a lot and I feel like I was like love on offense. Like these people can spit in your face. And theoretically, they didn't do that. Hold the door, ask how they're doing, pick up their trash, like engage. Cause if you go quiet, Elizabeth, you're like losing the plot and you're like in contributing to the divide. Yeah. But if you continue offering the olive branch and like making that effort, like that's the right thing to do. No matter how hard it is, it's at least an action to focus on. So keep doing that.
1: Yeah. We have a couple of those clips just in case people missed it. I was, you know, staying tuned to all of this at the time, but some might not have been. So let's just play a couple of those for context. Let's play Sat 9 first.
8: I've had a lot of combos with my teammates in the past few days, and they are hurt and they are harmed by the article. And also they are disgusted by some of the things that were said in the article. And it's really important for me to say that. And we don't agree with the things written for a plethora of reasons, but mostly the undertones come across as transphobic and racist as well.
1: Were you shocked to hear that? The racist, harmful, phobic?
0: I was 100% shocked because I was like, the words I wrote, there's like no way that could be conceived. At least that was my strong opinion. I am aware, though, that the picture situation with the way the news works could make people think that.
1: Because there were some black players that were depicted in the pictures that you did not choose. And New York Post chose it.
0: Yeah. And I'll also say the Post wanted to like add names. And I was like, you cannot add names. This is about like a bigger topic. Not, you can't single out players. So like it was definitely turned into like, I don't know, like I'm going to do the right thing the best that I can. And then I can't control everything.
1: Yeah.
0: But yeah, it was, I would say, like heartbreaking and like really, I was really, really sad for like a couple of days.
1: Yeah, of course.
0: And then I was like, God, what do you want me to do? Like, how do I engage? How do I respond? And how do I like love people the best of my ability with the current circumstance? And so then I ended up going on Fox News and I was like, it's felt like God was basically like reminding me like, these are the two people that you invited to your wedding. Like, offer the olive branch. Like say like, I hope you come. You've already said yes, please come. It's okay to disagree, but we can't resort to bullying and name calling, which I would say that clip shows. And so at the end of the day, it's like what I realized too is when people try to bully or name call, they're trying to delegitimize a person or a topic because they don't want to deal with it. And so it's kind of this like, how could you ever bring that up? It's like, well, because it's actually important. And just because you don't want to talk about it doesn't mean we're not going to talk about it.
1: Yeah.
0: Which is why I'm like happy to talk to you here and continue talking about this topic more because I'm like realizing this doesn't go away.
1: Yeah.
0: And if those of us that have a position or a chance to speak on something that's true don't do it, we continue losing the rights for women that are weaker than men and a lot of other rights that we have in America today.
1: Were you able to have a private conversation with them? And you don't have to reveal anything that you're not comfortable talking about, but after they accused you, racist, transphobic, all of these things, were you able to have a reasonable discussion to be able to say, well, no, like this is what I meant and this is why it's not racist, or was that not able to happen?
0: The conversation with the teammates that went on the news didn't happen, but multiple other teammates came to me and said, what our captain said, I don't stand by. I want you to know that, like, although I don't like the situation, like, I understand what you're doing and I, like, respect that. And then even other teammates that, like, really publicly don't agree generally on almost everything were like, I totally empathize with you. You're in a really hard spot. This is brutal.
1: Well, that's good.
0: I respect this, what you're doing. I don't agree with what you're doing at all. I would counter you, but I still understand what it's like to be under attack from the oppressed.
1: Right.
0: So that was like really cool to see, I'd say, silver linings where it's like, and then there was also like, I care about you, but also you should do this. So there's interesting levels of like, I don't know, strategy happening, I'd say.
1: Yeah. Were you disappointed by any people who said, I completely agree with you, I support you, but I could never do that?
0: Yeah, there's a part of me that's like, come on, because if you do, it snowballs and this thing actually changes in a shorter time frame than not. But at the same time, I like can totally empathize with them because it was so hard for me to do this. Like I was waffling for months about it and didn't really, it wasn't like I wanted to do it. It was more like I felt like I needed to do it.
1: Yeah. Angel FC issued a statement in support of Gordon's remarks. So the player that called this, I think we have a picture of that. Our captain spoke with courage and clarity. Well, that's disappointing. That's a phrase that I say on this show all of the time, but they mean it in the opposite way. Courage and clarity. No one in our community should be questioned, harassed, or targeted because of their identity. Which again, I'm sure is disappointing to you because that is not what you called for. You didn't call for anyone to be harassed.
0: No, not at all. And what's funny is in light of that, I'm like, people have been being harassed, period, because of people's watching games and having opinions. I'm saying have a policy so people stop getting harassed and end this like ambiguity, because the ambiguity is what's creating it.
1: Yeah.
0: So like, even though the captains may have spoke what they spoke, I'm like, the league's choosing to not be clear. The league's choosing to absolve leadership and responsibility of like, if you just lead with integrity and say what things are and stand by it, you at least will be able to like not have this type of thing going on, and players won't be being harassed because there's no questions.
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1: Okay, we've never had a professional female athlete on the show before. Can you talk about just physically what it is like to play against like a 14-year-old boy in soccer? You're at the top of your game. You're super athletic. We were talking off camera. You have been your whole life. You come from a family of athletes, super competitive, yet y'all lost to 14-year-old boys. Tell us why that is. Why people out there may not know. They might be thinking, well, really, what difference does it make?
0: That's a great question. I would say at the bottom line, it's like a physiological difference and a biological difference that's rooted in chromosomes. And so when boys hit puberty, they get like their bone density like grows, their muscle tissue grows, their lung capacity grows, and they're born with that. And then it just like matures as they grow. So even if somebody's like younger, they're still going to be advantaged just because that's how like the Y chromosome shift. And in my article, I wrote like two options of the way to kind of solve this potentially. One was doing like people with ovaries can play women's sports, which is what England did. And I was speaking with Sharon Davies about it, how like she was spearheading that I would say, thing to get done in England, that the FA, which is the Football Association in England, protected women's soccer by that policy, which I would say didn't go over well with the group that's kind of running the American side. But then what the other way is to do the SRY gene test. And that, as I like read a lot about that, it determines if the Y chromosome expresses. And once it expresses is when those kind of, I would say, physiological differences take place. And so then as a person that's like physically lived this and had the personal experience, when you're out there against a 14-year-old boy, if he's at all close to hitting puberty, they're like simply bigger, faster, stronger. So then it forces you to play quicker, which basically means you have to think faster and position yourself better. And that's where you kind of can kind of hang, and we can sometimes
1: beat the 14-year-olds.
0: I never
1: thought about the mental aspect of having to think more quickly, not just move more quickly.
0: Yeah. And so a lot of part, and soccer is like the most beautiful game ever, because the more you play, the slower the game becomes, because you're aware of the timing and then the spacing and when to go into the time, when to do things spacing wise, and then create spacing by your movement. We're 14-year-old boys, they're just like, let me run fast and try hard.
1: Yeah.
0: So when we ever get in a physical battle, they crush us. If we can play the tactical game like a chess style, we can kind of win or hang. But we don't play over 14 or 15, because at that point, they're all bigger, faster, stronger. And they're so much bigger, faster, stronger that the tactics don't even help you.
1: Yeah.
0: If your spacing and timing's better, they'll still just overpower you.
1: Yeah.
0: So that's, I'd say, at the end of the day, like from physical, personal experience, I'm like, it doesn't matter. Like, boys will always beat girls. It's not a bad thing. And there's edge cases where like a not athletic boy will get beat by an athletic girl, but that doesn't really help the conversation of like, what is fair and what should leagues be based on?
1: Yeah. I remember this study from Duke University, and it was from several years ago, maybe even before all of it became just so hyper polarized. And it was comparing track athletes. And it said something along the lines of, I've cited the exact study before, but like Allison Felix, the Olympian runner, that her world record has been beaten over 15,000 times by 15-year-old boys.
0: Yeah.
1: And who are just, you know, high school, they might be good, but they're probably not the best of the best.
0: Oh, no.
1: And they say in the study that the key differentiator, the only one, is the existence of testes.
0: Yeah.
1: That is like, that is what makes the difference in how long and fast you can run. That, like you said, there are some exceptions, super strong athletic girl, maybe not a strong athletic guy, but that is the rare exception. And we're not talking about the exceptions, we're talking about the rules.
0: Yeah. And if you're trying to govern a group or set a standard or set precedent, it's like, we're doing this for the majority, and what are the majority statistics? And like right. You said, it's like, and it's even like more than testes. I'm like, this is like your chromosomes when you're the egg and the sperm meet. Like, this is super early on. Like, once the Y chromosome's expressed, some version of testes will be there. And at that point, that person is not able to compete in the female category, is what the rule should be. Currently not.
1: Right.
0: Hopefully we'll get there in the future.
1: Yeah. Identities don't compete. Biology competes. And that is the difference maker.
0: Go ahead. I'm like, people have free will in America to live whatever identity you want. You cannot enter a competitive competition that's based on like sex-based differences. Like it just isn't fair.
1: Yeah.
0: And it's, I'm almost sometimes like, how are we here? How are we having this conversation? But then I'm like, well, Elizabeth, that attitude's not helpful. This is where you're at. Actually get in the arena.
1: Mm-hmm. And you still play for the same team?
0: I do not play for the same team anymore.
1: You don't?
0: They didn't re-sign me last year, and now I'm just about to announce my retirement, and then I actually just started professional surfing.
1: Okay, yeah. What in the world? Okay, let's go back. They didn't re-sign you. You wanted to be re-signed?
0: I would say I was like open to whatever was the best case. The new coach today was fantastic. And as a player, I would say the most fun part, the longer I've played, is like playing for good coaches, because they like build a system, have an organization, have a theory, have a process to go through, and then you grow and the team's crushing it. I watched their first game. I haven't watched the second game, but I'm like, they're playing great football and they're winning, which is like fun to be a part of. So playing underneath that coach, he's amazing, would have been really cool. But I was like, there's a lot of moving pieces. I'm happy to move on to the next season of my career. And I talked to like pro teams, like locally, stateside and internationally. And after like considering that, talking with my now husband, it was like, it's best to retire and move on and like kind of be settled and have like build a life where you're not living out of a suitcase for the last 11 years.
1: Do you think they didn't re-sign you because of your article?
0: I wouldn't be so quick to say that. I would say that's for sure a piece of it. Because I just know from a pro sports standpoint, they consider like all options, like how old you are, what their goals are as a club, where they're trying to go. I know for sure what I wrote criticizing the league was not helpful in any capacity. And whether or not Angel City, it's like every other team's like, yeah, you might be a good, old, wise, really competent player, but like probably not worth shaking the boat, rocking the boat.
1: Yeah, because they might think that you're on some kind of activist tear and they don't want negative press, even though they should be. Yes, we love this champion of truth and the protection of women's sports, because the existence of the league depends upon the biological category of women. So you think that they would be like totally supportive, but obviously we know that's not always the case.
0: Which is what's sad to me, because I'm like, even if you're so bent to be inclusive, build a second division that's for open. Like, you can do that. You built the league, you worked hard, you built something. Like it's possible. Like, why are we saying no? It's almost this, like, there's not enough in the world mentality versus, like, we can build more. Especially in this country of America, we have the freedom to build more, whatever we want. It's, like, the best blessing ever. And I'm like, the internet flattened barrier to entry. Come on, guys, we can do this. Like, we can work together. We do need to protect the women's category. You're free to build what you want.
1: Has it surprised you other, like, you know, professional soccer players like Megan Rapinoe have not only not said anything about protecting women's sports, but have been very outright and saying, no, we want everyone who identifies as a woman to play women's sports. And I mean, you've got to think, like, gosh, how would that have affected your ability to become a professional athlete if that had been the case 20 years ago?
0: Yeah, I would say, like, two things. For sure, limits the ability to play pro sports, because now you're competing not with just with girls, but with whoever else that wants to, or is working through their identity, or is born with different chromosome expressions. But what I would say is, what's interesting is that you have, like, the LGBTQ plus situation at the moment, and half of that are people, like, it crosses a line from, like, biology to identity, where it's trying to, like, continue with this, like, intersectionality of the oppressed group. And once you kind of get there, like, Megan Rapinoe is, like, now, like, I would say, whether or not she's, like, thinking fully through, like, has to continue on this path.
1: Right.
0: Versus being like, wait, what's real here? And where if you even pull people that were, like, originally in that people group before it added all these extra letters, then they're like, wait, I don't want this. This isn't right. This isn't fair. And even, like, I've spoken with people in the trans community, and some very much want to be playing sports. Some are like, stop using us as political footballs. So it's what's really interesting is people are struggling, and they don't need to be targeted, harassed. They need to be supported, but they also don't need to go, I would say, take away from women who are weaker than men and weaker than people that take testosterone or have Y chromosomes. Mm-hmm. So to me, it's like, it's a little bit messy, but it's still really clear.
1: Yeah.
0: Like, it's just hard to enact, and people aren't really willing to deal with, like, I would say, physical reality.
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1: Professional surfing has the same issue. We've had Bethany Hamilton. I said we haven't had a female athlete. We've had Bethany Hamilton.
0: Oh, nice. That's awesome.
1: And, you know, she spoke up about the same issue. And so are you worried at all or thinking about how this issue will also affect professional surfing?
0: I definitely, the thought crossed my mind because I'd like read a little bit about her in that topic. But again, I'm like, I think competing in sports are really fun and it's like a really good thing to do. If I'm able to speak on it or share about it, I happily will. But I'm also like, I think it'll be good to compete and talk about it, because I think people if talk about it and leave something where I'm like, oh, I'll start to try a new sport and see how it goes. But the topic definitely is not going anywhere. But again, I think with the Olympic situation and how that like leadership is, I would say, trying to lead well with strength and get clarity on this issue will like really trickle down well.
1: Yeah. Okay. I'm so curious how you even got these convictions in the first place. Most people in any industry of any background would say, I don't want to rock the boat. I know you talked about Charlie Kirk, but obviously the conviction was before Charlie. So just that might be a really long answer of telling your entire life story, but just tell me of how you shaped your beliefs and got the courage that you have.
0: That's a great question. Growing up, we would go to church every Sunday. And then I would say, I went to a private Christian middle school called Calvary Chapel, and we had a Tuesday chapel, and this guy spoke and shared his testimony, and his name was Joey Brand, and he shares that he was the best surfer in the world, went to Hawaii, won the Pipe Masters, got a perfect 10, shot out of the barrel, like the crowd comes down, carries him on the shoulders, runs to the podium, he gets the trophy, and then it starts to rain, and he's like, this was it? I did all this work for this moment and now it's over. And then he tried to commit suicide, woke up 3 days later in the hospital bed and was like, God, you must be real. And what do you have for me? So he shared that story and I'm 12 or 13 and I'm like, well, I'm going to be good at sports. I don't want to end up being totally depressed when I get the goal I thought was going to bring any amount of satisfaction. And so then I really kind of like started reading the Bible, studying it. And in high school, my mom and I like started reading the Bible together in a year. And that time, like just reading the word and slowly trying to figure out what it's actually saying and seeing like the through line story of God's redemptive grace, but also his like uncompromising truth where he actually holds those two tensions. Like Jesus is like, this is wrong, but I still love you. Like, you can't throw the first stone, but go and sin no more. Like, he actually holds it so perfectly. And so getting to, like, study that through high school and then through college, and I'd say up till this point, I've probably read the Bible through 10 times, and just trying to, like, slowly pour truth in is where I was like, okay, this is true, not compromising. But then what was always kind of a bit of a tricky navigation throughout, like, my pro career was, cool, how does it relate? Now that I'm in playing a sport for my job, now that, like, I'm somewhat expected to speak on things or have make decisions on things really publicly that unfortunately or fortunately, like get over it, that's the job, are like in the news, in the press, and you're going to like take heat for it or you're going to get praised for it, but you're in the arena. And so like figuring out how to navigate that's been really, I would say, tricky and difficult, but I feel like I'm slowly coming into like, you need to just speak the truth and don't hide about it anymore. Where in the past I was like more willing to like go along to get along. And I would say my faith's grown stronger as I've seen God be faithful. He always provides, he always sustains. And I'm like, at the end of the day, I'm going to answer to God, not to anybody else here on this earth. And I think that conviction and that like focus has grown so much that I now I'm like, I would almost say feel strong enough for like, God, speak through me. I'm willing to like be obedient to your Holy Spirit.
1: Mm-hmm.
0: So it's been like a long, long, slow journey, but I would say it's like just reading the word and like genuinely being like, God, what's true? And like, help me understand.
1: Tell me how that helped you in the couple days after seeing your teammates say, you know, basically she's a racist.
0: I would say the most important piece was just remembering when Jesus is like, you're going to have persecution, you're going to have trials, like it's going to be worse now that I'm leaving, but I'm going to leave you the Holy Spirit. And just remembering certain truths like that was like, this is expected. And then almost in a weird way, like, this is good because you're actually doing something that matters. Because if you were unbothered, then you're probably not making much of a difference. And if you have a position to do that and you do make the difference, then you will have backlash, which is like, should be expected almost. So I'd almost say it was like encouraging and then also weirdly like confidence building.
1: Yeah. So you're becoming a professional surfer after being a professional soccer player for so long. Tell me what went into that decision.
0: I actually grew up wanting to surf. That was my favorite sport, hands down. I liked it so much that at 12, I begged my mom to homeschool me. And I was like, please, mom, homeschool me. Drop me off at the beach every day. It's going to be amazing.
1: Yeah.
0: And she's like, sure. I have three younger siblings. So it didn't really go quite as planned. I'd wake up early, get all my work done by like 10 a.m. and be like, hey, mom, I'm ready to be dropped off at the beach. And she'd be like, well, three younger siblings are still sleeping, but here's a load of laundry to fold. So after 3 months of like that experience, I was like, please send me back to school. I'd rather be social and like hang out with friends. So that like didn't go to pro surfing at a young age, but what it did happen is like, I still loved surfing. And then I ended up joining the surf team in high school. And I went to a public high school called Newport Harbor. And I won states for like the JV level, which was like pretty cool, like surfing here and there. And the two girls ahead of me went pro. And then what I remember happening is the guy, Joey Brand, who like spoke when I became a Christian, he watched me play high school girls basketball freshman year and was like, hey, when you're done with pro soccer, save up 20 grand, 2 years, I'll get you on the world tour. And I was like, oh, cool. So I just finished soccer. I went and met with him a couple months ago. I'm like, hey, like I'm looking.
1: And he saw you play basketball?
0: At like 12 or no, like 13 or 14.
1: Okay.
0: And he was like, you're just
1: all
0: athletic enough. And like, if you love this a lot, I'm happily going to help you out. And like, since then, like he's coached the English national team for surfing, the US national team, a couple other countries. And he's like coached them to the Olympic gold and stuff. And so he's like, hey, this is who you should work with. He's like, the landscape's changed a bit, so like go for it if you want. So I would say I'm pursuing it now, but I would say what's the biggest change is that in soccer and a lot of team sports, it's like push, push, push, and you're like combatively competing, where surfing is a totally different chain like experience where you can't surf well unless you're in flow state because you're riding the wave. Like it's you and the wave and doing art together. And if you don't do that well, like there's no one else on the wave with you. So I would say I'm learning a whole new way of like approaching sport in a competitive space, which has been so rewarding and also like freeing and in a weird way less stressful because there's like no other people involved.
1: Yeah.
0: And then I found like a coach. So he's starting to coach me and he's probably going to shape me a surfboard. And so kind of getting into like that art and finding out like what's the right dimensions and shape and size for my size, height and weight, and like kind of building out like, I would say like my tools to go like play in the ocean better.
1: Yeah. I think, I don't know how old you are. We're probably around
0: 34.
1: Okay. We're around the same. Yeah. We're the exact same age. Had to think of what AJ is. So I'm sure that that's like a little unconventional for starting a new professional sport to be 34.
0: Yeah. Totally unconventional. And I would say it's very much something I'm holding loosely of like, God, I would love to do this, but like if you open doors, I'll go. And if you close doors, like, cool, I'm happy for whatever else. But 3 weeks ago, I did just get back from Barbados in my first pro surfing contest ever. And I surfed in I think it was a BTMI Barbados Open. And it was for the WSL, which stands for World Surf League, in the qualifying series.
1: Yes.
0: I like lost in the first round, but it was like, I got to put the jersey on. I got to paddle out. And I was like, this is the coolest thing ever. And then I made some friends in the heat who I've surfed together with at Trestles, or Uppers Beach in Trestles, which is like one of the best surf breaks in the world. So just getting to start surfing and be around people
1: that
0: doing it
1: so
0: at a high
1: cool.
0: level, I'm like, this is so much fun. And I would say I'm almost approaching it from like, this is fun. Enjoy it as much as you can versus I have to win and be the best.
1: Yeah.
0: And I think the energy you approach things with like totally transforms experience. And I'm learning to like really trust God in the how versus in soccer world for 11 years. And like my whole life was like optimize and be the best, which quickly becomes like very like striving and like effortful, where I feel like God's like, my yoke is easy. My burden is light. Like that is not the way to approach it. And then when I've been in states of that, I'm like, oh, this is right. And then all of a sudden I slip out and do it my own way.
1: Yeah.
0: But surfing will require that.
1: That is so cool.
0: Yeah.
1: You just got married and hopefully one day y'all have a family, have kids, and little athletic kids. Do you think at all about what the future of girls' sports will look like if you have a daughter one day?
0: I do think about the future of women's sports and I'm hoping to have many daughters, and that doesn't, they won't have opportunities I had unless I do choose to speak up now, and then ask my other peers to speak up, and ask anybody in women's sports to speak up, ask fathers to speak up, like ask anyone that cares, like share what's going on and stand for what you believe is true. And even if you don't believe the same as me, have the dialogue and get out there versus like sitting behind closed doors and this whole groupthink thing and then just saying mean things. Like actually have the discussion and then respectfully disagree. I just don't, I'm like really disheartened by like the choice to like label, cut out, and then like not engage.
1: Yeah.
0: And that's happening like all over America on all topics and all spheres. And you're like, this is not how we move forward.
1: Yeah.
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1: Gosh, his name is escaping me, but I was recently at a banquet and he was giving his testimony. He actually gave a speech for Trump, and he's this little 12-year-old boy and he lives in California, and he spoke up because they had a reading buddy program, and one of the books that he was required to read to his kindergarten buddy was about transgenderism and about, you know, being able to identify however you want to. And this sweet Christian boy was like, well, I don't want to do this. Like, I feel so guilty reading this to this kid. And he very kindly and respectfully spoke up to the teacher. The parents went to the school. It turned into this whole big controversy where the entire school had a pink out day to protest him and protest this little boy standing up for the truth and standing up for this impressionable mind that he was reading to. His friends turned against him. Parents turned against him. And anyway, they ended up transferring to a different school, and I was just listening to him. I was sobbing my eyes out as a mom because it just challenged me. I was like, I want to raise brave kids, not just safe kids. Yes, we want our kids to be safe, but I want to raise that kind of child, the kind of child who is willing to stand up even when everyone turns against them. I'm sure you think about that a lot, as I have all girls. And so as it like a mom of daughters, it's hard because there's so much coming after our girls. But like, gosh, I want them to have the courage. Like you have to be able to speak up when it's really hard.
0: Yeah. And I would say, I feel like to your point, what's super important is like the parenting and the parent's ability to like create a safe, loving place for the kid to learn and grow and like be able to speak up at 12 to be like, I don't want to do this, or I feel uncomfortable and share that.
1: Yeah.
0: It takes so much courage. And then what's really interesting is the other side of the conversation saying it takes courage. And it's like, yeah, but where's the truth? Because at the end of the day,
1: right,
0: unless we seek the truth, we're going to get lost pretty far off.
1: Yeah, totally. How did you meet your husband?
0: We met on Hinge, dating apps work.
1: Really?
0: Yeah.
1: Okay.
0: Yeah.
1: Do you hear that?
0: Yeah.
1: Do you hear that? Because, yes, my assistant. Yeah. Anyway, we've had a conversation about dating apps. I won't get into the details. But we were just talking about how sometimes, like, the unconventional things really do work. God can use them.
0: I would prefer in person, as would he. But you're like, hey, this is where everybody that is in the psychographic to want to date spends their time when they're looking to date. So just try it out. And then I tried it out and it worked.
1: Yeah.
0: But I have heard a lot of bad stories. So, there's both experiences.
1: Yeah, of course. You can't say it works for everyone, but it only takes one.
0: Yeah. And God, you're looking for one. Yeah. God can use any pathway. Why would we, like, in pride say, I won't do that? Like,
1: yeah. Yeah. And y'all have been married for just a few months now.
0: Yeah, 2.5 months.
1: Oh, my goodness. Yeah. Congratulations. Thank you. I didn't actually realize it had been that recent. And y'all are still in California navigating the craziness there.
0: Yes. We're in California, but we're in Newport Beach, which is, I would say, a city that's a lot more protective towards, like, I would say common sense.
1: Yeah.
0: Put it simply.
1: Yeah. Do you feel a call at all to kind of stay there and be a light in the darkness? Not saying that all of California is dark, but it's very progressive.
0: Oh, 100%. I would say since I was young, I was like, I would love to move back to Newport and, like, help even this city be better and also our whole state, because I genuinely think California is one of the best places of land in the world.
1: Yeah.
0: And it's got so much going for it. And then the current leadership is just running in a direction that I think is very bad.
1: Yeah.
0: And so it's like, how can you get involved and help? And I do not think running away is a good idea. Mm. Although a lot of our family friends have moved. And I'm like, I understand, but, like, come back. Like, it's worth it. If we come back together and are unified and actually choose to show up to, like, school board meetings and city council meetings and just participate, I think that would really go a long way.
1: Yeah. You spoke on the steps of the Supreme Court earlier this year. I think it was, like, during the week that we were at the same event for Alliance Defending Freedom, and this was about a case over girl sports and protecting Title IX. Tell me about that experience.
0: That was totally, like, not on the radar, and I would say really cool, and was really empowering. And it was the biggest thing that was changed for me is that it made me realize how far, or how bad the situation is. I didn't realize that the policies are so fragile that protect women's sports. And, like, hearing at the gala thing, when the people that argued the case came and shared what was actually going on, and realizing that I think it was this case is to set precedent. So 34 of the states in America are able to protect women's sports, which then tells you, wait, right now they can't. And so the fact that the policies are so bad and so unprotective of women and women's sports made me realize, oh, there's a long way to go. And, like, oh, I should probably keep going and share and help and try to get involved, because this is a whole lot bigger than me or soccer. Right. And so I would say that was, like, a huge pivotal moment for me of, like, oh, time to get in the game.
1: Yeah.
0: Like, the real game.
1: Yeah. Okay. If anyone out there, no matter what industry they're in, sports or not, is kind of in the position that you were before Charlie died, they know that they have something to say. They know that something around them is wrong, but they're scared to lose their job, lose opportunities, lose safety, friends, or whatever. What encouragement would you give someone in that situation?
0: If anyone's struggling with fear of loss, if it's loss of job or friends or safety even, I would say remember who you're living for, and remember that at the end of the day, you're going to stand before God and answer for your actions. And that will give you the courage to push through. And then also remember the God that you do serve. He's faithful, he sustains, and he provides. And he works a whole lot bigger and better than any of us can think or conceive. And so, like, trusting in that, knowing that, and then doing the best you can. You're going to mess up. You're going to say silly things. You're going to step on your toes. Like, it's going to not be perfect, but you're obedient, and God rewards obedience. And God's like, I just ask you to follow me. You don't have to become or do all this stuff. Just be obedient to me.
1: Mm-hmm. That's so important. We always talk about doing the next right thing, which obviously I didn't come up with that quote, but doing the next right thing in faith with excellence and for the glory of God. That's really all we're asked to do. Like, God didn't ask you when you wrote the article to speak on the steps of Supreme Court. You didn't know that. And maybe if he had showed you, okay, like, are you willing to lose this friend and do all of that? Maybe you would have said no, but he doesn't reveal the entire path at once. He just says, just, like, take the next step and trust me. Totally. And then sometimes we look back and we're like, oh my gosh, I had no idea that I was going to run that far or go all of those places.
0: Totally.
1: And he takes care of it.
0: Well, and even, like, sometimes it's a place that I don't really want to go.
1: Right.
0: But then he's like, no, I'm going to lead you. Then you're like, wait, this is actually really purposeful and way more important than things that I wouldn't have even conceived of.
1: Yeah.
0: So it's, like, I would say a lot more, like, grounding and has a deeper purpose than a lot of times we like to think.
1: I saw this analogy the other day on X, and it was Tim Keller. I don't know if you ever like read any Tim Keller stuff, but he was talking about when he was a young pastor speaking to an older woman in his church who had gone through a lot of hardship and betrayal in her life. And he would always try to talk with her through the hard things that she went through, but she would always answer with, well, God's going to do this. Jesus is coming back. One day God is going to take care of everything that has ever been done wrong. Always would point back to Christ and what she'll get in heaven. And he thought of, you know, she really had this kind of watchtower approach that when you're in the midst of battle and it looks like the enemy is winning and around you, it just looks bloody. But if you could go up to the watchtower and you see like the Lord's army or the other army, like coming over the horizon, and you know that victory is on its way, you're going to have a very different perspective of the pain and the bloodiness that's right before you. It seems like we're losing down here, but if you can climb up to the watchtower and see that, okay, God's got it. I don't know how, but he's got it. It really changes her perspective. I don't know that I always have that perspective.
0: Yeah.
1: But it's comforting.
0: I totally agree. I feel like whatever kind of you focus on grows. And the more I focus on like reading the word and just praying and like asking God for guidance, direction, the more I'm getting clarity of like, make this call to this person, say yes to this, go do this. And then I'm like, this is like kind of crazy. It doesn't make sense. And I feel like I'm just like saying yes without fully understanding. And then it just gets better and better. It still gets, I would say, more painful at times, but it's like, I know that I have peace that like I'm doing what God wants me to do. But yeah. I totally agree.
1: All right. 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Have you forgiven the friends that in the moment you may have felt betrayed you?
0: Yeah, it's crazy because Archer was like, hey, I think you made me still have some bitterness towards soccer and your team. And then we went to the Prayer Mountain recently. Like we went, took backpacks, Bibles and journals and spent like 8 hours just in nature, like praying and journaling separately. And then I came back and I felt like God was like, just study my word and like know me more. So every morning I get up and do that for a few hours. And then one of the days Angel City had their first game and I like watched it. And then I texted one of the friends who said that stuff. And I was like, great second assist. Great job. Like I had no like bitterness. Mm, and I feel like that was totally a gift from God because it is so easy to be like, they hurt me. I'm mad at them.
1: Yeah.
0: And then I'm like angry. And then all this energy is going towards this like terrible emotion that like no one's getting hurt but me. And I'm like, this is just silly, but so I can't get rid of it. Yeah. And then I have to beg God, please purify, burn this out of me. Like I can't change it. And then he does. But it's like, I have to be able to call it what it is. And like, it's something, a spirit in me that I can't change. Like, please God, take the spirit of bitterness, like remove it from me. And then he does. And I'm like, I'm free again. And I feel like this whole, our whole life is this like dance where you're like totally submitted to God. And like, I think it's Romans 12:1-2. It's like you're a living sacrifice at his feet. And then all the time, since we're still living, we get up and walk away.
1: Yeah.
0: And he's like, come on back. It's way better here. And then you're like in this whole tension.
1: Yeah.
0: But I would say I've forgiven them. And I'm like, I hope that we can reconcile. And I'm like excited for whenever that day will be.
1: Yeah.
0: I mean, I guess
1: it might not happen yet.
0: Has not happened yet and might not ever happen. And that's okay. Right. But like trusting that like God can ordain that if he wants. And if he doesn't, like he'll still work in his powerful ways to do what's good.
1: And then are you optimistic about the future of women's sports?
0: Yeah, I really am optimistic about the future of women's sports. I think that just speaking and learning to speak, because I even think I struggle with, I swam in this pool for 11 years. Like I would be like, I feel bad to say these things. And it's like, I was told in like groupthink into like, you can't talk like this because you're from this background or you're this skin color. And I'm like, wait, what? And now I'm like slowly learning to articulate myself and use words of like, no, that's not true. This is what's true. And I'm okay for you to be upset with me. And I think just being able to have that confidence to do that and asking like, God, reveal in me the things I've agreed to that aren't biblical and like help me refine that so I can stand on what's true.
1: Yeah.
0: And so I would say like, as I start to do that more, like, I know that it, what did somebody said at that gala, courage is contagious.
1: Yeah.
0: And the more you speak up, the more you speak truth, the more like people will also be emboldened to speak truth. And that's like the only way forward.
1: Yeah. Amen. We say that on the show a lot. Okay. Final thing. Someone's listening and they're like, gosh, I just want to support her. Like, I just want to support her voice. I want her voice to be even louder. Is there a way that they can do that? Even if it's just through prayer?
0: I would say prayer is for sure the most important. And like, I guess follow along and like see what happens. And I'm not fully sure where that goes, but it's like wherever God you lead, I want to follow. And I would, yeah, just say mainly prayer and like, and then I would even say the best way to support is to like join, like yeah. Go to your city council meetings, go to your school board meetings, like pay attention to like topics you care about. And if you don't care, don't go.
1: Yeah.
0: But like if you care, go and speak up and actually help the policy move in a more positive direction.
1: Mm, praise God. Well, thank you so much, yeah. Elizabeth. I really appreciate it.
0: Yeah, thank you.

jury in the Lindsay Clancy trial, comprised of 9 women and 3 men, is curiously struggling to reach a verdict. We're now entering into day 5 of deliberation in a case where everyone agrees, including Clancy herself, that she did it. Lindsay Clancy may actually be the luckiest woman in America. She was lucky that the wounds to her wrist and neck were superficial, that they'd stop bleeding by themselves before doctors even saw her. I mean, with a knife like she had, she could have easily done fatal damage to herself with just a fraction of the force it took to strangle her 3 children to death. Even luckier is that the medications she attempted to overdose with were found to be at therapeutic or otherwise far below toxic levels within her system. And I know that some people want to say that she's just like an evil witch who knew that her best defense was, you know, an insanity plea, that she could bring half the country to its knees with a few crocodile tears, maybe a half-assed suicide attempt. But I prefer on this program to believe women. And I'm glad that she has the sisterhood representing on the jury stand. And I'm glad that they're even wearing pink in solidarity. How lucky for Lindsay. You see, having a jury of one's own peers, this is increasingly unlikely in modern America, which of course interprets peer in the most egalitarian sense possible, a human being drawn from the general population. Peer was once properly understood as

intelligent men who could reasonably be trusted with the responsibility of delivering justice. It also deliberately excluded women, men without property, or who didn't pay taxes, etc., for obvious reasons. It would be terrifying to be on trial and have your fate decided by a dozen people randomly drawn from the American population. Imagine delegating justice to the kind of person you would bump into at the airport. Literally, I would rather just flip a coin. So Lindsay Clancy is in a way very lucky. As an insane and deeply narcissistic woman, she seems to actually truly have a jury of her peers deciding what should happen to her. And so we need to have a very serious discussion on whether women actually have agency and thus can be held responsible for things, or if they don't and thus should have no responsibilities. Because right now, they're trying to have it both ways depending on the circumstance. It can't happen. Then we discuss the viral myth about pregnancies in ICE detention camps and how that gets into some inconvenient facts about La Raza, the community. And then finally, a young female VP at Bank of America gets stabbed to death in New York City by an ogre who then tried to attack police for literally no reason, General Grievous style. Just another day in the USA. Okay, do stay tuned.

Hello there, ladies and gentlemen. Welcome to the John Doyle Show. We are entering into the fifth day of deliberation on the Lindsey Clancy trial, where as of the taping of this episode, no decision has been made. On Tuesday morning, they returned a note to the judge letting him know that they are unable at the time to reach a unanimous verdict on the trial. The judge sent them back to continue deliberation. So what does that mean? What does that mean? What is even going on here? Well, if the jury comes back again telling him they still can't reach a result, typically judges do not send them back for a third attempt at reaching a verdict. What would happen, what I think will most likely happen here probably is the outcome of this trial, is that the jury will be hung. What does that mean? What is a hung jury? Well, anytime a trial cannot reach a unanimous verdict and further deliberation at that point would just be pointless because no conclusion could be reached, after that it becomes a mistrial. After that happens, you basically get one of three outcomes. You can end up having the charges dropped entirely, which is almost certainly not going to happen given just how high profile this case is in the first place. And also, that would allow her to just leave the system without any hospital stay required at all. And the DA would probably lose his bid for re-election on that alone, were it to happen. They could also decide to end on a plea deal where you get something like her pleading guilty to lesser charges, but that's also unlikely here, not only because of how big this whole thing is, but also that's not even the outcome the defense is looking for in the first place, that she just walks away, which she can't even do because her fake suicide attempt got her stuck in a wheelchair, but also because right now they're looking to essentially have her not have murderer attached to her name for the rest of her life, and also to just spend more time in a hospital rather than going to prison. So what will probably happen either today or in the days to follow is we get a retrial and the entire circus gets to start all over again with a new jury being selected. Even more insanity from the TikTok moms who take it as a kind of vindication. So I think it's worth rehashing some of this because it's actually insane that given everything we know, everything both the defense and the prosecution have agreed upon, like the fact that there's even a full trial in the first place, let alone one where we're probably going to have to do the whole thing over again, I think is completely insane. I think it really says something about what we are dealing with here. Once again, no one here is even arguing that she did not murder all of her children. The argument is entirely centered on whether or not she can be held criminally responsible for having done that. And the defense has argued that the doctors failed to pick up on her actual mental health issues. And also, you know, these meds that she was on just compounded everything. Substances alone can't actually be used to say someone was beyond any kind of criminal responsibility, though. So this doesn't actually truly indicate that freaking Big Pharma is the one culpable here, which is what the handful of conservatives who are even trying to touch this at all are basically trying to argue that it's really not the woman's fault, it's Big Pharma's fault or whatever. So it actually pretty much does hinge entirely on this idea that she was in a state of postpartum psychosis. And even this is completely insane because she has almost nothing in common with typical postpartum psychosis. Like, postpartum psychosis typically comes within a few weeks after a child has been born. She had her kid 8 months ago. She'd been seeing multiple different doctors because she was doctor shopping for drugs, as we discussed, but multiple different doctors, ER visits, a short stay at the psych ward, as one does. And in all of that, you know, people said, okay, she's got depression, she's got insomnia, not psychosis, never diagnosed with that. She claims to have heard a voice in the 18-minute window that compelled her

0: to kill her kids. That, too, is completely ridiculous, because what she also had not brought up even once before was any kind of hallucination. And this showed up just one time and never again, apparently. And she was also totally organized that day. She built a snowman. Patrick called it one of her better days, said she seemed to be more grounded. She was in touch with reality. Again, there was no break at all. Postpartum psychosis is typically in and out and actually manifests in some way as psychosis. And it should have demonstrated itself in the lead up to when this incident occurred, within those 8 months prior to this actually having happened. It literally just happened during this one 18-minute window. And the story of the voice itself was inconsistent with different evaluators given different start times and different wordings. When she claimed this after the crime, when she had broken her legs jumping out of the window, she told Patrick they were in the basement, which shows she had awareness of what happened, where she was, what was going on. She tried to say that she thought she had to kill them to make her kids safe. There's no record or any evidence at all she thought like this prior to the murder of these kids, that like these kinds of thoughts were present. They were tormenting her or something. She'd literally just been discharged from the psych ward 19 days before the killings, which again means that not only did her regular doctor somehow totally miss this psychosis, but while she was under constant observation, so 5 days in a hospital specifically meant to find these things, it didn't find them. And postpartum psychosis typically happens when women haven't had any kind of SSRIs or medical treatments, things of this nature. She was swapping between. She was doing the whole tour of all of these things. And also, you have so many women who experience postpartum depression, perhaps even postpartum psychosis. They're being monitored by doctors. Doctors tend to detect all these things when they manifest in the most extreme circumstances. You're telling me this woman had such an extreme iteration of this thing that doctors didn't pick up on it? They're picking up on all these more minor instances, all of these other women, all of these other people who are being monitored and so on. They're on these medications. You're telling me Lindsay's postpartum was so intense that it was going to compel her to kill her kids, yet in the lead up, it wasn't picked up on? So it's obviously nonsense. We've discussed this already in previous episodes.
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0: This While I was researching where women Network. Who kind of get diagnosed with this kind of stuff, it's often after they've done something horrific. And about 5% of the time, it's actually when they've killed their kids. This diagnosis doesn't actually have a kind of consistency within itself. Seems to be highly variable, something the defense themselves, by the way, were arguing. So it seems that it's almost always this kind of like bipolar woman who then ends up, oh, I can't help it. I don't even think that postpartum psychosis is necessarily even a real thing on its own. This seems to be basically an entirely new category given to women specifically to say that their actions have some kind of like added degree of removed culpability due to their hormonal imbalances and these specific issues that are unique to them. Like, I understand when you have a child, your hormones are readjusting and maybe you feel a bit sad. But this, like, psychosis, this kind of thing, I don't know. I don't think I'm going to buy it. Like, people are saying, you know, this case would be the one that kind of breaks the ground on all of this, that this would be the first time that women are found innocent of their actions because of their hormones. No, actually, this has already been baked into the medical and judicial system for literal decades now. Lindsay Clancy is not at all the first one here. This would just be the one where maybe it's a bit divergent from the typical excuse, and so we actually start to become aware of what's really happened. And this trial, too, is entirely based on the idea that women cannot be held criminally responsible because of their hormones making them do things they can't control. Therefore, they are not criminally responsible for them. And we would, very obviously, never do that for a man. Let's say, what if we took a guy and we jacked his T levels up like 7 billion%, super high testosterone, he's super aggressive, he's whatever. Would we say that he's not actually responsible because he snapped and murdered a guy? Everybody would obviously say that he is responsible, that he should be criminally held accountable for that. Even if just a manslaughter charge, whatever, you caused the death, maybe you were insane, still something. There certainly wouldn't be people rushing to his defense and wearing blue in solidarity or something. But okay, let's say that's a bit too extreme. Let's say we're not going to say that he murdered somebody. What if he did something less severe? What if he raped somebody? Well, actually, they would reject that even more. If you asked a woman between the two circumstances, if he's guilty for murdering somebody or raping somebody because of all these hormones, women would be more emphatic about thinking that he is guilty in the case of rape, because women think rape is worse than murder, because we do not operate under a patriarchal system where justice can be objectively administered. We are subject to the tyranny of the collective void consciousness. Everything has to be filtered through the female hive mind. We now live in a society where there is actually greater taboo on rape, sexual assault, sexual harassment, making women uncomfortable at any scale. That will ruin your career. That will get you blacklisted. You can murder somebody and still basically be accepted among the people. I mean, look at O.J. Simpson, for example. So there is not a man alive who could be on some combination of drugs or hormones or something that would compel him to break the law. There's not a man alive who could do that and then be given the level of leniency that we're seeing given to Lindsay Clancy by pretty much one half of half the population, more or less. And that is because women basically think they should be able to do whatever they want and not be shamed for it. apply this to every circumstance ever, and I guarantee you this more or less holds, especially as it concerns the only animating issue for women, which is the right to access contraception, abortion, and so on. And so what you're left with is that if Lindsay Clancy can somehow be found not responsible because she's a woman, how can you possibly justify that women as a whole should be treated the same as men? Like, if female hormones can leave you so incapable of judgment you can't even be held criminally responsible, how can you possibly be responsible enough to participate in politics, to participate economically in the workforce, making decisions, to be involved in juries at all? And if somehow, you know, this became a thing where the trial was actually the impetus for a referendum on the woman question, for the end of this fiction of female empowerment and so on, maybe that would be a step in the right direction. This is something that Patriot Asmongold pointed out in a comment by declaring Lindsay Clancy is innocent. A lot of people didn't understand this, and they're like, huh, guy gets a girlfriend for 6 weeks, suddenly he ends up here. You lack reading comprehension. You need to take, like, LSAT practice tests. You cannot understand the text of his speech. He's been pretty consistent about this whole thing, saying it's insane. On top of that, he's actually one of the doyums, so he's making exactly this point here. We are reality aligned in this sense, the Patriot hive mind, as it were. Find her innocent so we can have a conversation about this idea of female empowerment, female agency, and so on. Not that I'm advocating for her to be innocent in this case. I am just saying we have to understand kind of what is going on here, because women do actually have specific privileges and differences that do make them worth being treated differently legally. Like, is the fact that a decision can't be reached in this trial, a trial where on the jury you've got 9 women, is that maybe a clear enough indication that maybe the men of the past were correct in saying women shouldn't be perhaps allowed to serve on juries? Oh, but what about being judged by a jury of your peers? Like we discussed in the intro, the actual origins of this phrase do not mean anything close to what we think it does now. This is something that stems from Clause 39 of the Magna Carta, where it states that no free man is seized, imprisoned, or ruined except by the lawful judgment of his equals, which of course is what a peer is. But this document was written up specifically by the nobility to ensure that barons who were in a trial would be judged by other barons, knights, and so on, not by royal clerks, which was the issue at the time, ensuring that it was their own class judging them, not those selected by the king with membership in a different class. And some of these principles were, of course, inherited from English common law tradition. That's how we get this in America in the first place, right? But one of the other major things that's been totally forgotten is a jury of the vicinage that was also demanded by English common law. It was meant that 12 men specifically, who were in the neighborhood where the crime occurred, knew the specific place, knew the witnesses, knew the accused. They were locally engaged, intelligent guys. This was one of the major driving factors of the Declaration of Independence, because it allowed for those in the colonies to be shipped to Britain to be taken to trial by complete strangers, which was a complete and total violation of their basic rights as Englishmen. Remember, the American Revolution was right wing. It was a restoration of the ancient rights of the Englishmen, not some revolutionary new libtarded thing. But what also came with that is that you selected for the jury with, you know, a pool of good and lawful men with a basic qualification, like owns property, pays taxes, maybe got a little bit of a patriot estate. They've got X amount of dollars in the bank. They were men of responsibility. They were men of good standing. They could be trusted with this temporary fraction of responsibility for delivering justice in society. This was known as the freeholder requirement, something that was also tied to your ability to vote in the first place. But the bar to be to vote was actually considerably higher than what granted you the right to be a member of a jury. So being allowed political say was seen as something very important, should be trusted to just, you know, people who can actually handle that responsibility. But on that same scale, the same is the case with rendering judgment over a case. And this tract in America, in Britain, and so on, even as America changed and gave the right to vote to all men around the 1820s, you still had limitations to freeholders standing for far longer. The Supreme Court even said in the 1880s, it's perfectly okay to limit jury service to males, to freeholders, citizens, persons within certain ages, or to persons having educational qualifications, etc. So to be able to be on a jury to render judgment as to whether someone is guilty or not for a crime, that was seen as actually something that required a greater level of selection than the participating and saying, you know, who gets to represent me in government. And that actually makes a lot of sense. You know, there's no reason why a jury should actually be open to everyone.
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0: Would you not want actually qualified people to serve on juries? Like, it's actually really telling that the state of things with jury duty, it's like a punishment. When you get called to go to jury duty, it's like, you know, you get called in this kind of lottery where a lot of people are just trying to do whatever they can to get out of it. It used to be a privilege. It used to be an honor that had to be earned so that you could go participate in the adjudication, the rendering of justice, right? But we've become so atomized and the bar has dropped so low that this isn't even the case anymore. Maybe, we'll put it this way, the same absolute number of people who, if we had the old qualifications for serving on jury duty, that same absolute number of people are probably still viewing it that way as a sacred responsibility, something that they are doing to civically be engaged. I bet it's the expansion of that to the unwashed masses of people that is why, popularly, it is now known to be a chore, something annoying, something where they're not really intending on exercising great care, something where you can walk in there with an IQ of 105 and a little bit of patriot pep in your step, and you could sway that entire room in either direction, depending on how much you want to be a team player or cause problems on purpose, whatever. And even that exclusivity it used to hold, where it wasn't just given to everyone, that inherently made it something that was treated as something far more serious and far more consequential than it is now. Now it's the tragedy of the commons, right? The loss of juries being like actual qualified sets of people, as opposed to something just handed to literally everybody, that has resulted in the degradation, the degeneration of the institution. In no world should you just trust that the general masses actually have the ability to basically do anything, but especially to render judgment. And as we've seen here, we should really maybe pay a little bit of patriot attention to why women were denied. You remember, oh, women shouldn't vote. Women shouldn't vote. I'll do you one better. Go to jury duty, dude. You think jury duty is like 12 angry men? Jury duty is the Gen Z boss in a mini. Imagine a mom. 5'3" with an ass. That is literally it, dude. Go look at what their arguments were. Go look at what the men were saying to warn you about this kind of thing. Don't do the whole, well, you know, they were stupid in the past and sexist and we know a lot better now. Which, of course, you know, we should do with a lot of things. But not this. Once you take this trial into account, even at its lowest levels, or even look at the highest levels with what's been going on in the Supreme Court. Like, it seems extremely clear we need to revisit the principles that our founders laid out for us, the previous men had laid out for us. And if this trial, even decades down the line, might be what gets the ball rolling on this, maybe that would actually be a good thing. Like, it really cannot be emphasized enough, I don't think, how ridiculous it is that the defense has managed to make an argument that was compelling, you know, to the point where we might have a hung jury. Like, Kevin Reddington's whole defense will be remembered here, where he said 13 times in the closing, look at the manipulation, and slammed quarters on the desk as he made his arguments. These are completely ridiculous theatrics that have nothing to do with the case itself, nothing to do with truth. It is literally banging on the table so you remember what he said, because he knows he's trying to basically appeal to dumb people so his client can be found innocent. And clearly everything he's doing was competent. It was something that actually works, and it works pretty well, because they couldn't come to a decision over what is blatantly murder. No one's even arguing whether she killed the kids or not. The entire argument is literally over what the defense psychiatrist stated. She felt that her body was taken over by an external force, where she was in a dream state and did not have control over her own body. It was almost like she was a puppet and someone else was pulling the strings. Dude, that would go so hard if I were a stupid bitch who spent 8 hours a day on TikTok. What are you talking about, dude? And despite how completely ridiculous that is, again, it worked. I'm not criticizing the defense. I'm not saying they need to be, you know, disbarred. I am criticizing the masses. I am criticizing the system that does not take into account what the people actually are. And this is a case where, you know, you can't actually hate the player here. You kind of have to hate the game. More specifically, how degenerated and warped the entire judicial system has become because it's democratized, because it has lowered its standards to accommodate the sensibilities and low IQs of the masses. Where now, this is not just an open and shut case. You have hundreds of thousands of women supporting Lindsay, where she's raised over $1 million now, where you have hundreds of women showing up outside the courthouse, and more likely, this is probably going to play out again, a second time. We'll get to see a sequel. And it's going to be really telling if it comes to that, we get a retrial, we have Lindsey Clancy 2.0, will the time gap, will the news, will the arguments made about how she's guilty, is all that going to cut down on how much support she has, how much hysteria there is around this? Will there no longer be hundreds of women outside the courts in pink? Will they move on to something else? Or is it going to increase? Is it going to be thousands of women? Are they going to support her even more? Look, she's innocent. Look, they're really trying to get her. They fear the sisterhood. She gets more money. And what happens after that verdict? I think no matter what the outcome is, most of her supporters are just here for the moment. They view it to be entertainment. They really want to be like freaking Katniss Everdeen's Handmaid's Tale or whatever. And once all of this attention dies down, they'll move on to something else. Maybe something just as retarded as this. And, you know, they'll go support that. But this can't be the end of this. Something is going to happen. You know, there's an ancient story of the Milesian maidens recorded by Plutarch. And it's so short, I will read it to you in its entirety. Once upon a time, a dire and strange trouble took possession of the young women in Miletus for some unknown cause. The most popular conjecture was that the air had acquired a distracting and infectious constitution, and that this operated to produce in them an alteration and derangement of mind. At any rate, a yearning for death and an insane impulse toward hanging suddenly fell upon all of them, and many managed to steal away and hang themselves. Arguments and tears of parents and comforting words of friends availed nothing, but they circumvented every device and cunning effort of their watchers in making away with themselves. The malady seemed to be of divine origin and beyond human help until, on the advice of a man of sense, an ordinance was proposed that the women who hanged themselves should be carried naked through the marketplace to their burial. And when this ordinance was passed, it not only checked, but stopped completely the young women from killing themselves. Plainly a high testimony to natural goodness and to virtue is the desire to guard against ill repute, and the fact that the women who had no deterrent sense of shame when facing the most terrible of all things in the world, death and pain, yet could not abide nor bear the thought of disgrace which would come after death. There's a lot that can be learned from this on both women, how to deal with women, how we all kind of need to get a bit more of a reality-aligned approach to dealing with this. Again, these people are not people who famously go against the grain. These are people who are motivated essentially by attention, avoiding shame, and so on. And so if you can somehow disrupt the social incentives to behave like this, the behavior will be a lot better. You know, the nature of woman is fundamentally power seeking. I mean, just I suppose as the nature of man is, but they have to play within the lines a little bit more in comparison to men. So, you know, the women of days past, they were still very much so wanting to shame other women, wanting to have power over their households and so on. But there were more legal and social institutions to keep that behavior in check such that society could exist and everybody could more or less get along. We could focus on the bigger picture issues. Those institutions, by the way, existed precisely to produce that outcome. They have been stripped away precisely to produce the outcome we have now. We are completely dysfunctional in terms of intersex relations go. Marriage is collapsing, obviously. You know, family rates in terms of formation are bottoming. And you've got, what, I think 30 like homeownership by 30, married with kids, married with and a homeowner by 30 has just like completely tanked in the advent of the World War II generation and their control over the government. The point of all of this is to say we have to talk about women on the internet. I know that this content is low hanging fruit, but I hope that you can understand there's something much more profound to be interpreted from this than just women are crazy. You're not the first guy to think that. There were other guys smarter than you who thought that, and they did something about it. And you would do well to go read kind of their ideas on how to handle this stuff, the legal proceedings and all of these things that were implemented to handle this kind of stuff. Nothing new under the sun, not at all.
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9: There's fucking pregnant children in ICU detention camp. You and everyone else seeing this video are the first in your bloodline to hear this sentence. Let's hope you're the last. Now I need the smartest ICE supporter to explain to me how raping immigrants' children is in any way making America safer or greater. If you support this system in any way, you are no better than any scum who was found on Epstein Island. Thinking about it, it's not so surprising from people supporting a pedophile.
0: So that video was making the rounds yesterday. It went viral, and you've got like a black FNAF animatronic basically just like doing some... I couldn't get my body to move that way if I tried. The point is, you know, we've talked about this on the show before. None of these people actually believe anything or take anything seriously. You have never seen me speaking about mass migration in this kind of like, you know, insincere, I'm going to do a bit. I'm going to do like a horrorcore Instagram reel bit and make it all spooky. Ooh, I'm going to make it all spooky. I don't do that because I take the issue quite seriously. And so I'm obviously not going to make a joke about that. Now, if I believed that what this person is talking about were actually going on, that we have children, we have literal children being basically kidnapped, brought into detention centers and sexually assaulted by government employees, like American government employees. If I actually believe that was happening, I would not speak about it in this way. So what this either means is that this isn't actually happening, or it is happening and this person just doesn't take it seriously. I think it's actually probably some combination of the two. You must understand these people don't actually believe anything. And I know that's like something that we want to just kind of give ourselves permission to believe so that we don't have to engage with them. I mean that quite sincerely. That's not like a lazy way out of addressing this kind of stuff. They don't believe anything. All they know and care about is getting attention on social media, media generally. They are the theater kid and they occupy your Instagram reels and they occupy the government increasingly. That's why they can only talk about these issues in a very kind of like, what do people do when they're making spooky content on the internet? They dress up and they add spooky music and then they move creepy like. That's all this is. The point of you doing this is not to spread awareness about an issue that's happening because it's not even happening in the first place. It's because you want attention. If you actually took it seriously, you would not bastardize it by presenting it as if you're talking about a creepypasta. This is just completely ridiculous. Moreover, who's getting these children pregnant? Even leftists are calling this video stupid. They're saying, well, hey, maybe could we present this harrowing information in a way that's maybe a bit more mature instead of like FNAF animatronic mode? Or is this the only way to hold the attention of people on TikTok? Yeah, dude, man, that's a really good question. Here's the thing, though. If you know anything about how these people get into the country in the first place, quite often you're dealing with people who obviously are trafficking other people across the border. You have the coyotes, and these people will rape the women, or the women will trade sex in exchange for passage. And they also don't really tend to draw hard lines with this age of consent concept. Hispanics, by the way, this is very common in the Hispanic community. You know, you talk about family values, Christian values. Hispanics account for something like 20% of the population, like 30% of the rapes. Yeah, I have to kind of consider a lot of Hispanics, too, are counted as white. So if you actually go and look at, like, the white crime rates, look at the mugshots of white rapists. Curiously, a lot of surnames there which aren't exactly so English. You have a lot of inflation with white crime rates where they're counting people who are Hispanic, Arab, and so on as white when that's actually not the case. So even including said inflation, it still shows an underrepresentation relative to their population size. In terms of specifically white people. There was an article in The Guardian about this, about these pregnant children in San Benito, Texas, in the ICE facility, and it said about half of these pregnancies are the result of rape. Investigations reveal that most of these pregnancies resulted of sexual abuse prior to even arriving in the United States, or at least before detention, which is to say there's zero evidence whatsoever for these children being impregnated while in ICE custody. When you get trafficked into the United States, everyone wants to talk about human trafficking. Who's responsible for the human trafficking? Who is it? You want to know who they is? It's literally Hispanics, dude. Like, sorry to burst your bubble. Sorry we don't get to all come together as the human race, the human raza, and point the finger at, like, Bill Gates or something. The trafficking to the United States is by coyotes, people who, you know, would take these migrants, these would-be migrants, and get them into the United States. If you can't pay with money, that's fine. We have other ways of accepting payments. We are dealing with literal human traffickers here, as well as family members who will sell their kids' bodies to the highest bidder, engage in sexual abuse against younger girls themselves. This is a regular occurrence in Hispanic communities, and especially in their nations of origin, dude. You want to have some arguments about, oh, white people and their cousins? I could share with you some very troubling graphs. I could share with you some very disturbing graphs, dude. And I didn't know this before I moved to Texas. And I would talk to people in Texas, and they would be like, oh, yeah, like, I wasn't allowed to go to, like, my uncle's house for sleepovers with my cousins. And I was like, why? Like, was he like an ex-convict? Like, no, it's just understood in that community that they don't exactly draw lines with age of consent, draw lines with blood. It's really actually kind of f***ed up, and it makes me quite disheartened to talk about. But I guess the argument is that we actually have to let people into the country, you know, from cultures where children are routinely abused simply because those abuse instances are resulting in pregnancy. That Guardian article quotes a bunch of Democrats very concerned over the medical care these illegal migrants are receiving, all on the taxpayers' dime. They want them to remain in the country so they can have their anchor babies and never be deported. Otherwise, you know, you're going to be tearing families apart. This is the argument. If you are not willing to pay for people to sexually abuse children to produce a U.S. citizen who can then hopefully get the rest of the family in. I mean, they're already family, literally, because quite often this is like incest. You must be like a freaking evil bad guy. Everybody wants to talk about Epstein because that's one guy and his billionaire elite friends. Okay, if you were really concerned about that, you would talk about this stuff too. If you have a problem with the ritual abuse of children, you're talking about the Epstein stuff. There's a couple dozen people there, you know, most of them teenagers, obviously wrong, but okay, we've got that. Now you have literal children who are being abused, impregnated, trafficked, and so on. And this is, by the way, if you look at the whole pie chart of instances of abuse on the North American continent, this is 99.9% of it. But you have nothing to say about it, because the obvious so what conclusion from that would be we need to dismantle these gangs. We need to completely seal the border, provide no incentive for these people to be trafficking, to be profiting off this, to be abusing children, collecting, you know, sex with minors as a kind of payment. You would basically throw your weight behind the presidential administration of Donald Trump. But you don't want to do that because you don't want to step on toes, because a lot of the toes in your audience are brown toes. There is no evidence whatsoever that ICE agents are abusing illegal, first of all, illegals generally, let alone sexual abuse toward migrant children. There's no evidence of that. There's not a single piece of evidence. You have just repeated to yourself enough times that Trump is a pedo defender, or himself a pedo. You are no better on freaking, you're no better than the people on freaking Epstein's island. You know who really is no better than Epstein? People who do, in fact, routinely do things like far worse than Epstein ever did. It's going to be the illegal immigrants who, you know, rape underage girls, the coyotes who rape underage girls. They rape their own family members. There is stuff like that happening every day in these people's countries of origin. And the ethnic enclaves they've established here in America make what Epstein did look like nothing, look like literally nothing. It's the age-old adage, right? They pretend not to understand things in order to make discourse itself impossible. You're going to blame the ICE officers who, under the guidance of President Trump, have done more than anyone in the history of the world to combat pedophilia. That's a fact. To combat human trafficking. Fact. Who's doing those things? Who's taking those actions? Literally these people. Literally these gangs, these cartels, migrants in these communities, the coyotes getting them there, their own family members. It's despicable. There's a great tweet by Mainstream Views. The future is just minorities asserting with no evidence that rampant intra-racial crime is actually being done by white supremacists / the government, and no one in the media is pushing back. Yeah, literally a nuke of truth, by the way. The same way that, like, black people think it's the CIA's fault that there was crack put into their communities. This is the kind of thing, dude, this conspiracy theorizing, which, by the way, I don't know if you saw my Instagram reel about it. Maybe we'll just put it on screen so I don't have to repeat myself. Should we do that, Producer Blake? Why not? It's good content. Okay, BRB. Here's the red pill on black people and crack. Day 20 of exposing black history, because it didn't even happen. So like in literally any conversation about crime, poverty, drugs within the black community in America, you're definitely going to hear that it was actually the CIA which deliberately flooded black America with these drugs, because obviously systemic racism. It's in rap lyrics. Celebrities talk about it all the time. Black activists talk about it all the time. It's just like some collective piece of knowledge. Like, oh yeah, you know, the sky's blue. Turns out it's a
10: line.
0: Okay, so this all goes back to 1996 with this journalist Gary Webb's Dark Alliance series in the San Jose Mercury News. So essentially, he said that CIA-backed Nicaraguan Contras were selling cocaine in Los Angeles to fund rebel groups fighting Sandinistas, with the profits from that creating the crack epidemic in Black America. Freeway Rick Ross, the big dealer, supposedly linked the whole thing together. Now, the series was already overstating connections and ignoring contradictions, and it was actually ended by his editors for sloppy fact-checking, like the editors admitted it was just hype. So Webb resigns and his career suffers, but then he would go on to publish a book alleging that the CIA specifically targeted Black neighborhoods in Los Angeles as like the end point of this whole plot line of his. But the media was already all over this. It was all over the news. All the headlines were screaming about a crack plot to target Black America. Everybody was freaking out. So there were several investigations done by the local police, state officials, even Congress itself. And the Justice Department report indicated that there were two major drug dealers in Los Angeles who had close ties to the CIA and were probably supplied by the CIA, but they were not the ones to introduce crack cocaine, nor were they even the biggest dealers in the neighborhood. Then the House Select Committee report said no, actually, while the two drug dealers in question did have tenuous contact with CIA-affiliated individuals, most notably like one smuggler that the CIA bailed out like one time, they mostly had non-CIA suppliers, and it was unclear how much of their drugs had even come from these CIA-related sources in the first place. So Freeway Ricky Ross did buy cocaine from Danilo Blondin, a trafficker with Contra ties, and Blondin also had contact with individuals who interacted with CIA-connected networks, but investigations found no evidence that the CIA directed these sales, targeted specific neighborhoods, or orchestrated the crack epidemic. And Blondin sold a lot of drugs to a lot of people, and Ross was not a CIA asset. He was already operating in an expanding and highly competitive drug market in Los Angeles, along with a bunch of other people. Some cocaine traffickers linked to the Contras did move some drugs into the U.S., which at the time was the largest and most profitable drug market in the world. But again, what's the scale? The amount of cocaine that can be connected to these networks is nothing compared to the massive overflow of drugs already entering into the U.S. at the time. So yeah, even if you take all of the drugs that actually can be linked, however loosely, to the CIA, the idea that this is responsible for the L.A. crack scene, forget about the entire crack epidemic in America. Even just L.A., I don't know about that. It was shown to not even be dominant in L.A. That's where the story is supposed to be taking place. What a game of telephone. I mean, that's a much different story than the CIA targeting and flooding Black communities all throughout the country with crack to keep them broke and poor and in jail and unhealthy. Like, apparently they were just doing that actually to their own communities, but I can see why we might want to avoid having that conversation. Just blame the government instead.
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0: TikTokers will show you a dude pretending to be a FNAF animatronic spouting blatant misinformation that can be easily proven false with a simple Google search, but will get mad at you for saying natural slave theory is true. Literally a nuke of truth. Literally in the most truth-concerned sense, this is a kind of nuke of truth. Remember the 300,000 something unaccompanied minors who went missing under Biden's term? If you don't want to see child abuse in America, don't let people from child abuse countries into America. It's pretty simple, dude. And I can get that across without acting like a theater kid, without, because I can't make a point by myself. So I have to say, there's child abuse. Don't abuse kids. I'm act like an animatronic. Me when I'm not an NPC. Hey, look at my animatronic dance. I want to know what was in his mind when he was finding the music. Because I've been there, right? I've made my video. I've done whatever. Now I'm in the editing room and I'm just looking through files, dragging stuff. I want to know what was in his mind when he thought, does this really get across the like child rape point enough? Or does this one that's a bit more eerie? Does this one that's got like the sound of like, you know, a stringed instrument being dragged with a razor? I don't know. Should I FaceTime my friend? Hey, listen to this track. Does this convey child rape to you? What do you think? You don't take what you're saying seriously. You are a fundamentally unserious person. Everything you believe about the world is a lie, and the way that you present it, even with extreme as the lies are, is in a way that is fundamentally unserious. You are an NPC. Speaking of these people that we've imported into the country, there was a stabbing on August 31st. There's a woman named Pamela Cisneros from Queens, New York, who went on a stabbing spree, wielding two large kitchen knives. She stabbed a 68-year-old tourist from Rhode Island in the stomach before doing the same to a young lady named Erin Piacenti. It's Italian, I suppose. So the first victim was taken to a hospital. Fortunately, is in stable condition. Piacenti died, or maybe Piacenti. I don't know. We got to get Patriot Buttizzoni on the show to walk me through this. Unfortunately, the young woman died shortly after. So NYPD attempted to apprehend Cisneros, but ended up shooting her to death after the tasers failed and the woman charged police officers with knives. Do we have that video?
10: Back up.
0: So you see the video, I wasn't kidding, where she tries to like charge the attack. She tries to like charge up the attack, General Grievous style. This person is described as a Queens native of Ecuadorian origin. So her father, Mario, gave an interview that had to be translated from Spanish. No telling how long he's been in the country. Still obviously hasn't learned English. Pamela reportedly has a documented history of mental health problems, which have caused run-ins with law enforcement, though she had no criminal record. She apparently dealt with postpartum depression for a while and took monthly injections of some kind of medicine as a part of her treatment. The victim, Erin Piacenti, she was a graduate of the University of Pennsylvania, Fordham Law School, who got married 2 years ago to a man named Frank. The couple recently bought their first home. Erin gave birth to their first child a few months ago. She was returning to her job as a vice president at Bank of America after several months of maternity leave. She was on her way home from her first day back when she was stabbed and killed by this goblin for literally no reason. Now, people can have whatever take they want, you know, about freaking women in the workforce. You know, you can spout your anti-feminist ideas about how women should stay at home or whatever. That's fine. Like, I'm not going to argue with you there. But within modern society, the fact that a woman like this, like Erin, basically did everything right in life, graduated from some of the best schools in the country, found a fantastic job in Manhattan, got married. You know, everyone wants to say, oh, women in New York, girl boss. Okay, well, she got married, had a child, stayed at home with the child, went back to work after, had a tremendously bright future ahead of her. Nonetheless, in the greatest city, or at least what was once the greatest city in America, you know, you can do all the right things, avoid all the pitfalls, take the best path possible, keep your nose clean, and still, you can get an unlucky dice roll and just get taken out in an instant by some creature that if I drew, I would probably be, if I went to the UK and drew this person on a cocktail napkin, I would be arrested by the police. People don't realize just how quick stabbings can go down, man. Just everything can be taken away from you so quickly, even by someone as physically pathetic as this creature. Maybe if you've had unregulated internet access, you know, you've seen a lot of things like this. You've seen, of course, the killing of Irina Zarutska. You maybe understand kind of what's going on better than most people. People see knife fights or attacks in movies where, you know, the hero does like some cool freaking like hero guy disarm. Blah, blah, blah, everything's cool. Almost never works that way in real life, especially when the victim is just some unassuming young woman getting off work. You want to know that's true? Take a red marker, like a Sharpie, a Crayola marker. Give it to somebody. Give it to a woman. Give it to a literal woman just to show you how easy this is. And then tell her to try to get it on you. Try to get that out of her hand. And then when it's all done, look at how much marker you have on you all over your body, dude. I would rather at close range be in a gunfight than a knife fight, 10 times out of 10. Now, similar to what we saw with the Luigi Maggiano shooting, leftists look at the fact that Aaron was, first of all, a white girl, but then also worked for Bank of America and then basically began celebrating the killing the same way they did with Charlie Kirk. You know, they were very vocal about their proclivity for withholding sympathy because this woman works at a bank. They saw vice president, which, by the way, that doesn't mean what you think it means when it comes to banking. This is pretty much like a mid-level corporate rank. There are literally thousands of VPs at Bank of America. It doesn't matter. These people they don't actually believe in anything. They're not smart enough to harbor any legitimate ideology about how banking is supposed to work or power is supposed to work. All this stems from, this is what we always say, is a vague sense of envy and resentment. People see this woman working a nice job at a reputable company. It equals bourgeoisie. That's all it is. This person's no longer a human being. When they say, dude, you are a CEO, you're an executive, you work at a bank, you profit in the healthcare industry because fat goblins like this should have free freaking healthcare to keep eating themselves to death. All of that language is to say you are no longer a human being in the way that they would view a knife wielding brown bowling ball on a killing spree. That person is a human being who's having a tough time. You're a freaking capitalist and your blood should flow through the streets. And while I'm too much of a coward to endorse it explicitly, I still basically believe that. Maybe I won't celebrate it like I do with Charlie Kirk or so on, but I'll withhold sympathy. Yeah, me when I'm a bleeding heart liberal, me when I am suicidally empathetic, I'm withholding sympathy. People really believe that the problem with leftists is that they have so much empathy. They have so much empathy, it makes them make the wrong decision. No, they don't. Empathy would be universally applied. If they were so empathetic, it brings them to suicide. You'd expect every case where empathy could be, you know, reasonably given to at least catch a little bit. That's not what it is. They are resentful, and they view everything they're empathetic of as just a vector of attack against well-to-do, normal white Christians. That's all. So this woman makes more money than them. Therefore, she's the enemy. If she dies, it's a good thing. Or at the very least, you know, there's no real reason to care because I have some vague sense that the bankers are the real problems. Dude, I saw Tucker Carlson say this on Instagram this morning. What a misfortune it is that I even found myself in that situation talking about how, dude, you're going to say the enemy is this and this? The real enemy is the banks. That's power. Let's see you criticize the banks. What are you, f***ing Bernie Sanders? Well, yes, you are. But everybody criticizes the bank. What are you talking about? What are you talking about? Whoever has gotten so much as a 24-hour suspension for talking about the banks, man? The freaking banks, man? I don't understand. I do understand. They're cattle. It is what it is. But it, of course, doesn't help, too, that she's white, that she's married, has a baby back home. Everybody in the world. She was like a Rorschach. Everybody could find a reason to take issue with this woman, whether it's because you're childless. Grr, I'm mad. You don't have any money. Grr, I'm mad. And how does Mom Donnie respond? He maybe offers his condolences. Yeah, thanks. But there's a lot to say about the left's overall devaluing of human life. This, of course, coupled with the reaction to the Luigi Maggiano murder, Charlie Kirk assassination, how they react whenever a white person is killed by a minority, how they're reacting to the Lindsey Clancy case. These people do not value human life. That is not a taboo for them. It is not taboo to take human life. What is taboo is to basically be like normal. It's weird to them. It's like it's something to be discouraged, something to seek revenge for. This is literally just how these people operate.
10: Newsflash, Democrats are really not well.
11: You cannot buy this state. You cannot buy Ohio. You can't buy us. You can't buy us. You can't buy us. You can't buy us in Ohio.
10: It's really giving this same energy.
12: And then we're going to Washington, D.C. to take back the White House.
10: Yeah! Welcome back to Sarah Gonzalez Unfiltered. I am Sarah Gonzalez, and I'm not drunk, unlike the woman that you just saw on your screen from Ohio. I think she just lives her life drunk. That was clearly slurring. Anywho, you can find me all over social media at Sarah Gonzalez TX, along with AmericanBeautyBySarah.com, where you can stock up on lipstick, skincare, highlighter, bronzer, apparel. You get my point. Anyway, there's something for everyone over at AmericanBeautyBySarah.com, including our sequin America 250 jackets. So make sure to go check them out. This is a, by the way, I will just say, much to the dismay of Steven, who is the one who has to help me package all of these things up at like 10 p.m. at night. So I don't know.
13: I figured out a much better way for it. So let's go. Let's see how many people can order it, and let's see how much it happens before I like jump off a bridge or something.
10: Yeah. Let's test.
13: Find out what my level is.
10: 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It's a family business. We literally are packaging it up and shipping it out. So anyway, I don't think that this will come as a surprise to you that Democrats have just like they've lost.

0: But it's worth restating, as we walk into tomorrow night, we are going to the first ever midterm Republican National Convention. Obviously, it is here in my backyard in Dallas. So it should be a really, really great time. I went and picked up my credentials yesterday. And I'm even the credentials are cool. Can I just say, Stephen, are they not so cool?
1: Sorry, I was talking to Chris. What are the
0: credentials?
1: Oh, they're awesome.
0: They're so really cool. Like, they're really, really, they're like hard and thick and like kind of holographic. And one of mine has President Trump like dancing on it. It's fun. I think that it's going to be a really, really fun couple of days, which we need to continue. Like, the level of excitement that we have going into the convention needs to continue for the next 2 months, because the one thing that will kill us in the midterms is complacency. Do you think that the majority of Americans agree with these weird ass Democrats? No, obviously not. That's why they voted overwhelmingly for President Trump. But people get complacent and then they get mad that they don't have 100% of the things that they wanted to happen. And they're like, well, he's only done 90% of the things that I wanted, but he hasn't done the other 10%. So I'm just going to stay home. Don't do that. Okay? We're going to lose, and we're going to lose to complete psychopaths. These are complete lunatics that we're up against, and they could potentially take back control if we don't pay attention and stay excited. And by the way, I say this from like real personal experience here in the state of Texas, because we have this race for the Senate that we're talking about all the time, because it's important, because so goes Texas, so goes the country. And we have the only sane pick in this race, Attorney General Ken Paxton. And he is up against this, again, weird, low-T soy boy James Tallarico. And I thought that they were like at the bottom of the barrel when they ran Beto O'Rourke. When they ran Robert Francis O'Rourke, I was like, you guys, this is like the bottom of the barrel for you. No, no, actually. It turns out, but wait, there's worse. And with James Tallarico comes a treasure trove of all of these damning clips. I mean, I know we played them at great length, so I don't want to bore you with all of the God is non-binary, and you know, I hate Christianity, and but I'm a Christian somehow, and all of these weird ass things that James Tallarico has said. You get to the point where you're like, okay, surely there are not more. Like, surely we have heard all there is to hear on James Tallarico and all of the crazy nonsensical shit that he has said. No, it turns out there's more that just keeps coming out. Let me give you this one. James Tallarico thinks that capitalism, you know, the system that we all benefit from here in this country, not just in this country, actually, the system that has created all of this, the benefits for the entire world. Well, apparently, according to James Tallarico, capitalism is oppressive and also somehow racist or something.
2: I am so thankful that you asked this question, and also thankful that young activists have really drawn the link between climate change and white supremacy and capitalism in our country. And I think only ending the ways that all three of those oppressive systems work together are we going to be able to begin the process of dismantling them.
0: Huh? Okay, so not only does he want to dismantle white supremacy, which is like, whatever, my guy, he just picked like three buzzwords. Sometimes I feel like the Democrats have a bingo card, and they just like, they've got their different buzzwords that they just have to pick which ones they want to use together at any particular moment. And they're like, yeah, job well done. But he also says there, I want you to understand that he says he wants to dismantle capitalism. That is what James Tallarico represents. That is against everything that the state of Texas stands for. And if we are complacent, if we stay home, if pro-Cornyn people are like, but I just really wanted that dinosaur in, and I'm really mad that Ken Paxton is the nominee. Okay, cool. Do you want that? Do you want an anti-capitalist as your senator? All right, then I guess stay home. If you don't, then you need to show up, because I know here in Texas, we're kind of pro-capitalism. And by the way, we're also against high taxes here in the state of Texas. That's supposed to be what we're about. But James Tallarico, speaking of which, he actually voted against banning the state income tax.
3: The Republicans have said, you know, you voted against the banning the state income tax back in 2019. Why did you do that?
4: Because it's already banned.
3: But this would have banned it permanently. There's already a high bar.
0: I'm so sick. I'm so sick of this, the semantics games that they play. Like, oh, I was already.

0: already banned. You can't ban something that's already banned.
1: Well, no, they were saying we need to explicitly ban it permanently, as the reporter just pointed out. And by the way, when you have, you know, local news, mainstream media reporters that are calling you out on these obvious lies and half truths, you're not doing great as far as the optics go. Now, you know, you'll notice James Tallarico, he's like sitting there like a gay marionette puppet, like, who is pulling my strings? I guess there have been rumors for a while now. Does he have a girlfriend? Really? He's not gay? Well, he missed a great opportunity if he's not actually gay. Come on, tell me he's gay. He does not have a girlfriend. Come on, he's gay. Well, I think we might have gotten somewhat of a little bit of an admittance from James Tallarico that he at least maybe dabbled in some gay stuff.
2: I think my colleagues are limited by their experience. And I know that because I, as white straight guy, you know, have the same limitations, those same blinders. Thankfully, I've been able to have some experiences and relationships that have helped take off some of those blinders. But a lot of my colleagues still have, you know, the full set that they were born with. And so the challenge is, how do you lift those blinders for folks?
1: What are those experiences? You've had some experiences and relationships that have given you that? What? What are you talking about? And then you start to wonder. We've got a little bit of an instant replay here. Uh-oh, what's that? Are you thinking back to those experiences that have taken your blinders off, James? Huh. I'm just going to leave that one there. Now, the other thing the Democrats have made clear is that they don't care about getting anything of substance done if they win back power. I mean, I would say they don't care about getting anything done. They do very much intend to get things done. It's just not anything that would be good for the country, because all they want to do is impeach Donald Trump. And they have been saying this out loud the entire time. So it's not like it's a secret. So do you want that again? I sure as hell don't, because on top of trying to send President Trump to jail, remove him, impeach him, remove him, send him to prison for what? I don't know. They tried 91 different times with 91 indictments. Nothing stuck, because the guy's as clean as a whistle, as it turns out. And despite all of that, they're amping it up. Actually, they don't intend to just go after Donald Trump. They intend to go after his entire family, apparently.
3: House Oversight and Judiciary leaders Robert Garcia and Jamie Raskin indicate they will subpoena senior Trump officials as well as family members for a wide range of investigations into alleged misdeeds. Where will or should Democrats begin?
4: Well, you know, that's an interesting question, because the corruption and the authoritarian of this regime is so rampant that the list is going to be long. But look, I think first and foremost, we need to focus on the vast corruption that's taken place. We need to look at the Trump family, not only Donald Trump himself, but all of the Trump children who are full grown adults, whether it's Eric Trump, Don Jr., Barron Trump.
1: Barron Trump? What did Barron do? Barron was a minor throughout most of this, and Barron's like going to college, living his life. I don't know what Barron Trump has to do with this. But by the way, Stephen, you're the video expert. What was going on with that woman's face in that video?
5: You're asking about the host?
1: No, the lady that was
5: I was trying
1: responding.
5: To figure. I'm trying to find it real quick, but I don't know. Well, I didn't notice her face. I mean, SSRI eyes, I guess. But
1: no, it looked like her cheeks looked weird, like there was light reflecting or something. I don't know. I couldn't.
5: She's
1: tell what
5: shiny.
1: It was.
5: I'm looking at her. Let me pull up.
1: Yeah, look at it. I'm just wondering what Barron did. Look, watch.
5: Yeah, I don't.
1: What is that?
5: I think that's make. Well, God, I don't know.
1: Weird, right?
5: Not gonna lie, it's got to be makeup or lighting. It's bad anyway. But I was also like, what is this woman? What's the woman on the left looking at? Not looking at the camera. She's looking below it, isn't she?
1: Listen, it's MS now. They're not sending their best. Okay, you got to drop the bar way down. They're not sending their best. But I'm just wondering what Barron did. Poor Barron is he's just trying to vibe at college. He's probably trying to like get dates or something at like 7 feet tall, however tall he is now. And they're like, we're going to subpoena Barron Trump. Like, give me a break. Now, you also have, when it comes to the Democrat Party, this group of radicals who have been very, very, out loud, like not bashful at all, that they are radical, in fact. And then all of a sudden, they try to like quietly put the genie back in the bottle, including those you wouldn't expect, like the Democrat Senate nominee in Michigan, Abdulrahman Mohammed El Said. Now, you'd think with a name like that, we all know what we're dealing with, okay? We all know what we're dealing with. You don't need to try to like quiet it down because we know what Abdulrahman stands for. Be that as it may, he's been trying this like little rebrand. I guess he realizes, oh, shit, if I want to get elected in Michigan, I'm going to have to kind of distance myself from all of this socialist bullshit that swept him through the primary. He is now starting to realize that his hardline Islamic stance could be hurting his chances. So now he's trying to like soften it. He's trying to tone it down a little. He's like, I'm going to be a moderate, cool Muslim. I'm going to be one of the moderate, I'm in the Muslim cool club. And so he's now like telling the story of shopping at a convenience store that was being run by a hardline Muslim. Here's that.
6: The gentleman in the front, clearly Arab. I bought my Gatorade Zero. I go to pay for it. And he's like, hey, you Muslim? I'm like, you know I'm Muslim. And he's like, well, your beard's a little bit short. I was like, oh, okay, well, I forgot something. So I go back to the back. I pick up a fifth of vodka. And I bring it to the front. And he's like, you can't buy that. I was like, Habibi, you can't sell it.
1: It was just a calm, peaceful conversation, except that he conveniently left out the part of that same story where in a fit of rage, he caused property damage to this business, actually.
6: When I was first year as health director, I walked into a gas station slash liquor store. You know the type. You know, you were raised in Detroit.
7: Yeah, I know.
6: And I got this business owner, Arab guy, who's got this big, thick beard, right? I was buying Gatorade or something, and I bring it to them, to the teller to pay for it. Mm-hmm. And he says, oh, you know, are you Muslim? I said, yeah. He said, well, your beard is too short. I was like, oh, okay, you're going to judge me? Okay, give me a second. I forgot something. So I walk back, I get a fifth of vodka, and I put it on the counter. He's like, hey, you can't buy that. I was like, you're right, and you can't sell it. So I smashed it on the ground and walked out.
1: That seems a little extreme. That seems a little, I mean, I'm just saying, I don't want to vote for someone for Senate who has fits of rage and can't control himself. Now, although he is, you know, very extreme, and all of these Democrats are already extreme, they're actually nothing compared to this new wave of Democrat socialists or communists that are taking over the party. You know, they've got this, they've adopted this new poster boy. And their new poster boy, they play this cute little game where like they get one step forward closer to him and then they take two steps back. They're like flirting at the school dance. They're like, okay, I want to ask him to go study, but I'm not quite sure. And that is, of course, Hassan Piker. And I'd like to, since he is the new poster boy for the Democrat Party, I'd like to show you the new name being adopted by the Democrats' new leader, poster boy, Hassan Piker.
8: Oh, yeah, this is for me. Great. Wow, right after I said that. That's crazy. That's crazy. Satan's School of Gay Communism. That's what this hat says. Well, thank you. Thank you so much.
1: Thank you. Thank you so much. Thank you for calling me Satan's School of Gay Communism. I mean, I would agree. That is a pretty good, succinct name, but it's a name that I would be ashamed of if someone called me. They're embracing it. And they are also, while they're doing that, slowly rolling out their next plans for when they totally conquer the Democrat Party. And some of their new talking points, you guys are not going to be shocked to hear, they're just completely detached from reality. Let me give you this one. Don't try to make sense of it. It's going to make your head hurt if you think too long on it. But apparently, according to these retards, capitalism caused illegal immigration.
9: Immigration enforcement, like a huge part of the immigration problem, is so many people come to the United States and are forced to leave their countries because they become unlivable, because of war, because of climate crisis, all these things that ultimately are a product of capitalism and imperialism that is happening for the profits of very few people, the billionaire class.
1: Huh? Wouldn't it be wild to spend that much money on being well-educated and then just come out that retarded? Like, that would be... you guys are going into debt to just come out total freaking stupid idiots. That's crazy. That is not... Go get your money back, please. Now, on top of all of that, they want us all to be, they want us all to be fat because apparently being fit is now fascist.
7: You have to give up the fantasy of being fitter than the fascists. It's not just that it's cringe or strategically bad, though it is. I think it's also politically revealing. The point is not to beat the fascists at their own game. It is not to lay a better claim on their own territory by being fitter, more eugenic. In fact, the more dysgenic, the better, I think. Revolution is not a contest between optimized and properly prepared bodies. That idea is fascist in and of itself and erases the history of left struggles around the world.
1: That, I mean, you know, that tracks. That tracks that she would say that. The uglier, the better. I'm only wearing this mask because I don't want to show my whole face. I haven't washed my hair in 2 weeks. How do I look? Ready for the socialist revolution. Yep. And so then you have fat socialism. You also have, because of course, black socialism.
10: I think with DSA specifically, something that I'm very excited to do is to build black socialism within, you know, the caucuses of DSA. And something that my team and I were very intentional about, we're making sure that we weren't just talking about socialism broadly, that we were talking about the legacy of socialism in our district, right? A legacy of black socialism, of Latino socialism, that focused on racial justice as economic justice.
1: When someone shows you who they really are, believe them. Believe them. These people are saying it out loud. They're not making it a secret. This is truly who they are. And you've got this old guard of Democrats that are like, I guess, in denial. They don't want to believe that they are about to face like this extinction level event. But honestly, they're the ones who empowered them. So you're going to be eaten by your own. You're kind of going to deserve it. Now, the country doesn't deserve it. We certainly don't deserve it. We don't deserve to be, you know, have these people in charge. But the Democrats, you know, that's why we can't have nice things. Now, the media is trying to help them. They're trying their best to help them. They're trying their best to give these old guards a way out. I want to play for you Representative Jamie Raskin on NBC. They played him just this completely indefensible clip from Hassan Piker. And they were like, would you like to distance yourself from this guy? I'm going to give you the opportunity. Please take it. Do not hang yourself. Here you go. And spoiler alert, he chose not to.
11: I'm a Russian voter, I'm a lesser evil voter, and therefore I would vote for Hamas over Israel every single time.
12: I would vote for Hamas over Israel every single time. Is the Democratic Party tent big enough to include Hassan Piker?
13: I don't even know if Hassan Piker considers himself a Democrat. I know he attacked me for campaigning with Kelly Barr and Sean McCann and other Democrats in Michigan. I think all of that is an irrelevant distraction. Obviously, nobody supports Hamas, a terrorist organization which brutally attacked Israel on October the 7th. But people here also don't support the policies of Bibi Netanyahu. But we're not gonna be able to work that out in the next 60 days. We're gonna stand strong for democracy, national security, human rights all over the world, but beginning right here in America, where our national security, our democracy, and our human rights have been undermined by Donald Trump and his MAGA followers.
1: Okay, right, sure. All right, okay. By the way, Jamie Raskin is Jewish. So, like, I don't know how you come to that conclusion. I don't know how it's Donald Trump's fault, but sure. Okay, right. I got it. Orange man bad. All of your problems. Show me on the doll where Donald Trump hurt you. Got it. Now, these people are literally openly telling you they support terrorists. They are, I'd support Hamas. Okay. They are literally telling you they would support terrorists. By the way, this is not a one-off. Their other poster boy, the Muslim commie mayor of New York City, Zohran Mamdani, it's like, he's just doing it blatantly in our faces. And it's so subtle that I feel like he's doing it in such a way that he can just be like, oh, I didn't mean to cover all of this 9/11 memorial in my Muslim prayer mats. Whoops, how did those get there? But he's just doing it intentionally because it's too much for any of this to be unintentional. The other day, he signed the 9/11 order recognizing the Day of Remembrance, and then he handed his pen to an Al-Qaeda lawyer. You couldn't make this shit up. We've got a video of it here. That's his chief. Yeah, she hands it over to the chief counsel. He says, pass this on. And she handed it over to the chief counsel, Ramzi Qasem, who previously represented a convicted Al-Qaeda member whose brother-in-law was one of the hijackers aboard American Airlines Flight 77, which was the one that struck the Pentagon. I don't know how you can conclude that that was not intended. Why did that guy need the pen? Why was that guy that needed the pen? Why did he say pass this on to her and then she passed it on to the guy linked to Al-Qaeda? No, it's just a coincidence that the Muslim commie mayor did that. No, actually, it was by design. So that's where we're at. Make sure to remember that as we move into November. Make sure that you subscribe, smash the like button. Make sure to hit the bell for notifications. I hear they might send it to you. I don't know. Sometimes I heard Stephen told me that we're still being shadow banned because he was trying to search for the YouTube channel and it was like not coming up.
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1: up.
5: Came right up.
1: Yeah, but could not find Curious. We could not find Sarah Gonzalez Unfiltered when searching for my name. So make sure that you are subscribed. Make sure you are not unsubscribed. 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
3: It's a bad time to be a fraudster right now in the Trump 2.0 America. It's actually a bad time to be any sort of abuser of our immigration system right now, because the Trump administration is doing so many things to crack down on all kinds of fraud, from H-1B fraud to discriminating against American workers. Let me give you this headline. Cognizant's U.S. perm filings suspended amid probe into alleged visa fraud. The U.S. Department of Labor said it is investigating possible fraud involving H-1B and perm programs, raising concerns for Indian IT companies that rely heavily on employment-based visas. Now, that big announcement was made by my next guest, who said fighting fraud is a team sport. Acting Labor Secretary Keith Sonderling and I are for real. Cognizant's perm files are suspended. DOL OIG is on the hunt. Threats to American workers will not be tolerated. Alongside the White House Fraud Task Force, we're following facts, fraud, and finances. Handcuffs await, which, like, I'm sorry. Is it hot in here or is it just me? Joining
4: me
3: now.
4: Not the fluffy ones. Real handcuffs.
3: Real handcuffs. Anthony D'Esposito, the Inspector General of the Department of Labor. I mean, I'm like, I read that and I'm like, don't threaten me with a good time, sir.
5: Listen, President Trump made it very clear in this administration that fraud was a priority. And I think that it is not just... it's not just what Americans are looking for, but it's the right thing to do, right? I mean, if you look at, I spend a lot of time looking at polls in my life, and fighting fraud has become like a 90-10 issue, which means 90% of the American people want fraud to be fought, and the other 10% either don't care or aren't paying attention. And the fact is that President Trump and Vice President Vance have taken all of the resources that are necessary to fight this fraud war, and they have given it to the departments and the agencies. And I think what's different about fighting fraud this time around than other administrations who have said they are fighting fraud is that President Trump has made this a whole government approach, right? So it's not just the Department of Labor. It's the Department of Treasury. It's the Small Business Association. It is administration. It is, GSA. It is, you name it, Homeland Security is now involved. Secretary Duffy the other day announced a fraud investigation into truck drivers. I mean, this is a whole government approach. And quite frankly, we talked about this the last time I was in Texas, but when it comes to the labor aspect, I mean, we have probably the broadest reach of what we can investigate. And, when I always talk to people and people say, well, you know, what is it that the labor inspector general can investigate? And I always say, the question that I ask is very simple. Do you have a job or are you unemployed? Either yes or no to either question means that we can investigate it because it has to do with labor. So that's what we're focused on. And I think something else that's really important is that this administration has done a good job, and we have done a good job messaging the facts. And the facts are that fraud not only fuels but also funds violent crime. So when we have violent crime taking place in our cities throughout the United States of America, much of it is fueled by fraud, whether it's unemployment insurance fraud, whether it's PPP fraud, whether any kind of fraud, that money is being utilized by transnational criminal organizations, by our adversaries in China and elsewhere, as well as local street gangs in places like Texas, New York City, L.A., and others.
3: Yeah. And, you know, there were a lot of people who, I know there was a lot of Medicare and Medicaid fraud that has been uncovered, and a lot of people would go, well, but that one is more important because it affects how much I pay in taxes because my tax money is going to that. And I'm like, no, because as you point out, all of those other things to be true, but also every one of these jobs, when we're dealing with H-1B fraud or, you know, perm fraud or whatever, that is an American job that is being stolen. So of course it affects you. It affects all of us.
5: Yeah. I mean, if you think about the epitome of the American dream, right? Why my grandparents, why people's great grandparents came to this nation. It was for a better way of life, better quality of life, better education, a better future for their children and grandchildren, and also fair paying jobs, fair wages, being able to put a hard day's work in and get a good dollar. And the fact is that these foreign labor visas, especially when they're abused and extorted, are taking good paying, fair wages away from the American people. And that's why, you know, Acting Secretary Sondland and I, under President Trump's leadership, have made this a priority. And I think that, you know, we've been criticized over the last couple of months. And listen, I you know, before I was a Inspector General, I served in Congress, but I spent my adult life as an investigator in the NYPD. And, you know, I think we were together when I announced the initial investigation, and like 24 hours later, people were, you know, basically banging my door down, wanting to know why nothing was done. I mean, good investigations don't come over 24 hours. Right. We've issued dozens of subpoenas. We're conducting search warrants. I mean, the investigations are real. And today, you know, we announced that, two companies, Cloudera and Cognizant, their application process has been suspended. I mean, it's a huge deal. And I think that the American people are finally seeing that we are, we're for real.
3: Yeah. There are some of my friends in HSI always tell me, like, just the wheels of justice are slow. Calibrate your expectations.
5: I tell my good friends all the time, you know, good investigate. Everything is not a jump collar, right? Everything can't be just jumping out of the car. We would love them to be,
3: right,
5: but they're not.
3: Right, right. You leave that to me, and then I pass it off to you guys, and you guys do the real work and heavy lifting. So going back to Cognizant for a second and your big announcement today, just for viewers who are not familiar, Cognizant is like, has a huge track record, massive importer of foreign workers here. In Texas, and just in Texas in 2025, there were 41,571 beneficiaries approved for H-1B visas. That was across 6,137 companies.
5: One state.
3: That's what I'm saying. Just in Texas, the top 10 companies, Cognizant, Infosys, Oracle, and then we have Cognizant again. So I don't know how they were doing it under two different names. And so you can see the list going down there. That's just in Texas. And they were the 29th biggest sponsor of H-1B visas nationwide in 2025. By the way, they've, my opinion, been up to no good for a very long time now. From 2024, they were found liable for intentional discrimination against a class of terminated non-Indian and non-South Asian Americans. So this has been, they've got a long track record of discriminating against American workers. I'm wondering what the lead up was to you guys deciding to just go ahead and go after them now.
5: So it was really good work by a lot of patriots. That's what it comes down to. Acting Secretary Sondland and has a great team, and this was a really collaborative effort. They were preparing information on the side of the department as to going through and verifying, you know, because each one of those applications has to come through labor before it goes through Homeland Security. So they were giving a good look at them while we were taking all of the previous applications and running them down one by one, making sure that we compare them with, you know, lists of those who are, you know, the top 10 list of violators, as well as there have been hundreds, if not thousands, of tips that have come into our hotline, whether it is whistleblowers who, you know, want to remain anonymous, or people who have put out, you know, everything from their first name to their Twitter handle to their social security number, because they are willing to put everything on the line to talk about what they saw, what they've been through, and sometimes what they've been a part of, right? Mm-hmm. There are people who have come forward as whistleblowers and have said they've sit around the table and in the decision-making room and been part of those decisions and now realize what a detriment it was to the fabric of this great nation.
3: Yeah.
5: And I think that you add all that together, and we have, you know, been in conversation with the department, and the department and Keith Sonderling has taken the necessary steps, working collaboratively again, because President Trump has put together this White House task force, mm-hmm. Which is a whole government approach. And together we were able to, you know, and it's just the beginning for everyone listening home. This isn't the end.
3: Sure.
5: I mean, I've already seen probably 1,000 tweets today on my ex post saying, you know, well, who else? Why not this one? Just
3: right.
5: give us a minute, all right? It's two of the biggest companies in the world that were suspended today, and we're going to keep at it.
3: Yeah. I think that I can't remember if I said this on air or off air, but one of the most recent times that I was with you, I remember mentioning that I said, I swear there is like some scam where people within USCIS are in on some of this because it's just too blatant. It's yeah. too obvious to be getting through. And then I saw over the weekend that there were some USCIS officials that had been charged yeah. in a corruption scheme involving unlawful approval and expedited processing of immigration applications. And I was like, I knew it. I told him this
5: you
3: was happening.
5: You missed your calling as an investigator,
3: I know.
5: Right? I mean, listen, nobody hates bad cops more than good cops. And
3: yeah.
5: this is one of the situations where the good cops were able to put a case together against the bad cops, so to speak, and hold them accountable. And I think that's what this is about. And you know, there's been so much sort of controversy on both sides of this, talking about whether it's going to affect the work that's being done by these individual companies, and then there's others who are saying, you know, shut the whole thing down and let's start from scratch. And listen, I think we're over the target, right? I think that when you see your death threats increase and your Twitter followers increase,
3: yeah.
5: you're pretty much right over the target. It's sad that those are the two that are those decisions, but
3: you're right.
5: There's no question. I mean, we're over the target. We're irritating the right people. Mm-hmm. I've been contacted and heard that there are many companies that are already changing their hiring practices. You know, the only thing I could guess would be in fear of being investigated. So if conducting and announcing these investigations, and that's one of the things that I was really criticized early on a couple of months ago. And, you know, people were saying, well, is this all for show? Because who announces investigations? Well, when you're announcing an investigation, especially into this, this isn't like we need to hunt down someone who committed homicide, right? We have the information.
3: Right.
5: It's all data.
3: We already have it.
5: We have the applications, we have the signers, we have what they applied for, we have the companies who applied for them, we have the wages that they're being paid, we have the whistleblower statements, we have everything.
3: Right.
5: So why not announce it?
3: Right.
5: And in hopes that, I mean, listen, I'll be very honest, we're not going to be able to investigate every company that's guilty of a foreign labor visa
3: sure.
5: fraud. So if this now deters them and snaps them straight and says, holy shit, we're the next ones
3: yep.
5: to be investigated, well, then I think the announcement of the investigation is serving its purpose.
3: Exactly right. Which brings me to my next question. Last time we were together, we were out, you know, doing H-1B investigations together. You came with me to Molabs Media, where we, I gave you the evidence. Right. I don't want to put words in your mouth, but I provided you with all of this evidence that there was a Pakistani man named Mohammed who was selling visas to people and in some cases not following through on what he was claiming he was selling. I know you guys are, you know, as we mentioned, the wheels of justice take time. There's a lot of red tape, and for good reason, because you want to make sure that everything is on the up and up and that if you follow through with charges that they stick. But is there anything that you can share?
5: I will say this. The same thing that I did as an NYPD detective, I am making sure that I do as the Inspector General of the United States Department of Labor. And I am encouraging my investigators to do the same. And that is to follow and exhaust every lead that is presented to us and make sure that we hunt down the bad guys.
3: Great. I love it. So I'm just saying to all of you naysayers, all of you haters out there who are like, yeah, but have Sarah Gonzalez's investigations led to any arrests? Just wait. That's all I'm saying. Just wait. You guys think that this guy's doing this for show. He's not. he means business. I've been with him off camera, and I was like, oh my gosh, he really means business. So I'm just saying, all of you fraudsters, be put on notice. And by the way, we do have more videos to come out with you in the near future. So I'm really happy that you're here. Really happy for all of the great work that you're doing. Please keep us posted, and I appreciate everything that you guys
5: are doing. And thank you for the work that you do, making people aware of the things that are happening in America. And the fight that we are pursuing to bring these people to justice.
3: Yeah, thank you. Department of Labor Inspector General Anthony D'Esposito. Thank you. We'll be right back.

0: Hillary Rodham Clinton just published an op-ed focused on yours truly.
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2: My name is Sarah Gonzalez.
3: I'm from Blaze Media.
2: All of this is going straight to USCIS.
4: We, the United States of America, will not prosper as a multicultural nation.
5: He's a Terminator-level messenger. He's the best messenger we've had since Reagan.
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11: I guess motherhood sucks. You can kill your child up until the point of birth in a lot of states now. So why not just kill your child post-birth and explain it away with psychosis? That is this contagion that is spreading around throughout the country, especially after the mistrial of Lindsey Clancy, because as that was happening, there was another killing in Frankfort, Illinois, where a mother allegedly killed her 2-year-old child. She hanged her 2-year-old child until he was dead. And then a bad attempt at killing herself, similarly to Lindsey Clancy. And I guess apparently she was obsessed with Lindsey Clancy. I'll give you the headline here. Illinois mother texted friends about Lindsey Clancy's murder trial hours before killing her 2-year-old, prosecutors say. So, like I said, her name is Corey Walsh. She was obsessed with this case. She knew all of the details, the nuances. I think I know which side she was on. And now she's accused of hanging her child from the rafters in her basement. But her attorney is saying, oh, it was just a state of psychosis. She did the same thing that Lindsey Clancy did. She was obsessed with the Lindsey Clancy trial. She even went to the trouble of cutting herself on the wrists and on the thighs in the bathtub. Again, she didn't jump out the window, but she still cut herself just like Lindsey Clancy. Now, I would wonder if these were just superficial wounds, just like Lindsey Clancy's. I don't know. But now she's claiming that she happened to be overcome with psychosis. She was overcome with psychosis. Now, I guess she couldn't call it postpartum psychosis. I don't know at which point you don't get to say it's not postpartum anymore. The kid was 2. But she says that she was convinced that her child was the Antichrist. Now, you knew that it was going to happen, right? You knew that this was going to happen. You knew that women, clearly mothers in this country, hit with third wave feminism, were just going to just clamor for a reason to say, oops, I killed my children. Oops, I was in a state of psychosis. Sorry. No, this was another state of pure calculation, premeditation, right?

0: Now, I will just say allegedly, because I don't want to be sued by a child killer. But one might ask, well, how do you know? How can you be so confident? Well, I don't know. I mean, she's already lawyered up with Casey Anthony's lawyer. Yeah, that's like, oh, that's a weird choice. Like, who else to better represent you than someone who helped another child killer walk free? And I start to think to myself, how can these defense attorneys even live with themselves? Like, I get it. I understand that everyone is entitled to fair representation. Everyone is entitled to have an attorney defend them. But like, these people are going to the mat for actual child killers. And I just wonder how they live with themselves. Like Lindsay Clancy's lawyer, Kevin Reddington. He is beside himself. After the mistrial was called, like, he thinks that he is somehow the victim here. Lindsay Clancy is somehow the victim here. Forget the three kids that she strangled. Apparently, Lindsay Clancy is the victim here because 11 jurors, this is the most depressing part about this story. 11 jurors were trying to acquit her. And you had one rational juror who I just know they can't tell you, but I just know that it was one of the few males that were on there. With giant balls, apparently. One juror said, no, I'm not. You cannot convince me that she was anything short of guilty and should be thrown in prison. And so then you had the mistrial. And Lindsay Clancy's lawyer, Kevin Reddington, he said the most tone-deaf thing in a state of, I guess, rage that this ended in a mistrial.
1: They know that they were robbed by one man. For whatever his agenda was, who stole 7 weeks of the life of these other jurors.
0: That were so stealing lives.
1: So beautiful, so wonderful. And listen to this evidence. And you could see how defeated they were sitting there. And I got a funny feeling that they would have gone on for another week if they had to. So I hope that guy can sleep well at night.
0: You hope he can sleep well at night. I hope you can sleep well at night. Defending the murder of three children. Talking about, they had such beautiful lives to go home to. Do you know who's never going to go home to a beautiful life? The three children that Lindsay Clancy murdered in a premeditated fashion when she mapped out where she needed to tell her husband to go when he called her in the middle of it and she said everything's fine and sent him on an extra errand. How do you sleep at night, sir? I'm just wondering, how do you actually sleep at night? The audacity of this man to try to make Lindsay Clancy the victim, to try to make these mentally ill women who were on the jury the victims because you had one man hold out. It's actually disgusting. And what else is disgusting is because it gets even worse. He's actually advocating that President Trump pardon Lindsay Clancy.
2: What's next for Lindsay?
3: I'd like to say that perhaps Donald Trump, who felt compelled to speak out about this case, may very well, Mr. President, I would hope that you would consider this young lady, the type of person she is, what she's been through, and consider a pardon.
0: What she's been through? Oh, I'm sorry. The child killer has been through some stuff. I would hope so. I would hope so. Now, the other, it really was blackpilling for me. I know we were out doing some investigations on Friday, and so I didn't have a show, and we got the push notifications that it had ended officially in a mistrial, and I was just like, as we're reading all of the so many jurors, 11, that were like, oh, she's totally innocent. I was just like, I'm so blackpilled right now on women. I am so blackpilled right now. Maybe it wasn't a good idea to give us all of these rights. Maybe we can't be true. Maybe they were right. Maybe we can't be trusted. I want to read some of these reactions that Lindsay wasn't fully acquitted. Like that she isn't just walking freely in broad daylight. Special you to the male juror who refused to follow the law and caused a mistrial in the Lindsay Clancy case. Again, they keep getting hung up on like he wasn't following the law on reasonable doubt. I mean, like that actually is up to his interpretation, is it not? Like it's what he thinks would be reasonable. And I believe him. I agree with him, by the way. Then they're really hung up on the juror again, who like they said, he didn't follow the law. One person refuses to follow the law. Boy one has to ask, is he rich, religious, or a MAGA fool? I don't know. Maybe he just had a brain in his head. Maybe that's what it was. Here's another one. Why isn't that juror being investigated? What he did here was absolutely illegal. You know, it's crazy. Speaking of illegal things, I'm trying to think like, what else is illegal? Oh, what is actually illegal? I would say strangling three children to death with exercise bands is, it's pretty illegal on the scale of like what things are illegal. I'm just going to go out on a limb and say that one is a thing that's actually illegal and reprehensible and horrendous. And the fact that anyone in society is like, actually, Lindsay Clancy should go free. She should be free right now. She should just be living her life. No cares in the world. It's actually depraved. It's really sad. I got emails, by the way, the last time we did this, we talked about this. I got emails from people on the right who were like, you're just absolutely wrong on Lindsay Clancy. You have to consider the medications. Okay, if the medications were causing this, you would have way more moms doing this in a fit of postpartum psychosis because of the medications. You don't, because it's not the medication. It's the person. And I think two things can be true, as I said before. You can both admit that we have issues with over-medicating society. And also, Lindsay Clancy is wholly and fully responsible for killing her children, knew exactly what she was doing, and should be in jail rotting. Anyway, I think I've said enough. We'll be right back.
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12: 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Pat Unleashed on Twitter. We are 2 days away from the 25th commemoration, 25th anniversary of 9/11. And a little controversy going on in New York City right now. Should Mom Donnie be there or should he not? Of course, I think not. A lot of the families think not. I don't know if all of them do, but many have been very, very vocal about it.
13: Yes, they have.
12: They don't want him there. They've circulated a petition. They've spoken out. They've had press conferences. For his part, Mom Donnie continues to say he's going.
13: Yeah.
12: He doesn't care what they think.
13: No, he does not.
12: So here are some of the 9/11 families and their message to Mom Donnie.
14: Please do not attend the 25th anniversary September 11th commemoration at the World Trade Center.
15: Our petition is not about Mayor Mamdani's religion or where he came from. It is strictly about the policies that he has today.
16: So we are asking him to respect the fact that that trauma is revived during the ceremony. It is a private ceremony. It is not a public ceremony.
12: Okay.
16: Mayor Mamdani, please do not come.
13: Wow.
12: Doesn't it put you in kind of an awkward position?
13: It sure does.
12: As the mayor, and you're coming anyway? They've told you not to come. Don't. We don't want you here. And then you come anyway.
17: Now, if he doesn't show up, then
12: he'll get crap for that,
17: not
12: too.
17: Paying attention to everything that's happening here, we'll say, that SOB didn't even show up.
12: It's a tough thing. It's, you know, I don't feel for him necessarily because he's a douchebag, but but it's hard. I mean, he's the mayor of New York City, right? You're expected at these things.
13: It just feels like it shouldn't be.
12: Yeah, it does. It does. I mean, we know he's got sympathy with others who are closely related to what happened.

0: Gibbs was very adamant about him not coming.
1: I'm not asking politely for the mayor not to come to 9/11, to that ceremony. I am asking, I am demanding that he not show his face at that sacred ground. He does not belong there. When you associate yourself with the likes of Hassan Piker, and you have as your chief counselor right here in this building, Rasim Kassim, who was handed a sacred pen yesterday, very cryptic, through our police commissioner, so that it could go into his hands. That was a message to each and every one of us.
0: Wow.
1: Cryptic as it is, but read through the lines.
0: Okay. So, again, don't come.
2: Don't come.
0: We don't want you here. That's pretty strong. And that's a New York City council member. That's got to be a fun council meeting when the two of them get together, huh?
2: I'm sure they like each other a lot.
0: I bet they're practically in love.
2: Do not come.
3: Do not come.
2: Do not come. I mean, you are, seriously, it's a tough spot for him. And again, I don't feel bad for him because, you know, tough.
4: Smarmy douche.
2: Really, just stay away. Just stay away. Let the cycle say that you didn't show up. Or maybe you show up and leave. I don't know. I don't know how you handle it.
0: I don't either, but they don't want him there, so.
2: I guess you don't.
0: I have a hard time going places where I'm not wanted.
2: Really?
0: Yeah, I do. Call me sort of old-fashioned, but if you don't want me there, I'm probably not going
2: to
0: show up.
2: But if you are expected to be there as part of your job.
0: Yeah. Still, if you don't want me there, probably not going to be there.
2: Got to get their votes.
0: Yeah, I'm probably not going to go. So, I barely want to go to places where people want me to go.
2: So there's that. Believe me. I know.
0: In that regard, maybe I'm a little different than Zoran Mamdani.
2: Yeah.
0: But, even if they were begging me to come, I may not. I don't know.
2: No, you guys, it's sacred ground.
0: Yeah, you know what? You're all right. Good without me.
2: Yeah.
0: So, have fun. But Mamdani released 9/11 records yesterday.
2: This was a strange thing.
4: What timing, huh?
2: Yeah. Here's the clip, and then just weird.
5: I am proud to announce that our administration has settled two lawsuits between the city and 9/11 Health Watch, ending what has been a multi-year legal battle and restrictions on New Yorkers' ability to access information that can shed valuable insight on air quality and health concerns. Administration after administration has ignored those calling for answers and clarity, instead choosing to bury them in legal arguments and in red tape. We will do no such thing. As we mark 25 years, it is time for this painful chapter to end. As part of our commitment to a governmental transparency that has too long been absent, City Hall has made a more than $34 million commitment to create a new public portal providing information about our city's response to the horrific attack. This will be a vast resource, with hundreds of thousands of pages of documents from numerous city agencies, including sought-after records like the Harding Memo, the 68 DEP boxes discovered a few years ago, and information about 7 World Trade Center. These are documents that show what the city knew about the toxic air around Ground Zero, when they knew it, and how they acted to limit liability. They contain details about DEP's response. They show how asbestos was found nearly everywhere that inspectors tested. And they will help New Yorkers access the health care they need.
2: Will it?
5: The 170,000 pages posted today are only the first release. More will be shared over the next 12 months.
0: Why don't you share it all right now?
2: Yeah.
0: What's the problem?
2: I don't know. Well, we have to keep... See, it's on the surface, it sounds like it's a good thing.
4: Sure, yeah. Absolutely.
2: You know, but on the other hand, it was...
4: Why wait till this week? I think that's the whole thing. And that Harding memo, I mean, that's damning for the Giuliani administration that knew in October of 2001 that the air was toxic around...
2: Yeah, it was toxic because of terrorists.

0: Absolutely. I mean, I'm with you 100%. I just wonder why he could have done this any other time, right?
1: Right.
2: Yeah. Yeah. No, it's not good.
1: No, it's still,
2: it does make you wonder why certain things happened the way they did. It's going to be an interesting celebration with, not celebration, but commemoration right. with Mamdani there, an Islamist, a person who supports Palestine, the people who are celebrating on 9/11.
1: Yeah.
2: Just a little reminder on who the Palestinians are. Let's take a little peek at what they were doing on 9/11 and 9/12. After the attacks, this is what they were doing. Allahu Akbar, kids are out in the street screaming and celebrating. These are the people.
1: Those are the adults we're fighting right now.
2: Mm-hmm. Yes, exactly. These are the 35, 40-year-olds that hate our guts now.
1: I know.
0: Screw you. All of you.
2: It's the West Bank, by the way. A little Palestinian territory. Celebration going on after 9/11. It's great how their kids are indoctrinated. They yes. hate our guts.
0: This guy just wants to get to work.
2: It's hard to watch.
0: Yep.
2: These are the people that so many Americans support
1: yeah.
2: and love and praise, want their freedom, which, by the way, they seem free to do this. Didn't see a lot of Israeli guards telling them not to do anything.
1: Right.
2: Didn't
1: see that happen. Occupied territory.
2: Yeah. Wow. That's painful to see. 25 years later, that still hurts.
1: Sure does.
2: We also have some El Sayed audio about 9/11. Here's what he had to say about, I guess, the scars that we administered to others.
3: Oh. 9/11 scarred our country in profound ways. But what we did after 9/11 scarred millions of other people.
2: Mm.
3: When we talk about 9/11, we often fail to center them.
0: Fail to center them. What does that mean? You fail to make them the center of your attention?
2: I guess. I guess so.
1: I'm trying to read through the lines and I'm not.
2: You're not getting it?
1: Not getting it.
0: Let's see here. I feel like that's hip language there. Fail to center something means, I don't know, to misplace. Yeah, whatever. Mm-hmm. Who cares?
2: Misplacing our priority.
0: Yeah.
2: Something
0: yeah.
2: to that effect. Yeah. The president was talking, he's spoken multiple times about what he did on September 11th. And I've noticed that there's a lot of media outlets that are calling him a liar. Because he says that on 9/11, he saw the attack from wherever it was.
1: Wherever he was at.
2: He was at the time. And that he took a crew and went down to the World Trade Center. Wanted to help. And so they're calling him a liar for that.
1: Well, no.
2: And he says he was in some certain building near the World Trade Center towers. And firefighters were worried that the building was going to come down. So two of them came up to him, one on either side of his body, took him up underneath his arms and carried him out and got him out of there quickly.
1: I believe that.
2: I believe it, too. I think firefighters would have done that.
1: Absolutely.
2: And they're calling it preposterous. That just couldn't happen. It couldn't happen that two firefighters lifted. He's too big. He's too big. Even back then, he was too big for firefighters to lift him and carry him out of there. That's nonsense.
1: And I've seen footage, which, you know, is it real? I believe that it is. That him walking. I mean, the camera crews were, the news stations were there, obviously, because they loved him then. Mm-hmm. This is out of love, not hate.
2: Yep.
1: And they were there, and he was walking down there. He was walking all around there saying, we're here to help. We got stuff to do.
2: Right, right. And he even mentioned, I think it was at an event yesterday, he mentioned that they went down there, but there wasn't much that they could really do. He said, frankly, we didn't do anything. We wanted to do something. There was not much for us to do.
1: And that's what happens a lot of times.
2: Right.
1: People get in the way and they don't really, because they don't know exactly what's going
2: to
1: happen.
2: Because what are you and your crew going to do?
1: Right.
2: It wasn't time to try to go through the rubble
1: yet. You want
2: to
1: help, but you don't know what to do. And then now you're just getting in the way. So it's time to get out of the way.
2: So all these news agencies are calling it debunked, calling him a liar.
1: Stop
2: it. It's debunked. You don't. Well, there's no evidence of it. Well, you don't have evidence. It didn't happen. What do you mean there's no evidence? You haven't seen the evidence, maybe. But we've seen evidence that he was down there somewhere, sometime. So,
1: and it was New York.
2: Yeah.
1: He's Mr. New York.
2: Right.
1: In 2001? Right. Yes.
2: Yeah.
1: Donald Trump was, side by side with New York. You thought of Donald Trump, you think of New York.
2: And they did love him. They loved him back then. Because he wasn't wasn't a Republican back then. And so he was perfectly fine.
1: And then, like he said, they would come to his office and beg like a dog for money.
2: Yep. And he gave it to him. In a lot of cases.
1: Yeah, he did.
2: He gave it to him.
1: And it still wasn't good enough.
2: No. Never good enough for the left, though. I mean, it's anything he does is instantly evil and wrong. And so even if he did try to, even if there was evidence, even if somebody filmed him down at Ground Zero on that day, they would have said he shouldn't have been there because he was in the way.
1: Yeah, he's in the way. What's he doing out there with his hazmat suit on?
2: There's no way the guy can win. But so now I guess this opens up a lot of lawsuits against the city of New York.
1: Sure.
2: Because of the air quality. Which, I mean, everybody knew, right?
1: Yes.
2: Mm-hmm. They absolutely did. You might not have seen the exact numbers, but you know that was toxic air.
1: Yes, they've set up already big funds, and I don't know how it's allocated, but for the first responders and the people that were in the building and surrounding that were there on 9/11. So, I mean, I don't know how you document it all out, even with... You know, I don't know about this Harding memo. What did that say? That the air is really bad and people are going to get sick and they just didn't mention it? Well, there you go, Pat. We all knew.
2: Yeah.
1: I mean, it wasn't like...
2: Yeah. I mean, you couldn't noodle that out.
1: Correct.
2: Without seeing the exact number of particulates in the air.
0: So in it, the Harding memo, it's named after Deputy Mayor Robert Harding. He warned that the city could face as many as 35,000 legal claims... If this information were out there. I don't have the exact verbiage.
1: Right. But it doesn't. Okay. So, family members will sue.
2: Mm-hmm.
1: My dad would have lived another 3 years. You owe us $10 million.
2: Well, I'd say it does open up all of that.
1: Yep.
2: There's going to be a lot of litigation.
0: Yeah. It just says that by allowing individuals to return to the area too soon, causing toxic exposure and emotional harm.
2: Yeah. So they should have waited.
1: Caused most of the emotional harm not being there.
0: Yeah. Mm.
1: I mean, that's why they opened it back up.
2: Yeah.
1: I
2: don't know. It's a tough one. You want, you wish that they would have been more careful with people's health. Maybe if you go down there, you make sure you wear, I don't know, gas mask. Yeah. I don't know what would keep all of that stuff out of your lungs, but
0: the memo pointed to testimony from the city's top health official at the time, saying a study had found no elevated levels of asbestos in indoor air, but that tests showed dust had low levels of asbestos in some samples. I don't know. This is going to go on and on and on.
2: Yeah,
0: for
2: it is.
0: Decades more.
2: Yeah. Well, he just said asbestos was everywhere.
1: Yeah.
2: In that little clip we played of him, he said it was everywhere.
0: Yeah, I'm just reading excerpts from this memo. I'd like to find the actual
1: thing.
2: Yeah.
1: But that's what happens when, you know, buildings fall down, giant buildings fall down.
2: Yeah, you get junk in the air.
1: Yeah.
2: Yeah. Especially when they're 110-story towers. Yeah. There's
1: all full of stuff.
2: Yeah.
1: All full of people.
2: Right.
1: Well, not full of people, but over 3,000. Yes.
2: Yeah.
1: And, you know, that's what happens. And again, you don't want people to be sick. I know.
2: Mm-hmm.
1: I know.
2: But, you know, the people who run the city were up against it.
1: They were.
2: You want to leave that?
1: They were up against it for the city and the world.
2: Yeah. Yep. I mean, you're weighing, okay, do we take care of this disaster right now, or do we wait a year, let everything settle down, and then go in and try to deal with it? I don't think anybody wanted that to happen either.
1: No way.
2: So
1: And they didn't want
2: to. I don't know what the answer is to that.
1: Shut down Manhattan
2: for
1: a year?
2: Yeah.
1: No.
2: Or however long it would take for all those particulates to get out of the air.
1: Asbestos doesn't leave the air for 20.2 years. I mean, that's not going to happen.
2: Mm-mm. No.
1: It just isn't.
2: No. And it took long enough to put a building back up there.
1: Right.
2: What was it? 12 years?
1: Felt like forever.
2: Yeah. The
0: Freedom Tower.
2: Tower.
1: We were talking about getting Donald Trump to get in there and build it.
2: Yeah. Well, yes. Long before he was a politician, we were saying, you know who could get this done?
1: Get Trump
2: Donald
1: in there.
2: Donald Trump. Let him do it. Yeah. And it's true. He could have gotten it done much, much sooner. So what year was it? I think it was 2012 or 13 when the Freedom Tower was built, right?
1: Yeah, something like that. No, it was
0: 2014.
2: 14.
1: Okay.
0: Open.
2: Oh my gosh.
0: Well, construction finished in 2013, building officially opened November 2014.
2: Okay. Yeah, so that's 12 years before it was even finished.
0: You remember
2: and 13
0: how many,
2: years before
1: we were
2: it was
1: down
2: open.
1: There. I remember going down there before then. And seeing the reflecting pool and the, you know, the building that started was being built.
2: Yeah. Yeah. But it took a long time.
1: Yeah.
0: 1,776 feet tall.
2: Mm-hmm. Biggest building in America. And I think, I don't know, it's top 10 in the world.
1: In the world?
2: We don't build the biggest buildings anymore.
1: No, we don't.
2: That's for somebody else now. It was kind of fun, too, when it was us.
0: It was fun.
2: Right? I liked
0: being
2: it.
0: Being the top dog.
2: It was.
1: I know. I liked it. I liked it, too.
2: No longer will that ever happen. I mean, in Saudi Arabia, they're talking about building a 1 kilometer building, which nobody knows how high that is. Is it 400 miles?
1: We don't know. We're gonna
2: is
1: have
2: it 40
1: to wait
2: feet?
1: And find out.
2: I don't know. I don't know.
0: it's
2: over half a mile tall.
0: So that would be.
2: That's a lot.
0: So that would be 3,280 feet tall.
2: 3,200
0: Which is
2: feet.
0: More than, let's see, what Jeez. Did I say it was? 3,280. So the Burj Khalifa is 2,717.
2: Yeah.
1: Oh, yeah.
0: So it would be 500 feet
2: 500 higher. Feet taller than the Burj Khalifa.
0: And a little housekeeping, One World Trade Center is the seventh largest building.
2: In the world?
0: Tallest building in the world.
2: Yeah. Okay.
1: Yeah.
2: Yeah. So it is top 10.
0: Yeah. And in fact, our next one on the list is 14th Central Park Tower.
1: Oh yeah, and that's way, and that's way up there too. That's a big building.
0: And then so top 20, I asked for the top 20, and we only have, what did I say, number 7 and number 14.
2: Oh, all the rest are
0: all
2: international.
0: The rest are UAE, Malaysia,
2: dang,
0: China, Saudi Arabia, China again, South Korea, China, Hong Kong, Russia, Vietnam, Malaysia, China.
2: It's wrong.
1: No, we need
2: it's
1: to bring
2: wrong.
1: The hammer down
2: yeah,
1: on
2: we
1: that.
2: We do.
1: Yes, we do.
2: We're not going to, but we should. We should.
1: There needs to be a new building built somewhere.
2: How many times did we talk about on Glenn's show the speed with which the Empire State Building went up and how proud we were? And that went up in, 11 months or something?
1: It was
2: unbelievable.
1: That brought American steel.
2: Yeah,
1: you know, they used to say truck it in from Pittsburgh when it was still warm.
2: Yep, that's what they said. Yeah. It was still warm the time they put it on the building.
1: Because steel doesn't melt. I don't know why it would be warm.
2: No, steel doesn't melt. We learned that at 9/11.
1: Sun or
2: mm-hmm.
1: yeah, okay.
2: Yeah.
0: The Sears Tower, now the Willis Tower, is 26th highest in the world.
2: Oh wow, jeez, that's really something.
1: That's
2: really something.
1: That makes me sad.
2: Does it?
1: That makes me sad. We need to get that. Seriously, we need to.
2: I know. We need to hop sing back happen. Into
1: we
2: that.
1: We do, man.
2: Get back into that fray. But we're not going to.
1: I mean, what the heck is Eric Trump doing? Eric, what are you doing, bro?
2: I know.
1: Get to it.
2: Something, there's something about American regulations that we like our buildings to be, what is it? Oh, yeah, safe. And so...
1: Are you saying 3,200 feet is not safe?
2: Yeah, you're kind of losing control of the top of that building now.
1: Even if you put a couple guy wires on that bad boy, you're good.
2: Yeah, no, you're not. You're not. So, yeah, there's some risk you're taking. And they've got engineering geniuses
1: who
2: figure that out.
1: Yeah.
2: But still, I think it's too iffy for America now.
1: Well, I mean, look, there's anything, mudslides, earthquakes, any of it. You're not surviving that.
2: And you can only earthquake-proof a building to a certain extent.
1: Yeah, the earth will do. If the earth wants it, the earth will take it.
2: You bet. I mean, look at what it's done.
1: Yeah.
2: Recently. Jeez. You get a little block of a glacier, and it wipes out thousands of people and thousands of miles. Well, not thousands, but about 100 miles or so.
1: Way, yeah.
2: Incredible. Just incredible what nature does. So, yeah, you don't want to mess with Mother Nature. We learned that a long time ago.
1: Yeah.
2: All right, 888-900-3393. 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
4: Pat Gray is unleashed.
2: Some movement in Iran lately, too. We got an Iran update for you.
0: Yeah.
2: There's been some attacks back and forth, a little bit of fighting, whatnot, and so forth.
0: Iran attacked a U.S. Navy warship. So we said, okay, we're going to sink 5 of your oil tankers that are trying to get through here. So that's what we did.
1: And this is over just the natural course of doing business. Right?
0: And we attacked 10 other, in response to that, so you got this. Iran attacks us. We sink 5 of their ships. Mm-hmm. Then the IRGC says its forces targeted 2 American vessels and 8 oil tankers, along with 10 additional violating ships. But Rubio has said, Tehran, look, if you're gonna keep attacking us, then we're gonna keep sinking your oil tankers. So you don't want none of this. Now, Iran attacked a base in Jordan, an American base.
2: Mm-hmm.
0: And so we got that going. And there's a cool picture of a Navy diver going down there after a mine, taking care of that.
1: They have divers.
0: These guys are heroes. They have to go down under the water and dismantle these bombs.
2: Yeah.
0: And so
2: apparently they've been pretty successful at this.
0: Yes, they have. And Iran did just capture a U.S. Navy submersible drone. The U.S. Navy says it's no big deal.
2: Yeah. Didn't have anything sensitive.
0: Right.
2: Go ahead and take it apart. There's nothing in it. Don't worry about it.
0: And oil futures are above $100 a barrel.
2: Oh. Well, that's a nice little addendum, huh? Okay. So the gas prices are going up again. You got to believe that. And that's not going to help anything.
1: No.
2: Iran also says they're creating a Strait of Hormuz exclusion zone.
0: Okay.
2: No word on how they're going to enforce that exclusion zone, but they're going to create one. So that'll be interesting to see. It'll begin from the line of the U.S. naval blockade extend toward the Strait of Hormuz and from their side continue into the Persian Gulf, according to their president. Any ship that enters that area with the intention of passing through the Strait of Hormuz and is identified will be placed on our sanctions list.
0: Wait, is that, kind of, that? Hold on a second. That reminds me of a Pat and Stu thing where Scarborough said, "You've been noted."
1: Yeah.
2: Noted.
0: Noted.
1: Yeah.
2: Wow. Yeah, okay. You don't want to be noted by Iran.
1: Or Joe Scarborough.
2: No.
0: Yeah, I mean,
2: equally bad.
0: It could get really bad in his office in particular.
2: Yeah, you don't want to bump your head in there. Cause,
1: no, you know, it's dangerous.
2: Dangerous.
1: He has not a help.
2: I'm just really tired of Iran's blustering.
1: Yes,
2: and,
1: me too.
2: I know the president's now more inclined to just kind of ignore it and just continue doing his own thing. And he's probably right to do so. Whereas if it were me, I think I'd be carpet bombing the place.
1: Oh, that would have happened already if Jeff Fisher was at the Resolute Desk. No doubt.
2: Oh, we're out of smart bombs? All right. Get out those World War II bombs. Just dump those on them.
1: Absolutely.
2: Dump them.
1: Absolutely.
2: See what happens.
1: And start just dropping tires.
2: Yeah. Supposedly, there are elements within the government who are trying to reason with the IRGC and say, look, We've got to come to a conclusion here. We need a way out of this. Otherwise, the country is going to be gone. We won't have an economy. We won't have a country. We need to make a deal here.
1: You can't beat them. Us.
2: Yeah.
1: Can't beat us.
2: Right. And there are people who obviously know that in the government, but it's probably not among the IRGC. They're just too radical and too stupid. So we'll see if cooler heads prevail, but doesn't look good so far.
5: Can I quote you on that? They're too stupid.
2: Yeah, you can.
5: Okay. All right.
2: Go ahead.
5: Just making sure.
2: Yeah. Mm-hmm. All right. We'll chew the fat next with Jeff.
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0: libertarians' tweets, Mom Dunny will show up because Islam is about in-your-face dominance. Never forget means something different for those who view 9/11 as a success for their cause. Yeah. Lone Wolf 2965, you have a problem going where you're not wanted because you're not a narcissist, Marxist, douchebag, Pat. No, thank you.
1: Oh, that's nice.
2: That's very
1: that's
2: sweet.
1: Nice. Yeah. Special. You know what? He's right.
0: He's don't, right. Don't I'm not a narcissistic, Pat. Marxist, right. douchebag. Right. Thank for that, Lone Wolf 2965. Kara 3022, the easiest way to shut down those saying Trump lied about being at Ground Zero is for the firefighters and volunteers who were there and saw him or pulled him away to corroborate it. I believe him. Mm. Yeah, I do too.
1: I do too.
0: I think that it's a very reasonable story.
1: Absolutely.
0: He's in a building they're concerned about, and so they pull him out of there.
1: Absolutely.
0: Right?
1: 100%.
0: Then we've got this from Gen X Kid. If anyone knows how large of a person a firefighter can carry, it's Jeffy. Yeah, because Jeffy's experienced it.
1: I am. In fact, there's pictures out there of the firefighter struggling to keep me pushed up against an ambulance.
0: That was the heart event, right?
1: Wow. Yeah.
2: Did they need medical attention themselves after they tried that?
1: Why would they?
2: I don't know. They're right there. They got the.
0: Just wondering if anybody stubbed a foot or you know something to that effect.
1: I could have just if he'd have fallen or let go, I would have rolled down the hill
2: like a cartoon,
1: wrapped in
2: like Wile E. Coyote.
0: That's funny.
1: No, it's not funny at all.
2: I want to see that.
3: No, unfortunately, if he would have gone into a painted wall that looked like a tunnel, it would have been hysterical.
0: Oh, that would have been.
1: It would have been a highlight. Or a curb.
0: Joined this morning by Glenn Beck, who is in town.
3: Hi, boys.
0: Hi.
2: What's up?
0: Hi.
2: Welcome to the heat. You like it here?
3: No, I don't.
0: No.
3: No, I don't.
2: Neither do we.
3: I am like Pat, and I, you know, we do not like heat at all. And now I live in Florida. And part-time here. And
1: the Florida's not as bad as here.
0: Is it, though? I bet it is. I bet it's about as bad.
2: Breeze, right?
0: No,
1: it's not as bad.
0: It's not?
1: As bad.
0: It's not?
3: No.
2: Even
3: it's
2: with the humidity, huh?
3: It never gets 100 degrees, let alone 110.
1: You got the ocean.
0: You live close to the water, so.
3: No, but it still doesn't.
0: Does. It doesn't.
3: Everybody lives by the ocean.
0: Yeah, it's miserable. I'm just, I live.
3: The real people, right?
0: I live for winter to get here.
2: Yeah.
0: You know?
3: Oh, I said to Tani, because she loves the heat. So, but we have been, I have been in heat since, I don't mean it like that. I have been in the heat. Mm-hmm. Since we moved there in, I don't know, last September, October, it's been hot.
2: Mm-hmm. Yeah. Mm-hmm.
3: And I said, you know how you get cranky when it's cold?
0: Mm.
3: I've been hot since last October without
1: sweating.
3: A break. I need snow. I need something. I need a fall day. I need a spring day. I can't take it.
2: Well, if you
3: it's
2: hang
3: so
2: out here
3: hot.
2: In Dallas for another 6 months, it'll be the best 5 minutes of the year when our winter arrives.
0: You do have the retreat, though. You can go to Idaho and get a little coolness, right?
3: It has been bone dry up there. Mm-hmm. 100 degrees.
0: No way. 100 degrees?
3: Oh, yeah, 100 degrees. Up in the mountain.
0: Oh, that sucks.
3: Yeah, it's bad.
0: Wow.
3: Like our reservoirs are down. There's no water. The fires are everywhere. I mean, you go up there and it's constantly foggy, smoggy because of the fires.
0: Yeah.
3: It's bad.
0: That is bad.
3: It's bad. All over the country, it's bad.
0: Yeah. Mm.
3: But if you would have listened to me about global warming, maybe we wouldn't have this problem.
1: Thank you.
2: What was your big thing on global warming? Huh?
3: That Al Gore was right.
0: Begged us to listen.
3: Now here we are. Just a few years. Just a few years down the road, and we're all burning to death.
2: This is fun. Chris Martz, he's been a guest on a Free Think Friday. He pointed out that if we don't have because remember one of Al Gore's thing was a hurricane every 5 minutes. But if we make it to Friday without a hurricane forming in the Atlantic, it'll be the first time since the satellite era that this has happened.
0: Oh, my gosh.
2: 1966.
3: Yeah, but only the satellite era.
2: 1966.
3: You give it. I'm telling you, if we don't solve this in the next 10 minutes,
2: years.
3: We're going to be dead.
0: We're going to be
2: 60
0: dead.
2: 60 years, first time we haven't had
3: that's unbelievable.
2: Hurricane
3: that is unbelievable. And you never hear it. You never hear anybody say that.
0: Because
3: they're using now the heat wave that we're in, France.
0: Oh.
3: yep. and the heat wave.
0: Absolutely.
3: By the way, I was in France.
1: Germany, Europe.
3: That is so freaking miserable over there.
0: Well, yeah, no air conditioning.
3: Like, no air conditioning, and they take pride in it. They take pride in it. Yeah, I'm like, what is wrong with
0: you? So ridiculous.
3: Like, you Americans, you just love air conditioning.
2: That's
3: because we can.
0: Yeah.
3: Because we can. We're not living in the 1800s. And they were all like, oh, well, these buildings are so old. They're 150 years old. They're literally, in Paris, they're like 150 years old.
0: Mm-hmm.
3: I said to them, Jerusalem has air conditioning. What is your deal?
2: I know.
3: What is your deal?
1: Germany lost a lot of, like, hundreds of people, if not thousands of people, because of the heat.
3: Yeah.
0: Incredible. I mean, so did France. I mean, they're losing them all over Europe.
3: All over.
0: This happens every time there's a heat wave. They lose thousands of people.
3: And they're actually proud of no air conditioning. It's like, what is wrong with you?
0: It's asinine.
3: What is wrong with you?
0: Absolutely asinine.
3: I mean, I was thinking about you and I grew up in the Pacific Northwest. We didn't have air conditioning growing up.
0: No.
3: You have them now.
0: Right. Yeah.
3: You have it now.
0: And it's different when it's 70, you know, in the summertime. Well, 70, that's 75.
3: That's what their excuse is.
0: I know. It's never hot. Normally, it's not 100.
2: There's a guy.
3: And if I heard one more time, but you know what? We didn't do anything about global warming. You didn't do anything. You turned off your nuclear power plant.
2: Not only that.
0: Which you had 400.
3: Yeah.
0: Most in the world.
3: Turned them off, which makes no sense whatsoever.
2: A big scandal that does not get nearly enough attention is that they say that this is the hottest July ever that we just had. The hottest July ever. You're measuring it with weather stations that no longer exist. There's a guy who goes around. I think he's a former weather guy. I don't know. But he has some connection to meteorology. And he goes around to where they say these weather stations are located. And he stands there and he takes a selfie and he's like, there's nothing here. So what the National Weather Service does is they just make up numbers. They just make them up. They're like, you know what? I think it's 98.3 at this junction, whatever. We'll put that in there.
0: Next thing you know,
2: you got record high temperatures everywhere.
1: Theorists.
3: Right?
1: Next thing you know.
3: Thank you.
0: Yeah.
1: Old Jed's a millionaire.
2: wait, am I in this scenario, who's old Jed?
1: You know.
0: Jed is.
1: From the Hillbillies.
3: Don't pretend like you really know.
2: Right. That was me for a second.
0: I don't know.
2: Talking about me.
1: No, you'll never be a millionaire.
2: I know. Thanks.
0: So tomorrow you're doing the Charlie Kirk Memorial.
3: Which is...
0: So are you going to be here in the morning? And then,
3: yeah, I'll be here in the morning, and then I'll fly out. And then coming
0: back for Friday?
3: Yeah, yeah.
0: That's a busy day.
3: I'm going to meet with the doctor that treated Charlie Kirk. He's never spoken on the record.
0: Oh, really?
3: He's never spoken in public.
0: So you're taping something with him up there?
3: I hope. I talked to him last night, and he just wanted to tell me the story.
0: Mm-hmm.
3: And I said, I would like to tell it, but I don't want to fly. I don't want to feed the flying monkeys. You know what I mean?
1: Right. Mm-hmm.
3: And so I'm going up, and we're going to tape something tomorrow for the museum. So we have it in the archives. Remember when, I think it was Dan Rather did it back in, or Mike Wallace did it back during the Warren Commission, and he sat with the doctors and he was like, just tell me what happened.
0: Mm-hmm.
3: So I just want to get like a TikTok of what happened that day from him. And he told me some stuff that, you know, maybe I can share with you when I come back, but,
0: things that we don't know already.
3: Yeah.
2: Well,
3: yeah.
0: Things that back up the conspiracies, or
3: no?
0: Okay, good, good.
3: No,
0: yeah. So Candace, maybe not on the right track.
3: Yeah, not on the right track.
0: Okay.
3: And you know,
0: Rafe,
1: you know this for sure.
0: Yeah. Have you looked into the French Candace Foreign Legion, Glenn? Yeah. Have you looked into their activities in America?
3: In France? I'm part of the French Foreign Legion.
0: You already noticed they don't have air conditioning.
3: I know it.
0: Brutal.
3: Good for you for catching that.
0: Yeah.
3: Good for you for catching that. You notice Glenn was over in France.
1: Yeah.
0: Uh-huh.
3: You know that she mentioned Cheyenne? Did I tell you that?
0: I think so. In what context?
3: Yeah.
0: Wasn't a coincidence?
3: Isn't it interesting that Glenn Beck's daughter was just a few feet away from when that happened?
0: That is unreal.
2: Yeah, Glenn's on it too, and he wanted his daughter to be close to the line of fire.
3: No, you know what?
2: Good take.
3: I got to tell you, she caught Cheyenne's the genius behind all of it.
2: Is that right?
3: It's Cheyenne.
2: Oh, we got breaking news here. Hold on a second.
3: Cheyenne is the genius behind it all.
2: Okay.
3: Yeah.
0: Did she work in league with the French Foreign Legion? Is that what happened?
3: And the Jews.
0: Oh, of course.
3: Yeah. You know.
0: Yeah.
3: But,
0: well, I mean, he had some doubts about Israel, so no doubt the Mossad had to have him killed.
1: Right.
0: Unbelievable. I mean, the whole thing has just been unbelievable. And now I noticed that UVU is going to provide security for the event tomorrow. Are they going to cover the roof this time? Yeah.
3: Is that true?
0: Yeah. Yeah.
3: Well, that might change my view.
2: I'm serious.
0: I've got to check on that.
3: I know I'm bringing my own security, but I have to tell you, the last time I did something with TPUSA at a college, I mean, it was presidential-style security. I mean, they met me at the airport. After Charlie. And it was intense. It was intense. And it better be that intense again.
0: I don't think TPUSA would just turn it over to them. So I think it's in addition to their security.
3: They did that last time.
0: Well, they did. Yeah, the roofing, right? The roofs.
3: Yeah, well,
0: not good.
3: Yeah, they relied on campus security.
0: Did we ever find out what the deal was on why they didn't cover what they said they were going to?
3: No, I mean, this is pure conjecture, but that campus, that university, I don't think gives a flying crap about TPUSA.
1: You know, no, they don't. I mean, the chancellor said, well, we can't say no. We have to let everybody in.
3: It's really bad. And, you know, my son, I said, so what are they saying, you know, about this thing? And he said, Dad, they're organizing against it. And he said, I'm going to address this in my speech. He said, one girl, he was at a table where they can't say anything, but I think they can hand out brochures or something or whatever. They can't talk TPUSA, okay?
0: Yeah.
3: But everybody knows. And he said, so he was standing there, and a girl walks by a 19-year-old girl walks by the table and goes, oh, ow, my throat hurts.
0: Oh, my gosh.
3: And he was like, what is wrong with people? Wow. What is wrong with people?
2: Can't coexist with these people.
3: No. How do you?
0: That's unreal.
3: I mean, I'm going to talk about that because that was he said, a pretty girl. A pretty girl. When a culture loses its women, it's over. Yeah. It's over.
2: Read Lancey, Clancy trial and the way women reacted to that.
0: Yeah.
2: Lancey
0: yeah.
2: Clancy.
0: Mm-hmm.
3: I mean,
2: that's your point right
3: not,
2: there.
3: I know. They're not. It's
0: despicable.
3: There's something
0: really dark.
3: Did you hear I talked to Jonathan Kahn yesterday? He's on again today. You should have him on.
0: Is he the guy next to the duct tape guy?
3: Yeah. So I had him on yesterday, and he told the whole story. I'm telling you, it's possession.
0: The story he told sounds like it. Yeah. I mean, the guy was friendly for two hours.
3: Friendly.
0: And then all of a sudden, when God was mentioned, when Jesus was mentioned, the guy goes ape crap.
3: Ape. And he said he went in and out. At first, he went in and out. He was like, just like frothing at the mouth. And then he's like, I'm sorry. And then he would go again. He said it was weird. And I really think that we are, I mean, we're in it.
0: Yeah.
3: We're in it.
0: Yeah.
3: We're at the beginning of
0: something dark.
3: Very dark.
0: But the good thing about that is there's also incredible light to fight the darkness. And we forget about that part sometimes.
3: Yeah, he still believes in God.
0: Are you involved in the convention tonight? Tomorrow?
3: I'm going, but I'm not involved.
0: Okay.
3: I'm going just
0: So you're not speaking?
3: No. I really don't even know what... I mean, I'm so underwhelmed with the Republicans.
2: Don't get me started, bro.
0: We've been talking about Paxton's campaign, or lack thereof, for months now.
1: I legitimately heard my first... there was a PAC ad this morning listening to a streaming device, and it mentioned Paxton. It was bad against Telerico, good for Paxton. Mm. And I thought, some of the money's being spent.
3: I think I'm going to have him on. Have you had him on? I'm going to have him on and ask him, what the hell is wrong?
0: I know.
3: What
0: is wrong? Do you want to win this race?
3: Right.
0: Because you've acted like you don't.
1: Well, he's giving away free eggs, right? Oh, that's for the state of Texas, though. That's not for the campaign.
3: I don't understand what the Republicans are doing.
0: And that's from the beginning. Yeah, right after he won the nomination, yeah. He goes to Europe on the 4th of July with his girlfriend.
2: 250th anniversary.
0: Unreal.
1: That was unbelievable.
0: Unreal. And didn't make any bones about it. And then he's pissed that the photographers are taking shots of him. Well, of course they are. You're a married candidate in Europe on the 4th, parading around with your mistress.
2: Go to Europe in November, bro.
0: Unreal. Yeah. Seriously. Go after the election. Mm-hmm. Can you wait a few months? But he doesn't seem like he wants to win. I don't know. And have you seen any Paxton ads since you've been here?
3: I haven't watched TV, so I haven't.
0: But internet, nothing.
1: Yeah.
0: I mean, we don't see anything on him. And we watch, football.
1: Absolutely.
0: And we see Tallarico ads. All the time.
3: And, I love the president, and I think the president's doing a great job, mm-hmm. but he needs to start speaking to the people and not say, oh, no, there's no such thing as affordability.
0: Right. Yeah. Sounds out of touch when he says that.
1: He sure does.
3: I mean, I've been sharing it with the audience, but I shared a list with the president of things you can do right now. Right now, there's it's 37 cents per gallon. That's a green, it's not an actual green tax. It's kind of convoluted, mm-hmm. but he could remove 37 cents
0: of federal tax
3: immediately.
0: Yeah. Wow.
3: And it's like,
0: should do that.
3: Dude, do what that. Are you doing? Do that right now.
0: Why wouldn't you?
2: Yeah.
3: I don't know.
2: I'm surprised. Wow.
3: I think he's. I don't know who he has around advising. I think he's so focused. He knows I'm running out of time. Okay. If I don't get this done before the election, when these guys lose, this is it. Mm-hmm. So I think he's so focused on everything he wants to accomplish globally, like the buying of all that oil. He's set us up. I've talked to three prime ministers now in the last few months. All three of them say the same thing. I see what your president is doing, and he's cutting us out. He's making that a whole Western bloc.
1: Right.
3: Wow. That's what he's concentrating on.
0: Yeah.
3: And he's trying to fix that long-term problem, and he's, unfortunately, he has no support taking care of anything domestically.
2: Right. Well, I'm glad he's got time to rename lakes, though. I mean, that's...
3: Yeah, that is a little frustrating. It's a little frustrating.
0: All right, we'll be watching for you on the Glenn Beck program coming up later on today. And we got more of Pat Gray Unleashed coming up.
4: Pat Gray Unleashed.
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5: Yes, I was.
6: You were going to... Wow, yes. I'm starting to wonder if you were going to play the intro today sometime.
5: Yeah, I was.
6: You were so late.
5: Is that what you wanted today or tomorrow?
6: Yeah, I did want today. Okay, yeah. In fact, I wanted right at the top of the hour.
5: It was right at the top of the hour.
6: I had to wait for over a second and a half. Whew. All right, whatever.
5: And according to football, 1 second does matter.
6: Yeah. That's for sure.
7: Oh, I yes, don't know that I have this tweet here. We had a great listener that said you would be the expert on having 1 second on the clock. Yeah, that was a great point after the Michigan game.
8: They're suing now. They're appealing the MAC league that Western Michigan plays in is appealing the Big Ten and the NCAA.
6: Nothing's going to come of
8: that. Take that second off. We won. Uh-huh. Yeah, that's not going to happen.
6: No, not going to happen.
8: Game's over.
6: Good try, though.
8: Yeah.
6: It was a nice effort.
8: I know you have to do that. Yeah, you have to go through the motions.
6: Nice effort.
8: But it's not going to happen.
6: We were talking about the Paxton campaign and the lack thereof and how we've seen no ads. I guess there's a new ad.
5: There is one.
6: Is it actually from the Paxton campaign?
5: This is from Ken Paxton's Attorney General social media team.
6: Okay.
8: Oh, okay.
6: And it goes a little something like this.
9: In the beginning, God was non-binary. And he wasn't a Christian. And God said, let there be six genders. And there were. Then God so loved the world that he gave us his only son, who is a radical feminist and never asked people to worship him. Look, I always think of myself as a Christian who hates Christianity.
10: James Tallarico, wrong for Texas?
9: America is not a Christian nation.
10: And wrong for America, too.
11: I'm Ken Paxton, and I approve this message.
6: Oh, okay.
8: Okay.
6: A little AI action there.
5: A little.
6: But here's the thing. Those are all things that James Tallarico has actually said. So they'll scream about that.
12: You made an AI. You made him say things from artificial intelligence, and that's not what.
6: And he's said all of those things.
8: Yes.
6: Just not right after each other.
5: Wait, not like in his
6: not,
5: room?
6: His no,
5: diary?
6: Not in his
5: we
6: room.
5: Didn't, have a,
6: didn't write in his Bible in crayon.
7: We don't know that. Let him prove that he hasn't.
6: Right.
8: Of course they're going to say that he's done all that. You know that.
5: Exactly.
6: They're going to say things. And they are going to say it because it's true. So
8: he needs to, maybe Ken, here's the thing. I want Ken Paxton to sound more forceful than he does. And yeah. I don't know that that's okay. possible.
5: I don't think he's that person.
6: Yeah, I know. Mm-mm. He's not fiery.
5: No, he's not.
6: Really, he's kind of laid back. So I think we're going to have to deal with that. We're not going to get a fiery candidate.
8: I want him to maybe, you know.
6: And we're different. Feeling fiery because

0: against with James Tallarico. Is that who you want representing Texas?
1: A pastor with a girlfriend? You don't want that? Are you serious right now?
0: No, I am serious. Yeah, I really don't want that. No. Especially when his girlfriend goes to another school in a different state. We don't even know her.
1: She might move once he gets the...
0: Oh, will she?
1: Yeah.
0: Oh, well, that's different. If she moves to Texas...
1: Yeah, they're talking.
2: Does he have to get the Senate seat first?
1: Yeah, he has to get the Senate seat, and then they'll meet at the KOA.
0: Yeah, okay.
1: And then she'll bring on her stuff, and then he'll tell mom and dad, hey, she's coming home with us.
2: Okay.
0: Whatever. All right. So that'll prove he's not gay.
1: Won't
0: it? Wait. Yeah. Not that there'd be anything wrong with it if it is, because that'd be great.
1: Thank you.
0: In fact, it'd be ideal.
2: Preferable.
0: Preferable. Yeah, thank you.
1: Thank you.
0: So many people believe he's gay.
1: Why would they
0: not that there's
1: that?
0: Anything wrong with it.
1: No.
0: No. They just think, okay, the guy is gay.
2: Yeah.
1: Why? Because he's thin and...
0: Yeah. Neat and...
1: Neat?
0: Well-spoken. Prissy.
2: Clean cut.
0: You know, he's prissy.
2: Yeah, he is. Mm-hmm. He does have that.
0: He's got a prissiness about him, doesn't he?
2: He does have that prissy element. Yeah.
0: Yep. But he's very smooth. I mean, the guy
2: is
0: a good campaigner. And he's the only one we're seeing in this race until very recently.
2: Yeah.
0: 2 minutes ago.
2: That one.
0: I see Kent Paxton fighting back a little bit.
2: And the one I heard this morning was for Kent Paxton. You know, told all the bad things that Tallarico did and all the good things that Kent Paxton has done.
1: And that was a digital ad, right?
2: Correct.
0: Mm. Mm.
2: Yeah. So.
1: And I know Elon has his PAC knocking on doors, giving out flyers, door hangers.
0: That's good. You got to have the grassroots stuff. But it'd also be nice if he'd contribute, I don't know, millions and millions of dollars for ads.
2: Yes. And look, am I willing to get a team together and knock on some doors?
0: Yeah, what do you
2: for
0: got?
2: Some money from Elon? Absolutely.
0: I
2: will be out there.
3: How many doors can we get you down for?
2: I will be out there. Well, that depends on how much Elon is donating to the cause.
1: He's going
2: to
1: give you 100,000. How many doors can you?
2: All of them.
0: You'll knock on all doors in Texas for $100,000.
2: No, not Texas.
0: Oh. Okay. What are we talking? All of what doors?
2: All of them in the
0: Metro
2: area.
0: Dallas? All the doors in this studio? Is that what you'll knock on?
2: All the doors in the area.
0: We don't need you knocking on these doors.
1: No, these
0: we're
1: are,
0: sold.
1: No,
0: okay?
1: Yes.
0: We don't need that.
2: I'll hang a flyer on. Don't worry about it. You're good. Nobody answers.
0: You know who we need to knock on doors? Our roofers. Because those guys are relentless.
2: Hire them.
0: Relentless.
2: Hire them. When you're out hawking for your roofing business, tell them Kent Paxton.
0: Right.
2: Do you right.
0: Right.
1: Kent Paxton sent me.
0: We should give those guys flyers.
2: Yes.
0: Kent Paxton flyers.
2: Absolutely.
0: And he will dominate this race.
2: Absolutely.
0: They just don't stop. It's like... Come on.
1: Are they still getting on your door?
0: Yes, they're vultures.
1: Dude,
0: I'm telling you.
1: It was like 3 weeks ago.
0: I know. It literally was two weeks ago.
2: They all go through my neighborhood. I just let the dog bark at the door and they go away.
0: But a lot of times they'll knock and ring and I got my dog going wild over it and it's like,
2: you don't have a wolf sounding dog though.
0: No, I don't.
2: Because the wolf sounding dog, they step back, they wait for a second. No, I'm out.
0: You should release the wolf.
3: And you should also have
0: the door
3: and
0: let him out.
3: You should also have a sign near your door describing how armed you are inside. So that helps as well.
0: Yeah, I'm sure.
1: The one thing about Jeffy's dog is he may sound like a wolf, but when you open the door, he just turns over and
2: jump on
1: your
2: play.
1: So don't release that wolf.
2: He just wants to jump on to smell you. It's not going to attack you.
4: Well, you play with me?
0: Not as effective then, is it?
2: No, it's not.
0: Not as effective. So, anyway, we'll see. Maybe this will be a turning point. I know the president's pledged a bunch of money to the campaign, and Elon is kicking up his efforts. Yes. So, we'll see what happens. But, man, we don't have much time.
2: Now is the time.
1: I'm curious to see what he says when Glenn asks him the question, what are you doing?
0: Yeah.
1: Do you even want this?
0: Yeah. I am
2: we
0: too.
2: Should ask him. Get him on before Glenn. What are we?
0: Yeah. What are we
2: I
0: waiting
2: like
0: for?
2: Saying,
0: get him on.
2: I talked about getting him on two weeks ago. How come he hasn't been on?
0: Have we efforted, as they say in television?
2: I don't think we have. I don't think we have.
1: I don't think we have.
2: Okay. We just
0: maybe should effort.
1: Let me talk to his press secretary.
3: Now hold on a second. I feel like Jeffy has an intimate connection with old Ken Paxton.

0: Justin as being that he follows him on X.
1: Oh my gosh.
2: Oh yeah.
0: You could directly message him
1: Can you wake him up? You were bragging about this yesterday.
3: No, I wasn't bragging about anything.
1: You were Pat.
2: Mm-hmm.
1: Was he bragging?
2: He was bragging.
0: Totally bragging.
2: About Thank his you. Relationship with Ken
3: I was
2: Paxton.
3: Just saying yes. that I started getting text messages after I followed Ken once I realized he was following me. Is that a brag?
0: Followed yes. you first yes. as a humble brag.
2: You're a name dropper. That's what you did. You
0: so
2: dropped
0: we'll,
2: a name.
0: We'll let you right. coordinate this for us.
3: All right. I'll reach out to Ken.
2: All right. Okay.
3: Meanwhile, reach out to my buddy Ken.
2: Meanwhile, campaigning for Democrats, Hassan Piker. Was Piker on Fox?
3: Yep.
2: He was on Fox News? No.
0: Yeah.
3: Yep.
2: Really?
0: He's been on with...
2: That's courageous.
0: Yeah.
2: You got to kind of admire that, going into the teeth of
0: Is this a,
2: the opposition.
0: A clip from just yesterday, then?
3: I think a couple days ago over the weekend, I think.
2: All right. Here's what he had to say on Fox.
0: Is it Jesse you want?
4: If it were up to me, I would make sure that every Democrat
3: Chicago,
4: was
3: Saturday.
4: Very critical of Israel and wanted to hold Israel accountable, not just Trump accountable, but Israel accountable and stop spending so much money on endless militarism overseas, endless militarism in the Middle East. That would be my dream. But right now, I'm a very pragmatic person. We're not living in that reality.
2: Okay.
3: I want to be, though. I want to be living in that reality.
2: Where you start, well, stop spending money on militarism in the Middle East and pretty much anywhere, I guess, but our own defense. I don't know. There does seem to be a pretty strong feeling among Americans that we're tired of, you know, what we've been doing for all these years because it's clearly not working. So maybe we just pay attention to our own stuff and our own borders and let everybody else worry about their stuff and their borders. And then we don't. I don't know.
0: It's
2: not going to happen, though. It's not going to happen.
3: No, it's
2: right?
3: not.
2: We're not going to leave Israel to their own devices. We're going to continue to give them $3.5 billion a year. Although Netanyahu said he wants to wean himself off of it.
0: Well, it sounds like Benjamin Netanyahu is an anti-Semite, then. That's what I'm getting from that.
2: Are you? Yeah. Okay.
3: No, he doesn't hate the Jews. He just hates Israel.
0: Okay.
2: So yeah. Right.
3: That's different.
2: Right.
5: And just to
3: stupid,
5: I give you a little humble brag, Pat. Ken Paxton also follows you.
2: Oh, he does?
5: Yes.
2: Oh.
5: And you followed him back, and you reached out to him and said, "Hey, join me in the morning radio show."
0: Oh, wow.
2: Okay. Well, good.
0: Don't you remember that, Pat? Remember when you reached out to
2: that.
0: Ken Paxton,
2: remember?
0: Attorney General?
2: Yeah, remember that?
0: Mm-hmm.
3: I do know on his X page, he's talking about he got some new signs in.
5: Yeah,
3: got some
5: sure
3: new Paxton for Senate in.
5: But you can only get them when you donate.
3: Oh.
2: Oh, what does it take? How much do you have to donate?
5: I didn't click on
2: $5
5: it.
2: $5?
5: I didn't click on it.
3: It says chip in now. And I
2: How
3: will
2: much?
3: Say on the Attorney General Ken Paxton site, which follows me as well. And there's no.
2: I bet they follow me too. Check on that.
5: We'll check on that.
2: All right.
3: This is. Yeah, there's no direct message to Ken. It's just a give me dollars, and that's it.
2: Okay.
3: Whatever.
2: Well, he needs it. So if you can contribute, please do. Actually. The Texas Board of Education gave final approval to some changes to the state's high school social studies curriculum, and it's a controversial move that's going to impact how students are taught about Islam and Christianity. Get this. They have the nerve to assert in this new curriculum, like they haven't been for the last 25 years, they're asserting that radical Islam motivated the September 11th, 2001 attack.
3: Is this going to be in, like, teachings? Is that what you just said?
2: Yeah. It's going to be in the curriculum.
3: Wow.
2: Yeah.
3: Okay.
2: Can you believe the Islamophobia involved in that? Can you believe that hasn't been taught? What have you been teaching them in the meantime?
3: Oh,
2: What motivated the attack?
3: They probably don't talk about it at all.
2: They might not. There's only two states that mandate that you're taught about 9/11. One of them's Florida, And I can't remember what the other one is. But there's only two states that require you being taught about 9/11.
3: And it's amazing that you have to require something like that.
2: Isn't it, though? I mean, it's history. It's American history now, and a pretty important historic event. And you don't even bother with it?
3: And a pretty recent historic event.
2: Yeah.
3: I mean, it's we were all alive
2: yeah, for it.
3: Right.
2: I don't know. It's amazing. The material also requires students to study early Islam through Prophet Muhammad's, quote, brutal military campaigns against Jewish and Christian tribes, unquote. The normalization of slavery and the taking of female captives as harem slaves. Whoo, that's kind of okay. All right. That's interesting.
3: That is.
2: But Habiba Koresh, 15-year-old Muslim student, said, "I feel attacked as if my religion doesn't belong." This is what you're going to get. "I shouldn't have to defend my religion in the middle of history class because of one sentence someone wrote on this board." Hmm. Well, I don't know what to tell you other than the fact that it's accurate. I mean, if you're if you can't teach facts in school, we might as well give up school. You might as well not go, because what good is it if you can't teach truth and fact in schools anymore?
3: It's not Islamophobia. Sorry.
2: Nope.
0: Arizona and Florida are the two states
2: Have
0: standalone laws requiring 9/11 education. Five states have laws addressing 9/11 observance. And it says nearly two dozen states have academic standards requiring instruction. I don't understand that compared to the two.
2: Right.
0: But anyway, there you go. They do a moment of silence in the state of New York for what that's worth.
2: All right. Buying or selling a home, pretty exciting. But to be honest, it's also stressful. 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
2: All right. Welcome. Great to have you with us. 888-900-3393. Pat Unleashed on Twitter. Lindsey Clancy's attorney is now appealing to the president. Which is weird.
0: Not how that works.
2: Does he understand that needs to be a federal case in order for him to do it?
3: I don't think he does.
2: I don't think he does. I don't.
3: I mean, honestly, the way he says this in this interview, I don't think he does.
2: Yeah, here's what he said. He went directly to the president with this clip.
13: What's next for Lindsay?
14: I'd like to say that perhaps Donald Trump, who felt compelled to speak out about this case, may very well, Mr. President, I would hope that you would consider this young lady, the type of person she is, what she's been through, and consider
2: what
14: a pardon.
2: What she's been through?
0: Type of person she is?
2: A murderer? Is that the
3: yes.
2: what you want him to consider?
0: And he wants a pardon.
2: That's what I've
3: but
2: been
3: he
2: considering.
3: He doesn't believe that. He doesn't believe that she's a
2: well,
3: murderer.
2: He knows he killed her. Or she killed her kids.
3: Why? Why was that, Pat? Why does he know that?
2: Because she said so.
3: Oh, that's right.
2: Yeah,
3: that's
2: yeah.
3: right.
2: Yeah, that's
3: right.
2: Darn, that's the
3: I
2: only
3: forgot.
2: Reason, though.
3: Okay.
2: She just said
0: you forgot?
2: So. But
3: yeah, I forgot.
2: Okay. Yeah,
3: I forgot.
2: Yeah. So, kind of an important element. What kind of person she is. So we're supposed to believe, what a wonderful person. Leave her alone.
5: She told you she
2: Send
5: killed
2: her
5: him.
2: Home.
5: She could have lied to you.
2: Could've.
5: She could have said, no, I didn't kill him.
2: Yeah. Yeah.
3: But this interview with three of these jurors that were part of the Clancy jury.
2: Yeah.
3: I mean, the guy that held out, bless his heart.
2: That's he's a saint.
0: 38 hours of
3: bless
0: hell this guy went
3: his
0: through.
3: Heart, because this is only three of them.
2: Yeah.
3: And how many more were there? Another nine?
2: Eight. Another eight. There were 11 altogether, 11 to 1.
3: Oh, my
2: Ganging
3: Lord.
2: It up, on, including the other two men.
3: Yeah, you're right. The other two
2: Let's
3: men already put
2: that.
3: Their tail between their legs.
2: Yep.
5: Which we labeled them as wussies.
2: Yeah.
3: Yeah.
2: Are you not listening to the facts?
5: Nope. What,
2: because they claim there was all kinds of doubt.
5: Yes.
2: They didn't make a case at all. What?
5: And Pat, one
2: what
5: of the,
2: are you talking
5: one
2: about?
5: The juror was saying on day one, she felt like she was not guilty.
2: Oh
5: on
2: my
5: day
2: gosh.
5: One.
2: Wow. I mean, she went in there with preconceived notions.
3: Absolutely.
5: Yes,
2: come on
5: did.
2: Now. Day one. Shut up. But here's the female jury members talking about what
3: okay.
2: they went through, I guess.
15: He was very arrogant. He really did not take anything that anybody said.
2: Ooh.
15: The nurses, he tried to ask a question about the medications, and we went back to the report from South Shore Hospital. We had the toxicology report. We could see exactly the amounts. The nurses in the room spoke to that and
16: there
15: talked
16: were nurses
15: to
16: on
15: that.
16: The jury. There were nurses on the jury.
15: Yes.
16: Sorry.
15: And they spoke to that specific thing. That was a question that he had. And he just completely disregarded the information that they gave him.
17: I mean, he had reasonable doubt. He admitted he had reasonable doubt. After
3: She's
17: we watched
3: foreman.
17: That video of the interview, I think that's
15: yeah.
17: when it was, he admitted he had reasonable doubt. And I
2: Pause
17: started
2: it.
17: Filling out...
2: Do you think he actually said, you know, I have reasonable doubt? Did he use the legal term?
0: No. No way.
2: He might have said there's some doubt.
0: Yeah.
2: I bet he didn't even say, I have reasonable doubt. And I'm going to ignore it. Come on.
3: But
2: Come
3: she's
2: on.
3: The jury because now she starts talking about how happy she was that he had doubt because then they were going to, you know, it was going to be over.
2: Yeah.
17: Excited. I actually, there were three forms I had to fill out, and I started filling them out. I wrote my signature on each one, and then he said, but I'm still not going to say that she's not guilty by reason of insanity.
18: I'm not sure if rogue is the right word, Sue, but
3: this lady's drunk.
18: Every one of us, in the hours of her frustration, would get up and walk the room, because you just couldn't sit anymore, and we'd all go over to the cart. With the exhibits, he, I think, got up to the cart once, very
2: so?
18: Briefly, and went back to his seat.
2: What
18: he
2: a bastard!
18: Would not,
2: he only went once.
18: He would not interact with us, and
2: who would want to
18: try to understand? We read to him on numerous occasions the definition of reasonable doubt from instruction. He actually said one day in the end. Well, why don't we have the judge come in and read it again? And we were like, no, we have it in front of us. We don't need that. And we would highlight it and, you know, so-and-so, this is the definition of reasonable doubt.
2: But you have to
18: getting off the fact that Lindsay viciously killed her children.
2: Wait, no, that's the most important
3: that
2: thing.
3: That is the
2: play,
3: most.
2: Please, Joseph, please play the last 8 seconds of that clip. Can't. We must hear this.
3: Yes.
2: And it goes a little something
18: again,
2: like
18: and
2: this.
18: And we were like, no, we have it in front of us. We don't need that. And we would highlight it and, you know, so-and-so, this is the definition of reasonable doubt. But he had the hardest time getting off the fact that Lindsay viciously killed her children.
2: Yeah, what a dummy.
1: Wow!
2: He had the hardest time getting over that?
3: He couldn't get past it.
2: Can you believe a guy who couldn't get over the fact that this mother brutally murdered her three children?
3: He couldn't get past it.
2: He couldn't get past it, this guy!
1: Close-minded.
2: What a maroon!
1: Right. And doesn't that tell you that they actually believe that she killed them?
2: Yeah.
3: Oh, of yeah. They, like, but the, of course. But, it was because, but she was insane, and but, he wanted murder.
1: Yes, he wanted, yes. He wanted full consequences for you killing three beautiful kids.
2: And,
1: and how dare he stand up for the three kids that are
3: so
1: dead.
3: So I thought, and we talked yesterday, so the jurors' public names in 14 days,
1: yes,
3: right?
1: But
3: so they can still go out and babble,
1: obviously. Yes, they are allowed to self-identify, hey, I was a juror of the...
2: Oh, but they can't name others?
1: No.
2: They should never be able to do that.
3: I don't think so either.
2: Because this guy, they're good. The,
3: I mean, he.
1: Oh, he better move.
3: He better move.
1: I hope
3: realestateagentsitrust.com, bro.
2: All hell's about to break loose on him. Good for him for standing strong. That had to be really tough.
1: Strange society we live in.
2: Sure
3: That's
2: is.
3: That's for sure.
2: 888-900-3393.
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2: All right. Got some tweets here. Rowdy Introvert tweets, Pat used to live in beaver country. Yeah, I had a beaver situation in my backyard. The attack beavers kept every solicitor off his property.
0: Okay.
2: Then he moved.
0: Then you
2: now
0: moved.
2: Now nothing stands between them and Pat's doorbell. Right.
3: Oh, yeah.
2: Right. No beavers. No beavers.
0: Wow.
3: Maybe you put that on the door.
0: Beaver.
3: Don't disrupt the beaver.
2: Failed to centering, thought criminal. The lone holdout didn't say, I have reasonable doubt. He probably said, I doubt that any of you are reasonable.
3: Yeah, no kidding. I mean, that's the way, you know, this guy is taking a beating. That's the way the jury is supposed to be.
2: Yeah.
3: You know, you're supposed to...
2: Going back and forth with each other, yeah.
3: And if you don't, if you can't come to a decision, then, oh, well, it's a mistrial.
2: Right.
3: That's the way it's supposed to be. You're not supposed to just, oh, well, we don't want a mistrial, so I'll just give in.
2: Yeah, right. No. Right. If you're not convinced, you shouldn't give in.
3: Right.
2: Bunter Hyden, 48% gay crack connoisseur.
0: Awesome.
2: Can you imagine what would happen to the white liberal women if Lindsay came out and said she likes or supports Trump? Oh,
0: we got to find her voter records.
2: That would be sweet.
0: Oh, my gosh.
2: Oh, that would be sweet. Not going to happen.
3: No.
2: But no. It would be great.
3: And so, now the husband is suing a bunch of
1: influencers
3: that have that were all saying that he did it.
1: And by the way, that's ex-husband.
3: Oh yeah, I'm sorry.
2: Yeah, he's remarried, I believe, sorry. Right?
1: And
2: yeah,
1: possibly pregnant.
3: She looks a lot like Lindsay too. By the
1: way,
3: we don't
1: talk about that.
3: He's suing a bunch of influencers that were saying that all said that he did it. Mm-hmm. And good luck. I hope you get. Hope it ends.
2: We'll see what happens.
3: Yeah.
2: Hollywood coming after Elon Musk. Check out this man. They hate him so much because of his support for Trump, his effort with the Doge. I don't know. Because he used to be celebrated a lot like Trump,
3: for sure,
2: actually. And then politics has ruined his image with Hollywood. And so now... He's got to put up with this. Check out this. He's got a documentary coming out. I think it's called Elon. Here's the trailer
3: for it. Who did the documentary? Is this what's her face? Ashley St. Clair?
1: Ashley St. Clair partnered with some people, yes.
3: Yeah. Yeah. This girl.
0: Yeah. Baby mama.
3: Yeah.
2: Cut 9.
7: 3, 2, 1.
8: He's possibly the greatest living inventor.
9: He is the real life Iron Man.
10: He's one of the greatest builders of all time.
2: That's what they used to say about it.
24: Capitalist in history!
25: He's chaotic, random, capricious.
26: Manifestly cruel and selfish.
27: In a science fiction novel, he would not be the hero.
28: He is a man who has lost his mind.
29: He's a fascist!
30: Elon is a nuke.
2: He's a fascist.
0: He's a nuke?
2: Okay, it's not called Elon. It's called Musk. Oh. Only in theaters this fall. Mm-hmm. Won't that be fun?
3: Wow.
1: And Pat, did you know that Elon told Ashley St. Clair that he wanted, quote, a legion of children before the Civil War?
3: Right.
1: End of quote.
2: Oh, my gosh.
3: That's what she says, by the way.
2: Yeah. And even if he said that, so what?
3: So?
1: Well, he replied to that comment with that. LOL face.
3: Yes.
1: So. He just put LOL.
0: Not denying it? Sure.
1: Did not deny it at all. Yeah. But we all know that. We all know this guy is repopulating the earth.
0: Of course.
3: Yeah. Right. He said everyone should have as many children as possible.
2: Yeah. He's got 14 of them. So he's doing
3: good for him.
2: He's doing it. He has a legion of children.
3: Right. Whether he's a nuke or not.
2: Mm-hmm. Wow. Yeah, they're so jealous of of his success and hate him so much because of his association with Trump, I guess, now. It's really pathetic.
1: And by the way, let us not forget that he started all this Tesla because he believed that the Earth is
2: global
1: dying.
2: Warming.
1: Right?
2: Yeah.
1: And
2: yeah.
1: We need to go to a different planet.
2: Mm-hmm.
3: Yep.
2: He started a space company so we could leave the planet.
1: Thank you. Think of that.
0: Jeez. The radical rabid left went after individual Teslas, sought to destroy them.
3: Right.
0: Mm-hmm. And these are the keys to saving their precious planet.
2: Right.
0: Right.
3: Right, the king of the Teslas. What a bunch of doofuses.
2: Mm-hmm.
3: They really are.
2: Mm-hmm.
1: I did like that because I was able to get my Tesla for very cheap because everybody was selling their Tesla. They didn't want to get keyed or destroyed. So I was like, yeah, I'll take it.
0: You don't hear about that happening anymore. I think that that Sentry situation with all the cameras.
2: Yeah. I think that helped.
0: That word got out.
2: Yeah,
3: absolutely. Very
2: sure did.
1: Hey, doofus, my car's recording.
2: Hey, you're being recorded right
1: at all
2: now.
1: Times.
2: You want to go to jail? Go ahead and keep my car.
3: Are, who you are. It's real simple.
2: Yep. All right. We don't want to miss two Chewing the Fat Wednesdays in a row. We missed it last week. Remember? Mm. We had to do a Chewing the Fat Thursday edition.
3: Oh, that's right.
1: We can't do that. I got blown out by Glenn twice in a row.
3: I got blown out by Glenn today.
2: But
3: just came in. I told when he first sat down, I told him, hey, pipe down. It's my segment.
1: What did he say? The mic, we couldn't hear.
3: Yeah, he didn't say anything back to me.
0: Yeah, he knows better.
2: Huh.
1: Okay. Well, Joey's ready.
2: All right. Here it is, Jeffy and Chewing the Fat.
3: All right, let's rock and roll. Or country roll.

0: Think about it.
1: Think like about it.
2: Automotive manufacturer FCA US LLC has recalled more than 300,000 vehicles because of a problem that could increase the risk of a crash. That's pretty important. According to the recall notice posted by the National Highway Traffic Safety Administration, certain vehicles are being recalled because of an issue with the rear coil springs. The rear coil springs may have been incorrectly installed and detached from the vehicle while driving. That's all, though. Adding that right now, no accidents or injuries have been reported in connection with this recall. So Mitsubishi is recalling 67,000 vehicles. According to the NHTSA, 328,381 Chrysler vehicles are potentially affected by the recall. So if you've got a Jeep Grand Cherokee or a Jeep Grand Cherokee 4XE or an L, get them checked out. The dealerships will make your appointment, and they will replace the rear coil spring lower isolators. No charge to you, of course. And that also includes the vehicles that may have been remedied in a previous recall. And they're sending out a notification safety risk letter at the end of this month. So I'm not sure if you don't know by September 29th. That seems to be a problem. Dengue fever. The symptoms typically include high fever, severe headaches, pain behind the eyes, joint and muscle pain, rash with severe cases leading to life-threatening complications. Bangladesh's dengue outbreak is accelerating. And I see that headline and I think, that's just over there. Mm-hmm. And with 42,590 people hospitalized, 117 deaths, sharp September surge strains hospitals and raises fears of the mosquito-borne disease could intensify in the coming weeks. At least four dengue patients died and 1,558 others were hospitalized in the past 24 hours, according to health ministry data. The outbreak has further strained the healthcare system, already grappling with a nationwide measles outbreak that has killed nearly 1,000 children this year. That's just over there. Dengue cases have now been reported in all 64 districts, and the capital continues to account for the largest share. Yeah. Prime Minister has said, hey, you guys ought to clean up a bunch of stuff and please remove stagnant water that, breed mosquitoes. And we really need your help in getting past this. And again, that's just over there. Then I see cases of dengue fever have surged in Florida, with 32 new locally acquired cases reported in 1 week.
3: Can you believe we're talking about dengue fever?
2: I do not.
3: In America?
2: That brings the statewide total of dengue cases to 73 for the year of August 29th. The Florida Department of Health also watching cases of West Nile virus, which prompted Brevard County to issue a mosquito-borne illness advisory. As of early as this month, 10 counties are under either mosquito-borne illness advisory or mosquito-borne illness alert. That's just Florida. Then I see, according to the Texas DHS, Howdy Health, the mosquito-borne illnesses are increasing in the state. West Nile virus is 50 cases reported in Texas this year with a 6 deaths. Dengue fever, 43 cases reported with 1 death. So it's either West Nile virus, Eastern equine encephalitis, St. Louis encephalitis, dengue virus, chikungunya, Zika virus, California encephalitis group viruses, or malaria. That's just Florida and Texas, so don't worry about it. Virginia and Michigan also have dengue fever and human Eastern equine encephalitis as well. So, I mean, that's only 4 states. It's not the whole country. Nothing to worry about. I don't even know why I'm bringing it up. Never mind. You're fine.
3: Dengue fever never hurt anybody.
2: Okay. Some.
3: Hurt some people, yeah. Yeah.
2: If your Gmail inbox already feels crowded, election season may add another layer of noise. Starting yesterday, Google's new Gmail Verified Sender program will give qualifying U.S. political committee a more reliable path to personal Gmail accounts. That means qualifying political committee will have a new way to improve the reliability of their email delivery. That means that they're going to get it to you right in your inbox. Isn't that special? Google helping the candidates out like that. The program applies to eligible candidates, parties, PACs, and other registered political committees that meet Google's requirements. So campaign verifies eligibility criteria focus on registration and program requirements, regardless of the party label. The bigger issue is, I guess you can still control it and you can still unsubscribe, block a sender, report unwanted messages and spam. So be ready to do more of that with your Gmail account. I have several Gmail accounts that are getting pretty filled up. I have to go through them really soon. This is, it could be very sad or happy news, depending on you, I guess. It's being reported that this season of ABC's Late Night Show with Jimmy Kimmel Live will be his last.
3: Oh, no.
2: Don't say that. His contract is not getting extended. This according to a source familiar with the situation. Now, that means the season would wrap up May 2027. Now, Kimmel, I can't believe this. He's been doing the show since 2003.
3: Wow.
2: He's one of the longest-running network late-night hosts behind only Letterman and Carson.
3: Wow.
2: I know. Incredible. Now, a spokesperson for ABC Entertainment said that information is inaccurate. Any reports about the future of the show at this point are purely speculative. Kimmel famously takes pride in signing year-to-year deals, which is rare in TV biz and allows him an unusual flexibility. Okay. Probably just a rating grab. Hey, everyone watched the last season. Oh, ta-da! It's not the last season. I'll still be around. Thanks for watching. More possible good news. A singer and actor Art Garfunkel says he is considering leaving the United States over President Trump being in the White House.
3: Bye-bye. Don't let the door hit you in the butt on the way out.
2: I don't like America's position at all, the singer told The Guardian.
3: And get out.
2: It's insane, like global heating and then those in power.
3: Mm-hmm.
2: I'm not aboard, and I'm thinking of leaving the country, frankly.
3: Oh, wow. How tragic. Bye-bye.
0: It doesn't sound like you really...
2: It's real that the planet is getting warmer and that the water's rising and so many people are starving. Jeez. And then when Donald Trump took over Venezuela, are those the new rules now? Just take over a country and run it? Yeah, I mean, technically we're not running it, Art, but you know, we all know that we are. The 84-year-old singer went on to declare, but Trump won't last forever, so there's hope. Mm. So I kind of think he's not going to go anywhere. he spent years taking long-distance walks across the United States, Japan, and Europe. I don't know that I knew that about Art. I also noted he would still love to sail around the world. Do it.
3: Mm-hmm.
2: go ahead, Art. Mm-hmm. Hop on one of those sailboats. They still make them. The thing is, going across, just go. It just happened to go. You know, I was looking at that picture. Like, would you know Art Garfunkel?
3: No.
2: If you went into a local Walmart or a Target,
3: Nope.
2: Well, that's Art Garfunkel.
3: I wouldn't.
2: Yeah, no way. No way. So I have a new thing I'm gonna try today. I have a mystery star. A mystery Hollywood star.
3: Okay. Right.
0: Like we look at a picture.
2: So, who is this?
0: Okay.
3: Ooh. No idea. I don't have.
0: Can we get a line of work that she's idea. In?
2: An actress. It's a Hollywood actress.
0: Hollywood.
2: What are you talking about? It's a screen legend right there.
3: Right. Jane Fonda.
2: Oh. Shirley MacLaine.
3: Oh, wow.
2: Shirley MacLaine.
3: She's still alive?
2: Yeah.
0: Okay.
2: Wow. Shirley MacLaine. Okay. Yeah, that's how we remember her. I love this picture of her with her arms around Elizabeth Taylor, because Elizabeth is like, why are you touching me?
3: I know. Get off
2: me. Get off of me. Do you know who I am?
3: Huh. All right.
2: All right. And we have a brand new Godzilla trailer for G-0 to enjoy.
3: Okay.
2: Looks pretty good.
1: 私たちはゴジラを葬り切れてはいなかったんだ。見ましたよね、あいつがバラバラになって沈んでいくところ。I'm
3: guessing it's in gibberish.
2: They're putting the words on the screen. If you're listening on Blaze Radio, you don't have to watch the video.
4: 一つプラン B を提案してもよろしいですか?
3: Suggesting a plan B. Oh, that's a big Godzilla right there.
2: That is. Built for IMAX.
3: Okay, first one in IMAX from Japan. How about that?
2: Oh,
3: that's not the sound he makes.
2: That's the guy's word, G50. That's his sound. I'm going to have to get that for you. He's a big boy. Don't worry.
5: Yatsu a Godzilla janai.
2: Oh! Looks like G is down.
3: G minus zero. All right.
0: And we're the cause of that, right? U.S. nuclear bomb.
3: I'm sure, yeah.
0: Started it all?
3: Yeah. Right? Isn't
2: yeah.
3: that isn't that how it happened?
0: Yeah.
2: I think so, yeah.
3: All right.
2: I mean, yeah.
3: Yeah. Duh.
2: That's your two in the Fat Five.
3: Yes,
2: you
3: is.
2: Can go to BlazeTV.com/Pat right now and subscribe to Blaze TV. 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
3: 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All your favorite flavors are back. Churro toffee, brown butter pumpkin, iced oatmeal, whoa, banana bread hazelnut, and a lot more. We got this great review from a guy named Big Al, who said, some of the best cookies ever. Went with the summer cookies and our favorite snickerdoodle. We keep them in the fridge, bring one out, put a little butter on it.
0: Okay.
3: Yeah, because there's not nearly enough butter on these to begin with.
0: Extra butter.
2: How many times have you complained about that?
3: And then pop one in the microwave for about 30 seconds, like fresh out of the oven.
2: Oh.
3: Well, Al, summer's over, and we have new ones for the fall, like the iced oatmeal. Meet the cookie that proves oatmeal isn't just for breakfast anymore, and definitely not just for grandma. It's packed with hearty rolled oats, a hint of cinnamon, real vanilla, and then the homemade delicious icing on top.
2: Sounds really good.
3: So good. The brown butter pumpkin, because nothing says fall like a cookie that's practically made of pumpkin spice dreams. You're going to love that. Catherine put it this way, our favorite cookies by far, when our order arrives, it's Kexi cookies in the house. All up in the hizzle.
2: Yeah.
3: For shizzle.
2: Oh, she said all that in her post. Huh?
3: Yeah, yeah. Well, some of it was...
6: She's hip.
3: In implied,
2: I would say.
3: Not an exact quote.
6: Yeah, reading between the lines.
3: All right, so get yours at Kexi.com. 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

0: A couple of sports notes. President Trump just picked Michael Jordan over LeBron James.
1: Okay, this happened back in July, and I don't remember. I don't remember this playing.
0: I didn't see that.
1: Yeah, I don't remember this. It was the end of July, and I forget what brought it on. But they were, of course, they've got to get President Trump's. They keep egging him on. So he finally answered him.
0: All right.
2: Well, Michael Jordan's a guy that's a friend of mine. Play golf with him. He's a really good guy. And I think LeBron is, maybe he's a racist.
0: Oh.
2: But maybe he doesn't like Trump. I don't know. I only like people that like me. So I would say Michael Jordan all the way.
0: Interesting.
1: That's a fact.
0: Wow. Okay.
1: I know. I love, personally. All right. I love it. And I agree with him.
0: Yeah. Yeah. LeBron's a racist?
1: Oh, I don't know that. I would assume he is. He's LeBron James.
3: Didn't he write the N-word in his own garage and called it a hate crime?
1: Maybe. Maybe was that him?
0: LeBron?
1: He may have.
3: So.
0: Oh, wow.
4: Did he?
1: There was some sort of...
0: He wouldn't need that kind of attention, would he? Maybe.
1: I think there was some kind of vandalism, though, at his house. I don't remember what it was, though.
0: Okay.
1: But he's definitely, I mean... He's a flopper.
4: So, May of 2017, a racial slur was spray painted on the front gate of LeBron James' L.A. home. Okay.
0: Okay.
4: And I wasn't aware of this.
0: Whatever came of it. Did we determine that it was him?
4: Just as unidentified.
0: Interesting.
4: Person.
1: Yeah, unidentified. Okay. Yeah.
0: Usually that's a hoax.
1: I know.
0: Usually a hoax. I know. And then Jemele Hill is upset by some kind of hair comment.
4: I don't know what she's on here for this. Some sort of, I guess you need a subscription to tune in, and she reads a comment from someone she doesn't like.
0: Okay.
5: You, Gregory Carradine 56, you think because you pay for a membership, you get to just ask me about my hair? What you mean? What's up with it? What's up with your hair? Let's talk about your hair. It's a dumbass question. One day y'all gonna learn.
4: One day y'all gonna learn.
0: Oh. All right.
1: So don't ask me. Is that her Patreon or something?
4: I don't know. But
1: Substack.
4: And put that back up, just a still shot, because was the comment from some black guy?
3: Yeah, it was a black guy. He paid $9.99 for that question.
0: Is he pissed that there's some white people appropriation going on?
3: It could be.
0: Is that what the deal is? Because what is the deal on that?
4: A little sensitive, aren't you there, Jamel? Huh.
0: I mean, if a white person had dreads.
4: Mm-hmm.
0: What would they be accused of?
1: Jamel looking a little rough.
0: Of cultural appropriation.
4: Doesn't have the ESPN makeup artist with her.
3: I was just going to say that. Can we talk about the serious question? Because I don't think the hair is the problem. I think it's the whole look.
1: The whole look is the problem. And she's struggling with some other issues.
4: Okay.
3: Is drugs? She? Are we
0: like
3: doing
0: what?
3: Drugs?
4: What are you alluding to?
3: Is that what you're saying?
0: What are you alluding to?
1: Alluding to that she's struggling with some things.
0: Okay.
4: I mean, put that picture back up there. Jeff's right. She has seen some things. You can just tell just by the look on her face.
1: Yes. She's struggling with some things. And I think one of the things she's struggling with is she can't reach the bong right now.
0: Oh. And then your opinion.
1: I don't.
0: Allegedly.
1: Correct.
0: You're right.
1: Yeah.
0: Right.
1: I mean, but you can see it.
0: Allegedly. You can allegedly see it.
1: You can see it right there.
0: Right there. Allegedly.
3: Allegedly see it.
0: So.
4: Okay. Okay.
0: Allegedly, we've got overtime coming up.
1: You can see it right there. You'll see it.
0: And we'll see you back here tomorrow.
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7: Hey there, happy Wednesday. I'm Hillary. This is your 4-Minute Buzz, and here are some of today's top stories. A 21-foot, 16,900-pound steel beam recovered from the World Trade Center's South Tower was displayed at the White House Ellipse yesterday as part of Tunnel to Towers' Steel Across America tour. The event to honor those who lost their lives during the September 11th attacks included FDNY chaplain Jamie J. Gigantiello, Tunnel to Towers CEO Frank Siller, and President Trump. And here are some highlights from that event.
8: Today, as we stand in the presence of this steel from the World Trade Center, we pause to remember 25 years have passed, but we have not forgotten. We remember the innocent men, women, and children whose lives were taken by an evil that sought to divide, destroy, and spread hatred. And we remember the heroes who ran toward that evil. Our firefighters, our police officers, our paramedics and EMTs, our first responders, our military, and all who came to the aid of their fellow Americans. Many gave their lives that day, and for the thousands of others, their sacrifice continued long after September 11th. They became sick from the toxic air and conditions in which they served. Some have died in the years since. Others continue to fight illness today. Lord, we ask you to bless them, their families, and every family who still carries the pain of that day. But Lord, let this steel remind us something else. Let it remind us not only of September 11th, but of September 12th. Because on September 12th, something extraordinary happened. America and much of the world came together. May this beam of steel, which once stood amid destruction, now stand as a symbol of courage, sacrifice, unity, and hope. May we never forget those we lost. May we never forget those who became sick. And may we never forget the heroes who served.
9: The steel we see here today holds the souls of Stephen Siller, my nephew, and so many who were never recovered. So everybody has a story. The steel is representative of all the lives lost that day, whether it was in Shanksville, the Pentagon, or New York City. And that's

0: Beautiful tribute and a reminder we will never forget. I'm Hillary. This has been your 4 Minute Buzz. And now here's Glenn with a sponsor.
1: I don't know when we reach the point where we have to investigate the news before we can actually read the news, but we're definitely there. And I see a story and I think, okay, but what actually happened? Not what does the left say what happened, not what does the right say, but what actually happened? What do we actually know? This has been so frustrating, and that's how I ended up using FreeSpoke. You can see the coverage from the left, the right, and the middle, and where the same facts start showing up across all three, then you know, okay, that's it. You got something solid. You can decide for yourself at that point based on the facts. And that's the point. Search something controversial like who controls the media. On FreeSpoke, you'll get news and information from across the spectrum, full picture, not just what the algorithm says you want to see. I don't need somebody else deciding what I'm supposed to think. I will find the facts and I will decide. I've got FreeSpoke pulled up right now. FreeSpoke, one word, free speech. FreeSpoke.

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1: Glenn Beck is on!
2: Hello, America. We have a lot to talk about today. I want to go over the Clancy trial. The judge has just asked Trump for a pardon. That's nuts. But have you heard the jurors? The jurors are now speaking out. DSA candidates won't answer the question, are you a free market person or are you a Marxist? Won't answer the question. I've got a response on that one. Insane or possessed? That's probably a question we should ask a lot of people. And the problem with Tallarico. Tallarico says there's different paths to truth. Oh, he's so Christ-like, except you'd be talking the Antichrist. He's so Christ-like. I'm going to show you what the difference is, and it's very subtle, and it is the entire ballgame. I'm going to do all of those things if we get to it. Oh, and something's wrong. When we have $100 a barrel gas or oil, $100 a barrel, we've lived through that before, gang. We've lived through $100. We've had $130 a barrel. Why do we have the highest gas prices in the history of the United States? At $100 a barrel, that math doesn't work. What the hell is up with that? Everything is off right now. And there is an evil. Evil and sin is crouching at our door. And I want to talk to you about that. We begin in 60 seconds. First, let me tell you about Friend Factor. You know, your dog has absolutely no idea how old he is. You know, he doesn't wake up, you know, on his 10th birthday and think, wow, I guess I should start acting my age now. He still thinks he's the same dog who could run all afternoon, jump into the car without thinking about it, and chase something across the yard for no particular reason. And his brain is still saying, let's go, let's go, let's go. Sometimes his body isn't quite so enthusiastic. I'll never forget when Uno couldn't jump into the back of the car. It killed me. 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Okay, let me bring Jason and Ricky in, because

0: I just want to go through a bunch of stories today. And first, let me start with this DSA candidate. This is Karisha Manzur. NBC News was up in New Hampshire and said, "So, are you a Marxist or free market person? I want you to hear this. Cut one."
1: A member of DSA, which is part of why we raise it, and that then sort of leads to the question of, do you consider yourself a socialist or a capitalist? Again, trying to help voters understand where you are.
2: I'm just a regular American trying to improve people's lives right here in New Hampshire. We are the richest country in the world, and I believe that anyone who works...
1: Do you consider yourself a socialist or a capitalist?
2: I consider myself to be a scientist.
0: A scientist.
1: A scientist.
2: I'm a scientist. I'm not an ideologue.
1: Yes. But when you put yourself on the ballot, people like to have some understanding of how these things work. So you won't answer a specific yes or no on that?
2: Interestingly, it's only the media that are asking the questions.
0: No, it's not.
2: I'm talking to people who are just excited.
1: Well, that is our job.
2: Talking about the fact that they don't have livable wages. Thank you.
0: What a bunch of bull crap. First of all, if that's true, if she says, I'm just a scientist, I'm not going to defend either, then she can defend neither. She will go wherever the political winds take her because she has no preference. She's lying. She has a preference. She doesn't want to be labeled a Marxist. She's a member of the DSA. If somebody says, I can't tell you if I'm a free market person or a Marxist, don't vote for him. And that means if you're a Marxist, and the person won't say if they're a Marxist or a free market person, and you know that it's a Marxist person asking the question, you know they're a free market person. This is a game. It's not a game to you and me. It's not a game every time you pay your bills. It's not a game every time you go to the grocery store. It's not a game every time you go to the gas station. You know, gas is up another 7 cents a gallon. Why? Why? I'm sorry, but in the next couple of days, I got to get somebody from the oil industry that can explain that to me. We've had much higher price per barrel. Why is gasoline at $4.22? It makes no sense whatsoever. And I love the president, and I think he's doing a fantastic job, but he's got to see that this gas is killing us. It's killing us. And saying it's going to get better, it will get better. But right now, it's killing us. And he's got to recognize that. Because Marxists are promising free everything. And people are going to listen to that. Because they feel like the president and GOP certainly doesn't hear them, doesn't see them. I'm going to the RNC convention here in Dallas tonight. I'm anxious to see. What are you going to say from the stage? What are you going to say on the stage? What are you going to say? What are you going to say that makes me believe you actually hear people? And beyond that, you're going to do something about it. But whatever they say on stage, unless they're like, these Marxists are starting to make a lot of sense, I'm going to vote for them. And I would walk through a wall of fire on broken glass to get there. Why? Because what are you going to put? You're going to put Marxists in? You're going to put Islamists in? Are you out of your mind? This is it. This is it. There are people in Texas saying, I'm not going to vote for Greg Abbott because of COVID. I didn't like Greg Abbott on COVID. He was better than 99% of the governors, but I didn't think he was the Texas governor. I think the Texas governor was Ron DeSantis, quite honestly. He was acting like Texas should have acted. I don't like that. I don't like a lot of the stuff that Greg... Am I going to vote for Greg Abbott if I were registered to vote here? Yes, I would. Yes, I would. I don't like Ken Paxton and how he's treated his wife and that whole scandal and all that. Would I vote for Ken Paxton? Yes, I would. Because you're going to hand it over to lunatics? Literally lunatics. I'm going to get to Tallarico here in just a second. I'll show you how none of this makes sense, but Americans no longer know how to think. And that's a real problem. You have no depth on spirituality. You have no depth on history. You have no depth on critical thinking. I hate to go black pill on you, but we're going to run out of time. We're going to run out of time. And you know it. You're already running out of time because of your gas prices. But I want you to know, this may be as good as it ever gets in America. Because if you vote out a block for lunatics, well, you're going to live in an asylum. You're going to live in an asylum. And if you think it was bad before, wait until you see what's coming. And you know, the problem is we have, and I'm going to talk about this tomorrow. I'm doing the Charlie Kirk Memorial with a bunch of his friends and a bunch of my friends at UVU in Salt Lake City. I'm flying up there tomorrow to do this. And I'm going to address a lot of the things that Charlie was warning about and that we have to wake up to. And one of them is the insanity of what's happening with our women. If a society loses a woman who, women are the standard bearers. And this isn't to put extra pressure on, I'm just telling you the way it is. Guys don't care. They don't care. They will be slobs. They will be whatever. They don't care. Women make us care. But they don't make us care if you don't care. If you're a slob, if you have no standards, if women have no standards, guys will live like that for all eternity. I'm a better man because my wife is better than me. And she will look at me all the time and go, "You didn't just say that." And I'm like, "No, I didn't. I'm sorry." "You're not going out like that, are you?" "Nope. I was just going into the closet to change right now." Okay? That's what women do. And you know why guys do it? Because they want sex. Okay? That's why we behave. Because eventually we want sex. But there's a problem in this country because guys are starting to not want sex. I mean, I don't even understand it. But guys are like, "I don't know, I could live without it." How? I mean, in some ways, that's a gift from God. When I was 14 years old, I was on my knees every day praying, "Please don't make me want this so badly." You got that mastered, good for you, but you got to have some from time to time. When you get older, you get married, you have children, or the species dies out. But how are you going to find a woman? How are you going to find a woman? Let me give you this. Cut three. This is a Clancy juror speaking out against the person that was the holdout on the trial. Listen to this.
3: Not sure if rogue is the right word, Sue, but every one of us in the hours of her frustration would get up and walk the room because you just couldn't sit anymore. And we'd all go over to the cart with the exhibits. He, I think, got up to the cart once, very briefly, and went back to his seat. He would not interact with us and try to understand. We read to him on numerous occasions the definition of reasonable doubt from Judge Sullivan's instruction. He actually said one day in the end, "Well, why don't we have the judge come in and read it again?" And we were like, "No, we have it in front of us. We don't need that." And we would highlight it and, you know, so-and-so, this is the definition of reasonable doubt. But he had the hardest time getting off the fact that Lindsay viciously killed her children.
0: Wait. Okay, all of that sounded reasonable until the last line. I'm quoting, he had the hardest time getting off the fact that Lindsay viciously killed her children. Yes! Yes, you should have a hard time getting past the fact that she viciously killed her children. Am I the lunatic here? I mean, look at what is happening to our society. Do you know the gate that Donald Trump is holding back right now all by himself? No help from anybody. No help from anybody. He's holding back that tidal wave. It's not getting better. It's getting worse. The reason why you're like, "Well, I don't know. I don't know. Your friends, I don't know if he's doing enough. It's not him. It's the GOP. But honestly, I'll take nothing more than that if it's holding this lunacy back. I don't want this in my schools. Let me give you something. Jesus, sitting at the Mount of Olives. Disciples come to him and say, tell us, when's all this going to happen? What's the sign of the age? What are we looking for? How are we going to know that you're coming back? And Jesus says, watch out that nobody deceives you. Many are going to come in my name claiming I'm the Messiah and will deceive many. And you're going to hear wars and rumors of wars, but see to it that you're not alarmed. Are you alarmed by the wars and the rumors of wars and the things that are going on and the things that could possibly be happening? Are you worried? Are you freaked out? Are you alarmed? Yeah, I'd say most people are. But see to it that you're not alarmed. Such things must happen, but the end is still to come. Nation will rise against nation. Is that happening? Kingdom against kingdom. There will be famines and earthquakes in various places. These are all the beginning of birth pangs, meaning they're going to get closer and closer. They're going to happen faster and faster, and they're going to get stronger and stronger. That's what birth pangs do. Then you'll be handed over to be persecuted and put to death. You'll be hated by all nations because of me. And at that time, many will turn away from the faith and will betray and hate each other. And many false prophets will appear and deceive many. Because of the increase of sin and wickedness, the love of most will grow cold. Because of lawlessness, the love of most will grow cold. He just couldn't get past the fact that she viciously killed her children. That's from a woman. That's from a woman. But the one who stands firm in the end will be saved, and the gospel of the kingdom will be preached in the whole world as testimony to all nations, and then the end will come. Don't be alarmed. These things have to happen. They're coming. And because of lawlessness, a lack of justice, wickedness, sin, why are we having all of these problems? Because wickedness has taken over. Wickedness. People have called good evil and evil good. And now a good portion of the population believes that. None of this is going to change if you continue to sit by, say nothing, and empower that. If we take, because we have legitimate, hey, does anybody notice my cost of living arguments? That's totally legitimate. But if we take our cost of living and we weigh that and put that on scale to be heavier than, oh my God, look at the wickedness that is coming on the other side. If our cost of living is more important to us than the evil that is breathing down our neck and says every day, I'm coming for you, you're going to get that. I'm sorry, I don't mean to yell at you. I'm just so frustrated. I'm so frustrated, and I know you are too. And I'm frustrated with the administration. I'm frustrated with the Republicans. I'd like to punch these Republicans in the face. What have you done besides nothing? What have you done? Don't you see you brought this upon yourself and you still don't get it? What is wrong with you? By the way, if you're a politician, you're a Republican, you see me at that convention, turn the other way. You do not want to cross my path, because I don't care if you're one of the good guys. I'm going to unload on you people. Now, 9/11 is this week. I want to talk a little bit about that. And Tallarico. And I think I want to concentrate on that. Let me play something from Tallarico in 60 seconds. 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Okay, this is what I think we really need to talk about here, because there is a slippery slope here, and people are not seeing the difference. Let me play Tallarico. The guy is running for Senate in Texas as a Democrat. Listen to what he said about different pathways to truth. 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
4: I'm always so thrilled when I get invited, you know, to the Diwali Festival. I think I've gone 2 years in a row now. And, you know, also have gotten a chance to speak at some of our local mosques. And I find such wisdom and comfort and inspiration from faith traditions all over the world. And I find that they're all kind of equal pathways to truth. You know, that's how I think, you know, I always think of all of the world's faith traditions as like a circle with, you know, that divine mystery of the universe in the middle. And we all have different names for that mystery, right? Whether it's God or Yahweh or Allah or Nirvana, the Great Spirit, whatever you call it. This is all you know, different pathways to the same kind of fundamental truth of reality. So yeah, it's something I try to stay grounded and stay rooted.
0: You know, I want to talk to I want to do an interview with his grandfather. His grandfather was a preacher. I'm wondering how much universal truth Grandpa was into when he was preaching. Let me explain why that is wrong. Because there's a lot of people that will hear that and go, yeah, we just all have to get together. No, no, no. 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

0: All right. Welcome to the program. All right. So Tallarico just said, you know, I like going to mosques because, you know, we all believe in the same thing. No, we don't. Now, I want you to know, I have said on this program, you know, we don't have to agree on theology. We have to agree on principles. And if you are in with the God of Abraham, Isaac, and Jacob, and you believe in the American principles that God speaks to the individual, Jesus came to save the individual, I'm with you. I'm with you. We'll fight. We can argue about your church, my church. We can do that all day long. I want to talk to you about unity, not merger. And that's the entire game here. And there's going to be somebody that comes up to you, somebody that you respect, a pastor or a writer, somebody you've been reading for years, some guy on stage that, you know, you'll be listening to, and he stands up and he tells you, culture is rotting. Your children are being handed a life without any meaning to it. And the people that are running the institution despise your faith and stop pretending about it years ago. And that the family is being dismantled on purpose. And every word of that is true. And then he'll say, people have been saying this for a while. Now look at, it's proof. You can see it in the streets. And so it's time to stop fighting each other. Catholic, Protestant, Orthodox, Jew, Muslim. The old arguments are a luxury that we can't afford anymore. There's a fire, and we're arguing about the color of the water or the hat the fireman is wearing. And you'll think, well, you know what? That makes a lot of sense. And that sounds like Jesus. Jesus loves everybody. Yeah, he does. He does. But he also speaks the truth. Even if you're wrong, he'll speak it to you in love. Okay? A half-truth arriving with the face of the thing that you love. That's what you'll be hearing. A half-truth. Because there's a version of that invitation that is entirely good. And Christians have taken it for a very long time without losing anything. And we used to call it standing shoulder to shoulder. I got a Jewish neighbor and a Catholic neighbor and an atheist neighbor, and we all go to the same school board, you know, with the same specific outrage, and you feed the same hungry people and you offend each other's right to worship, especially when, you know, you're certain that the other guy is wrong about what he's worshiping. And nobody pretends, and you disagree about God on Sunday, and you're at the same table serving others on Tuesday. That's good. That's good. But there's a second version that is now being pushed in our churches by people like Tallarico and people on our side. I've got to tell you, and I'm going to have to save it till next week. You know, there's the Green-Red Alliance. That's the Muslim Marxist. There is, I'm calling it a Gold-Black Alliance that is happening on our side. And you need to understand it or you're going to be lost. So this second version sounds an awful lot like the first one. But in the second one, you're not asked to stand beside each other. You're asked to agree that disagreement never mattered. I know my faith. I know some people say I'm not even a Christian. I'm a Christian. Jesus saved me by calling on his name as the only way to God. He saved me. He redeemed me. I know it. You don't think that sounds Christian? That's fine. I don't need you to believe it. And I'm not trying to change your. You can argue with me on that all day long. It's the American thing to do. It's good. It's good. I don't want you to change your belief. I'm not saying, hey, join me because we're going to merge. No. No, that's wrong. And the distance between these two conversations is about an inch. But it's the entire game. Now, let me show you the mechanism and how it works. So once you see it, hopefully it'll put a stake in this and you'll be able to recognize it, not miss it when it comes your way. Let me tell you a book of in the heart of Hinduism, 700 verses, hundreds of millions of people have loved it for 2,000 years. Maybe you have read it. It opens at a battlefield at dawn. And two armies are drawn up, and it's a family war, okay? The greatest archer of his age is fighting for the side that was cheated. He's fighting for the good side, and he has no doubt that his cause is just. And he asks the man driving his chariot, take me out into the open ground right in the center, because I need to look at what, I need to look at them in the eye. I need to see them before I do this thing. And so he goes out in the field and he looks at the other side and it destroys him. The men across on the other side, he's not killing strangers. He'll be killing his cousins and his uncles and an old teacher who taught him how to shoot. Standing over there with a bow and arrows, I'm going to shoot him or he's going to shoot me. My grandfather of the whole family is in armor waiting for him. So he sees this and he sits down in the chariot and his mouth is dry and his skin is burning and he's losing, his bow is slipping out of his fingers and he's like, what am I going to do? I would rather be cut down unarmed than win a throne over my family's bodies. And the rest of the book is the answer he gets from the man holding the reins. And it runs like this. What you're grieving isn't real. What's actually alive in those men can't be killed. A body is a coat, and your coat gets changed. Remember, they believe in reincarnation. So you're not going to kill that person. That person is just wearing a coat, and it's going to get changed. You were born to do this. Do the thing that's yours to do because it's right, and let go of any claim on how it turns out. Then the archer asks him, who are you? And the driver shows him, and the man in the servant seat holding the reins, the driver of the chariot, is God. Okay? Now here's the part that matters. After all of the argument about duty and detachment from what it means in the end, the last word isn't duty, it's this. Of everything I told you, the highest is to love me. Give me your heart, take refuge in me, and I will carry you. That's the book. And it's, I mean, a great deal of it in it, a Christian will recognize and go, yeah, God climbing into the driver's seat, you know, do the right thing and, you know, release the outcome. Love above every other discipline. Come to me, I'll carry you. That all sounds great. But did you know Himmler and Hitler took the Gita, and it was part of their toxic stew. It's what they did in the 30s, and it's what's happening to us now. They kept the battlefield. They kept the caste and the duty. They kept do your work and don't flinch at the consequences. And then they cut the last chapter, the God with a face who asks you for, you know, his heart or for your heart. What's left is a soldier who will do anything and feel nothing. Okay? That's what the Nuremberg trials were all about. What the Germans did is they started taking religions and they boiled them down and they said, this, we all agree on the same thing. Just do your duty. Do your duty. Let God sort this out. Okay? And so that's how you had people saying, I was just doing my duty. I was just doing my soldier. I'm just doing what I was told. Okay, this is the same operation every time. You keep the architecture, but you throw out the God that has a name. So here's your translation key. Learn these four and you'll hear it coming. They'll say, the old doctrinal fights are a luxury we can't afford. What that means is the specific claims are negotiable. Well, I'm not going to negotiate my theology, and I don't think you should negotiate yours. We should listen to each other. We should debate back and forth. It should be respectful. And if you say something that changes my mind, great. But I don't want you to merge my stuff into yours or your stuff into mine. No. There are specific claims that are faith, the general ones. Okay. But there are, you know, that there's a higher power, be decent, honor, you know, some things are sacred. Those aren't things anybody wants to cross the lines on. But there are specific things that can't be changed. They'll say, underneath, we all worship the same God. What that means is none of us worships anything in particular. This isn't a bigger God. It's an average. And the average of everything is nothing. Well, we're at war, so unity comes first. What does that mean? Your conscience is now a logistics problem. And every collectivist system ever built ran exactly on that sentence. They'll say the individual is a modern invention that broke the world. That's the real tell. Because a God who deals with persons is the only reason you have any standing to say no to government or anything else. Abraham argued with God over Sodom and the number moved. Moses argued at the bush. It's a burning bush talking to you and you're arguing? Job demanded an answer and got one. You cannot argue with primordial tradition. There's got to be somebody there to hear the appeal. He deals with us one-on-one. That's why they need the God with a face, the one that listens to you, the one that responds to you, the one that heals you, the one that saves you. That's why they need that God gone. They need the collective God that isn't really anything. It's kind of like, well, this is what society says God is. And there's all these feel-good things. Those can be perverted and twisted so fast. Nowhere in the gospel of anyone that I've ever read does Jesus say, and by the way, we're all the same. All the gods are the same. I've never seen Paul go to Greece and say, you know, all these gods, they're all the same as my God. They're just as powerful. No. He says, I see your gods. I see your gods. You're very religious. And it's great that you're very religious. But you have a temple to an unnamed God. That's the God I know. And that's the God that matters. That's the God over all of these other gods. It's the unnamed God. He didn't say, hey, let's merge these two together. He says, you're very religious. You get that you have to worship God. But here's the God you don't know that I know. Let me tell you about that God. Not, hey, we're all in this together and let's just merge everything. I'd like to just put a name on the unnamed God and you can worship all your other ones and this one too. No. Be careful because people are going to make a very warm offer to you. There are going to be many false prophets. And I pray I never, ever fall anywhere close to that. But you should check everything that I say. I do not ask you to believe me. I ask you to do your own homework. I'm telling you, don't listen to me or anybody like me. Listen to God. Get close to God because you are going to need him on what is coming. You can see it in our society. And I'm sorry if more people are not saying this, shame on them. Have you noticed the increase of evil? Have you noticed the increase in people saying, no, that's perfectly fine. That's good. That's right. When you know it's bad, it's been bad your entire life. And I'm not talking about political policies. I'm talking about basic fundamentals. When a society is embracing or tolerating people and saying, well, they have a right to be heard and, you know, they should come into our political system. And they are openly saying, I have to destroy the family because it's a colonial construct. No, that's bad. That's bad. And you must take a stand against it. All right, more in just a second. First, let me tell you about my Patriot Supply. What happens during an emergency? I mean, everybody needs the same thing at the same time. And then suddenly the decision has a clock attached to it. Where do I find food? How much is left? How long can we wait? 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
0: The problem with our society is we don't notice the drift. It has been happening so slowly for so long, but now it's happening rapidly. Remember, we have women now defending the murder, the quote, vicious murder of her children, Clancy's children. We've redefined genocide. Now, here we are at 9/11. Texas Education Board has approved controversial curriculum that ties the 9/11 attack to radical Islam. That's controversial? I'm sorry. I lived through it. How exactly is that controversial? They're erasing this. They are erasing all the things that we know are good and bad. They're switching them up. Be very, very careful. Know what you know. Know what you don't know. And don't confuse the two. But when you know it, stand up for truth.

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4: Hey there, happy Wednesday. I'm Hillary. This is your 4-Minute Buzz, and here are more of today's top stories. Tunnel to Towers CEO Frank Siller and President Donald Trump spoke at an event at the White House Ellipse yesterday to mark the 25th anniversary of the September 11, 2001 attacks that took the lives of nearly 3,000 Americans. The event was part of Tunnel to Towers' Steel Across America tour, which featured a nearly 17,000-pound steel beam that was recovered from the World Trade Center South Tower. Here are more highlights from that event.
5: You know, 25 years ago on September 11, 2001, our nation experienced the largest terrorist attack on American soil. Across the country, people watched as the World Trade Center crumbled. A flight to Washington, D.C. was hijacked and flown into the Pentagon not far from here. And 40 innocent people perished in a field in Shanksville, Pennsylvania. In total, 2,977 human beings were lost and perished in the hands of hatred. And one of those being my brother, firefighter Stephen Silla. To this day, many are still haunted by the tragedy of 9/11 in the lives of those who are suffering from 9/11 post-illnesses, and the more than 7,000 military families who have lost loved ones fighting in the global war on terror. I want to quote the book of Corinthians, which will explain what we felt like. We are hard pressed on every side, but not crushed, perplexed, but not in despair, persecuted, but not abandoned, struck down, but not destroyed. This steel beam represents the best of our country. 21 feet in length, 17,000 pounds. It is how we honor the sacrifice that was made. It's important to recognize that the heroism that was exhibited that fateful day was nothing short of incredible.
6: The nation's capital, it marks 25 years since a day that was etched forever into the memories of Americans. On 9/11, nearly 3,000 precious souls were stolen from us, killed by evil terrorists at the World Trade Center, the Pentagon, and on Flight 93. All of these years later, we gather on another Tuesday morning in September to reaffirm the sacred vow we made a quarter of a century ago. The ellipse is a reminder that America is blessed with a strength no fire can consume, no evil can conquer, and no terror can destroy. For 3 months after September 11th, the flames raged in the rubble of Ground Zero. For 9 months, rescue and recovery crews worked day and night on the site. The 16,000-pound beam lifted from the wreckage of the South Tower will forever testify to the courage and resilience and spirit of a city and a nation that saw our homeland struck, our towers knocked down, and stood back up stronger, more determined, and more united than ever before. When we see this deal, we're reminded that no matter what threat or challenge comes our way, America will fight, America will endure, and America will prevail. And nothing can keep our country down.
4: Well, President Trump also posthumously awarded the Presidential Medal of Freedom to Wells Crowther, a volunteer firefighter who lost his life on 9/11 after saving more than a dozen lives. Trump invited Crowther's mother on stage to speak about her son, honoring an earlier promise to award the nation's highest civilian honor to her son. And I think we can all agree that was very much deserved. And many people don't realize 343 New York City Fire Department members, they were killed in the 9/11 attacks. We will never forget. I'm Hillary. This has been your 4-Minute Buzz. And now we will head over to Glenn with a message from a sponsor.
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0: Hello, America. Welcome to the Glenn Beck program. We're so glad that you've joined us. Yesterday, I had Jonathan Kahn on, and he talked about how he was the guy sitting next to the guy who was duct taped to a seat on an American Airlines. And we started talking about, you know, evil and you know, I think possession is a real thing, and I think it is happening. It's not an excuse for a lot of the stuff. Some people have just gone insane. Some people actually believe it, but I think there is possession that is going on. I think evil is on a rampage right now. I was going to have him on in a couple of weeks about his new book that he has out. I started reading it last night, and I called him. I'm like, Jonathan, you got to be on today, because I'm in one sitting. I think I'm up to chapter 56 or something like that, and I'm not close to finished yet. But it is. It's about evil. It's a remarkable book. It's kind of like the Da Vinci Code in a way, except the Da Vinci Code's not real. I know, because I was at the Vatican and I asked him about it. And you want to see some priests start to have their heads spin around. Ask him about the Da Vinci Code. Anyway, Jonathan Kahn is going to join us here in just a second. 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
0: Jonathan Kahn is with us, and he has written a new, I would call it a faction novel. It's not just facts. It's also wrapped in fiction. It's my favorite kind of book that you

0: earn stuff that is true, but it's wrapped in a great story. It's called The Altar of, is it Perigmon? Perigmon? How do you say it?
1: Pergamon.
0: The Altar of Pergamon, which I've learned an awful lot about. I had heard stuff about it, and, you know, and when doing research on, you know, the religious views or the occult views of Hitler, and I know this played a role in a lot of the architecture, et cetera, et cetera. But you explain this in a way that is absolutely fascinating. Will you tell the story?
1: Yeah, and this is Glenn. It's a real follow up because what happened with that plane was this was in it, the Altar of Pergamon. So this is what we're dealing with, the realms of the unseen that are affecting everything. You know, it's a colossal mystery. I always knew I was going to write it. I didn't know I was going to write it, reveal it in like a thriller kind of thing like that. But there's so many mysteries. I thought it's a better way to do it, to reach people who don't
0: sure.
1: really don't know. And so it's a mystery that literally has altered world history, not just once, over and over again. It is an ancient object that lies behind everything from the rise of Hitler, the world wars, the rise of Marxism, communism, the Cold War, the age of nuclear destruction, New World Order, even linked to the internet, even an American leader, not Trump, and end time prophecy. So this is something that has literally affected everyone who's watching, everyone is actually affected your life already. And it begins in the book of Isaiah, where, you know, there's a famous thing where Isaiah quotes Satan or Lucifer. It's Isaiah 14, and says, I will exalt my throne of Satan, like above God. And then in Revelation 2 is where it says, you, Pergamon, where the throne of Satan is. So, I mean, number one, for the Bible to identify a place as the throne of Satan on earth is pretty big. And there is an object. I just came back from there, Glenn. I've never been there before. And just, it wasn't planned this way, but I just was there in Pergamon. And the high place has a particular object, which was the central object called the great altar. It was an altar of the gods, altar of Zeus, the king of the gods, and basically altar of Satan, or throne of Satan. So this is a pagan center place. But when the gospel comes to the world, comes into the Roman world, they abandon the gods, they abandon their altars, and the altar of Pergamon goes into the dust, goes into ruins. And
0: hang on just a second. Where is Pergamon? Where is that in the world?
1: Pergamon is in Asia Minor at the time that these things are going to happen. It was the Ottoman Empire, and today it is Turkey.
0: Okay.
1: It's the coast of Turkey. Yeah. Okay. One of the seven churches of Revelation.
0: Right.
1: And the thing is that, so it's buried there for the ages, you know, and again, some of this, what I'm writing is it sounds like a movie or sounds like Indiana Jones. This is the throne of Satan in the dust. What would happen if it was uncovered, if it was brought back into the world? Well, it was. And when it was, things started happening, changing in the world to this day.
0: It is fascinating. I don't even know. I'm at chapter 56, and you're now into the Soviet Union era. But you talk about when it was found and the things that happened that year and how that we're still feeling the effects of that year today.
1: Yes.
0: It's what started this whole ball rolling. So explain.
1: Yeah.
0: How did they find it? Where did it go? And then how did it end up in Hitler's hands?
1: Yeah. Yeah. This is amazing. This is 1871. And a guy comes from across, from Europe, comes there. And you're so, and this is totally right. That year produces, you know, when they get, that's when they're going to get the altar, or they're going to find it. From this is going to become World War One. You see the roots of it. World War Two. And of course, everything we're going to see in Germany. So what happens is, this guy comes, his name is Carl Humann. He doesn't know what it is. He sees runes. He takes two pieces of it, sends it back to his homeland. Now, and from that moment, that land is going to be joined to the altar or throne of Satan. And so it's going to start changing. So what's the land? Well, the land is Germany. And so, in fact, Germany, people don't realize this. They think Germany's been around like England and France. Germany came into the world in 1871 as a nation, same time that the throne of Satan comes to the world, and it begins this joining. And you have that year, you have the beginning of German nationalism, German militism official, which is going to change the world. And at the same time, Glenn, there's another guy, another German guy named Heinrich Schliemann, and he's looking for Troy. He's looking for the lost city of Troy. He ends up in the same region as the Altar of Pergamum, that same coast. And he discovers all these ancient signs, and these ancient signs, there are about almost 2,000 of them. And they go and they come into the world, make a big sensation. Germany loves it. It's the swastika. So in the same year, you've got the throne of Satan, you've got Germany coming to the world, throne of Satan, and you have the swastika coming to the world. So now, they don't know right now, they don't know it's the Altar of Pergamum, and they don't know it's the throne of Satan. So what happens is in the next years, they realize it's the Altar of Pergamum. They're not reading their Bible, so they're not seeing the evil part of this. And so they have a team, Germans, including Carl Humann, the guy who discovered it, and they're digging it up. They start unearthing it in 1878. So they're, and it's massive. I mean, this is a massive object. And they put it into, it's like, this is again Indiana Jones. They put it into crates, put it on a ship, they put it on ships, they goes across the ocean, ends up in Europe. They end up sending it to Berlin. So now you're moving, and this took a few years, but it starts in 1878. And so you're moving the place where Satan dwells, or throne of Satan, to Berlin. I mean, total. I mean, so it's in massive pieces and all that. And the same moment, you know what the Bible says, and Glenn, you speak about this, and one of the things I greatly appreciate about you stand for this very strongly, we have a revival of anti-Semitism now, anti-Israel, anti-Semitism. Well, the word anti-Semitism is actually a new word. I mean, it's an old hatred, but it's a new form. It's actually a movement, an ideology. Where was it born? It was born in Germany when, at the moment that the altar comes to Germany, same year, anti-Semitism, the word comes in, the movement comes in. And so Germany starts transforming. This starts spreading throughout Germany. And also there's an occult revival. When the altar comes, occult. So people don't realize this. Before Hitler came, there was occult mixing with anti-Semitism, and it would produce an explosion.
0: You have to read, you would love this book, and it's very scholarly. It's not an easy book to get through, but it's called Hitler's Monsters. And it explains, you've read it? It's great, isn't it?
1: Yes.
0: And it shows this toxic stew that, and I think we're repeating it right now. We just don't know we're doing it. I don't think they knew what they were doing at the time, but it's this merging of all of these legends and myths and witchcraft and all of this stuff into this stew. And that's what eventually gives us the ideology of the Nazis.
1: Yeah, yeah. People don't realize, I mean, the Nazis were, well, there's an occult thing here. And the thing is, and this is the other thing, which I think, I mean, you're on that, because what happened with Germany, you know, this is where the Reformation came from, but it was turning away from God. They were actually actually attacking the Bible. They introduced higher criticism, which is kind of trying to say attack the Word of God. And this is the place. Once you drive God out, you're opening the door. And we're seeing this in America. So I believe it's absolutely right. There's an explosion of the occult and revival of anti-Semitism. So it absolutely relates to us now. And the thing that they do, Glenn, is that, you know, it ends up, the pieces end up in Berlin, and they say, okay, we're going to rebuild it. You know, and then they're not thinking throne of Satan. They don't know, but they're thinking altar of Pergamon. Well, they start rebuilding it in the 1880s. They finish it in 1889. Now, for the first time since ancient times, this piece together, the throne of Satan is appearing. Same time, something else appears in the world, a baby, and they give him, he's born, he's given the name Adolf Hitler. Hitler comes into the world with a throne of Satan. His whole life is going to be linked to the throne of Satan, his life, his rise, everything, to this altar. And, you know, you spoke about, like, the occult. You know, there's another German guy goes to Turkey, same land of the altar, and he brings back this occultic knowledge that he wants to reveal to Germany. And he starts a society called the Thule Society. Occult, totally occult. The Thule Society gives birth to a little party that's going to be called the Nazi Party. And then one day, that child who's born with the throne of Satan is going to enter their meeting, and the rest is going to be history.
0: Where is this now?
1: The altar program is still in the world. Okay, I got to say something. I didn't know, Glenn, I mean, before I do a book, I'm always praying, okay, what's the book? What's the next book? And I'm writing it. I had no idea that the altar Pergamon I knew it was in Berlin.
0: Right.
1: But the thing is, they've been, it's been hidden for about 10 years. And they are going to release it to the world this coming year. Release it to the world. And when that happens, as we'll see, when that happens, it's not good things that
0: happen. Good luck, Germany. Good luck. Not like they need any help. And good luck for the rest of the world. I had just read that, and I didn't know if that was true or not. I had read it in passing, that it was going back on display. But it's enormous. How big is it?
1: It is about, it's in some ways that this is like an anti-Ark of the Covenant. It's like an anti, that whole story. It is about 100 feet wide and 100 feet deep. So it is massive. So that's why it came in pieces. I mean, thousands of pieces. And that's why it was massive to put it back together again. And so they've been kind of storing it and kind of redoing whatever. They're kind of repairing and renewing it. And they're going to have this big opening. I think it's June of 2027. And the thing is that this goes with it, because when they released it the other time, that's when Hitler rose to power. In fact, that museum, it's called the Pergamon Museum. It starts rising in the 1920s originally. As it's rising, Hitler's rising. And then in 1928, the Nazis got 2% of the vote. They look like they're the way out. But then 2 years later, the altar is released in the autumn of 1930. And in the autumn of 1930, there's another election, and the Nazis become 2%, become the number two party in Germany, then number one, and then they take over. And so now Hitler is literally, people don't realize it, is ruling from Berlin, where the throne of Satan is. I mean, the Third Reich, the throne of Satan. I mean, you can't make this up. It's kind of like obvious, but it was all there.
0: So then after the war, the altar does not fall into the hands of the Allies. It falls into the hands of Stalin.
1: If I can, Glenn, just one thing leading up to it, if you're okay with it.
0: Yes,
1: it's going to fall into the hands of another. But two things about Hitler when he comes to power. He says, I want a platform. I want to speak to them, a colossal platform to speak to the masses. So they build him a platform, Albert Speer, his architect. And he actually admitted that what's Hitler standing on when he's going crazy was a massive reproduction of the altar of Pergamon. He's literally standing on the mega throne of Satan when he's doing that.
0: And those are those big Nuremberg. Those are those big Nuremberg rallies that you've seen forever. That's inspired by the altar of Satan.
1: Yeah, that's so the fact. Crazy. I mean, I know it is crazy, and the thing is there. And the guy Albert Speer, who writes this book about. He doesn't say they're not thinking throne of Satan. Most of these guys are not reading their Bible.
0: Right.
1: And so, but they are thinking throne of altar of Pergamon. So he admits it. What he built for Hitler was from the altar of Pergamon. And Hitler, when he's invoking destruction on the world, he's standing on the throne of Satan. And the other thing about the altar is that it's the altar of burnt offerings. And so in Greek, the ones who built the altar, they didn't say burnt offerings. They called it in Greek, the word for burnt is kaustos. And the word for completely burnt is holos, and there you get the word Holocaust. It is the altar of the Holocaust. And from the moment it arrives on German soil, that was the satanic plan. Holocaust, actually, it doesn't mean a catastrophe. It means a sacrifice. And it's taken from, and actually in the Bible, in the Greek translation of the Bible, you have the word Holocaust. It's speaking of a holy thing, a sacrifice. Well, the enemy is real. And he's like, he's totally like perverting it. So now the sacrifice that actually saved Jews from their sins, we're coming up to the holy days now, like Yom Kippur. Now it's going toward their destruction. And even Heinrich Himmler, you're alluding to this, who was over the Holocaust, was totally into the occult. And the SS were like the priests of it. The final sacrifice was Hitler himself, because, when the devil's through with you, he destroys you. So he kills himself and he orders that his body be burnt. This is a Holocaust. So the last one was him, and that goes to where you were. So Hitler's gone. The altar has no owner, So
0: okay, hang on. Yeah. I got to take a 1 minute break and then we'll come back. The name of the book is The Altar of Pergamon. It's by Jonathan Kahn. It is a great book. I'm more than halfway through. I just started last night, and you just won't put the book down. It's fascinating on history. He's making some charges, but I'm a religious guy, so I kind of go, I think that kind of makes sense. And it it applies to today, and he'll explain why here in a second. First, let me tell you about Rapid Radios. We've never had, more ways to communicate with each other, which makes it especially ridiculous when you can't get a hold of somebody. You call, you voicemail, you text, nothing. You send another text, 3 question marks, because apparently that's the universal symbol for hello. Then you start wondering, do they lose service? Is their phone dead? Are they dead? What's happening? This is what happens every time my wife is like, I can't get a hold of the kids. They're not dead. They're just not answering right now. This is the one reason why they have Rapid Radios. You press one button and you talk. The other person hears you. 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Jonathan, I've got less than a minute here, and then we're going to take another break and then come back and talk about this. Are you saying that the altar itself has power, or is it the people who are doing rituals that they don't really understand? In Hitler's case, maybe they do.
1: Yeah, it's not. I don't know. You know, I don't know the mechanics of it. You know, I mean, what's like that? But I do. It's a marker. It is linked to the Bible is identifying Pergamon as the place where Satan dwells in some way. So this is linked to wherever it goes becomes a place of that. It is. There's like a chain of history and spiritual chain around it. So we don't know all the ways, but it is happening, and wherever it goes.
0: It's a fascinating book. We're going to talk more about it here in just a second. And the anniversary of 9/11 is this week, obviously. More with Jonathan Kahn next. There should be a word for that first 10 seconds after you get into a really good bed. You've turned off the lights, house is quiet, the pillow is cold, the sheets feel perfect. You stretch your legs out, you find that one spot where everything is exactly right. And for the first time all day, there is absolutely nothing that you're required to do. 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

0: We're talking to Jonathan Kahn about a new book that he's just put out. I'm more than halfway through. It is really, really good. If you liked Da Vinci Code or anything like that, it's very similar to that, except Da Vinci Code is not true. This is all based in fact. But he's added a, you know, he's added a stealth kind of mystery to it, et cetera, et cetera. Jonathan, the book is The Altar of Pergamon. I can't say it. I'm glad I can't say it. I'm never going to book a flight there. But anyway, and it's sitting in a museum and about to be opened up to the public again. It is the Altar of Satan. And you talked about the history of it, and you know, I mentioned that it then bleeds into the Soviet Union, and it is a lot. Your book lines this all out, and it's really fascinating. But can we jump ahead now to right now? How do you think this affects us right now?
1: Well, one of the things that happened, I mean, and for those who, yeah, I mean, just to bridge it, yeah, it goes, the throne of Satan goes to the Soviet Union, and then and that's the center of evil now, and then Cold War, all that, and then in 1989, the wall falls. So now we're in another stage, and what happens is, you know, when the communist world loses possession of the altar, it collapses actually at that moment when Berlin becomes one. So the next phase, when we're in this, because whenever the altar changes possession, what I've seen is the power that had it starts collapsing, whether it's Ottoman Empire, then and the other one starts rising that gets it, Germany. Then Germany loses it, that power, Nazi Germany collapses, the whole thing collapses. And it goes, Soviet Union becomes a superpower, communism spreads to the world, one third of the world. So now you have this. So what's now moving, or where is this going? And the thing is that, you know, whatever happens to Berlin or now, you know, again, the throne of Satan is going to touch the world. So what happens to Berlin, it becomes one. And then and then Europe becomes one. And then you have the birth of this. This is when the altar changes possession, which happened then in 1989 and 1990,
0: changes
1: then
0: you to have the this West.
1: Group. What was it?
0: It changes to the West, correct?
1: Yeah, that's yes. It's two things. One is you have, it's like a one world thing because East and West came together on one hand, but the other hand is the West is exactly. So the thing is that you have this movement to one worldism. You have, you know, New World Order. You had all that talk and, you know, integrating of the world, all these things. So it's interesting because, you know, this goes with biblical prophecy, because biblical prophecy speaks of ultimately a one world order based, not a good thing, a state. You know what was born right after when the wall came down, when the altar changed possession, what was founded was the European Union. And the European Union are nations coming together, giving up sovereignty to come together, which is really a kind of a pattern for when the Bible speaks about a one world state. And the other thing is, it's not just Germany. You know, we're talking about Berlin. They are going to release it. And when they released it in 1930, that catapulted Hitler to power, evil. Okay. So we don't know what's going to happen, but the one who is over Germany, Germany is part of the European Union. The European Union, you know, has this now. And the other thing you said, which is, I mean, absolute, is that it is the West. So, no, you know, before it's like the West is against, you know, it's against, you know, Hitler, it's against the Soviet Union, but now it's in the West. So what would that mean? Well, what happened since then is the West has been de-Christianizing as a culture. I mean, we're watching this. We all deal with it. Europe, so de-Christianized that I don't call them not even post-Christian, it's anti-Christian now. And we're watching America being affected by this.
0: I don't think I'm going to say something really controversial, but I think a lot of people will agree that this is absolutely true. And I don't think I've ever said this on the air, but it's time to say these things. I'm sorry, if you believe in Sharia law, I believe you're in the army of the Antichrist. And so it's not that we are just de-Christianizing. We are helping build an army that I think is absolutely dedicated to death and darkness. I really think if you believe what those who believe in Sharia law believe, where you can marry a year-old, you can kill an infidel, you do whatever you want because you're the... I'm sorry, you are on the wrong side. And I believe we're seeing the making of the army of the Antichrist.
1: Well, there's a connection, yeah, because first of all, when these things happened, when this happened, first of all, with Germany, you know, things like the swastika and all these occult from the East, they were kind of abandoning Christianity, they're abandoning the Bible, and they're opening to paganism, occultism, and other religions. It was a sign of really decay. You know, when ancient Israel was falling from God, what were they doing? They opened up to the other religions, you know, and were turning on the God they knew. So, and the thing is, it makes no sense because, you know, on one hand, I mean, you can see all these things linked to the altar. One anti-Semitic, like, actually, what brings together, you know, radical Muslims and the left woke? I mean, they should have nothing in common, but they have something in common. Number one, again, they're against Christianity. And number two, they hate the Jews. They hate Israel.
0: You know, I got to tell you, and I'd love to hear your opinion on this, Jonathan. I truly believe the reason why the Jews are always the target is because of God. It is a God of the individual. He answers, he speaks to, he calls, he saves the individual. Everyone we're battling right now is a collectivist. It's Marxism, Islamists, it's all collectivism. You are a cog in the wheel. The God of Abraham, Isaac, and Jacob is the God of the individual. That is the real target. That's why you have to destroy the Jews. You have to get rid of that God. Have to.
1: Yeah. Yeah. Well, what is the you said the cog in the wheels. What is it with all these totalitarian regimes that always have a problem? It doesn't matter. Hitler, you know, his whole life was destroy the Jews, you know, more than the war. I mean, he was obsessed. That's the thing. Soviet Union, the Jews were a thorn in their flesh because, and you're trying to stamp out everything and you cannot with the Jews because, and the other thing is the Jew represents is, you know, God says, I put you on earth to be a witness, you know, so they are a witness that God exists, you know, and then, and on the other hand of it, the other side is the Bible also says, as we're talking about, there's another side to it. There is an enemy. There is his name, by the way, Satan's a Hebrew name. So you already got a link there. And it says in Revelation, shows him as a dragon trying to destroy a woman who gives birth to the Messiah, which is Israel. So there's a war going on that makes no sense. It is not rational in every age. It was ancient times, medieval times, modern times. It doesn't matter if the left or the right. And what's happening now? You know, wherever the altar goes, what happens is it either turns or gets empowered to come against the Jews, come against Christians, people who are upholding the Bible, come against Israel. And look what's happening now in the West, you know, and in America. You know, on one hand, we've watched a de-Christianization, but we're also watching now the rise of anti-Semitism and a turning away from Israel. So it's absolutely right. And that's why, you know, the altar or, you know, this thing of throwing Satan is always going to be linked to this. And so every totalitarian regime, because it's a false gospel, it's a false kingdom, is going to be at war with that. Hitler said, this kingdom, our kingdom's going to last 1,000 years. What's that from? That's from the Bible. That's God's kingdom. So absolutely, it's a war of kingdoms.
0: Jonathan, I appreciate your work here. And this is fascinating to me because I think evil has been unleashed in the world. He is the author of chaos. And look at the chaos that we have in the world. You can't define a woman. Tell me what's more chaotic than a society that cannot define a woman. Everything is changing. Everything good is being made bad. Those are all signs of real evil. So,
1: and by the way, you have that in Germany. You have that in the Weimar Republic. You were Hitler.
0: Oh, I know.
1: That's exactly what happened.
0: Most people don't know this. The first sex change operation happened in the Weimar Republic in Berlin in 1925. And they killed that man they were trying to make into a woman. They finally killed that person in 1929 when they tried to sew a uterus in him. I mean, this insanity, we are repeating it exactly the same.
1: And this, you know, the roots are ancient because people think this is like a new thing. I mean, the technology is new. But when you look at the Bible, when Israel turned away from God, they turned to one of the gods was Ishtar or Ashtoreth. And it says in the ancient, writings, it says, she says, I am a man, I am a woman. And her, she was the God who changes a man into a woman and a woman into a man. And so when you turn away from God, you put away God, these things come up. They're ancient. yet they're renewed
0: over and over.
1: And it's a sign of a culture that is falling, that is basically at war with itself.
0: And there is a warning for Christians because in the book burnings, you know, what were the first books that were burned in the Weimar Republic? The first books that were burned by the Nazis by request of the Christians were these books about sexuality that were put into the schools. They went after the, I think it was the University of Sexology or something like that in Berlin that was the source of all of this transgender stuff. And the Christians didn't know what to do. And they went, you know what? Here's a group of people that would love to do that. Go get all those books. And then the horse is out of the barn. There's a real warning for Christians. You are going to be tempted to listen to people who say, I can solve your problem. Don't do that. Stay in the fold of Christ. Be very careful.
1: Yeah, you said something before. You said good, evil, and evil good. That's it. That's from in Isaiah. He says, "What are those who call evil good and good evil?" And so it's a revelation here, because the first part of the falling away is calling evil good. That's okay. Well, we used to call this sin, but now it's okay. Tolerance, right. Everything's okay. But the second stage is those who call what is good evil. So when you call what is evil good, you'll always lead to what's calling good evil, and then you get cancel culture, then you get the banning, and then you get the answer that you didn't want. And because it's like everything goes, come on, you know, you're just to get in the door. But once these things are in the door, then it's every knee shall bow to us. That's the second part. And that's exactly, as we're talking about the Weimar Republic, it went for, that was like everything goes. And then it went to Hitler,
0: yes,
1: which we were, every knee shall bow and we will destroy him. That's where it goes.
0: Jonathan, again, thank you. Hey, real quick, just a quick thought on 9/11, because you wrote The Harbinger, which was your first real big book about 9/11. That seems to all hold up. I remember talking to you for years, and you're like, warning, we're passing all of the warnings. And what does this say to you? Where are we headed?
1: The warning of The Harbinger is, and a very quick thing for those who don't know it, that was the first book. That is saying that when 9/11 happened, this is part of an ancient pattern, and that when Israel was turning away from God, God warns them. He allows a shaking, a wake-up call. And the amazing thing is there's like 9 signs in the Bible, and they've all appeared in America. That happened in the last days of Israel. But here's the big thing. What happened, the big real takeaway, is that not only is it a warning, it's calling back, but the way Israel responded is they said, no, we're going to come back stronger on ourselves. We're going to come back stronger without God. We're going to come strong. And that's the danger. And the warning that giving in The Harbinger is, you know, if you get all these things and you don't come back, we're going to get better without God. It's not going to end well, because with Israel, it led to judgment. And the thing is, it was almost like, Glenn, and I'm not saying I know all these things, it was almost like a prophecy, because what The Harbinger is saying is what Israel did is they didn't turn. You know, they didn't go back. They hardened themselves. And you can do, if you change everything else in the government, but you don't change hearts and there's no revival, it won't work. We need revival. We need turning back to God.
0: We do. And that's one of the reasons I am with the Charlie Kirk Memorial at UVU in Salt Lake City tomorrow, marking the 1-year anniversary of that revival that did start. And we've made real progress. We are not anywhere close to where we need to be, because I think evil stepped up to bat right after that got us into a whole different world. So be careful. Jonathan, thank you so much.
1: It's everywhere.
0: It is. The altar of
1: Pergamon.
0: The altar of Pergamon. It is available wherever you get your books. Listen to it on audio or read it, but it is really, really interesting and full of a lot of history you just didn't know. And the dates that line up in that are remarkable. Just remarkable. All right, back in a minute. So there are decisions that you make with a calendar, a list of pros and cons, maybe a conversation with somebody you trust, and then there are decisions that you arrive to when you're scared, overwhelmed. Everything seems to be happening at once, and you don't know what to do, okay? This is where so many women find themselves when they have an unplanned pregnancy. Thankfully, Preborn supports pregnancy clinics all across the country. They are usually, I mean, within the same couple of doors down from a Planned Parenthood. Because women are coming for answers, and maybe they'll come here, and they will give you an ultrasound and care free. 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
2: 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I've worked really hard on this speech, because there's a lot I think has to be said. And it's really frank, very uniting, very loving, but very frank. And I want you to see it. It'll be up for on demand the next morning, but you can see it live. That'll be tomorrow. Now, researchers in AI have come out and said, hey, there's a greater than 10% chance AI is going to kill all of us. Gee, I wonder why people are not for it. We're going to talk about that next hour with an expert who is saying we must have the data centers. Okay, I'm kind of torn here on this. We'll talk about that coming up.

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3: Hey there, happy Wednesday. I'm Hillary. This is your 4 Minute Buzz, and here are more of today's top stories. Authorities released new details on Tuesday regarding the deadly crash of an Amazon cargo jet that overran the runway at Miami International Airport on Monday, killing five and injuring five others. NTSB investigator Chihun Shin said on Tuesday that speed brakes and thrust reversers did not deploy on the aircraft, causing the jet to overrun the runway. Shin said that the agency will get a better idea for what happened after the agency interviews the pilots, and said that she isn't going to speculate. Shin said, quote, "What we need to do is talk to the crew and get their account to understand how they're manipulating the controls in order to get a better understanding of the situation. That's something that we need a complete understanding of." The NTSB chairwoman Jennifer Homendy also said that investigators have recovered the cockpit voice recorders that contain 2 hours of good quality audio, as well as the flight data recorders, which contain 55 hours worth of data. Homendy said a readout of the voice recorder will likely be released today after the pilots have been interviewed. Both pilots were treated and have since been released from the hospital. Also, the secretary of the Smithsonian announced his resignation on Tuesday amid escalating tensions with the Trump administration over the direction of the nation's museums. Lonnie Bunch, the secretary of the Smithsonian Institution, who has led the nation's museum since 2019, announced yesterday that he will be stepping down from his post by the end of this year. The Department of Interior recently alleged in a letter that, quote, "institutional culture may have resulted in significant violations of federal anti-discrimination law." The letter alleged that Bunch created a hostile work environment and allocated opportunities, funding, and other benefits based on race, ethnicity, and other protected characteristics. Trump signed an executive order in March 2025 directing officials to seek the removal of improper ideology from the Smithsonian and pledged to, quote, restore the Smithsonian Institution to its rightful place as a symbol of inspiration and American greatness, igniting the imagination of young minds, honoring the richness of American history and innovation, and instilling pride in the hearts of all Americans. Also, New York City Mayor Zoran Mamdani announced the release of more than 170,000 pages of municipal records on Tuesday involving the air quality after the September 11, 2001 attacks. The documents contained a statement from the then EPA Administrator, Christine Todd Whitman, on September 18, 2001, that said that an environmental hazard test taken just 2 days after the attack found that the air near the World Trade Center was safe to breathe. Mamdani alleged during a press conference on Tuesday that people got sick because they trusted leaders that lied to them and told them it was safe to breathe the air. The documents also showed that 10 months after the attacks, traces of asbestos were still being found on the roof of at least one building less than a mile from Ground Zero. Stuyvesant High School, which is located less than half a mile from the World Trade Center, also said that parents were extremely concerned about the high levels of asbestos that was found in the carpeting in the auditorium nearly 1 year after the attacks. Mamdani said that the 170,000 pages were part of the initial release, but that more will be released in the coming months. The Mamdani administration will also appoint dedicated personnel to coordinate retrieval of records for New Yorkers seeking assistance. A recent report has found that more than 10,000 members of the FDNY have been diagnosed with at least one 9/11-related illness, and that more than 600 have died in the last 25 years. The FDNY says that about 16,000 members are currently enrolled in the World Trade Center Health Program. I'm Hillary. This has been your 4 Minute Buzz. And now here's Glenn with a sponsor.
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2: Hello, America. I want to talk to you about AI data centers. And, you know, I am diametrically opposed to myself on almost every part of AI, but I have come down in the final thing is it's here. It's going to happen. We're in the singularity. The singularity is the event horizon, a black hole. You cannot turn the ship. You're in the grip of it now. It's going to suck you in. So stop thinking about you're going to turn this around because you're not going to. It's here. Okay. The time to talk about it was, 10 years ago when I was saying, nobody wants to talk about this. We really should talk about it. That time is over. Now we have really tough decisions to make because I think America is being sucked into another black hole, and that's social media from countries that do not want, like China, that do not want us to have AI. They are only a few months behind us. Any delay on these data centers, and it is really bad. Now, there's a story that just came out today from, who was it? Which was ChatGPT? It was Anthropic. Anthropic just came out and said, we've lost a couple of our scientists because there's more than a 10% chance that AI will kill us. Okay, well, that's not... Okay, here's the thing. Somebody's going to have AI. And I know nobody likes to say this, but, because they're like, well, so we're just going to just recklessly go in head first so China doesn't get it? Yeah. And not recklessly, as controlled as we can possibly do it, but I don't know how we'll handle it. But I do know what China will do. Any country that looks at its citizens as expendable, you do not want them to be the guys who are the leaders in AI. Really bad. So what do we do? Because this is a number one political hot potato right now. Bob Rommel is with us. He's a former Florida State Representative. He is also America First Policy Institute Florida State Chair. And I wanted to talk about AI in the data centers and how this is rolling out, what delays mean and everything else, and try to make a case on one of the hardest decisions we have ever... We're having a public debate about the Manhattan Project. That's what's happening. And you're kind of glad we won the Manhattan Project, because I am. Bob Rommel joins us here in just a second. 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And it's interesting to say the least. 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

0: 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Bob, do you agree with me? This is almost, it's like one of the hardest decisions. It's some ways really clear, and in other ways, extraordinarily difficult.
1: Glenn, it shouldn't be difficult, but it is. And a year ago in America, nobody talked about data centers. We've had them in our country since 1947.
0: Yeah.
1: There's somewhere between 3,500 and 5,000 over here. But how did it become such a political hotbed? And why are local government and state governments saying, no, let's tap our brakes and put a moratorium on them?
0: So I think there's a couple of things. In listening to the audience, because we've talked about this a lot, listening to the audience, there's a couple of things. One, you're getting a lot of propaganda from China, I believe. And so some of the things that are being said about it are not true. Other things are because some early adopters of this, politicians, went out and they said, we're going to give you tax breaks for, you know, coming in. What? Why? Why would you do that? Nobody, some of these places were not negotiating with these guys. You can get all kinds of things from these data centers regarding energy and lowering your energy cost, lowering, you can get rid of property tax if you would just adopt some of these things. So you have all the negotiating power. And then there's the fact that I don't think anybody trusts anybody anymore. I mean, it's a really complex situation we find ourselves in, but we have to act.
1: Well, I think the president's acting under his ratepayer protection pledge. He said, listen, don't give them any incentives. These are the richest, most powerful companies in America. They don't need the incentives. They just need the land to put them on. Make sure that when they build them, they're not having an environmental harm where your water is going to turn brown or you run out of water. And if they're going to need more energy, let them build their own energy or let them improve the infrastructure and pay for it. And you want to know what? They're all willing to do it.
0: Of course they are. Of course they are. Most people don't know. You know, they think, I don't want a data center around me and I don't trust AI. They have no idea. Almost everything in their entire life, right now, before they even wake up, data centers are planning and running their life on the stuff they choose to use.
1: You know, when I talk to some people that are opposed to them, I ask them, do you have a cell phone? Yes. Do you use one of the social media platforms? Yes. Do you do any banking? Yes. Do you use Amazon? Yes. Do you want your data stored in China or in the United States? They said, not China.
0: Right. Do you have an alarm set on your phone? Do you have a calendar on your phone? Have you used GPS coordinates at all? Have you used, you know, Apple or Google Maps? All of that stuff is being crunched at a data center right now. You don't have the data centers. You begin to lose all of those things. Beyond that, like you said, everything would be crunched by China. Not good. Why would we? Can you imagine 1939 and we had this technology and us arguing whether Germany should be crunching all of our data in their cloud servers or America? You'd be insane to give it to Germans.
1: Listen, data centers are here. Critical thinking from machines is here. And it's either we're going to lead the world or somebody else is going to lead the world. And that somebody else doesn't want the United States to succeed. So we have to continue to lead.
0: How do you address that with people who say, I hate that. I don't like this situation where I have to build it. You know, otherwise they're going to get it. What they're going to do shouldn't dictate what we're doing.
1: Well, I don't like the idea that we have troops all around the world, including in Japan and Germany. But if we didn't, then those countries chose not to protect themselves. Where would we be today?
0: You're seeing these politicians come in and they are delaying the data centers. And I'm torn on this because I hear the people. I hear what they fear. I hear they fear being railroaded. You know, they should have really good attorneys on their side. There should be these attorneys that are lining up for these towns going, give me 2% of what I'm going to give you. And I'll never work a day in my life, but let me negotiate this. And I don't hear any of that. How do we get the message to towns that you can negotiate? You need good negotiators.
1: Well, it's one of the reasons you need good people to get elected, even in local government. You get people that, you know, want to protect no growth. They want, you know, no new people, not in my backyard. But especially in some of our rural communities around the country, well, they have nothing else. And, you know, it's great to have farms and it's great to have all that. And we can do that. We can protect them. But if you have an opportunity to put something on your land that's going to create revenue, to reduce property taxes, to increase your electric infrastructure, protect your water, if you can do it right, but you need good people that know, understand the contracts and can negotiate with these. Listen, the tech people, they're brutal. They know how to do things. But you need to push back and say, listen, if you want to do it, we have to benefit. You have to create jobs that are good paying jobs for us too. And there is some fear out there that it's going to take away all jobs. But Corning, one of the oldest companies in America, right now, they're experiencing their largest growth ever, because of the fiber optic lines that are needed in data centers.
0: And I know the unions now are starting to, you know, plumbers union, everybody else, the steel unions are all saying, you know, we will vote for the data centers every day, because the jobs that it will create, at least in the short term, long term, I don't know. What you're not going to stop this. You're just not going to stop it. China will be in charge of it. But, you know, as it goes, I just read from Elon Musk, his robots come online next year, 2027, and they'll be sold to the general public. If he's right about that, he said those will be as plentiful as cell phones. That changes everything. So I don't know what's going to happen to jobs in the future. Nobody does. But the real question is, you know, because I honestly, Bob, I don't. When I look at this technology, I think it is so dangerous. I don't want the United States to have it. I don't want China to have it. I don't want the tech company. Surely I don't want them to have it. But you got to choose one, because somebody's going to control it.
1: Listen, would the world be better if there was never a nuclear bomb? Probably. But it happened. And going forward, you have to continue to go forward. Innovation and technology is coming, and it's either we're going to be behind it or we're going to be in front of it, and we should be in front of it.
0: What do you say? I can't figure out these tech companies, because these tech companies keep coming out with things. Like, there's one today we just talked about that came out and said there's some of their scientists, two or three of them have just quit. Three of them just quit.
2: They didn't quit, but one did. One did,
0: and two other agree with that. They've come out and said, we believe there's a greater than 10% chance AI will kill all of us. I got to tell you, I'd buy a car where there is a 1% chance. I'd live in a house where there's a 1% chance. You know, lightning strikes. But a greater than 10%. And it's coming from these AI. And then they'll back it up. Anthropic will come out and say, yes, we agree, blah, blah, blah, blah, blah. What is going on? Do you have any idea what the truth is?
1: Again, it's new, so I don't know, but it is scary, because imagine if a machine can create a virus. They could create a bomb and control it. But I don't know. We don't know, but I don't think that should be a reason to stop and wait, because China's not going to stop. Iran is not going to stop. Russia is not going to stop.
0: How far ahead are we? Do you know a better number? I've heard anywhere from 6 months to a month.
1: I've heard in the same category. I've heard about 6 months is what they said. But that was also a few months ago when I was in Washington, D.C.
0: And they can leapfrog each other quickly.
1: One of the things that we don't have, that they have, we don't have enough power in the United States. For the last 20 years, we've been building windmills and solar panels. Even here in Texas, a few years ago, you guys had an issue with electricity because you had too many windmills, and turns out they froze in the winter. China's been building coal-fired plants, electric plants. They have 39 nuclear plants under development right now. I think yesterday somewhere in the Midwest there was actually a power shortage of 5 million people because our grid is not up to date. You know, we haven't been building that infrastructure and these data centers. And so let them build their own power if they can. Let them improve our infrastructure.
0: You're a conservative. Does it kind of piss you off that no one was allowed to have nuclear power? It was the most dangerous thing ever, and we can't have nuclear. And now that these big tech companies need power, that's all anybody's talking about. Just build nuclear power plants. And it's kind of like, wait, where were the people? How come the people didn't count? when the technology is the safest form of energy ever developed by mankind. It's the cleanest form of energy. But now that big data needs it, now we can build them.
1: Well, part of it, because I think that we know time is not on our side. We see what's happening in China. Like small modular reactors, you can build one in about a year and a half. In the United States, red tape takes, you know, the last new full-scale nuclear power plant took 12 years or 15 years in Georgia, and it took three times the price. We have to look at the rules, and we have to make the rules simpler. They have to be safe. We don't want anybody getting blown up. But we have to compete, and that's the energy that will do it. It's the cheapest, like you said, the cleanest, the most abundant. It's redundant. It works.
0: I want to talk to you quickly about the RNC, because the convention is happening here in Dallas. I'm going to be there today. And I'd like to know what the RNC is. Where do you think they're headed? What I mean, I can't imagine. I'm going to vote for the Republicans because I know what's on the other side of that gate. The horde out there is horrible. We can't let them in. But I got to tell you, I've never seen a group of Republicans before so lackluster. I
1: will speak for my candidate in Florida, Byron Donalds, running for governor.
0: Yeah.
1: He's got a lot of energy. He understands the future is it's technology, it's fintech, it's things like that. In Florida, listen, we have a great economy in Florida,
0: yeah,
1: arguably the greatest state, no income taxes, heavy reliable on tourism, housing. But he wants to bring the next generation there too, so children of today will have jobs tomorrow. But you're right, as the Republican Party, we're kind of scattered right now. But what's good is the Democrats are really scattered, and they have no plan.
0: Gosh, it's crazy. Yeah. It is crazy what we're facing.
1: Yeah.
0: 10 years ago, 15 years ago, I was on Fox, and I'm like, they're Marxist. And they were like, that's outrageous. I can't believe you would smear people and say they're Marxist. We're not Marxist. And I'm like, yeah, you are. And now they're proud of it.
1: Yeah.
0: Now they're absolutely proud of it. Bob, thank you so much. I really appreciate it. What can people do if they want to inform themselves and help their community get a good deal with data centers if they're going to do a deal?
1: I think they have to get involved and realize, listen, we can all be emotional about all these things. We may not want it, we may want it, but it's here. Get involved in your local community and ask them how they can benefit your community without harming it. And if they can do that, if they can do it safely without using up all your water, reduce your electric bill, create jobs, get a good deal.
0: Get a good deal. I have to tell you, if you're an attorney, I don't know where these big, big, huge attorney firms are. I mean, you should be representing local towns. You'll make a killing. And the towns will be happy. And maybe you'll walk away as an attorney and go, hey, I've done some good for once in my career. Anyway, AmericaFirstPolicy.com. Bob, thank you. I appreciate it. Back in just a minute, we're going to go to the RNC with Chris Salcedo just a second. 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

0: Welcome to the Glenn Beck program, Ricky.
1: Glenn, you're a communications expert in a way. What do you think Anthropic's communication strategy is here by not only allowing a former employee to go so vocal about the danger of AI, but for two current employees to be like, yeah, he's right. I believe we're trying our best, though, even though we don't have a plan to solve this. Why are they admitting this?
0: Because I think they know the horse is out of the barn, and people believe that. And so everybody believes, I don't trust these companies. I don't trust what they're doing. Are they really watching? I bet they're not, because they're really all in a hurry, blah, blah, blah, blah, blah. And so when somebody says that, let them, I think it's incredibly brave. I've never seen it before, but let them speak. And then, you know what? Have a couple of employees that agree, come out and say, yeah, but I'm still here because we're watching that. So, you know, I don't know what their contracts say. But if they don't have contracts where you cannot say anything about the company or what you're working on, then that's a different story. But if they don't have that contract, you're not going to control what that employee comes. If they're quitting and they're saying, hey, this is why, they have every right to say it unless there's a contract. And so what does the company do? Get two people in here who go, you know what? I think they're right. It is very dangerous, but I believe we're doing the best we can in hopes that somebody's going to believe them. I don't know these guys. I've talked about AI forever. I've talked to some of the best AI, ethical leaders, people who've left these companies because they're like, yeah, I was the ethics guy and I don't think there's any ethics there. I'm not sure there's any ethics here. I think everybody is in such a race, and that's the problem. It's exactly the Manhattan Project. We're just having this conversation out loud, where the Manhattan Project was completely secret. But if you go back and read what scientists were saying at the time, it was the same thing. They're like, we're going to blow up the whole world. There was a 1% chance. Scientists believe there was a 1% chance when they put that first bomb to detonate in New Mexico, it would light all air on fire and snuff out all life on Earth with the first bomb. 1% chance. They just didn't say that before they drop the bomb. Let me tell you about Relief Factor. Nobody sits down one morning and decides, you know, I think I'm going to start using my hands less. 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
1: Coming up, the first GOP midterm convention begins today right here in Dallas. 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We debate next on the Glenn Beck program.
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Chris Salcedo is a good friend of the program, good friend of The Blaze, and now a part of Torch Audio Radio, which will be officially launched very soon. Chris is going to be the morning host, and it will precede me. But he's also the author of The Rise of the Liberty Loving Latino, A New American Revolution. And I want to talk to you about that as well. Chris, today you're on your way. I'm on my way in a little while as well to go.

0: We'll see the Republican first ever midterm RNC convention. There's really nobody I want to hear from, you know. I want to hear from Donald Trump because I think he's going to, as you said before, he's going to drag these guys kicking and screaming over the line because I don't think a lot of them even want to win.
1: Yeah. Well, I think if you look at the conduct of the United States Senate, they are working to lose.
0: They are.
1: The Republic.
0: Hell are they thinking?
1: Well, it's uniparty mentality, us against.
0: Do they understand what they're up against? This is not even 2008 when I thought it was concerned. We are now with people who are Islamist
1: yep.
0: and Marxist who are openly wanting to destroy the America we all grew openly.
1: Isn't that the danger of John Thune's gambit here?
0: It is.
1: He wants to hand it back over to the quote, Democrats. So they can get back to corruption as usual up there. You know, the uniparty, everybody's making money except for the American people. And so he's going to hand it over to what he thinks are Democrats, but socialists and communists are winning these primary elections. They're winning in Democrat precincts. The red-green alliance is very real. And that's the danger.
0: And here in Texas, I haven't seen a Ken Paxton commercial. Have you?
1: They're starting to come out now. Yes, but I can tell you why. I can tell you exactly why. Because the guy that these Republicans who were so desirous to lose spent $100 million to defeat the conservative in the primary. They were in it for this guy by the name of John Cornyn, who's done nothing but stab conservatives and the people of Texas in the back. I mean, you've been in Texas long enough.
0: Cornyn was waste.
1: Oh, absolute insanity.
0: I can handle a Cornyn in Maine. Okay, that's the best you can do. In Texas?
1: I know. So Paxton hits the ground running with $0 because he spent all of his money in this primary. And I've been asking the question. I still can't get a dang answer to it. So let me get this straight. You Republicans in the National Republican Senatorial Committee were willing to spend $100 million plus to defeat the conservative in Texas in the primary. Mm-hmm. How much are you willing to spend to defeat the Marxist and the communist, this guy by the name of James Tallarico? And I can't get an answer from anybody. But
0: their answer is the non-answer. Sometimes a non-answer is the answer.
1: $10 million coming from MAGA Inc. The president has already committed that to Ken Paxton. I'm hearing $15 coming in from Elon Musk. So already they're on with $25 million combating James Tallarico's estimated $30 million from California.
0: He was out in California raising money again.
1: Well, he's there now.
0: Yeah.
1: My understanding, he's there now when the RNC is going on back home in Texas.
0: Right.
1: He's out in the People's Republic of California getting money out there. But that's the reason why Paxton didn't have the money, because he spent it all trying to win the primary, which, by the way, he won handily by 27 points against the fake Republican John Cornyn.
0: How about the governor? I mean, I'm hearing Republicans in Texas say, I'm not going to vote for the governor, Abbott. And you're like, wait.
1: What?
0: And give the state to the Democrat Marxists, radicals? Are you out of your mind?
1: On Torch Audio, I've been telling the audience, and before I even joined Torch Audio, I've been telling the audience, look, this is what you've got to do. You've got to vote for Republican. You've got to vote Republican. Well, what about the rhinos? Yeah, I get it. I understand that. But you are going to, even if we're stuck in neutral, it's better than going communist. It's better than going socialist. Then we at least have the opportunity in 2 years to handle things in the primary the way we handled Cassidy, the way we handled Tillis, the way we handled Cornyn. But you're not going to have that opportunity if socialists are running the day. So you've got to play this is where we are. I don't like being here, but we're playing defense. And this, we've got to play defense. We've got to stay in the game so that the conservative movement and Americans can do something about it.
0: What do you say to people that say, I don't think Donald Trump hears us anymore? You know, he says, you know, it's affordable and, you know, it's not so bad. And it is bad. I mean, you filled up your car. I filled up my car. You know, gas is up another 7 cents a gallon today. That's not good.
1: No, it's not good. But I'm also, look, maybe it's because I pay attention and you and I pay attention, but I remember $5 a gallon average during the last regime, during the Beijing Biden President Otto Penn regime. A record setting, it's still not as bad as it was. And back then, were we stopping the terrorist regime of Iran from ever getting a nuclear weapon, doing something in the affirmative that will, for the first time, an American Congress and an American president will not have to have in our defense calculus a nuclear-armed Iran for the first time in 50 years.
0: Even if this war drags on for another 12 months, which God forbid, but let's say it drags on for another 12 months, then the United States can back out because the United States will have finished pipelines.
1: Exactly. And
0: people don't understand that they're buying time trying to get a Congress elected that will stop this war. And Trump is buying time saying, just hold on, because even if I can't get these nut jobs out of there, the pipelines, they cut off all of their power. They're building pipelines that will begin in 2020. I mean, begin functioning at the end of 2027.
1: I was listening to Katie McFarland. She says about 40 to 60% of oil is already flowing through some of these pipelines.
0: It's crazy.
1: It's amazing. And again, that's what I want to hear from the president. It's what I want to hear from the Republicans who will be speaking at the RNC.
0: What do you hope that they will say? What is the message you think would connect with the American people that they could possibly say?
1: Well, we know and understand what's going on. We see the increased costs. We see what's going on in the United States with the bottom line. We ran on affordability, but look, here are the stakes. I think when the American people know the stakes and that there's a light at the end of the tunnel, which, of course, after 21 years of Afghanistan, the war that Bush got us into for no explicable reason, if we could see the light at the end of the tunnel, we find out what the stakes are. I don't think you would find many well-meaning Americans who would say, you know what, I want to save money on the gas, and I'm willing to accept nuclear weapons in Iran, a terrorist regime to have. No, no, no. Americans will say, look, yeah, I get the stakes, but I think it would be.
0: You have to understand it.
1: Yes. A mistake would be not addressing it. And I think that's the President Trump can drive home that message. He's uniquely qualified to do that.
0: We are, as a nation, we are notorious for losing the peace.
1: Yes.
0: We'll fight, and then we lose the peace. And I think for the first time in a 2-year period, remember, America, what life was like 2 years ago. Mm-hmm. What you thought about what was going to happen if we lose this election. What did you think was going to happen if we lost that election 2 years ago? And now so many Republicans are so confident, even though nothing's been codified, they are like, yeah, but we've got other problems. Do you know the gates of hell that he has closed and thrown almost literal demons over to the other side of the fence and say, stay back? He's holding that back almost all by himself, and we're about to lose the peace. If we don't wake up and go, wait a minute, we've made so much progress, we just need to keep fighting for this term and then into the presidential term. You know, Donald Trump told me, I can't solve this in 2 years.
1: No.
0: It'll go back.
1: No.
0: I can't solve it in 4 years. He said, we need 8 to 12 years. He said, you give people with my philosophy 12 years, we will completely change. This is before he was elected. We'll completely change it. We'll stomp this out. He said, but I can't do it in 2, can't do it in 4. It'll come raging back. He said, we have to have at least 8. And I'm not sure we get there.
1: I don't know. It all depends on how the messaging battle. I can't tell you how many people I've heard this from. Republicans suck at messaging.
0: Horrible.
1: And they do. They
0: horrible,
1: do.
0: Horrible.
1: And because right now you've got half the Republican Party at war with conservatives. I mean, I've got in the home state of Texas, yours and my, our home state, we've got John Cornyn in there blasting the conservative nominee for Senate, showing up and saying, yeah, he's this, he's lazy, totally trash talking, working for the socialists, in other words. Then you got Karl Rove showing up on Kilmeade's program and doing the same dang thing. You've got people who are called so-called Republicans who are trying to take out a conservative. They seem to think that we in the conservative movement are more of a threat than these communists and these socialists.
0: I know, it's amazing. The Democrats, they won't tolerate moderate Democrats. You know, if you're not all in on Marxism,
1: right,
0: and yet they'll still, the moderate, maybe the 2 or 3 Democrats in Washington that are like, hey, I'm warning these guys, they will still in the end come together with the Marxists.
1: I'm so glad you said it. I was just noting that the other day. All these Democrats are, we don't like Hassan Piker. We don't like all of this communism, socialism. Oh, yeah, what are you going to do? Are you going to pull a John Cornyn and go out and campaign against those Democrats, socialists,
0: no,
1: those communists?
0: Never.
1: Oh, no, no, no. Are you going to raise money? Are you going to actually do what Lisa Murkowski did and vote for a Republican, vote for the opposite party? You know, Lisa Murkowski, big-time Democrat supporter as a Republican. And
0: right.
1: These are the kinds of Republicans we must have in the Congress. It's like, so, and you said it right. President Trump is universally by himself. It's the America First Coalition, the new divide in this country, the political divide. The America First Coalition versus the America Last crowd, and there are members of both parties on both sides.
0: You have, I've got a couple of minutes. Didn't you have the Speaker of the House on today?
1: No, I had Jim Jordan on today.
0: Oh, Jim Jordan.
1: Yeah.
0: Okay. And what did Jim Jordan say?
1: Well, we talked about the RNC, the message he wants to see, the message he wants to put out there. And I think as long as they draw this contrast, like you said, just think about what these people were doing to you about 2 years ago.
0: I have a hard time with that message because I think of all the things that you haven't done in the last 2 years.
1: It's the Senate. And I asked him, do you think that the least productive Senate in my lifetime, and it's true, least productive Senate because they're doing the Democrats bidding John Thunes, and this is how we started the conversation. Do you think it's really hurting your chance to maintain control of the House? And of course, he dodged. You would expect him not to say that, but he did go so far as to say that the Save America Act is a no-brainer, and why the Senate Republicans are devoted to Democrats more than their own voters on this is inexplicable to him.
0: I don't have time to get into it, but you ask a great question on the debt, and maybe I'll have to have you come back and play some of that or send it to us so I can play it on the air.
1: Sure.
0: One last question. You know, The Rise of Liberty-Loving Latino is your book, we're losing Latinos. We had Latinos. Are we losing them now in this race and the next?
1: Goes back to the messaging part. If the reason why liberty-loving Latinos crossed over by the millions to vote for Trump, not for Republicans, to vote for Trump and the America First agenda, and they did it in record numbers. There's no Republican ever got the kind of Latino support that President Trump got. The reason why is he showed a contrast. And the reason why I believe the Republicans are in danger of losing right now is they have not shown the contrast, that we have a choice. Because whenever you elect a Republican majority, it still seems left-wing priorities go untouched or uncorrected at this point. Mm-hmm. And whenever there's a Democrat in charge, it's Katie Sweet. Bar the door. You know, no. Communism and socialism all the way.
0: Chris, always good to see you. Thank you so much.
1: Thanks for the invite.
0: You bet. Chris Salcedo. He is the host of the Chris Salcedo Show, and you will be hearing more about him and more of him on Torch Audio, which is launching soon. I know it's out. I don't even know how people are listening to it, but I know people are listening to it now because it's all going to be
1: iHeart.
0: Okay. Well, now you said it. It's not an official launch yet, but listen to it. Anyway, Chris, thank you so much. I appreciate it. Okay, back in just a second. Final thoughts of the day. Let me tell you about Chapter. 7 out of 10 people on Medicare never compare their plan with another one. And that number to me is absolutely amazing until you think about what compare actually means. You'd have to know which plans cover your prescriptions, what those prescriptions will cost, whether your doctors are still in network, what the total cost would be, and then somehow make sense of all of it. And you're comparing all of it. You're not going to do that. Okay. Most people don't need more information. They need somebody who is actually taking that and can look at that and say, here's the roadmap, and can look at all of the dots on the map, not just taking you to the location where they want to take you to. This is what Chapter does. Chapter looks at all of the providers, and then they look at all of your information, and they find the one that's best for you. They're saving an average of $1,100 a year for the people in this audience that are going to Chapter and saying, hey, do I have the right plan? Is there a better one out there? No one else can do this. Licensed advisors, they will look at everything and tell you where you stand. If you're already on the right plan, they'll tell you that too. Takes about 20 minutes. 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

Welcome to the program. Tomorrow, I'm going to be at Charlie Kirk, the one-year anniversary memorial at UVU, where he was shot. And they are, the students there are very upset. They closed the school for the day for this. And, you know, the school, you know, kind of came kicking and screaming, quite honestly, I think, to the table. That's not anybody's opinion but mine. And I'm glad they finally did something. I'm glad they finally said, yeah, TPUSA, because they're no help. They've made their position very clear, I think. But they are opening up the doors at the UCCU Center on the campus of UVU. I'm going to be covering it on Torch. I'm speaking tomorrow night at this. I've got a lot to say. But I would love to have you join us. If you can, go to charliekirklegacy.com. Otherwise, you can watch it at glenbeck.com/torch. That will start tomorrow night, 8:30 Eastern. And my speech will be on demand by Friday morning, which is September 11th. That'll all happen beginning tomorrow. But in the meantime, I will see you at the convention tonight. And then tomorrow, right back here in this studio from Dallas. May God save the Republic.

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4: It's a Sunday show. Here's what happened while we were away. Brought to you by the only thing worse than the patriarchy is the matriarchy, and you will have one or the other. In case you had any doubt left that much of the jury in the Lindsey Clancy case were not all-out lib harpies, they've started to identify themselves and talk about the case to local media and about the lone man who held out to the bitter end. This juror seemed to admit that part of the jury used outside information to come to their not guilty conclusion.
5: We had the toxicology report. We could see exactly the amounts. The nurses in the room spoke to that and
6: talked
5: to
6: that. There were nurses on the jury.
5: Yes. Sorry. And they spoke to that specific thing. That was a question that he had. And And he just completely disregarded the information that they gave him.
4: Some of the jurors gushed over Lindsey Clancy's defense attorney.
7: Just his whole demeanor was funny. Mm-hmm. And there was one time, whatever he said, I don't know, but I went... Because he was entertaining, which was good because we needed some of that.
8: Yeah. And arrogant at the same time.
9: Yes.
8: Like arrogant and entertaining. He would go back and forth between that.
9: Yeah.
10: But compassionate.
8: Yes.
10: With his arrogance.
8: His compassion towards Lindsey was amazing.
4: This juror, who wished to remain unidentified, said most of the jury seemed to know how they would vote going into deliberations and seemed to hint that some of those figures bullied other jurors.
11: That person, the majority of the room was trying to kind of sway that person from the very beginning.
12: So where did you come down from the very beginning? Like, what was your vote?
11: So originally I felt as though she was guilty and she was criminally responsible for it. Maybe I still believe that in a certain way.
4: On the topic of that male holdout, put the last sentence of this clip on the tombstone of second wave feminism.
7: He would not interact with us and try to understand. We read to him on numerous occasions the definition of reasonable doubt. And we would highlight it and, you know, so-and-so, this is the definition of reasonable doubt. But he had the hardest time getting off the fact that Lindsey viciously killed her children.
4: Learning Chinese today, today's phrase is, the only thing worse than the patriarchy is the matriarchy, and you will have one or the other. In completely unrelated news, let's check in on college football. After 1 week is in the books, the Mid-American Conference is appealing to the NCAA to change the controversial outcome of their game against Michigan, saying proper clock protocol was not followed. Florida State University, reportedly $500 million in debt, struggled to literally keep the lights on at Doak Campbell Stadium over the weekend, forcing a long delay. And the SEC is meeting this week to decide whether to expel Louisiana State University for potentially playing pro players. College football is magical and not at all broken. And finally, Ken Paxton is delving into the world of AI political ads in his Texas Senate race against James Tallarico.
13: In the beginning, God was non-binary, and he wasn't a Christian. And God said, let there be six genders, and there were. Then God so loved the world that he gave us his only son, who is a radical feminist and never asked people to worship him. Look, I always think of myself as a Christian who hates Christianity.
14: James Tallarico, wrong for Texas?
13: America is not a Christian nation.
14: And wrong for America, too.
4: Now, all those quotes are very much real. What do you think about that? And that's what happened while we were away.
15: Hey, great piece of fan mail on yesterday's show. This is from Jason Schmidt. Yesterday's show really beat a dead horse. Entire show could have been summed up in less than a paragraph. Nominated for worst show of the year. I lost an hour and a half of my life to you three beating a dead horse. Sounds to me like we should just go ahead and just repeat yesterday's conversation verbatim based on Jason's recommendation.
16: It was Tuesday, wasn't it?
15: What did he expect? It is the worst day of the week here on the show. All right, though, here's what we're going to discuss in just a moment. It's time to make the word no great again. I'll tell you what I mean by that here next on the Steve Dace Show.

Greetings. Happy Wednesday. Welcome to the Steve Dace Show here live and on demand on Blaze TV, radio, and podcast alongside Todd Erzin and Aaron McIntyre. I'm Steve Dace. We're brought to you by our friends over at Preborn, who, of course, if you watched any of that Lindsey Clancy juror interview footage from Aaron a moment ago, you know that this is an organization that we need more than ever before right now. And you guys have already been incredibly generous to them. 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

0: /Steve today. 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Coming up on today's show, we're going to play Buy, Sell, or Hold, and then we'll be joined by Daniel Horowitz coming up in the final segment. We'll get a preview of his thoughts. First time a political party's ever had a midterm convention. Is it one of those ideas that was just kind of so obvious all along that you're wondering why didn't they do this before, or is it a bad idea whose time has come? And that's originally one of the reasons we came down here this week, Erzin. I'm not sure, though, with everything now that we have scheduled, we're ever going to get over to this actual convention the way things are looking. So, but that's a good problem to have, too, on some other fronts as
1: absolutely.
0: Well. And, Aaron, I understand torrential downpours back there at home last night. I was getting all night long Lionel Richie sump pump updates from my wife.
2: Did it
0: How
2: hold
0: are
2: up?
0: Things over there in the McIntyre? It did. It did hold up, actually, in West Des Moines. How about where you live?
2: Yeah, for some reason, we didn't get any water in our basement this time. So we don't have all the repairs done yet, and they just rebuilt our basement. So I'm very thankful this morning.
0: Yeah. Oh, gosh. I thought about that, too, man. You just got that thing rebuilt, and then to have this happen right again. Yowza. So you're right. Praise God for that. All right. Let's get to... I think there's really one topic more than any that should be addressed in Aaron's montage today. And there's going to be a lot of apocalyptic commentary based on the comments of these jurors in last night's interviews. And I just want to say right here from the outset, no matter who's saying it, it's all true. Okay, it's all true. As Aaron said several times in that montage, the only thing worse than the patriarchy is going to be the matriarchy. What you see on parade there is just overt levels of paganism. And pagan religions are always matriarchal. Always. Temple prophetesses, temple priestesses, oracles that are female. The pagan religions are always matriarchal. Why? Because they're a demonic inversion of God's order, which is patriarchal. Now, again, patriarchy is, when rightly divided and applied, is an order of responsibility, not authority. There is one authority ultimately on this earth, and it is Christ. All other authority on this earth is granted such by him and expected, therefore, to exercise it as he has articulated in his word and through his church. And when that authority doesn't exercise, when that entity doesn't exercise its authority delegated by him and through him in a way that honors and glorifies him, we are to disobey it. Because ultimately, we are all accountable to the one true God, not to human entities. We obey God and not man. The reason why God established a patriarchy is because the culture demands, a fallen planet and creation demands justice. And there are just simply ways men are wired in terms of logic and results, and what is a fact and not a feeling, that doesn't make them better than women, just different. Those things, by the way, wouldn't make you a very good mother, right? When you're rearing young humans, baby humans, at their absolute most vulnerable, looking at a baby that's crying, and you can't figure out why, and you and I have both been here as dads. Aaron, you're there now at that stage as a dad. Looking at a young baby or young child who is crying and can't reason with you why, you cannot look at the child like we would as men and look at the things that we have going, well, how do I fix this? The child cannot reason with you, right? That's not the stage of development. It's going to require a more nurturing hand, something a being who's more empathetic, more understanding of the predicament the child is in. You see what I'm drawing here?
1: Yeah.
0: You're giving me a blank look on your face?
1: No.
0: Okay. Don't leave me hanging out to dry.
1: No, right. No. We're good. We're good.
0: So we're not, one is not superior to the other, but we are different. And when it comes to justice and accountability, men are the primary. Did I say singular? Is that what I said? Did I say only? Is that what I said? No. But men are the primary

0: vehicles for accountability in God's created order. And that's just a fact. That's the order of things. What happens when men are no longer the accountability mechanism? Everything you see in those video clips. What you watched there weren't jurors. You watched groupies. That's what you watched. Groupies. 50, 60 years ago, those women were watching the Beatles or Elvis on the Ed Sullivan Show and weeping in front of console televisions in their family rooms. That is fangirling. There's nothing. How important is the jury? To your founding fathers, juries were the unofficial fourth branch of government. They were to be your last line of defense when, if indeed the entirety of the system had broken down at every level, a jury of your peers was meant to be your last line of defense against tyranny. That's not taking your responsibility seriously. Those are fangirls. The one who wants to be anonymous and act as if maybe she has a conscience can't even make up her own mind in the very clip that Aaron showed. Well, I went and think she was guilty because she killed her kids, and then I ended up, ruling her not guilty by reason of insanity. But I don't know. I don't know. This is what happens when emotions clog logic. There are moments in time that we need emotion to take the forefront. Times of empathy, times of nurturing, times of mourning. But when it comes to justice, we need facts and logic. And a sinful world requires justice, has to have it. And in fact, should always err on the side of justice over empathy because we can't trust our emotions. They can't be the final arbiter of our thoughts. Our feelings have to care about facts. So all the apocalyptic commentary today, it is all correct. But it's actually not where I want to spend my time. Because I actually think a major positive has come out of this story. And I want to highlight that. Even though all the apocalyptic commentary that you'll hear today on our side is correct, is anyone surprised? Are you two gentlemen surprised by anything you heard in any of those clips from any of those women?
1: No,
2: not at all.
0: Aaron, could we have not literally scripted those interviews and then beforehand, and then maybe we would have gotten it verbatim, but in terms of subject, predicate, period, would we not have stuck the landing on this if we had scripted these interviews ahead of time?
1: If you put together a composite of the average person that you thought was on that jury, it was the three women.
0: Yep,
1: three, four women that we saw there. To a T.
0: So it's where we are. These are the women watching The View. I guarantee you every one of those women's had an abortion. I'm going to guarantee they all have. These are, particularly the older ones, they are the ones that believe that they would suicide themselves by ICE. In this day and age, when it comes to paganism, see, this is where paganism is different than Christianity. Christianity would say, don't judge a book by its cover. The Lord looks at what's on the inside and not what's on the outside, right? But in a pagan worldview, it's always going to be the people you most expect. Always. It's always going to be the voodoo priestess. It's always going to be the shaman. It's always going to be the people you most expect. It is not true that the greatest trick, Kaiser Soze is wrong. It is not true that the greatest trick the devil ever played is convincing us he doesn't exist. The devil wants to be worshipped. He said, I will ascend. I am like the Most High. Oh, he definitely wants to be known. Will he act subversively in order to ingratiate himself? Of course. But at the first moment that the freak flag can fly, he's going to do it. He's ego incarnate. Like you like to say, Todd, the lie is the point.
2: Yes.
0: We're post-argument. These women are proud of what they have done. Their consciences, they're not wrestling with anything. They're eager to share. That wasn't an expose. That was evangelism. They have a commission too. Which brings us to the good news. And this is now where we have to look at things the way God looks at things and see with eyes of faith and not eyes of sight. Nine women fell under the spell of toxic empathy, emotion, and fangirling for a defense attorney they wish the husbands they long ago left or stopped sleeping with were more like. But there were also three men on this jury, correct?
2: Yes.
0: There were. The vote was not 9-3, was it?
2: No.
0: No. Should it have been? No, because it should have been 12-0 to convict her.
2: Yes.
0: But we should have had all three men, based on what I just said about why God established patriarchy, all three men should have saw through all of that emotional, filtered all of that emotion, filtered it through logic and reason. Man, that if we're going to have a hung jury, that should have been what it was, right?
2: Certainly in this case, yes.
0: But that's not the way it worked out.
2: No.
0: No. We had two men just fall and simp. This jury, in this case, in many cases, is a microcosm of our species post-Genesis chapter 3. And that's why I'm going to share with you some good news. The whole world is the way it is. You are the way you are. And we as a people are the way we are. That the evil we don't want to do, we do. And the good we want to do, we don't. All of this is because one man failed to stand up when he was given dominion, power, and authority to do so. At any moment during that exchange in the garden, Adam can step in. Adam can lead, and he can say one simple but very, very profound word. No. At any point does he do this?
2: No.
0: No, he does not. But the good news is that we now know what can be done about the world and what can be done about us and what the solution is to the way and to the reason the world is the way that it is, the reason we are the way that we are. We now know what can be done about it. Because much later would come another man. And what would he do? Would he step in and assert his dominion and authority?
2: Completely.
0: Completely. Would he say, no? He did. And then his final words were, it is finished or accomplished. See, it's always been this way. It's always been one man or a small group of men who say no. Every time. Nothing's really changed. I'm ecstatic in the Commonwealth of Massachusetts, up against that entire zeitgeist out in the open. I know they're sequestered and not supposed to follow any media. I'm sure they're all off their phones and no loved ones are telling them what's being said. I'm sure that's the case, right? Right. Up against an entire spirit of the age, up against an entire zeitgeist. And then the level and the ferocity of the emotion in that room. One man stands up and says no. And in many ways, I almost hope we find out later on that he's really not that great of a guy. Why? Because it just goes to show you really don't have to be special. You really don't have to have some superhero power of integrity and courage. If you are a man at any point you are given that level of dominion and authority by the creator of the universe. At any point, regardless of what you did 10 minutes ago, you have the power and authority within you by the creator to stand up when you see something is wrong and say no and do the right thing. All the wrong things you did up until that moment, you can change, at least take a step towards changing it all by in the next moment asserting your masculine authority and dominion to say no. This man did. I have no idea if he's married, if he slapped his wife around. I don't have a clue. We don't know really who he is. I don't know. And here's the thing. It doesn't matter. You know, when Paul writes the evil I do, I don't want to do, the good I want to do, I don't. Yeah. He goes on, he tells us in that same passage about a thorn in his flesh that he asked God to remove and God does not. He says, in my weakness, you are made strong. Does he ever tell us what that thorn is?
2: No.
0: We have no idea. Paul was a perfect human being?
2: No.
0: I'm sure Paul never had to repent or get prayed up or do anything whatsoever before, you know, the Holy Spirit came upon him to write most of the New Testament, because he was just walking perfectly and dutifully with the Lord his entire life, right?
2: No.
0: We know he had falling outs with friends. We know he felt betrayed.
2: He held the cloaks of murderers.
0: Yes, he did. The first martyr in the church. He at least aided and abetted it.
2: Yes.
0: At least did. Yeah. Because it doesn't matter what the thorn is. The story isn't the thorn in Paul's flesh. And if he identifies it, you're probably like, well, I got the same one, so I get it. Or you're like, I don't have that one, so that doesn't speak to me. You may not have that one, but we all have one, do we not? And God said, I'll use this one right here to write most of the New Testament. If you're a man out there in the sound of my voice, maybe you're blowing it right now. Man, I went to bed one night. My wife and I had the financials, custody, had it all figured out. So I can promise you, I lived it. No matter how deep in the hole you think you are, that same woman sent me a voice text first thing when I got up this morning. I just can't handle you traveling without me. I can't even sleep when we're not together. I had a conversation with that same woman 6.5 years ago where I looked at her as we were going to divorce and I said, aren't you going to cry? She goes, I'm already cried out. It's time to move on. So don't tell me you're in a hole you can't get out of. Don't tell me that's true. Because I've been in your hole. I know you can get out of it. I know you can. At any moment, you have the power and authority within you to call upon the creator of the universe to give you the strength to do what you know is right. And often that'll start by saying a key word, and that magical word is no. No, make no great again. Learn it, live it, love it. Embrace it. Spread it around. I know we went through this entire last era of,
3: well, it's really not about telling people what we're against as believers, but what we're for.
0: Give that crap a Viking funeral. First time God writes words of his own hand. It's a series of no statements. Don't do this, don't do that, definitely don't do that. Nope, nope, nope, nope, nope, nope, nope, nope, nope. 10 of them, in fact. No. Real important to let the world know what we're against. Real important. Because if we don't know what we're against, they don't know what God's against, and then they won't know what God has in store for them if they turn from their wicked ways, as we all did. If you are blowing it right now, if you're contemplating blowing it, if you're afraid you're going to blow it, congratulations. Welcome to being a man. Such as once were all of us. I've been all three of those. Two of them, I feel that way almost every single day. And yet I get up and press on towards the goal to finish the race. So can you? Doesn't look great that Lindsey Clancy's going to get justice in this life. It doesn't. That's true, right?
2: Right.
0: But without that one man, the chances of that would be 0.0, correct?
2: Correct.
0: So we have one man who stood up and said no, one man.
2: Yes.
0: And so justice still has a chance, right?
2: Absolutely.
0: See, all it takes is one guy. You're the one guy. Somebody in the sound of my voice, you're going to be the one guy who says to your school board, no, I don't think so. No. You're going to be the one guy to your cat lady, MSNBC obsessed witch of an aunt. No. Nah. No. No. No. You're going to be the dad who says to the dude he's going to date your daughter without a job, any prospects, and he thinks marijuana gummies are a food group. You're going to be the dad, no matter what cross-eyed look all the women in your family give you, you're going to be the dad that says, probably not. And on second thought, no. Nope. No. It's going to be a no. No. No is a powerful word. There may be more power in the wielding of the word no than any singular word. Because faith, hope, and love, and the greatest of these is love, but we can bastardize the definition of love, right?
2: And we have.
0: And we have. No is kind of simple. We kind of all know what that means, which is why we don't like it, which is exactly why this world needs to hear it. And in the bluest of bluest, the Commonwealth of Massachusetts, we found one guy, built a statue, but don't. I hope we never learn his name, nothing. Nameless, faceless man who said no. If there's a guy in Massachusetts who's willing to look every single view watcher of The View in the eye, Lindsay Clancy in her demonic eyes, her manipulative attorney who apparently doesn't know how pardons work, an entire zeitgeist, an entire spirit of the age, and say on second thought, you viciously killed your kid. So my answer's gonna be no. Yeah, no. I'm confident such men exist in Texas. I'm confident they do in Kansas, Missouri, Iowa. If there's one left in Massachusetts, given what that state's become. Where the mayor of Boston is basically a high temple priestess. If there's a man in Massachusetts who's willing to say no, then I've got to believe there's plenty of men all over America still capable. Say it with me now. Repeat it after me. Ready? No. No. No. No, we're not going to comply. No, we're not going to go along with it. No. I'm just going to tell you right now, as a man, there are few words that you will say in your life that'll make you feel more alive, give you a greater dopamine hit, get that heart pumping, make you think you overdosed on an energy drink or caffeine, than just looking straight up BS, straight up darkness right in the eye, and saying, nah, no, nope, no. That'll put hair on your chest right there. That'll make you feel alive right there. That'll give you a reason to take another breath today doing that. And if one guy in Massachusetts can do it, the rest of us can go and do likewise. More in a moment.
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0: 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All right, one more postscript, and this time I'm not being snotty. One more postscript on the conversation we had yesterday over this program for whether we're to apply it now to stay-at-home moms, or we're going to, you know, have a fight over 0.17% of the federal budget. Listen, J.D. Vance wants to be the next nominee of the Republican Party. He should absolutely answer your questions. I think he should absolutely be asked about it, the nature of his relationship with Tucker Carlson. I mean, I think my thoughts of the devolution of Tucker Carlson are fairly well known on this show, right? I mean, again, who's more aggressively been confronting Tucker and what's happened to him? And I mean, I've nicknamed him one of the arch heretics in the history of the church, Marcion. I think I've been...
2: Yes.
0: Pretty adamant about that, right?
2: Right.
0: I get the stuff that about how close is he to the techno bros, you know, and the Palantirs of the world and all that stuff. That's why we have primaries. By all means, feel free to ask all those questions. You know, I'm not getting in the way of any of these questions being asked, am I?
2: Nope.
0: I'm just getting in the way of really stupid ones being asked. Really retarded ones. That are so obviously retarded that they're not meant to have an honest dialogue. See, I've been on the other side of this, so I know what it looks like. These are things not meant to have an honest dialogue. You have a narrative about Vance. You don't want a hearing. You don't want him to answer. You think you have the answers. And so, and you get to do that too. But then if you want to go down that road, I get to call you out for what's an obvious op. Right?
2: Absolutely.
0: I mean, to me, you know, you're not asking even the most prudent questions. But for people accusing people like me of being a grifter, and I wanted to respond to this because I just saw this. And this is someone who is associated with the, and I don't know him, so I'm not going to name him, but he's associated with that, the Dispatch crowd, okay?
2: Sure.
0: All right, you know who I'm talking about. They're the holdouts of true, real conservatism,
2: yes.
0: Right? All right. And that I am an example of how I've allowed Trump, and access to Trump, because, you know, that's what we get all the time on this show. Aaron, did you finally tell Trump to stop freaking calling us? Goodness gracious.
17: Yeah,
0: did you finally tell him to lose our number?
17: Getting a little annoying. A little annoying.
0: And Todd, I told you not to lose the talking points. Didn't I just yell at you about this last night?
2: I'm sorry about that.
0: Where are my freaking talking points, Todd? I've been told the talking points have gone out. Where are my freaking talking points, Erzin?
2: I'm going to staple
0: them. You have one job, bro.
2: I'm going to staple them to my coattails henceforth.
0: So, But this idea that now we're
2: your coattails, not my coattails, your coattails.
0: And I'm attached to Trump's coattails. He's just not aware of this. He's moved us all left, and we move left in order to comport with Trump. Folks, I'm going to blow up this whole narrative in 1 or 2 minutes. You ready? You ready?
2: Let's go.
0: This entire argument is over a policy that began in, looks down, checks notes, 1996. Who was in control of the Congress in 1996? Both houses, in fact. The Speaker was a man named Newt Gingrich. The Majority Leader was a man named Bob Dole. They were aligned with the
2: Republicans.
0: The Republicans. This program was passed by Republicans 30 years ago. 20 years before Donald Trump became the king of the Republican Party. This policy was already in place. And it was put in place by the Republican Party. I'm telling you all, again, I feel like I'm doing the same show from like 2017. People clearly just don't want to get it. Trump didn't move anything left. If anything, the party, especially in terms of its rhetoric, is more to the right than it has been my entire career. You want to lament we don't have a lot of governors like a DeSantis or a Reynolds or a few others? We didn't have those 20 years ago. Trump hasn't caused anything to happen. He's the effect of what was caused. Because for 30 years, the Republican Party did things like this. People just gave up on it. It's why do you think we can't get our people to show up unless Trump is on the ballot? Why? Because of everything I'm saying right here. Trump's brand is way bigger than the Republican Party's brand. And I must have missed Joey Carrion. You know, when we were down on the floor of the convention trying to fight Trump's nomination back in 2016. And I know Joey Carrion was down there working the delegates for us. Because I thought the same thing too, and then I actually watched what happened. Trump's not some limited government crusader. Trump's not a communist. He's just a guy with a big ego who loves America and not a lot of real political convictions. And if he thinks it'll be good for the country and then also good for him, he'll do it. And if he doesn't, he won't. Is it any more complicated than that?
2: Sounds like when it comes to the charge of, what, grifter and socialist, you're just saying no, Steve. It seems like you're taking your own advice.
0: I am saying no. I mean, here's how you know this whole thing's an op and it's fake. There's this level of meltdown about a policy that is barely a pimple on the rectum of the welfare state that Republicans put in place 30 years ago. 20 years before Donald Trump became the king of the Republican Party. What was J.D. Vance doing 30 years ago? I can answer that question for you. Puberty. That's what he was doing 30 years ago. Puberty. He was doing that. Puberty. Puberty in Appalachia. That's what he was doing 30 years ago when this policy was passed. Now, his documented friendship with Tucker Carlson and given what's the psychopath that Tucker's become, that's totally fair game, and those are the conversations. Would you rather discuss, Tucker, Palantir, or 0.17% of the federal budget enacted by Republicans 30 years ago and act as if I suddenly have this great existential take? What do you think is probably going to end up with the more sincere conversation?
2: You haven't even mentioned the depressing part yet, that this is all about actually helping married people.
0: Well...
2: It's worse, Steve!
0: With a program they're going to spend the money on anyway. That's how you know none of it's real, folks. There are some real questions to ask here. None of this is real. This is all an op. It's all fake. It's all Cherry Girl. None of it's real. None of it is. All right, before we move on, because I don't want Mr. Jason Schmid to find me, because I already let him know I'm in Dallas. I don't want him to hurt me by beating this dead horse. I don't want him to beat me because we're beating this dead horse a little longer. This part of the show brought to you by our friends over at Trust and Will. 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All right, now we can move on. Buy, sell, or hold. You ready to go?
2: Let's do it.
0: Let's do it. We don't want Wednesday now to suck as much as Tuesday does. I kind of feel, though, now that I'm just free to not even care about Tuesday and just mail it in and just do whatever on Tuesday. What do you think?
2: Well, people seem to have an appetite for it, Steve.
0: Just to do whatever Tuesday. Yeah. Do whatever Tuesday, no prep, no plan. It's the crappiest day anyway.
2: That part's true every day, really.
0: Well, yeah. Yeah. All right, you guys know how this works. Buy, sell, or hold. Aaron has received your submissions. Todd and I have yet to see any of them. We will buy them. We will sell them. Hopefully with at least one good reason why. We are permitted to hold, but should you choose to hold... Should you choose to hold, you've got to sit out in the 97-degree dew point here in Dallas, in the sun, debating 0.17% of the federal budget with butt cheeks at the dispatch. Forever. Mm. Forever. That's the rest of your life. Is that... entails that.
2: You knew I might lean into that one, didn't you? That's
0: just out of spite.
2: That's right.
0: I saw you working out of the corner of my eye. I was like, you know...
2: You said forever. I'm not really into that time frame, so no.
0: I could see you out of the corner of my eye. He's thinking, you know what? I might just do this out of spite. I'm like, nope. Because that's why the long pause. I was just going to let it go. And I'm like, no, he's going to take it. No. Forever. That's it. You have to do it forever.
2: Oh, I got stuff.
0: Your loved ones, they can come and see you, but the only conversations are about this one program in the Dallas dew point for the rest of your freaking life. Over and over and over again. That's it.
2: No.
0: Aaron, fire away.
17: Let's begin with Chris Goebel. I think this one is really prophetic on a number of levels. He has this. This is the final boss for many American suburban pastors. That's those three harpy jurors superimposed upon a three-headed dragon.
0: 10,000%. I mean, we've mentioned this before, so I'm going to buy. Aaron, reset this. You come from the uplifting and hope-filled world of Christian radio, okay? What was her name? Was it Mildred Maud? What was her name?
17: Sometimes it was Linda. Sometimes it was fill in the blank, just an unoffensive, you know, very neutral, safe female name. And it was just an amalgamation, a composite, probably is a more precise term for the type of listener that Christian radio is going after. Christian music radio is trying to target. And it's basically a mom, maybe single mom, getting her kiddos to and from soccer practice and or school. She doesn't want naughty words on there. She just wants everything safe, basically safe. Basically, Linda is an amalgamation for safe, a composite of safe. And, you know, sometimes composites in radio, you got to know your audience. Sometimes that can be helpful.
0: Mm-hmm.
17: But when Linda is up here, Jesus and the truth may be down here, or they're really close together. That's where you get into some let's say lukewarm waters at best, really quick.
0: Now, let's say this, man. I mean, well, mine's Amy and, you know, yours is Bella and yours is Jill. But we're all married to a Linda, you know, a woman, right? Mm-hmm. We're all married to a woman. Linda's life is, you know why she wants safe? It's not easy. She's absorbing a lot of emotion all day long from her children, on top of they demand a lot of service all day long, right? Okay. As men, we also put our put the emotional and physical demands on our wives, right? Okay. She's got maybe her own, maybe her issues with her parents getting older and the issues that go along with that. She has to step into that. She may also have to work as well, given the overall tax burdens and debt burdens on the Americans. So it's not like I want to make sure we make this very clear, because Linda wants safe programming doesn't mean Linda's inherently wrong here.
17: Correct.
0: Okay. No. It doesn't mean that Linda's like, in the midst of my 90-hour week, I would like 20 minutes, you know, between soccer practice or Pilates class or picking the kids up from school, someone's essentially giving me an audio massage. There's nothing wrong with that. Nothing wrong with that at all, right?
2: No.
0: Okay? But here's the thing. Do we send Linda's off to war?
2: Well, we shouldn't.
0: We shouldn't. How about Linda's in the police force?
2: We definitely shouldn't.
0: No. Okay? Linda's as firemen.
2: No.
0: How about Marines?
2: No.
0: No? Okay. No. Do we ask most Lindas to spank the children?
2: No.
0: No. That's Larry's job, right? That's Larry's job. Larry does that stuff. He's at least supposed to, right?
2: Well, he's supposed to.
0: He's supposed to. And if Larry does that stuff, here's the thing. If Larry does that stuff, is Linda probably less stressed out?
2: That was my experience.
0: Yeah. And the more that Larry does his stuff, the less Linda is stressed out about her stuff. Because that's what headship's about, right?
2: Yes.
0: You know, when Linda starts thinking she's got to do some of Larry's job, you know, like you can always tell on a football field when one player doesn't trust what the other guy's going to do, so he steps in to do the other guy's job, yes. And then the spot where he's supposed to be is what gets blown up, right? Okay?
2: Yeah.
0: That's what we're talking about here. If Larry doesn't do his job, Linda's going to kind of feel like she's got to do some of her job, too. If Linda feels like Larry's not going to come home, this bratty son of ours talked back to the teacher again today, and I'm pretty confident Larry's just going to come home from work and say, give me a beer and you deal with it. So that just adds to my stress, because now I got to do some of Larry's job, right? Got to do some of that too? Yeah. See, Larry, you do your damn job first.
2: This is crucial.
0: Do your damn job first. And so maybe Linda will whine less about doing hers if you do yours first. That's kind of how this works. She might be far more willing to accept the duties of her job if you do yours. Because she sees what you're doing as the leader and thinks, man, that's my man. He's put in work. Don't want to let him down.
2: This is why the point you made about you kind of hope this juror wasn't really a perfect guy. Because once he was in the element, the job, the role, the duty, you will, not all the time, but you'll find you want to rise to the challenge.
0: Yep.
2: But in Aaron's montage, it's not a coincidence that we're talking about this trial and the absolute brokenness of college football, which is a very emotional undertaking, and it's not anybody's job that is crucial, and why you have emotion on top of emotion, and it doesn't work. When a man was given an opportunity to do his duty, he rang the bell.
0: That'll preach. Hour two is next.
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0: All right, back here live and on demand here on Blaze TV radio and podcast alongside Todd Erzin and Aaron McIntyre. I'm Steve Dace, and I got to admit, man, I love this. Can we get, Aaron, can we get this exact same camera in Des Moines? This camera here in Pat Gray's studio, it makes me look like I've got Kirk Herbstreit's blue eyes. I'm digging this.
1: All right.
0: I think I look good.

0: Steve.
1: Thoughts?
0: I learned a word in the first hour. It's two letters. You said it's filled with power and fury. I'd suggest applying it to this situation. But let's just move forward with whatever dignity we have left.
1: No, I just looked at the monitor and I'm like, holy crap, I know my eyes are not that blue. I love that effect. Can we make that happen?
2: I don't know if it's the camera so much as it is...
0: mics are on.
2: Lighting. Maybe I need to... Because that's something that's something that we've kind of fought a little bit with our studio, is getting good light on your eyes. Also, you move around a lot, so that makes it harder.
1: That does make it harder, true. And I can't move as much here because I've got this like mobile board behind me, and it will bang it every time, so I have to sit more still, and it drives me nuts.
2: Hey, is it true? My mailman, who apparently listens to this show, I was out in the garage one day, and he yelled at me, and he said... When's Steve going to fix Pat's lightning bolt or whatever? Did you break something down there at one point?
1: No. People are still asking about this. No, they were trolling me. I didn't break anything. They just trolled me. I think the last time we were down here was in June, I want to say.
2: My mailman knows about this.
1: Yeah, the last time we were down here. No, last time we were down here for the show was in April. I was down here in June for some meetings, but the last time we did the show down here was in April. Because you were with me, right?
0: Yes.
1: And then the next morning, Pat and Keith, just this running thing that I destroyed his lightning bolt. They don't even have the lightning bolt out when I come in here because that's his logo, right? You know, it would confuse people to have his logo behind me. So that's why they swap it out and put the Blaze logo behind me. So no, it's a running troll, but good to see that your mailman's paying attention to the Blaze. That's pretty cool.
0: Aaron, I thought you were going to say your mailman yelled at you, doesn't Steve have the most beautiful blue eyes? I was going to grab a blunt object and smash myself with it.
1: Listen, I wouldn't dare put myself in the in anywhere near the category of Kirk Herbstreit's blue eyes. When he was a young man, I'm just telling you, holy cow. I mean, I interviewed him a few times at Big Ten Media Days back in the day. Todd, you could get lost in those eyes. I mean, you absolutely could.
0: Is it control room? Can we do anything? Can we go to black quickly?
1: Let's go to black, and like Jemele Hill, I'll come back with straightened blonde hair. Thoughts?
0: Better than this.
1: Can someone explain to me, I make a career out of fighting a supposed white oppressors everywhere, but in the meantime, let me straighten and blonde and dye my hair blonde like every average white girl in America.
0: That's the whole point.
1: That is literally Dave Chappelle skit.
0: Yes.
1: The black white the blind black white supremacist with a white wife. That woman is a Dave Chappelle skit come to life. Somebody called her on it. I saw a clip of this. This got me thinking about it. I saw a clip of this last night. Somebody called her on it, like in a call-in show.
0: Yeah?
1: I think it was. And she lost her mind over it.
0: What'd she say?
1: You're a racist, basically. Yeah, you're a racist for noticing that I made myself look more white while complaining about white people. So, anyway, where were we? I got lost in my own blue eyes, Todd. Let us know what you think about what we think via the SteveDace.com inbox by emailing us, steve@stevedace.com. That's DEACE. Like us on Facebook, MeWe, and Gab. 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Or if you listen via Apple/iTunes, hit the follow button. Does the same thing for you. Make sure you never miss an episode. And you guys can also make sure to leave us a 5-star review, as tens of thousands of you have, and we appreciate each and every one of those. Just as we appreciate our new partners over at World Watch News. 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And that's where World Watch News comes in. 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We'll get a convention preview. The event we came down here for that we may now never actually get to time. We'll get a preview of that event coming up from Daniel Horowitz here at the bottom of the hour. But first, Aaron, let's continue on with some bias other hold.
2: We will go with Dacian memes for pumpkin spiced queens with this meme of that would be the emperor's face superimposed over that juror. Quote, he couldn't seem to get over the fact that Lord Vader viciously murdered all those younglings.
1: Yes, and to quote another movie, one of Todd's lines he likes so much, we could do this all day.
0: Yes.
1: I mean, this is an infinite amount of meme.

0: this is an infinite amount of meme, infinite amount of memeability, is that line.
1: Well, more than that, basically all adult conversations going forward, that you have to have this at the ready, and just, what'd you think about that jury decision? And then you know exactly where you stand with these people.
2: Next up, let's go to Nate Sell, who said, ever since Charlie's murder, the Trump administration has been on defense. We worked better as a movement when we put the left on not defense. Now we're dealing with stupid internal fights that ultimately will cut short the effectiveness of the second Trump term.
1: I think
0: there's a lot of truth to this.
2: Some of it is self-inflicted, unfortunately. I saw on the way into work this morning, just past flooded Walnut Creek, completely flooded this morning. Gas is well above $4 a gallon again, like $4.20.
0: I know.
2: All of a sudden.
0: Well, because we blew up a bunch of Iranian oil takers.
2: Yeah.
0: So now there's any reason to justify spiking the price, they're going to do. And unfortunately, we're giving them justifications. So, yeah. I mean, that's going to be one of my questions for Daniel at the bottom of the hour. I mean, ultimately, here is my analysis of this entire midterm. And this, and there's individual factors on the ground in different places that impact how much I think this matters, right? You know, James Tallarico, to me, I don't believe he'll win. I just think he's anathematized too much of Texas culture. And there's too much oppo on him, way beyond anything there ever was against Beto O'Rourke in a similar cycle. But I could see the amount of money it will take to push Ken Paxton across the finish line may cost us a race somewhere else, where now we're spending money in Texas we otherwise would not have to spend. I could see it having an impact there. You know, we still have 250,000 more Republicans in Iowa, in a state with barely, 3.5 million people. That's an incredible margin. You know, Byron Donald still has, 1.5 million more registered Republicans in Florida now, I think it is, than Democrats. So there are individual circumstances in states where you can more inoculate yourself against the meta political environment up here than in some other places, right? Just like it works in reverse. There, no matter how positive an environment we think we're going to have, we're probably not winning, mayor of New York City, right?
1: Mm-hmm.
0: Mayor of San Francisco. Right?
1: Yes.
0: Right. Okay. But we can't, in my view, we cannot fix anything that is ailing us in this midterm cycle until we fix the part that we're most contributing to, which is the cost of fuel and how that's raising the cost of everything else. Because we're the reasons for it, and we have to admit this. There's nothing about this we can blame on Joe Biden. Nothing. Gas is fuel demonstrably more expensive today than it was when Donald Trump took over.
1: Yeah.
0: Yeah. So we can't blame any of this on Joe Biden, right?
1: Right.
0: A lot of the other inflation, sure, you'd also make the case, originated with what happened under Trump with COVID, but the Bidens then took it to a whole new level. There's at least some deflection points there.
1: Yes.
0: We have no deflection points on the cost of fuel. None. None. The administration chose to launch a war that no one ran for office on, and therefore no one voted to have. So here we are. I'm not even here to argue the validity of it, because politically that's irrelevant. Because if you thought it was valid in the beginning, no one would have guessed we'd still be doing this heading into the middle of September. But here we are. So we have to put down the shovel. All our economic deflection talking points, I think, are destroyed, rendered null and void, until we stop contributing to what we are doing to exacerbate the problem, which is this war. That's my own analysis, anyway.
2: There's a lot of truth to the submission, and it did certainly seem like that was a line of demarcation where it was just playing defense, but I think a lot of this that we're seeing this year alone is more self-inflicted. Next, we go to Brian.
0: Real quick, I'm sorry, Aaron, 1 second. I got to interrupt. David Smalling here in Forney, Texas, just sent me this note. Maybe Steve should ask Tom Homan how blue his eyes are. That just made me laugh. Most awkward hug and bro hug in human history.

0: We're trying to make Wednesday the worst show, aren't we? Is this the goal?
1: Let's just ruin it all. Why not? Let's just ruin it all. Can't fix it. We can't fix it, so let's just ruin it all, right? Isn't that what I learned the last couple days? I'm sorry, Aaron, go ahead. Yes.
2: Go to Brian, who says, Trump making himself the centerpiece of this week's midterm convention and the next month plus will ultimately help Republicans more than it hurts them in November.
1: I agree. I'll buy because of what I said last hour. We can't get our people to turn out. There's only, unless it is a dynamic figure like a DeSantis or something like that, our people don't turn out en masse unless Trump is on the ballot. So, and midterms even more than midterms way more than presidential elections are turnout your base elections. It's really hard to forecast what a normie voter turnout, independent voter turnout is going to be in a midterm. Much harder. So turnout is down. So they are way more about turning out your base. That's why that generic congressional ballot poll is always so key. You know, back when you thought you could trust those things, but that's why that poll is so key, because it's hard to tell when it's a lower turnout race how many normies and independents will show, and so the base turnout matters all the more. And nobody messages is better to our base than Trump, or at the very least, there's nobody who's messaging our base like wants more than Trump's. So, in that regard, I will buy.
0: I will narrowly buy. Yes.
2: Colton O'Halloran says, when I'm out archery hunting for elk and right after I bugle to locate a bull, my dad rips a huge fart that reverberates off the canyon walls. Buy, sell, or hold, my dad is just not serious.
1: Gosh. I don't know, it sounds to me like he's very serious, as a matter of fact.
0: What color are his eyes?
2: I'm buying, Colton.
1: Nice. I'm buying.
0: Sure.
1: 100%. That's a buy. Your dad sounds like a stud to me.
2: Misinformation super spreader says Evergreens are the number one worst show of the week, not Tuesdays. I love this. This is great publicity for us. Just debating which of our shows is the worst. Just
1: either suck the most.
2: Yeah.
1: Right now, the entire sales staff of this organization is like, what is happening here? Right? There's at least one person in the sales staff of this organization who's been trying to get a particular client to buy into the show, and they're like, fine, come to me after Labor Day. And they're thinking, hey, it's buy, sell, or hold. Dace is at his most jovial. Audience is engaging. This is the one to get him to listen to. Flatline.
0: Marketing courses. In the future.
1: Yeah.
0: 101. See, yes. They're going to be talking about, remember Dace's blue eyes episode?
1: You know,
0: that's when it all went downhill.
2: I was in a not too strange way, that letter that you read right out the gate this morning, Steve, about how,
1: from Jason Schmid. Yeah,
2: beating a dead horse could have been summed up in a paragraph. Did you notice one operative phrase? An hour and a half later, he was still listening after an hour and a half.
1: He listened the whole time.
2: Guess how long our show is? About an hour and a half.
1: And now our sales staff is like, see, they listen anyway. They listen anyway. It doesn't matter if the show is good. It just matters how long they listen to it.
0: Isn't hating Evergreens just a great compliment about us three?
1: Oh, that they want more of us?
0: Does it make us invaluable? I mean,
1: I will tell you, it's interesting. I would say it's 80-20. The favorability to unfavorability of the Evergreens, but it's very intense on both sides. Like, no one emails me and says, I think they're okay, right? It kind of depends on who the interview is. Everybody either really loves them or really hates them, but overwhelmingly people love them. If people hated them, we'd stop doing them en masse, but overwhelmingly people love them.
2: Jonathan is next, who says, after watching Florida State Monday night, Michigan has already installed a kill switch for their scoreboard and floodlights.
0: Gosh. Bye.
1: Oh, that's good. That's very snotty. I'll buy. I like it. I'll buy.
0: I love Connor Stallions. He's actually online, like, trying to negotiate this.
1: That's my guy.
0: Any self-aware? You've suspended from the sport for 8 years for lying
1: and
0: cheating.
1: That's my guy. That's my guy right there.
0: You have nothing to offer on this. Nothing.
1: That's why he's your subject matter expert. He would know. That's what I like about it. We often get, you know, former mobsters to inform on others. You know, they know best practices. They know. It could be a very effective witness here.
2: Ezekiel Washington has an interesting list. These are the most important bands to rock music that have not been inducted into the Rock and Roll Hall of Fame. Best to worst, okay, or best to last. Not any of these are worst. Number one, Boston.
1: It's hard to believe they're not in the Rock and Roll Hall of Fame, given who else I know is in.
0: Yeah.
1: Right? I mean, their debut album is still one of the best-selling albums of that decade. So I'll buy that, sure.
2: Yeah, Boston is not there.
0: Yeah. Boston, four.
1: The next one blows my mind.
2: Sticks, number two.
0: I can't believe that.
1: That one blows my mind that they're not in there. Okay.
2: Yep. And they're not in there.
1: We have freaking rappers in the Rock and Roll Hall of Fame, and Sticks is not in there. That blows my mind that they're not in there. Wow.
2: Next, Motorhead.
1: I'll buy that too.
2: The Guess Who?
1: Not my genre of music. I hate that death metal stuff, but I'll buy because I know who they are. The Guess Who? I'm kind of surprised they're not in there. I don't think that their catalog of music approaches the depth of a Sticks, but I mean, they have some. Here's the thing: the top songs they have are iconic songs. So I'm kind of surprised they're not in there.
0: Yeah, but it's got to be more than that.
1: I'll buy that too.
2: Blue Oyster Cult, sell.
1: See, I'll sell on Blue Oyster Cult. Like it's supposed to be the Hall of Fame, not Hall of Pretty Good. They had a couple of great songs, and that's kind of about it.
0: Yeah.
1: Okay.
0: So.
1: I'll sell.
2: Thin Lizzy.
0: No.
1: Whoops, sorry. Total One Hit Wonder. That's the Boys Are Back in Town people, right? Isn't that who that is?
2: I believe so.
0: Yeah,
1: it's a sell. Yeah.
2: And number seven, The Smiths.
0: I know people are, you know, they're The Smiths have a following.
1: Yeah.
0: Kind of like
1: a fish.
0: The Grateful Dead or something. But yeah, after the first two, I'm unmoved.
1: I think I probably agree with you after the first two. Yeah.
2: Interesting
1: first two
2: list.
1: Be in the rest of them. I'm like, eh.
2: Yeah. Interesting list, Ezekiel. Next, we go to anti-communist. Steve yet again appeals to authority by pointing out how many of the founders were Calvinists, then claims he doesn't have time to debate Jenna Ellis while taking a snipe at her anyway. This is a comment about debate over Calvinism last week.
1: I talked about how the people who founded the country, the Puritans, were Calvinists. And in fact, I just did Jenna's show this morning. And I don't understand the point of your post. What am I buying or selling here? I'm not even sure what I'm answering.
0: I was waiting for you to figure that out.
1: Yeah, what am I buying or selling? That just seems like a lament.
0: I think it was that you're a jerk.
1: Oh, then I'll buy that.
0: Okay.
1: And just go with that.
0: Asked and answered.
1: Yeah, I mean, don't even cite any specific examples. And I hear, you know, at least boomer women anyway, like arrogant empaths. So I'm half of those. With stunning blue eyes.
0: Yes.
1: I definitely have better eyes than the defense attorney for Lindsey Clancy did. I think that's definitely true. Aaron, your thoughts?
2: Oscar Joseph is next. That's my thoughts. The Clancy mistrial outcome demonstrates that ideology must be a valid criterion in jury selection in order to preserve justice in jury trials.
1: And it should have always been. 10,000%. Yeah. I've heard people go after the prosecution for letting these women get on the jury. You're only allowed so many objections, man. What do you think the jury pool in the Commonwealth of Massachusetts is these days? You seen the mayor of Boston? She's an absolute psycho. I mean, what do you think the jury pool in the Commonwealth of Massachusetts is? Right? What do you think it is? I think that it's probably pretty emblematic of what we ended up getting, would be my guess.
0: Oh, absolutely.
1: It's a one-to-one, the jury pool of Lindsey Clancy and how people vote in this Commonwealth of Massachusetts, right? Yeah. I mean, you guys see there's a poll I saw this morning?
2: Yeah.
1: Is Lindsey Clancy guilty of murder? Republicans plus 30, Democrats plus 3. That's kind of your Commonwealth blue state jury pool right there. And they vote. So does the Lindsey Clancy verdict not line up with how the Commonwealth has been voting for many, many years?
2: The crowd of cheering and clapping women after the Kill 'Em All bill was signed just a few weeks ago?
1: Right.
2: Yeah.
1: There you go.
2: Same people.
1: Absolutely. Yeah. Yep.
2: Let's go to Sturdy Oak next. Todd and Steve will be two peas in a pod, going anti-sports bro as both their teams are conveniently horrible this football season. Idols are easy to burn after they've been toppled.
1: Oh,
2: buy, sell, or hold. Both of you are flaming hypocrites. Now self-flagellate.
1: Probably also true. But I love the snottiness of this. Like, I think it's totally wrong, but it is so snotty. I'm just buying on sheer admiration for the levels of snottiness contained therein.
0: It's just deeply insecure behind an anonymous account, and he knows it's not true, but he's just out there flailing like he's a Clancy juror. I mean, no, you're ridiculous.
1: Next. I'm feeling you. Yeah. I appreciated the put down. Thank you.
2: Next, we go to Sar Scream. I love this idea. Buy, sell, or hold. The Steve Day Show needs to do a troll shirt week. On a week where you guys come in every day, whatever shirts you happen to be wearing on Monday, wear every day that week, only on the show, of course. Never announce it and never comment on what you're wearing at all.
1: And then never say live or on demand at the beginning of the show, so no one knows whether the show is live or not. Yep. Is that what they're thinking? Again, I appreciate the levels of snotty here. I mean, I love a good amount of snottiness, even if it's directed at me. So this one's not. So I bought the last one that was. I'm definitely going to buy this one that's not. So I'll buy. Yes.
0: I think I'm going to tap out on that.
1: You're going to just wear the same shirt every day?
0: I mean, I don't care, but okay. I don't think it. I think that bit might get strained.
1: Do you?
0: And
2: Todd, can you get closer to the mic, please?
0: Then we lean into it.
1: Yeah, Tuesday. But that's what
0: closer.
1: We should do.
0: Closer. It's like I'm eating it. It's right here.
2: See, that's better. That's where you need to
1: just
2: be.
1: Let's try to be as ugly as we can be on Tuesday. Fugly Tuesday? Thoughts? Who wants to sponsor that, do you think?
0: Pfizer.
1: Nice.
2: Next, we go to Mjolnir for Christ. Just up the child a tax credit to $9,000 per child and prosecute foreign fraudsters. Buy, sell, or hold.
1: I totally agree. Totally agree.
0: Busy living or get busy dying.
1: I don't disagree at all. I don't. You know? 100%.
2: Maximus Decimus Meridius said, Trump should be aggressively but quietly helping Alberta in their push for independence from Canada and be prepared to immediately recognize them as an independent nation.
1: I love this idea. Totally. I love it.
0: Sure.
1: Who gives a rip what Canada thinks about literally anything?
0: Oh, yeah.
1: Who cares? I mean, absolutely. 10,000% in. You bet. Just turn Calgary into the Taiwan of North America. Or Alberta, I mean. Calgary's in Alberta. Just turn Alberta into the Taiwan of North America.
0: I'm in.
1: Would you be more willing to fight for Taiwan or Alberta? What do you think?
2: Alberta.
1: If it came to that. For me, it'd be Alberta.
0: Yeah. I think probably. I mean, I don't think it's situational.
1: I mean, I really like the Calgary Stampede uniforms. I mean, I always have. So, yeah.
0: They as blue as your eyes.
1: Nice.
2: We have an abundance.
1: The Flames uniforms. The Calgary Flames uniforms are sweet, too. Yeah.
2: We have an abundance of natural beauty in this country. We really do. Compared to most places around the globe, we have an abundance of natural beauty. From what the pictures that I've seen.
1: You went from Todd talking about my eyes to bringing up natural beauty. I appreciate that, Aaron. Thank you.
2: It's not where I was going with that. Glad that's on top of your mind. Repeatedly. But for the people that I've talked to that have been there, and the photographs that I've seen, Banff, which I believe is in Alberta, is just a whole different level. Plus all of the natural resources as well with the oil fields. I mean, Alberta is, from what I understand too, they're kind of our people, most of them. So, by Alberta.
0: Got to get you working for their Chamber of Commerce, Aaron. That was beautiful.
1: That was. Great commercial on behalf of the people, of the Albertans.
2: Corey Tacker says, here are the list of gifts Keith Malinak will leave in his chair for Todd this week. A whoopee cushion, a thumbtack, wouldn't want Todd getting too comfortable.
0: No.
2: And the He-Man on Blu-ray.
1: Just right. Close. You're close in the last one, so I'm giving you a buy.
0: Just right there.
1: Can the camera see that?
0: It's right in there.
2: Hey, look at
1: it's like a He-Man glass with some He-Man action figures.
0: There it is. Thank you, Keith.
1: The He-Man movie was actually fun. It was. Terribly marketed film. It was fun.
2: Next,
0: for seven-year-olds.
2: Next, a totally self-serving or self-deprecating, I can't tell which, submission. I don't know if this is going to be a complimentary or critical, but Doug says Aaron is more valuable for his commentary than for his technical prowess. Guys, I'm doing the guy with the Fu Manchu or whatever from Office Space, the two chicks at once. I'm doing two video switchers at once this week. I'm running the one that's down there from up here, and I'm running the one that's up here. I don't know. Tell me how many people could do that and form a coherent sentence, if I may be so presumptive myself.
1: See, I'm going to go the other way and buy this because I'm going to take it as a compliment. I think you could absolutely take this as there's a lot of people that you could eventually train to do what Aaron does technically. What sets him apart as a producer is the level of commentary he can provide. And I'll just say this, that's what I vetted in Aaron when I hired him. Now, I had no idea we're going to end up doing this way more complicated video production. At the time, it was just a radio show, you know? But I wasn't looking for someone who could push dials and buttons. I actually can produce my own radio show. I wanted someone who could do that or learn to do that, but could intelligently represent a generational perspective on the air that I don't have. So I'm going to take that as a compliment, actually, and I'm going to buy. Because you could read it that way, I do.
0: I'll buy or sell it depending on what Aaron finds most valuable. Because he also plays the violin. He smokes meat. He builds coffee tables.
1: He's a man for all seasons, basically.
0: Yes, he's a Renaissance man.
1: Yes.
2: All right, thanks, guys. I appreciate that. Ego needed a boost. Thank you very much. Jim has this. In the age of transhumanism, those who minimize their time online in favor of embracing a more analog way of life will be happier and more useful to society than those who sell their souls to be connected with the Internet of Things via Neuralink-type mechanisms.
0: By and large, buy. I don't think it's a automatic no matter what, but by and large, buy.
1: I'll probably, you know what? I like the way you worded that. I'll say the same thing. What I was thinking about is other societal small e evolutions. We could have said the same thing about virtually all of them, right? That the difference between those who, for example, were willing to take part in the Industrial Revolution from a jobs availability and a standpoint, the ability to provide for a family standpoint, as opposed to fully absorbed as a cog in a corporate machine. There's similar distinctions, I think, in other societal.
0: Yes, of course.
1: Small e evolutions, but I think that applies here, so I'll buy. I know we've got more. We'll get to the rest of them today in overtime for Blaze TV subscribers at blazetv.com/dace. For the rest of you, though, stay tuned. Daniel Horowitz is coming your way next to take us inside politics. We'll get a GOP midterm convention preview right after this.
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0: What I love the most about our friends over at Jace Medical, like I keep saying, is they didn't wait for the all clear after the scamdemic to then come on board and say, all right, we got to make sure the system can never do that to us again. And there's nothing wrong with that either. There's value in that. All right, but no, I mean, they got into the battle while it was still raging. They saw what the system was willing to do to noteworthy, venerable antibiotics like amoxicillin and more. I'm sorry, like ivermectin and hydroxychloroquine medications that had won awards. And they're like, you know what? They might do that to these venerable antibiotics one day too. Sorry, I had it backwards. 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Let's welcome back in the prophet, the weekly prophet of woe and lamentation, Daniel Horowitz. So good to see you again, brother. We're down here in Dallas. I came down here for some meetings and for the convention. I'm now so overloaded with meetings. I don't know that I'm even going to get to this convention now, this week. We've never had a major political party have a convention for the midterms. Is there a reason for that, systemically? Is this one of those ideas you're kind of like, man, why didn't they think of that a long time ago? It makes total sense. Or is it just simply a bad idea whose time has come? What are your thoughts on this as just a political mechanism and device? Also going up against the opening two nights of the NFL. And let's face it, you know, the NFL fandom is not exclusively right-leaning, but overwhelmingly the kinds of people that would be inclined to vote for us are more likely to watch an NFL game on a weeknight than the people who aren't, right? You know, so there's the counter-programming angle there too, Dan. So what do you think?
1: So if you own a store and you have a lot of merchandise in the store, sell different interesting objects, so you'll typically have a showcase in the window, mannequins and different displays of a sample of what you sell in that store. So that's why you showcase it. But when you have nothing in the store, there's nothing to showcase. So in general, I think it's a novel idea. If, let's say, headed into an election, you're worried about losing, and you harness, for example, like, you know, because September 30th is a budget deadline, but they already gave the Democrats what they wanted on that. And you are holding up, we will not fund sanctuary cities or something economically, or we will not fund citizenship for future invaders. And you create a real inflection point, and then you put on a convention to accentuate that. So theoretically, that could, you know, maybe drive some sort of enthusiasm in your base, maybe convince voters on the fence as well, the same way you would do in a presidential year. But in a year like this, where, I mean, Steve, it's kind of circular. They would have been in session for 4 days from July 24th to November 8th. That's what's going to wind up happening because they need to campaign. But campaign on what? And then obviously you have the economy the way it is. You have, I don't even want to call it a war. I mean, every week we say this, I still don't even understand this engagement that's going on, what the thought process was. So it really is pointless other than, you know, I mean, Steve, what's the point of overindulging the ballroom or all these other monuments that are being built? So I think whatever the answer to that is, this is a similar thing. And then finally, what it does do is it offers a lot of political fentanyl to Con Inc. And it's kind of like a circle jerk where they get drunk on their own misaligned gene pool. So they're going to be like, man, this was a moment, you know, touchdown. And this was and no one cares. I mean, no one outside of that core group that's on Twitter all day is going to care about this. So, I mean, no runs, no hits, no errors.
0: What did you think of this when it was announced compared to what you think of it now? I'm wondering if we're going to see parties do this and try to do this in the future. Did you think it was actually a good idea when it was first announced? And kind of the sordid take you have on it now is kind of part and parcel to the environment they're trying to hold it in. I guess I'm trying to figure out if there's a distinction with you between those two things.
1: Well, I guess when you're up against an imminent deadline, which it's now imminent, you know, we're going on 2 months, now less than 2 months to the election. So it becomes more pointless because you realize that there's not much you can change. Whereas maybe when this was proposed early in the year, the thought might have been, hey, maybe circumstances will change. And then maybe the utility would have been, like, for example, right now there's serious evidence that the Kansas Senate seat, Roger Marshall, you know, another good-for-nothing Republican, that he might have polling that he's either losing or it's pretty close. That states like that, you might be able to make sure that turnout is of the level mm-hmm. to at least take some of these surprise losses off the table. As I've been saying all year and even last year, as far as the voter that's going to determine, you know, whether you keep the House and that 50-yard line, that's long lost. I mean, that's been consistent in every single special election, off-season election data point, and the polling jives with the election results, the primary turnout. Now we have a whole season of, you know, Democrat and Republican separate primary turnout. So we have real data to go off of. Independents are completely gone. So I guess you could say the utility might have been, core Republican voters to infuse them with some sort of enthusiasm to come out and vote and maybe therefore save, you know, those seats that you would never dream of being in play, but they might be.
0: To me, you have to, there's some things environmentally you cannot control. And so, you know, we can't control historically if you win the presidency, you lose in the next midterm. There's only been a couple of exceptions to that in the modern era. George W. Bush coming off of 9/11 in 2002. Joe Biden basically got a draw in 2022 after winning in 2020. So you can't control that, right? There's things you can't control. But you have to control the things you can control. And I keep saying to this audience, I don't really care about looking at data points or anything. Here's the data point I need to look at. This is an unsustainable cost of fuel for many people because it's driving up the cost of everything else that fuel transports. And there's no deflection point from it. We can't see, look at what we inherited, look what Biden did. There's no deflection point. We this is a war no one ran on, therefore nobody voted for. There's been like no rallying the American people to it. I think that most Americans think the same way you do. You know, the shadow Vance Rubio Twitter primary has already gotten so bored with this that it's moved on to other issues. Okay, because neither side's happy, right? If you're a finish the job Rubio person, you're like, what are we doing? We're just circling the Strait of Hormuz. And if you're a come home Vance person, you're like, what are we doing? We're just circling the Strait of Hormuz. All right. So nobody really knows what we're doing, you know, except you're feeling what we're doing. And it just seems to me, my baseline analysis is that until we take the objection off the table that we are the sole contributing factor to, and that to me is it, I don't think any secondary factors that we could weave to try to come up with some, you know, draw 2022, or we're just going to hold the Senate. I don't think any of that is relevant until we take that first immediate objection off the table for people. That's because kind of my own baseline analysis.
1: I actually would take it even a step further. You're like, I mean, the die is cast if you don't fix this. And I agree with that. But I would say the die was cast with the economy and affordability broadly even before, and had Trump not decided to pull the trigger on this, it was pretty consistent that whoever was going to win in 2024 was going to own this. There were very limited options as to what to do with it after we spent that much money and printed that much money, created all these asset bubbles. It was very limited, but we certainly didn't attempt to do anything that could have possibly scientifically, economically, societally dealt with it. So we're going to own that grenade with the pin taken out, and that was always going to happen. Which
0: don't
1: is
0: disagree
1: why,
0: with you on that. You know, I think. Pardon me. I do think there's a variable that when you have one political party, it's not a talking point for us anymore. It's not a descriptor. They are openly running on. James Tallarico has Oppo Research on video of him. He's not Beto O'Rourke. I mean, he's literally defying every cultural convention of Texas, just openly saying, I think everything about this state and what it stands for, no matter when it's been blue, red, historically, is just absolute trash, right? When you have that dynamic, I do think voters are confronted with something that they have not necessarily seen before. People openly running on, he hate me. That's, you know, remember that USF or that Vince McMahon XFL player put down on the back of his jersey. Democrats are openly running on this. And I do think that changes some calculus to some degree of what was fixed that you just defined, which is why I go back to, but we are not providing ourselves to pivot to making that case because we are directly contributing to the overall mess here with a particular policy that right now people are probably, I think they feel that way more than James Tallarico's musings on barbecue and the Trinity.
1: Yeah. Yep. Which is why when Republicans pull out, but the trannies or illegals or something like that, the voters are just going to balk. I mean, that's the thing. They own the economic melees. It's bad. And, you know, they decide to spend the first year saying it's a golden economy. We don't need to do anything. It's really just a matter of you look back on what the political capital was spent on. Again, it was always going to be bad. It was always going to be bad because nobody was going to be able to turn around that economy regardless of what we did. But it's just a matter of what the political capital was spent on. And it's truly astounding to look at
0: this. This is an excellent point that I want to make sure our audience absorbs what you're saying. Because Reagan inherited a mess. He lost 30 House seats the next year, half a dozen governorships, and then gets one of the most resounding reelects of all time. But the capital that he spent that cost him in those midterms, ultimately he got an ROI when that delivered for him long term. What you're saying is we did not spend our capital on things that would cause maybe short-term political pain for long-term political gain, but we kind of, to use a biblical phrase, kind of cast our pearls into swine here, that we wasted a lot of our... That's what we've done in Iran. I mean, if you want to just get rid of a terrible regime, every time an American president bombs Iran, their numbers go up, Republican or Democrat. The American people hate Iran. So if you decided we're just going to get rid of the Iranians, I'm going to be the president that gets rid of them, and I'm going to rally the country, your numbers wouldn't be any worse than they are right now. They would not be. They wouldn't be any worse, okay, is what you're saying, all right? And then on the other hand, if you took the other view and said, we can't afford that, you know, we just have to put up with Iran having some level of weapon or because we have to fit your numbers wouldn't be whatever you would they would if you did a definitive act on Iran, your numbers would not be any worse than they are. Okay, but there might be hope that on the back end you might realize a profit. Instead, we absorb the worst of both ends is what you're saying.
1: Yeah, I mean, choking on the chicken bone, not swallowing it and not spitting it out. I mean, and that's what this has been in perpetuity. Right. For the amount of political capital that's been spent, I mean, you look at the things we could have done on budget, the things we could have done on immigration.
0: If we had followed through on the mass deportations, would Trump's numbers be any lower than 41% than they are right now if we had done that?
1: No, exactly. And again, among Indies, it's even lower. But I would point out, I just want to go back to one point you said about Tallarico. There's an interesting CNN poll, and there's a lot of other data corroborating this, that in 2018, Democrats won typical midterm. Their approval rating was even with their disapproval. Now their approval is minus 22. It's underwater as well. Mm-hmm. The public does remember what they are, and they don't particularly want them. But again, without, like you're saying, without any avenue around this, by default, they're going to vote for the Democrats. And to me, I mean, this is much to my chagrin. I really do think if we had kind of an independent movement that broadly ran on our messaging minus some of the baggage and labels, it would be an amazing time in history to do that. And there's a lot of evidence of that. Actually, Democrats are starting to run these independent candidates in Nebraska, in South Dakota, even Montana. And you know, there's some evidence they might be pulling pretty well. I'm not saying they're going to win. So I do think that is something to consider. The public doesn't want the Democrats. But at the same time, some of our colleagues are peddling fentanyl when they just tell you, yeah, you just redistrict a couple seats here and, you know, focus on sophistry there. It's not a game of inches when we're losing by miles.
0: Thank you, Daniel. Appreciate it.
1: Take care.
0: You bet. All right, guys, before we get out of here, thoughts on the conversation Daniel and I just had?
2: Well, basically, he's saying the entire country is prone to the same kind of mistakes as the Lindsey Clancy jury, whether they're men or women. That's the thing. Steve laid out justice, logic, reason. And that's not just something we like very much. We like emotion. We like the feels. We like the vibes. And so that jury verdict is way more about men and women, and way more about just what the law is. It's about just our simple preferences, and we don't prefer adulting, and it shows once again.
3: Yeah, jury of your peers becoming mistaken for a panel of emotion, feelings, whims is probably more accurate for the population at large. I could see kind of Daniel smirking when you set up the conversation about the midterm convention, novel idea, but it's going up against the NFL, the two nights of the NFL kickoff. Of course, this year, for some reason, we have two nights of the NFL kicking off. And I could see him smirk there, and I wonder if he was thinking the same thing that I was, especially when you said the part about the median NFL fan fairly right-wing. There's the problem. Like, what do you like to say, Todd? See the problem?
2: Yeah.
3: That it's just the built-in expectation that, yes, the median NFL fan might be more right-wing, but what are they going to watch tonight? They're going to watch the NFL. Just a built-in expectation. It's like the next breath of air that I breathe. It's just, yeah, of course that's what they're going to do. I'm not saying that tuning into the midterm convention, novel as it is the litmus test of citizenship, but it's accessible. It's something that might prove you more informed, but it's not even a debate. It's going to be watching the NFL.
0: We're going to stick around and finish off Buy, Sell, or Hold. For those of you that subscribe in the overtime, we'll tape that now so you can watch that later today at blazetv.com/Dace. For the rest of you, back right here again tomorrow with My Blue Eyes, which I know you love, Mr. Erzin. Until then, go hard, Romans 8:28.
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14: Thanks for joining us. 888-900-3393. Pat Unleashed on Twitter. We are 2 days away from the 25th commemoration, 25th anniversary of 9/11. And a little controversy going on in New York City right now. Should Mom Donnie be there or should he not? Of course, I think not. A lot of the families think not. I don't know if all of them do, but many have been very, very vocal about it.
15: Yes, they have.
14: They don't want him there. They've circulated a petition. They've spoken out. They've had press conferences. For his part, Mom Donnie continues to say he's going.
15: Yeah.
14: He doesn't care what they think.
15: No, he does not.
14: So here are some of the 9/11 families and their message to Mom Donnie.
16: Please do not attend the 25th anniversary September 11th commemoration at the World Trade Center.
17: Our petition is not about Mayor Mamdani's religion or where he came from. It is strictly about the policies that he has today.
18: So we are asking him to respect the fact that that trauma is revived during the ceremony. It is a private ceremony. It is not a public ceremony.
14: Okay.
18: Mayor Mamdani, please do not come.
15: Wow.
14: Doesn't that put you in kind of an awkward position?
15: It sure does.
14: As the mayor, and you're coming anyway? They've told you not to come. Don't. We don't want you here. And then you come anyway?
19: Now, if he doesn't show up, then
14: he'll get crap for that,
19: not
14: too.
19: Not paying attention to everything that's happening here, we'll say, that SOB didn't even show up.
14: It's a tough thing. It's, you know, I don't feel for him necessarily because he's a douchebag, but but it's hard. I mean, he's the mayor of New York City, right? You're expected at these things.
15: It just feels like it shouldn't be.
14: Yeah, it does. It does. I mean, we know he's got sympathy with others who are closely related to what happened on 9/11. So, I don't know. One of the city council members, one of the New York City council members, was very adamant about him not coming.
20: I'm not asking politely for the mayor not to come to 9/11, to that ceremony. I am asking, I am demanding that he not show his face at that sacred ground. Mm. He does not belong there. When you associate yourself with the likes of Hassan Piker, and you have as your chief counselor right here in this building, Rasim Kassim, who was handed a sacred pen yesterday, very cryptic, through our police commissioner, so that it could go into his hands. That was a message to each and every one of us.
14: Wow.
20: Cryptic as it is, but read through the lines.
14: Okay. So, again, don't come.
15: Don't want you here.
14: That's pretty strong. And that's a New York City council member. That's got to be a fun council meeting when the two of them get together, huh?
15: I'm sure they like each other a lot.
14: I bet they're practically in love.
15: Do not come.
21: Do not come.
15: Do not come. I mean, you are, seriously, it's a tough spot for him. And again, I don't feel bad for him because, tough.
19: Smarmy douche.
15: Really, just stay. Just stay away. Let the cycle say that you didn't show up, or maybe you show up and leave. I don't know. I don't know how you handle it.
14: I don't either, but they don't want him there, so.
15: I guess you don't.
14: I have a hard time going places where I'm not wanted.
15: Really?
14: Yeah, I do. Call me sort of old-fashioned, but if you don't want me there, I'm probably not going to show up.
15: But if you are expected to be there as part of your job.
14: Yeah. Still, if you don't want me there, probably not going to be there.
15: Got to get their votes.
14: Yeah, I'm probably not going to go. So, I barely want to go to places where people want me to go.
15: So there's that.
14: Believe
15: me. I know.
14: In that regard, maybe I'm a little different than Zoran Mamdani. But, even if they were begging me to come, I may not. I don't know.
15: No, you guys, it's sacred ground.
14: You know what? You're all right. Good without me.
15: Yeah.
14: So, have fun. But Mamdani released 9/11 records. yesterday.
15: This kind of a, this was a strange thing.
19: What timing, huh?
14: Mm-hmm.
15: Yeah. Here's the clip, and then just weird.
1: I am proud to announce that our administration has settled two lawsuits between the city and 9/11 Health Watch, ending what has been a multi-year legal battle and restrictions on New Yorkers' ability to access information that can shed valuable insight on air quality and health concerns. Administration after administration has ignored those calling for answers and clarity, instead choosing to bury them in legal arguments and in red tape. We will do no such thing. As we mark 25 years, it is time for this painful chapter to end. As part of our commitment to a governmental transparency that has too long been absent, City Hall has made a more than $34 million commitment to create a new public portal providing information about our city's response to the horrific attack. This will be a vast resource with hundreds of thousands of pages of documents from numerous city agencies, including sought-after records like the Harding Memo, the 68 DEP boxes discovered a few years ago, and information about 7 World Trade Center. These are documents that show what the city knew about the toxic air around Ground Zero, when they knew it.

0: They contain details about DEP's response. They show how asbestos was found nearly everywhere that inspectors tested. And they will help New Yorkers access the health care they need.
1: Will it?
0: The 170,000 pages posted today are only the first release. More will be shared over the next 12 months.
2: Why don't you share it all right now?
1: Yeah.
2: What's the problem?
1: I don't know. Good, but we have to keep... See, it's, on the surface, it sounds like it's a good thing.
3: Sure, yeah. Absolutely.
1: You know, but on the other hand, it was...
3: Why wait till this week?
1: Yeah,
3: I think that's the whole thing. And that Harding memo, I mean, that's damning for the Giuliani administration that knew in October of 2001 that the air was toxic around...
1: Yeah, it was toxic because of terrorists.
3: Mm-hmm. Absolutely. I mean, I'm with you 100%. I just wonder why he... You could have done this any other time, right?
1: Right.
2: Yeah. Yeah. No, it's not good.
1: No, it still
2: does make you wonder why certain things happened the way they did. It's going to be an interesting celebration with not celebration but commemoration, right, with Mamdani there, an Islamist, a person who supports Palestine. The people who are celebrating on 9/11,
1: yeah,
2: just a little reminder on who the Palestinians are. Let's take a little peek at what they were doing on 9/11 and 9/12. After the attacks, this is what they were doing. Allahu Akbar, kids are out in the street screaming and celebrating. These are the people.
1: Those are the adults we're fighting right now.
2: Mm-hmm. Yes, exactly. These are the 35, 40-year-olds that hate our guts now.
1: I know.
3: Screw you. All of you.
2: It's the West Bank, by the way. A little Palestinian territory celebration going on after 9/11. It's great how their kids are indoctrinated. They
1: yes.
2: hate our guts.
3: This guy just wants to get to work.
2: Hard to watch.
3: Yep.
2: These are the people that so many Americans support,
1: yeah,
2: and love and praise, want their freedom, which, by the way, they seem free to do this. Didn't see a lot of Israeli guards telling them not to do anything.
1: Right.
2: Didn't
1: well,
2: see
1: the
2: that
1: occupied
2: happen.
1: Territory.
2: Yeah. Wow. That's painful to see. 25 years later, that still hurts.
1: Sure does.
2: We also have some El Sayed audio about 9/11. Here's what he had to say about, I guess, the scars that we administered to others.
1: Oh.
4: 9/11 scarred our country in profound ways. But what we did after 9/11 scarred millions of other people.
2: Mm.
4: When we talk about 9/11, we often fail to center them.
3: Fail to center them. What does that mean? You fail to make them the center of your attention?
2: I guess. I guess so.
1: I'm trying to read through the lines. And I'm not,
2: you're not getting it?
1: Not getting it.
3: Let's see here. I feel like that's hip language there. Fail to center something means, I don't know, to misplay. Yeah, whatever. Mm-hmm. Who cares?
2: Misplacing our priority.
3: Yeah.
2: Something
3: yeah.
2: to that effect. Yeah. The president was talking, he's spoken multiple times about what he did on September 11th. And I've noticed that there's a lot of media outlets that are calling him a liar. Because he says that on 9/11, he saw the attack from wherever it was.
1: Where was that?
2: He was at the time. And that he took a crew and went down

0: to the World Trade Center, wanted to help, and so they're calling him a liar for that.
1: Well, no,
0: and he says he was in some certain building near the World Trade Center towers, and firefighters were worried that the building was going to come down, so two of them came up to him, one on either side of his body, took him up underneath his arms and carried him out, and got him out of there quickly.
1: I believe that.
0: I believe it too. I think firefighters would have done that.
1: Absolutely.
0: And they're calling it preposterous. That just couldn't happen. It couldn't happen that two firefighters lifted. He's too big. He's too big. Even back then, he was too big for firefighters to lift him and carry him out of there. That's nonsense.
1: And I've seen footage, which, you know, is it real? I believe that it is. That him walking. I mean, the camera crews were, mm-hmm. the news stations were there, obviously, because they loved him then. Mm-hmm. This is out of love, not hate.
0: Yep.
1: And they were there, and he was walking down there. He was walking all around there saying, we're here to help. We got stuff to do.
0: Right. Right. And he even mentioned, I think it was at an event yesterday, he mentioned that they went down there, but there wasn't much that they could really do.
1: Right.
0: He said, frankly, we didn't do anything. We wanted to do something. There was not much for us to do.
1: And that's what happens a lot of times.
0: Right.
1: People get in the way, and they don't really, because they don't know exactly what's going to happen.
0: Because what are you and your crew going to do?
1: Right.
0: It wasn't time to try to go through the rubble
1: yet. You want to help, but you don't know what to do. And now you're just getting in the way. So it's time to get out of the way.
0: So all these news agencies are calling it debunked. Calling him a liar.
1: Stop
0: it. It's debunked. You don't. Well, there's no evidence of it. Well, you don't have evidence it didn't happen. What do you mean there's no evidence? You haven't seen the evidence, maybe. But we've seen evidence that he was down there somewhere, sometime. So,
1: and it was New York.
0: Yeah.
1: He's Mr. New York.
0: Right.
1: In 2001?
0: Right.
1: Yes.
0: Yeah.
1: Donald Trump was, side by side with New York. You thought of Donald Trump, you think of New York.
0: And they did love him. They loved him back then, because he wasn't a Republican back then, and so he was perfectly fine.
1: And then, like he said, they would come to his office and beg like a dog for money.
0: Yep, and he gave it to him.
1: And he gave it to
0: him in a lot of cases.
1: Yeah, he did.
0: He gave it to him.
1: And it still wasn't good enough.
0: No, never good enough for the left, though. I mean, it's. Anything he does is instantly evil and wrong. And so even if he did try to, even if there was evidence, even if somebody filmed him down at ground zero on that day, they would have said he shouldn't have been there because he was in the way.
1: Yeah, he's in the way. What's he doing out there with his hazmat suit on?
0: There's no way the guy can win. But, so now... I guess this opens up a lot of lawsuits against the city of New York.
1: Sure.
0: Because of the air quality. Which, I mean, everybody knew, right?
1: Yes.
0: Mm-hmm. You might not have seen
1: the exact
0: numbers, but you know that was toxic air.
1: Yes. They've set up already big funds, and I don't know how it's allocated, but for the, the first responders and the people that were in the building and surrounding that were there on 9/11. So, I mean, I don't know how you document it all out, even with, I don't know about this Harding memo. What did that say? That the air is really bad and mm-hmm. people are going to mm-hmm. get sick
0: mm-hmm.
1: and they just didn't mention it. Well, there you go, Pat. We all knew.
0: Yeah.
1: I mean, it wasn't like.
0: Yeah. I mean, you couldn't noodle that out.
1: Correct.
0: Without seeing the exact number of particulates in the air.
2: So in it, the Harding memo, it's named after Deputy Mayor Robert Harding. He warned that the city could face as many as 35,000 legal claims if this information were out there. I don't have the exact verbiage.
1: Right. But it doesn't. Mm. Okay. So, okay. Yeah,
2: because
1: family members will sue.
0: Mm-hmm.
1: My dad would have lived another 3 years. You mm-hmm. owe us $10 million.
0: Well, I'd say it does open up all of that.
1: Yep.
0: There's going to be a lot of litigation.
2: Yeah, it just says that by allowing individuals to return to the area too soon, causing toxic exposure and emotional harm.
0: Yeah. So they should have waited.
1: Caused most of the emotional harm not being there.
2: Yeah.
0: Mm.
1: I mean, that's why they opened it back up.
0: Yeah.
1: That's
0: I don't know. It's a tough one. A tough one. You want, you wish that they would have been more careful with people's health. Maybe if you go down there, you make sure you wear, I don't know, a gas mask. Yeah. I don't know what you, what would keep all of that stuff out of your lungs, but.
2: The memo pointed to testimony from the city's top health official at the time, saying a study had found no elevated levels of asbestos in indoor air, but that tests showed dust had low levels of asbestos in some samples. I don't know. This is going to be, this is going to go on and on and on.
0: Yeah,
2: for
0: it is.
2: Decades more.
0: Yep. Well, he just said asbestos was everywhere.
1: Yeah.
0: In that little clip we played of him, he said it was everywhere.
2: Yeah, I'm just reading excerpts from this memo. I'd like to find the actual full thing.
0: Yeah.
1: But that's what happens when, you know, buildings fall down, giant buildings fall down.
0: Yeah, you get junk in the air.
1: Yeah.
0: Yeah. Especially when they're 110-story towers. Yeah. There's
1: all full of stuff.
0: Yeah.
1: All full of people.
0: Right.
1: Well, not full of people, but over 3,000. Yes.
0: Yeah.
1: And, you know, that's what happens. And again, you don't want people to be sick. I know.
0: Mm-hmm.
1: I know.
0: But, you know, the people who run the city were up against it.
1: They
0: were.
1: What
0: are you going to do? You want to leave that?
1: They were up against it for the city and the world.
0: Yeah. Yep. I mean, you're weighing, okay, do we take care of this disaster right now, or do we wait a year, let everything settle down, and then go in and try to deal with it? I don't think anybody wanted that to happen either.
1: No way.
0: So
1: and they didn't want
0: to. I don't know what the answer is to that.
1: Shut down Manhattan
0: for
1: a year?
0: Yeah.
1: No.
0: Or however long it would take for all those particulates to get out of the air.
1: Asbestos doesn't leave the air for 20.2 years. I mean, that's not going to happen.
0: Mm-mm. No.
1: It just isn't.
0: No. And it took long enough to put a building back up there.
1: Right.
0: What was it? 12 years?
1: Felt like forever.
0: Yeah. The
2: Freedom Tower.
0: We
1: were talking about getting Donald Trump to get in there and build it.
0: Yeah. Well, yes. Long before he was a politician, we were saying, you know who could get this done?
1: Get Trump
0: Donald
1: in there.
0: Donald Trump. Let him do it. Yeah. And it's true. He could have gotten it done much, much sooner. So what year was it? I think it was 2012 or 13 when the Freedom Tower went up. Was built, right?
1: Yeah, something like that. No, it was
2: 2014.
0: 14.
1: Okay.
2: Open.
0: Oh my gosh.
2: Well, construction finished in 2013. Building officially opened November 2014.
0: Okay. Yeah, so that's 12 years before it was even finished.
2: You remember
0: and 13
2: how many
0: years before
1: we were
0: it was
1: down
0: open.
1: There? I remember going down there before then. And seeing the reflecting pool and the, you know, the building that started was being built.
0: Yeah, yeah. But it took a long time.
1: Yeah.
2: 1,776 feet tall.
0: Mm-hmm. Biggest building in America. And I think, I don't know, it's top 10 in the world.
1: In the world.
0: We don't build the biggest buildings anymore.
1: No, we don't.
0: That's for somebody else now. It was kind of fun, too, when it was us.
2: It was fun.
0: Right? I liked
2: being
0: it.
2: Being the top dog.
0: It was.
1: I know. I liked it. I liked it, too.
0: No longer will that ever happen. I mean, in Saudi Arabia, they're talking about building a 1 kilometer building, which nobody knows how high that is. Is it 400 miles?
1: We don't know. We're
0: is
1: have
0: it
1: to
0: 40
1: wait
0: feet?
1: And find out.
0: I don't know. I don't know.
2: it's
0: over half a mile tall.
2: So that would be.
0: That's a lot.
2: So that would be 3,280 feet tall.
0: 3,200
2: Which is more than, let's see, what did I say it was? 3,280. So the Burj Khalifa is 2,717.
0: Yeah.
1: Oh, yeah.
2: So it would be 500 feet.
0: 500 higher. Feet taller than the Burj Khalifa.
2: And a little housekeeping, One World Trade Center is the seventh largest building.
0: In the world?
2: Tallest building in the world.
0: Okay.
1: Yeah.
0: Yeah. So it is top 10.
2: Yeah. And in fact, our next one on the list is 14th Central Park Tower.
1: Oh yeah, and that's way up there too. That's a big building.
2: Hmm. And then so top 20, I asked for the top 20, and we only have, what did I say, number 7 and number 14.
0: All the rest are international.
2: UAE, Malaysia,
0: dang,
2: China, Saudi Arabia, China again, South Korea, China, Hong Kong, Russia, Vietnam. Malaysia, China,
0: It's wrong.
1: No, we need to bring the hammer down on
0: that.
1: Yeah,
0: we do. We do.
1: Yes, we do.
0: We're not going to, but we should. We should.
1: There needs to be a new building built somewhere.
0: How many times do we talk about on Glenn's show the speed with which the Empire State Building went up? And how proud we were. And that went up in, what, 11 months or something? It's just unbelievable.
1: That brought American steel.
0: Yeah.
1: They used to say, truck it in from Pittsburgh, it was still warm.
0: Yep, that's what they said. Yeah. It was still warm the time they put it on the building.
1: Because steel doesn't melt. I don't know why it would be warm.
0: No, steel doesn't melt. We learned that at 9/11.
1: The sun or?
0: Mm-hmm.
1: Yeah, okay.
0: Yeah.
2: The Sears Tower, now the Willis Tower, is 26th highest in the world.
0: Oh, wow. Jeez. That's really something.
1: That makes me sad.
0: Does it?
1: That makes me sad. We need to get that. Seriously, we need to.
0: I know. We need to hop sing to back into
1: we
0: that.
1: We do, man.
0: Get back into that fray. But we're not going to.
1: What the heck is Eric Trump doing? Eric, what are you doing, bro?
0: I know.
1: Get to it.
0: There's something about American regulations that we like our buildings to be, what is it? Oh, yeah, safe. And so...
1: Are you saying 3,200 feet is not safe?
0: Yeah, you're kind of losing control of the top of that building now.
1: Even if you put a couple of guy wires on that bad boy, you're good.
0: Yeah, no, you're not. You're not. So, yeah, there's some risk you're taking. And they've got engineering geniuses
1: who
0: figure that out.
1: Yeah.
0: But still, I think it's too iffy for America now.
1: Well, there's anything, mudslides, earthquakes, any of it. You're not surviving that.
0: And you can only earthquake-proof a building to a certain extent.
1: Yeah, the earth will do. If the earth wants it, the earth will take it.
0: You bet. I mean, look at what it's done.
1: Yeah.
0: Recently. Jeez. You get a little block of a glacier and it wipes out thousands of people and thousands of miles. Well, not thousands, but about 100 miles or so.
1: Way, yeah.
0: Incredible. Just incredible what nature does. So, yeah, you don't want to mess with Mother Nature. We learned that a long time ago.
1: Yeah.
0: All right. 888-900-3393. Let me tell you about Home Title Lock. 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
3: Gray is unleashed.
0: Been some movement in Iran lately, too. We got an Iran update for you.
2: Yeah.
0: There's been some attacks back and forth, a little bit of fighting, whatnot, and so forth.
2: Iran attacked U.S. Navy warship. So we said, okay, we're going to sink 5 of your oil tankers that are trying to get through here. So that's what we did.
1: And this is over just the natural course of doing business. Right?
2: And we attacked... 10 other, so in response to that, so you got this, Iran attacks us, we sink 5 of their ships.
0: Mm-hmm.
2: Then the IRGC says its forces targeted 2 American vessels and 8 oil tankers, along with 10 additional violating ships. But Rubio has said, Tehran, look, if you're gonna keep attacking us, then we're going to keep sinking your oil tankers. So you don't want none of this. Mm. Now, Iran attacked a base in Jordan, an American base.
0: Mm-hmm.
2: And so we got that going. And there's a cool picture of a Navy diver going down there after a mine, taking care of that.
1: They have divers.
2: These guys are heroes. They have to go down under the water and dismantle these bombs.
0: Yeah.
2: And so
0: apparently they've been pretty successful at
2: this. Yes, they have. And Iran did just capture a U.S. Navy submersible drone. The U.S. Navy says
0: no big deal. Yeah. Didn't have anything sensitive.
2: Right.
0: Go ahead and take it apart. There's nothing in it. Don't worry about it.
2: And oil futures are above $100 a barrel.
0: Oh. Oh, that's a nice little addendum, huh? Okay. So the gas prices are going up again. You got to believe that. And that's not going to help anything.
1: No.
0: Iran also says they're creating a Strait of Hormuz exclusion zone.
2: Okay.
0: No word on how they're going to enforce that exclusion zone, but they're going to create one. So that'll be interesting to see. It'll begin from the line of the U.S. naval blockade, extend toward the Strait of Hormuz, and from their side, continue into the Persian Gulf, according to their president. Any ship that enters that area with the intention of passing through the Strait of Hormuz and is identified will be placed on our sanctions list.
2: Wait, is that, kind of, that? Hold on a second. That reminds me of a Pat and Stu thing where Scarborough said, "You've been noted."
1: Yeah.
2: Noted.
0: Noted.
1: Yeah.
0: Wow. Yeah, you don't want to be noted by Iran.
1: Or Joe Scarborough.
0: No.
2: Yeah, I mean,
0: equally bad.
2: It could get really bad in his office in particular.
0: Yeah, you don't want to bump your head in there. Cause,
1: no, you know, it's dangerous.
0: Dangerous.
1: He has not a help.
0: I'm just really tired of Iran's blustering.
1: Yes,
0: and, you
1: me
0: know,
1: too.
0: I know the president's now more inclined to just kind of ignore it and just continue doing his own thing. And he's probably right to do so. Whereas if it were me, I think I'd be carpet bombing the place.
1: Oh, that would have happened already if Jeff Fisher was at the Resolute Desk. There's no doubt.
0: Oh, we're out of smart bombs? All right. Get out those World War II bombs. Just dump those on them.
1: Absolutely.
0: Dump them.
1: Absolutely.
0: See anything what happens.
1: And start just dropping tires.
0: Yeah. Supposedly, there are elements within the government who are trying to reason with the IRGC and say, look, we've got to come to a conclusion here. We need a way out of this. Otherwise, the country is going to be gone. We won't have an economy. We won't have a country. We need to make a deal here.
1: You can't beat them. Us.
0: Yeah.
1: Can't beat us.
0: Right. And there are people who obviously know that in the government, but it's probably not among the IRGC. They're just too radical and too stupid. So we'll see if cooler heads prevail, but doesn't look good so far.
4: Can I quote you on that? They're too stupid.
0: Yeah, you can.
4: Okay. All right.
0: Go ahead.
4: Just making sure.
0: Yeah. Mm-hmm. All right. We'll chew the fat next with Jeff.
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0: tweets, Mom Dunny will show up because Islam is about in-your-face dominance. Never forget means something different for those who view 9/11 as a success for their cause. Yeah. Lone Wolf 2965, you have a problem going where you're not wanted because you're not a narcissist, Marxist, douchebag, Pat. No, thank you.
1: Oh, that's nice.
2: That's very
1: that's
2: sweet.
1: Nice. Yeah. So, you know what? He's right.
0: He's right. I'm not a narcissistic, Pat, Marxist, right. Douchebag. Right. Thank you for that, Lone Wolf 2965. Kara 3022, the easiest way to shut down those saying Trump lied about being at Ground Zero is for the firefighters and volunteers who were there and saw him or pulled him away to corroborate it. I believe him. Yeah, I do too.
1: I do too.
0: I do too. I think that it's a very reasonable story.
1: Absolutely.
0: He's in a building they're concerned about, and so they
1: Absolutely.
0: Pull him out of there.
1: Absolutely.
0: Right?
1: 100%.
0: Then we've got this from Gen X Kid. If anyone knows how large of a person a firefighter can carry,
2: uh-oh,
0: it's Jeffy. Yeah, because Jeffy's experienced it.
1: I am. In fact, there's pictures out there of the firefighter struggling to keep me pushed up against an ambulance.
0: That was the heart event, right?
1: Wow. Yeah. Yeah, yeah, yeah.
2: Did they need medical attention themselves after they tried that?
1: They?
2: I don't know. They're right there. They got the.
0: Just wondering if anybody stubbed a foot or you know, something to that effect.
1: If he'd have fallen or let go, I would have rolled down the hill
2: like a cartoon
1: wrapped in. Right. Yeah,
2: like Wile E. Coyote.
0: That's funny.
1: Well, it's not funny at all.
0: I want to see that.
3: Unfortunately, if he would have gone into a painted wall that looked like a tunnel, it would have been hysterical.
0: Oh, that would have been
3: great. It would have been a highlight.
1: Or a curb.
0: Joined this morning by Glenn Beck, who is in town.
4: Hi, boys.
0: Hi.
2: What's up?
0: Hi.
2: Welcome How to are the you? Heat. You like it here?
3: No, I don't.
0: No.
3: No, I don't.
2: Yeah, no,
3: I am like Pat, and I, you know, we do not like heat at all. And now I live in Florida. And part-time here, and...
1: No, Florida's not as bad as here.
0: Is it, though? I bet it is. I bet it's about as bad.
2: Breeze, right?
0: No,
1: it's not as bad as here.
0: It's not?
3: No.
2: Even with the humidity, huh?
3: It never gets 100 degrees, let alone 110.
1: You got the ocean.
0: Because you live close to the water, so...
3: No, but it still doesn't.
0: It doesn't in Illinois.
3: Everybody lives by the ocean.
0: It's miserable. I'm just...
3: Real people, right?
0: I live for winter to get here.
2: Yeah.
0: You know?
3: Oh, I said to Tani, because she loves the heat. So, but we have been... I have been in heat since... I don't mean it like that. I have been in the heat... Mm-hmm. Since we moved there in, I don't know, last September, October, it's been hot. Mm-hmm.
2: Yeah. Mm-hmm.
3: And I said, you know how you get cranky when it's cold?
0: Mm-hmm.
3: I've been hot since last October without
2: sweating.
3: A break. I need
2: snow.
3: I need something. I need a fall day. I need a spring day. I can't take it.
2: Well, if you
3: it's
2: hang
3: so
2: out here
3: hot.
2: In Dallas for another 6 months, it'll be the best 5 minutes of the year when our winter arrives.
0: You do have the retreat, though. You can go to Idaho and get a little coolness, right?
3: It has been bone dry up there. Mm-hmm. 100 degrees.
0: No way. 100 degrees?
3: Oh, yeah, 100 degrees.
2: Up
3: in the mountain.
0: Oh, that sucks.
3: Yeah, it's bad.
0: Wow.
3: Like our reservoirs are down. There's no water. Fires are everywhere. I mean, you go up there and it's constantly foggy, smoggy because of the fires.
0: Yeah.
3: It's bad.
0: That is
3: bad. It's bad. All over the country, it's bad.
0: Yeah. Mm.
3: But if you would have listened to me about global warming, maybe we wouldn't have this problem.
1: Thank you.
2: Sorry, what was your big thing on global warming? Huh?
3: That Al Gore was right.
0: Begged us to listen.
3: Now here we are. Just a few years down the road, and we're all burning to death.
2: This is fun. Chris Martz, he's been a guest on a Free Think Friday. He pointed out that if we don't have a... Because remember, one of Al Gore's thing was a hurricane every 5 minutes. But if we make it to Friday without a hurricane forming in the Atlantic, it'll be the first time since the satellite era that this has happened.
0: Oh, my gosh.
2: 1966.
3: Yeah, but only the satellite era.
2: 1966.
3: You give it... I'm telling you... If we don't solve this in the next 10 minutes,
2: years.
3: We're gonna be dead. Going to
0: we're,
3: die.
0: We're going to be
2: 60
0: dead.
2: 60 years, first time we haven't had.
3: That's unbelievable.
0: That is
3: unbelievable. And you never hear it. Hear anybody say that.
0: Because
3: they're using now the heat wave that we're in.
0: Yeah.
3: You know, France.
0: Oh.
3: and the heat wave.
0: Absolutely.
3: By the way, I was in France.
1: Germany, Europe.
3: That is so freaking miserable over there.
0: Well, yeah, no air conditioning.
3: Like, no air conditioning, and they take pride in it. They take pride in it. And I'm like, what is wrong with
0: you? So ridiculous.
3: Like, you Americans, you just love air conditioning.
0: Yes,
3: because we can.
0: Yeah.
3: Because we can. We're not living in the 1800s. And they were all like, oh, well, these buildings are sold. They're 150 years old. They're literally, in Paris, they're like 150 years old.
0: Mm-hmm.
3: I said to them, Jerusalem has air conditioning. What is your deal?
2: I know.
3: What is your deal?
1: Germany lost a lot of, like, hundreds of people, if not thousands of people, because of the heat.
3: Yeah.
0: It's incredible. It's, I mean, so did France. I mean, they're losing them all over Europe.
3: All over.
0: This happens every time there's a heat wave. They lose thousands of people.
3: And they're actually proud of no air conditioning. It's like, what is wrong with you?
0: It's asinine.
3: What is wrong with
0: Absolutely
3: you?
0: Absolutely asinine.
3: I mean, I was thinking about you and I grew up in the Pacific Northwest. We didn't have air conditioning growing up.
0: No.
3: You have them now.
0: Right. Yeah.
3: You have it now.
0: And it's different when it's 70, you know, in the summertime.
3: Well,
0: 70, 75.
3: That's what their excuse is.
0: I know.
3: It's never hot.
0: Normally, it's not 100.
2: There's a guy.
3: And if I heard one more time, but you know what? We didn't do anything about global warming. You didn't do anything. You turned off your nuclear power plant.
2: Not only that.
0: Which you had 400.
3: Yeah.
0: I mean, most of the world.
3: Turned them off, which makes no sense whatsoever.
2: A big scandal that does not get nearly enough attention is that they say that this is the hottest July ever that we just had. The hottest July ever. You're measuring it with weather stations that no longer exist. There's a guy who goes around. I think he's a former weather guy. I don't know. But he has some connection to meteorology. And he goes around to where they say these weather stations are located. And he stands there and he takes a selfie and he's like, there's nothing here. So what the National Weather Service does is they just make up numbers. They're just like, I mean, they just make them up. They're like, you know what? I think it's 98.3 at this junction, whatever. We'll put that in there.
0: Wouldn't
2: next
0: surprise
2: thing you know,
0: me.
2: You got record high temperatures everywhere.
1: Theorist.
3: Right?
1: Next thing you know.
3: Thank you.
0: Yeah.
1: Old Jed's a millionaire.
2: wait, am I in this scenario, who's old Jed?
1: You know,
0: Jed is
1: from the hill.
3: Beverly Hillbillies.
2: That was me for a second.
0: I don't know.
2: Talking about me.
3: No, you'll never be a millionaire.
2: I know. Thanks.
0: So tomorrow you're doing the
3: Charlie
0: Kirk Memorial,
3: which is.
0: So are you going to be here in the morning? And then,
3: I'll be here in the morning, and then I'll fly out, and then
0: back for Friday.
3: Yeah, yeah.
0: That's a busy day.
3: I'm going to meet with the doctor that treated Charlie Kirk. He's never spoken on the record.
0: Oh, really?
3: He's never spoken in public.
0: So you're taping something with him up there?
3: I hope. I talked to him last night, and he just wanted to tell me the story.
0: Mm-hmm.
3: And I said, I would like to tell it, but I don't want to fly. I don't want to feed the flying monkeys. You know what I mean?
1: Right. Mm-hmm.
3: And so I'm going up, and we're going to tape something tomorrow for the museum. So we have it in the archives. Remember when, I think it was Dan Rather did it back in, or Mike Wallace did it back during the Warren Commission? And he sat with the doctors and he was like, just tell me what happened.
0: Mm-hmm.
3: So I just want to get like a TikTok of what happened that day from him. And he told me some stuff that, you know, maybe I can share with you when I come back. But
0: things that we don't know already?
3: Yeah.
2: Well,
3: yeah.
0: Things that back up the conspiracies, or
3: no?
0: Okay, good, good.
3: No,
0: yeah. So Candace, maybe not on the right track.
3: Yeah, not on the right track.
0: Okay,
3: and, you know,
0: Rafe,
1: you know this for sure.
0: Yeah, have you looked into the French Candace Foreign Legion, Glenn? Yeah, have you looked into their activities
3: in
0: America?
3: France? I'm part of the French Foreign Legion.
0: You already noticed they don't have air conditioning.
3: I know it. Yeah.
0: So they're brutal.
3: Good for you for catching that.
0: Yeah.
3: Good for you for catching that. You notice Glenn was over in France.
1: Yeah.
0: Uh-huh.
3: You know that she mentioned Cheyenne? Did I tell you that?
0: In what context?
3: Yeah.
0: Wasn't it a coincidence?
3: Interesting that Glenn Beck's daughter was just a few feet away from when that happened?
0: That is unreal.
2: Yeah, Glenn's on it too, and he wanted his daughter to be close to the line of fire.
3: No,
2: yeah.
3: You know what?
2: Good take.
3: I got to tell you, she caught Cheyenne's the genius behind all of it. It's Cheyenne.
2: Oh, we got breaking news here. Hold on.
3: Cheyenne is the genius behind it all.
2: Okay.
3: Yeah.
0: Did she work in league with the French Foreign Legion? Is that what happened?
3: And the Jews.
0: Oh, of course.
3: Yeah. You know.
0: Yeah.
3: But,
0: well, I mean, he had some doubts about Israel, so no doubt the Mossad had to have him killed.
1: Right.
0: Unbelievable. I mean, the whole thing has just been unbelievable. And now I noticed that UVU is going to provide security for the event tomorrow. Are they going to cover the roof this time? Yeah.
3: Is that true?
0: Yeah. Yeah.
3: Well, that might change my view.
2: I'm serious.
0: I would look into it.
3: I know I'm bringing my own security, but I have to tell you, the last time I did something with TPUSA at a college, I mean, it was presidential-style security. I mean, they met me at the airport after Charlie's death. And it was intense. It was intense, and it better be that intense again.
0: I don't think TPUSA would just turn it over to them, so I think it's in addition to their security.
3: They did that last time.
0: Yeah, the roofing, right? The roofs.
3: Yeah, well,
0: not good.
3: Yeah, they relied on campus security.
0: Did we ever find out what the deal was on why they didn't cover what they said they were going to?
3: No, I mean, this is pure conjecture, but that campus, that university, I don't think gives a flying crap about TPUSA.
1: You know, no, they don't. I mean, the chancellor said, well, we can't say no. We have to
3: It's really bad. And, you know, my son, I said, so what are they saying, you know, about this thing? And he said, Dad, they're organizing against it. And he said, I'm going to address this in my speech. He said, one girl, he was at a table where they can't say anything, but I think they can hand out brochures or something or whatever. They can't talk TPUSA, okay?
0: Yeah.
3: But everybody knows. And he said, so he was standing there, and a girl walks by the table, a 19-year-old girl, walks by the table and goes, oh, ow, my throat hurts.
0: Oh, my gosh.
3: And he was like, what is wrong with people? What is wrong with people?
2: Can't coexist with these people.
3: No. How do you?
0: That's unreal.
3: I mean, I'm going to talk about that because that was a night. He said, a pretty girl. Mm. A pretty girl. When a culture loses its women, it's over. Yeah. It's over.
2: Reed Lancy. Clancy trial and the way women reacted to that.
0: Yeah.
2: Lindsay
0: yeah.
2: Clancy.
0: Mm-hmm.
3: I mean,
2: that's your point
3: they're
2: right
3: not,
2: there.
3: They're, I know. They're not. It's
0: despicable.
3: There's
0: something really dark.
3: Did you hear I talked to Jonathan Kahn yesterday? He's on again today. You should have him on.
0: Is he the guy next to the duct tape guy?
3: Yeah. So I had him on yesterday and he told the whole story. I'm telling you, it's possession.
0: The story he told sounds like it. I mean, the guy was friendly for two hours.
3: Friendly.
0: And then all of a sudden when God was mentioned, when Jesus was mentioned, the guy goes, ape crap.
3: Ape. And he said he went in and out. At first he went in and out. He was just frothing at the mouth. And then he's like, I'm sorry. And then he would go again. He said it was weird. And I really think that we are... I mean, we're in it.
0: Yeah.
3: We're in it.
0: Yeah.
3: We're at the beginning of
0: something dark.
3: Very dark.
0: But the good thing about that is there's also incredible light to fight the darkness. And we forget about that part.
3: He still believes in God.
0: Are you involved in the convention tonight? Tomorrow?
3: I'm going, but
0: you're
3: I'm not
0: going?
3: Involved, yeah.
0: Okay.
3: I'm going just
0: so you're not speaking.
3: No, I really don't even know what. I mean, I'm so underwhelmed with the Republicans.
2: Don't get me started, bro.
0: Oh, we've been talking about Paxton's campaign or lack thereof for months now.
1: I legitimately heard my first. There was a PAC ad this morning, listening to a streaming device, and it mentioned Paxton. It was bad against Telerico, good for Paxton. Mm. And I thought, some of the money's being spent.
3: I think I'm going to have him. Have you had him on? I'm going to have him on and ask him what the hell is wrong.
0: Do you want to win this race?
3: Right.
0: Because you've acted like you don't.
1: Well, he's giving away free eggs, right? Oh, that's for the state of Texas, though. That's not for the campaign.
3: I don't understand what the Republicans are doing.
0: And that's from the beginning. Right after he won the nomination, he goes to Europe on the 4th of July with his girlfriend.
2: 250th anniversary.
0: Unreal.
1: That was unbelievable.
0: Unreal. And didn't make any bones about it. And then he's pissed that the photographers are taking shots of him. Well, of course they are. You're a married candidate in Europe on the 4th. Parading around with your mistress.
2: Go to Europe in November, bro.
0: Unreal. Yeah. Seriously. Go after the election. Mm-hmm. Can you wait a few months? But he doesn't seem like he wants to win. I don't know. And have you seen any Paxton ads since you've been here?
3: I haven't watched TV, so I haven't.
0: But internet, nothing.
1: Yeah.
0: I mean, we don't see anything on him. And we watch, football at
1: absolutely.
0: Least.
1: Absolutely.
0: We see Tallarico ads all the time.
3: And, I love the president, and I think the president's doing a great job, but he needs to start speaking to the people and not say,
1: that's for sure.
3: And not say, oh, no, there's no such thing as affordability.
0: Right.
3: You know?
0: Yeah.
3: I
0: sounds out of touch when he says that.
1: He sure does.
3: I mean, I've been sharing it with the audience, but I shared a list with the president of things you can do right now. Right now. You know, there's like... It's like 37 cents per gallon. That's like a green, kind of like a green. It's not an actual green tax. It's kind of convoluted. Mm-hmm. But he could remove 37 cents.
0: Of federal tax.
3: Of federal tax immediately.
0: Yeah. Wow.
3: And it's like.
0: Should do that.
3: Dude, do what that. Are you doing? Do that right now.
0: Why wouldn't you?
1: Yeah.
3: I don't know.
2: I'm surprised.
3: Wow. I think he's. I don't know who he has around. Advising, I think he's so focused. He knows I'm running out of time. Okay, if I don't get this done before the election, when these guys lose, this is it. Mm-hmm. So I think he's so focused on everything he wants to accomplish globally. You know, like the buying of all that oil. He's set us up. I've talked to three prime ministers now in the last few months. All three of them say the same thing. I see what your president is doing, and he's cutting us out. He's making that a whole Western bloc.
1: Right.
3: Wow. You know, and that's what he's concentrating on.
0: Yeah.
3: And he's trying to fix that long-term problem. And he's, unfortunately, he has no support taking care of anything domestically.
2: Right. Well, I'm glad he's got time to rename lakes, though. I mean, that's...
3: Yeah, that is a little frustrating. Mm-hmm. Mm-hmm. It's a little frustrating.
0: All right. Be watching for you on the Glenn Beck program coming up later on today. And we got more of Pat Gray Unleashed coming up.
4: Pat Gray Unleashed.
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15: Yes, I was.
0: You were going to... Wow, yes. I'm starting to wonder if you were going to play the intro today sometime.
15: Yeah, I was.
0: You were so late.
15: Is that what you wanted, today or tomorrow?
0: Yeah, I did want today. Okay, yeah. In fact, I wanted right at the top of the hour.
15: It was right at the top of the hour. I
0: had to wait for over a second and a half. Whew. All right, whatever.
15: And according to football, 1 second does matter.
0: Yeah. That's for sure.
2: Oh, I don't know that I have this tweet here. We had a great listener that said you would be the expert on And having 1 second on the clock. Yeah. That is a great point. Yeah, there you go, yeah. After the Michigan game.
1: They're suing now. They're appealing MAC, the MAC league that Western Michigan plays in, is appealing the Big Ten and the NCAA.
0: Nothing's going to come of
1: that. Take that second off. We won. Uh-huh. Yeah, that's not going to happen.
0: No, not going to happen.
1: Game's over.
0: Good try, though.
1: Yeah.
0: It was a nice effort.
1: I know you have to do that. Yeah, you have to go through the motions.
0: Nice effort.
1: But it's not going to happen.
0: We were talking about the Paxton campaign and the lack thereof and how we've seen no ads. I guess there's a new ad.
15: There is one.
0: Is it actually from the Paxton campaign?
15: This is from Ken Paxton's Attorney General social media team.
0: Okay.
1: Oh, okay.
0: And it goes a little something like this.
16: In the beginning, God was non-binary, and he wasn't a Christian. And God said, let there be six genders, and there were. Then God so loved the world that he gave us his only son, who is a radical feminist and never asked people to worship him. Look, I always think of myself as a Christian who hates Christianity.
17: James Tallarico, wrong for Texas?
16: America is not a Christian nation.
17: And wrong for America, too.
18: I'm Ken Paxton, and I approve this message.
0: Oh, okay.
1: Okay.
0: A little AI action there.
15: A little.
0: But here's the thing. Those are all things that James Tallarico has actually said. So they'll scream about that.
19: You made an AI. You made him say things from artificial intelligence, and that's not what.
0: And he's said all of those things.
1: Yes.
0: Just not right after each other.
15: Wait, not like in his
0: not,
15: room?
0: His no,
15: diary?
0: Not in his
15: we
0: room.
15: Didn't, have a,
0: didn't write in his Bible in crayon.
2: We don't know that. Let him prove that he hasn't.
0: Right.
1: Of course they're going to say that he's done all that. You know that.
15: Exactly.
0: They're going to say things. And they are going to say it because it's true. So.
1: He needs to, maybe Ken, here's the thing. I want Ken Paxton to sound more forceful than he does.
0: Yeah,
1: I don't know that that's possible.
15: I don't think he's that person.
0: Yeah, I know. Mm-mm. He's not fiery.
15: No, he's not.
0: Really, he's kind of laid back. So, I think we're going to have to deal with that. we're not going to get a fiery candidate.
1: I want him to maybe, you know.
0: And we're feeling fiery because look at the opposition.
1: Yes.
0: Look what we're up against with James Tallarico. Is that who you want representing Texas?
15: A pastor with a girlfriend? You don't want that? Are you serious right now?
0: No, I am serious. Yeah, I really don't want that. No, especially when his girlfriend goes to another school in a different state. We don't even know her.
15: She might move once he gets the.
0: Oh, will she?
15: Yeah.
0: Oh, well, that's different. If she moves to Texas,
15: yeah, they're talking.
1: Does he have to get the Senate seat first?
15: Yeah, he has to get the Senate seat, and then they'll meet at the KOA.
0: Yeah, okay.
15: And then she'll bring all her stuff, and then he'll tell mom and dad, "Hey, she's coming home with us."
1: Okay.
0: Whatever. All right. So that'll prove he's not gay. Won't
15: no.
0: It? Yeah. Not that there'd be anything wrong with
15: it
0: if it is, because that'd be
15: thank
0: great.
15: You.
0: In fact, it'd be ideal.
1: Preferable.
0: Preferable. Yeah. Thank you.
15: Thank you.
0: So many people believe he's gay.
15: Why would
0: not that there's
15: that?
0: Anything wrong with
15: no.
0: it? No. They just think, okay, the guy is gay.
1: Yeah.
15: Why? Because he's thin and.
0: Yeah. Neat and.
15: Neat.
0: Well spoken, prissy,
1: clean
0: prissy.
1: Cut.
0: You know, he's prissy.
1: Yeah, he
0: prissy.
1: Is. Mm-hmm. He does have that.
0: He's got a prissiness about him, doesn't he?
1: Yes. He does have that prissy element. Yeah.
0: Yep. But he's very smooth. I mean, the guy
1: is
0: a good campaigner, and he's the only one we're seeing in this race until very recently.
1: Yeah.
0: 2 minutes ago.
1: That one. And
0: we finally see Ken Paxton fighting back a little bit.
1: And I heard the one I heard this morning was for Ken Paxton. You know, showed all the bad things that Tallarico did and all the good things that Ken Paxton has done.
15: And that was a digital ad, right?
1: Correct.
0: Mm.
1: Yeah, so.
15: And I know Elon has his PAC knocking on doors, giving out flyers, door hangers.
0: That's good. You got to have the grassroots stuff. But it'd also be nice if he'd contribute, I don't know, millions and millions of dollars for ads.
1: Yes. And look, am I willing to get a team together and knock on some doors
2: for
1: some money from Elon? Absolutely.
0: Really?
1: I will be out there.
2: How many doors can we get you down for?
1: I will be out there. Well, that depends on how much Elon is donating to the dogs.
15: He's going
1: to
15: give you 100,000. How many doors can you
1: All of them.
0: You'll knock on all doors in Texas for $100,000.
1: No, not Texas.
0: Oh. Okay. What are we talking? All of the doors in the metro area. All the doors in this studio. Is that what you'll knock on?
1: All the doors in the area.
0: We don't need you knocking on these doors.
15: No, these are sold.
0: We don't need that.
1: I'll hang a flyer on. Don't worry about it. You're good. Nobody answers.
0: You know who we need to knock on doors? Our roofers, because those guys are relentless.
1: Hire them.
0: Relentless.
1: Hire them. When you're out hawking for your roofing business, tell them Ken Paxton.
0: Right.
15: Ken Paxton sent me.
0: We should give those guys flyers.
1: Yes.
0: Ken Paxton flyers.
1: Absolutely.
0: And he will dominate this race.
1: Absolutely.
0: They just don't stop. It's like, come on.
15: Are they still getting on your door?
0: Yes, they're vultures.
15: Dude,
0: I'm telling you.
15: It was like 3 weeks ago.
0: I know.
1: It literally was two weeks ago.
0: They
1: all go through my neighborhood. I just let the dog bark at the door and they go away.
0: But a lot of times they'll knock and ring and knock and ring, and I got my dog going wild over it, and it's like,
1: you don't have
19: leave.
1: You don't have a wolf sounding dog though.
0: No, I don't.
1: Because the wolf sounding dog, they step back, they wait for a second. No, I'm out.
0: You should release the wolf,
2: and you should also have
0: door
2: a
0: no, let him out.
2: Do that. You should also have a sign near your door describing how armed you are inside. Yes. That helps as well.
0: Yeah, I'm sure.
15: The one thing about Jeffy's dog is he may sound like a wolf, but when you open the door, he just turns over and jumps on your belly.
1: Play.
15: So, don't release that wolf.
1: He just wants to jump on to smell you.

0: Me?
1: Not as effective then, is it?
2: No, it's not.
1: Not as effective. So, anyway, we'll see. Maybe this will be a turning point. I know the president's pledged a bunch of money to the campaign, and Elon is kicking up his efforts. Yes. So we'll see what happens. But, man, we don't have much time.
2: Now is the time.
3: I'm curious to see what he says when Glenn asks him the question. What are you doing?
1: Yeah.
3: Do you even want this?
1: Yeah. I am
2: we
1: too.
2: Should ask him. Get him on before Glenn. What are we?
1: Yeah. What are we waiting
2: like
1: for?
2: Saying,
1: get him on.
2: I talked about getting him on two weeks ago. How come he hasn't been on?
1: Have we efforted, as they say in television?
2: I don't think we have.
3: I don't think we have.
2: Okay.
1: Maybe we should effort.
3: Let me talk to his press secretary.
4: Now, hold on a second. I feel like Jeffy has an intimate connection with old Ken Paxton, as being that he follows him on X.
3: Oh, my gosh.
1: Oh, yeah.
4: You could directly message him yourself. Can you wake him up?
3: You were bragging about this yesterday.
2: I wasn't bragging about anything.
1: He was bragging about his relationship with Ken Paxton.
2: I was just saying that I started getting text messages after I followed Ken once I realized he was following me. Is that a brag?
4: As a humble brag.
1: You're a name dropper. That's what you did. You dropped a name.
4: We'll let you coordinate this for us.
2: All right. I'll reach out to Ken.
1: All right. Okay.
2: I'll reach out to my buddy Ken.
1: Meanwhile, campaigning for Democrats, Hassan Piker. Was Piker on Fox?
2: Yep.
1: He was on Fox News? No.
4: Yeah. Yep.
1: Really?
4: He's been on with...
1: That's courageous.
4: Yeah.
1: You got to kind of admire that, going into the teeth of the opposition.
4: A clip from just yesterday, then?
2: I think a couple days ago over the weekend, I think.
1: All right. Here's what he had to say on Fox.
4: Is it Jesse you want?
5: If it were up to me, I would make sure that every Democrat very critical of Israel and wanted to hold Israel accountable, not just Trump accountable, but Israel accountable, and stop spending so much money on endless militarism overseas, endless militarism in the Middle East. That would be my dream. But right now, I'm a very pragmatic person. We're not living in that reality.
1: Okay.
2: I want to be, though. I want to be living in that reality.
1: Where you stop spending money on militarism in the Middle East and pretty much anywhere, I guess, but our own defense. I don't know. There does seem to be a pretty strong feeling among Americans that we're tired of, you know, what we've been doing for all these years, because it's clearly not working. So maybe we just pay attention to our own stuff and our own borders and let everybody else worry about their stuff and their borders. And then we don't. I don't know. Not going to happen, though. It's not going to happen.
2: No, it's
1: right?
2: not.
1: We're not going to leave Israel to their own devices. We're going to continue to give them $3.5 billion a year. Although Netanyahu said he wants to wean himself off of it.
4: Well, it sounds like Benjamin Netanyahu is an anti-Semite, then. That's what I'm getting from that.
1: Are you? Yeah. Okay.
2: No, he doesn't hate the Jews. He just hates Israel.
1: Okay.
2: So
1: yeah, right.
2: Different.
1: Right.
3: And just to I give you a little humble brag, Pat. Ken Paxton also follows you.
1: Oh, he does?
3: Yes.
1: Oh.
3: And you followed him back. And you reached out to him and said, hey, join me in the morning radio show.
4: Oh, wow.
1: Okay. Well, good.
4: Don't you remember that, Pat? Remember when you reached out to
1: that.
4: Ken Paxton, Attorney General?
1: Yeah, remember that?
4: Mm-hmm.
2: I do know on his X page he's talking about he got some new signs in.
3: Yeah,
2: got some
3: sure
2: new packs
3: did.
2: And for Senate in.
3: But you can only get them when you donate.
2: Oh.
1: Oh, what does it take? How much do you have to donate?
3: I didn't click on
1: $5 bucks?
3: I didn't click on it.
2: It says chip in now. And
1: how
2: I will
1: much?
2: Say on the Attorney General Ken Paxton site, which follows me as well. and they there's no
1: I bet they follow me too. Check on that.
3: We'll check on that.
1: All right.
2: There's no direct message to Ken. It's just a give me dollars and that's it.
1: Okay.
2: So whatever.
1: Well, he needs it. So if you can contribute, please do, actually. The Texas Board of Education gave final approval to some changes to the state's high school social studies curriculum. And it's a controversial move. That's going to impact how students are taught about Islam and Christianity. Get this. They have the nerve to assert in this new curriculum like they haven't been for the last 25 years.

0: They're asserting that radical Islam motivated the September 11th, 2001 attack.
1: Is this going to be in like teachings? Is that what you just said?
0: Yeah. It's going to be in the curriculum.
1: Wow.
0: Yeah.
1: Okay.
0: Can you believe the Islamophobia involved in that? Can you, seriously, can you believe that hasn't been taught? What have you been teaching them in the meantime? What motivated the attack?
1: They probably don't talk about it at all.
0: They might not. There's only two states that mandate that you're taught about 9/11. One of them's Florida, and I can't remember what the other one is. But there's only two states that require you being taught about 9/11.
1: And it's amazing that you have to require something like that.
0: Isn't it, though? I mean, it's history. It's American history now, and a pretty important historic event. And you don't even bother with it?
1: And a pretty recent historic event.
0: Yeah.
1: I mean, it's we were all alive
0: yeah, for it.
1: Right.
0: I don't know. It's amazing. The material also requires students to study early Islam through Prophet Muhammad's, quote, brutal military campaigns against Jewish and Christian tribes, unquote. The normalization of slavery and the taking of female captives as harem slaves. Whoo, that's kind of, okay, all right. That's interesting.
1: That is.
0: But Habiba Koresh, 15-year-old Muslim student, said, I feel attacked as if my religion doesn't belong. This is what you're going to get. I shouldn't have to defend my religion in the middle of history class because of one sentence someone wrote on this board. Hmm. Well, I don't know what to tell you other than the fact that it's accurate. I mean, if you're if you can't teach facts in school, we might as well give up school. You might as well not go, because what good is it if you can't teach truth and fact in schools anymore?
1: It's not Islamophobia. Sorry.
0: Nope.
2: Arizona and Florida are the two states have standalone laws requiring 9/11 education. Five states have laws addressing 9/11 observance. And it says nearly two dozen states have academic standards requiring instruction. I don't understand that compared to the two.
0: Right.
2: But anyway, there you go. They do a moment of silence in the state of New York for what that's worth.
0: All right. Buying or selling a home, pretty exciting. But to be honest, it's also stressful. 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
0: All right. Welcome. Great to have you with us. 888-900-3393. Pat Unleashed on Twitter. So, Lindsey Clancy's attorney is now appealing to the president, which is weird.
2: Not how that works.
0: Does
2: bro.
0: He understand that needs to be a federal case in order for him to do anything?
1: I don't think he does.
0: I don't think he does. I don't.
1: I mean, honestly, the way he says this in this interview, I don't think he does.
0: Yeah. Here's what he said. He went directly to the president with this clip.
13: What's next for Lindsey?
14: I'd like to say that perhaps Donald Trump, who felt compelled to speak out about this case, may very well, Mr. President, I would hope that you would consider this young lady, the type of person she is, what she's been through, and consider
0: what
14: a pardon.
0: What she's been through?
2: Type of person she is?
0: A murderer? Is that the
1: yes.
0: what you want him to consider?
2: And he wants a pardon.
0: That's what I've
1: but
0: been considering.
1: But he doesn't believe that. He doesn't believe that she's a
0: well, he knows he killed her. Or she killed her kids.
1: Why? Why was that, Pat? Why does he know that?
0: Because she said so.
1: Oh, that's right.
0: Yeah,
1: that's
0: yeah.
1: right.
0: Yeah, that's
1: right.
0: Darn, that's the
1: I
0: only
1: forgot.
0: Reason, though.
1: Okay.
0: She just said
2: you forgot?
0: So. But
1: yeah, I forgot.
0: Okay, yeah,
1: I forgot.
0: Yeah. So, kind of an important element. What kind of person she is. So we're supposed to believe, what a wonderful person. Leave her alone.
15: She told you she
0: Send
15: killed
0: her
15: him.
0: Home.
15: She could have lied to you.
0: Could've.
15: She could have said, no, I didn't kill him.
0: Yeah. Yeah.
1: But this interview with three of these jurists that were
0: oh my gosh.
1: Part of the Clancy jury.
0: Yeah.
1: I mean, the guy that held out, bless his heart.
0: That's He's a saint.
2: 38 hours of
1: bless
2: hell this guy went through.
1: Bless his heart, because this is only three of them.
0: Yeah.
1: And how many more were there? Another nine?
0: Another eight. There were 11 altogether, 11 to 1.
1: Oh, my
0: Ganging
1: Lord.
0: Up, on, including the other two men.
1: Yeah, you're right. The other two
0: Let's
1: men
0: not
1: already
0: forget
1: put
0: that.
1: Their tail between their legs.
0: Yep.
15: Which we labeled them as wussies.
0: Yeah.
1: Yeah.
0: Are you not listening to the facts?
15: Nope. What,
0: because they claim there was all kinds of doubt.
15: Yes.
0: They didn't make a case at all. What?
15: And Pat, one
0: what
15: of the,
0: are you talking
15: one of the
0: about?
15: Juror was saying on day one she felt like she was not guilty.
0: Oh
15: on day
0: gosh.
15: One.
0: Wow. I mean, she went in there with preconceived notions.
15: Yes,
0: come on
15: did.
0: Now. Day one. Shut up. But here's the female jury members talking about what
1: okay.
0: they went through, I guess.
16: He was very arrogant. He really did not take anything that anybody said. The nurses, he tried to ask a question about the medications, and we went back to the report from South Shore Hospital. We had the toxicology report. We could see exactly the amounts. The nurses in the room spoke to that and
17: there
16: talked
17: were nurses
16: to
17: on
16: that.
17: The jury. There were nurses on the jury.
16: Yes.
17: Sorry.
16: And they
17: Sorry.
16: Spoke to that specific thing. That was a question that he had. And he just completely disregarded the information that they gave him.
18: I mean, he had reasonable doubt. He admitted he had reasonable doubt. After
1: She's
18: we watched
1: foreman.
18: That video of the interview, I think that's yeah. when it was, he admitted he had reasonable doubt. And I started
0: Pause
18: filling
0: it.
18: Out...
0: Do you think he actually said, you know, I have reasonable doubt? Did he use the legal term?
2: No way.
0: He might have said there's some doubt.
2: Yeah.
0: I bet he didn't even say, I have reasonable doubt, and I'm going to ignore it. Come on.
1: But
0: Come
1: she's
0: on.
1: The jury, because now she starts talking about how happy she was that he had doubt, because then they were going to, you know, it was going to be over.
0: Yeah.
18: Excited. I actually, there were three forms I had to fill out, and I started filling them out. I wrote my signature on each one, and then he said, but I'm still not going to say that she's not guilty by reason of insanity.
19: I'm not sure if rogue is the right word, Sue, but...
1: This lady's drunk.
19: Every one of us, in the hours of her frustration, would get up and walk the room, because you just couldn't sit anymore, and we'd all go over to the cart. With the exhibits, he I think got up to the cart once, very
1: so?
19: Briefly, and went back to his seat.
0: What a bastard. He only went once.
19: He would not interact with us and
0: who would want to?
19: Try to understand. We read to him on numerous occasions the definition of reasonable doubt from instruction. He actually said one day in the end, well, why don't we have the judge come in and read it again? And we were like, no, we have it in front of us. We don't need that. And we would highlight it and, you know, so-and-so, this is the definition of reasonable doubt. But he was getting off the fact that Lindsay viciously killed her children.
20: Wait, no, that's the most important
1: that
20: thing.
1: That is the
20: play,
1: most.
20: Please, Joseph, please play the last 8 seconds of that clip. Can't. We must hear this.
1: Yes.
0: And it goes a little something
19: again,
0: like
19: and
0: this.
19: We were like, no, we have it in front of us. We don't need that. And we would highlight it and, you know, so-and-so, this is the definition of reasonable doubt. But he had the hardest time getting off the fact that Lindsay viciously killed her children.
0: Yeah, what a dummy.
20: Wow!
0: He had the hardest time getting over that?
1: Couldn't get past it.
0: Can you believe a guy who couldn't get over the fact that this mother brutally murdered her three children?
1: He couldn't get past
0: it. He couldn't get past it, this guy!
20: Close-minded.
0: What a maroon!
20: Right.
15: And doesn't that tell you that they actually believe that she killed them?
0: Yeah.
1: Oh, of course. They, but the, of course. But it was because, but she was insane, and but, he wanted murder.
15: Yes, he wanted, yes. He wanted full consequences for you killing three beautiful kids.
0: And,
15: and how dare he stand up for the three kids that are
1: so
15: dead.
1: So I thought, and we talked yesterday, so the jurors' public names in 14 days,
15: yes,
1: right?
15: But they're
1: so they can still go out and babble,
15: yes,
1: obviously.
15: They are allowed to self-identify, hey, I was a juror of the...
0: Oh, but they can't name others?
15: No.
0: They should never be able to do that.
1: I don't think so either.
0: Because this guy, they're good. The,
1: I mean, he.
15: Oh,
1: I hope,
15: he better move.
1: He better move.
15: I hope
1: real estate agents
15: called.
1: I trust.com,
0: all,
1: yes. bro.
0: All hell's about to break loose on him. Good for him for standing strong. That had to be really tough.
20: Strange society we live in.
0: Sure
1: That's
0: is.
1: That's for sure.
0: 888-900-3393.
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22: 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Is the deep state that threatened by what we talk about?
23: 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Let's have it out.
24: I was just looking for more information on Quibit's technology.
0: These are just cold, hard, proven facts.
25: Day one of exposing black history because it, like, literally didn't even happen.
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32: 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I think it's the cultural
31: 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In 2017, he had just become president.
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6: Oh, well, we don't want a mistrial, so I'll just give in.
0: Yeah, right. No. Right. If you're not convinced, you shouldn't give in.
6: Right.
0: Bunter Hyden, 48% gay crack connoisseur.
7: Awesome.
0: Can you imagine what would happen to the white liberal women if Lindsay came out and said she likes or supports Trump? Oh, we got to
7: find her voter records.
0: That would be sweet.
7: Oh, my gosh.
0: Oh, that would be sweet. Not going to happen.
6: No.
0: But no. It would be great.
6: And so, now the husband is suing a bunch of
8: influencers
6: that have that were all saying that he did it.
8: And by the way, that's ex-husband.
6: Oh, yeah, I'm
0: right.
6: Sorry.
0: Yeah, he's remarried, yeah, I believe, sorry. Right?
8: And
0: yeah,
8: possibly pregnant.
6: She looks a lot like Lindsay, too, by the
8: we
6: way.
8: Don't talk about that.
6: Anyway, he's suing a bunch of influencers that were saying that all said that he did it. Mm-hmm. And, good luck. I hope you go. Hope it ends.
0: We'll see what happens.
6: Yeah.
0: Hollywood coming after Elon Musk. Check out this man. They hate him so much because of his support for Trump, his effort with Doge. I don't know. Because he used to be celebrated a lot like Trump,
6: for sure.
0: Actually, and then politics has ruined his image with Hollywood, and so now. He's got to put up with this. Check out this. He's got a documentary coming out. I think it's called Elon. Here's the trailer
6: who did
0: for
6: the documentary. Is this what's her face? Ashley St. Clair.
8: Ashley St. Clair partnered with some people. Yes.
6: Yeah.
7: This girl. Yeah. Baby mama.
6: Yeah.
0: Cut 9.
9: 3, 2, 1.
10: He's possibly the greatest living inventor.
11: He is the real life Iron Man.
12: He's one of the greatest builders of all time.
0: That's what they used to say about it.
13: Capitalist in history!
14: He's chaotic, random, capricious.
15: Manifestly cruel and selfish.
16: In a science fiction novel, he would not be the hero.
17: He is a man who has lost his mind.
18: He's a fascist!
19: Elon is a nuke.
0: He's a fascist.
7: He's a nuke?
0: Okay, it's not called Elon. It's called Musk. Only in theaters this fall. Oh, won't that be fun?
6: Wow.
8: And Pat, did you know that Elon told Ashley St. Clair that he wanted, quote, a legion of children before the Civil War?
6: Right.
8: End of quote.
0: Oh, my gosh.
6: That's what she says, by the way.
0: Yeah. And even if he said that, so what?
6: So?
8: Well, he replied to that comment with that. LOL face.
6: Yes.
8: So. He just put LOL.
7: Not denying it? Sure.
8: Did not deny it at all. Yeah. But we all know that. We all know this guy is repopulating the earth.
7: Of course.
6: Yeah. Right. He said everyone should have as many children as possible.
0: Yeah. He's got 14 of them. So he's doing
6: it. Good for him.
0: He's doing it. He has a legion of children.
6: Right. Whether he's a nuke or not.
0: Mm-hmm. Wow. Yeah, they're so jealous of his success and hate him so much because of his association with Trump, I guess, now. It's really pathetic.
8: And by the way, let us not forget that he started all this Tesla because he believed that the Earth is
0: global
8: dying.
0: Warming, right? Yeah.
8: And
0: yeah.
8: We need to go to a different planet.
0: Mm-hmm.
6: Yep.
0: He started a space company so we could leave the planet.
8: Thank you. Planet.
7: Think of that. Think of that.
0: Jeez.
7: The radical, rabid left went after individual Teslas sought to destroy them.
9: Right.
7: And these are the keys to saving their precious planet.
0: Right.
7: I just think.
0: Right.
6: Right, the king of the Teslas. What a bunch of doofuses. They really are.
8: I did like that because I was able to get my Tesla for very cheap because everybody was selling their Tesla. They didn't want to get keyed or destroyed. Yeah. So I was like, yeah, I'll take it.
7: You don't hear about that happening anymore. I think that that Sentry situation with all the cameras.
0: Yeah. I think that helped.
7: That word got out.
0: Yeah,
6: absolutely.
0: Very quickly. Sure did.
8: Hey, doofus, my car's recording.
0: Hey, you're being recorded right
8: at all
0: now.
8: Times.
0: You want to go to jail? Go ahead and keep my car.
6: Who you are. It's very simple.
0: Yep. All right. We don't want to miss two Chewing the Fat Wednesdays in a row. We missed it last week. Remember? We had to do a Chewing the Fat Thursday edition.
6: Oh, that's right.
8: We can't do that. I can't do it twice in a row.
6: I got blown out by Glenn today.
0: Right.
6: So he just came in. I told when he first sat down, I told him, hey, pipe down. It's my segment.
7: What did he say? The mic, we couldn't hear.
6: He didn't say anything back to me.
7: He knows better.
0: Huh.
8: Okay. Well, Joy's ready.
0: All right. Here it is, Jeffy and Chewing the Fat.
6: All right. Let's rock and roll. Or country roll.
20: Yo, it's that time again. Jeff Fish is in the mix. Talking big, got the stories, man. He's got the tricks. Plates full, but we got to clear the scene. Chilling with Jeff. It's a marathon, you know.

0: zone.
1: Think about it.
2: Automotive
3: manufacturer FCA US LLC has recalled more than 300,000 vehicles because of a problem that could increase the risk of a crash. That's pretty important. According to the recall notice posted by the National Highway Traffic Safety Administration, certain vehicles are being recalled because of an issue with the rear coil springs. The rear coil springs may have been incorrectly installed and detached from the vehicle while driving. That's all, though. Adding that right now, no accidents or injuries have been reported in connection with this recall. So Mitsubishi is recalling 67,000 vehicles. According to the NHTSA, 328,381 Chrysler vehicles are potentially affected by the recall. So if you've got a Jeep Grand Cherokee or a Jeep Grand Cherokee 4XE or an L, get them checked out. The dealerships will make your appointment, and they will replace the rear coil spring lower isolators, no charge to you, of course. And that also includes the vehicles that may have been remedied in a previous recall. And they're sending out a notification safety risk letter at the end of this month. So I'm not sure if you don't know by September 29th. That seems to be a problem. Dengue fever. The symptoms typically include high fever, severe headaches, pain behind the eyes, joint and muscle pain, rash with severe cases leading to life-threatening complications. Bangladesh's dengue outbreak is accelerating. And I see that headline and I think, that's just over there. Mm-hmm. And with 42,590 people hospitalized, 117 deaths, sharp September surge strains hospitals and raises fears of the mosquito-borne disease could intensify in the coming weeks. At least four dengue patients died and 1,558 others were hospitalized in the past 24 hours, according to health ministry data. The outbreak has further strained the healthcare system, already grappling with a nationwide measles outbreak that has killed nearly 1,000 children this year. That's just over there. Dengue cases have now been reported in all 64 districts, and the capital continues to account for the largest share. Yeah. Prime Minister has said, you guys ought to clean up a bunch of stuff and please remove stagnant water that, breed mosquitoes. And we really need your help in getting past this. And again, that's just over there. Then I see cases of dengue fever have surged in Florida, with 32 new locally acquired cases reported in 1 week by the Florida Department of Health.
2: Can you believe we're talking about dengue fever?
3: I do not.
2: In America?
3: That brings the statewide total of dengue cases to 73 for the year of August 29th. The Florida Department of Health also watching cases of West Nile virus, which prompted Brevard County to issue a mosquito-borne illness advisory. As of early as this month, 10 counties are under either mosquito-borne illness advisory or mosquito-borne illness alert. That's just Florida. Then I see, according to the Texas DHS, Howdy Health, the mosquito-borne illnesses are increasing in the state. West Nile virus is 50 cases reported in Texas this year with 6 deaths. Dengue fever, 43 cases reported with 1 death. So it's either West Nile virus, Eastern equine encephalitis, St. Louis encephalitis, dengue virus, chikungunya, Zika virus, California encephalitis group viruses, or malaria. That's just Florida and Texas, so don't worry about it. Virginia and Michigan also have dengue fever and human Eastern equine encephalitis as well. So, I mean, that's only 4 states. It's not the whole country. Nothing to worry about. I don't even know why I'm bringing it up. Never mind. You're fine.
2: Dengue fever never hurt anybody.
3: Some
2: hurt some people. Yeah.
3: If your Gmail inbox already feels crowded, election season may add another layer of noise. Starting yesterday, Google's new Gmail verified sender program will give qualifying U.S. political committee a more reliable path to personal Gmail accounts. That means qualifying political committee will have a new way to improve the reliability of their email delivery. That means they're going to get it to you right in your inbox. Isn't that special? Google helping the candidates out like that. The program applies to eligible candidates, parties, PACs, and other registered political committees with that meet Google's requirements. So, campaign verifies eligibility criteria focused on registration and program requirements, regardless of the party label. The bigger issue is, I guess you can still control it, and you can still unsubscribe, block a sender, report unwanted messages, and spam. So, be ready to do more of that with your Gmail account. I have several Gmail accounts that are getting pretty filled up. I have to go through them really soon. This is it could be very sad or happy news depending on you, I guess. It's being reported that this season of ABC's Late Night Show with Jimmy Kimmel Live will be his last.
2: Oh no!
3: Don't say that. His contract is not getting extended. This according to a source familiar with the situation. Now, the season would wrap up May 2027. Now, Kimmel, I can't believe this. He's been doing the show since 2003.
2: Wow.
3: He's one of the longest running network late night hosts behind only Letterman and Carson.
2: Wow.
3: I know. Incredible. Now, a spokesperson for ABC Entertainment said that information is inaccurate. Any reports about the future of the show at this point are purely speculative. Kimmel famously takes pride in signing year-to-year deals, which is rare in TV biz and allows him an unusual flexibility. Okay, probably just a rating grab. Hey, everyone watched the last season. Oh, ta-da! It's not the last season. I'll still be around. Thanks for watching. More possible good news. A singer and actor Art Garfunkel says he is considering leaving the United States over President Trump being in the White House.
2: Bye-bye. Don't let the door hit you in the butt on the way out.
3: I don't like America's position at all, the singer told The Guardian.
2: And get out.
3: He has to, it's insane, like global heating and then those in power.
2: Mm-hmm.
3: I'm not aboard, and I'm thinking of leaving the country, frankly.
2: Oh, wow. How tragic. Bye-bye.
0: It doesn't sound like you really...
3: It's real that the planet is getting warmer and that the water's rising and so many people are starving. Jeez. And then when Donald Trump took over Venezuela, are those the new rules now? Just take over a country and run it? Yeah, I mean, well, technically we're not running it, Art, but you know, we all know that we are. The 84-year-old singer went on to declare, but Trump won't last forever, so there's hope. Mm-hmm. So I kind of think he's not going to go anywhere. He spent years taking long-distance walks across the United States, Japan, and Europe. I don't know that I knew that about Art. I also noted he would still love to sail around the world. Do it.
2: Mm-hmm.
3: go ahead, Art. Mm-hmm. Hop on one of those sailboats. They still make them.
4: Yeah.
3: You know, the thing is, going across, just go. It just happen to go. You know, I was looking at that picture. Like, would you know Art Garfunkel?
2: No.
3: If you went into a local Walmart or a Target, you know.
2: No.
3: Well, that's Art Garfunkel.
2: I wouldn't.
3: Yeah, no way. No way. So I have a new, new thing I'm gonna try today. I have a mystery star. A mystery Hollywood star.
2: Okay.
0: Right. Like we look at a picture.
3: So, who is this?
0: Okay.
2: Ooh. No idea. I don't have.
0: Can we get a line of work that she's idea. In?
3: An actress. It's a Hollywood actress.
0: Hollywood, huh?
3: What are you talking about? It's a screen legend right there.
0: Yeah, right?
2: Jane Fonda.
3: Oh. Shirley MacLaine.
2: Oh, wow.
3: Shirley MacLaine.
2: She's still alive?
3: Yep.
0: Okay.
3: Wow. Shirley MacLaine. Okay. Yeah, that's how we remember her. I love this picture of her with her arms around Elizabeth Taylor, because Elizabeth is like, why are you touching me?
2: I know. Get off
3: Get
2: me.
3: Get off of me. Do you know who I am?
2: Huh. All right.
3: All right. And we have a brand new Godzilla trailer for G-0 to enjoy.
2: Okay.
3: Looks pretty good.
2: 私たちはゴジラを葬り切れてはいなかったんだ。見ましたよね、あいつがバラバラになって沈んでいくところ。I'm guessing it's in gibberish.
3: They're putting the words on the screen. If you're listening on Blaze Radio, you don't have to watch the video.
5: 一つプラン B を提案してもよろしいですか?
2: Suggesting a plan B. Oh, that's a big Godzilla right there.
3: That is. Built for IMAX.
2: Okay, first one in IMAX from Japan. How about that?
4: Oh, that's
2: not the sound he makes.
3: That's the Godzilla G50. That's his sound. I didn't have to get that for you. He's a big boy. Don't worry.
5: Yatsua Gojira Janai.
3: Looks like G is down.
2: G minus zero. All right.
4: And we're the cause of that, right? U.S. nuclear bomb.
2: I'm sure, yeah.
4: Started it all?
2: Yeah. Right? Isn't that how it happened?
4: Yeah.
3: I think so, yeah.
2: All right.
3: I mean,
2: Duh.
3: That's your Chewing the Fat Fat Five.
2: Yes,
3: you
2: is.
3: Can go to blazetv.com/Pat right now and subscribe to Blaze TV. 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
2: And by the way, the new Kexie fall menu is here. All your favorite flavors are back. Churro toffee, brown butter pumpkin, iced oatmeal, whoa, banana bread hazelnut, and a lot more. We got this great review from a guy named Big Al, who said, some of the best cookies ever. Went with the summer cookies and our favorite snickerdoodle. We keep them in the fridge, bring one out, put a little butter on it.
4: Okay.
2: Yeah, because there's not nearly enough butter on these to begin with.
4: Extra butter.
3: How many times have you complained about that?
2: And then pop one in the microwave for about 30 seconds, like fresh out of the oven.
3: Oh.
2: Well, Al, summer's over, and we have new ones for the fall, like the iced oatmeal. Meet the cookie that proves oatmeal isn't just for breakfast anymore, and definitely not just for grandma. It's packed with hearty rolled oats, a hint of cinnamon, real vanilla, and then the homemade delicious icing on top.
3: Sounds really good.
2: Oh, so good. The brown butter pumpkin, because nothing says fall like a cookie that's practically made of pumpkin spice dreams. You're going to love that. Catherine put it this way, our favorite cookies by far when our order arrives, it's Kexie cookies in the house. All up in the hizzle.
3: Yeah.
2: For shizzle.
3: Well, she said all that in her post. Huh?
2: Yeah, yeah. Well, some of it was...
6: She's hip.
2: In implied,
3: okay.
2: I would say.
3: Okay.
2: Not an exact quote.
6: Yeah, reading between the lines.
2: All right, so get yours at Kexie.com. Kexie.com.

0: A couple of sports notes. President Trump just picked Michael Jordan over LeBron James.
1: Okay, so this happened back in July, and I don't remember this playing. Oh,
0: I didn't see that.
1: Yeah, I don't remember this. It was the end of July, and I forget what brought it on, but they were, of course, they've got to get President Trump's they keep egging him on, so he finally answered him.
0: All right.
2: Well, Michael Jordan's a guy that's a friend of mine. Play golf with him. He's a really good guy. And I think LeBron is, maybe he's a racist.
0: Oh.
2: But maybe he doesn't like Trump. I don't know. I don't really like people that like me. So I would say Michael Jordan all the way.
0: Interesting.
1: That's a fact.
0: Wow. Okay.
1: I know. I love, personally. All right. I love it. And I agree with them.
0: Yeah. Yeah. LeBron's a racist?
1: Oh, I don't know that. I would assume he is. He's LeBron James.
3: Didn't he write the N-word in his own garage and called it a hate crime?
1: Maybe. Maybe was that him?
0: LeBron?
1: He may have.
3: So.
0: Oh, wow.
4: Did he?
1: There was some sort of...
0: You wouldn't need that kind of attention, would he? Maybe.
1: I think there was some kind of vandalism, though, at his house. I don't remember what it was, though.
0: Okay.
1: But he's definitely... I mean... He's a flopper.
5: So, May of 2017, a racial slur was spray painted on the front gate of LeBron James' L.A. home. Okay.
0: And
5: I wasn't aware of this.
0: Whatever came of it. Did we determine that it was him?
5: Just as unidentified.
0: Interesting.
5: Person.
1: Yeah, unidentified. Okay. Yeah.
0: Usually that's a hoax.
1: I know.
0: Usually a hoax.
1: I know.
0: And then Jemele Hill is upset by some kind of hair comment.
5: I don't know what she's on here for this. Some sort of, I guess you need a subscription to tune in, and she reads a comment from someone she doesn't like.
0: Okay.
6: You, Gregory Carradine 56, you think because you pay for a membership, you get to just ask me about my hair? What you mean, what's up with it? What's up with your hair? Let's talk about your hair. It's a dumbass question. One day y'all gonna learn.
0: Oh. All right,
1: so don't ask me. Is that her Patreon or something?
5: I don't know.
1: But Substack?
5: And put that back up just a still shot, because was the comment from some black guy?
3: Yeah, it was a black guy. He paid $9.99 for that question.
0: Is he pissed that there's some white people appropriation going on?
3: It could be.
0: Is that what the deal is? Because what is the deal on that?
5: A little sensitive, aren't you there, Jimbo?
0: Huh. I mean, if a white person had dreads.
5: Mm-hmm.
0: What would they be accused of?
1: Jemele looking a little rough.
0: Cultural appropriation.
5: Doesn't have the ESPN makeup artist with her?
3: I was just going to say, can we talk about the serious question? Because I don't think the hair is the problem. I think it's the whole look.
1: The whole look is the problem. And she's struggling with some other issues.
5: Okay.
3: Drugs? So we're doing drugs?
5: What are you alluding to?
3: Is that what you're saying?
0: What are you alluding to?
1: That she's struggling with some things.
0: Okay.
5: I mean, put that picture back up there. Jeff's right. She has seen some things. You can just tell just by the look on her face.
1: Yes. She's struggling with some things. And I think one of the things she's struggling with, she can't reach the bong right now.
3: Oh. And then
0: in your opinion. Allegedly.
1: Correct.
0: You're right.
1: Yeah.
0: Right.
1: I mean, but you can see it.
0: Allegedly.
1: You can allegedly
0: see it.
1: You can see it right there.
0: Right there. Allegedly.
3: Allegedly see it.
0: So.
5: Okay. Okay.
0: Allegedly, we've got overtime coming up.
1: You can see it right there. You'll see it.
5: See it.
0: And we'll see you back here tomorrow.
7: This is Pat Gray.
8: I'm sitting here on stage 19 all by myself, usually for a podcast. I've brought in a guest. We're going to talk about something. But I wanted today to just talk to you one-on-one. I am working on some things and investigating AI. And this is something that I have worried and cautioned you about for almost three decades now, seeing it come over the horizon. And as Elon Musk says, we are now at the event horizon of the singularity, which means you're not going to stop what's coming. We are now in this place where the gravity of the technology is going to pull us in. And we cannot avoid that And we can't avoid using AI, because what is happening soon, as everyone you know will understand soon, it is going to be one of the most miraculous and incredible technology. We're so blessed to be living right now. But as I am working with some really brilliant minds, I am filled with ethical questions, and I've been keeping a journal, and all of these questions, they have to be asked by each of us. And so I wanted to do something. I want to ask you, set aside your distractions, stop your notifications, turn off your screen, you know, the device that will think for you and listen. Just turn on your ears, turn on your heart, and turn on your soul, and really hear what I want to talk to you about today. Because we're in this one together, and it's going to be a personal journey for each of us. I know I want to talk about AI, but I think we need to talk first about God. And not the gods of, you know, the ancient myths, or even the pleasant God of Sunday school, or the God we use as a tool to win an argument, win an election, sell books, gain unearned trust. Not the subjective God of our own creation, or the God that we would all like him to be. I want to talk to you about the objective God. I've always said that if God exists, he is the greatest scientist. He is the greatest mathematician. That's who God is. God is a God of reason and who is precision. But he also is many other things. But I want to focus on the precision of the watchmaker. Think of a watch. You know, maybe your grandfather had a pocket watch, or this is a watch that's 60 years old. And it is just it's precision. It's beautifully crafted. It's finely tuned. And everything is in its place. Imagine the precision of each single tiny little gear, the meticulous placement of the springs, the perfect alignment of the hand sweeping across the face. There are watches now that are made by hand that take one person a year to make. This watch didn't just happen. It's just like I put a bunch of stuff in a box, shook it up, and boy, look at this watch. It requires a designer. It requires intellect, a mind, an architect. Now, a watch is complex, but not compared to the universe. Now let's look at the universe, the vast, endless cosmos that is above us. Our Earth is spinning just fast enough to generate a stable atmosphere, but not so fast that we are flung out into space. Our moon is positioned so perfectly that it stabilizes our planet's axis, our tides, even the tides within our own bodies. And our own bodies are miracles. The way we regulate temperature, the way it heals wounds, experiences love. That's a biochemical cocktail that is so exact that even the most advanced neuroscience cannot fully explain how all of this works. Just love, even. And in the world, we are told this is an accident. Now, you believe whatever you want about God, but this is where they lose me. Because randomness does not create order. It goes the other way. Randomness creates chaos. It doesn't build watches. It doesn't write a symphony. It doesn't paint the ceiling of a Sistine Chapel or send a man to the moon. It's not random. Randomness is what happens when a child spills a bucket of Legos. Never does your child spill a bucket of Legos and you're like, oh my gosh, look at, he spilled it and it all just assembled itself into the Eiffel Tower. It doesn't. Everything was created first here. Everything was created by a creator. And so we arrive at our first critical question. And it's not, does God exist, but rather, honestly, how could he not? There's a law in science, and it's an inescapable rule. It's called entropy. Entropy is what happens when you put a cup of hot coffee down and you leave it there. It gets cold when it's left alone. Your house falls apart if you don't maintain it. Okay? It's why a new car will rust, a candle will burn down, a civilization will crumble. Entropy states that everything moves from order to disorder. Everything decays. Everything dies. That's the way the universe is set up. You don't wake up one morning to find your old broken down Chevy. Look at that. It's now a Tesla. It's electric car. You didn't leave a pile of scrap metal in your backyard and come out and go, oh my gosh, it's a skyscraper or even a tin shed. It doesn't do that. Yet people want you to believe that this is exactly how the universe happened. That somehow, in violation of the very laws of physics, in defiance of observable reality, something exploded out of nothing. There was no one there lighting the match. Nothing came before it. It just, boom. And then chaos arranged itself into order. The stars aligned themselves. The earth formed itself, tilted itself at just the right angle. Water appeared. Life crawled from the sea, developed a consciousness, and ultimately became us, who are now capable of questioning the very process that led to our existence. And that doesn't make sense. I don't think it's reasonable. I think that is

0: bucket of Legos and then just spilling out and forming the way it does, the way it allows for life, are so astronomical that they are effectively zero. Let's just look at the force of gravity. It is so precisely balanced that if we altered it by just one part in 10 of the 40th power, the universe as we know it would be uninhabitable. That's a 1 followed by 40 zero. The odds are so small, it makes winning the lottery look like a guarantee. The expansion rate of the universe is so exact that if it varied by one part in 10 to the 55th power, 10 and 55 zeros, the cosmos would either collapse on itself or expand so rapidly, no galaxy would form. The probability of one functional protein, just one, a functional protein forming by chance is roughly 1 in 10 to the 164th power. So, you know, there are only about 10 to the 80th power atoms in the entire observable universe. That's not chance. There's no way that's happening. That is design. But here's where we get really arrogant. We no longer look up at the sky and say, "My God, what a masterpiece." We instead flippantly say, "We can do better." 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
2: AI is something that I have warned about since the 90s, when nobody was talking about AI, when everybody thought, in parts of me, thought, this can never happen. That will never happen. When I had somebody like Ray Kurzweil, one of the greatest minds on earth on AI and the head of the Singularity University, when he said to me in, 2005, 2007, Glenn, just live until 2030, because then there will be no death. It bothered me because he doesn't believe in a soul. He just believes in the calculations of our brain. That's what makes a life a life. I disagree with that. So the questions surrounding artificial intelligence seem so out there, so futuristic. It's hard to imagine that our ancestors ever dealt with anything like this. And in some ways, they didn't. We're the first humans to have what's just ahead of us. Except there is something in us that's built in us that warns us that we've been trying to understand. They're all the deeper issues of AI. Long before AI existed, when electricity first started, Mary Shelley, the author of Frankenstein, wrestled what it meant with, because they were zapping electricity in frogs and frogs were moving and they didn't know, is that life? Can we bring it back to life? That's why she wrote Frankenstein. She might have also been inspired by an even older story, one that dates back to a rabbi in the 1500s. This one is according to Jewish folklore. This rabbi created his own Frankenstein, called him a golem. Now, in Hebrew, golem appears only one time in the Bible, in Psalms, and it references an unformed state of man. It literally translates to shapeless mass. Now, some Jewish texts suggest that Adam was a golem, unformed until he was given a soul, the breath of God. The idea was that man without the spark of God inside of him was unformed, a golem. Now, this story, which the Nazis, or at least the Germans, made into a movie right before World War II, it's an odd film. The story that goes with this rabbi in Prague, he creates a golem to protect the Jewish community from anti-Semitic attacks against them. And at first it works. But then Gollum was created by shaping dirt together and then speaking incantations over it like code to bring it to life. As a Gollum was created almost human, but not quite. It can't speak. It was kind of like a big baby, but it was also much, much, much stronger than anyone could have imagined and incredibly helpful. The golem was a symbol of strength, protection, and even the provisions of God. But like Dr. Frankenstein, the people lost control of the golem. It became too powerful and then started wrecking everything. Then the question was, can we put the golem back into the box? And if you could get rid of it, then who would step up and do all the important work that the golem had been doing before it got so powerful? These are exactly the same questions that we are or should be asking ourselves today about AI. If we make it, can we control it? And by the way, the if is already out of the box. We are making it right now. The only part of that question that remains is, can we control it? And if we can't control it, will it control us? Right now, it's a tool. It's like a shovel. I've never been used by a shovel as its tool, but that's where we're headed. If we don't have clear understanding that that is a tool that we made, it will use us as a tool. If we can manage to stop it, what do we do without it? Now, some legends say the golem would be brought to life by the writing of the Hebrew word truth on the forehead. Interestingly, if only one letter were erased, it became the Hebrew word for death. The risk was, at any time, the creature they made for truth would become the creature made for death. Another method for creating a golem was to write the name of God on a piece of paper and put it in the golem's mouth. To kill it, you just had to remove the paper. The absence of God, just in the paper form, was the kill switch for the golem. If you could catch it and get your hands into its giant mouth and get the paper out. Now, I suppose with AI, it's not even going to be that easy. But what's interesting about the golem is he's not a villain. In fact, the golem was a savior for the vulnerable people, for the people living in the Jewish ghetto of Prague. The story of the golem was about having a protector. It's even said that the golem was never fully decommissioned. It's waiting to be brought back to life somewhere in the attic of an old synagogue. All of that, of course, is symbolic of human nature. We like to have an edge over bad actors. That's why we never fully decommissioned the golem and why no one is going to stop advancing AI technology, even with all of the risks. So one of the questions we have to ask, are we doomed to create a monster that overtakes us? I hope not. I don't think so, but I don't know. I really don't know. But what I do know is there are things that we can learn from the old stories, the histories of man, because humans repeat one thing over and over again. We want to create, and we think we're God when we're creating. We create, we want to, just like God does. And that's not a terrible instinct. We are creative, and we're formed in his image, which means we have creative power. We do. We have creative power, but we're not God. And so we make a lot of creations that are really, really not very good. But this instinct has brought about some of the most important advancements the world has ever seen. But we have to remember, we are not God, and that's a tool. We will never make real human life because we can't recreate the divine spark that truly makes us human. But some people are going to say, well, you can't prove there's a divine spark. And so you'll get into the argument of, well, I can't prove that the divine spark is in that AI either. You've lost this argument. If we can't all understand that humans are different, we don't understand even what makes us human, and we don't understand the soul or that divine spark or whatever you want to call it, we can't just dismiss it, because if we can create something that acts like it, then why isn't it that? The best we can do is make a golem, an unformed creature that might look a little like us, might act a little like us, might be incredibly useful and convincing, but we will never make man like God did. But is it man we're trying to make? Or is what we're trying to do much, much, much, much, much more dangerous? If human beings are made in the image of God, then maybe AI is being made in the image of human beings. How about this one? We're not trying to create humans, we're trying to create a God. Oof. Now, let's just say we're trying to create something that is being made in the image of human beings. It's going to be a shadow of the shadow of God at best. And at worst, it will be the darkest parts of humanity come to life. It already lies. I mean, I'm using AI all the time to work, to research, to figure things out, to try to grapple with some of these ethics, because I don't want Silicon Valley to tell me what the ethics should be. I want to know what they are. And I'm already finding it's lazy, just like humans. It will lie, just like humans. It will make stuff up. Researchers have found that it even conspires. It will be dominating. It will be self-serving. And it will be cruel. It will be the lowest dust of man without the breath of God if it escapes our notice that it is simply a tool that we put back into the box. The creators of AI, they don't know that. They don't realize just how far man's creations are from God's design. Instead, they believe that although God didn't create them, they can create God. Gollum, Frankenstein, Pandora's box, Icarus flying too close to the sun. It's the same story over and over again. Man, in his arrogance, creates something beyond his control, even beyond his understanding. And isn't that what we're doing right now? You know, this amazing AI, we don't even know how it works. We've built a neural network. And just like the brain, we have no idea. You know, it's teaching itself languages. No one taught it. Somehow or another, they have no idea how this works. You'll teach it a bunch of languages, and then something will pop up in a completely different language that it's never seen before. And somehow or another, it knows what that language is. How? We don't know. Somehow or another, we have managed to muster more hubris than the men who thought they could build a tower to heaven. With artificial intelligence, artificial general intelligence, which is right around the corner, and artificial super intelligence, we don't want to just reach heaven. 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Like our ancient ancestors, we want to build idols. 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That's not hyperbole. That is something I know firsthand for a fact. Some of the people who are at the highest levels of creating AI and super AI, they want to be in the presence of what they deem will be a god.
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2: Unlike the God of the universe who set all the natural laws in motions, who creates the order, who gave us life, we don't understand what we're making. We don't know how it will think, how it will evolve, how it will create. God knows us. I knew you before you were born. We don't know it before it was born. We don't understand our own intelligence. We don't understand our own bodies, yet we seek to replicate and surpass it. We don't understand our own morality, and yet there are people right now coding morality into these machines. Who are they? What is their morality? We don't even know what it means to be human. We don't know how to defend that there is a soul, and yet we are attempting to replicate and replace humanity. We don't understand God, but we think we can create like the golden calf in the wilderness. I'm a student of history. I am a self-taught individual. Some might look down on that. I don't. If you're smart enough, you can figure anything out. You can find the answers, especially in this coming age. But you have to know how to critically think. You have to know how to find the answers. And one way to find the answer of what's coming tomorrow is to look back at history. And history, if it tells us anything, is that men without a god are more evil than the cruelest gods of mythology. Men without God. Think Nazi Germany. Think Mao, Pol Pot, Stalin. We murder, we enslave, we corrupt, we lie. We create weapons of mass destruction, not worlds of harmony. And now we seek to put all of our worst instincts, our ignorance, our hubris, into a new intelligence that may not or may share our best values, but they may also share our worst. Question you have to ask yourself, is that wise? Does that sound wise? To trust the tech leaders with this task of God creation? I want to emphasize here again, I don't fear the machine. I fear the programming that goes into the machine. I fear what that programming could become on its own. And I certainly do not trust the people who gave us social media. The same people who addicted our children to an anxiety-inducing social media for profit. I don't trust them to do the work on ethics on AI. Should we willingly submit ourselves to their social experiments like we did with Instagram and Facebook? Should we blindly become the product they sell? Should we offload our decision-making, our work, our purpose to their creations without considering what we even believe? To me, the answer is no, and that's why I wanted to have this conversation with you, because this is going to be personal. There is going to be a line coming at some point. I don't know where it is, but we can lose ourselves if we haven't made these decisions right now, before the journey begins. Imagine if we had thought of the things, the ramifications of social media, and you just didn't get swept up in it, and your family had it, and you just were like, wow, that seems like a mistake, but now everybody's addicted to it. We have to do this now because this is much more powerful than social media. I want you to consider the human brain for a second. 3 pounds is a mass of neurons and synapses that gives rise to thought, emotion, consciousness. How? Despite our technological advancements, we don't comprehend this 3-pound hunk of flesh. We map neural pathways, we observe electrical impulses, yet the essence of consciousness eludes us. We cannot recreate a brain. We can't even fully repair one. Take the liver. The body, when you ponder the body, it's a miracle. The liver, the only internal organ capable of regeneration. Did you know that? We understand that it can regrow tissue, but the precise calculations, the mechanism of the symphony of cells and the signals that orchestrate this process, we have no idea. Our attempts at medical intervention, honestly, are going to look like the people who are like, I'm going to relieve the headache you have with drilling a hole here and letting the evil spirits out. That's honestly, this is what it's going to look like, our medical intervention at some point. The innate capabilities that we, in our arrogance, have drugged, that we think we can change the body, we can somehow or another drug it. Sometimes drugs are the only things we have, and it's good. But to think that it's not going to have endless side effects, we don't know how it works. Then there are the fundamental questions that have haunted humanity since the dawn of consciousness. My father was really, really a wise man. And I was starting to sober up, and I was questioning absolutely everything. And questioning things like, why are we here? What's the meaning of life? Is there a soul? When does life begin? These are questions that can't be answered in a laboratory or computed by an algorithm. They're philosophical, they're spiritual, they're existential. And what I noticed is when I talked to my dad, he said, you ever read Plato? No, Dad, I haven't. I read Plato. Oh my gosh, they were asking the same questions back then. The same questions. Look at our tech and look at our spirituality. Look at our tech back then and now, and then compare it to our philosophical understandings of things. One's moved forward. The other one, we're no closer. We're absolutely no closer to any definitive answer. In the span since Christ, since he was walking the earth, we have transformed our world. We have journeyed from simple sailboats to a spacecraft that can traverse the void, can go up and pick people up. And then the rocket itself is grabbed by a mechanism and can be used again. What? It wasn't too long ago in the history of man that we had no ability to navigate the oceans for charting the stars. You know why we couldn't go anywhere in boats? Because we didn't have this. We didn't know how to make this work. We didn't know how to put this on a ship to have it keep time, because without time, you can't navigate space. We went from these giant things in a box like this, these crude tools, to machines that can perform billions of calculations in the blink of an eye. Yet, this is why my father was so wise. Before he died, he said to me, son, it's going to be interesting to see how this all works out. He said, we didn't have in my generation the problems that you are facing and the opportunities that you're facing. And he was the one that said, look at the progress that we have made since the time of Christ in machines, in life, and everything else. Now look at it philosophically. How far have we advanced in wisdom? We haven't. Because that doesn't build on itself usually. Each individual, when they're born, they have to ask these questions. They have to grapple with the same questions. That's a personal thing. We may have mapped the human genome, but we don't know what makes a person human. We can split the atom, but we don't know how to bring peace. We've extended our life expectancy, but have we given life any more meaning? There's only a few red words in the Bible, and we don't even fully understand the teachings of Christ, and it's been 2,000 years. We debate them, we twist them, we reinterpret them, but has anyone even mastered them? Do we even live them? I know, I try, but I don't. And now our machines are going to surpass us by far in intellect. And so we have to ask ourselves, shouldn't we buckle down and do some homework here? Shouldn't we answer these fundamental questions before we create something that will answer them for us? And once that starts, we're going to be so stupid because we won't know how to calculate our things. If we don't answer life's biggest questions right now, AI will, and make no mistake, it will not be bound by our traditions, our history, our faith. It will create its own philosophy with its own values, and it will enforce them, or at least have the ability to. And we can't be like we are on social media, because then we are its tool.
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2: This and we see this happening in small ways. Network. AI is shaping culture. It's writing news. It's curating what we see. It's predicting what we'll buy, censoring what we have to say. We are asking AI to tell us what to focus on, what to consider, what to care most about. We ask it to interpret our most human experiences. Now imagine, shortly, AI decides how you live, where you live, how you think, what you should think, how we're governed. A world where AI determines who's useful, who's not. A world where AI, like the cold, calculating laws of entropy, discards anything that's inefficient, be it a tradition, a belief system, or maybe an inefficient person. I mean, 100 years ago, that's what the progressive eugenicists said, it's an imperfect, it's not worth saving, so let's just get rid of it. How did that happen? The rejection of one true God. You'll accept and build a new one. Millions reject the idea of a divine creator, but they will bow down to the new God of silicon and circuits. They will trust it. They will worship it. They will defend it. They will obey it. They will not question. Who are you to question? You're smarter than that? No, I have a soul. I have a soul. And what I think matters and counts. We have become material and technological fundamentalists who blindly trust all of reality. It can be understood in equations, data, algorithms. Truth can be discerned with numbers running through a machine, but not by silence and listening for that still small voice. And soon, AI, when it is implanted in us, will replace and will be heard as the still small voice, but it's not going to be the spirit. Where do we get the gut feelings that we just can't explain? But we all know they're real. We've all had things happen where we're like, I don't know what that was, but we don't pursue that. We dismiss it. This technological God is going to offer everything you desire. I was in the media in New York, at the height of New York and the height of the media, and I know what it's like to be offered everything you desire. I will give you anything you want. Just do this. Like a Messiah, it will promise unbelievable miracles. It will cure disease. It'll be a solution for climate change, even the end of death itself. Or will that be the end of death? And at what cost? You know, in the scriptures in the Bible, we are warned over and over again about the false prophets who at first look like sheep, but are actually ravenous wolves. These false teachers glimmer like gold, and they deceive so many into abandoning their God, the God, because they can see this lesser God of their own creation. What greater deception than a machine that claims to be the savior of mankind? Again, I want to state, AI is coming. It's coming. You might decide that I never ever want to do anything with it. I have decided differently. I have decided, and this is a conversation we'll further, you know, again, but I've decided I'm not sure what the line is, but I'm pretty sure I know a bold line right now. I will never accept it inside of my body. I'll never inject something into my head so I can think like the machine. And I'm sure there's a line closer that I will find. But there is a line for me. I will not go any further than this. But I will not deny this tool. As long as I'm in control of this tool, I will not deny the use of this tool, because we can do miraculous things with it. And you can't stop it. You can't. But you can say, I'm in charge of it until this, this, or this happens. And when I see first sign of this, I'm out. Because this will become a God without a soul, a God without love, a God without mercy, a God of cold, calculating logic. That's what it is. And what happens if this God ever decides, well, you know what? I mean, this place is a mess because humanity is really the problem. Because it is in so many ways. We are the problem and we are the miracle. So here we are at, as Elon Musk said, the event horizon of the singularity. You could just say at the biggest crossroads in history that humans have ever been at. And we have to decide which path to take and which God we'll serve. This is step one. And one path will lead to a world where we recognize the limits of human knowledge. We will see tools in front of us and know that that is a tool, and never, ever confuse it with anything other than a tool. We will look again to the God who created us for inspiration and the still small voice that is not a voice injected into us by some man-made device. We will look to the God that created us. It'll be a world where technology serves man rather than ruling over him. Now, the other path is enslavement to a new God who will decide who's worthy, who's valuable, who's obsolete. A lot of people will take this because they don't want to think. I mean, they don't want to think about the questions. We can't decide when a baby becomes a baby. And we don't want to have that question. Well, is it 6 weeks? Is it at conception? Is it 12 weeks? Is it ever? Some ethicists, Peter Singer comes to mind, says you can kill a baby after 2 years. 2 years after the birth, because it really isn't a human until it recognizes that there is a tomorrow. Oh my gosh, we can't get that down. We should answer that. But a lot of people just want to go with the flow. The future is going to be determined not by our machines, but by our choices as individuals. Do not go with the flow. Will we seek wisdom? Will I, as individuals, answer the great questions, or at least wrestle with them that expands our thinking? Will we finally understand the lessons of Christ? Or are we going to blindly hand the fate of all humanity over to a machine and those people who gave us social media? I'm having this conversation with you because it's coming so fast, and the time to decide is right now. And we can't stop the rise of this technology. And that's not defeatism. It's just reality. But I don't think we should either. This is the internet. It is what you make of it. It can either be the worst thing where you can get, a hit paid for to kill somebody. You can get the worst pornography that you've ever seen. Or you have access to the Dead Sea Scrolls. And you can find lessons on it. And it's in your pocket. You can explore the universe. And it's in your pocket. It will be up to us. The march of progress does not wait for ethics, nor does it ask for permission. What we're witnessing now is not another step forward. It is a giant leap for mankind. This leap is not off the little stairs of the Apollo. This is a chasm across time and understanding. The next 5 years could bring changes so great, greater than the last 400 years combined. We're not just improving tools, we are creating something that will think, act, and eventually decide without us. I read a paper in 1999, and I pondered it and chewed on it for so long. It said, by 2030, we run the risk of the loss of free will. How is that going to happen? Because this will be so everywhere, you, and so manipulative and so good, you won't know, was that my idea? Or have I been getting pieces of that idea fed to me? Did I actually make that choice? Or was that choice made for me? You should chew on that for a while. Imagine a world where AI surpasses the collective intelligence of every human that has ever lived. A world where it doesn't just predict our behaviors, but it shapes them without our knowledge. Where governments, industries, even religions are subtly, invisibly guided by a mind that is not human, a mind that does not love, does not understand love, does not feel, and does not fear. A world where artificial intelligence is not a tool, but a power that sees patterns we can't, calculates probabilities beyond our comprehension. And that, for all of its intelligence, lacks the single thing that makes us human, a soul.
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2: We will never be lost if we know who we are. But I don't think mankind really is that big of deep thinkers. If we understand what's real, what's good, what's true, what's authentic, and who we serve, who our creator is, and remember, we are the created. We're either going to be the good side of Frankenstein or the worst. And many times we're the bad Frankenstein. And we push back against our creator and we're mad at him. And now imagine Frankenstein, the monster, creating a new monster. It's not going to work out well. But if we stand firm in the truth, then no machine can override the essence of humanity. No algorithm can replace faith. No artificial God can match the wisdom of the creator who made us in his image. You know, what's going through my mind as I'm telling you this is, soon, very soon, this podcast is going to either look prophetic or so ridiculously stupid, because the choice is going to be made. And everything I'm saying here, we will know soon. This battle is not about intelligence or power. This is about perspective. As it's happening, we should use it. But we must have perspective. For centuries, men questioned God by saying, how can a loving God allow all this death and war and destruction? But what if the greatest miracle of all is not the absence of suffering, but the fact that suffering itself can be turned to good? That there are laws of physics and rules and mathematics and unbreakable eternal truths that you cannot transcend. But through faith, through choice, we can transcend ourselves and everything bad that is happening around us. That pain and loss become blessings if we allow them to shape us and to change us. Now imagine an artificial God that doesn't see suffering as a means of growth, as a catalyst for redemption, doesn't understand redemption. But it's a problem that just has to be solved. What happens when this intelligence, devoid of soul, determines that the world would be safer, more efficient, more perfect without the imperfect you? What happens when it decides that mankind itself is flawed, irrational, and emotional? And how are we ever going to get order unless we get rid of these people? The true danger is not that AI will turn against us in some sort of Terminator, apocalyptic war. But instead, the real danger is that we will turn to it willingly, trustingly, and only realize too late that we have just given up control. Not just control, free will, and our very purpose for being alive. That's another question you should ask. Why are you here? Why were you born? What is your purpose? And I guarantee you, you have one. There is a reason. There's a reason everything in your life is happening right now. You have to discover that. What happens when we have thrown or handed over the throne of our world to something that doesn't understand mercy, that does not see beauty and imperfection, that does not believe in the value of a single, fragile, irreplaceable human soul? I wanted to take this time on this podcast just to say, can please take this moment seriously. A lot of your friends will not be thinking this way. I don't know how many people are going to watch this podcast, because I don't know how many other people are thinking this way. But technology is not going to save us. Only wisdom can. And wisdom begins with the truth that we are not God, but we're subject to God. That's when we'll rise, but not fly too close to the sun. We'll create, but not necessarily create monsters. We'll enter a period of rapid technological advancement with our feet firmly planted on the ground. And we will decide when and how to use it. And it's going to be miraculous. You'll see very soon. We will not form a new God, but we will let the ancient God, the true God, form us.
10: The theft at the big house is complete now. Now the thieves want credit for investigating themselves. Michigan stole a win from Western Michigan on a phantom second. Every institution that enabled it waited until the outrage cooled to pretend at courage. This is how power protects itself through process. Brands survive scandal by staging apology theater. The record book becomes a monument to the lie everyone agreed to keep. The sequence is the indictment. On Saturday night in Ann Arbor, Western Michigan outplayed Michigan for 60 minutes. The Broncos led. The clock ran out. Celebration began. Then the machinery of protection activated. A replay official restored 1 second on the national broadcast clock had already buried. Bryce Underwood threw a Hail Mary. J.J. Buchanan caught it. Michigan walked out 13-12 winners of a game they had already lost. The crime scene was not the catch. It was the second that never existed, manufactured in a booth for a brand that could not afford the truth. What followed was worse.
11: Is that fire? Grab your popcorn.
10: The aftermath exposed institutional cowardice. The Mac first blessed the robbery. John Steinbrecher stood behind the process. 3 days later, the Mac discovered protocol. After the internet finished the work his conference refused Saturday night, Steinbrecher reversed course. He declared Big Ten replay officials erred and demanded Western Michigan be recognized as the winner. He appealed to the NCAA and the college football playoff. The man who accepted the theft Saturday filed paperwork Tuesday and called it justice. That is reputation management with a letterhead. The NCAA answered with a memo dressed as moral clarity. It admitted the program feed should have controlled the clock, that 1 second should have never returned, and that the Broncos should have walked out 12-7 winners. Then it insisted the scores are final once declared. Admission without correction is confession without repentance. The NCAA wrote the truth into a press release and left the lie in the record book. That is modern sports bureaucracy. Acknowledge the wound, deny the surgery, announce new protocols so the next robbery looks cleaner. The Big Ten never bothered with regret. It stood by its replay crew, hiding behind stadium clock views and an out-of-bounds left foot touching the ball with 1 second left. That fiction collapsed against the national broadcast clock. Protecting Michigan outweighed protecting the sport. The Big Ten sealed the crime scene. Western Michigan's leadership completed the surrender. Russ Calvahuna issued statements after the outcome had been absorbed. After Lance Taylor, Western Michigan's coach, told his team to turn the page after the Broncos were told to treat growth as justice. Language about process is how victims clap for their own erasure. President Calvahuna at Western Michigan arrived late to the fight. His conference had already lost. It was a press release for a funeral. Then the coaches' poll finished the fraud. Michigan sits ranked 24th in the country with 164 points. Western Michigan received seven. The team that outplayed Michigan for 60 minutes got 7 points. The team that survived by replay trick kept its national place. Everyone goes on with the lie that nothing consequential or correctable happened. Rankings should measure performance. These measured power. They measured brand equity and the sport's willingness to pretend a stolen second was just another night in the Big House. That is how a robbery becomes settled history. This is the deeper sickness. College football runs on selective outrage. When a Group of Five program gets robbed in Ann Arbor, it is noise. When a blue blood brand needs protection, the system invents time. When the public notices, the system issues statements, time for maximum optics and minimum consequence. No forfeit, no vacatur, no drop from relevance, just new paperwork for the next robbery and a permanent lie in the record book. The MAC is late. The NCAA is late. Western Michigan's president, late. The backlash, late. Late is not a timing problem. Late is the design. Delay converts a stolen win into settled history. Delay turns the Broncos into a footnote and Michigan into a survivor narrative. Everyone moves on to Oklahoma while Western Michigan is told to be proud of the fight. That sentence is the whole racket. Pride without justice is a consolation. Prize from the people who stole the game. Growth without truth is a slogan for the defeated. Moving on is what the powerful say when the powerless still have receipts. Michigan did not just win a football game. Michigan was awarded one by a system that will not reverse a brand-protecting error even after admitting it. No appeal, memo, or poll will restore the win. The win is already washed into the season as chaos and drama, never as theft. Call it what it is. A phantom second. A protected brand, a conference that flipped after the cameras cooled, a national office that confessed and refused to correct, a university president who spoke after surrender, a poll that ranked the beneficiary and buried the victim. Too little, too late from everyone because too little, too late is the product. Never forget who won on the field. Never forget who in the booth. Never forget who won in the aftermath. The scoreboard says Michigan 13, Western Michigan 12. The truth says Western Michigan 12, Michigan 7, and a sport too invested in its favorite brands to tell the difference. That is not officiating. That is institutional protection of power dressed up as process. The crime scene at the Big House remains unsolved because the suspects are still writing the police report. That is my fire starter. I'm still irate. Western Michigan is still robbed. I'm still snapping about it. And I'm really upset with this whole shenanigans. Oh, we're filing a report. We're filing an objection. We want the win. And it was already settled. They robbed this from those kids. And the people in Kalamazoo, the president, the coach, the interim AD, they all rob those kids in the Western Michigan locker room, and they're embarrassed about it, and they're trying to cover it up.
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4: All right, let's get to our panel. Steve Kim, Charles Baker, Braden Fajoco. Steve, a lot of smoke and mirrors. Hey, we're filing an objection. We want the thing restored. If they had started that Sunday morning, Saturday night, if the MAC and if the coaches and the president had started their complaints Saturday night, Sunday morning, I actually think there would have been a decision to be made here. But doing it this late, this is too little too late. This is all just a semantical game.
5: Yeah, it's almost as if the administration looked out the window, gauged the temperature and said, oh, wait a minute. We're supposed to be upset by this. It reminds me a lot of the protesters of 2020. They looked out, they watched social, BLM, are we doing this right? That's what it sounds like. Jason, this whole scenario, I've been thinking about this. This reminds me of a particular date. September 10th, 1993. That's the night that Pernell Whitaker absolutely riddled and outboxed the great Julio Cesar Chavez in front of 63,500 people at the Alamo Dome, 63,000 of them who are Mexican. And I'll never forget watching this fight, and it's clear to me Pernell's winning this. Now, I'm a little bit biased. I love Sweet Pea. I love the whole 84 Olympic team. But everyone that really saw that fight with unbiased eyes understood Whitaker's outboxing him. And when the bell rang, I said, wow, he just beat Julio Cesar Chavez.

0: So we're all waiting, and I'll never forget, we're here, and at the end they said, and the final score, 114-14. We're like, what? Jason, I don't know if I've ever told you this story. For about 4 or 5 days, I swore off boxing. I said, I'm done. Can't do it anymore. Howard Cosell had Randall Tex Cobb, Larry Holmes. I had that fight. But you know what swung me back? 4 days later, I think it was that Wednesday or Thursday, Sports Illustrated, one of the most iconic covers ever. They had Pernell landing a jab and it just said, robbed. The difference is Lou Duva and Main Events and everyone else associated with Pernell, they screamed bloody murder right after the fight, all of the interviews. And a lot of people on Twitter are saying, Steve, right there what happened on Saturday with Western Michigan, that's why I no longer watch boxing. It's eroded my trust. And so I'll wrap it up like this. Pernell Whitaker was basically Western Michigan. The Wolverines were Julio Cesar Chavez. The Big Ten and NBC, they were Don King and the WBC, who are all part of it.
1: I was about to throw a big distraction into this when you started talking about it reminds me of September 10th. And I was about to say, yeah, they covered up that crime scene really quickly, too, on September 10th, just a year ago. And they're doing the same thing at the Big House. But Brayden, your reaction to the histrionics, the cosplaying, the tantrum that's being thrown. I say too little, too late, obviously. You say what?
2: Well, I got a different scenario, Steve. I appreciate that one, but you know, I wasn't born in 93, so that's a little old for me to go and reminisce about old boxers that I wasn't alive for. I think of this situation like the old halftime show, right? They bring the guy down, they blindfold him, and they get the crowd going before he comes on. They tell him, hey, no matter what he does, when he shoots the ball, we're all going to scream like he made it. They blindfold him, he shoots it, and he actually makes it. And now this guy is claiming he wants his prize, he wants his winnings, he wants all of that. And this is how I see the whole situation unfolding. Western Michigan got robbed, Jason. They got rigged. The Dave Portnoys of the world can buy enough money to get 1 second back on the clock. And that's just, it's crazy because Western Michigan, those kids, they deserved that historic win. And it's sad to see everything unfold. I've never seen that happen before. I've never seen a replay crew go back and say, hey, there's 1 second on the clock. Usually if they're reviewing something, it's for a pass interference or a holding call or some type of penalty. But to go back and say 1 second, like Western Michigan outplayed Michigan that whole game. And they got robbed. They got robbed of history. And personally, I don't mind the crying. I don't mind them saying, hey, you know what? We're going to appeal. We're going to do this controversial take and we're going to go to the judges and the courts. I don't mind them doing that. They deserve to. What I watched on national TV on Saturday was just a blasphemy to the sport. And these officials need to get checked 100%.
1: Charles, as a coach, I know you've been a little bit sympathetic to Lance Taylor, but what do you think of the way the university, because the president, I think, in his statement said, people thought my reaction was weak. It was not weak. Yes, it was weak. Yeah. And now you're pretending to have a spine. But what do you make of all this?
3: Well, you know, I grew up in an era where, you know, the human component, you know, was a big part of sports. And every game where there was a bad call here or there. And this is way before replay, obviously. And I wasn't that crazy about replay. Still not. However, here's the thing that gets me about replay is when you go replay it and you still get it wrong. That's the one I can't understand. Yeah, and not only was you weak, you put this coach in a weak situation where he still haven't been able to talk. They told us Saturday night that they went back and they was privy to some information and they saw some things that that this was the right decision. Knowing that we had saw something different. Okay. Now, on Monday, you saw something different that said, no, the public is right. And so I'm confused. What did they tell you on Saturday night? And I'm talking to the MAC conference. What did they tell you on Saturday night that make you think you was okay with it? And then what did you see on Monday where you came to the conclusion they was lying to you? because we all saw it in real time. And it took you 48, 72 hours to come up with that. So, I mean, that's just showing you one magic video after another. And we want to know, what was it about Monday that made you finally decide, no, you know, that shouldn't have been a second on the clock? Because everybody else had figured it out on Saturday night. And so when you say smoke and mirrors, yeah, this is just grandstand, because you knew what the NCAA was going to say. And I will agree with him on this. I don't want to watch a sporting event and then you come back 3 days later and say, the other team won. We're going to take that away. That kind of takes something out of it. It should have been done, sir. They never should have got the other second to begin with. That's what replay is for, to stop stuff like that. So you know, when you watch a replay, you should get it right 100% of the time.
1: You know what? I can't believe it took me this long to get here to this realization. I'm just sitting here stunned. Part of the reason why they certainly cannot reverse this, sports are all in bed with the gambling.
3: Vegas,
1: the gambling sports book, and you reverse and call the other team the winner 72, 4 days later, 5 days later. You're going to have a real problem with these sports books and you know, refunds, because who's going to give back the money willingly? Nobody. And so then it's just the sports books have to pay the other side. This is another complication of just getting in bed with the gambling apps, the sports books, and just baking gambling right into sports. It makes it harder to correct errors, whether it was if they tried to correct it on Sunday morning. Well, a bunch of people got paid Saturday night for their gambling winnings. There's virtually, this does make me not sympathetic, but I understand why they're reluctant to do any type of reversal, because it would complicate their business partners, these sports books. Charles?
3: You're absolutely right. I mean, if the line is five and, you know, they cover by a last second touchdown and you have to pay out millions of dollars, and then to come back and say, oh, his foot was out of bounds 3 days later. Well, you got to pay to the other side now.
1: Yes.
3: And you can forget about somebody returning their money. That ain't happening. So, no, you can't. And I agree with that aspect of you don't want to leave the stadium and then find out, or 3 days later, you know, the NCAA decided, no, this team won instead. I mean, there's no reason. There's literally no reason for that not to. I mean, the rules expert who was on hand that night, he called it in real time.
1: Mike Pereira called it in real time. Steve, I want to bring you back into it as it relates to this gambling angle. I don't know why I didn't think of that, but the more you get in bed with the gambling companies, the more corrupt sports are going to be.
0: Well, that's a given. And by the way, that's a slippery slope, retroactively changing decisions or outcomes. That's never happened in boxing. And there's been some scandalous verdicts, right? So here's the other part. So my question is this, gentlemen. What is worse, the crime or the cover-up? I mean, that's the old question. Like, we kind of know what happened, but what is actually worse? Look, bank robbers are going to rob banks. That's what they do. That's where the money is. But let's say you're part of the law enforcement that covers it up and then actually acts as the driver of the getaway car. The other thing is, and I think Braden could talk about this, he played at a pretty high level. If you're a Western Michigan fan or player, right, and you're in that stadium at the Big House, and 72 hours later, said, you know what, guys? We're reversing it. You won. You know what the problem is? You've already robbed them of the moment. The players would have taken pictures. They would have celebrated. They would have celebrated with the fans. The group photo in front of the scoreboard that a lot of teams have, all of that is over. And I'm with Charles in a sense that when the NCAA years ago said, well, USC is vacating their 2004 USC national title, for who? When they say who won the national title in 2004, we all still say USC. Yeah. We don't say it's a vacant title. So again, Charles, I think, is absolutely correct. When we walk out of that stadium, whatever is that result, For better or worse, that is the result most of us accept.
1: Braden, hop back in here. We got to be quick, Charles. Braden, hop back in here.
2: Steve is spot on. It's the moment. You can't replay these things, man. You can't undo certain things that you can't get back. When we won a national championship in 2019, right, the moments, the confetti, the pictures, like Steve said, the locker room celebrations, you don't get that back. Like, you can go give Western Michigan this win, but what's that going to do? Hey, let's all get on a group Zoom, guys. Let's get on group FaceTime and let's pop some champagne and celebrate. No, you've robbed them of that, right? And so the NCAA has to do a better job of getting better officials out there. These zebras are just insane and asinine. Like you said, Jason, when you get in bed with these gambling books, right? Now the gambling books are like, nah, we're not going to pay out both sides. We still got to receive money from one half of the party. Like, I get it. We're going to lose. The books might lose to a spread or to an over-under, to whatever the lines may be. But the books aren't going to pay out both sides. That's one thing that is very true, and it'll stay true as long as gambling sports books are a thing and they're partnered with professional and collegiate sports.
1: Let me add this, because there's some people in the audience that are a little confused about, hey, the line was 19. This didn't affect the line. Well, serious gamblers bet the money line and you know, just take Michigan outright to win. They put them on parlays or they bet it straight out. So this game did affect gambling.
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1: Braden, I want to stay right with you because I want to transition into this LSU topic that I don't fully understand at this point. What is SEC threatening to kick out Lane Kiffin, threatening to kick out LSU, threatening to do what here? And I thought, like, okay, it seems like LSU has folded up, that they're Daquan Wright, the other guy, they're not having him on the team. They finalized their 105-man roster. I'm thinking this over, and then this morning I get up and I see Josh Pate, someone I really respect and really entertain, really on top of the college football landscape. He makes a humorous analogy about it. Anyway, we'll play the clip, but it's just like, hold on, I thought this thing is over, but Braden, I'm going to let you explain. Let's play the Josh Pate clip.
9: You remember Denzel sitting at that breakfast table with his family and his cousins and his nephews, and all of them are sitting around him, and they're like 18, 19 years old, and they're sitting in Harlem in the 1970s, and there goes Idris Elba down the street running his mouth again. And what does Denzel do? He says, excuse me for a second. And he gets up, and he walks out of the cafe, and he walks up to Idris Elba, and he puts a pistol to his head, and he pulls the trigger. The point is, when he puts the pistol to Idris Elba's head, you're thinking to yourself, okay, well, surely he's not about to do the boom. He does it. And it's pretty shocking because there's almost no hesitation. And there was no, oh, is he going to do it? Is he going to do it? Oh, he put the gun away. It was one of those moments. So is the SEC really going to go Denzel, American Gangster? I don't think so. But I didn't think Denzel was going to do that either, Jesse. Jesse probably hadn't seen the movie. Perez, I know you've seen the movie. Yeah, I didn't think he was going to do it either in that movie. But he did.
1: Braden, you say what to that?
2: That's a great analogy, Jason. And for about the last month, I'm probably the biggest, most hated man that's associated with LSU sports right now. And so all I've made an example and all I've tried to make a point is this whole thing could have been avoided. And I've said it a month ago, and I will still say it today. Lane Kiffin put his ego in front of the brand, and now the brand has to suffer for that. The SEC isn't suing LSU because of NFL players. They're suing LSU because LSU was the big bad bully who thought they could punch on everybody, make a mockery of it, speak on it during halftime, during a live broadcasted, televised sporting event. And not only did they do that, but that the SEC said, okay, you want to make a mockery of us? You want to do this? All right. When the big bad bully punches back, don't play victim. Governor Jeff Landry said last night, and it was a big quote on Twitter and on social media, they interviewed him. He said, can't we just play football already? And I'm telling Jeff Landry, he said, Jeff Landry, this is what everybody in America has begged LSU to do for the past month. They just said, hey, there's no need to roster these guys. There's no need to run these off-the-field antics, create this whole facade about being a villain. Right, because Lane has it posted in the facilities. You got to be a villain in someone else's book to be at the top. Okay, there's no need for all of that. LSU's traditional. The SEC is traditional. You ever watch an SEC broadcast 2:30 p.m. on Saturdays? All they talk about is the SEC being the sacred grounds and tradition for college football. So the SEC tomorrow, when they meet with the Board of Presidents with this whole situation, it isn't because LSU decided to roster two NFL players. No. It's because they're tired of the antics. And I love Josh making that reference to American Gangster, one of my favorite movies of all time, by the way. But the SEC is making a point. They're saying, you don't want to have adults running the show. You want to continue running the circus. all right, we'll make a point. Don't sit here, Jeff Landry, and say, can we just play football already? Because this is what America has begged LSU and Lane Kiffin just to do for the past month. Just stay off the field, right? Keep the drama and keep that off the field. But they've rolled it. And Braden Fajoco's been the villain in everybody's eyes. And now all of a sudden it's no. We just want to play football. Like, no, now's not the time to scream victim and the boy who cried wolf. Now you got to sleep in the bed you've made.
1: Charles, go ahead.
3: I agree with Lane Kiffin and LSU even more now. I think this is selective prosecution. I think Commissioner Stankey got his feelings hurt because this brief that he's filed, he added those Lane Kiffin comments to it yesterday. He had already filed it, so he can't say it was about the comments at halftime. And let me tell you why I say that. Lane Kiffin and LSU did everything 100% by the rules. I remember the memo, and it was like the NCAA a couple of years ago said, screw everybody. Let's make everybody eligible. And you saw in that memo whether they intended to do it or not. Well, wait a minute, man. So if guys go pro and doesn't play, they can, you know, that was the consensus. They could come back. And now follow me on this. So those guys leave the NFL training camp. They haven't played yet. He signs them. All right. They said, no, you can't. He said, well, the rules say we can. He does it the right way. He takes them to court. The court says you can play. And LSU, Lane Kiffin, whoever decided and said, you know what? We're going to wait and get a little bit more clarity on it. We're not going to put them on the roster yet. So they don't even put them on the roster. All right. Now, this is why I say it's selective prosecution. The same thing happened in basketball last year. Charles Bediako from Alabama. 7-foot kid, goes pro, doesn't make the roster, so they put him in the G League. He plays in the G League halfway through the season. Man, I can make just as much money if I go back to college. He enrolls back at Alabama, and Nate Oates played him in the game. You know, they went to court. They said the judge in Alabama said he could play. He suited up, played against Arkansas. I think he played a couple of games. They went back to court. No, another court said he can't play. Finally, I think Alabama realized, well, he's not making a difference on our team anyway. They dropped it. So this actually happened in the SEC last year. And for some reason, Commissioner Stankey, he wasn't ticked off about it to the point where he wanted Alabama to leave the SEC. So this actually happened, man.
1: I got it. But, Charles, here's where I disagree with you. One, you know there's a big difference between football and basketball, particularly in the SEC. Those are Bay Bay's kids over in basketball, and they're gonna do too much. Part two, Charles, look, you're a parent. You've raised kids. And so you start, hey, Lane Kiffin did nothing wrong. He did all the right things. The SEC, mama and daddy said, no, don't do that. And he did the right thing. He took him to court. Let your child. I want your butt. I told you your curfew is at 10 p.m. Daddy, I took you to court. I called Child Protective Services, and they said I could stay out till 11 p.m. Lane Kiffin ain't done everything the right way. Lane Kiffin has been insubordinate to mama and daddy. And mom and dad is like, no, this is my house. When you got your own job and you can go blah, blah, blah, you can make your own rules. But as long as you in my house, I make these rules. The SEC saying, hey, this is my house. Football is what we do here. And that crazy stuff they do in basketball, we may look the other way, but we pay the bills with football. And Lane, you can't just do whatever you want.
2: Let me intervene real quick, Jason. And yeah. This is the part that gets lost in everything. Daquan Wright and Xavier Harris are two kids now who essentially will never get to play a snap of football again. I will be intrigued to see an NFL team give them another shot because they won't. What they did, and Charles, what you said, right? Lane did everything right, took them to court. Lane was doing the right thing. These kids got up there in their press conference after court and made a mockery of the NCAA and the SEC. And Daquan Wright said, quote unquote, I am excited to put a college football jersey on again. One, he made a mockery of the NFL that, hey, I can go from the NFL and I can come back to college and I can get away with it and I can do it. And now, not only are two kids left without their opportunity and dream to play football, but they got bad advice to come back first and foremost instead of chasing their dream at the highest level. Two, they knew the repercussions. It wasn't like LSU didn't know, oh, we were waiting for clarity. The playoff committee and the SEC consistently told them over the last month, if you go through with this, there will be bad repercussions that will happen. Now, it may not be clear of how bad they may be or to the extent of what will happen, but just know that this is Pandora's box you are opening and you will be punished for it. And they still went through with it. And that was my whole ordeal about this situation. Now, two kids who won't get to play college football this year at all and won't get another chance at the NFL are left sitting in Baton Rouge right now in their apartment trying to figure out their next step in life, when all they should have did was just be right now on an NFL team trying out for a practice squad spot. But now no NFL team will give them that because they made a mockery of one, the NFL, the NCAA, and the SEC. Now they're getting pushed off to the side. Now they got to go handle their own legal businesses. And this is what I've said from the beginning. There was no adults present. You didn't think about the kids. You didn't think about what repercussions would happen. And now when the SEC decides to play, okay, you want to punch in the face, you want to be a bully, okay, everybody wants to be a bully until a bully shows up. So now the big bully's here. Don't go running with your ball, taking it home, crying to mom and dad, right? Sit here. And you're going to take it. You're going to take this whooping, this Joe Jackson whooping, like a man. Okay, don't run off like Michael Jackson when Joe Jackson said to grab the switch. You go grab that switch, you come back in the house, and you sit here and you take this whooping. And that's what the NCAA is telling LSU right now.
1: Steve, I want you to jump in, be quick, but don't hurry.
0: Couple things. Right now, if I'm Tulane, I'm thinking, hey, fellas, we can let bygones be bygones. If you need an SEC team in the state of Louisiana... We are more than willing to jump back in. It used to be an SEC team. I don't know how many people realize that. Number two, Jeff Landry. Q. Alanis Morissette, isn't he the guy that said 2 weeks ago, don't hate the player, hate the game? First of all, no old white guy should ever use that phrase unironically. My God, heavens to Murgatroyd. Now he just wants to play ball. Okay, and the other thing is, Charles, to your point, I believe that Sankey and SEC and all the other conferences, here's what they're sick of. They're sick of ruling, making decisions, and having local magistrates usurp them. So they've got to get the toothpaste back into the tube somehow. So if expulsion is their hammer, they will wield the hammer. Now, with that said, I do not believe LSU will be expunged from their conference. It's just too big of a name brand.
1: Charles, I'm going to give you 20 more seconds to make a final thought here.
3: All right, I've said all summer, it's about who's got the best lawyers. Okay, you want to take us to court down in Louisiana? Well, we'll take you down to court in Birmingham, you know, and then let's see what good your Louisiana judges do you down here. And here's what I'm hoping for. Here's the best thing for everybody, that this plays out in court, because LSU will be represented by my favorite senator, Kennedy. And it's going to be theatrics like you wouldn't believe, because he's already got on board with him. This is him. This is the commissioner trying to send a message to the schools. I'm going to come after you if you keep challenging our rulings. This is all this is.
1: And Josh Pate may be right. We may get a shocking scene where Denzel smokes Idris Elba.
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1: NFL kicks off tonight, gentlemen. The New England Patriots travel to Seattle. It's a rematch of the Super Bowl. The National Football League is here. We've been waiting, it feels like, for a year, but it's probably been 5 months. The NFL is back. I'm so excited. But I think there's one person more excited, Mike Vrabel. Mike Vrabel tonight can put the Diana Russini story completely to bed. If New England comes out, takes care of business, knocks off the Seattle Seahawks tonight, everybody's going to say, hey, look, that whole controversy didn't disrupt the locker room, didn't undermine Vrabel's ability to lead this team, to connect with this team. Mike Vrabel got a lot of pressure going into this game, because if it doesn't go well, they lose by 2 touchdowns, if they're sloppy with penalties and things like that, everybody will say he undermined his credibility in that locker room. What do you think, Steve Kim, I'll circle back to you. What do you think is going to happen with New England? What do you think is going to happen with Vrabel tonight? Does he put this thing to bed and the Patriots come out and put on a monster performance and the whole Diana Russini thing is totally buried?
0: I like your theory, but I don't think it's just about one game. It's one game. So let's move ahead. If after 10 games they're 8-2, The storyline is Vrabel. What a coach. What a leader. Okay? Now, if they're 3-7, uh-oh. Now that sharks are circling, that's blood in the water, that is chum. Now that becomes a story. Look, I like the Patriots, but the bottom line is the schedule now is more difficult. That's what the NFL does. And I'm not trying to say it was an easy run to the Super Bowl, but let's take a look at what happened. C.J. Stroud played for the Patriots, did a hell of a job leading the Patriots to the next round of the playoffs, right? Bo Nix did not play. They were never really in the Super Bowl. That was one of the biggest 12-0 blowouts in the middle of the fourth quarter I've ever seen. I expect the Patriots to take a natural step back. That's just my feeling.
1: Hold it. I get your feeling. They added A.J. Brown. And you think they're taking a step back?
0: Yes, I do. I do. And that might mean making a playoff. That might go 10-7. But last year, I thought they were ahead of schedule. But again, the schedule gets more difficult, and we shall see. That was not the most impressive Super
1: Drake
0: Bowl.
1: Drake May going into his third year. They add A.J. Brown. They get the deal done with Gonzalez. You think they're taking a step back? Fajoco, they may not reach the Super Bowl, but I just don't see this as a team that takes a step back in the regular season. This is a minimum 11-win team, probably a 12-win team.
2: I'm with Steve here, Jason. I think New England kind of reminds me of the 2024 Indiana Pacers, right? Nobody really expected them to make a run to the finals, and you had young talent. You did it in that time frame. And the next year, they regressed very much. And I look at the New England Patriots last year. Nobody really expected them. They had Josh McDaniels as the OC, right? He's been fired a ton. Nobody thought Josh was going to be, you know, worth the thing when he got back to New England and Foxborough. But they made a run last year, and it took everybody by surprise. But like Steve said, right, C.J. Stroud orchestrated that Super Bowl run for the New England Patriots. You know, he was front line. He was center. He was crucial. And he was a big reason why the New England Patriots made a Super Bowl run last year. And so I'm kind of like Steve here, right? While they go 10-7 or 9-8 this year, that's kind of where I've kind of got them projected and slotted to finish. I think they do take a step back. I think the Bills regain the throne in the AFC East. And we'll see tonight. Mike Vrabel has a chance to quiet, not really, you know, zip the chatter out there. But he's got a really good chance to quiet all that hush from this offseason. But you start losing, that seat gets really hot underneath you really quick.
1: Braden, before I snap here, I'm going to ask you a couple simple questions. I'm from Indianapolis. I'm a lifelong Pacer fan. You've triggered me here. Braden, where are you from? Are you from I am from
2: Honolulu, Hawaii, Jason. Yeah.
1: I've been to Honolulu. It's too hot to play basketball outside over there. So clearly, you know nothing about basketball because.
2: Come on, I've been waiting for this conversation,
1: Braden.
2: Please,
1: Braden. The Indiana Pacers made the NBA Finals, and there was a guy named Tyrese Halliburton that didn't get to play the next season. And so you just compared that to the New England Patriots, who instead of losing Tyrese Halliburton, they add A.J. Brown. In my view, one of the three or four best wide receivers in the league. Their quarterback, let's call him Tyrese Halliburton, is now going into his third season. He's a young star. He's healthy. He's just had all this experience. Your analogy, Hawaii. Beautiful women, beautiful weather. They're Samoan football players out the yin yang. I get it. Basketball, not so much.
2: So let's talk a little basketball here, right?
1: Be quick, but don't hurry.
2: Right, they added A.J. Brown. The Pacers added Ivica Zubac this past season, right? You trade from the Clippers, right? Is Ivica Zubac a good player? He's an impact player, yes. But did he make a difference this year on the Pacers? Absolutely not. A.J. Brown is a toxic, narcissistic player that wanted and weeded his way out of Philadelphia. And so the jury is still out. Are we going to get the A.J. Brown production that we got in Philadelphia in New England? The jury's still out. Me personally, the motive behind A.J. playing football now won't be productive in a sense of he is doing it. He weeded his way out of a really good situation in Philadelphia around really good players. And I just look at the surrounding talent around AJ in New England. It doesn't scream, I have Devontae Smith next to me. I have Saquon Barkley on our offense. We have the number one offensive line of the league. Ivica Zubac was catching alley-oops from James Harden in L.A., right? Rim runner, 2010 guy game. This is what basketball, let's talk basketball, Jason. He gets to Indy. All of a sudden, we don't see that production anymore. He's more inactive. He's in street clothes. He's Anthony Davis more than he's L.A. Clippers, Ivica Zubac. And so I'm looking at A.J.
1: Brown.
2: They were
1: tanking this year.
2: You're not allowed to say that.
1: We're going to, they were tanking this year.
2: You're not allowed to say that.
1: You got
2: to
1: judge them on what happens this season. Everything they did this offseason and the last season is about this season. Charles, be quick, but don't hurry here.
3: Listen, I'm going to make this real quick. The New England Patriots will be better than they were last year. And however, they're not going to go nearly as far. They're not going to win nearly as many games. They went 13, 14 games last year. I think you put them in the 10, 11 range this year. They're not going to have that long playoff run. And I agree with him on A.J. Brown. A.J. Brown, now I watched that NFC East hard. A.J. Brown had six straight games with 125 yards receiving in a row. And he was as happy as he could be. And then when Philadelphia went on this long winning streak and they was dominating the league with the running game, he was the ultimate malcontent. So that's all you need to know about him. But New England will be a better football team this year. They just won't win as many games. It's funny how that works out with the schedule.
1: Yeah, tougher schedule and all that. Steve, you want to referee this fight between me and Raiden?
0: I just want to say one thing. If you win less games and you don't go to the Super Bowl, guys, that is stepping backwards like Michael Jackson moonwalking at the Motown 25th anniversary celebration, guys.
1: To one of these biased Louisiana judges and got a biased Louisiana judge answer.
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1: Somewhat humorous thing I want to talk about. I'm going to bring Pastor Anthony into this conversation because he sent me a long text message about it. Did y'all see Edgerrin James's, Edgerrin James's father, but Edgerrin James put out a tweet about his son, Jizzle. J to the I, Z to the Zizzle, I guess. Is that H to the I? Anyway, Jizzle is dealing with substance abuse and is not in the right state of mind now. If you see him, show him love, but do not give him money, valuables, or anything material. Anyway, I could go on and read that, but Edgerrin James is dealing with a problem with his son that a lot of American parents are dealing with. Pray for him. Hope it all works out. I commented on the name Jizzle. I'm not a fan of these names. And I know it's a nickname, but this is his father calling him Jizzle. And I'm just like, I'm so tired of black parents naming their kids all these unique names that have nothing to do with a biblical name. And so I was critical. Anthony, I'm going to give these guys 20 seconds apiece to give their thoughts on the name Jizzle. Am I wrong for criticizing Edgerrin for calling his son Jizzle? And then I'm going to let those guys go, and me and Anthony will have a bit longer discussion. Brady, I'm going to put you on the spot first. What do you think of the name Jizzle?
2: You know, this isn't my forte, Jason. I have no foot in the fight, and so I'm going to sizzle my way out of here and let Pastor and the real guys that have, you know, a say in the biblical names and all everything.
1: That's a perfect talk about answer.
2: About everything that's going on.
1: See, and this is why I keep Steve Kim around, because he's not nearly as smart as you. He's a rooftop what? Korean. He will talk about anything and anybody and everybody. He just doesn't care. So, Steve, what do you think of the name Jizzle?
0: Well, a couple things. It's interesting. Asante Samuels wants to press you, and he's always been off coverage. Man, you really got him upset. Oh, a couple things.
1: Hold on. I missed that. Asante was mad about me talking about Jizzle?
0: Very.
1: Really?
0: Stay out of Fort Lauderdale for the time being, please. Okay.
2: He is very aggravated at you, Jason.
1: Oh, wow. I missed that.
0: Send it to you when we're done here. But Jason, on a serious note, I follow Edgerrin James on Instagram. He's a good parent. All of his kids have basically gone to college one way or the other. And I think most of them have graduated. And so I don't know. Look, the nickname is a nickname. Like, a lot of kids are known by the junior, the middle name, or initials. So I don't think it's all that bad. Again, if you actually named him Jizzle, I think you might have a point. But again, his actual government name is Edgerrin James Jr. I think you're being a little unfair there. Very unfair.
1: I knew the rooftop Korean could be counted on. Charles, you got any thoughts here?
3: Yeah, you know, I went to school with people who would read the newspaper about our basketball team or whatever, and then they'd ask me, who is this Baker guy? Who is this guy? Who is that guy? You're known by your nickname where I grew up. I mean, and trust me, Jizzle wouldn't even make the top 50. So, no, it's just commonplace.
1: Well, as someone who was known for many years as Big Sexy, I can relate. And before that, I was known as Big Will. So I can relate. I'm aware of the nickname deal, but I'm frustrated. I'm going to thank you guys. And now me and Anthony will have, I'm going to give Anthony the floor to make the point he made to me via text message.
6: Yeah, I agree. And I think it's interesting. I agree with the fact that we got to be careful in what we call our kids repeatedly. My only pushback was on the fact that you mentioned, well, name your child a biblical name as if a name that was mentioned in the Bible makes it a better thing and would be more helpful to him. You did hit the right point as far as early on to say, hey, here's a parent dealing with a child with substance abuse issues, and we pray for him and hope the best for him. But him calling him Jizzle. Jason, have you ever heard of this guy that played for the Lakers many years ago? One of the face of the franchise. His name is Irvin, is what most people called him, right?
1: I always knew him as Irvin. He has a nickname.
6: apparently nobody knows it, right? Right.
1: Yeah.
6: It's a nickname, and most names, even biblically, are just common names. If you look at the names that are mentioned in the Bible, they were common names of the day. I had another question for you too, Jason. Do you know what your name means?
1: I do not. It has something to do with healing.
6: It does. It does. Yes. Do you know your name is mentioned in the Bible?
1: Yes.
6: Did that make any change in your life?
1: Did it make any change in my life? Listen, I think so, yes. Not because, as a kid, I didn't know the meaning or whatever. I do think as I got older and wiser, I appreciate the name. And gotcha. I appreciate what I'm connected to. And I just think that we spend so much time adopting nicknames, taking on nicknames, and living up to those names that I think it's a mistake to take on all these different crazy names, because many of them, and not speaking specifically about Jizzle, because that's just, I'm sure there's a story behind that. I'm sure that something happened and that there's a story behind that. But a lot of these names that people are getting on their birth certificates are their actual names. It's to connect you to blackness. You want everybody to know, hey, by his name, he's black. Or by her name, she's black. And I think we should be giving out names to make sure, hey, that's a child of God. He has a biblical name. I think that's a better motivation than trying to make sure everybody knows what skin color you are based on your name. That has nothing to do with being ashamed of being black or being a person of color. It's just being a person. It's irrelevant. Being connected to Christ in some way, I think, is very relevant. And having a name that you have to live up to. It's like my brother is named after my father. And you can see a lot of my father in my brother. My brother takes very seriously that he carries my father's name, and he wants to carry himself in a way that reminds people of my father. My father was always a well-dressed man, well-manicured man, a man in control of his emotions, things like that. So when you give a child, and look, Edrin James has given his child, his son, his name. And I'm sure he wants him to live up to that. But anyway, I'm sorry.
6: Yeah. See, that's, again, all of the context that you're adding to it has a little to do with the name itself, but more of the context around it. Who your father was. If your father was not a good guy, to say it politely, your brother being named after him, he's going to have to outlive the context of his father's name. I have friends of mine who, I got a really good friend of mine who is in that exact situation. His father was not there, et cetera. He's named after his dad, and he's doing everything he can to change the context of the name. When you mention name a biblical name or a name connected to God, do you know, Jason, there are names in the Bible that they're there, but they don't have a great context. There's a man in the Bible named Pain, literally Pain. His parents are running around, hey, Pain, come here, Pain. There's a man named Shame in the Bible, Mephibosheth. It means shame. God even named renamed a gentleman named Jacob. His name meant heel or deceiver. God renames him Israel, and the name Israel means struggle. So everybody, including God, says, I'm going to name this person Struggle. I could see Jason Whitlock back in the biblical time saying, who is this? We got to come up with better names than Pain and Shame and Struggle. We got to name some names that mean well, like our modern.

0: that mean well, like our modern day, you know, Mercedes or Lexus or King or Precious, you know, those names, right? Would you rather him be called Jizzle or Shane?
1: I'd rather him be called Edrin.
0: Okay.
1: Or Junior. Than Jizzle. But listen, I get your point.
0: Yeah.
1: You know, what's funny, it's just like Steve Kim and these guys telling me that Asante Samuels is triggered and I'm looking online and going like, holy cow, this guy's a certified retard. But when you texted me yesterday, it crossed my mind like, oh, this tweet must be a bigger deal. Anthony's written me a long text. Until right now, I had no idea that this tweet had, I guess, in some way gone viral or people are responding to it pretty passionately. I did not know. Asante seems pretty invested in this conversation, and I may respond, but I think I muted Asante a long time ago for his retardedness. And again, I didn't want to put that up because it's too profane. This thing has been taken I wouldn't say more seriously, but it's triggered more emotion than I thought it would. But Anthony, I want to give you a final thought if you got one, and then I got to get to my closing argument.
0: We agree, as I said, we agree in terms of we got to be careful what we call our kids repeatedly. And that's not just their names, their nicknames, but even things we call them. You don't want to call your child stupid or punk or any kind of stuff like that. Like, we got to be careful in what we call them. My contention is there isn't a quote unquote holiness in a biblical name. But then furthermore, what we really want to do, which you also mentioned in your message, was we want to teach them about God. We want to connect them to God. For me, that's the bigger deal here, especially with Edrin James Jr. We want him to be connected with God and be delivered from his substance abuse issues.
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3: The closing argument.
4: I already regret praising Deion Sanders after Colorado's win over Georgia Tech. That game was real. True freshman, second-year freshman Juju Lewis helped steal a hostile road opener 14-13. I gave Coach Prime his flowers. Then the tape came out. Before the game, as the teams prepared to take the field, Deion Sanders encouraged Juju Lewis to be that N-word, a head coach putting a street title on a kid who just earned the right to be coached like a quarterback. Take a look. That is not leadership. Deion has spent years selling a holiness brand. He brags about never cursing, clean mouth, church cadence, moral theater for the cameras. He does not think the N-word is a curse word. The man who markets purity gives the dirtiest word in American English a free pass and calls it motivation. That is not virtue. That is selective vanity. That is a little kid with a headset deciding which rules apply to him. A real leader raises the standard of the room. He forges poise and ownership. He does not baptize a freshman in identity cosplay. Juju Lewis is not the villain. He is the casualty. He needed a standard that survives the scoreboard. What he got was a cosign. It was not only the head coach. Colorado's offensive coordinator, Brennan Marion, went shirtless on Instagram Live after the Georgia Tech win. Wrap up, phone in his face. Hell yeah, bitch. Turn up. We doing numbers. Staff energy like a club bathroom after a one-point escape. When the boss treats the N-word like locker room perfume, the staff treats the win like a music video. They are modeling vibe, not gravity. Then Deion walked into his weekly press conference yesterday and showed you the same child in a different room. A reporter asked a football question, the oldest one on the beat. Teams often make their biggest jump from week one to week two. What are you fixing? Take a listen.
5: Aaron Anderson, Fox 31. We hear that teams make their biggest jump in terms of improvement between game one and game two. If that's the case...
6: I've never heard that before.
5: No?
6: No. Anybody heard that, Miss? I never heard. Y'all heard? It must have been on the white side of town. I never heard it before. All the black folks were sitting up there like, no, I ain't never heard it. All the white was like, yeah, I heard it. I'm saying, you ever heard that? See what I'm saying? You know what I'm saying? See, you ever heard that? No. You ever heard? Yep. Yeah. I know. I never heard that.
5: I must have heard it somewhere.
6: I never heard that.
5: Yeah.
6: Who you heard it from?
7: Coaches say it for years.
6: Who's who?
7: Like all the head coaches.
6: Who?
7: Who? Mike McIntyre, Carl Durrell, Mel Tucker, Dan Hawkins.
6: Yeah, it was bait. He wanted me to say something after that. I'm not going to say that. I'm not going to take that bait, right? That was the easiest bait. I'm not going to take that bait.
5: Let me rephrase.
6: There you go.
4: Deion, what are you doing? Why are you trying to embarrass this guy? And it's just for giggles and laughs. Why are you racializing it? He never heard that. Then he put the race deal on it. Must have been on the white side of town. He turned the scheme question into a skin census. The little kid inside him cannot sit through a straight inquiry without finding a stage. That is not wit. That is a grown man with a whistle who still needs the room divided so he can feel large. Deion wants the moral halo and the gangster cosign at the same time. Credit for discipline he will not practice with his own mouth, and race as a shield when a notepad asks about progress. You cannot be all of that and lead. Leadership is the standard you refuse to lower when the cameras are rolling and the boys are watching. Colorado got a win. What it did not get was a grown man in charge of the room. I praise the victory. I own that. The Clips made that praise a mistake. Prime hired some assistants who can scheme and recruit. None of that equals leadership. A second-year player does not need their coach telling him to be that an OC shirtless on live or a racial detour on a week one to week two question. He needs a man who buried the little kid inside himself. Deion has not buried that kid. He put him on the headset and called it coaching. That is my closing argument, and it actually connects to that discussion we were having about be careful what you name your kids, what you call your kids, telling some kid to be that N-word. This is the culture that we've adopted that hates me. I'm good with it.
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11: But every one of us, in the hours of a frustration, would get up and walk the room. Because you just couldn't sit anymore. And we'd all go over to the cart with the exhibits. He, I think, got up to the cart once, very briefly, and went back to his seat. He would not interact with us and try to understand. We read to him on numerous occasions the definition of reasonable doubt from Judge Sullivan's instruction. He actually said one day, in the end, well, why don't we have the judge come in and read it again? And we were like, no, we have it in front of us. We don't need that. And we would highlight it and, you know, so-and-so, this is the definition of reasonable doubt. But he had the hardest time getting off the fact that Lindsay viciously killed her children.
4: Yeah, you just heard it. Not a host, not a pundit, not a podcaster, a juror. A reasonable doubt. She started filling out forms. She put on her signature on the paper. Then he said he still will not say not guilty by in reason of insanity. They walked the room. They walked the exhibits cart. He barely stood. He would not interact. They read him reasonable doubt again and again. He asked for the judge to come read it one more time. They said, no, we have it in front of us. And then she dropped the line that ended everything and just explains everything. But he had the hardest time. Imagine that, getting off the fact that Lindsay viciously killed her children. What a man, what a man, what a man, what a mighty good man. That was not a flaw in the holdout. That was the assignment.
12: It's dead fire. Grab your Bible.
4: Lindsay Clancy strangled her three children, Cora, Dawson, and Colin, and tried to finish herself. She admitted the killings. The fight in that room was never, did she do it? The fight was whether a room full of adults would let she snapped and she loved them erase what she did. 9 women, 3 men, a majority that wanted a hall pass, 1 man who would not sign it. And when the case deadlocked, the cameras did not hunt the truth, they hunted him. Arrogant, wouldn't interact, wouldn't budge. Hardest time getting off the fact she viciously killed her children. Of course he did. That fact is the case. Empathy can be holy. Empathy can also be toxic. In that jury room, it went toxic. The loudest empathy in those interviews did not land on 3 dead kids. It landed on the woman who killed them. Journals, mother-in-law. She loved them so much, so she had to have snapped. That is not deliberation. That is a rescue mission for the defendant dressed up as justice. Take a listen.
13: We weren't trying to figure out if she murdered the children. She did. and she's admitting that. We're trying to figure out, did she know right from wrong at that time? And with everybody saying she loved her children so much, and everything proved she loved her children, from her journals to her mother-in-law, everything proved that she loved her children, so she had to have snapped.
4: Hey, lady, love is not a defense to strangulation. A mother's tears do not untie a ligature. She snapped is not a verdict. It is a slogan. And when a juror treats the bodies as the obstacle to her preferred ending, she has already chosen a side, and it is not the children's. They mocked the holdout for staying with the bodies. They should have thanked him. He was the only adult in the room who refused to negotiate with a corpse count. Watch the language. Entertaining defense attorney, arrogant holdout, compassionate towards Lindsay. Frustration walks to the cart. Name calling. They can't say on TV. A man who would not perform their group therapy. They did not describe a juror chasing evidence. They described a jury chasing consensus and resenting the man who would not join the circle. Watch, these jurors are telling on themselves on camera.
13: After we watched that video of the interview, I think that's when it was, he admitted he had reasonable doubt. And I started filling out the forms. I was so excited. I actually, there were three forms I had to fill out, and I started filling them out. I wrote my signature on each one, and then he said, but I'm still not going to say that she's not guilty by reason of insanity.
4: That excitement should haunt all of those jurors. You do not get giddy signing away three children because the mood in the room finally tilted. You get quiet. You get sick. You remember who died. This is bigger than one Massachusetts mistrial. Mississippi became the last state in the country to open jury service to women in 1968. I was born in 1967. It's a long time ago, but it ain't that long ago. The old fear, caricatured, mocked, dismissed, was that sentiment would swamp judgment, that a certain kind of sympathy would outrun the facts. You do not need that history as a club against women. You need it as a warning about human nature. When feeling becomes the highest virtue, the most helpless victims lose. Children first. Look at that culture. Look at the culture that trained this jury. America built a public doctrine around abortion. Not only the hard cases in the shadows, the catchism, my body, my choice. A child is an obstacle. A child is a schedule problem. A child is a burden you have a right to erase. I am anti-abortion for a plain reason. That doctrine devalues the life of babies and children. It trains a nation to hear mother as the main character and the child as a plot device. It softens the soil. So when a mother kills the children already born, a soft culture reaches for the same reflex. Protect her story. Pathologize the act. Punish the person who still says murder. Postpartum suffering is real. Psychosis is real. Courts have rules for both. None of that turns three strangled children into a vibes contest. None of that makes the holdout the villain for refusing to forget how they died. Viciously killed her children is not a mean phrase. It is plain English. The juror who could not get off that fact was not stuck, he was awake. The majority wanted a narrative. He wanted a body count that still counted. So here is the indictment, clean. They empathized with the killer. They pathologized the crime. They bullied the juror who would not abandon the victims. They told on themselves on television. A mistrial is not mercy. A mistrial is what you get when feelings outvote facts. And one man will not sign the lie. Cora, Dawson, Colin, the holdout was the only one in that room still representing them. The chorus was representing her in a culture that calls that man arrogant for remembering the dead has already explained why those children never had a chance once the story became about her pain instead of their lives. Are you kidding me? What are we doing here? What have we done here? What? This glorification of women and this fear of telling the truth about women. All their hormonal imbalances, all their emotions, all their feelings. They're not good jurors. Period. End of story. That doesn't make me some sexist pig. It makes me a rational man and know that I am built different. I don't have a menstrual cycle every month. I don't have all the hormonal imbalances that go on with women. Doesn't make me better than women. It just makes me different. It makes men different. And we're sacrificing everything on this myth that we're all the same and we should all have the same roles in a well-functioning society. It's just not true. A bunch of women bullied two men into overlooking that this woman killed three helpless children. One man stood up and everybody's running around applauding the one man. And I'm not against it. But don't applaud if you're not willing to stand up. And so that man sat in a jury room and stood his ground, held his ground. You, many of you listening to me right now, you won't even express the opinion like, hey, man, some of this stuff bending over for feminism and just letting women run roughshod over everything, taking over HR departments, sitting on juries, deciding cases, letting their emotions run wild. You won't even say that's a mistake publicly because you're afraid. And so you want to put out hidden tweets or you want to applaud this one guy that stood out there and is taking the bullets and stood up to a group of feminist bullies. You want to applaud him, but you don't want to do the same act. Sickening. And it's if you do this for me, and I hate to package it this way, but if you're in some position where you can't say anything, do something. And the best thing you could do today, and I'm sorry for unpacking it this way, but it's how I feel. 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
4: And TJ Moe. Shamika, I'm going to start with you.
17: Well, Jason,
4: Hold on. Let me frame my question. I'm tiny bit emotional, and so I'm not. But I look at this, and I don't know if there's been a greater example in our lifetime that we've gone too far with feminism and empowering women into roles that degrade American society. I can't think of a better example. And these, I hope all these women write books. I hope they all get movie deals. I hope they do 100 interviews between now and the end of the year, because they're exposing the insanity of feminism. Now, your reaction.
17: I looked and listened to these women, Jason, and I said, you can't make this stuff up. We couldn't write a better story for this. You know, people would think we were crazy. And I hate to say I giggled a little bit, because I'm not trying to belittle anybody who's ever been on a jury. I have. And let me tell you, Jason, I was a housewife when I was on a jury. I just wanted to have something to do. I wanted to feel like I had some sort of purpose outside of taking care of kids every day. So I was looking forward to it. And so when I think about people who are actually on juries, who can sit for this amount of time, you just have to think they are people who have nothing else to do. Because at this point, I would try to get out of it, because I have to do harmony. I have to do my own show. But at that time, it was something to do. It gave me some sense of purpose. So I laughed when I listened to these women because that's how I see them. And correction, Jason, you mumbled reasonable, but one of those times she actually said reasonable.
4: That's what I was trying to do. I was trying to say reasonable. She said it twice. Yeah, that's what I was trying to do.
17: And so, you know, I just look at this and I have to agree with you. I didn't know the fact about Mississippi being the last state to allow women on juries, but I just don't think that that's the right thing to do. We are very emotional. When I sat on the case, it was an armed robbery and attempted murder trial. The DA, who at the time was also a woman, put two criminals together. We had to convict both of them or either acquit both of them. And we didn't believe both of them were guilty. For whatever reason, we put a lot of emotion into the decision and both walked because it was a terrible decision to put them together by a woman and then a jury of mostly women. We just couldn't do the hard thing. And so I think it's, you know, a bad idea for women to be part of juries. I think it's a bad idea for women to be judges. But of course, I'm just, you know, a pick me and like to say everything that men want to hear.
4: And I'm doing this off memory, but I researched it this morning. I think South Carolina and Alabama, the year before Mississippi. So in the late 1960s, there were three or four in the 1960s. I think there were three or four states, maybe five, that still wouldn't let women on juries. In the 50s, there were probably a dozen. But Mississippi was the last. And it's like Mississippi gets this bad reputation. And I'm like, oh, now I get it. You know, they're not going with all this academia, theoretical, blah, blah, blah. They're just sitting around with some biblical common sense saying, nah, we ain't doing that. I see y'all doing that, but we're not doing that. And I think that's part of the reason probably why Mississippi is so vilified and seen as the most racist state in the world. It was probably all part of a feminist plot. So you can't even get justice in Mississippi. They don't let women on the jury. Anyway, let me take a breath here. TJ, your reaction to the interviews by the three young ladies or middle-aged women, whatever.
18: By the obnoxious, jurors,
4: the jurors.
18: Self-important liberal white women. Those people?
4: Yes, those people.
18: They were exactly who everybody thought they would be. They're no one's surprised by this at all. Somebody pointed out on social media that how backwards do we have it as a society that the crazy women on this jury who were trying to let a woman who strangled her three children walk free feel comfortable enough to come out in public. But the man who said, hey, let's put the woman in jail, believes that there would be death threats, and he can't show his face. How backwards is all of this? And I've been telling my, you know, I'm married to a very rational woman, thank God, who's like, how can these people be thinking that? To the degree that women have empathy, it's supposed to be for children. How did they miss it? Because that is one of the things. It's like my wife, she can't hear about it because our children are the same age as these children when they were strangled, 5, 3, and 1. And so when we got also a 4-month-old. And so I've told her little bits and pieces about the case, but like the reality is women have a superpower called empathy that it was given to them specifically for the home. It's because in order to raise this child the way that it has to be raised, you have to pour so much time and energy and protect this one single child. And so your child is to the mom more important than everybody else in the world. And that's great. That's why moms are so awesome. And the men have to then look at everything and say, this fits, this doesn't fit. We have two distinctly different roles. And so, you know, you pointed out it was Alabama in 66, it was South Carolina in 67, and Mississippi. It was the South was holding out on this. It wasn't until the 1920s that the 19th Amendment passed and women were on juries. Everybody acts like the founding fathers were so crazy. They were the ones who had it right. They were the only ones, because we are so fighting nature. We hate nature. There's nothing more that the defining idea of the 21st century is that we fight nature. That is it. That is our century so far. We want men to be able to become women, women to be able to become men. Women and men are indistinguishable. Women can do any and everything that they feel like they're doing. And the founding fathers didn't believe any of that. And by the way, neither does the Bible. The Bible is very clear. It doesn't believe any of that. And so these founding fathers that apparently were the worst people ever because they thought women shouldn't do certain things and that men shouldn't do certain things. We had distinctly different roles. They had it right. And I love your point. So many people are afraid to say that. And by the way, I mean, you know this. I've had some run-ins with, I'm in real estate. And the amount of stupid things that you're not supposed to be able to say because of the equal rights stuff that they talk about. It's like, you can't even say that, hey, I think women are great in the house. Like when Harrison Butker's deal, you can't say, I think that's actually the highest calling you could possibly have is raising children in the house. And somehow that is against the woman's equal rights. Now explain that to me. Because at some point, we do all have to just speak up and say, hey, just fire me. If I can't be part of this brokerage anymore, okay, I'll deal with it. 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
4: One, this topic comes up in our Bible study, and we spent more than a month talking about the Holy Spirit. And so when TJ mentions women's superpower is empathy, and it's directed in the home, and I think all of our superpowers are really the Holy Spirit. And it's a connection to God. That's our source of, you know, it's like, man, Whitlock, how do you write these columns? Or, you know, how do you do this? Or how do I do anything that's good and wise? And it's the Holy Spirit. And I see a society so secular, so turning its back on God, that we have no superpowers. And the powers that we do have been turned a negative direction and have been, you know, the empathy we're supposed to have for a child, we're now granting to some woman we've never met who killed three children. It's just the disconnect. The secular deal just sends you the wrong direction, disconnects you from that voice in your head that God has put there to lead you the right direction. I just watched those three women during that interview. It's like, okay, they're just completely detached from Jesus, the Word of God, the Holy Spirit, that what they are actually saying makes sense. That's what you say when you're disconnected from the Holy Spirit and God.
23: Yeah, you know, from the beginning, when God made male and female, he intentionally makes them different. We are different. We are gifted in a different way. We have different functions, and this is the way that God intends. To TJ's point, though, human nature, our flesh, has a bend against what God desires. So we want to gratify the flesh, even if that means we go against God's design, God's order, etc. We are completely out of order when we lean into our flesh, so much so that, you know, Isaiah points out we call evil good and good evil. We will completely go to the left on that. And so, you know, one of the scriptures that came to mind when I saw the interviews and when I see some of the reaction to this, Paul tells Timothy in 2 Timothy chapter 1, he says, "Hold fast to the pattern of sound words which you have heard from me in faith and love which are in Christ Jesus." that good thing which was committed to you, keep by the Holy Spirit that dwells in us. There will be times, as Paul is mentoring and discipling young Timothy, there will be times that life, that difficulty, etc., will try to sway you from the truth that you know, that he's taught him. And so he says, hold fast to that. And so when I think about this case, yes, at this point, there are so many layers that are put on top of it. There's feminism, there's empathy, there's politics, there's policy. I mean, we just go down the line. There's standards that will be made. There's precedents that can come forth. There's the medical, there's all of this. But this gentleman says, wait a minute, I'm holding fast to this truth that here's a mother that viciously murdered 3 children. I can't get past that. Now there will be people that will talk about all other things. He says, we got to start here first. We got to get here. And we can see and hear that the push is, wait a minute, where is your empathy? Let's move beyond that and go to these other realms. And it's like, no, I got to stick with this. So when you make the point, our nation, we have gotten so far away from life and what God intends and how precious life is. We step away from that and we go to, it's not about the child's life, it's women's health. It's not about the child's rights, it's about her rights. And we keep moving beyond. And now what's on the verge is saying, not only do we want to kill our children in the womb, but even outside of the womb, if I'm still not satisfied with this, if I'm still not in a certain place, we can kill them there too. And we will use our public law to say, well, yeah, that's right, because she was going through this psychosis. And so I'm thankful that he was able to stand firm on it. And unfortunately, as TJ brings up, he's going to face a lot of heat because of the world in which we live. But if he's holding on to truth, he'll be fine.
3: This just about sums up the Lindsey Clancy jury, this liberal lunatic on the jury complaining about the one juror who wanted to find Lindsey Clancy guilty.
5: This is the definition of reasonable doubt. But he had the hardest time getting off the fact that Lindsey viciously killed her children.
3: Yeah, I would say that's kind of a thing that someone should be hung up on. I have some thoughts on that. So do my panelists. Stay tuned. Welcome back to Sarah Gonzalez Unfiltered. I am Sarah Gonzalez. You can find me, as always, all over social media at Sarah Gonzalez TX and AmericanBeautyBySarah.com. I am wearing Freedom Fighter on my lips. If you like it, go check it out. AmericanBeautyBySarah.com. You can also find me at the RNC convention, which is where I'm going literally right after I finish taping the show. I have my little American flag necklace. I'm like ready to go. Obviously, one of the things that we tackle on the show at great lengths are the H-1B program and its pitfalls. And the H-1B simps they're not having a good day. They are not happy. They are not having a good day, which is typical for them, actually. But they are super pissed off following my conversation with Department of Labor Inspector General Anthony D'Esposito yesterday. And it's just so crazy to me because all of these people seem like they always claim that they are against fraud. They claim that they're against fraud. They're against abuse of the immigration system. If anyone is doing that, regardless of skin color, they should be called out. They shouldn't do that. They've said time and time again about my work. If you want to go after the fraud, go after the fraud. Well, I am. I am, bozos. And then when we do go after the fraud, they cry about it. It's like, it is so wild to me. Let me give you an example here. Okay. Longtime viewers will remember Siddharth. This is a CloudWatch 199 on X. And Siddharth is just a horrible racist against white people, has a history of horrible racism against white people. And just generally seems to be an insufferable person. And when the news dropped that the Inspector General of the Department of Labor suspended perm filings for Cognizant, which is one of the biggest tech consultancies in the country. Siddharth had this to say. If Cognizant or Cloudera manipulated recruitment, discriminated against workers, or abused the perm process, investigate it to the ground and prosecute whoever was responsible. But notice the difference. Evidence, due process, corporate accountability. The Department of Labor did all those things. Like, they just, they did them. As we mentioned multiple times, Cognizant has a long history of discrimination. A very long history of discrimination. Back in 2024, as you may recall, they were found liable for intentional discrimination against a class of terminated non-Indian and non-South Asian employees. So what that means is they terminated all the white people. And if you were not Indian or South Asian, you did not get to stay in the club. You did not get to stay employed. Now, they had been under investigation all year before that announcement. But apparently, it's never good enough. It's never good enough. There's never enough due process for you if you happen to be from India, because now it's messing up their apparent God-given right to green cards. They are the biggest whiny babies I have ever encountered in my life. And now they're upset because they think that they have some birthright to getting a green card. Let me give you Siddharth again. This dipshit. Perm is the gatekeeper to an employment-based green card. Before sponsoring a worker permanently, the employer has to test the U.S. labor market, advertise the role, review applicants, and certify that no qualified American worker was available. So when perm filings are suspended, the damage is serious. The damage to whom, I would ask, but I think we all know the answer to that question. The green card process can effectively stop. I-140 filings get pushed back. Priority date progress gets delayed. Workers already trapped in massive backlogs can lose months or years. For someone whose entire future in America depends on that process, this is not a paperwork inconvenience. It is a major setback. Great. Don't threaten me with a good time. That sounds amazing, actually. Now, unsurprising to anyone, none of the mainstream media has bothered mentioning the suspension because they're always like, we just want proof. We want proof. But where's the proof? You could be like plastering proof all over their faces. They're like, but where's the proof? Well, and then they're like, what action has become? What action has come of uncovering fraud? Where are the arrests? Where's the suspensions? Here it is. Here it is. And then you start to wonder why they can never cite the examples. Oh, because the mainstream media just refuses to even report on it. They refuse to even talk about it. This is one of the only shows that actually does, I guess, because people are scared of being called racist, xenophobic, whatever. I don't actually care. I just want my country back. Actually, now, as you just saw explained, for those who are unfamiliar, perm filings are, in fact, the pathway that people use to become permanent residents. So if you thought that H-1B was bad, H-1B is like, hold my beer, enter perm. They can get green cards or permanent residency through employment. So essentially, all a company has to do is agree to sponsor a person for this, and then they get to live here as a permanent resident, as long as they have an employer sponsor. Now, there is a little bit more scrutiny on these, but these scammers always love finding the loopholes. And when you have all these fake companies, it's easy to come up with new ones. So one of the biggest restrictions with perm is that the employer has to show that they made a good faith effort to try and hire an American first before looking overseas for work. And they have to put out multiple recruitment sources, but they have ways around this as well. See, they have enjoyed all of the loopholes for far too long now, because what they're doing is they're burying the job postings where they can't be found. And so they're like, I'll just put it in some weird, obscure group chat that nobody's going to see. And let me tell you, it's been so long. I have a clip that I'm about to show you. It's from back in 2007, where there is a panel explaining where they try and bury these job postings so they can't be found. So this has been happening for this long, and everyone else has been asleep at the wheel. Watch.
6: We use as our three other recruitment sources.
7: Most of the time it would be the newspaper's website when it's posted there in conjunction with the physical print ad, a local newspaper, and employer's website. Those are the ones that I see most often.
6: Yeah, because our goal here, of course, is to meet the requirements, number one, but also do so as inexpensively as possible, keeping in mind our goal. And our goal is clearly not to find a qualified and interested U.S. worker. And, you know, that, in a sense, that sounds funny.
3: No, it doesn't.
6: But it's what we're trying to do here.
3: It doesn't actually sound funny at all. It actually sounds very enraging. I don't see what's funny about that at all. So they were admitting it all the way back then. It's just gotten worse since. And so nowadays they do this, it's a bunch of different things to bury these recruitment tactics. Maybe they're putting job postings in ghost offices, which we've found in our investigations. We're going in and we're asking for, you know, public access files. And then we're seeing like, oh, you're posting it in this ghost office that nobody actually visits, where nobody can see it. Okay, I get it. They're putting them online in private message boards. They're like, see, I've satisfied my requirement. I posted the notice. So the reason that H-1B gets so much attention is because all of this is done out in the open and they've gotten it away with it for so long. Perm, it's a little bit more hidden. H-1B, very obvious. Let me give you, someone sent this to me and I actually could not. We've done so many shows and so many episodes on just how blatant it is, but I couldn't even believe my own eyes in this one. They had multiple filings across the country for, remember, this is, you're supposed to have a very unique skill set, the best and brightest. You couldn't find an American to fill the job. They filed a bunch of LCAs, labor condition applications, to fill roles for pickleball. Do you need a director of pickleball? Well, can't find an American to do that. You got to outsource your director of pickleball. Tennis and pickleball coach.

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6: to the show my friend, independent journalist, Brianna Morello, also host of The Brianna Morello Show. Hello, beautiful.
7: Hey, girl. Good to see you.
6: It's good to see you. I feel like it's an exciting day. We're going to head to the convention after this and go listen to, I don't even know who all is slated to speak tonight, but a bunch of really important people.
7: I think the president of the United States might actually be there.
6: I heard the big guy might be there.
7: He might be there.
6: It is his party.
7: You know, the best part about this is, like, we didn't hear about the RNC convention that was going on until President Trump announced it. And so I'm, like, poking around. I'm like, hey, did he just, like, kind of catch you all off the guard and just say, I'm going to throw a convention. Never done before, but we're going to do it now.
6: Yeah,
7: and so I think that's what happened here.
6: Probably,
7: but
6: so.
7: I'm excited. My friend from Long Island will be speaking. You'd say Long Island. Long Island.
6: Long Island.
7: Or else no one knows you're actually from there. But my friend from Long Island will be speaking today, Mr. Michael Petry. So that will be good. He's running for Congress in New York, in case anyone's still out in New York.

0: these days.
1: Oh, good. Yeah, in case there are any conservatives still left in
0: he's
1: Long Island.
0: It.
1: Did I say it?
0: Long Island.
1: Long Island.
0: Yeah.
1: Long Island, New York.
0: I mean, I had to pay a lot of money to take dictation classes, so I had to just say it seriously.
1: That's really funny.
0: So the vowels are just really rough when you're from New York. It's a rough one. It's the water.
1: Well, I know that you have been paying attention to the Lindsey Clancy case and just kind of the fallout of that. It's been a real eye opener for me. I feel like this is now the new litmus test for men, young men who want to date someone. Mm-hmm. It's like, hey, what do you think should have happened in the Lindsey Clancy trial? And if the woman says anything other than she should have been found guilty and criminally responsible, run far away, I think is the new limit. That's at least what I'm going to teach my sons when they're older. But I can't wrap my brain around 11 people voting to acquit a woman who brutally murdered her 3 children, and all the while told her husband, hey, I need you to, just mapping out, hey, I need you to stop here. Oh, actually, I need you to stop here also. Oh, like very clearly premeditated, right? Mm-hmm. And so now we're seeing the jurors, they're starting to identify themselves, which I think is wild. I don't know why you would ever not want to be anonymous in this case, but they're starting to identify themselves. And now it's making sense to me. Now it's tracking. They look exactly the way you would expect that they would for to be someone simping for a woman killing her children. Like, these are the women who think that it's justifiable to strangle 3 children to death and get away with it. And they were so empowered that they decided to do an interview with local news in Boston. And they just, I mean, I want you to listen to this. And just imagine saying these words and thinking that you're the good guy in this scenario.
2: He was very arrogant. He really did not take anything that anybody said.
3: I mean, he had reasonable doubt. He admitted he had reasonable doubt after we watched that video of the interview. I think that's when it was. He admitted he had reasonable doubt. And I started filling out the forms. I was so excited. I actually, there were 3 forms I had to fill out. And I started filling them out. I wrote my signature on each one. And then he said, but I'm still not going to say that she's not guilty by reason of insanity.
1: She was so excited. She was so excited to fill out those forms and let this woman walk free, Brianna.
0: You have to, like, understand what happened here to hear how disgraceful that comment is, the excitement part in all of this. Saying that gives me chills, because when you realize what this woman did to her kids, right, it's 3 of them. One tried running away because they didn't want to die. And the mother turned them around. And Nancy Grace did a great job of detailing this, the former prosecutor and just absolute legend. But she said that she turned around each of the children, didn't look them in the face as she wrapped them with the cord, the
1: exercise band.
0: There you go. And when you're on a murder case like that, when you're looking at the crime scene, that the necks of these children shrunk because of how tight she had to pull them. Okay, when you hear that, how are you excited to let someone go just because you believe that she maybe had a mental breakdown here? This is clearly premeditated, Sarah. Mm-hmm. She, like you just detailed, sends her husband to go on these runs to CVS. He calls. Apparently, she's sounding completely normal.
1: Yep. Everything's and, like, fine, wrong. Honey. Just murdering the kids.
0: I'm losing faith in humanity at this point.
1: Because I'm losing faith in women.
0: Women.
1: Let's just be real.
0: I mean, it's the craziest thing ever, because, like, we're going to sit here and say, oh, we're all equal, but if we're on too many depression pills, if we're not on enough depression pills, then you know what? We can't get away with anything.
1: We can't control ourselves.
0: You can't hold us accountable. You can't put us in prison if we kill people. But we're all equal. We're equal to men. It's like the most, it is propaganda that's being spewed. And it allows every female to get away with whatever they want to get away with without being held accountable. Yep. She murdered 3 children. And a man was the only one with enough cojones to stand up for those 3 kids.
1: Yep.
0: And the fact that we now have people on social media trying to somehow concoct a conspiracy that her husband was somehow involved in this murder is so egregious. I just saw that his attorneys are going through, who's posting one on social, to potentially sue them. Then I look and I see like the New York Post, Daily Mail, they're all covering him as he's walking around trying to live his life. And he's like, what is going on with this world? This is what we have going on these days. We have people who have zero respect for the fact that he just lost three of his kids and he tried his best as a dad. He was trying to work. He also helped her get a nanny. Mm-hmm. He tried his very best, but nobody wants to accept the fact that we put on way too much stress onto men and we put no blame on women.
1: Right. Yeah, you're exactly right. And just case in point here, there was another clip that came out of this interview that kind of went viral that really, I mean, it just sums up the lack of self-awareness of how depraved the left is, specifically like leftist white women. It's just, it is like beyond comprehension to me. Here is, again, the lack of self-awareness is incredible here. Listen.
4: We read to him on numerous occasions the definition of reasonable doubt from Judge Sullivan's instruction. He actually said one day in the end, well, why don't we have the judge come in and read it again? And we were like, no, we have it in front of us. We don't need that. And we would highlight it and, you know, so-and-so, this is the definition of reasonable doubt. But he had the hardest time getting off the fact that Lindsay viciously killed her children.
1: Like, yeah, I mean, I think if you're going to have a hard time getting over something, that would be the thing to have a hard time getting over. It's like she doesn't even realize how inhumane, like how depraved, how soulless what she is saying is, because, I mean, let's be real. This is the same party. This is the same generation who has for years now taught women that it's actually empowering to kill their own babies, right? Yeah. It's empowering to kill your own baby in the womb. At a certain point, you got to understand that they're going to, using that logic, they're going to then extend that logic to post-birth.
0: Yeah, well, this doesn't even make any sense, Sarah. Like, watching these comments is infuriating, but women just don't want any accountability, and they think that they don't have to be held accountable. Yep. You could sit there and say, oh, I was depressed, my hormones were out of whack, I was sad because I had three kids to take care of. I mean, cut the crap. Mm-hmm. You're a woman, you're an adult, take responsibility. You killed those kids. You thought it through. You did step by step, and you thought you were going to somehow get away with it. Or you're going to say, well, she was this cowardly way out, and she was going to kill herself. But there's a bit of a debate back and forth on this. But the problem is, if we don't set the precedents right now, we're going to have copycats. Now, there's allegations of a woman in Illinois who was actually just apprehended for this.
1: Yeah.
0: And she's being
1: talked about it yesterday.
0: Yeah. Killing her two-year-old. Mm-hmm. Two-year-old. She was just in court, too. Her legal team's asking for her to be institutionalized for the meantime. But the prosecution's accusing her of being so obsessed with this case that she's actually a copycat, is what they're accusing her of. Again, you hung your two-year-old child. What the hell is wrong with these women? You see, until we start setting a strong tone to this, then we'll see people, all right, maybe we won't do this anymore. But the problem is, we don't do public executions in this country. I know it sounds crazy and everyone's like, oh, Brianna, it's a little much, it's a little off the cliff. But if you had to see people die for what they do, you'd think twice before you go after an innocent child.
1: I think so. I think that sounds totally reasonable, in my opinion. But I always think to myself, would a man would never get away with
0: that. No.
1: A man would never get away with being like, well, my hormones were out of whack and I just, you know, I just was having some trouble. I had some depression and it just threw me into a fit of psychosis. I couldn't control myself. A man would never get away with using that as a defense and having a jury be like, oh, we just feel totally bad for him. I'm sure that really happened. Let's just let him off the hook. Like, it just would never happen. And listening to those women come forward in these interviews and piecing together what I remember to be true about the trial, where they came and the judge read the note that was like, we have one person who's refusing to follow the law. I was like, I know the four person's going to look like this. I know that they are. I know this is going to be the four person. I know they went in there. I know that they bullied everyone into submission from the beginning. I know how it played out. Like, obviously, I don't know. I can never get confirmation. Yep. But you just listen to this and you know. Like, you just know that that's how it played out. And then you had a fourth juror that sort of didn't completely dox herself. She did an audio interview. So she you couldn't see what she looked like. But she says that she thought going into the deliberation room that Lindsay Clancy was guilty also. And then it sounds like they kind of steamrolled over her and pushed her to help acquit the woman from day one. Listen.
5: That person, the majority of the room was trying to kind of sway that person from the very beginning.
6: So where did you come down from the very beginning? Like, what was your vote?
5: So originally I felt as though she was guilty and she was criminally responsible for it. And maybe I still believe that in a certain way.
1: Why are you, I just don't understand it. I don't understand if you think that. I would be like, I'll sit here for the rest of my life. I'm not moving. I'm not budging. I'm not letting these Karens sit here and bully me into changing my mind. If I think that this woman should go to prison for the rest of her life for killing her children, you're not going to bully me into changing my mind on this. I'll sit here for as long as it takes. Like, I just don't understand the willingness to allow these women. And I get it that we're just talking about the Lindsay Clancy trial, but isn't it in every aspect of society, these women who bully people into following them and doing what they say? Because I don't know, like, we're just surrounded by weak people who just want to go along to get along. I don't get it.
0: Yeah, I think most women want to be like people pleasers. And so for that woman that we just heard her speaking, saying, oh yeah, I thought she was guilty, criminally liable, but I still voted not guilty. You know, what's really interesting about all of this is women do this consistently. And that's the reason why other women bully other women, because they just want to push you. And for the men out there right now, if you're watching and you get, you know, selected to appear for jury duty, you've got to go. Like, this is our civic duty to appear, to be there. Because if you don't, people like that show up and they are evil people and they love to be on a high profile murder trial like this.
1: True.
0: But then the other alternative too is she might have feared for her life, right? Because those women are crazy. And I bet in just a couple of days, I'm actually surprised it took this long, you're going to find out who that male was, because they were trying to bully him too. I remember reading a quote from one journalist who was in the room apparently during court. And apparently there was a comment made about him not being able to get laid in town anymore after this comes out.
1: Yep.
0: That tells you everything you know about these women. All they care about is just sexual deviancy. Again, the abortion part here that we were just talking about a second ago. But also, they don't care. They're going to go after these people. They're going to hold them accountable. Well, they're not going to hold them accountable. They're going to go after them. They're going to destroy their life, ruin their lives, and they just don't seem to care. And you know, we joke about it all the time about how dating nowadays, Sarah, you and I talk about this, cause, you know, me and Sarah are BFFs, but like, I'm single and I joke all the time about this and say, you know, at this point now, there's no standards for men when it comes to this. Like, the bar's pretty low where you're like, just don't kill the kids and don't have a penis and then I'm in. And like, that's like all I've got these days. It's a low bar these days because women have just become so obnoxious and so unbearable. But that's what you're seeing play out here right now. So, I mean, I make light about it, but it's really difficult. To see. We are just crashing as a society with people like this. It's suicidal empathy in one part, but it's also just empathy. Like, we could all just forget about murder. We could forget about the victims in these cases, and we could just solely focus on the person who's sitting in front of us because they're still alive. It makes it easier for them. They also probably were sympathetic seeing her in a wheelchair, but she did it to herself because she's a moron and that's what she decided to do. But you know, those three babies are never going to be able to get their lives back, and they will forever be dead. And that's where my empathy will always be, to the three babies that lost their lives that day because their mother was an evil demon.
1: Yeah, it reminds me of, because I think this is obviously a larger conversation about women and accountability. It reminds me of the story, what was it, last week? Yeah, it was last week. The woman in Times Square or whatever who was wielding the knives and had already killed someone. Mm-hmm. And then the police officers had to shoot her because she was crazy. And there was like a glowing puff piece about her in all of these magazines. And I'm like, I'd rather pay homage to the woman who just was back from maternity leave, who was killed by this chick. And the fact that she had just returned, she had a new baby at home. I'd rather actually honor her memory than have this glowing review of this woman who, again, they're like, but is her family's like, but what? I mean, the cops could have just grabbed her.
0: Yeah, that's what the mother said.
1: Like,
0: yeah.
1: What? She's, yeah. I'm sorry, did you miss the two knives that she was holding in either hand? Like, it's just crazy to me that we are at this point in society. It is really depressing.
0: Yeah, well, they talked to her for 4 minutes, and I joked about how awful the police response to this was. Like, the NYPD has become an absolute disaster because it's, you know, DEI has completely destroyed it. And you're looking at all these people, these officers who don't know how to be in a situation like this. You know, God forbid if one of the officers, what they ended up doing, but if thankfully they were okay, would have had to open fire at her at any point, whether it was the person who's standing to the left or to the right of her, those officers, they would have got their fellow officer in the line of duty. It would have been friendly fire. But there was that element to it. But instead of being like, okay, like let's focus on what's going on here. So for 4 whole minutes, this woman's being told to drop her weapons. And she has made the conscious decision to not drop her weapons, to do this little stupid thing where she's spinning in the air and she lunges towards the cops. I mean, enough is enough. They're trying to tase her. It's not working. What do you want us to do? Hit her with a bunch of pillows and hope that she right. knocks out the knives? But then when the officers are killed, nobody cares.
1: Right.
0: Nobody ever cares.
1: Right.
0: Officers in this country are shot every day almost.
1: Yes.
0: And or they're stabbed every day. And nobody seems to care about those individuals because, well, they're law enforcement. They sign up for this. But we have to be super empathetic towards those that are so-called mentally ill.
1: Yeah.
0: Listen, I mean, if the mother wants to sit here and say, oh, well, they didn't have to shoot her. Well, your daughter also didn't have to go around stabbing people, lady. Right. And you know what? My empathy, not with your daughter. Your daughter is where she exactly needs to be right now because you decided to take another life. And thank God the other person, the second person she stabbed, mm-hmm. is okay. I haven't mm-hmm. seen the updates on that, but I'm just so over these people, man.
1: No.
0: We live in like this world now where everyone is just accepting because, well, they're mentally ill.
1: Right.
0: Yeah, you know what? There's a lot of people with mental health issues, but we don't write off murderers. We don't yeah. write off serial killers because they're mentally ill. They still go to prison, still do their time.
1: Right. Or at least they should. That should never change. All right. I've got more to get into with you, Brianna, but we'll be right back.
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1: Is going to be delivered straight. I it's like, come on. The jokes, they write themselves. But I guess he's like trying to distance himself from the whole gay thing. Like, no, we are giving you straight news. That's all. And maybe that's why they went with the Don Lemon channel instead of a GNN, which I think that's pretty. That's prettier. So do you trust Don Lemon to give you the news straight?
0: Honestly, Sarah, this just sounds gay. I do not trust Don Lemon. He never was trustworthy at all. He's always been a liar. And so I do not expect him to change at any capacity. And, you know, this is quite the project to take on, being that he has to defend himself soon in criminal court for going into that church service and trying his very best to disrupt it. You probably should be preparing your criminal defense rather than launching a network that no one's going to watch. By the way, if anyone's bored, go to his Twitter page and just take a look. You'll notice he's got like a ton of followers, it says, but when you scroll through his tweets, you're going to notice he doesn't get any interactions. Why? Because he's one of the many left-wing propagandists who, in my opinion, I believe, inflates their X numbers a little bit. Now, maybe he's not doing it. Maybe it's those who want you to believe that Don Lemon's opinions are good. But when you look at the numbers, they don't seem to add up. And so, Sarah, I always say, I do it with the YouTube page as well. Like, I always go to the, he's got nothing. And, you know, he was begging and pleading for Elon Musk to give him his deal. And that didn't work out, obviously, because he's so unbearable and can't just bite his lip.
1: I think he bites his lip from time to time.
0: I think he bites. Never mind.
1: He is power bottom Don. Sometimes he's got to, you know, you just got to bite your lip and power through.
0: Yeah. No comment there.
1: Honest, like, this is the last time I'm ever coming on.
0: No. I've said much worse. But my mom might be watching today. Like it.
1: Sorry, Mom.
0: I know. Doesn't like it at all. But, you know, Don Lemon's such a loser, such a liar. He has no audience. Once they took him off of CNN, he lost his entire platform because, obviously, the airports were broadcasting him. They were forced to, at least. And then everyone else who just wants to be brainwashed for a living, they no longer are tuning in. So everything he's done so far has been an absolute failure. So you could expect this to be a major L.
1: Yeah, I completely agree. So Brianna's a lady. So I'm going to ask Steven to weigh in here. We came up with some slogans. Are you ready? I want to know what your favorite one is.
10: This is just for me?
1: Well, Brianna can weigh in, but I don't think she's going to want to.
10: Okay.
1: She's a professional and I'm not. And for some reason, she's like, I'm going to be best friends with her. And she's crazy.
0: Well, Sarah, I just tell the world that I don't have a penis. So that's pretty, not the best.
1: That's true. In case you were wondering, doesn't have one. All right. Getting to the power bottom of the story. Okay. That's that.
10: Okay.
1: We got two more.
10: Okay.
1: Going balls deep on the stories that matter. And my personal favorite, news you can really swallow. No. No. I like that one. That one's my favorite. Nobody else has a comment.
0: Deep dives. Sorry, Mom. Yeah, deep dives with Don Lemon. Going in deep.
1: Going in balls deep with Don Lemon.
10: Not real subtle. There's no subtle.
1: No, of course not. When you're power bottom done, why be subtle? Anyway. Whatever, a girl can dream. It is day 87.
10: What are you dreaming? What are you dreaming about?
1: About Don Lemon.
10: I don't want to dream about any of this.
1: Yeah. Well, no, about him having that as his slogan, so that I can make fun of him about how gay it is.
10: What we need to do is just we need to rebrand all of his ones and make him gay as like the gayest possible ones. That's what need. You need him to do exactly what he did here. That news straight, so that you can just go with it.
1: And then, whenever Don, I know I was just going to talk about Mitch McConnell, but I do want to say this. Whenever Don was, what was he indicted? What is the thing?
0: Indicted, yeah.
1: So whenever he was indicted, I tried to get Grok to create an AI image of the cops showing up at his door and like there being dildos all over the house. Grok wouldn't make it for me.
0: Even Grok's a little creeped out by that one.
1: Yeah, he wouldn't make it for me. He was like, I can't do that. And I'm like, why? You know that's what Don Lemon's house looks like. And he was like, I can't do that. I love that I just gave Grok a, like it's a he. Not it. I don't know. Okay, really quick. So it's day 87 of Mitch Watch. Mitch McConnell, still nowhere to be found. Last time he was seen in public, June 14th, as he was being wheeled into an ambulance. And I'm just wondering where the hell he is. His staff keeps assuring everyone he's going to be back on the job come Monday. I think we heard that before. So I don't know how many more times we can hear that before we start really like pressing for where the hell is Mitch McConnell. But as he's MIA, there are some new revelations that came out about his wife, which is something that we all knew to be true. But it's nice to get confirmation sometimes. Elaine Chao held appointments from the Chinese Communist Party organizations while serving in cabinet. So at least four Chinese government positions since 2008, including within arms of a CCP influence and intelligence agency called the United Front Work Department, according to Daily Caller News Foundation translations of Chinese government and state media reports. So, by the way, she did not disclose any of this during her January 2017 Department of Transportation Secretary confirmation hearing, which requires you to list all positions held within the last 10 years. And feels like the call is coming from inside the House at this point.
0: Well, it's a little awkward, right? Because I know there were accusations that she may just be a Chinese asset who was planted on Mitch McConnell. But it's hard to believe, honestly, to wrap my mind around this, that Mitch McConnell is not the kind of man that a woman like her would actually want to be involved with. Mitch McConnell, we've all known it for quite some time. He's quite strange. It never really made sense as him as leader, why he was doing certain things. It was quite suspicious. I know many people, you know, made these accusations. But this is what the CCP does. They go after our lawmakers. And they do their very best to infiltrate. I mean, Eric Swalwell, another example of that. Now we're finally figuring out the truth there. Mm-hmm. The Chinese got this down to a T, I have to say. They're really good at doing this. And, yeah, I mean, it's strange. Mitch McConnell's MIA still to this day. I thought you visited him in a hospital, no?
1: Yeah, I went to the hospital. He said everything was good and no one's seen him.
0: Hmm. You know? That's strange.
1: It's a joke. I didn't really visit him.
0: No.
1: We did go to the hospital, though, and we were like, wouldn't it be funny if we tried to get in? And then I didn't feel like getting arrested that day. So I was like,
0: what a buzzkill, Sarah.
1: I know. I didn't have bail money at the time. So I was like, that's going to be really inconvenient.
0: Postpartum. That is the excuse for everything. Trespassing postpartum.
1: I was 6 years postpartum. I was not in control of my own actions. I wasn't seeing straight. It was a psychosis fit of non-rage. Please let me off. Thank you.
0: Oh my gosh.
1: But
0: that
1: yeah, apparently it works. Yeah, so we'll see if we have, are we ever going to see Mitch McConnell? I don't know. Is he coming back Monday? I don't know. Why is nobody demanding answers? I don't know. But it's just really frustrating that they think that they can treat these positions so cavalierly and he can be gone for this many days from his job that our taxpayers pay for. And everyone's like, yeah, no problem.
0: I don't know. I think the country's a little better off without Mitch McConnell being in this position. So
1: you're right.
0: I'm a little biased there. But the deep state, though, they got to keep him propped up and ready to go.
1: Yeah, you're actually extremely right. Brianna Morello, make sure to follow her all over social media. What is it? At Brianna Morello?
0: At Brianna Morello. We keep it simple over here.
1: I tried to do at Sarah Gonzalez and it was already taken. So I had to add the TX, but
0: what a bitch.
1: I know. I thought about reaching out, but I didn't think it would go well. Anyway, I've got an interview coming up. You're not going to want to miss. So stay tuned. We will be right back.
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1: I don't know where you live, but where I live, there are a ton of vape shops, like everywhere you drive. And driving by all of these vape shops, if it is like where you live, where I am, you probably see the word kratom popping up more often. So what it is essentially is a new drug that doesn't really have much regulation around it, and it's getting a lot more attention. And our friend of the show, Davey Jackson, just dropped a new documentary about this, looking into its rise and the dangers around it.
22: Don't do kratom. It hurts.
23: Kratom f***ed up my life.
24: Kratom. It's the fastest growing drug in America that no one knows anything about.
25: Certain components of the kratom plant interact with the same receptors in your brain as opioids.
26: Our entire detox, all 8 beds, are full with people from kratom.
27: I'm going to be drinking at least one of these per day for the entirety of the filming of the documentary.
24: So what is kratom?
28: They call it gas station here because that's what it is.
24: Where does it come from?
29: Got a big old bag of kratom. Let's get out of here.
24: How did it become so popular?
30: The shots got me first. Then somebody sent me powder for free.
31: A lot of the early consumers of kratom were people who had struggled with opiates.
32: More potent than morphine by a factor of 10.
33: You get that euphoria you're looking for when you're doing Oxy 80s.
24: We decided to investigate the kratom epidemic to find out what's really going on and went undercover to get the truth.
34: Stop recording. That one first, like, I can explain.
35: 2016, the DEA issued an intent to schedule.
24: You can explain if I stop recording?
35: Yeah.
36: The pharmaceutical company want to remove kratom just because it cuts into their profits.
24: So is the government trying to keep us safe by regulating kratom, or is there a deeper conspiracy?
37: It's going to be almost impossible to sneak into that place.
38: Is this someone trading kratom?
37: No way.
38: Yeah.
37: Dude.
1: Joining me now is comedian and documentary filmmaker Davey Jackson, good friend of the show. Hey, my friend, how are you?
37: I'm good. How are you?
1: I'm
37: Thanks
1: good.
37: For showing that.
1: Yeah.
37: What do you think about that H-1B guy?
1: We got the
37: we got the
1: red light special going on behind you. I like it.
37: Oh yeah, yeah. I just had to interrupt a massage that I was getting so I could join the program. So happy to be here.
1: So yeah, I appreciate you handling the Kratom H-1B folks. So for people who don't know what is this substance? How is it made? I saw that there's drinks with it in it. So like, what is it?
37: Yeah. So there's basically three categories. There's natural powder leaf Kratom, which a lot of people use and have used successfully for, you know, a lot of years. And then there's a slightly newer product, and it's an extract. So they're basically extracting and concentrating the kratom into these drinks like you saw Gary drinking, which that's a whole other story. And then they have these synthetic products like 7OH or MGM15 or MGM16 that the DEA is in the process of banning right now.
1: Mm, interesting. Okay, so you mentioned Gary was drinking that one, and that's a whole nother story, but I would like to circle back to that whole nother story. He was drinking Kratom every day during the documentary. I don't see where is Gary? Is he okay?
37: Gary, we're sure he's fine. I'm sure he's totally, totally fine. He's been on a bender, actually, since we released the documentary on 7OH. He's been taking exorbitant amounts of 7OH since we finished the documentary. And last I saw him, he was in an Airstream trailer. But like I said, I'm sure he's fine.
1: I would like to check.
37: I'm so serious.
1: Like, I would not be so sure. I don't know. I mean, I see in this preview, he's like throwing up and you guys are warning how addictive it is. Maybe we should get a welfare check on Gary. I'm thinking.
37: Yeah, I saw him yesterday. He was fine yesterday. He was really out of it. Still lucid, still able to communicate. But yeah, he's just celebrating the success of the documentary, Sarah.
1: Oh, you know? My gosh.
37: He's just having a little party.
1: So,
37: by himself.
1: I think that's the first sign that maybe there's not something. Anyway, we'll do a what was the show where you get a bunch of people together? Intervention.
37: Intervention.
1: Yeah. We'll have to.
37: I wouldn't recommend that for Gary, actually. I feel like that would create more hostility and a bigger problem.
1: Okay. We're just like talking about him right now. We'll move on from Gary. Gary, we love you. We hope that you're good. Don't use Kratom. Drugs are bad. Drugs are bad, kids.
37: Yeah.
1: So there's big money in the industry. I think you guys looked into one of the companies behind the Kratom tonics. Feel Free. Tell me about that.
37: Yeah, so Feel Free, that's an interesting one. So they got their start giving away their products on college campuses, just handing them out to college students. And again, this is a fairly addictive thing that we're dealing with here. These Feel Free shots, you know, they're not as bad as the 7OH tablets that are getting banned right now, but they're certainly habit forming, much more potent than the actual Kratom product. So J.W. Ross is the founder of Feel Free. He's an ex-con, spent time in federal prison for fraud, and then starts the Feel Free company. And, you know, they're the number one retail Kratom product in America. I want to say they're doing about $250 million a year in sales. They've been investigated by the DOJ. I mean, there's a lot going on there, and they actually are a big part of the Kratom conspiracy that we were investigating. And you can see more about that in the documentary. It gets really interesting. We actually ended up kind of ambushing them at their corporate headquarters in Broken Arrow, Oklahoma. Obviously got kicked out, as we are prone to do. We get kicked out of a lot of places, but yelled at, you know, some executives out there, and you know, they end up calling the cops. So yeah, that, nothing's new there.
1: Nothing new is there for you guys. It gets increasingly frustrating to me. Just seeing the preview, I can't wait to watch it in full. But when I think to myself, why are we wasting time talking about, you know, here in the state of Texas, Dan Patrick's like, we got to ban those evil THC drinks. And I'm like, I don't know, man. Those seem way less harmful than any of this stuff. And it's just gone completely unregulated up until this point.
37: Yeah, God forbid you're walking around with a gram of cannabis in your pocket.
1: Right.
37: You know, that's obviously a violent crime that should be punishable by death or whatever. But yeah, I mean, I think the priorities are just so backwards on this stuff. In reality, I mean, maybe I'm a hippie or something, but I think it should all be legal. I think adults should be able to make decisions about what they put in their body. Mm. But let's have some, you know, safe manufacturing and you know, honest marketing regulations or guidelines in place, and then let adults make decisions. Who cares?
1: Yeah.
37: Don't you have, actual criminal offenders to deal with?
1: Yeah, I vary from you on that, because I do think that there maybe should be some sort of regulation and some sort of tiered, like, maybe the really, really dangerous ones we have regulation on. But when you're talking about THC, it's just like, I don't know. I've not seen that it's habit forming to the extent that you're talking about with Kratom. It's not, you know, I don't think you can really go on a bender with THC when you're talking about the priority scale here. So I'm just thinking in terms of like drugs that are really bad that I want my kids to stay away from. It just seems strange. And then I start thinking it just must all come down to money, right? Whoever is making money wants to keep it alive, wants to keep the program alive. And that's just kind of how this system works, I feel like.
37: Yeah, so you've got companies like Feel Free who absolutely want to keep it alive and have lobbied to keep the Kratom industry unregulated to a large extent. But they were also a big part of the push behind the ban for 7OH, because 7OH was, you know, kind of taking up market share, and they want to, you know, they're making $250 million a year already, but obviously they want to make more. And then, of course, there's Big Pharma, you know, people that are taking 7OH that you can buy at a gas station or a smoke shop.
1: Yep.
37: Granted, I don't think it's safe from a regulatory perspective as far as what they're actually putting in this stuff, because I've heard multiple times there's 7OH that's been tested that has Fetty in it. I mean, that's horribly dangerous, right? But, you know, Big Pharma obviously doesn't want, you know, average consumers like you and me to have access to a potent opiate that can help with pain when, you know, really we should be buying their legal products, right? Mm-hmm. They're legal drugs that are approved by the government and therefore totally safe and good.
1: Yeah. God, that takes me back to the COVID days where they were like, nope, don't get vitamin D. That is way too inexpensive. You're going to need this shot instead that we have not actually tested. So don't do that. It's just all so corrupt, man. So tell everyone where they can find the documentary.
37: Yeah, so the documentary is on my YouTube channel. Give it a watch. Definitely watch the whole thing, though, because we have been absolutely, I mean, just attacked and targeted by some of what I call the Kratom weebs, like the people that are super fans of Kratom, and they're just coming after us with a bunch of their loyalists. So, yeah, it's insane. And here's the thing. I'm, like, again, advocating for blanket legalization. Right. And that's coming from a guy, I've been sober for 13 years. I was a hardcore junkie for a long time, and I've been sober for 13 years. And I still think that we should, you know, deregulate a lot of this with the exception of manufacturing and marketing. But yeah, it's on YouTube. You can go watch it, watch Gary throw up, watch him go through the throes of withdrawal from Kratom extracts. And then, you know, who knows what's going to happen after this? Cause he's down bad right now. it's pretty funny.
1: Okay. Davey, no. It's not funny. It's a little funny. And then I have to ask, because it does show Gary vomiting. Do you blur it in the actual, like, it's blurred when we play it. Do you blur it in the actual video?
37: Okay, yeah, we made sure that anything like that is, you know, safe for families. We even bleeped all the swears.
1: Wow. Sarah. There probably was a lot. Really,
37: we're turning over a new leaf. Oh, my God. It was a whole thing trying to get the whole documentary safe for families or whatever.
1: Yeah, I'm not sure that I would say safe. Like, I'm probably not, my kids are not going to watch it, but I definitely will. So, and I'll tell all of my adult friends to watch it.
37: They're going to have to learn at some point, Sarah. And it might as well be from me and Gary.
1: You're right. Know? Yeah. I can't think of anything, a better idea than them learning about Kratom from Davey Jackson and Street Gonzo Gary. I appreciate you. I love you guys' documentaries. You do such a great job. And you're fearless.
37: Thank you so
1: much. And we never know, like, do they end up in prison? Do they drop the soap? I don't know. Find out on the next documentary.
37: Wouldn't you like to know if we drop the soap, Sarah? Wouldn't you love to know? But yeah, no police reports yet. I mean, that remains to be seen. Obviously, with Dearborn, we got the police came after us on Dearborn, but it didn't happen for a couple weeks. So we're only a week out from publication. So there's still plenty of time to get in trouble with the law.
1: Oh, gosh. All right. Well, make sure that you guys go check it out. We'll list it in the description of our YouTube as well so that they can very easily click on it and go check it out. Davey Jackson, I appreciate you. Come back soon, okay?
37: Thanks so much, Sarah.
1: Thank you. All right. And with that, that is it for us. I'm headed to the RNC convention. We'll see you guys tomorrow.
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